0: rugby field with 10 centimetres of snow every 3 days. Other major ski fields have again delayed opening this weekend, including Mount Hutt until June 27. NZ Ski CEO Paul Anderson says it's been all go since the Lerner Slopes opened on King's Birthday weekend, almost a month ago.
1: It has been busy. Coronet Peak's pretty much the only show in town at the moment when it comes to skiing. There's been plenty of people going up there and enjoying the snow.
0: Fresh discoveries about how the brain learns could help treat Parkinson's and OCD. An Otago University study on rodents paired a flash of light with a reward. It's revealed a brain mechanism that explains how something neutral gains significance as something positive. Professor John Reynolds says they're working on a system to apply reward chemicals to the brain at the right timing to help diseases where patients lose dopamine, like Parkinson's.
2: Understanding this circuit, which is involved in driving those dopamine signals, is really essential for being able to emulate that timing and improve treatment.
0: A person has died and 11 people are injured after a van full of people crashed in Pasutahi, west of Gisborne, yesterday. Emergency services were called to Wharekaupai Road around 5:20pm yesterday, a main thoroughfare for seasonal workers, many of whom are employed on the east coast pruning trees. Five of the injured are in a serious condition in hospital. Police are asking anyone who witnessed the crash or with information to contact them.
3: Newstalk ZB Sport. Chaos has broken out at the live Football World Cup viewing sites across Australia as passionate fans set off flares and surged through the barriers while watching the Socceroos lose 2-0 to the United States in Seattle. Fans initially breached the barriers of Melbourne's Federation Square after the popular site reached capacity an hour before kickoff. Meanwhile, Morocco has just wrapped up a 1-0 win over Scotland in their Group C clash in Boston. Football coverage with Nissan X-Trail, the big one, ends June 30. Be quick. England still has hope of rising off the canvas to beat the Black Caps in the second cricket test at the Oval. It stumps on day three. New Zealand leads by a hefty 352 runs, with 7 second innings wickets still in hand. But England fast bowler Matt Fisher thinks the visitors will be troubled by determining when to declare.
4: Kind of give New Zealand a bit of a headache with what to set us or try and bowl them out and have a look at maybe seeing what we can do on a pretty flat wicket.
3: The White Ferns, meanwhile, have kept alive their slim hopes of defending their Women's T20 World Cup title by beating Ireland.

0: appearance in the tournament only after fellow retiree-to-be Sophie Devine became ill. New Zealand's Paul Cole has reached the title decider of the PSA Squash Tour Finals after a gruelling 3-1 takedown of world junior champion Mohamed Zakaria in Paris. Kiwi cyclist Lawrence Pithy is leading the Tour of Slovenia, winning Stage 3 to go with his opening stage win. And the Black Sticks men's hockey team have lost to host South Africa in their semi-final at the Nations Cup and will now confront Japan for bronze. I'm Clay Wilson. That's News Talk ZB News and Sport with Sanderson Vitamins, online or in-store from Chemist Warehouse nationwide. It's 12:05. Jason Pine is next.
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2: Super Rugby Pacific Chief Executive Jack Mesley is with us. 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
3: 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Right. Of course I'd tell you.
2: 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Oh, whatever.
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4: Met Service forecast for Auckland for the rest of the day, mainly fine and sunny, cloud increasing, light winds, then northwesterlies developing later in the day, an overnight low of 11 degrees. Tomorrow, Sunday, a few showers clearing in the evening, northwesterlies turning southwesterly in the evening, looking at a high tomorrow of 19 degrees and an overnight low of 11 degrees. And on to Monday, partly cloudy with a chance of a shower or two until afternoon, southwesterlies turning southeasterly in the morning, a high of 17 degrees, overnight low 9.
1: It starts on muddy parks and pitches, on frosty Saturday mornings across the country. For some, it progresses to rep teams, tournaments big and small. And for a special few, it leads to the brightest lights in world sport.
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6: Yes, hello, kia ora, good afternoon, and welcome in to the Saturday edition of Weekend Sport on News Talk ZB, live from Vancouver, right in the middle of the biggest sporting event on the planet. It's the 20th of June. I'm Jason Pine. Show producer is Andy McDonald. We're here until 3. The FIFA World Cup has transformed the city of Vancouver. Everywhere you look, there are colours, flags, fans from every corner of the globe, and that unmistakable buzz that only a World Cup can create. And Canada's 6-0 win over Qatar yesterday, their first ever World Cup win, took things up a couple of notches more as they started to believe here in the land of maple syrup, mounted police and Bryan Adams that something special might just be happening to them at this World Cup. But the best part of all, the All Whites are right in the middle of it. They're preparing for a massive clash against Egypt in just over 48 hours from now, with Belgium to follow next Saturday. And while we're here in this beautiful city, we'll bring you as close to the action as we can. We'll capture the atmosphere, hear from the key voices, and give you a taste of what it's like to be here as football's greatest tournament unfolds around us. It's a very special privilege to be able to share this experience with you, and we can't wait to bring a little bit of Vancouver and a whole lot of the World Cup to you here on Weekend Sport. Back home, though, there's a pretty big game of rugby, which is now less than 7 hours away, the 2026 Super Rugby Final. Hurricanes v Chiefs. Henry Stadium, 7:05 tonight. We'll zero in on that this hour. Get you inside both camps. Cortez Relatama out of the Chiefs. Warner Dearns from the Hurricanes. And I'm very keen to hear from fans of both teams, one of who is going to end a very long wait for another Super Rugby title tonight. Lines open immediately, 0800 80 10 80. Football after one with the man

0: who was behind the development of several players in this all-white squad? Declan Edge, a former all-white himself and highly regarded coach. Already today at the tournament, the United States have beaten Australia 2-0 in Seattle. Morocco scored after just 69 seconds and beat Scotland 1-0 in Boston. We're going to keep our eyes on Brazil against Haiti from 12:30 in Philadelphia. Turkey against Paraguay kicking off at 3 o'clock in San Francisco. Other matters around today, the Black Foils are in Canada as well. Finally back on the water. Sail GP Halifax, Peter Burling after 2, and a great day for the Black Caps. At the Oval, they take firm control of the second cricket test against England. A 352-run lead with 7 second innings wickets in hand and 2 days to play. Going to cover that off as well. Please join the show if you'd like to. 0800 80 10 80 is the phone number. 9292 for your text messages. Emails to Jason at newstalkzb.co.nz. And a massive thanks to our mates at Qantas from New Zealand. Extensive travel options from New Zealand to the world, from Auckland, Wellington, Christchurch and Queenstown. All of those departure cities have fantastic connections to Australia and to the rest of the world. A very pleasant and thoroughly relaxing journey to Vancouver from Wellington via Sydney with Qantas from New Zealand. 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
0: Let's focus in on the rugby. The 2026 Super Rugby Pacific Final is less than 7 hours away. Henry Stadium in Wellington tonight, 7:05 kickoff. Hurricanes v Chiefs. 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The Hurricanes looking for just their second Super Rugby title. They play in their first grand final since their one and only championship back in 2016. The Chiefs looking for their third Super Rugby title. It would be their first since 2013. This is their fourth consecutive final. They have, of course, lost the last three.
2: Tomoi Folau gets it, goes over the sideline. I tell you what, ladies and gentlemen, the Chiefs are off to somewhere, and it's the grand final. 49 points to 12. That is an absolute, in the want of a better word for a semi-final, a hiding.
0: Yep, Graham Minty Mead leading the call in Hamilton last weekend. The Chiefs got up against the Crusaders and earned another grand final. Going to get you inside the Hurricanes camp later in the hour. First, though, the Chiefs and All Blacks halfback Cortez Ratama, who I spoke with earlier in the week. I started off by asking Cortez if he'd ever played in a better 40-minute performance than the first half against the Crusaders in the semi-final last weekend.
3: Yeah, I don't think I have. It was pretty mind-blowing, actually. Just seemed to get the bounce of the ball, and we're pretty lucky on a few plays.
0: Yeah, I'm not sure that luck necessarily came into it. It just seemed like everything went right. Did you sense that coming ahead of the game, that something special like that was about to take place?
3: No, I guess we obviously prepare as best we can to give ourselves the best chance of performing well as a team. So, I guess I thought we had a good week leading into the semi, and yeah, it ended up paying off.
0: So another year, another grand final for the Chiefs. That's four in a row now. What does it say about the consistency of this group that you, in the last four seasons now, have made it right to the very last game?
3: I guess we've been pretty lucky throughout the season. We've got a lot of depth, so a few bodies have come in and out of the 23 and done the job. And obviously the coaching and all that has been real good for the boys as well. And yeah, it's I think we're just lucky we've got a good base of senior players as well.
0: So I guess the other side of this, which there's no getting away from, is that you haven't won any of the last three. So how determined is everybody in the squad, particularly those of you who have been there in the last three, to make sure history doesn't repeat itself again on Saturday night?
3: Yeah, pretty determined. I think just the excitement to have given ourselves another opportunity to win a final. So, pretty excited, and the prep's going well so far this week.
0: Is there any sense, Cortez, that the experiences of those previous defeats

0: and the scarring from them can actually become an advantage this week, a bit more motivation for you?
1: Yeah, I guess so. I guess it's all in the past, and for us, we've given ourselves a chance to learn from the past, and we've got an exciting group all year, and a new coaching group as well, and we feel like we've been doing a good job so far, but obviously, one more to go.
0: Yourselves and the Hurricanes have been, without a doubt, the two best teams this season. We've got the two best teams in the final. They've been very good as well, of course, and have earned home advantage. What makes them such a challenging and formidable opponent?
1: Oh, their set pieces are real good. They're real physical up front, and they win collisions, and that allows their backs to play free and do their thing. So. Yeah, I think that's probably been a big part of what's allowed them to be so good this season.
0: Matchups all over the park. Let's talk about your one. Your battle with Cam Roygaard set to be a big part of this as fellow All Blacks halfbacks. How much do you relish, taking on another one of the best in your position?
1: Oh man, like I said before, it's an exciting opportunity. Obviously, he's the best. At the moment, so any chance we get to challenge that, and it'll just be an exciting to get out there and get against them.
0: One of your big strengths is the tempo with which you play, the speed of clearing the ball from the ruck and such like. How do you personally balance playing with tempo while also making good decisions under pressure?
1: Playing with tempo, just trying to get the ball up and get the ball into Damien's hands. We know special things happen when they're in his hands. I guess it comes with a little bit of feel as well, and just feeling when it's right to speed it up and when it's time to slow it down as well, and maybe go for a bit of field position or something like that.
0: How much have you enjoyed developing that partnership with Damien as a 9-10 combo?
1: Oh, it's been awesome. Obviously, being inside a guy like him, he's a pretty special player. So every opportunity I get to get out there with him is, I just love.
0: You're still quite young, obviously, but you have been around this team for a little while now, longer than some of the others in the team. Have you developed, into a bit of a leader within the side? How much has your role within the Chiefs evolved during your time there in the last, four or five seasons now?
1: It's developed into just trying to, nail my role for the team and probably lead in the specific areas of my role. I try not to step outside my lane too much. Just try and control and my environments, and stuff that directly affect me.
0: I thought that's what halfbacks did. You're used to getting out of your lane, aren't you? You're yapping away and making sure everybody's doing their job in the small number jerseys.
1: Yeah, but definitely try not to. So sometimes it may happen, but yeah.
0: And if the Chiefs are lifting that trophy at the end of the final, what do you think the key ingredients will have been?
1: Making use of any ball we get, treasuring it, our efforts to reload and get behind the ball will be massive, and that's something we try and pride ourselves on and not have to be questioned around. So I think those will play a big part.
0: And I'm not sure if you've caught the news, but tickets have sold out. They sold out in 15 minutes from going on public sale. So there's clearly a huge appetite for this. And in Hurricanes country, of course, they haven't had one for a while. You reckon some of your fans will sneak some cowbells in? I heard a few last year in Christchurch. You reckon there'll be a few in Wellington on Saturday?
1: Yeah, for sure. I've no doubt. We're pretty lucky here. We've got one of the best fan bases in the country. So hopefully we'll get to hear a few down there once the boys run out.

0: It'll be awesome.
1: That is the voice of Cortez Ratama, Chiefs and All Blacks halfback ahead of tonight's Super Rugby Pacific Final, 7:05 at Henry Stadium in Wellington. Want to open the lines, 0800 80 10 80. Going to get you inside the Hurricanes camp in the next half hour or so. But Chiefs fans, I am particularly keen to hear from you. 0800 80 10 80. What gives you confidence that it is going to be fourth time lucky tonight? Surely that is all the motivation the team needs, is three consecutive grand final defeats. Two against the Crusaders, one of those in Hamilton, last year in Christchurch, and in between those two, a loss to the Blues at Eden Park in 2024. Surely this is your night. Because what deeper motivation could there possibly be for a number of these players who have been there for the last 3 years? It must be, I don't know, they talk about a rock under a beach towel, don't they? And it's been under there for 3 years, for goodness sake. So, as I say, what deeper motivation could there possibly be than to finally, for this group of players who have always been a good team, to finally lift a piece of silverware into the Wellington sky and say, finally, we are champions. Chiefs fans, how are you feeling about your team's ability to do exactly that? Hello, Pete.
2: Hey, Piney. Of course the Chiefs are going to do it tonight. You must know that.
1: Well, Pete, now that I've spoken to you, it seems unequivocally certain, mate. You feel like you're full of confidence. What is filling you with such enthusiasm?
2: Well, I'm from you, Plymouth, and I was in Hamilton last weekend as well, so I saw them on Friday night at Hamilton in their stadium there. And they can do it, but Damien can't win the battle by himself. You know, we know he's a tough little sod. So basically what he's got to do, he's got to tell to his other 14 players on that field, you know, we can do it, but you also have to break some bones as well while we're there if we want to get this title tonight. They can do it, but they got to be... I think they can do it. I know the Hurricanes have got the home advantage. We'll give them that. But I think the Chiefs, it's going to be a close game. I reckon the Chiefs can do it. That's just my point of view.
1: Oh, Pete, absolutely. Look, and you're right to think that they can, because they can. They could have won last year, the year before, and the year before that as well. The one at the Blues, that was probably the blowout amongst them. The win by the Crusaders in Hamilton would have really hurt them. That was Razor's last one. Last year, I thought they were as good as the Crusaders. Low-scoring affair in Christchurch, and the Crusaders just had enough to get over the line. Look, you know me, Pete, I'm a Hurricanes fan. I hope my team wins tonight. But it would not be beyond the realms of possibility if the Chiefs do. You're a good team. You touched on Damien. I just feel as though he's got a massive role to play tonight, Pete. You know, he has this reputation, and I don't think it's necessarily justified, that sometimes in really big games he goes missing. There's no bigger game than a Super Rugby final, and I just feel like he's got a massive role to play tonight.
2: I watched him there. You don't see what he actually does on the field by watching on TV at the pub or whatever. But I watched him last Friday night when they were... So they did very well because, you know, they lost... They were down 10 minutes for yellow card. And they still beat the Crusaders. That's pretty good. So they go out there tonight with the same mindset. They deserve to win it. The poor buggers, they've tried it three times. They actually deserve to win it. So I hope they go, if their armour on and they do their best and they do win the damn game.
1: Good on you, Pete. Give us your back tomorrow, mate, if you get the chance. Win, lose, or I was going to say draw. Won't be a draw. Win or lose. Let's have a chat tomorrow, Pete. Good to have your enthusiasm for your team, the Chiefs, kicking us off. 0800 80 10 80. 23 minutes past midday. Tony, hi.
3: Hey, I'm going Hurricanes all the way. I'm from Southern Hawke's Bay, so but I live in Auckland now, but we still support the Hurricanes, so we'll go Hurricanes.
1: Good Hurricanes to hear, Tony. Good to hear. Yeah, no, they can take the boy out of Hurricanes country, but they can't take the Hurricanes out of the boy. So what do you, I mean, if you are able to be in any way objective, what gives you the confidence that the Hurricanes will have enough tonight to beat a team that's been there now 4 years in a row?
3: Home advantage, and Roy Guard should have a good one. It'll be Roy Guard and McKenzie show probably tonight.
1: Yeah, I tend to agree. I mean, if you extrapolate it out to the halves, Ratama and McKenzie against Roy Guard and Love, yeah, that feels like it could be very...

0: integral tonight. What have you made of Ruben Love at 10 this year for the Canes? Have you enjoyed that?
1: Yep. No, he's been good. He's been good.
0: Good play. Excellent, Tony. Hey, good on you, mate. Thanks for calling in. I hope you're right, because I'm a Hurricanes fan too. But I'm objective enough to know that this is anything but a foregone conclusion. Bad weather has started in Wellington, says Michael. From 3 o'clock this afternoon to 3 a.m. tomorrow, a strong wind warning. Maybe it's a hurricanes warning, Michael. I don't know. Go the Chiefs, says Caro. I've been waiting for the boys to bring it home for BOP for years. Safe and happy trails over in Canada. Thanks, Caro. I'd be keen to hear your views on this. 0800 80 10 80, particularly, as I say, Chiefs fans, but Hurricanes fans, you can jump aboard too. I've got Warner Dearns coming up in the next 20 minutes or so, but I'm happy to chat to Hurricanes fans as well. Piney, I'm torn, says Mike. I grew up in Chiefs country, but I've lived the last 20 years on Hurricanes turf. The game is so big, I bought a new TV and signed up to Sky, having not been with them since 2003. Good on you, Mike. Picking the Chiefs to break their final losing streak, but the Hurricanes are so good too. I hope you enjoy it. I'm going to enjoy it, Mike. As I said to Jack Tame a little while ago, my main challenge with the time difference being in Vancouver is that this game kicks off at midnight local time, 19-hour time difference. So the way I've worked it out is you take off 5 hours and it's that time the day before. So you add the 5 hours on depending on which way you're doing it. So you're midnight tonight. Midnight tonight is when this game kicks off. But I've waited a long time to see the Hurricanes in a Super Rugby final, 10 years since the last one. I'm certainly not going to miss it just because of a slightly challenging time difference. I can tell you that for nothing. 0800 80 10 80, lines open. Spare one there for you if you want to talk about tonight's game. As I say, Warner Dearns before one, but plenty of time to chat. It's 12:27 as we broadcast live from Vancouver. Back with more in just a moment on Weekend Sport.
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0: Newstalk ZB and Weekend Sport. Yeah, we get on to the football after 1 o'clock. Brazil and Haiti are about to kick off. Haiti, of course, were the team that kind of came into New Zealand's consciousness pre-World Cup because they beat us 4-0. That was a bit of a wake-up call for our boys. They were beaten 1-0 by England. And, of course, we all know what happened in their first World Cup game, a 2-2 draw against Iran. We'll get on to that after 1 o'clock and chat to a man who had a big say in the development of a lot of these players. But I want to talk rugby with you. Warner Dern's not too far away, but lines are open, 0800 80 10 80. Got a few texts to get through here, and in fact, one of them has answered the question I was also going to ask, and that is, well, this Michael's answered it in his with his answer. I'm just wondering who the neutral will be supporting tonight. If you're not a Chiefs fan or a Hurricanes fan, who do you want to win? It's quite nice to watch a game sometimes when you don't have any skin in the game. You don't have any vested interest. You don't have to pace nervously or worry about, you know, players getting injured or yellow cards or anything like that. So if you're not a Hurricanes or Chiefs fan, who do you want to win? I can't possibly answer this objectively, of course, but you can. Mike has. Canterbury in here. Go the Hurricanes. The Chiefs have been there 4 years and they still can't get over the line. It'll be a repeat this year. Thanks, Michael. Yeah, I just wonder at what point does that become a monkey on your back rather than a deep and driving motivation? The fact that you've been there so often, and do you ever, and I'm pretty sure you don't, but as an elite sports person, do you ever think, you know what, we're not going to win one of these. We're just destined to never win one of these Super Rugby titles. I'm sure that there's absolutely not a hint of that outwardly in Chiefs country. But I don't know, if they were to go down, I don't know, 10 points in the second half tonight and time is starting to run out, do they think to themselves, you know what, this just ain't going to happen for us. We are destined just not to win Super Rugby. Of course, you know, that's just one thing that's at play. I just wonder whether also that it's just a deep, deep motivation for you. That, and I think I spoke last week about Damien McKenzie. I saw Damien McKenzie after the final last year just sitting down outside the dressing room and just staring into the middle distance thinking, goodness me, are we ever going to win one of these things? Well, that's what I presumed that he was thinking. And it's a long time to wait, isn't it? You got to wait for a whole year to get another crack. But the Chiefs have been good this year. They beat the Hurricanes. Let's not forget that. They beat the Hurricanes the only time the two of them have met this year. It was in Super Point, you might remember it. Wallace Satiti with the try after the attempted drop goal was charged down by Warner Dearns, and Wallace Satiti was quickest to react, wasn't he, to that ball that sort of spun up in the air, and he seized upon it and dived in under the post, and the Chiefs had a Super Point win. If we get to 80 minutes tonight, incidentally, and it is level, we go into extra time, a couple of periods of extra time. I think first of all, we go to two periods of 10 minutes where you play the entire 20 minutes, and then there's a further period of golden point where, so if we go to extra time, we play the full 20 minutes, and then if there's still no separation between the teams, we go into a period of, I don't know, golden point, whatever you want to call it. The next point scorer, be it a drop goal, a penalty or a try, wins. And then if they get to the end of that period, which is another 10 minutes, and it's still level, we have a kickoff. I've never seen one of these. I think they have happened around the world. But

0: basically five players are not, it's like a penalty shootout, but in rugby, five players are nominated to take a kick, and they're at different spaces along the 22. One's right in the middle, one's out to the left, one's out to the right, and then the others are in between the middle and the far right touchline, if you get my drift. So five players step up, and it's just like a penalty shootout. You just got to nail it. Lots of text coming through here about the neutrals. What are you talking about, Piney? Every neutral is cheering for the Chiefs. We are lovable. Says Mars. I don't know, Mars. I'm not getting that feel coming off the text. Lines are open, by the way. Got a spare line. 0800 80 10 80. I'm from Auckland. Go the Canes. I love how they've been playing. As a neutral, says Nathan, Canes for the win. They're the more entertaining team, and it'll be too funny to see the Chiefs lose again. See, I don't know. If it wasn't the Hurricanes in the final, let's say it was the Chiefs against anybody else. See, I wouldn't have this sort of, I don't know what the word is. I wouldn't have this desire to see them lose another one just to see what it would do to them. I have nothing of that type in my thinking about this. You know, if I wasn't a Hurricanes fan, I'd want them to win one so they can finally say they have. Go the Canes, easy choice, says Mark from Christchurch. I, says this one, barrack for the opposite of whoever I'm in the room with. it's quite a nice way of doing it as well. Come on, the Hurricanes. The Chiefs have been nasty losers, have they? I don't think they have. Highlander supporter here says this one, just looking forward to a competitive, high-quality final. Viv says, go the mighty Chiefs. They can do it. We are Crusaders fans. We want the Chiefs to win. 0800 80 10 80. I'm keen to get your views on who you think, if you're not in Hurricanes country or Chiefs country, who you think will win, who you want to win. Phil, who do you want to win?
1: Well, I haven't really got any skin in the game being a Crusaders fan, but I would actually like to see your team win for some reason, Piney. I don't know why, because part of me actually feels sorry for the Chiefs having three goes at it and getting beaten each time. So in that regard, I wouldn't have any problem if they won, because I think poor buggers probably deserve to get one after four goes at it. But, I don't know why, but the Hurricanes, I would like to see them get up. They just played so well this year with their running rugby, you know, and entertaining and that. It's going to be a hell of a game. I know that. It's going to be great to watch. You know, Roygaard and Love and Proctor and Dubisie and there's so many great players in that Wellington and that Hurricanes team, and the same with the Chiefs. But, either way, so I'm going for your team, Piney. One of the perks of the job being in Canada, eh?
0: Yeah, well, perks of the job, absolutely perk of the job being here, Phil. I'm interested because I got the feeling from, and you, I don't know whether you've proven the point or not, but I got the feeling from Crusaders country that they didn't want the Chiefs to win. I think there's been this burgeoning rivalry in recent times between the Crusaders and the Chiefs because, you know, for large parts of the last few seasons, they have been the two best sides. I mean, they met in the final last year. They met in the final in 2023. They've got a history now of ding-dong battles against the other. So it's almost like the old Auckland-Canterbury when those two teams used to really dislike the other. So when the other played against another team, it was the other team that you supported. So, look, I know that's not the reason you want the Hurricanes to win. You've outlined your reasons in terms of the way the Hurricanes have been playing. But I just get this feeling. That was a very long-winded way of saying. I get this feeling that Crusaders fans don't like the Chiefs very much.
1: I think you might be right on that. Like you say, I think it's just something that's slowly developed over the last few years. And, maybe, again, it could be a part of that little South Island, North Island thing as well. You know, the South Island team against the North Island team. But, yeah, like you say, I think there's this rivalry or disdain or dislike for each other that's developed, like you said, like Auckland and Canterbury sort of situation. But, so, yeah, it'll be.

0: interesting, but I don't hate the Chiefs or anything like that. You know, I don't really dislike them that much. I guess I just, I probably wanted to, the Hurricanes to win initially after that game, because they bet the Crusaders up so much, the Chiefs, you know, and it's like, oh, God, I hope the Hurricanes win now, them buggies. But once it all settles down and that, I can't say that it's a real dislike for the Chiefs. I just wouldn't mind if the Hurricanes won. And, it's just no particular venom in it, you know, against the Chiefs.
1: No,
0: but,
1: doesn't have to be any venom.
0: No, can I quickly say too, Piney, if I've got time, is it all right if I say about the cricket with Kane Williamson? Last week I tried to get through, but I couldn't. I think it was last week he'd done the lead-off thing.
1: Yeah, we probably moved on from that, Phil. I'm sorry, mate. I've got a couple of other rugby calls to get to. I know you've got some thoughts on that, and we will revisit it at some point, maybe even soon, because Henry Nicholls seems to have made a pretty good fist of filling the shoes of Kane Williamson. Sorry you couldn't get through last week, mate. We might just stick with the rugby today. And, let's hope it's an entertaining game for neutrals like yourself tonight. Appreciate it very much, Phil. Lester, hi. Just turn that radio down in the background, Lester. You'll get a bit confused with a couple of we work in a little bit of delay, so you'll hear two of me, and that's no good. Yeah, right now, Lester. How are you?
2: Yeah, I've turned it off, Piney. Is that better for you?
1: Good on you, Lester. That's great for me. Yeah. I can hear you loud and clear, my friend.
2: Yeah, thank you. How do you get this top job to go to beautiful Canada? I was there years ago. How do you get the top job to get a free trip there, mate?
1: I asked myself the same question, Lester. I have absolutely no idea. I sometimes still can't believe they let me do it, mate.
2: Yeah. Great program. I listen every Saturday and Sunday. It actually bugs me up because Trish, my lady, might want to go out, and I said, no, I've got to listen to Piney. So you do get me into a fair bit of trouble, mate.
1: Oh, I'm sorry to hear that, Lester. See, you should never favour me over your good lady. That's a recipe for disaster, mate.
2: Well, I know that now, but like my dad would say, it's no use shutting the door when the bloody horse is gone.
1: No, that's so true, Lester. Oh, that's so true. Now, while I've got you, what are you thinking about tonight?
2: Oh, the rugby. Yeah, well, I was saying to your man answered the phone, producer or whatever. He's a good friendly guy. What's his name again?
1: His name's Andy. You're right. He is a friendly guy, and he's very highly regarded around ZB circles.
2: Oh, yeah. Well, tell Andy from me, Lester said, not only a good producer, knows his job, obviously, but friendly fella. But, I played senior rep rugby years ago and loved the Crusaders and that, and all the Crusader listeners will love this. Chiefs have been our bogey team for bloody years, and you go up there and they beat you by a couple. So I shouldn't say hate, but me and my two good boys, we really dislike the Chiefs, you know why. So of course go the Canes. Even though I'm staunch one-eyed Cantab, go the bloody Canes.
1: Oh, Lester, what a delight to talk to you, mate. Please call back any time. I mean, please don't do it to the detriment of your relationship. But, gee, it's good to have you calling in. Appreciate you very much. A lot of texts I need to get to, but let's get a breakaway. When we come back, Warner Dearnes out of the Hurricanes. What a signing he has been. 17-1. Back in a sec on News Talk ZB.
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6: Coming up 13 away from one, 13 minutes gone between Brazil and Haiti, 0-0 in their game being played right at this moment. Hurricanes lock Warner Dearnes has made an immediate impact in his first Super Rugby season. The Japan international and captain arrived from Toshiba Brave Lupus for 2026 and now has the chance to finish his stint with a title. When the Hurricanes host the Chiefs tonight, he'll partner Isaiah Walker-Leawere in the second row as the Hurricanes chase their first Super Rugby title since 2016. Warner Dearnes is with us. Warner, thanks for your time. When you signed for the Hurricanes for one season, did you imagine that you would be preparing for a Super Rugby final in Wellington?
7: Yeah, well, I mean, that was one of the goals, I think, coming over to obviously grow my game as much as I can, but also help the team to win a championship. I think watching the Canes growing up, and I was there in the stadium when they won it in 2016. So, I mean, it was one of the goals for sure. I don't know if I imagined it, but it was definitely something that I was hoping to do, yeah.
6: How much have you enjoyed your time here? And was it what you expected?
7: I've enjoyed a lot, like coming back to New Zealand and embracing the sort of New Zealand culture within rugby has been really good. And it's sort of what I had heard from the guys that have come over to Japan that have played Super Rugby, and so it was sort of what I imagined it would be, which is quite good that I was able to sort of hear about it first and then experience it myself as well.
6: So how did it all come about, Warner? Can you tell us, like, who made the approach? Did you reach out? Did they reach out to you? And how did it all play out initially?
7: Initially, it was one-on-one with Eddie Jones. We spoke about me and the possibility of going overseas for a season. And then talking with my club in Japan about a sabbatical, and then deciding whether that would be New Zealand or whether it would be Europe. And then I sort of made the decision that I wanted to come back to Super and have a bit of a go at it. And so I think it was sort of, there was obviously a bit of interest from our side and from the Canes as well.
6: Well, you've landed in a very good team and you've been an integral part of the Hurricanes, the benchmark team really all season, along with the Chiefs, the two teams in tonight's final. So what do you think has been the biggest reason or reasons behind the Hurricanes' consistency and success this year?
7: It's a really, really tight-knit group. The boys have been obviously together for a while. They've been through a few rough seasons, and I think those experiences add up and sort of grow you and shape you into what you are. So they've had those experiences and they've learnt from them. And the team, like I said, real tight-knit, so they want to work hard for each other and do the best and put themselves out there and perform each week, which is exciting for not just us as players, but obviously for the fans as well.
6: Can I take you back to the semi-final last week? How satisfying was that against the Blues, particularly the way you came out after the break? I think Duplessis Kalifi said afterwards that you solved a lot of problems at halftime. So how satisfying was that second half performance last week?
7: Yeah, it was satisfying. We obviously, the Blues came out in the first half and put a lot of pressure on us, as we expected they would. And as Dupe said, I mean, it was fixing, sort of solving problems and getting back into our game and playing the way we wanted to play, which obviously helped us win that.
6: So you shift your focus. How does it work in terms of enjoying and celebrating a win like that in a semi-final to make a grand final? I mean, how quickly do you then shift your focus to the grand final itself?
7: Pretty quick. I mean, we obviously celebrate the win and we're proud of the win, but we know that sort of there's one more important game to go, so you sort of switch as quick as you can, switch the focus as quick as you can into the next game as you would treat it as you would a regular sort of season game where you enjoy the win, but you have to look on to the next week.
6: So the Chiefs are your opponents tonight, fourth straight grand final. They've lost the last three. Do you expect an even more desperate opponent because of that history and the fact that they'll be supremely motivated to not lose four grand finals in a row?
7: Yeah, I think I wouldn't expect any team to come into a final not motivated. So, I mean, whether they've been to the last four or three and lost them, I don't think probably changes much for them. I think they'll obviously not be too happy with how they've performed in the past, but it's a new year and they've had a really good season, so they know that they've got momentum, and I think they can draw confidence from that. I mean, for the Hurricanes, they've been knocked out of quarterfinals and semifinals, so I think for the boys here, it's sort of that new experience which is going to be the exciting factor this week.
6: All right, and just to finish, I know you're going back to Japan next year, but are you open to coming back to the Hurricanes at any point?
7: Yeah, I mean, obviously my commitment lies with the Japan national team, but I'd always consider coming back to New Zealand for a Super Rugby season or more than one possibly, but that's sort of down the road. We'll see how we go in a couple of years sort of decision, I think, yeah.
6: All right, well, first things first, final tonight. Thanks for joining us, Warner. Warner Dearns out of the Hurricanes here on Weekend Sport.
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6: Brazil have just opened the scoring against Haiti, 1-0 ahead after 24 minutes. After the 1 o'clock news, the developer of many of our top young footballers, including a lot in this squad, Declan Edge, our guest.

0: o'clock news. The developer of many of our top young footballers, including a lot in this squad, Declan Edge, our guest after.
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5: 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Mike Hosking, Jamie Mackay, Heather Duplessis-Allen, Tim Beveridge. 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
6: It's 1 o'clock. I'm Sandy Hodge. One person has died and 11 others have very serious injuries after two trains collided in the UK. It's believed one of the trains went into the back of another that was either stopped or moving slowly in the eastern Bedford area north of London. A number of services in and around the area have been suspended. Passenger Peter Knapp says he could see people with broken legs and bleeding in his carriage.
7: It was miraculous. When I got up from the collision, it seemed that everyone else around me was screaming and full of blood. My legs have got blood on them, but beyond that, I must have been very lucky.
6: And hold on to your hat, South Islanders. It's getting windy out there. Strong wind watches and warnings are in place from eastern parts of Southland through the Canterbury High Country and into Marlborough. Heavy rain warnings are in place for Fiordland, the ranges of Westland and coastal ranges of Buller and Grey. Meteorologist Gerard Ballam says it's already getting wild up in the Canterbury High Country with gusts of 157 kilometres an hour and more than 150 kilometre winds at Mount Cook Airfield. The Australian Federal Agriculture Minister is urging Australians not to touch sick or dead birds or animals. It comes as a suspected case of H5 bird flu has been detected in Western Australia from a wild migratory bird. Julie Collins says more testing is needed.
8: This is at the moment a single bird with suspected H5 bird flu. It is not yet confirmed whether or not it is the strain that is circulating.
6: A foreign policy expert says

0: Nothing good has come out of the war in the Middle East. Israel and Hezbollah have agreed to a ceasefire following intense Israeli airstrikes in southern Lebanon that killed nearly 50 people. There are concerns continued clashes could undermine the memorandum of understanding between the US and Iran. Former US official Robert Malley says an end to the fighting is a welcome step, but it's hard to call it a win. He says it achieved a lot of death and destruction and held the world's economies hostage. Animals in Canterbury are among the worst in need of refuge from violent homes. Pet refuge shelters animals belonging to victims of violence, meaning owners can leave dangerous situations without fearing pets left behind might be hurt. One in five rescued come from Canterbury, disproportionately higher than the rest of the country. Founder Dame Julie Chapman says charity's now fundraising to expand its capacity.
1: We're asking people to get on board so that we can actually increase our capacity, definitely in the Canterbury region, but other regions as well, to be able to house pets.
0: The National Party is gathering in Lower Hutt for its annual conference ahead of this year's election. Party faithful are meeting this weekend in the electorate of Chris Bishop, MP for Hutt South, and former National Campaign Chair, who was replaced by Simeon Brown. A new survey for the Broadcasting Standards Authority has found people with low trust in the media are more likely to perceive bias in news reporting. Chief Executive Stacey Wood says that's driven more by the tone and delivery of stories than by factual accuracy. But she says they found the vast majority of people recognise broadcasters' freedom to choose how stories are told.
2: For the authority to intervene in the media's right to freedom of expression requires a really high threshold and a real likelihood of harm. Generally speaking, broadcasters get to choose what stories they tell and how.
3: The Newstalk ZB Sport. A disappointing day for the Tartan Army at the Football World Cup. After an opening win, Scotland have fallen 1-0 to Morocco in Boston, with the winning goal coming in just the second minute. Scottish midfielder Lewis Ferguson says after they conceded so early, they did everything they could to find an equaliser on TVNZ.
4: Half-time probably came at a bad time for us, but we were growing in the game, we were starting to feel really comfortable, and we spoke about that at half-time, and I thought the second half performance there was outstanding, although we've come away with nothing, but you know, I thought the performance, the desire to get forward, the desire to try and get something out of the game was magnificent.
3: Five-time champions Brazil have a 1-0 lead over Haiti after 31 minutes of today's third match in Philadelphia. Turkey and Paraguay complete the day in San Francisco from three. Hurricanes co-captain Duplessis Kirifi believes tonight's Super Rugby Pacific final in Wellington will be played on a knife edge. Opponents the Chiefs prevailed by just 5 points during the regular season thanks to a late charge-down deflection. Despite the Hurricanes winning seven of their last eight since, Kirifi says the lessons of their last clash with the Chiefs remain fresh.
5: Tiny moments can really matter in the grand scheme of things. If you look at the rest of our

0: Ryan Fox has just managed to get through to the final two rounds at the US Open on New York's Long Island. He's finished day two at three over for the tournament, one shot above the cut line. 2023 champion Wyndham Clark has a four-shot lead from a group of four players, including 2022 champ Matt Fitzpatrick and two-time major champion Xander Schauffele. I'm Clay Wilson. That's Newstalk ZB News and Sport with Sanderson Vitamins, online or in-store from Chemist Warehouse nationwide. It's 5 minutes past one. Jason Pine is next.
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2: If there are people out there who are not already collecting prescriptions because of the $5 cost, there will be very few. This is the third Labor Party policy in 2 weeks where the numbers don't add up.
3: So we had the GDP figures out and the first 3 months of the year came in at a decent 0.8%. Manufacturing led the charge.
4: Next year they reckon there's going to be production of 110 million barrels a day. Is that a lot? Yes. We need 105, so what's that going to do to the price? That is the good news.
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5: Met Service forecast for New Zealand. Northland to Taumurunui and Taupo, including Bay of Plenty, mostly cloudy, a few light showers south of Hamilton. Gisborne and Hawke's Bay, increasing high cloud, isolated showers tomorrow. Taranaki and Taihape to Wellington, also Wairarapa. Patchy drizzle turning to rain, some heavy from the south overnight. Buller to Westland, rain heavy and possibly thundery about the ranges. Nelson and Marlborough, cloudy with rain about the ranges. Canterbury, Otago, Fiordland and Southland. Rain in Otago and Southland, spreading to Canterbury. Chatham Islands, cloudy periods, a few showers developing.
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6: 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This is Weekend Sport on Newstalk ZB, live from Vancouver, with our thanks to the team at Qantas from New Zealand. Brazil 1-0 ahead of Haiti after 34 minutes in their clash. We'll keep eyes on that for you. Declan Edge very shortly on the methods he used which helped develop a large number of the current All Whites into the players that they are. A couple of texts to mop up around Super Rugby before we go into World Cup mode. Marco says, win or lose tonight, I'll be proud of the Chiefs. What you forget is it's not that long ago we were the bottom New Zealand team in the comp. So don't see it as a problem losing three previous finals. And if it's four, I don't think that's too bad. We start again in 27. It just means if it happens, celebrate hard and enjoy it because you never know when you might get the opportunity again. I do think, says Marco, it's rather funny, Crusaders fans saying how much they dislike the Chiefs. Don't they realise how for the last decade no one has particularly liked them? Thanks, Marco. And Gunner, who often sends texts into the show, says, Piney, this is my fourth year in a row, almost to the day, putting my thoughts across as to why my Chiefs should win. No more, says Gunner. I'm not a religious man, but if there is a rugby god, please give my Chiefs the rub of the green at least a couple of times tonight. It would be much appreciated. 7:05 kickoff, Henry Stadium in Wellington. By the sounds of it, the weather's not much chop in the capital at the moment. Hopefully it won't play too much of a part tonight. Whatever happens, we'll wrap it tomorrow on the show after midday and also assemble a panel to look at the first All Black squad of the year, which is named on Monday. Who might be in? Any bolters? Any surprise omissions? We'll talk rugby after midday tomorrow on the show as well. But we're coming to you live from Vancouver, so let's shift our attention across to football. We're actually, just as I look up, Brazil have scored a second goal in the 37th minute. They're 2-0 ahead of Haiti now, Brazil. Declan Edge has played an integral role in helping shape the careers of some of the country's brightest football talents. In fact, six members of the current All Whites squad at this World Cup came through programs that he helped to develop, including Elijah Just, who scored both of New Zealand's goals against Iran on Tuesday.
7: And they may be in for the first time here.

0: Islamic Republic of Iran's next.
1: Yeah, Eli Just with a couple of crackers on Tuesday. Declan Edge joins us. Declan, thanks for taking the time. You've always been a passionate advocate for technical development and youth football. Matt Garbutt, Elijah Just, Callum McCowart, Nando Pineker, Marco Stamenich and Ryan Thomas all came through your programs at Ole Football Academy. So thinking back, what were the qualities that stood out early in those players that convinced you that they might have something a bit special about them?
2: I think, like, obviously, I've had plenty of time to think about this over the last couple of decades, because there was something that I saw, but it took some time to, like, confirm that. Obviously, you know, you can't just look at a player at 9 and 10, 11 and say he's going to be world-class or play in the world scene. You have to, like, as a coach, a trainer, you have to be patient and you have to believe in your ideas. And then you can see that slowly over a period of time happening. These players are evolving. And then you have to be, you have to go back and you have to, what did I see? What did I feel at those times? And so, like, to answer the question as quickly as possible, it's like, there's a beautiful photograph. I keep on telling people, there's a photograph of Eli, a shot where after Iran have scored the equalizing goal, and he's showing a look, it's a stare, it's something that you can see, to be fair, if you know what you're looking for. So there's this thing inside them that you just, like, okay, what, that's like, that's really, really interesting. And then obviously the most important thing in football is movement patterns, how they move as kids, how they change direction, how they move, how they run, how they moving inside this complex game. So you're looking for those, you're looking for something that you really can't see, and then you're looking for something that's very obvious. And then that sort of gives you all the things that you need. If you can then put those players in a place, that those things will develop beautifully in time.
1: Was there a particular age or stage where you felt those players really started to believe that they could make football their career? Was there a point at which you saw what you saw, you felt what you felt, and you kind of knew, okay, these players have got a bit about them?
2: Yeah, that was like very quickly, that quickly appeared. Obviously, you know, like Ryan was, I spoke to somebody this morning, Ryan was the catalyst for that to go, okay, like that's the level. And I had Ryan from a very young age, so I could track his performance, I could track his progress. And then it was like, okay, are these kids that are coming through, are they tracking the same? Is there some similarities? Because you have to make it very clear as well, you can't judge the New Zealand kid in any kids in Europe or from South America or Africa. You have to judge the Kiwi kids with the Kiwi kids. There is a beautiful mentality here in New Zealand. And I think, like, particularly in football, New Zealand is still trying to find its identity. So I wasn't really judging too much about the overseas kids. It was more of like, okay, the levels that these young kids are coming through, hence that Twitter that Andrew Vollman picked up, was like, these guys are tracking beautifully. And I think then the most important thing was, and obviously you'll know as well as anybody, is like, I was very meticulous and very adamant on where they should go next and who they should work with next. And I was very protective of them to make sure that progress had to continue in the right place, in a safe place. So it was like, look, I said yesterday, it was my surprise. No, not really. It's like waking up at Christmas morning and I've wrapped my own present but I know what's in it. And so it was a little bit like that. It was like, yes, like what Eli did yesterday was, I've seen so many times.
1: What a wonderful way of putting it. What a wonderful way of putting it. A lot of people are now seeing the finished product, Declan, of the likes of Eli and the others we've mentioned. But what are the unseen habits and sacrifices that separate players like this from those who don't reach this level?
2: Yeah, but they were, like, that's the wrong word as well. It was never a sacrifice for them. It was like something that they just did just for the sake of doing it. And when those words of sacrifice come up, it's like, no, like, this was a choice. They, like, basically chose to do this. This was never a sacrifice. Like, one of the issues I always had with all of them, and still play as always, is like, you're doing too much. Calm down. You need to take some time off. You need

0: relax. You need to like recover. So there was, I don't like, yes, there is a sacrifice, obviously, because you have to do the things, stop the things like that are not going to like make you world-class. Like you can't go out with your mates. You can't go partying. You have to stay behind. You have to train when your mates are going to the beach or to their concerts. So, but that was never an issue to them. It's like, yeah, well, I don't want to go to the concerts anyway. I want to keep training. I want to keep getting better. So sacrifice is the wrong word. It was like they I think that at Ole in particular, that was, in that time, there was a place for them to go and do that work. And they were very, very happy and like to do that work. It was their choice. I was just there to try and like facilitate them and making sure that they were like, what I talk about now is making sure that they were safe, and that the work that we were doing with the work I was doing with those guys was very predictable. It was very like they knew what was happening. They knew what they were going to do next.
1: Give us a bit of insight into that, Declan. If we watched you work with these players in their formative years, what would we have seen?
0: Well, you would have probably seen the opposite to that. You probably wouldn't have seen safety, and you would have seen that like Declan's very unpredictable and very outspoken and very confrontational. But that wasn't what was passed on. That's not what the players felt, and I know that because I've gone back and I've asked them and asked all the players to tell me what was going on. What was I creating for you? From the outside to the person that doesn't understand player development. Particularly the New Zealand player development, and also the connection I had with them is that's not what was going on. They'll always, very often they'll say to me, the best nights were us, you know, on a Wednesday evening at Ole in an internal game. And there was just like 22 of us, and there was me and a couple of the coaches working with me. And we were just letting the kids go and play.
1: Always with the ball, all of your work with the ball, and what were the other principles that guided you as you were overseeing these players in an 11v11 inter-squad match?
0: They had to entertain me.
1: Yep.
0: And they had to play fair. And they had to be... And they had to look after each other. And then if they got those two things, Jason, if the game was good and I was entertaining, I was having fun watching them, and they were playing fair, they weren't trying to be... They weren't trying to be not fair, whatever that is like, then I was allow them like, okay, now you can go and figure out if you want to go and win the game. But if you don't give me those two things first, then I'm not allowing you. I would like come in and I would put constraints in place for them to make sure that those two things were always at the forefront of what we were trying to do.
1: You've always been known for focusing on technical development. Why was that always so important to you?
0: Well, because, and I can go deep here, is like to produce it, for the player has to be technical, so he has the ability in the game to slow time down. Because in the game of football, it's like, again, if you saw Eli, and like there's all of them as well. Like we're just talking about Eli at the moment, obviously, because he's had an unbelievable game. But it was all of them. It was like I was always talking to them about the ability to slow down time. How do you slow time down time? Well, you have to give yourself more time. So to do that, you have to be technical. You have to understand where you are in space, where the ball is, where the opponents are. There's all those things going on all the time. And if you're technical, and when I talk about technical, is being able to play with the left foot and the right foot as good, and to be understand where you are, where the ball is. If you get that and you're now classed as what we say call a technical player, what you're doing is you're having the ability to slow down time. Where in the game it looks very quick, but where you are in those moments is like, I've got this, I understand where I am. Now I can start having a look and making some decisions based on what's around me, knowing that I'm more than capable of controlling the ball, and now I can go and execute. And, you know, Eli's goals for me is like, again, I've seen them over and over again from when he was a kid. And now, you know, the other day he went and did it on the like one of the biggest stages in the world in front of what, 80,000 people. It's like, it looked easy for him.
1: I think also the thing, and you mentioned it there about being two-footed. I think we, you know, recognise Eli just, if he took a penalty, he'd take it with his left foot. So he's naturally left-sided. Both goals... with his right foot, both technically.

0: really challenging finishes for him. That must have delighted you to see him get both of them with his right foot.
1: Yeah, but again, it's like, no, because it's like, this is like, I knew, like, I was not surprised for that because we spent hours and hours and hours with all of them, left foot, right foot. A lot of the stuff that we set up in this hidden learning, in this constraints little thing, was like, you have to do your right foot now, you have to use your left foot. Now, the kids didn't know it. They just thought that, like, it was like in the, maybe in a little bit of a competition. So to win that competition, you have to use your left foot here, right foot here, left foot here. Like, so there was this hidden learning going on. They didn't even know it. They were just doing what I told them to do. And from that, then you suddenly you get all of them. They're all two-footed. Like Ryan's two-footed, Callum's two-footed, Eli's two-footed, Nando's two-footed. Marco definitely is. Matt is a little bit more favoring his right foot, but you want to see Matt's left foot when he was a kid. It was like, that was like something that was just sticking out. But over a period of time, his left foot got better, and he scored some good goals in his left foot in the past as well. So it was, that was the deliberate stuff. That was the purposeful stuff. That was me looking at these kids when they, Jason, when they were 10, 11, 12, is like, what do they need to go and perform at the highest level when they're 24, 25, 26? Well, they're going to need these things. Okay, let's go to work. Let's go and put those things. Let me go and make sure that those tools that they're going to need are there.
0: What's your assessment, Declan, of the current state of youth development in New Zealand? We've got this generation that you oversaw and that have come through along with others alongside them, of course. What's your assessment of the current state of 11, 12, 13-year-old footballers in New Zealand?
1: Well, I think I can answer the question as well. It's a New Zealand problem, but it's also a world problem as well. It's like player development it has got too machine-like, what I might say. It's got too much data-driven, and there's way too much telling of football coaches in the development world. And so if you are in that place, which football world is, there's curriculums after curriculums, there's programs after programs, all these things, and they're very often data-driven. What you're going to do is you're going to initiate the wrong part of the brain that needs to be operating. So these players become very machine-like, very telling-like, very left-sided brain thinking. And for a game like football, which is creative, needs imagination, needs like different things appearing, is like you've got to be working that right hand side of the brain. So I don't see a lot of that going on any, like, too many places in the world. And then you might say, well, you know, the game is progressing, but those are the players that can, they're going to make it anyway. Like, one of the things I learned at Olay, and particularly when I went into Sweden, was like in the player development model, you've got to get as many players as you're playing as you possibly can, and you've got to keep them for as long as you can. You know, I can look back and there's a lot of players that were really good in my time who didn't follow through, didn't initiate. So I think always in New Zealand, you're always going to get these players like the Chris Wood just appearing out of nowhere. Finn Sermon is another classic example. But you want more. You're like, you want, you know, we've got a reasonably sized football population now. If you look at Uruguay and you look at Croatia, who I saw this morning. But if you have a look at the New Zealand team at the moment, even in the team at the moment, it's like there is some really, really world-class players in there, but there's not many. And I can't see too many coming in behind them, maybe. And again, that's not always my observations. I'll talk to the boys as well in the national team. Like, what are the kids like coming through, the young guys? And like, they'll go very quiet and go like, you know, probably not as good as it should be, Deck.
0: Mm. Yeah.
1: So look, it, like, one of the things I'm trying to talk to New Zealand football about, and obviously I have some DNA evidence now, is like, if you keep on going down the same path of player development that you're on, you're going to get the same type of player. You're not going to get Marco, Callum, Ryan, Marco, Matt, all these guys. You're not going to get the Tyler Boyd, the Maya Hahn. You're not going to get these coming through anymore because I did put them in a very, very, very different system.
0: Just to finish, when you watch your former players and still your players, I know that you're still very closely connected to them. When you watch them play, when you watch that game the other day, does part of you still feel like you're a coach watching your players play, you know, having fun, entertaining you on a Wednesday night in Porirua?
1: Did they entertain you the other day? It was great.
0: Absolutely they did.
1: Yeah, I've got people coming to me and saying, like some coaches that I'm working with, and saying, okay, I think I understand what you're saying. Is like one of the things that they picked up, these are New Zealand coaches who I'm trying to re-educate to a certain extent, is Declan, your players are running towards each other when they got the ball. They're not running away. They're not spreading out. They're going towards each other. And I was like, yes, exactly. That's what they were taught to do. And I think, you know, I think there could be more of that going on. But yeah, of course, I think I spoke to somebody yesterday, Jason, and one of the things I'm feeling at the moment is like vindication, like validation of what I did, because I did do some things that like not a lot of people were really happy with, and I caused a lot of conflict, obviously, for lots of coaches and for New Zealand football and for lots of people that came across my path. But like, you know, but you all had fun the other day watching these kids play, and so surely can you let me off the hook a little bit?
0: I think we probably can. Declan, always very entertaining and educational chatting to you. Thanks for taking the time today.
1: Yeah, my pleasure.
0: Declan Edge, former All-Whites player himself and a huge part of the development of a number of the current All-Whites side during his time at Olay Football Academy. Incredible when you think that six of the current side all played around about the same time under Declan Edge at Olay Football Academy. A lot of them came through together, and here they are now all representing their country. Let's talk a bit of football. 0800 80 10 80 is our number. The All Whites arrive here in Vancouver, where I'm broadcasting from, in a few hours from now. They are based in San Diego. Understand that they land, if they haven't landed already, land in a few hours. On Monday afternoon at 1 o'clock, they play Egypt in their second pool match. Now, if you watch them play Iran on Tuesday, how much did your expectations for this team increase after watching that game? 0800 80 10 80. I'd really be interested to hear from you whether they changed your opinion on, well, first of all, how good they are, but second of all, what they might go on to achieve at this World Cup. Look, it's only one game, and you'll say, Piney, they didn't win it. They got a draw, yes, true, but it was the way they played, I think, that got a few people talking, that got a few people watching. I thought they were excellent on Tuesday. They really took it to Iran. They didn't sit back. They took the game to an opponent that is ranked a lot higher in the world than they are. And for what they're worth, the FIFA rankings are what they are. They basically reflect over a period of time where teams sit relative to one another. And they're often based, you get points based on the strength of your opponent and the results that you get against those opponents and such like. So the fact that New Zealand is so far down the FIFA rankings is largely due to the fact that they don't play high quality opposition very often. And when they do, they haven't always been able to get the results. So they are where they are. But you looked at it on Tuesday, and if you didn't know which team was 85th in the world and which team was 20th in the world, I don't know that you would have known. I don't know that you would have said, okay, well, that team there is definitely the number 20 in the world and that other team there is 85th. It was a very, very even game. New Zealand led twice. They were 1-0 up, 2-1 up. They could have, maybe should have, won the game. And they were disappointed afterwards that they hadn't won the game. That was the other thing that stood out to me, was that there was a high degree of disappointment that they hadn't won the game. And gone are the days, long gone are the days when we are just happy to be there. Those days are long gone. And even in 2010, I remember Ryan Nelson had started to change internal attitudes about this, because he'd been a Premier League player for a while by then. There were still players in that New Zealand team who, well, there was a couple of them who were amateur players. So there was still this feeling that perhaps they were happy just to be there rather than feeling they belonged on the same pitch. These players all believe that they belong on the pitch. Dino says, Piney, hang on. They look good for sure, but it's just one game. Let's not have too bigger expectations with Kiwi football. Let's just wait and see. Oh, and what's Vancouver like? Dino, I can report Vancouver's magnificent. I haven't even, I think, what time did I land yesterday? About this time, actually.

0: I landed about this time yesterday, so I think I've been here 24 hours. Absolutely love the place. More on that in a sec. 0800 80 1080. Got to get a breakaway. Tim, I'm with you after this. There is a spare line if you want to jump aboard. We'll get an Australian view before two as well. Their team lost, the Socceroos, that is, to the United States this morning. Adam Peacock was there. He's going to join us. But keen to talk some more Whites football with you. 0800 80 1080. Weekend Sport is live from Vancouver. 1:30. We're back in a sec.
1: You're short on time. 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
0: News Talk ZB and Weekend Sport 133. I'm going to hear from Max Crocombe shortly. Hello, Tim, you're on the road.
12: I am, young Pine. How did you wangle a Vancouver trip? Come on, build a bean.
0: Well, I don't know. I don't know.
12: Is it sunny? What's the weather?
0: It's absolutely beautiful. It's actually quite similar to Wellington. It's I'll rephrase that. It's similar to Wellington on a good day. Mid-20s, just a slight breeze to keep you cool. It's a harbour city. It's beautiful here.
12: Wow. So Vancouver have got the All Whites and Wellington have got the Tawa Grizzlies. Is that the comparison you're making?
0: Very similar. Very similar, yes. Now, before we get on to the All Whites, what did you make of England the other day?
12: Oh, second half, absolutely outstanding. First half, it was a squeaky bum time, giving that stupid equaliser the last kick of the game at half time. But two cool subs and just that composure, because you can't underestimate Croatia. Yeah, I was buzzing, absolutely screaming at the telly at half-time and then kissing the telly at full-time. Very good, very, very happy, and the whole nation's gone mad, it's coming home. But it looked promising, young man, promising.
0: Yeah, I thought so too. I mean, from obviously not an England fan's point of view, I thought they were good. As you say, particularly in the second half, couple of defensive issues to work on, but it's only game one. Now, what about the All Whites? What did you make of them the other day?
12: I was fiddling too. I really got into it. I actually got told off at work because we were showing it, and I was banging the table, screaming everything, and they were going, shut up, shut up. And I

0: ignored them and carried on. I really got into it. I think that it's just that whole expectation is so much better. It's fantastic. Chris Wood is pivotal, though. What he did with that ball on the knee and then swivel and turn and look up and lay those passes off, he's pivotal, as we know, but very good. My expectation level is raised, and they are going to get out of the group. There's my prediction. They will get out of the group.
1: Well, I mean, there's a couple of ways of doing that. I think this Egypt game shapes is really important, doesn't it? Belgium, even though they weren't great the other day against Egypt, I think it's still a quality side. And if you go into that last game needing to beat them to get out of the group, that's going to be quite the challenge. So, yeah, I mean, if they can beat Egypt, they're basically through. And why can't they? Why can't they?
0: Well, you've got to have belief. You've got to believe. I've been having almost 60 years of belief. We don't get there, but... Yeah, you've got to believe Belgium will be the toughest game, 100%. So they've got to go out with a view to win Monday lunchtime. Got to do it and just give it all. Why not? Why not? Just play hard, play well, everything through Chris Wood, and just fight. And you never know, nick a win off the back of your someone's knee or EA, doesn't matter. 1-0, who cares? 1-0, all you want is the win. That's all you need.
1: Yeah, and well, look, but I hope they continue to play the way they did the other day. You know, you've seen teams in the past from New Zealand. We have in the past been defensively minded. I just like the way that they went at Iran from the start, Tim.
0: Didn't stop. It was fantastic, especially to get the early goal. Yeah, very, very good. And just relentless. Did not stop. Really good. They would all be a bit disappointed with their equaliser header because he was unmarked. And that's easy to say from the couch. But, yeah. Just going for it is good. Just that level. I disagree with the previous bloke's text about we don't raise the expectation. You've got to believe. You've got to have that hope. You've got to think positively and just wish for the best. You can't just go, well, with the All Blacks, we're going to win. The All Whites are just, yeah. Imagine they get out of the group. They're just breaking ground for New Zealand football. I love it. Fantastic.
1: Absolutely, yeah. Yeah, Tim, I feel the same. I have the same degree of enthusiasm as you. Thanks, mate. Drive safe. All the best to the Silver Foxes this afternoon. Presumably you've got a game at some stage, which you're probably driving to. So all the best to you, Tim. Always good to chat football with you. That's it as well. It's why can't we? Why can't we? Because, you know, the way that football works these days is that actually... Yes, the FIFA rankings are one thing. And yes, when we get to the end of this tournament, when we get to the semi-finals and the final, you'll have teams there from the top echelons of those FIFA rankings. The cream always tends to rise to the top at the end of the World Cup. But in group play, why can't there be upsets? There are upsets. Cape Verde, at their first World Cup the other day, in their first game, drew with Spain. Spain, who won it in 2010, one of the best footballing teams on the planet. Yes, it was a nil-all draw, and you might say, oh, it's a nil-all draw. For Cape Verde, that was a brilliant result. Curaçao, another team that's at their first World Cup, played Germany the other day and lost 7-1. And I think that was the day before the Cape Verde-Spain game, and I thought to myself, this is going to be a very similar situation. But Cape Verde defended like their lives depended on it. And got themselves a very famous result. As I say, Germany will still, Spain will still get out of the group. No problem. They'll still advance. But Cape Verde will always have that. But if we go back to the All Whites, just the way that they came out with positive intent, the way they said, you know what? Stuff the rankings. We're here to play. We belong. I just felt very proud watching that New Zealand team play the other day. To mention Chris Wood there. It's in a game like that that you realise just what a good player he is and his ability to hold the ball up. For Eli Just's first goal, that ball's banged long to him and he brings it down on his chest as though he's got Velcro on his chest and it's one of those balls that sticks to Velcro. And then he turns and he's just got that touch of quality about him. And I think we appreciate exactly how good a player Chris Wood has become for us. And he was terrific the other night, or the other day rather. Really, really integral to that win. Max Crocombe won the goalkeeping battle over Alex Paulson. I think one of the big question marks going into this tournament or leading up to it was who is going to play in goal for us, because Max Crocombe and Alex Paulson were basically in a head-to-head battle to be the number one. And I don't think we knew right up until the very last couple of days who was going to play in goal. And it turned out that Max Crocombe

0: given the nod over Alex Paulsen. Alex Paulsen will play a lot of football for New Zealand. He's a lot younger than Max Crokin, but Darren Baisley has been very loyal, and there's really been no reason to drop Max Crokin. He has done the job for Darren Baisley every time he's been handed the gloves, and this was no different. Max Crokin spoke to the media in the last couple of days, and he was asked, among other things, when he felt himself like he had the edge over Alex Paulsen and that he was going to be the one, Crokin, who started the match against Iran.
1: Always and never, I guess. I mean, like, I kind of always believe I have the edge in my game. That's why I compete against myself first and foremost, and make sure that I bring that into the games. And obviously, I've played a lot of games now at a good level and back myself. At the same time, I never take for granted the position in the team. So, you're never truly set in stone. I think we all know that. I'm always at it to prove that. I'm the best option to play. As I said, we've always had a great rivalry, great friendship, great lads. It's been healthy, and we push each other on very much. And he's a great lad and a great support. And as obviously whoever plays, we back each other.
0: Max Crokin talking there to the media. Just further on that that battle for the gloves, and Max Crokin alluded to it there. He was asked to expand a bit on the relationship that he has with Alex Paulsen.
1: Yeah, to be fair, we know the situation. There's other positions as well. That, you know, there's lads, whoever misses out is going to feel really unfortunate and unlucky, because there's a lot of players that have done super well, and you know that it's just the nature, and it's the nature of the selection process. And obviously there's that personal element as well. You know, you want each other to do well, and there is that side of it. But we did quite early in the camp actually just say, look, like we actually spend a bit of time together as well, like just as mates. So there is that there. And we said, look, whatever happens, you know, we'll just back each other. You know, at the end of the day, it's out of our hands. We both put our best foot forward, and we're both super hardworking people. We're always doing the extras, and yeah, it's very kind of, very little I can say bad about him. You know, it's as I said, he's a top lad, and you know, a pleasure to kind of share the goalkeeping union with.
0: So looking ahead to game two now, in the mind of Max Crokin, how much harder than Iran will Egypt be?
1: Again, I can't really say. I mean, we know they've got huge threats. I thought what we did well in the other game, I thought Iran started better, and they were at us, and we had to defend well and manage situations, and we got the goal, and I think that settled us down a lot, and I settled the game down, and I think it kind of put Iran on the back foot, really. And we kind of grew with that. So, you know, goals change games, so that's a big factor in any match. If we can get another early goal, that'd be brilliant. As I said, it's tough to compare each little bit, but they're going to be a really competitive side, and as I said, full of quality players. So we're definitely ready for that.
0: That is New Zealand's number one for the meantime. Anyway, Max Crokin with his thoughts after the Iran draw and ahead of the Egypt game on Monday, 1 o'clock New Zealand time at BC Place in Vancouver. 16 away from two. Take a break, come back and get to our Australian correspondent, Adam Peacock, who was with the Socceroos in Seattle. This morning they lost 2-0 to the United States. How does he reflect on that, and what does it mean for the rest of Australia's World Cup? Adam Peacock out of Seattle when we come back on Weekend Sport.
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8: 13-2, our Australian correspondent Adam Peacock's in Seattle, where he watched a 2-0 defeat for the Socceroos by the US this morning. What were your initial thoughts, Adam?
9: G'day, Piney. You could probably hear in my, g'day, Piney, that it was a little bit frustrating, mate. Like, in all honesty, for those who missed the game, that it was first half, they just overran us, got us with intensity, got us with intent, got us with some really good tactical plans that were executed. And we got to half time, we turned it around, we stemmed the tide and forced it back our way, but just couldn't find that goal that would have put them under pressure. Look, if we went, and I'm on a tour with Brad Smith, who used to play for Liverpool and the Socceroos, and Aaron Moy, who obviously played around the world and played for the Socceroos. And we all agree that if we get to 1-0 after 60 minutes and we bring those players on that we've got, X-factor players, that things could have turned out a bit different. But a bit of frustration, but it gives us hope that the second 45-minute performance was us. And that gives us hope for the must-win game against Paraguay.
8: Well, I guess the thing about the half-time, the changes at half-time, because I see Tony Popovich didn't start either Connor Metcalf or Nestori Arancunda, the two goal scorers from the other day. They came on. In fact, it was a triple change at half time. So, were there any eyebrows raised with the initial team selection?
9: They were at half time. Let me tell you right now. Tony Popovich, he was basically one step short of being anointed as the head of state after last week and his decisions, and everything worked. Now, today, it didn't work. Like, things didn't work, and that was plain to see by making three half-time substitutions. That's an admission that, yeah, I got this wrong. So we don't need to explain him that. He explains it through actions. And it was really unfortunate that we just couldn't get a foothold in the game. But what changed was Jason Guerrier came on. He's got a lot of pace, as you know. You've seen him heaps of plenty in the A-League, so he could handle the American threat. And Nestori came on up front. And crucially, Connor Metcalf, he was absolutely outstanding. He was probably our best player, and he only played 45 minutes. So, yeah, it you can probably hear from my voice, it's just a little regretful that, like, why do you let it get to that stage that you then have to go back on your decisions? Why not make those decisions at the start? But he's the manager, and it's a really difficult decisions he had to make, and he might have gone the wrong way today. He got the right way out last week, and, yeah, we go on for the game against Paraguay and San Fran.
8: Yeah, you're still in pretty good shape to go through. I think even a draw against Paraguay should be enough, depending on what happens a bit later on in their game against Turkey. A win certainly will be. Do you have confidence that they can produce what they did against Turkey and maybe the second half against the US in that crucial game?

0: against Paraguay and secure their passage?
1: Yeah, I do. And that's not just the two beers that I've had so far in the post-game analysis talking, Connie. It's absolute. I truly believe that if we get the team selection right and guys like Connor Metcalf, Nestor Iacunda, and Christian Volpato, so he was the big story before, was that he basically never played for Australia, made himself available just on the cusp of the tournament. He decides to play for Australia. He came on, and he was very, very good today. So there's going to be a push for him to start. The trick is, though, getting everyone into the starting lineup might be a trick. So I don't know what he's going to do with his team selection. But that's the positive thing, that someone's going to be unlucky. It's not someone going to be plucked from outside to fix a problem. I think we've fixed the problem at half time, and now it's a big build up to the Paraguay game and see how we go. So when are your boys in action again?
0: We're in action in about 48 hours from now against Egypt in Vancouver. So I've touched down here in Vancouver. You've been here, obviously. Beautiful city. And looking forward to watching our boys take on Mohamed Salah and Egypt. How do you reckon we'll go?
1: I liked Egypt's first performance. I thought they were very good. They were vibrant. And yeah, I thought they were a good watch. So that's not to say, though, that they won't back up. Mo Salah didn't play the entire game. So, he did actually. But a few others in the Egyptian side are very, very good players. Like Omar Mamouche is an outstanding player. He plays for Manchester City. You don't end up there by accident. So, look, you're going to have some moments where you're just going to be hanging on. But I liked your first performance in the first game against Iran. I thought maybe you come away with that and thinking, we should have got all 3 points there. But that's by the by. You move on. And I wasn't that impressed by Belgium in their first game as well. So even if you don't get this win in this one, I think you can get something out of the Belgium game. So really tight group. And, as I keep on saying, I'm looking forward to seeing the world's most famous footballer, Tim Payne, play football again.
0: Well, aren't we all? Just before you go, I can hear the fans in the background there who are clearly, not too downhearted by today on television, looking at that big, massive, big bank of yellow. How are the travelling fans?
1: Us Piney will not take things too seriously and kind of forget about the result by just trying to enjoy ourselves. And yeah, look, I'll have two more beers and get back to the hotel for a bit of room service and soda water and watch the rest of the games. It's a spare Friday afternoon, Friday night in Seattle. What else would you want to do when your family's not around? So, yeah, it'll be a quiet one.
0: All right, well, thank you for taking time for us and for only having a couple before you joined us. Great to chat, mate. All the best for the rest of, for the week ahead, and hopefully we can catch up again next Saturday.
1: Cheers, Bonnie. Have a good one, mate.
0: Yeah, have a good one too, Adam. Thanks indeed. Adam Peacock, our Australian correspondent in Seattle, watching the Socceroos. 7-2, Newstalk ZB.
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6: The Nick Scali half-yearly clearance ends Sunday with everything reduced across the entire Nick Scali range. Everything is reduced during the half-yearly clearance. End Sunday at Nick Scali, Wairau Park, Mount Wellington and St. Luke's.
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6: 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The Black Foils are back on the water.
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8: 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Mike Hosking, Ryan Bridge, Roman Travers, Jack Tame. All the names you can trust. 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
9: It's 2 o'clock. I'm Sandy Hodge. A train driver has died in the fatal collision between two passenger trains in the UK, with dozens more injured. One

0: the trains crashed into the back of the other that stopped on the tracks in Bedford, north of London. It left 11 passengers very seriously injured, 22 seriously injured, and a further 56 with minor injuries. UK travel expert Simon Calder says these kinds of accidents are incredibly rare.
1: The fact that you could have an accident involving two trains on an intercity line heading into London is beyond most people's comprehension.
0: The UK's Rail Accident Investigation Branch has been at the scene, and the Prime Minister, Sir Keir Starmer, has offered his condolences. Wild weather is set to continue across parts of the South Island today, and anyone heading to tonight's Super Rugby final should be prepared for windy conditions. Strong wind watches and warnings are in place from eastern parts of Southland through the Canterbury High Country and into Marlborough, also Wellington and Wairarapa south of Carterton. Heavy rain warnings are in place for Fiordland, the ranges of Westland and the coastal ranges of Buller and Grey. Met Service meteorologist Gerard Bellum says the wind has also picked up around the Canterbury Plains and north of Rakaia.
2: That includes Christchurch and Banks Peninsula, so we can expect gusts there in the range of 120 kilometres an hour.
0: Coronet Peak is reaping the rewards of the snow factory machine installed this season. It's capable of producing enough to cover a rugby field with 10 centimetres of snow every 3 days. Other major ski fields have again delayed opening this weekend, including Mount Hutt until June 27. NZ Ski CEO Paul Anderson says it's been all go since the Lerner Slopes opened on King's Birthday weekend, almost a month ago. He says it's been busy since it's the only show in town, with people wanting to get out and enjoy the snow. Golden Visa visitors appear to be flocking most to Auckland due to its economic strength. Data from luxury booking platform Stay Lux reveals Golden Visa holders are renting luxury homes for around 30 nights at a time. Some spend up to $8,000 a day on private chefs, drivers and shopping. Stay Lux CEO Greg Owen says besides Queenstown, high net worth tourists attracted to the opportunities in Auckland.
3: I think Auckland is a place where capital is being invested or the investments location. So we're seeing Auckland being the number one spot.
0: Israel and Hezbollah have agreed to a renewed ceasefire, though Israeli attacks continue across Lebanon. In an NBC News interview, US President Donald Trump says he's spoken with Israel and asked them to come to an agreement to end the fighting. It follows a US-Iran memorandum of understanding aimed at ending the wider conflict. Former US official Robert Malley says the real debates will come when Washington and Tehran begin negotiating a nuclear deal.
4: The memorandum of understanding describes a very, very ambitious goal. We'll see how far they get. But the other events, of course, are the events in Lebanon, which show how fragile this deal between Iran and the United States is.
5: The News Talk ZB Sport. A comfortable buffer for Brazil during the second half of their second match at the Football World Cup. The five-time champions, who are held to a 1-1 draw in their tournament opener, have a 3-0 lead over Haiti in the 68th minute in Philadelphia. Earlier, Morocco's early goal earned them a 1-0 win over Scotland in Boston, while co-host the USA bagged a 2-0 victory over Australia in Seattle. Football coverage with Nissan X-Trail, the big one ends June 30. Be quick. Consolidation, but not total satisfaction for Wyndham Clark, despite opening up a four-shot lead at the halfway point of golf's US Open. The 2023 champion has reached 7-under at the Shinnecock Hills Club on New York's Long Island. 2022 champ Matt Fitzpatrick and two-time major winner Xander Schauffele are among a group of four players at 3-under. After a stunning 6-under on day one, Clark says his 1-under second round had its moments.
6: You know, unfortunately, some missed putts, short one on 9, and didn't birdie 7, and unfortunate bogey on 6. So yeah, I mean, I really felt like I could be in double digits, but you know, the great thing about that is I didn't feel like I had my best, and I still am leading.
5: Ryan Fox has just snuck in to make the cut, sitting at 3 over in a tie for 46th. Super Rugby O'Pickies Battle of the Bombays features some Blackfern Sevens reinforcements as the Chiefs Manawa welcome the defending champion Blues in Hamilton this afternoon. The hosts are looking to bounce back from a first-up 52-26 loss to Matatu in front of a record crowd in Christchurch, while the Blues are coming off a 42-7 home win over the Hurricanes Power. That match is just kicking off. Meanwhile, Tupou Vahi and the rest of the Chiefs' forward pack are priming themselves for a big night's work in the Super Rugby Pacific final. The competition's

0: Auckland for the rest of the day, mainly fine and sunny. Cloud increasing, light winds, then northwesterlies developing later in the day, an overnight low of 11 degrees. Tomorrow, Sunday, a few showers clearing in the evening. Northwesterlies turning southwesterly in the evening, looking at a high tomorrow of 19 degrees and an overnight low of 11 degrees. And on to Monday, partly cloudy with a chance of a shower or two until afternoon. Southwesterlies turning southeasterly in the morning, a high of 17 degrees, overnight low 9.
1: It starts on muddy parks and pitches, on frosty Saturday mornings across the country. For some, it progresses to rep teams, tournaments big and small. And for a special few, it leads to the brightest lights in world sport.
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1: 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Or commiserate. We are here live.
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3: 207, welcome in, welcome back. This is Weekend Sport on News Talk ZB until 3. Tim Beveridge on the radio after 3 o'clock with the Saturday edition of the Weekend Collective. Brazil and Haiti are into the final 20 minutes of their game. Group match of the World Cup. Brazil lead 3-0. So I think that's probably going as expected. Turkey against Paraguay from 3 o'clock this afternoon. So 4 more games today, 4 more tomorrow. They keep just coming in clumps, don't they? But for us, all roads lead to BC Place in Vancouver. Monday afternoon, 1 o'clock New Zealand time. That's when the All Whites take on Egypt in, going to call it the biggest game in their history, probably. A chance to make some history. After what happened against Iran the other day, would you back against New Zealand going one better against Egypt? I wouldn't. I feel as though this is their time. This group of players have played together for a long time now, and they've had peaks and troughs, as all sports teams do. It's been a roller coaster, hasn't been a straight line for this team or for the players in it, but I feel like everything might have been leading to Monday, leading to this game. And what I saw on Tuesday when they played Iran gave me even greater confidence. New Zealand can get out of this group. They can. And a win against Egypt on Monday will achieve that, will all but achieve it. It would be practically mathematically impossible if they beat Egypt on Monday for the All Whites not to make it through to the round of 32. That's the way this tournament is set up. You either finish in the top two in your group or you're one of the best 8 third-placed finishers. And all of the reading I've done over the last little while, and it's been a little bit, tells me that 4 points gets you in. 3 points might even get you in. So a draw against Egypt then keeps it open for Belgium a week today. Just feel like, as I say, something special is going to happen here in Vancouver over the next week or so. It's great to be here bringing you Weekend Sport from this wonderful Canadian city. Very shortly, we're going to stay in Canada because the Black Foils are back on the water. After 4 months away following that dramatic crash in their home event in Auckland, they are back. They've got a brand new F50 and they're in Halifax ahead of this weekend's Canada Sail GP. Peter Burling standing by to chat with us. We'll look back at the Black Caps. Did anybody have Henry Nicholl scoring a century in the at the Oval? What an innings! Not bad for a bloke standing in or stepping into the big shoes of Kane Williamson. 119 not out overnight. Who knows how much he might get? Matt Henry this hour. And also a very inspiring story. An athlete who lost his leg in a motorcycle accident 5 years ago, discovered para canoeing, and last weekend announced himself on the world stage with a silver medal at a World Cup event in Germany. Finn Murphy is his name. He's on the show this hour.

0: and we'll play a sporting chance with a TAB. Your chance, of course, to win a $150 bonus bet. Place it, and we will... we'll place it for you. You choose which one you want out of the three options we give you. We'll place the bet, and if the winnings, if it comes in, the winnings are all yours. I think you understand the concept. We can get to that a bit later in the hour. Because time is marching on. It is now 11 past two, and as we always do, at around about this time. That music would suggest to me that it's time to catch you up on some of the things that have happened over the last 24 hours in the world of sport. Starting in the Newcastle area, the Hunter Valley in the NRL, and Andy McDonald's Newcastle Knights had to absolutely squeeze a win out against a resurgent Dragons.
1: Game comes down to this. Flanagan there. Everyone misses it. Chance. Oh, Flanagan can't fall on it. Flanagan so close. That is how close they were to winning this game on effectively the last play.
0: Yeah, the Knights have won it 22 points to 20. In the FIFA World Cup, the United States are starting to believe.
2: Now, rehearsed move.
1: Dest! Might still be!
3: USA 2, Australia 0. The celebrations may be delayed, but they are delirious.
0: Yeah, that's how it finished. 2-0 to the United States over Australia. Pretty much, in fact, totally guaranteeing the United States a spot in the next round. That audio, thanks to our good friends at TVNZ. The White Ferns have kept their T20 World Cup hopes alive and just avoided a piece of unwanted history.
4: Charges. Now then, someone should take this. From New Zealand's point of view, it's taken. Susie Bates is under it. Massive wicket for New Zealand. A brave, brave fight from Gabby Lewis comes to an end at a very, very poor time for Ireland.
0: They won by just 4 runs, ensuring they weren't the first side ever to lose to Ireland at a World Cup. And finally, Henry Nicholls has stepped up to fill the vast gap led by Kane Williamson.
5: To drag down, and Nicholls helps himself. Lovely way to mark your return to the New Zealand side, filling the big shoes of Kane Williamson. And Henry Nicholls brings up his 11th Test match century. Fine innings it has been.
6: Live in Vancouver for the year's biggest sporting event, it's Weekend Sport with Jason Fine, flying Qantas from New Zealand. News Talk ZB.
0: Coming up 2:14. George says you keep saying Brazil's winning, but you won't say against who. I thought I'd said Haiti. Didn't I say Haiti, George? I'm sorry, my apologies. Brazil are beating Haiti 3-0 at the Football World Cup with about 11 and a half minutes plus stoppages to go in that game. Haiti is who Brazil are currently beating. The Black Foils are back after 4 months away from Sal GP following that dramatic crash at their home event in Auckland.
7: They approach mark number one here in race number three. Whoa! Phil Robertson coming awfully close, and the Blackfoils collide with DS Team France.
8: Oh, they lost the boat there, the Blackfoils. They just got a little loose. Rudders came out of the water. That was a massive incident. We're going to have to check and hope everyone's okay on that one. We'll come back.
0: So they are back, the Black Foils, with a brand new F50 named Mana Watiti. It's been blessed and launched in Halifax ahead of this weekend's Canada Sale GP. The name Mana Watiti reflects resilience and endurance, qualities the team has needed in abundance since what happened in Auckland. Now with a new boat, new ownership backing and a renewed sense of purpose, the Black Foils return to the Sale GP circuit looking to pick up where they left off. Joining us from Halifax is driver and co-CEO Peter Burling out of the Black Foils. Peter, great to have you back out on the water. 4 months on from what happened in Auckland, what sort of emotions were you feeling as you got the boat back on the water and you prepare for Sale GP in Halifax?
9: Yeah, pretty special to get the new boat out there on the water and to be able to sail a few clean laps with the crew. Definitely been a long time coming to get back on the horse, 4 months wait on the sidelines, but I think it's been amazing to see the work all the individuals have been doing to get themselves

0: was ready, and then the way the teams come together, and we're super excited to get racing again this weekend.
1: The new boat, tell us about the significance of the name Mana Watiti, and also what it's like to jump into a new boat, and whether, is it like the old one? Does it feel immediately familiar? There's about three questions in there, sorry.
0: Yeah, no worries. I think you did an amazing job summarising the name, but I think the exciting, keep up for that, Denise, around the resilience. You know, it's been amazing to see how I suppose these incidents can really tear a group apart, but for us it's been really cool to see the group kind of coming together and everyone being there to support one another through the tough times, which obviously were some pretty tough times after Auckland. And obviously Louis is still going through his recovery, so the group's still fully behind him, keeping connected that side as well, and trying to do everything they can to speed up his recovery. But it's been amazing to have Stu join the group, and it's so cool to see him really filling an amazing role for us this week and for the rest of the season.
1: And did the boat feel immediately familiar once you started sailing it?
0: Yeah, all F50s, I suppose it's one of the beauties of our league is that they're all incredibly similar. Obviously, each person has the little things they do to customise it or make it feel like their own, within the rules, of course. But, Shore Crew and Tech Team have done an amazing job with that. I think it was awesome how our Shore Crew actually managed to get up to sail GP Tech in Southampton for a little bit before the boat got shipped here. So it's been a pretty smooth assembly, to be honest. And it's just great to see the things going together so well, and looking forward to getting racing on the weekend and seeing what she can do.
1: And what about you as sailors, Pete? How do you stay sharp when you don't race for a while, or do you just quickly pick up where you left off?
0: There's so much work you can do between these events. For me, obviously, lucky I've kind of been doing a fair bit of sailing as well, a bit of racing, so it's kept me pretty sharp. Liv's done a bit with the French team, so she's been sailing their 50. Marcus the same, so it's definitely been over half our group doing a lot of racing recently, and the other half have just more been doing that hard work, making sure that they're super prepared on all the numbers. But I mean, to be honest, when we jumped on the boat, it didn't feel like 4 months ago since we sailed it. It felt like just yesterday, and it's amazing the way the group's picked it up so quickly again.
1: So after all that's happened, would simply getting through this weekend cleanly feel like a success, or are you straight back into it, targeting a podium finish, straight away, even despite the absence for the last 4 months?
0: We're targeting more than a podium. We always go into events. We're here to try and win it. That doesn't change. But in saying that, we're under no illusions that it's going to be hard. Everyone else moves forward a lot in those 4 months, and we feel like we've moved forward as well. But obviously, being on the water, it's slightly harder to really quantify what you have and haven't managed to achieve in that time. But so for us, it's really about just performing to the highest level we can. Checking in with where we're at right now, and then trying to get right back to the front of this fleet consistently as quickly as possible.
1: And in terms of the overall SailGP leaderboard for 2026, do you still sense a chance to, to make an impact on that leaderboard, as I say, despite being away for so long?
0: I mean, mathematically, it's very possible. We are under no illusions it's going to be hard, but, I'm saying that. Wilder things have happened in the past. So, for us, it's just about accumulating as many points as we can between now and the end of the year, and seeing what we can do.
1: And you've got new ownership. New York-based private equity firm MSP Sports Capital have invested into the team. So you're the 13th and final team to be privately owned. You'll remain in your role as co-chief executive with Blair Chook, of course. But what does this new investment mean for the Black Foils?
0: Oh, it's incredibly exciting, and seeing a firm like MSP with their, I suppose, track record in sport, getting behind the Black Foils and also SailGP, I think it's really exciting for what we've managed to build, but also the way the league's growing and developing, and seeing what they managed to do in F1 with McLaren kind of transitioning it to how you see it today before their exit. And what they're doing with the X Games at the moment, they're a pretty special partner, and we've loved the process to this point. Really feeling like it's going to be exciting times ahead to see where we can take the team.
1: What sort of conditions are you expecting in Halifax?
0: One thing's for sure, it's going to be shifty. Today we had like a sou'wester, so it's kind of blowing a little bit off the city. It's going a little further right tomorrow, so it's going to be even more off the city, quite a short racetrack, kind of moderate-ish breeze. And then a little further right again into a bit more of the northerly on Sunday. So Sunday's going to be properly cold. The water here is super cold, under 10 degrees. But the sun was out today and the air was kind of in the 25. So it's, super cool to, I suppose, be racing again in a nice, confined, beautiful natural amphitheater up here in Nova Scotia.
1: Fantastic. And just to circle back, with the benefit of being able to reflect a little bit, how challenging was the aftermath of Auckland for you all?
0: Oh, super challenging. I think one of the challenging things for me as well is looking back on it, you don't know what you would have done differently. One of those things that we feel, or I feel like, as a group, we did nearly everything right. There's obviously tiny details, woulda, coulda, shoulda, but you know, when you avoid the boat you have to leeward, when you're sitting on the enforced limit on the F50s that they've now resolved, and then end up with a massive crash like that, it's pretty hard to look back on. But yeah, for me, it's a real opportunity for SailGP to really step forward in their processes, and it's been amazing to see how far things have moved since then.
1: So it's been the catalyst for some change. You never want these things to happen, but if there's a silver lining, it has been the catalyst for positive change in some of the regulations around racing.
0: Yeah, for sure. Yeah, you know, I think every time you have an incident like this, it's all about how much you can step forward and learn as a group. Not just us at Black Bulls, but it's the whole of SailGP and how we go about racing. It's such a fun thing and enjoyable thing we managed to do. So, no one wants to see boats come together, but when they do, you've really got to learn from those incidents and try and make sure it doesn't happen in the same way again.
1: Well, it is great to have you back out there. Can't wait to see how you go in Halifax at SailGP Canada. Pete, thanks for, as always, for taking time for a chat, and all the best to you and your team for the next couple of days.
0: Awesome. Thanks, heaps, mate.
1: No, thank you, mate. That is Peter Burling, driver and co-CEO of the Black Foils. They will take to the water again after 4 months out. That horrendous crash, just even hearing that audio again, kind of brought it all back, the horrible scenes that we saw on the Waitemata 4 months ago when SailGP hit Auckland again. Great to see the Black Foils back, a brand new F50, and you could hear there from Peter Burling, they're not just making up the numbers for the rest of this season. They are, they're going out there to win events, and the leaderboard is such that they, as Peter said, are mathematically not out of it. They could still reach that three-boat final. There are seven events to go, 1, 2, 3, 4, 5, including this one, and then the grand finale in Abu Dhabi at the back end of November. So there are enough regattas left for the Black Foils to make a bit of a run at it. The first race day is tomorrow, New Zealand time, and then on to Monday, New Zealand time, at the Canada Sail Grand Prix in Halifax. We'll certainly keep eyes on that, and let's hope it is a successful return to the water for the Black Foils and their new boat, Mana Waititi, blessed and launched in Halifax in the last few days ahead of this weekend's Canada Sail Grand Prix. What are we time-wise? 2:25 already. Weekend Sport coming to you live from Vancouver, 89 minutes gone. Brazil 3, Haiti 0. That's who they're playing, George. Haiti 3-0 to Brazil in that one. So they'll safely wrap up those points after a draw in their first match. Some fascinating games coming up tomorrow as well. What about that cricket? What about that cricket? Did anybody, as I say, have on their bingo card that Henry Nicholls would come in and, in filling the very sizable shoes of Kane Williamson, would score 100 at the Oval and take New Zealand to a position after 3 days of this test where they lead by 352 runs with 7 second innings wickets in hand and a full 2 days to play as they look to square this series? I'm not sure too many people expected that. And you have to say, Henry Nicholls always, what a lightning rod for criticism he has been throughout his career. Whenever the Black Caps aren't doing well, everybody always looks for Henry Nicholls' score. they just seem to gravitate towards it. Well, I hope a few people are looking at his score over

0: the night. 119 not out is out there with Daryl Mitchell. Henry Nichols could go on to get a substantial score here. I've just completely jinxed him, of course, but he could. Anyway, how did they feel about all of this after play on day three? Matt Henry with another superb bowling performance from New Zealand. He just seems to come up trumps all the time as England were bowled out for 291. It was Matt Henry with 5 for 80 leading the attack. So obviously those back spasms that really affected his involvement at Lord's have been put behind him, as it were. Let's hope that that's the last we see of those. But Matt Henry spoke to the media after the day's play. We'll hear some of his comments after this. If you watched any of it overnight, or you remember, either new or existing of the Henry Nichols fan club, lines are open, 0800 80 10 80. This is Weekend Sport. We're back in a sec.
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0: Coming up 2:30 here on News Talk ZB and Weekend Sport, the Black Caps have gone a long way to squaring the three-test series against England. After 3 days at the Oval, they lead by 352 runs with 7 second-innings wickets in hand. And the star of the day from a bowling sense for New Zealand was Matt Henry.
12: Oh, it's taken at the second attempt. Nathan Smith effected an excellent run out yesterday and now tracking backwards. He's taken a wonderful catch one-handed at the second attempt and it gives Matt Henry his fifth wicket, a deserved 5 for.
0: Yeah, 5 for 80 Matt Henry finished with, and he was the man who was put up for media at the end of the day, and rightly so too, because again, he has been the spearhead of this attack. He was asked a number of questions. First of all, how did New Zealand go about building pressure with the ball during England's first innings?
13: Yeah, I think pressure is the key word there. The ability to stem flow of runs and be able to probably create challenging from both ends. So from us was, yeah, slightly, I suppose, bowling to our strengths, to what that plan looks like with Tom. And I thought the way that we executed was brilliant. The margin's very small.

0: well there. So accuracy is pretty key.
1: England came in with a number of new faces, including, I think, three debutantes. So did New Zealand look to take advantage of the fact that it was a rather inexperienced English side?
0: Oh, not necessarily. I think a lot of guys have played county cricket here. We know the talent that the group has. So the debutantes, I think for us, is a huge amount of respect for us going into this game. So probably less focus on them and continuing how we want to play our cricket. The key thing for us is adapting. Each wicket's been different. Obviously, Lords to here, and the ability is to create pressure with bat and ball, and that's something we'll probably put our focus into.
1: One of the stars for New Zealand was Tom Blundell, who took a number of catches behind the stumps, including that of Jofra Archer standing up to Matt Henry. So what did Matt Henry make of the wicket-keeping display of Tom Blundell?
0: Yeah, huge. Tom is unbelievably impressive behind the stumps, and I think we were a couple of years ago when we started implementing the keeper up, and I think the way that he, I suppose, both sides of the wicket, up and down, doesn't seem to faze him, and he's always up for the challenge. And I think the keeping display he showed today was some of the best we've seen in a long time. That was pretty impressive, with not only the bounce, the lack of bounce, but also getting a couple down the leg side as well, and nothing seemed to faze him. So it's all well and good having the keeper up, but to be able to execute, you need your man looking after you. So he's been incredible.
1: And just further to that, is there in any way a bit of a dent to the ego of a fast bowler when a wicketkeeper is standing up to the stumps to your bowling?
0: Yeah, no, we've talked about it in the past. I think the key thing is creating a challenge. So we parked the ego a long time ago, and I think you can still bowl with energy and have the keeper up, and I think that mentality of still being able to hit the wicket, you need the trust in the keeper, and I think that's the key part of the relationship there is, just full faith that he's going to be fine, because you obviously worry about fingers and whatnot too. So, an impressive gloveman, and we're very lucky to have him.
1: So to New Zealand's batting innings, which featured a 161-run partnership between Henry Nicholls, who finished the day, as I mentioned before, 119 not out, and Rachin Ravindra, who made 76. What were the thoughts and the feelings in the changing shed watching the batting of Henry Nicholls and Rachin Ravindra?
0: Yeah, I think the ability to probably soak up some pressure and then put the pressure back on was probably something that you noticed out there, and just so happy for them, and especially Toe. He's been churning out runs for a long time now, and it's just great to see him get that opportunity and continue on what he's been doing for a long time, and he was excellent today. I think that partnership you talk about there, it wasn't easy in periods. They had to absorb a little bit, and then they chose their moments to put the pressure back on and really put us in a strong position.
1: And just some further thoughts from Matt Henry on the contribution today of Henry Nicholls back into the side and into the number three spot to replace the departing Kane Williamson.
0: I'm just so happy for him, really. I think he's shown for a long time his class, and he's, like I said, he's been churning out runs for a long time, and especially the last couple of seasons has been just so great to watch. So for him to just continue that form, I suppose, like you said, there's always external noise, but I suppose it shows the character of him, really, and his resilience to block it out and just do what he needed to do for the team, and that's something that he puts a lot of pride into, is what the team needs, and he surely did that today.
1: So what is the plan now for the Black Caps on day four and ahead to day five as they look to press for victory and square the series?
0: Yeah, time's important. You need to be able to take 20 wickets, so that's something we'll focus on later on, because at the moment, like you said, there is a lot of time, so there's still a lot of work to be done. So for us, it's probably freshen up tonight. It's been a hot day out there for everyone involved, and I think come here with fresh minds tomorrow.
1: And finally, from Matt Henry, a personal question about his own recent injury that I mentioned before, the back spasms that limited his involvement in the first test at Lord's. How pleasing was it to be able to come back and put that behind him and back up good bowling spells on the second day with more good bowling on day three?
0: Yeah, I think we knew it was actually going to be a big session this morning. I think both innings have shown how late in the piece it's runs can come, and especially at that stage of the game as well, is really important. So we had to apply pressure, and the key for us was I suppose, not searching and actually just allowing us to create control with the ball. So I think we did that really well. I think Fisher batted beautifully, and that's okay for us. We wanted to stick to our game plan, which we did. So, very happy.
1: That is the voice of Matt Henry, who should be happy after day three. 5 for 80, supported by Will O'Rourke, who picked up a couple of wickets, one apiece for Kyle Jamieson and Nathan Smith. So again, the seam bowlers doing the job for New Zealand. The only couple of overs that in the innings of 84 overs that weren't seam were Ruch and Ravindra, who bowled a couple of overs of left-arm spin. Other than that, it was the seam bowlers doing the job. So New Zealand, having made 391 in their first innings with that 100 by Glenn Phillips, the main feature, bowling England out for 291 for a first innings lead of exactly 100. They are 252 for 3 at stumps on day 3, with Henry Nicholls unbeaten on 119. Daryl Mitchell is there on 30. Earlier, Tom Latham out for 4, Devon Conway for 11, and Ruch and Ravindra, who made 76. So it is all looking very, very healthy for New Zealand. They lead by 352 runs with 2 days to play. I was going to say they've pretty much taken an England win out of the equation, but of course, if you know how England are likely to approach the chase, then maybe they're not out of it. But New Zealand can certainly push on. As Matt Henry said, time's important. You have to leave yourself enough time to take the 10 second innings wickets to win the match. So I guess the first session, they'll probably, look, I'm just spitballing here, but I'd say they'll go out quite aggressively, only being 3 down, and look to, you know, push the lead well beyond 400, maybe up to 450 or even beyond that. They could get a 500 run lead. That really would take England out of the equation in terms of winning it and leave themselves, what, four and a half, the best part of 5 sessions to bowl them out. Seems like a game plan that might be employed when day 4 gets underway at around 10 o'clock tonight, New Zealand time. All right, let's play a sporting chance with the TAB. Love this time of the show where we give you the opportunity to choose one of 3 bets that Andy McDonald has come up with, a short, an evens, or a long. We'll tell you the 3 bets. You decide which one you want. We will place a $150 bonus bet from the TAB on your behalf. If it comes home, the winnings minus the initial $150 are all yours. You simply have to be over 18 and call a number 5 right now on 0800 80 10 80.
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5: The Nick Scali half-yearly clearance ends Sunday, with everything reduced across the entire Nick Scali range. Everything is reduced during the half-yearly clearance. In Sunday at Nick Scali, Wairau Park, Mount Wellington and St. Luke's.
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11: 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Following the All Whites as they take on the world. It's Weekend Sport with Jason Pine live in Vancouver, flying Qantas from New Zealand. Newstalk ZB. It's time for a sporting chance, thanks to TAB.
1: Yes, it is. Blair's ready to play. I've got three choices for you, Blair. You understand how it works?
13: Sure do, Piney.
1: Good on you, Blair. Okay, short, evens and long. Short. The Big Shoes Field Special, Henry Nicholls. Second innings runs over 148 and a half. So effectively, he has to get to 149. He's on 119. It's paying $1.87. You'd win $130.50. That is your short. Evens, no one loses four finals in a row. Hurricanes, Chiefs. Chiefs to win at 270. You'd win 255. And long. This worked pretty well last week's special. Ecuador, Curaçao, correct score in the World Cup. Curaçao to win 1-0, paying $29. You'd win $4,200. So Henry Nicholls to score 149 or more to $130.50. The Chiefs to win tonight to win 255. Curaçao to beat Ecuador 1-0 to win $4,200. Blair, what are you going with?
13: Henry Nicholls, he's going to go all the way. He'll get 150 plus, I reckon. So let's go the short, Piney.
1: All right, Blair, we will place that bet for you, no problem at all. And if it comes home, you'll get the winnings. The result minus the 150, of course, so you'll pick up $130.50. We'll place it for you, mate. Keep our fingers crossed. See what same-game multis are trending with other punters on the TAB app and add them to your bet slip with one simple tap. We'll do it again next week. Thanks to our mates at the TAB. As always, please bet responsibly. Our next guest has one of New Zealand sport's most inspiring stories. From being a national club rowing champion, Finn Murphy lost his leg in a motorbike accident in 2021, discovered paracanoeing just a year later, and last weekend announced himself on the world stage with a silver medal at a World Cup event in Germany. Finn Murphy is with us. Congratulations, mate. When you looked up and realised you'd tied for second, what was going through your mind?
14: I was in a bit of a state of disbelief, to be honest. The race is over so quickly, and you don't really have time to orient yourself in relative to the other competitors. So I didn't know that I'd crossed the line with a silver medal position. So it took me a while to realise. But when I saw my name pop up on the screen at the end of the 200, I was pretty stoked. Eh?
1: This has happened relatively quickly for you. Has the speed of your progress in the sport been a surprise to you?
14: This result was pretty unexpected. I thought I might need another season or two under my belt before I started to get up into that medal winning tier. But to be there now, it's definitely a bit of a surprise.
1: What do you think? What do you think has accelerated your success?
14: I had a bit of a mind shift change sort of prior to racing. I rather than putting pressure on myself to perform, I just sort of went out there and said, just execute the way that you execute every day on the water and see what happens. And taking all that pressure off myself definitely helped me to sort of perform at the level that I knew that I could. Everything. After the gun went, everything was clean and just managed to get out ahead at the 100 metre and just sustain it through to the end. So,
1: how did you come to the conclusion that you needed to make a mindset shift?
14: At the beginning of the week, I was just really anxious and I wasn't really enjoying things because I was just putting so much pressure on myself. So I sort of said, like, I'll bugger it, like, stop thinking about it too much. It's not that deep. It's just a 200 meter race. It's 40 seconds of your life. It's not going to be sort of life-changing if things don't go the way that you hope. And yeah.
1: Well, you've cracked it, obviously. You just relax. That's all you got to do.
14: You just
1: have to relax. But have you always been an athlete who's put pressure on?

0: himself?
1: I don't know. I think kayaking is relatively unique in the sense that because it is such a short race, for the paras at least, it's such a short race, you don't really get time to make a mistake. So I think it's easy to sort of overthink things and worry about it, that you are going to make a mistake, and then inevitably your mind's off the task at hand, and then you're more likely to make a mistake. So yeah.
0: Have you now changed your expectations then, not wanting to put any more pressure on you, but have you changed your expectations now about what might be possible for you in this sport?
1: Yeah, absolutely. I'm sort of, that's big picture thinking that I'm talking about there. I think sort of going into the next few comps, I'm going to try and hold the same mentality, just execute as well as I can and let the results sort of take care of themselves.
0: Do you feel like you genuinely belong now among the world's best in this event?
1: Yeah. I mean, prior to that, there was a lot of sort of questions in my mind about that. Imposter syndrome, I guess you'd call it. I think being in the sport for such a short amount of time, I think I started back in at the end of 2022, so not even 4 years. It just sort of cast a bit of a shadow on what I thought about how I raced and how I performed. So, yeah, now that that's sort of dealt with, I think I'll be able to carry some of that, the momentum of the silver going forward. So I'm looking forward to things now.
0: Yeah, well, that's great to hear that you may well look back on this event as a bit of a turning point, a milestone, if you like. Coming from a rowing background, which aspects of that have transferred well into para canoeing, and what have you had to learn from scratch?
1: It's funny. People ask me this question quite a bit. I think definitely the sort of training element, turning up to training on time and working hard, that transfers over well. But from a sort of technical perspective and a skill perspective, they're two very different sports. I guess rowing maybe gave me a reasonably solid base of fitness to sort of build on. But yeah, as the technical side of things, it's a totally different sport. I thought it'd be quite a straightforward transfer over both water sports. But yeah, there's very little in the Venn diagram of rowing and canoe that exists in the middle. So
0: I've read that, I mean, you're quite a big guy, so that heavier build, does that make the start more challenging for you?
1: It can do, yeah. It's your starts dependent on your sort of power to weight. So when all the data that we've sort of collected over training and racing so far, my race, it takes me a little bit longer to get up to sort of my top speed, but then at the back end of the race, I tend to hold that a bit flatter than maybe some of the other more peppy athletes. But yeah, there's just more inertia that you have to overcome, but yeah, being a bigger guy, it means that I can use a bit more, I can be a bit more aggressive with it, I guess. So I don't really see it as a hindrance at this point. I think there's opportunity to shave time as opposed to this is a problem that's always going to exist.
0: So I understand the next big target for you is the World Champs in Poznań, I think. What would constitute success for you at that event?
1: Again, I don't want to put too much pressure on myself. I think if I feel in touch with the sort of front of the pack, then I'll deem that as a success. Like I said, it's I haven't been in the sport for so long, so as long as I feel in touch with those sort of top positions, I'll consider it a success. But obviously, after success at the World Cup, those thoughts of maybe it's on the cards for me to get a medal at this event as well. So, yeah, there's definitely that thought in my mind, but I'm not going to put the pressure on myself to do that. I just want to execute as well as I can and in the way that we sort of are training at the moment. So,
0: and you've been able to balance, by the sounds of things, celebrating your silver medal while still keeping your eyes on continual progress. You've managed to strike that balance. Presumably, you enjoyed the celebrations of winning this medal, did you?
1: Well, you'd think so. It was a very business oriented trip. We sort of, I got off the water after getting the second place and went and got my medal, and then within sort of 2 hours I was on a bus to the airport and heading out

0: getting back through Singapore to Auckland. So yeah, it was a little bit anticlimactic, but I did manage to sneak in a German Pilsner at Berlin Airport. So yeah.
1: Earned, man, absolutely earned. I'm glad you got the chance to do that. I mean, this isn't something that you could possibly have predicted 5 years ago, obviously. I mean, do you ever reflect on what life has thrown your way, and in particular the way you have reacted to that?
0: Yeah, 100%. And in a lot of ways, it sort of parallels the mindset shift towards racing, is that you just sort of have to take what it throws at you and sort of make the most of it. So, if you'd asked me prior to losing my leg, what I would think if I were to lose my leg, I probably would have told you that I'd be devastated. And my experience has been the total opposite. It's opened up so many opportunities for me and allowed me to do so many new things. And now I get to travel the world and compete in sort of interesting places. So man, I don't really have any complaints. Like, you, honestly, if you ask me for the other one, I'd probably give that to you. If it's...
1: No, we don't need that. We don't need that. We don't need that. You're going brilliantly. And just to finish, I mean, there's a Paralympic Games in LA in 2028. Is that something that is, you know, something you think about as daily motivation, or are you trying not to look too far ahead?
0: No, I mean, that's the overarching goal. LA 2028 was always sort of what I sort of considered when I opted for the amputation. I thought, well, this opens up the world of parasport to me, and LA 2028, that seems like a good target to set. And so we are thinking big picture, but we're trying to break chunks off it at a time, I guess, is how I describe it. But 100% LA is the big goal.
1: Unreal what you're doing, man, and the progress you're making. Congratulations on your latest success in Germany. Thanks for joining us for a chat. Look forward to catching up regularly in the next couple of years as you make your way toward to Los Angeles. Thanks for taking our call, Finn.
0: Yeah, awesome. Thanks heaps, mate.
1: No, thank you, mate. Finn Murphy there joining us on Weekend Sports. 7 away from 3. News Talk ZB.

0: Yeah, awesome. Thanks heaps, mate.
1: No, thank you, mate. Finn Murphy there joining us on Weekend Sport. 7 away from 3, News Talk ZB.
2: The Nick Scali half-yearly clearance ends Sunday with everything reduced across the entire Nick Scali range. Everything is reduced during the half-yearly clearance. End Sunday at Nick Scali, Wairau Park, Mount Wellington and St. Luke's.
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1: 4-3, that's Weekend Sport for today. Huge thanks to Andy McDonald for pulling everything together from thousands of miles away. What's our exit song, mate?
10: Yeah, Piney, like Mariah Carey at Christmas, I've defrosted Shakira, who's always at the FIFA World Cup. I think she's been to more World Cups in Italy this century. So, anyway, we've got Shakira to wrap the show.
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2: It's 3 o'clock. I'm Sandy Hodge. Israel and Hezbollah have agreed to a renewed ceasefire, though Israeli attacks continue across Lebanon. In an NBC News interview, US President Donald Trump says he's spoken with Israel and asked them to come to an agreement to end the fighting. It follows a US-Iran memorandum of understanding aimed at ending the wider conflict. Former US official Robert Malley says the real debates will come when Washington and Tehran begin negotiating a nuclear deal.
3: The memorandum of understanding describes a very, very ambitious goal. We'll see how far they get. But the other events, of course, are the events in Lebanon, which show how fragile this deal between Iran and the United States is.
2: A person has died following a train crash in the UK. Passengers have described the carnage after two trains collided in the eastern Bedford area north of London, leaving dozens of people seriously injured. It's believed one of the trains went into the back of another that was either stopped or moving slowly. Passenger Peter Knapp says the collision felt like a bomb had gone off, and he could see people strewn across the carriage with broken legs and covered in blood.
4: Some people were spitting out blood. Lots of people sat down. I can't sit down because my back hurts so much.
2: Wild weather is set to continue across parts of the South Island today, and anyone heading to tonight's Super Rugby final should be prepared for windy conditions. Strong wind watches and warnings are in place from eastern parts of Southland through the Canterbury High Country and into Marlborough, also Wellington and Wairarapa south of Carterton. Heavy rain warnings are in place for Fiordland, the ranges of Westland and the coastal ranges of Buller and Grey. Met Service meteorologist Gerard Ballam says the wind has also picked up around the Canterbury Plains and north of Raikaia.
5: That includes Christchurch and Banks Peninsula, so we can expect gusts there in the range of 120 kilometres an hour.
2: The National Party's gathering in Lower Hutt for its annual conference ahead of this year's election. Party faithful are meeting this weekend in the electorate of Chris Bishop, MP for Hutt South and former National Campaign Chair, who was replaced by Simeon Brown. Here's senior political reporter Zaria Howell.
6: The election is set to be a major focus of this year's AGM as National aims to keep a hold on leading the government. Prime Minister and party leader Chris Luxon will speak to supporters tomorrow, laying out where the party is less than 5 months out from Election Day. The Nats are also celebrating 90 years of being a political party and say they'll continue fixing the basics and building the future.
2: WorkSafe's given practical safety guidance to hundreds of wood manufacturers after identifying safety gaps. News Talk ZB's Michaela Lemon has the details.
7: Health and safety inspectors visited 657 businesses between January and March. It found half needed to make immediate changes to prevent harm. The worst issues were improper machine guarding, problems with hazardous substances, and dust exposure without protective equipment.
2: WorkSafe says this reinforces why they're focusing on the sector, which has about 200 machinery-related injuries each year.
8: For News Talk ZB Sport, an important result for a five-time champion at the Football World Cup.
9: It's cleared away. It's all over. Brazil back to winning ways.
8: They've eased to a 3-0 victory over Haiti in Philadelphia on TVNZ. All three goals came in the first half. Manchester United's Mateus Cunha bagging two and Real Madrid star Vinicius Junior adding the other. It comes after Brazil were held to a 1-1 draw in their opening match with Morocco, who have pipped Scotland 1-0 in Boston. Today's last match between Turkey and Paraguay has just kicked off in San Francisco. Paraguay scored in the second minute and holding a 1-0 lead. Matt Payne will start from the second row in today's second race at the latest round of the supercar season in Darwin. The only New Zealand driver in the top 10 shootout has posted the third fastest time. Cam Waters has hung on to claim pole ahead of Brody Kostecki. The race is set to go green at 10-6. Motorsport with CRC's Evapo Rust now in a new dip basket canister. No shortage of motivation for the Hurricanes and hooker Asafa Omua ahead of tonight's Super Rugby Pacific final against the Chiefs in Wellington. The home side are looking for a first title since their lone triumph in 2016, while the visitors' drought stretches back a further 3 years. As a Lower Hutt local himself, Amua says he knows just how much a win would mean for the capital and the wider Hurricanes region.
10: In 10 years since we got the last one, so sort of feel the energy just walking around in public, school drop off. Some people stop by and just let you know, oh, you guys going well. Yeah, different feel to the city and to the community, which is good for us.
8: Meanwhile, the Chiefs Manawa have a 21-17 halftime lead over the Blues in their round two Super Rugby Opiki match in Hamilton. I'm Clay Wilson. That's Newstalk ZB News and Sport with Sanderson Vitamins, online or in-store from Chemist Warehouse nationwide. It's 5 minutes past three. Tim Beveridge is next.
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11: Weather forecast for New Zealand. Northland to Taumarunui and Taupo, including Bay of Plenty, mostly cloudy, a few light showers south of Hamilton. Gisborne and Hawke's Bay, increasing high cloud, isolated showers tomorrow. Taranaki and Taihape to Wellington, also Wairarapa, patchy drizzle, turning to rain, some heavy from the south overnight.

0: Afternoon to you. Welcome to the Weekend Collective. I'm Tim Beveridge. This Saturday, the 20th of June. Of course, I'm Tim Beveridge every day. But the show's right now. Beautiful day, isn't it? I hope it is where in your place. But anyway, you can text your feedback anytime on 9292, and you can email tim@newstalkzb.co.nz. Coming up on today's show, shortly our panel, and I'll be introducing them in just a moment. But looking ahead to later in the show, where, as you know, we take your calls on 0800 80 1080, or you can text on 9292, but it is News Talk. For the One Roof Radio Show, Brian Thompson's with us. Tax. He's the Managing Director at Harcourts. And there's a lot of stuff that's being hung off the idea of how much Labor can raise from a capital gains tax. But we're actually going to ask about the implications of taxes on the property market and, you know, what it's going to deliver maybe, but what it means for people's attitude towards property. Because also we've seen the Opportunities Party, who are creeping up in the polls, and they've got a bit of a land tax thing going on. So we're going to have a chat about what the implications of those taxes would be with Brian Thompson, Managing Director at Harcourts. That'll be after four. By the way, the One Roof Radio Show Property of the Week is quite fascinating. I'll give you plenty of notice of it so you can look it up. Because it's about $5 million worth, but the toilet looks like it's a public toilet. Bathroom, should I say. Anyway, but at 5 o'clock for the Parent Squad, I digress, giving you too much information. We are going to be joined by Manish Deva, and we're going to talk about the head of steam that's building up regarding the social media ban for under 16-year-olds, which hasn't been too popular with the kids over there. It was that wonderful one where a girl, was asked, what's she going to do without it? She says, I'm just going to stare at the wall. And I was wondering, is that a bad thing, maybe, just to let that fill that silence? And we're going to talk about the adolescent brain. So if you're a parent of teenagers, what does the adolescent brain really need for good development? And I'm guessing probably the absence of a cell phone, but anyway. And shortly before six, Superman himself joins us, Christopher Reeve. Super Rugby final, we've got a bit of cricket overnight, and the latest on the FIFA World Cup. So lots to get into. Welcome to the Weekend Collective. It is 9 minutes past three. Average. And by the way, in fact, I mentioned this to my guests. I'll introduce them now. In no particular order, he's a broadcaster and psychotherapist. It's Kyle McDonald. G'day, Kyle. How are you going?
1: Very well, thank you. Kia ora.
0: Excellent. Have you done the morning sport? Saturday morning sport?
1: Yeah, I did the drop-off and then I went to the gym. So my partner did the sidelines, the old netball at St. John's at about 6 or 7
0: Actually,
1: degrees.
0: Actually, I'm going to be a bit mischievous and just give a shout-out. My daughter plays for the Barradine 9A team. And look, there are some amazing teams and you know, she's obviously there, and I think they're in the first division, second division two or something. But just seeing the work that coaches put in and the value of good coaches and the effort that's gone on from their coach, Kayla, and seeing the improvement over 2 or 3 weeks, God, it's just so good to see the kids get that little spring in their step. And look, they're not going to win every game, but they've had a couple of good wins. And I love Saturday morning sport. I think it's just one of the great things about Kiwi culture.
1: Yeah, it's great, isn't it? I mean, my oldest has picked up Ripper Rugby as well, in addition to netball, and her coach is great. And it's that thing of, like, actually, he's just encouraging them to be improving against themselves. I mean, you know, win or lose is great, right? But actually, it's about each week putting the skills on the park and actually enjoying the process.
0: Indeed. And joining, he's not quite into the Saturday morning sport yet because his kids are a bit younger. But politics is a sport for him in a way.
1: A blood sport.
0: Anyway, from the Taxpayers Union. Was this say from the Taxpayers Union? And everyone out there listening going, oh, it's Jordan Williams. G'day, Jordan. How G'day, are you going? Tim. How are you?
2: Very well. I've been away the last out of the country for a few days, and it's been great to spend the morning with my kids. Dancing is the thing that is big in our family, and we've got to an age where my eldest is now travelling around the country in weekends doing these dance competitions.
0: Do your kids get you to join in with them in the living room on their latest dance moves? Because I'd like to see a video of that.
2: They're too young to be embarrassed yet, so I'm living up that.
0: But have you had the moments where they're like, Daddy, join us, joining for this, do this move, Dad?
2: I think that I have, again, a limited window where my kids can tolerate my eclectic music taste and get away with it.
0: Actually,
1: the good thing is you can lock them in the car when you take them to sports.

0: and then play your music. That's what I found.
1: Actually, just on the music, so that was a bit of Van Halen there to open it, and it actually reminded me, I don't know if you've seen these on YouTube, where someone has, they do those concerts that Kim Jong-un has with all the army and everyone singing very formally, but they've dubbed it with a sort of what it could be, and they had them singing Always Look on the Bright Side of Life, but they have the moments where the lip syncing and all the movements of these incredibly militaristic concerts where everyone's applauding, you know, just so they don't get shot next day. It's you should Google
2: now,
1: it.
2: Now we know what North Tim does in the middle of the night when he can't sleep.
0: Totally.
2: This is what he's doing scrolling on.
1: They just popped up. It was like, I think I was listening to some Edith Piaf, and next thing it goes, do you want to see this North Korea concert of...
3: Put the phone down, Tim.
2: Yeah. Tim, I think you should stick to listening to talkback in the middle of the night.
1: Totally. Oh, no.
0: Social media ban for Tim.
1: It was funny. It is. I'm going to have to show you in the break. It is quite funny. Anyway, look. I've got to be honest with you, because otherwise I'd be a hypocrite, because I said to Jordan, you know, with what's going on in Iran and the deal and what peace talks are on and what's off, there's a memorandum, and it does look like the Strait of Hormuz, you know, we're going to get some traffic flowing through that. The petrol, I got petrol for $2.75 the other day.
2: Diesel's below $3
1: at the moment. Yep, but I can't really keep up with it because... and I can't help but think that if there is going to be a turd in the punch bowl, its name is Bibi Netanyahu. But anyway, Jordan, let's go to you to get started with that one.
2: Well, I just think it's nice that, you know, we can go back to worrying about that the world's going to end because of AI. We don't have to worry about the oil situation so much now. Isn't that great?
1: I guess so. I haven't really thought about the oil thing for a while. I sort of just, because it's just so up and down, if you are following the fortunes of it, I think you'd go bonkers.
2: Well, we were saved really by a couple of factors. China stopped importing, burning through its reserves, and we were heavily reliant on the Japanese and the Americans running down their reserves. That meant that rubber band stretched, and of course the worry a few weeks ago is that, you know, the question of is what point does that snap, and we get Armageddon in terms of the oil price. But you know, the Americans have really basically crystallized the loss, really, haven't they? It's a terrible, from what has been leaking out, it looks like a pretty terrible deal. And we saw just today that because it's basically a ceasefire pending further negotiations, as the first round of these negotiations appear to have fallen over, with Vance cancelling going to Switzerland for the talks.
1: So
2: everything is awesome.
1: Yeah. Fingers crossed, Kyle.
0: Yeah, well, I mean, we did better this week, didn't we, as a country against Iran? We drew, so we didn't lose. From a therapist's point of view, I mean, it kind of continues to be fascinating, the mental gymnastics that the American president and cabinet are having to do to convince themselves that they've won. You know, all the details that have kind of come out about the deal, it's kind of they've spent billions of dollars to end up back in a slightly worse place with Iran. With Iran now threatening to use the Strait of Hormuz to raise funds after the 60 days.
1: And so, I mean, the idea of it being told by Iran, I think, is just untenable, really. But who knows? But the sanctions being lifted and them getting back a bunch of assets and everything. I mean, despite the fact that Iran was attacked and they've absorbed that, this is a total... You know,
0: yeah.
1: The other interesting thing that I am pleased that's come out of it is it seems that the American administration has finally sort of started to lose a bit of patience with Israel, who probably, to be honest, nudged them all the way to bombing Iran in the first place. What do you think, Jordan?
2: Well, I'm not going to join on a pile on Israel, but because I've always been slightly contrarian from the masses on this, that it is unthinkable to have Iran with nuclear weapons. And that if Trump had have succeeded, or if this episode had have succeeded in pushing that back even a decade, is certainly worth the cost. I think that there is a huge amount of naivete in relation to, leave Israel alone. Leave Iran alone, rather. You know, they do want to wipe Israel off the face of the earth. And them having nukes is you know, the whole... The way the West likes to pile on, because, you know, stupid, stupid, dumb Trump, you know, what an idiot, and with a little bit aside of this is all Israel's fault, I think is stupid. I said right at the beginning, yep, this could go wrong, but hopefully it goes right. it certainly hasn't gone right. It hasn't gone totally wrong. The scary thing is even without

0: nukes, the Iran is in a much stronger position because it now knows it can close the strait.
1: Well, and possibly in a slightly more extreme position now with their leadership too, from what I understand.
2: Yeah.
3: And also considering Trump had said that, a long time, quite a while ago, that their nuclear capability had been obliterated. And then all of a sudden it's like, no, we've got to attack them to stop them. I mean,
0: a bit nervous here, Tim. You're gonna blow up this text machine here with the moment we mention Trump.
3: No, I don't often agree with him, but he almost took the words right out of my mouth when he was talking about when he was a bit cross with Netanyahu and it's the Hezbollah thing. And actually, I'll acknowledge, you know what? Yes, those countries, when they say from the river to the sea, Palestine must be free, they mean getting rid of the state of Israel. And so we shouldn't forget.
0: Why does Chloe say it then?
3: I don't know. Is it a nursery rhyme she sings to herself when she goes to bed at night? I don't know. Always look up. Anyway, but when Trump said, look, you don't have to blow up an apartment building every time you're looking for one person or something. And I sort of thought that does seem to sum up a little bit what, you know, Israel want to get at some person and boom, there's another apartment block gone in Beirut or something. And look, I don't have any faith in Netanyahu, and I don't know where those corruption charges that he was facing a long time were going to go or whatever, but I wouldn't trust him as far as I could throw him, much as I acknowledge the threats that constantly exist to Israel. Have you got a comment on that, Kyle?
1: No, look, I mean, I'm far from an expert. I think, like a lot of people, one of the things that I've noticed happening with my own brain is I've started to tune out because it feels impossible to keep up. And unfortunately, I think, you know, that doesn't do anyone who's actually on the ground there suffering any service when the rest of the world starts to tune out. But it's so hard to keep up and so hard to stay engaged with the sort of the horror of it, isn't it?
3: Yeah. So often I think of those Larson Far Side cartoons for a situation like this. And there's the kid who's maybe, he hasn't been drawn in a flattering way at the back of the class with his hand up going, please, sir, can I go? My brain is full. That's pretty much me with keeping track of everything. Anyway, look, the other extraordinary bit of news was Ukraine striking deeper into Russia. They've stepped up their strikes. There was amazing footage of them blowing the lid off that massive oil tank into the sky. And Kiev basically demonstrating that, look, you know, what's good for the goose is good for the gander. I don't know really what this means for the conflict in Russia, but as a colleague said to me, it's almost like Ukraine are winning at the moment. Jordan, what's your take on it?
0: Yeah, I think Ukraine did a good job in embedding it, in sensing what could have really gone wrong with Iran, and that with everyone needing Russian oil and the price of oil coming up, is that the Iranians sense the opportunity, the Ukrainians sense the opportunity in that they've worked a heck of a lot with Western militaries in terms of what they've learned around drone warfare. Mm. That makes the West stronger. I'm trying to look at the positives. And it does appear that Russia being unable to recruit the number of soldiers that they're churning through in this meat grinder is now coming to bite them. Look, as awful as that is, it's probably a good thing. Hopefully this thing comes to an end sooner rather than later.
3: How does it come to an end? I mean,
0: Russia runs out of political oomph on it, and it does appear, you know, that's the big question of when that happens. And of course, it has strengthened the Europeans, knowing that America is an unreliable ally, seem to be getting their act together.
3: Yeah. What did you make? What's your thoughts on it, Kyle?
1: Look, I mean, it sounds a bit cold as well, but I think the technology is absolutely amazing. I mean, you know, one of the things, whether it's, psychology or medicine or other civilian technologies, what happens with wars, unfortunately, is that technology gets accelerated.
3: Well, when your life depends on it.
0: Amazing a word for it. Did you see The Economist last week saying that, you know, we're going to see this year the first assassinations with drones? Remember that video about 5 years ago that was actually fake, but people thought it was real, of the drone seeking out the person with facial recognition going to the forehead.
1: Total sci-fi stuff,
0: yeah,
1: eh?
0: Yeah, bloody yeah. That's the world we live in now.
1: But, of course, then the technology to counter that, I guess, hopefully, for the person who's being targeted. But, the drone stuff, like you say, Jordan, I mean, I think that there's a lot of conversations in there in Europe about actually that needing to change the direction which where militaries are being armed.
3: The innovation, of course, I mean, when your life depends on the survival of your country, I imagine that's a fairly hefty motivator to be trying to be one, two, three steps ahead of the opposition. I still remember that

0: amazing footage of, remember the Ukrainians got those trucks driving into Russia,
1: and the
0: drivers pulled over at the side of the road, and all of a sudden the lid of the container lifted up and these drones flew out
1: swarms
0: and off to
1: of
0: go
1: them, eh?
0: Oh, it's like, bloody, here's something we prepared earlier. Very clever. Anyway, hey, look, we're going to head to a little bit of domestic politics after the break with the poll of polls. Oh, I don't know what I think of polls, but we're going to have a bit of a chat about where we're going. And also the Opportunity Party. They seem to have done okay in the last poll, so we'll have a chat with our chaps about that in just a moment. This is the panel on the Weekend Collective. It's 3:22.

0: that in just a moment. This is the panel on the Weekend Collective. It's 22 past three.
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10: Fearless, focused, informed. 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
11: Nicola Willis, Finance Minister, back with us. Construction job numbers in construction this week in some parts of the country are through the roof. Do we see something good in construction, or we just don't know?
12: Well, those construction numbers for Q1 are much lower than I'd like to see. There is this other construction category, things like infrastructure construction, energy construction. That number is more positive, which suggests that infrastructure investment is supporting some good activity. Residential construction has been struggling, but again, consents are now up.
11: Yeah.
12: We'd hope to see that translate through into more residential construction.
10: Back Monday from 6 a.m., the Mike Hosking Breakfast with Range Rover Sport on Newstalk ZB. Insightful, entertaining, and always on point. Tim Beveridge on the Weekend Collective, Newstalk ZB.
0: Yes, welcome back to our panel today, which is Jordan Williams of the Taxpayers Union and psychotherapist Kyle McDonald. There's an analysis of the poll of polls reckons the coalition's got still pretty strong chance of being re-elected, I think 74.3, which is up from what it was in February. I did see a poll recently that said, oh, it's been good for the Greens because they've doubled their support. And I'm like, well, there's not a credible poll for a start. It doesn't jump around like that. Of course, the Taxpayers Union has got its own poll. But what do you make of the... One of the winners from recent polls has been, I've pretty much written off top all the time. It's like wasted vote, wasted vote, wasted vote. Now they're going for Mount Albert, and they're showing about 3.4% or something, are they? Anyway, any chance they'll get in? What do you make of the Opportunities Party, Jordan?
13: And the poll? Well, if you're on the centre right, if you want the government or the coalition to stay in power, they are the wolf in sheep's clothing. Because when you scratch away the surface of the rhetoric around, well, we can work with both, they actually run on quite a radical left-wing platform. So the first is, you know, well, we want a land tax. So the economists love land taxes because they, you know, you can't move it, you can't hide it, and the tax on that incentivizes putting the land to best use. It's not on

0: not like rates, which is used often on capital improvement, which is economically stupid, but it is, as I say, just on the underlying land. So that amounts, though, instead of replacing more economically damaging taxes, Top would use it as an $18 billion tax grab. So it's roughly $8,500 per New Zealand household extra in tax if you adopt the Top party's.
1: It's almost like a Wellington water bill.
0: Well, it is. It is a tax policy if you are the Greens or seriously socialist but aren't quite willing to admit it. And then you look at one of their candidates, I understand, was literally the co-author of Hapuapua, which was the report to how to implement a sort of quite radical co-governance strategy across the whole of society. So, I mean, you know, are they centrist? Well, you know, according to them, I think we go, once you scratch the surface, not really. Now, I know some centre-right, slightly Machiavellian 3D chess players are saying, well, look, I'm going to put some money into them because they waste green votes. That's a very dangerous game because you look at the way, and with the greatest respect, I know the newsroom's pretty empty today, but, you know, usually when I walk through the newsroom, coming on to ZB or you walk through staff's offices, it's a very young group of people in media, and for whatever reason, they get behind Top. Yeah. And Top now on 3%, and if they hit 4, that you watch the media party, sorry, our friends in the media, get behind Top and they will be rocketing up. So as I say, dangerous game, because if Top hit 5%, that will mean that Labor could possibly, you know, credibly rule out Te Pāti Māori.
1: Yeah.
0: And it is absolutely game on in terms of the election.
1: Okay. In fact, she did say when I interviewed her, I liked interviewing because she listened to questions.
0: Oh, she's really. I ran into her at the press gallery party for Christmas.
1: Yeah.
0: She's lovely.
1: And
0: we're talking
1: I asked her, I said, what will your policy be on who you negotiate with? And she said it would be the party that got the most votes. So even if
0: they talk to them first.
1: Yeah.
0: Which,
1: well, that would mean they'd talk to Labour first, probably, because Labour might get more votes than National, even though the National bloc might be a slightly bigger block until Top makes its choice. Oh, gosh, I'm almost run out of steam. Kyle, you've been sitting there very patiently. Former Green Party candidate, of course.
2: For my sins.
1: Would you like to stand for Top?
2: Look, no. But there is a reasonably well-trodden path, actually, in the past of candidates going from one to the other.
1: Yeah.
2: I think they're interesting. The people that I talk to in my life that are interested in voting for them sort of fall into two camps, really, and it kind of lines up in a way what you were saying. Jordan, the first camp is I think, rightly or wrongly, they've done a pitch to young people around house ownership and convinced them that Top are on their side when it comes to increasing the likelihood of them being able to own a home. And I guess the other thing is they kind of feel like, in some ways, they're marketing themselves as the party that aren't other things. You know, they're green, but they're not the Greens, and they're sort of centre right, but they're not National, and they're sort of centre left, but they're not Labour. Their surge does seem to be down to pretty much the charisma of their new leader, though, so it'll be interesting to see how far it goes. And, you know, it seems they have managed to shake off the whole Cats thing, which is nice, I guess.
1: Well, I wonder how much people are still nostalgic for Gareth Morgan, though. I mean, you know, and maybe that's why it captures some of the right, because they go, well, here's a wealthy guy who was, for, you know, he was
0: He's long gone, I think, though.
1: Yeah.
2: Long gone.
1: I know, yeah.
0: It is incredible, though, then... I think it was Bob McCroskrey tweeted the other day that you compare the way of the horror when Colin Craig hit 4.5%. You know, this is absolutely to the absolute seething delight. Grueling delight.
1: What was that party?
0: The
2: Conservative
0: Top
2: party.
0: Hitting 4.5%. So it just that's why I think it's a quite a dangerous game for the centre right to get behind all these business people who think, oh, yeah, new way of doing politics. Yeah, that sounds good. Oh, evidence-based. Yeah, love that. When you scratch the surface, it's just nonsense on stilts. Better marketing.
1: The whole thing about evidence-based, I'm still yet to drill into what they mean. When they say evidence-based, they're talking about there's evidence for what the problem is, which doesn't actually help you with the solution. Or is it evidence-based?
0: Well, it's usually policy-based evidence.
2: Everyone would say that their policies are evidence-based. So, you know, doesn't matter.
1: No, but I mean...
0: And also, politics is just as much about values.
1: Well, no, it's all about that, because I can give you an example. Somebody would say, look, let's pretend...

0: please don't text me. This is just a pretend thing. Remember when
1: they're definitely going to text you now?
0: Okay. Remember when the discussion? Remember there was a discussion around the absence of bird life in the suburbs is because cats are basically killing and eating birds.
2: Yeah.
0: Well, I could say, well, this is a policy that's evidence based because we have the evidence. We know that cats are killing birds. So my policy is we're going to have van loads of people going around with balaclavas and 22s shooting every cat on sight. I could say it's evidence-based, but it doesn't inform on our values because I don't think we'd be too okay with that. But it might solve the problem.
1: And then I'll throw my anecdote at you, which is we've got two cats and also a family of poo geckos living in our backyard. They just sit and look at each other.
0: That's because you can't eat a poo gecko. You know how to cook a poo gecko? You stick it in a pot with a rock and you boil it for 48 hours. Then you take out the poo gecko, throw it away and eat the rock. Well,
1: they're also slightly bigger than my cats.
2: How to cook a poo gecko? Suddenly we've transformed into Randy in New Zealand.
1: Can we have the bird call in the back?
0: Yeah, the bird call the day. It's just a slight bubbling.
1: Screeching. I tell you what, that is one annoying thing about poo geckos.
0: To kill it before you stick it in the pot.
1: The bird call at 3 o'clock in the
0: morning.
1: What
0: do they do? What sound do they make?
1: Oh, it's horrendous.
0: Can you do it?
1: No.
0: Come on, give it a whirl.
1: It's screechy. I put it down to the fact that they're actually the Australian.
0: Isn't that?
1: They're actually an Australian swamp.
0: Like that or something.
1: So they're not even native.
2: Isn't it? It's such a shame that that bird calls don't match the attractiveness of the bird. I love magpie calls. I hate magpies.
0: Yeah.
2: Magpies are awful. But I do love waking up to the call of magpies.
0: And I like a tui myself too, actually. Lovely. Love the sound of the tui. Let's just go for something a bit more indigenous, you know. I'm definitely morphing into an RNZ. Well,
2: there's a spot coming up right here on Saturday mornings.
0: Now, look, I always think the headline is the hardest thing to get past here, but the Conservation Minister's proposal to sell off conservation land.
2: Careful.
0: Doesn't sound very conservation-y. Anyway, there's an amendment bill which could affect up to 60% of the current conservation land. It would become possible for land in these areas to be exchanged or disposed of, blah, blah, blah, blah, blah, blah, blah.
2: Yeah, that's the difference. It makes it possible.
0: Yeah.
2: Let's not lean too heavily into that.
0: That's why I finished my introduction. Okay. You jumped on me before
2: I was triggered. Sorry, Tim.
0: We love a triggered guest. I'm going to try and trigger you a bit more. But anyway... I'm going to throw to the person who once, stuck his hat in the ring for the Greenies. Is that the one? Threw his hat, threw his something in the ring.
1: Threw a hat.
0: And then his towel. That's right. Kyle.
1: In roughly that order. look, I mean, it's tricky, isn't it? I mean, like you say, it is important to get past the headline. It's a pretty hard sell, though. I mean, when you start to talk about messing around with conservation land, I think there's a lot of Kiwis who start to get very anxious very quickly. I appreciate that a lot of it's ring-fenced. However, the idea that it could be sold but it won't requires us to trust politicians from now and into the future, and it does make me very nervous. It's a bit of an oxymoron, really, that we're going to look to commercialise some of the conservation land. I mean, you know, it's okay for some stuff not to be part of the economy.
0: It's a bit more nuanced, though, because... Actually, there is a lot of land which simply sits under the auspices of the Conservation Department because they don't know where else to put it. There's a lot of land where you go, well, of course we should do something with this. It's hardly, you know, I think the thing is if we mention the word conservation and land, we picture, you know, Rimu and ferns and all the wonderful trees, Totoro and everything, but we picture... our lovely walks, and we picture everything that looks like a Tourism New Zealand advert for New Zealand. But a lot of conservation land is simply crap, and it's just looked after by the Department of Conservation. I don't think I'm overstating that. There's some very ordinary conservation land, and maybe they need to it's the definition that upsets us most.
1: Well, they should be selling it better then, because, I mean, the way it's been sold so far, it's like you say in your introduction, doesn't sound very conservation-y. I mean, you know, the people are putting out maps and putting out what land is going to be at risk. They need to be selling the idea better. That's part of the political pitch, right?
0: Mm. Well, Chloe was selling the other way around, so she's not responsible.
1: Well, she was just doing a good job.
0: She was. Misleading us, I would
2: politicians
0: say.
2: Politicians never do that.
0: No, never. No. Well, nor well, public look, service. We'll get onto that. Jordan.
2: Yeah, I mean, I'm not quite Kyle or Hayley Holt. You know, I didn't stand for the Greens, but I was once a member of the Greens. But the vast majority of conservation land has little

0: or no conservation value. Mm. The vast majority. You know, fly over New Zealand, look down. New Zealand is pretty empty, and most of it is actually owned by the government, for which is passed over into DOC to manage. We all know DOC is a very poor manager of land. I would actually rather it focus on the national parks and on the actual conservation of what is really worth conserving. Mm. And actually, in exchange for that, which is what this bill does, where you've got land swaps, for example, you know, that here is a piece of low-value land. You might want to come and build a new town. Remember the difficulty the owner of Sleepyhead had to build a town in the Waikato for a big factory sort of thing. You know, we have to find a way to protect what's worth protecting, but also get out of the way in terms of allowing New Zealanders and our economy to flourish, including taking advantage of some of the incredible assets that we have available. And New Zealand continues to be poorer relative to Australia. We are just as endowed in terms of wealth under the ground. I would argue that we should make some of that available. And if that means swapping, you know, gorse land or stuff that no one wants in exchange for better land, or, dare I say it, even selling it, so be it.
1: Okay. Anything else to add there? Should we take the break? Cup of tea, lie down?
2: I'm still getting over being mentioned in the same sentence as Hayley Holt.
1: Are you?
2: Yeah.
0: Well, you both. A former Green. There's quite an illustrious list of people that briefly flirted with the Green Party.
2: I think it might be the only thing we have in common.
1: No, I think you should see Kyle on the dance floor. You know, put him in a pair of tights, away he goes.
0: They don't last very long in the Greens, these illustrious people, yeah. But, you know, they're there.
1: Yeah. Look, we're going to take a moment. We'll be back in just a tick. We'll touch on just the whole thing with the immigration public servants and what it means for just our trust of the whole system in the end. But we've got lots of other things to touch on as well. We'll be back in just a tick. It's 21 minutes to 4 News Talk ZB.
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1: Yes, Newstalk ZB. Welcome back to the show. Jordan Williams and Kyle McDonald are my guests today. Now, guys, this is a few days old, this story, but the ongoing sort of effect of the revelation that public servants, you know, sort of cooked the books or their story so they didn't have to have the scrutiny of cabinet tell them they couldn't spend any more money on an ill-fated biometrics upgraded project. Winston's called for them to be imprisoned. I would have thought that if they're still around, I gather a lot of them aren't there. But I actually think this is the thing that really bothered me from the story I read was the interview that Erica gave with the Herald. She said that she, you know, was hesitant to trust, you know, it had affected, you know, her trust in public service officials and the people who are advising her. I'm thinking, well, this is. It's pretty bad, Kyle.
2: Yeah, that was the bit that worried me about the story in general, actually, was that they've kind of potentially ruined it for a lot of their colleagues because, you know, the public service is under the pump a little bit at the moment and there's lots of politics around it.
1: Yeah,
2: it does seem from what I've read that it was just misleading the previous Labor government as well as National.
1: Several ministers.
2: So to be clear, this doesn't sound like it was politically motivated.
1: No, Andrew Little, Michael Wood, Chris Farfoy and Erica Stanford.
2: And it's on the face of the reporting, it's just terrible behaviour. Obviously, someone was very invested in a particular project for whatever reason we don't know and wanted to push that through to the point of deceiving their minister, which is just terrible. So I don't know whether I'd go along with Winston automatically just chucking them in the tower, but...
1: Crucifixion's too good for them. Quote the life of Brian.
2: But you know, whatever charges need to be laid probably should be because this is going to bring the whole public service into disrepute.
1: I'd like to know who it was, actually. Jordan, do you want to know who it was? Do you want names?
3: Yeah, of course. The thing is these inquiries always take years. And what you find happens is the people that move on, you only need to look at Caroline Tremaine, who, you know, the minister has said that she's known about this for some time. Caroline was the... chief executive of MB, for which this all fell under, and under her watch, it wasn't just that there's the mad behaviour of misleading successive ministers. The people, the whistleblowers, were moved on when they raised concerns.
1: Yes, that's the other one.
3: Outrageous, and I just cannot believe that only a few weeks ago, as part of the King's Birthday honours, Caroline Tremaine is there getting a gong. How that is not paused pending this investigation. Look, Sir Brian Roach, I don't know, I've never been able to figure out why, has got this reputation for being the Mr. Fix-It. He's Mr. Political Fix-It, because I've never been able to identify anything he's actually fixed. Because, you know, he's going in there saying that, you know, we're going to get to the bottom of this. I will be astonished if people lose their jobs. I don't actually think there's a criminal offence here. Misfeasance in public office is a very high bar. You've got to show a personal benefit, and it's difficult to show the mens rea element.
2: I guess you just argue incompetence on some level, wouldn't you?
3: Well, and you look at we've not done this in a few years, but I know we periodically do it with Auckland Council, for example. My staff do the official information request. How many people in the last 12 months have you fired for incompetence or poor performance? And I can tell you, and we've done it with Auckland, the answer is zero. And in too many departments, what they do is they just shift people on. And what you will see in MB is if there is anyone with a guilty conscience, they just sort of shifted sideways, often into DIA or sort of the women's or Māori affairs, the sort of advisory departments, and they sort of sit there for the rest of their careers. We should get to the bottom of it because
2: it would be good to know why, because the motivation's interesting, isn't it?
3: Well, but it's always happened. You know, yes, Minister says this has always happened, but I think that what the point Dominic Cummings has been making in the UK, the Boris Johnson's former staff or the Brexit campaign manager, is that actually it is the lanyard class. Mm. The power is no longer in the elected cabinets. It sits squarely with the senior officials. Mm. And this would point or suggest that New Zealand has the same problem, and is a real test for Sir Brian, the Public Services Commissioner, whether he actually can not just get to the bottom of it, but reform the public service so it is responsive to the political will, not the other way around.
1: It's amazing how

0: serving the elected leaders.
1: Amazing how often in this game that you can, that, and even in the reporting of it, the people will mention episodes of Yes Minister and Yes Prime Minister, which seems
2: to be... They did nail it, though, didn't they?
1: God, it did, didn't Absolutely. It? It was almost a
0: but
1: documentary.
0: But it's getting worse. It is getting... The level of dishonesty within the public service, I would argue, has got worse, even in my 12 years in this job.
1: By the way, just on that... Shane Jones' travel budget blowout, not on that, just on, you know, things that happen in Wellington. So the Cabinet approved a total budget of about $33,000. The eventual bill was $63,000. It looks like it's a bit of a hit job from National on New Zealand First as well. But, God, how much money? How much money would they spend if you were going over there and it was your money? I suspect it wouldn't be $63,000. Although I sort of, you know, when I heard Shane Jones talk about the difficulty of getting around in the cold in Toronto and
2: stuff. You know, well, we got our family of four around Europe and the UK for 6 weeks for less than that.
1: $63,000.
2: It's a lot of money.
1: Anyway, I mean, you'd be used to turning left and travelling business, wouldn't you, Jordan? I mean.
0: I have no problem with people flying business if it's on their coin.
1: Yeah.
0: If it's on their coin. You think of the stick that Stephen Joyce got for his $2,500 taxi ride, you know, the taxi ticked all day in Sydney, so they don't get crown, New Zealand politicians don't get crown cars anymore. I think that the incredible thing about this is actually that the full amount was ex post approved, despite it being twice the approved budget. But I am not, I just want to be clear, I'm not one of those people, and actually I pointed this out to my staff. Yep. I actually don't think it's fair to send politicians in premium economy without the lie flat on overnight flights. I think that is a false economy. But to me, it's that this, we don't need stretch limos. We don't need Suburbans for our politicians while in North America. But you know, I Googled the company. It's literally stretch limos sitting outside. Come on. I mean, and this is such a known goal for Shane Jones.
2: Well, it's twice the budget. I mean, if you have an approved budget in any other job, I mean, you stick to it or there's a process.
0: Well, you have to pay it back.
2: You increase it. Yeah, exactly. Or you pay back the difference.
0: And
2: that's
0: the thing. The Nets, which presumably have leaked the story, it was the PM's office that retrospectively approved it.
2: Right.
0: That second 30,000 or 30, the second
1: Well, I guess, did they have no choice but to approve it? I don't know.
0: What, does your employer have a choice? No, you pay it back.
1: No.
0: It's approved X, you've spent twice as much.
1: You don't understand, Jordan, is it's public money. Easy come, easy go.
0: Now you're trying to trigger the...
1: I see what you're doing.
2: Yeah. I can see his blood pressure rising from here.
1: Yeah, well, quickly.
0: I mean, poor old Shane Jones. You've got form on this. I mean, we literally named an award ceremony after him for a hotel room remote mishap. And, you know, you'd think he would have learned the lesson, but this takes it to a whole new level. And I like Shane Jones. I have a lot of sympathy for him, but this is just, come on. This is...
1: But is it a little bit of a National on New Zealand First hit job? I mean, there are, you know, now
2: yeah,
1: that...
2: But you've got to make the cock up in the first place for it to be a hit job, don't
0: it's an unforced... Oh, I mean, it's such an unforced theory.
1: Well put. You've got to make the cock up in the first place for it to be a hit job. Excellent work, Kyle. That's why we get you here. Anyway, hey, look, we're going to take a moment. We'll be back in just a tick. It's 4:09 on News Talk ZB.
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8: Yes, News Talk ZB. Coming to the end of our panel with Kyle McDonald and Jordan Williams. Guys, just on the sports side of thing, I woke up in the middle of last night, couldn't sleep. And normally I sort of lie there just, you know, worrying about all the problems of the world. Instead, I actually switched on the cricket of New Zealand, the Black Caps versus England. And actually really enjoyed about 45 minutes. And I think it's just because I love...
9: We're batting well.
8: I would love it if we beat the Poms.
9: Yeah.
8: You've been enjoying the sports calendar at the moment. We've got FIFA World Cup.
9: Yeah, cricket, I'm not a huge football fan. I actually haven't actually watched a game from start to finish yet, but I'm loving the cricket. I actually went to Lords over the summer when we were in London, which was pretty cool. Went and did the tour, which was... So it makes quite a difference when you've been to the ground and then you're watching it on the
10: telly. See, you're not a green, mate.
9: You've been to Lords and you loved it.
10: You're not a green.
8: Closet Tory.
9: Hey, Steve Abel's a very big cricket fan.
8: Has he read the Daily Telegraph as well? Telegraph.co.uk. I reckon you got that written all over you behind the scenes there, Kyle.
9: Great to see Henry Nicholls get a century.
8: Yes,
9: yeah,
8: fantastic.
9: And I was really disappointed about Williamson. I think good on him for making a decision that works for him, but it is a real shame we don't get to say goodbye.
8: Yeah. God, the Oval, it's a gorgeous-looking arena, isn't
9: amazing,
8: it?
9: Amazing, eh?
8: And I don't know if the commentator was joking, but it flashed up on three figures, and one of them was a musical theatre composer called Richard Stilgo, and lyricist, and then he goes, oh, and the guy in the middle. And it's almost like somebody said in his ear, and he goes, oh, of course it's Mick Jagger. And it's like Mick Jagger's apparently a big...
9: He's a huge cricket fan, yeah.
8: Cricket.
9: Yeah. I think he's a member at Lords, actually.
8: Yeah.
9: And, of course, the Super Rugby final tonight, Tim.
8: Yes, yeah, it is. The Chiefs.
10: Now we're talking.
9: Yeah.
8: I don't know. It's a shame we don't broadcast this in a way, although it's many good reasons why it's good we don't, is that you would have seen Jordan just glazed over at the talk of sport there. But are you into the FIFA World Cup, Jordan? You'll be watching the...
10: Well, I've got England in the sort of staff pool, but I've also got Jordan, which is highly unlikely to go anywhere. And, you know, the third country I got that is ranked 82nd, what is that?
9: Curacao.
10: Curacao.
9: Yeah.
10: I didn't know they had a... They, apparently
8: now you
10: they
8: thought
10: a,
8: that was what well, your coffee was
10: so,
8: made from.
10: I don't know. So I'll be cheering England for my sweepstake with my team.
9: Nice. Well, actually, you know what? I think this football world would actually probably cope with the fact of England needs to win it again. It's kind of like the...
8: No, they don't. Football's coming home as if it's your cup. No, it's not. It's not. I hope France all the way. Look, France.
9: Vive la France. You Francophile.
10: England's going through a pretty rough time. We've got to give them something.
9: I was hoping Scotland might
8: get
9: somewhere.
8: That's it. Time's up. Thank you, Carl and Jordan. We'll be back. Property next.
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10: It's 4 o'clock. I'm Sandy Hodge. Israel and Hezbollah have agreed to renew a ceasefire after accusations fighting in Lebanon jeopardized US-Iran negotiations. However, the Iran-backed militant group has expressed uncertainty about the truce as Israel vows to remain in southern Lebanon. Israeli strikes killed at least 47 people yesterday, according to the Lebanese government, making it the second deadliest day of the current conflict. CNN Jerusalem bureau chief Oren Lieberman says ceasefires can be flimsy before a lasting truce is recognized on both sides.
11: There were some Lebanese reports of continued Israeli strikes about a half an hour after that, but it looks like the ceasefire is holding.
10: New Zealand has been urged to prepare after a deadly strain of bird flu was detected in a bird that washed up on a Western Australia beach. Biosecurity Minister Andrew Hoggard says our geographical isolation's protected us and given us time to ready ourselves. Claudia O'Neill has more.
12: Hoggard says we can't stop wild birds from bringing the virus here, but we can limit its spread with good biosecurity practices. He asks farmers and backyard bird owners to look out for signs of illness in their birds, prevent their contact with wild birds, and keep their gear clean. Sightings of sick or dead wild birds in a group should be reported.
10: Coronet Peak's reaping the rewards of the snow factory machine installed this season. It's capable of producing enough to cover a rugby field with 10 centimetres of snow every 3 days. Other major ski fields have again delayed opening this weekend, including Mount Hutt, until June 27. NZ Ski CEO Paul Anderson says it's all been go since the Lerner Slopes opened on King's Birthday weekend, almost a month ago.
13: It has been busy. Coronet Peak's pretty much the only show in town at the moment when it comes to skiing. There's been plenty of people going up there and enjoying the snow.
10: Fresh discoveries about how the brain learns could help treat Parkinson's and OCD. An Otago University study on rodents paired with a flash of light with a reward. It revealed a brain mechanism that explains

0: how something neutral gains significance as something positive. Professor John Reynolds says they're working on a system to apply reward chemicals to the brain at the right timing to help diseases where patients lose dopamine, like Parkinson's.
1: Understanding this circuit, which is involved in driving those dopamine signals, is really essential for being able to emulate that timing and improve treatment.
0: A business confidence boost as the government puts $1 million to getting more corporate events to New Zealand shores. Tourism and Hospitality Minister Louise Upston has announced $1 million investment to attract international business events, alongside $4 million boosting Tourism NZ's marketing. Business Events Industry Aotearoa Chief Executive Lisa Hopkins hopes it creates a ripple effect in our economy.
2: What we hope to see is things like future investment stemming from those conferences, future ideas, future opportunities for knowledge exchange.
0: A South Island detective has been charged after dishonestly accessing the National Police database to gain information about a sexual abuse complainant's investigation. The man has interim name suppression, has been remanded at large. Police say he remains employed, but an employment process is ongoing.
3: To Newstalk ZB Sport, and to a historic first at a Men's Football World Cup.
4: This is Shorty's red card!
5: And it is a red card. For covering his mouth in a confrontational situation, Mikel Almiron is sent off.
3: Almiron's been sent to the sheds during the first half of Paraguay's clash with Turkey in San Francisco on TVNZ. The rule was brought in ahead of the tournament to stop potential discriminatory behaviour being hidden from view. Despite the red card, Paraguay have a 1-0 lead at halftime, thanks to a goal in just the second minute of the match. Elsewhere today, Brazil beat Haiti 3-0, Morocco pipped Scotland 1-0, and the USA beat Australia 2-0. Football coverage with Nissan X-Trail, the big one ends June 30. Be quick. Chiefs coach Jono Gibbs isn't dwelling on their past few years as the nearly men of Super Rugby Pacific. The visitors head into tonight's final against the Hurricanes in Wellington, having come out on the losing side in the last three title deciders. But Gibbs feels those bitter memories have given the Chiefs enough lessons to bring their best performance this time around.
6: This roster's been together for a while, some shared experiences, a bit of adversity, but real ambition and a shared goal. And yeah, they don't take anything for granted. They know everything's earned.
3: Kick-off in the Capitals at 7.05 with live commentary on Newstalk ZB Sport and iHeartRadio. Meanwhile, in round two of Super Rugby Opiki, the Blues have come from behind to clinch an exciting 27-26 win over Chiefs Manawa in Hamilton. And a chance for Paul Cole to finish the PSA Tour season on a high. The West Coast squash players through to the title decider at the Tour Finals in Paris after a 3-1 semi-final win over World Junior Champion Mohamed Zachariah of Egypt. World number two Cole will face third-ranked Peruvian Diego Elias in the final. I'm Clay Wilson. That's Newstalk ZB News and Sport with Sanderson Vitamins, online or in-store from Chemist Warehouse nationwide. 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
8: Let's have this forecast for Auckland for the rest of the day. Mainly fine and sunny. Cloud increasing, light winds, then northwesterlies developing later in the day, an overnight low of 11 degrees. Tomorrow, Sunday, a few showers clearing in the evening, northwesterlies turning southwesterly in the evening, looking at a high tomorrow of 19 degrees and an overnight low of 11 degrees. And on to Monday, partly cloudy with a chance of a shower or two until afternoon, southwesterlies turning southeasterly in the morning, a high of 17 degrees, overnight low 9.
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0: and all that, and, you know, a great antidote for the world's problems, isn't it? Anyway, look, the One Roof Radio Show, that's what it is this hour, and we want your calls on 0800 80 1080, and you can text 9292. And in essence, you know, we just say we can text on 9292 or call us. We'd love you to, I put it as joining the conversation, really. You might have a query for the guests that we have on the show, but it's also part of you joining the conversation and adding your tuppence to what we're chatting about. And you don't have to have the final answers to everything and the meaning of life. It's just chip in with your point of view and we'll keep moving the conversation. So please give us a call, 0800 80 1080, and don't save it for the last 7 minutes when all of a sudden we get slammed and then no one can get on. So anyway, before I introduce my guest, look, okay, if you want to talk politics, you might say Labor's been a bit slow with some policy announcement, but it seems that a lot of their announcements are predicated on the successful implementation of a capital gains tax. And so the question is, what effect will a capital gains tax have on the market? You can always say, look, I like capital gains tax, and it's something that hasn't been far from the conversation recently on our One Roof Radio show. And rights and wrongs aside, what do you think the effect would actually be on the property market of a capital gains tax? Now, before we get in, continue with that, it's worth pointing out that the Opportunities Party, and look, I don't know if they're going to get it or not. My inclination is probably no, but they've had a pretty good showing in one of the recent polls, something over 3%, I think. And they're keen on a land tax, which I have to say I really do not like the land tax. So you could say, which sort of tax? If you're going to go tax on property, which is the lesser of the two evils? Or none of them evil? Because if you're a top voter, you probably think, well, that's not an evil. It's a great idea. Anyway, they want to introduce a 0.75% annual land value tax on all urban residential land. So no shops, conservation land or rural areas would be affected, which does beg the question as to whether that would have an effect on people buying commercial land property. And the idea is to free up more land for development by, I guess, driving people off their land because they can't afford to pay it. Maybe that's it. Anyway, I don't like the idea. But what do we, you know, what do you reckon? What is the effect going to be of these taxes on the market, if any? And I know when I say an if any, it sounds like a stupid thing to say, but, we've got to go from one extreme to the other. We want to know, have your calls, 0800 80 1080. You can text on 9292. And joining us to discuss it, well, I think he knows a little bit about property. He's the Managing Director at Harcourts New Zealand, and his name is Brian Thompson, and he's with me now. G'day, Brian. How you going?
1: Yeah, good, Tim. Thanks. Great to be here. Although, I do have to say, when I saw the topic you wanted me to talk on, I sort of felt a bit like a turkey must feel leading into Christmas, really, a real estate agent being asked about tax on property. So do you actually like me, or is this deliberate?
0: Oh, it's deliberate. It's deliberate, but we like you because we view you in high, hold you in high esteem, and we think, oh, Brian will be all over this. He'll be great. But here's my hot take for it, because I get the sense that within the property world, no one likes the idea of a capital gains tax. But my really short, and people have heard me say this before, I turn up to work and I get paid, and because I get taxed on my income, it doesn't stop me turning up. I think a property a capital gains tax is not something people necessarily like, and it's got some problems with, you know, if you value it after someone's paid, say somebody bought in the COVID boom, you know, when money was cheap and everything went squiffy. If you bought then and then you made a loss and then suddenly they started measuring property values from then, that's not fair either. But in principle, the idea that I would have to pay a capital gains tax on a property wouldn't stop me necessarily wanting to invest in property because I'd still want to make money. So I've thrown in a few things there. What? Gosh, you're grimacing. I think I need to get the blood pressure cuff. Anyway, firstly, which is the worst one, the land tax or the property gain, capital gains tax?
1: Oh, that's a great question, isn't it? I hate both of them, personally. Okay. I think that
0: because the land one is
1: the land one's really easy to explain why I don't like it. Is you can imagine you've worked your whole life, you go into retirement, you're living in a property, you've got limited income, but you've got a mortgage-free home, and you're getting by on the pension and the bit you've put aside, and all of a sudden you've got to pay tax on an asset that you haven't sold.

0: Where's the money meant to come from? It just, to me, it beggars belief. And then you have people who invest in property where they're building property for the future of New Zealand. They might be building an apartment block, an investment a block, commercial building, and all of a sudden you're being taxed on unrealised gain. Where's the money coming from? It seems to me to beg a belief.
1: I do wonder, I don't know the details of the Opportunities Party's policy, but one would hope that if it was, I mean, look, they're not going to get it in. We're talking a theory, really. But one would hope that if you're retired, that it could be deferred until after your death, in which case it would come out of your estate, which would be better than coming out of it while you're alive and you have to move.
0: But you're already paying rates on your land, aren't you, for the services that are there,
1: that
0: whether you're using them or not. So you're already being taxed on your land. This is just another tax.
1: Yeah.
0: Another tax.
1: Yeah. Okay. So I'm guessing that if I said to you, right, Brian, you are making the choice now, the future of the country is in your hands, you have to choose either a land tax or a capital gains tax on property, you would reluctantly go property or capital gains, wouldn't you?
0: No, I wouldn't at all. If you put me in charge of running the
1: No, I'm giving you one choice. I'm giving you Hobson's choice. You have to choose one or the other.
0: Yeah, no, I'm not playing that game. I'm not playing that game. That's like asking someone, I'm going to cut your arm or your leg off. Which one would you prefer? I'm keeping them both.
1: Mm. Okay. Okay, I reckon that a capital gains isn't as dramatic on a property because we on the property market, although instantly there would be an effect. What do you think the effect of a capital gains tax would have?
0: The problem you have, Tim, if you look at the facts of the matter is we already have a capital gains tax here in New Zealand. That's the bright line test. So if you buy and sell a property and make a profit within the bright line test timeline, you're getting taxed on it. If you buy a property for the purpose...
1: What is that now, 2 years?
0: So if you buy a property... and your intention when you buy it was to sell it for a profit, you're going to be taxed on it already. So there's already a capital gains tax in place for speculators. So people thinking that this is a tax which will penalise speculators, that tax is already in place. The second thing that I put to you is that if a capital gains tax comes on and people look at it as in their longer-term property investment strategy, they just won't sell. So where's the money coming from? There's no money to fund the infrastructure that will be required to put that in place. And the last thing I'll say is there is a population in New Zealand who either choose to rent property or rent property because they need to. And the residential property investors are the people who provide a massive amount of those properties. And if there is a capital gains tax put on place, which means when those investors, the mum and dads who own one or two properties come to retire, that they're going to lose a whole lot of their asset, then that may mean they think, well, we'll put it somewhere else, because there are other areas where the proposed, and there's no details around it, but the proposed...
1: Well, that's the part proposed, of the problem, isn't it?
0: Well, yeah. Not just for this, is it? I mean, wouldn't we like to see some detail? But in this particular proposal, when you work your way through, there are other assets where you don't get taxed on your capital gains. I mean, come on.
1: Yeah. Do you think actually that it could have the contrary effect when it comes to property values of restricting supply because people holding on and not wanting to turn over? I mean, obviously investors are not going to be flicking something on to buy another one, because then they'd be realising the capital gain and then paying tax. Do you think it would have a restrictive effect on supply?
0: It could do. It could do, but we're speculating, aren't we? Because there's no detail around the property.
1: Well,
0: there's no detail around the property. We're looking at it here and thinking, what could it
1: be? Well, the word speculation and property sometimes do go hand in hand. Let's be fair.
0: Well, no question it does for some people. And if you are a property speculator, you should really celebrate when you make a dollar, and don't whinge when you don't, because that's the game you're in.
1: What sort of – actually, just before – because before we go to our first call, how do you think people should approach investment when it comes to property? Because I would imagine you don't really like the, you know, buy it and flick it on and, you know, the sort of speculative market, which when it goes well for people, it can be really an inflationary sort of effect on the market. What sort of investor do you like? Actually, that's a curveball question, isn't it? Because you're like, hey, who are the ones that I don't like that it might be my clients right now?
0: Well, I think, though, but people who buy and sell property are adults. They live and die by their own decisions. So if you decide to be a speculator, if you're going to buy a property and probably improve it and sell it in the future because your aim is to make a profit, then it's what I said to you before. You should celebrate when you do well and don't come whinging when you don't, because that's the game you're in. If you're a long-term property investor who is providing rental

0: accommodation for people who need or have to rent, then good on you. Keep doing it. They're both valid
1: positions. Actually, you've made a good point there. I used to find the reporting on it kind of, there would be, you know, people would say, oh, a speculator bought it, and they bought it for, you know, $800,000. They sold it a few weeks later for $900,000. And I sort of think, well, you know, that's a gamble they've taken, and it could have gone the other way.
0: And what did they spend on it in the interim?
1: But also, even if they were doing it, I mean, that's when the market maybe has got it wrong, where somebody, you know, where there hasn't been enough interest in a property that suddenly it's a few weeks if a few weeks later a property used to sell for a big profit. I'm thinking something's gone wrong in the whole process, full stop.
0: But I think the reporting of the market sometimes drives people's view towards speculation, because we'll even see in publications now where people say, here are the people who made a profit this quarter from the properties they sold, and you read it and it says they bought it 10 years ago for this much money, they sold it now, there's been two bedrooms added, a swimming pool put in and completely refurbished, and they call it a profit. It's not a profit at all.
1: No, good point. Look, we want to take your calls on this, but the broader question is, what effect do you think a property, I keep on calling it property gains, a capital gains tax would have on New Zealand's property market? Because you either like it or not, but what effect will it have? Because I don't think it'll make any much difference at all, but that's just me. So 0800 80 10 80, oh, hang on a minute, sorry, Scott's just disappeared on me. Let's go to Ralph. G'day.
2: Hi, how are you?
1: Good, thanks.
2: So I know that they say this doesn't apply to a residential or whatever, but just as an example, I bought my house 3 or 4 years ago for $58,000.
1: How many years ago, sorry?
2: Sorry?
1: How many years ago?
2: 1985.
1: Oh, okay. Right, a little while ago,
2: That's what, 39 years ago now. I sold it in 2020 for $1.3 million, and that sounds pretty good. But, so, with that $1.3 million, all I can do is buy the same or similar or equivalent property.
0: Ralph, I 100% agree with your view of the property, because what's happened with your property, and I don't know what you've done to improve it, you've probably done a lot, but a lot of the growth in value has been inflation. But what we're talking about when you talk about a property, when you sell and buy another one, you're buying and selling on the same market. So your equity is what allows you to stay in the market at the same level. If people put a capital gains tax on your property, and I do believe it's not going to apply to your own
1: house,
0: home of residence.
1: Because otherwise you'd be taxed on relocating,
0: But if you buy and sell a property in the same market, it's called buying power. If your property's gone up to 1.3, so have all the others gone up the same. If it's dropped, the others have dropped as well.
2: Yes. So the point I can make, that's the first point I was going to make. The second point I was going to make is this. That inflation has been driven by governments, the Reserve Bank, printing money and pumping money into the system. So you've got irresponsible socialist governments or whatever that are pumping money into the system and creating inflation, and then they want to punish you for their bad financial management.
1: Yeah, well, more broadly speaking, it's also, as they say, the question of it being a tax on inflation is a little bit problematic, isn't it? Yeah. So I gather you don't like it, Ralph. what effect do you think it will have on the property market? Do you think it will have much? Because there are plenty of countries around the world that have a capital gains tax.
2: I haven't really thought about it, but all I'm saying is they've created the inflation, they've caused the problem, and they want to punish you for the problem that they have created.
1: Yeah. Okay. No, fair enough, mate. Hey, thanks for your call, Ralph. Any further comment on that, Brian? I could see you.
0: I think what I would say is this. It depends which side of the argument It depends on what the rationale is for having a capital gains tax. If the rationale is that it's going to impact the market and slow house prices down, if that's the rationale, you go to Queensland and have a look what's happening on the Gold Coast market and through Australia, where they've got capital gains tax and they've got stamp duty, and the market certainly is strong.
1: Well, that's why I don't think it ultimately will have a big effect.

0: on New Zealand's property market, because people will still want to buy and sell and make money.
1: Well,
0: I mean, if it doesn't over there, why would it here?
1: The second thing I'd say to you is you've got to look at the detail around the capital gains tax and how it works, though, compared to ours, before you can make that judgment. And we don't have details around this one. So the second thing I'd say to you is, if the rationale behind having a capital gains tax is that it's going to generate income, I would suggest to you that that could well be a failure. I'm sure clever people in the Treasury have done their numbers, but there would be a big infrastructure needed to be put behind it. And then if people look at it and say, well, I'm not paying the tax, if I don't sell, I'll keep my property, then where's the money coming from over the next 4, 5, 6, 10 years, when there's already a capital gains tax in place with the bright line test and the intention when you buy the property? So I just see the point.
0: How much do they think they're going to be? How much do they think they're going to be earning out of the capital gains tax labour? I might have to do Google that in the break and just remind myself. But it's predicated on a few assumptions, isn't it? It's predicated on 3% growth, I think, in the market. If I heard Barbara Edmonds right, it's predicated on a 3% growth per annum per year, which seems, I don't have a problem with that prediction so much. But it might be the other side of that is that you assume a certain turnover.
1: Mm.
0: And I'm not sure. I think their turnover assumptions are potentially a bit out of whack.
1: The other thing, of course, is, Tim, if there was a capital gains tax but it didn't apply to your own home, you may decide, well, I'm not going to buy that property as an investment property where someone could go and live who requires a rental home. Mm. I'm going to sell the property I've got at the moment, my home, where I don't pay capital gains tax, and I'm going to buy that great big mansion down the road because I won't pay tax when I sell that to trade down as I get older into a smaller unit.
0: Oh, well, the idea of pragmatic solutions to any sort of tax is not a new thing, is it?
1: Well, I think that if anyone in a legislative body decides that they want to get involved in a market, there is always a directly opposing and equal response to the opposite of what you're trying to achieve.
0: Right, we'd love to take more calls on this. The couple of questions, and look, it does end up being a little bit about what do you think about a capital gains tax, but it is on the agenda because Labor's talking about how it's going to fund a lot of its promises. They reckon they're going to raise about $700 million a year with the CGT. The question that I've started out with is, do you think, regardless of the rights or wrongs, what effect do you think a CGT will have on the New Zealand property market? 0800 80 10 80. You've got a bunch of texts, but you're welcome to jump the queue by giving us a call on that number. It's 20. My guest is Brian Thompson from Harcourts, and we'll be back in just a moment. It's 25 past 4.
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5: Newstalk ZB, this is One Roof Radio Show. We're talking about what your reckons are if we ended up with a Labour government and we end up with a capital gains tax, and there's a whole lot of things. Do you think it would have any significant impact on the market? And if so, what would that be? 0800 80 10 80. Sue, hello.
6: Oh, good afternoon.
5: Good afternoon.
6: And good afternoon, Brian.
7: Great to hear you, Sue.
5: Do you guys know each other?
6: Well, I've got a very well-balanced point, Brian, but it's probably the opposite of yours.
5: Way we go. Let's climb into it, Sue.
6: I haven't got Ashley to argue with now, so I'll do it with you instead. Since speculation became rampant, land, not the dwelling, ended up having overinflated prices. And to be fair, Brian, people in this situation pay no tax on profits. Everyone else has to. We all have to. And I have a third option, but it was mentioned just before, and that's the stamp duty. Most countries, I think all the Asian, I had all the documents here, all the Asian countries, they had capital gains tax, stamp duty, and it was about 15%. Some of them have gone up a lot since then. But I think that's an absolute must.
5: Which is a must? Hang on, narrow it down for us, Sue.
6: The first one, and I'll tell you why, capital gains tax wouldn't bring money in straight away. But if you had a stamp duty, that would. That's the difference, you know.
5: And, well, Australia's got stamp duty. I don't know. What do they pay in Australia, Brian?
7: Oh, it's quite significant, and it certainly hasn't slowed down the growth of property. Property's cyclical, so you have years when it goes really well and other years when it's not so
6: every
7: well.
6: Every 10 years, yeah. I know. But you have to do is, and you won't agree with this, Brian, you've got to regulate. You can't just have the sheriff of Nottingham Society and have open slather. You've got to regulate this stuff. And I can remember when it wasn't like this and we had beautiful communities. People weren't greedy. I think the trouble is greed's taken over. I really do.
5: But greed's not. Can I just chip in there, Sue? But
6: You're not greedy.
5: No. I was going to say, you might have argued that greed was prevailing with really cheap money and people piling into it because they thought there was a fortune to be made. I don't see a property market right now which is driven by greed. I think there are people who've spent way more than they would have if they'd say waited a few years. It feels because the property market, it feels pretty quiet these days, Sue. I mean, that doesn't feel like a greed-driven market.
7: I think the one thing I'd say, Sue, is that it's great to have you on the radio. You mentioned Sherwood Forest, and I'm hoping that you're not Robin Hood, thinking that by putting a capital gains and a stamp duty on is a reallocation of money.
6: Because I was Robin Hood, but I'm not. I'd be made Marion instead.
7: But the thing I'll say is one of the things that frustrates me about the whole discussion around we're going to put on another tax here and another tax here. That's not going to be the solution that's going to make our country go forward and continue to be the best country to live anywhere in the world. Even though we've got the odd issue, it's the best place to live in the world without question.
6: But we're not going backwards.
5: Hang on. So just let Brian finish his
7: sentence. The way we'll solve that, Sue, is by having a positive drive forward to increase the performance, get everyone's heads up, looking forward, sun on our backs, having a crack like we've been better at doing in the past. It's really easy nowadays. You turn the radio on, not this radio, of course, but other stations, or you turn the television.

0: television news on, or you read the paper, of course not this paper, but it's or you listen to the 6 o'clock news, and you've got to get to the sports news before you hear one positive story. So I'm completely the reverse. I think tax is not the solution to anything. The solution is to back people who are having a crack, so that there are more jobs and property is remains strong, because everyone wants to live in their own house if they can. I don't care who you are. So I think the negative connotation of a tax conversation is the piece that I don't like. Let's get on the front foot and have a crack like Henry Nicholls did at the Oval last night.
1: There we go. A nice sporting analogy for you, Sue. You'd be loving the cricket, wouldn't you?
2: before you... We don't have to go because one's calling.
1: No, we do. We've got a lineup of communication.
2: Oh, have you?
1: Yeah. But no, you're good. You say what you want to.
2: Thank you. But when you look at it logically and honestly, if you're making a profit, you don't pay any tax because there isn't one.
1: If you go
2: to work every day, you've got... I can remember paying 66 cents in the bloody dollar tax. You pay tax. Working, you pay tax. Flogging off property, you pay no tax, and it's not fair.
1: Okay, fair enough, Sue. Hey, thanks for sharing that with us. Actually, the other... And I've mentioned this a million times... technically, and this is the great lie, it's strong language, but it's the great lie that the whole system indulges in, that most investors, I don't know many investors who, there will be some who buy because they want to get the rental return.
0: Yes.
1: And that's their form of income in their retirement, and they'll gradually pay it off and they look for the... But funnily enough, the test for capital gains in New Zealand currently is if you buy property with the intention of making a capital gain, then you should pay, you're legally obliged to pay tax on it. But everyone pretends they haven't bought it for the capital gain. Everyone pretends they've bought it for the rental income. And most of us know that that's BS.
0: Yeah.
1: I mean, I'm correct, aren't I? The legal test.
0: Everyone is a sweeping generalisation, and I haven't got the figures from the Inland Revenue, but I'm sure they look into that. But if you look at it, we've got a Brightline test.
1: It's the pretense that we all indulge in.
0: I'm sure there's probably been somebody who's done that, Tim.
1: Excellent. Somebody, just one. Okay. It is a fascinating conversation, isn't it? And I can tell you it triggers people because we've got the text rushing on in. 0800 80 10 80. Somebody's texted me saying that I can't be 1 minute thinking I'm talking about Trump. I don't know what show you're listening to, Mike, but you need to maybe turn your hearing aid up a little bit. Anyway, let's go to Ben. Hello.
3: Oh, hi. Yes, I've got some strong ideas on this. I agree, tax can draw a country down, but it can also bring a country up. And I think what we in New Zealand need to do is change our system in such a way that brings it up. Here's a few statistics for you. The number of super annuitants we have at the moment is about 900,000. That's probably going to double in the next 9 years or so. The cost of that is going to be an extra 20 billion. At the moment, it costs 20 billion. We collect about 120 billion in tax per year. So the burden's going to increase. Now, that's a bit of a problem. So how do you solve that problem? And what most people say is, well, look, we need to collect more tax to pay for that further expense. My answer to that is that if you do put a capital gains tax on people, what they will do, the rich people will do, they've got the ability to move to Australia. Oh. And a lot of people might not know this, but if wealthy people move to Australia, they can become temporary residents for tax purposes in Australia and not pay tax on their capital gains.
1: They would pay tax if they relocate their assets to Australia.
3: Oh, no, they wouldn't. So there's a special rule in Australia that says that if you as a Kiwi go to Australia, you enter on a special category visa, then you're a temporary resident in Australia for tax purposes, which means you don't pay tax in Australia on your foreign source income. So you're on your Australian source income, you would, but...
1: Well, that's what I'm talking about, if you relocated your assets, yeah.
0: I think, Ben, I'm not going to make any comment at all about what happens when you move countries or talk about tax. The one thing I will say that I'm 100% on... in line with your first comment was that we need to make positive impact on our society and on our country, not a negative one. Because your comment around the superannuation, I hear that a lot, and it is an issue which people

0: far cleverer than me will have to address. But if you load more and more tax on the working population, and I don't mind whether you're at the higher end of income or at the lower end, but if you load more and more tax on people and take away some of their aspirations, the risk is you give up. Whereas if we can amplify the people who are trying to invest in business, who are trying to invest in great jobs, invest in developing people and invest in our education, then we'll look back in 10 years and say, what a wonderful place to live. We will not solve what we need to solve by lumping more and more tax on people. It will just stop people trying.
1: Yeah, no, I agree with that. It stops people from trying, but the wealthy people, it makes them leave because they don't have to go to Australia to get that treatment. They can go to other countries like Singapore or Hong Kong.
2: Well, but then again, I mean, if you've got a lot of money, do you really care about where you live? I mean, you will live where you want to. So yeah. I would still live in New Zealand, Ben. I think the idea that people suddenly just go to live somewhere simply for the money, if you've already got a lot of it, I'm not quite as convinced about that as you might be. But anyway, hey, thanks for your call, mate. I appreciate it. It's 22 minutes to 5, News Talk ZB.
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2: Newstalk ZB, I'm with Brian Thompson. He's Managing Director at Harcourts. This is the One Roof Radio Show. We're talking about, you know, what effect, I mean, inevitably we end up talking about the morals, you know, the moral argument about what sort of tax you like, whether you like a capital gains tax or whatever. So, yeah, but what effect it will have on the market. Here's a bunch of texts, Brian. Let's see where we go. We can add your thoughts on this or not. You can chip in as we go. Stamp duty in Sydney goes straight into their brilliant infrastructure system, says this person. I'm assuming tax goes into all sorts of things, doesn't it? Do we know about where the stamp duty goes?
0: It just goes into the tax pot, what they spend.

0: in it on, I don't know.
1: Do we know how much money they raised through Stamp Duty? Because it must be an immense amount of money.
0: Yes, and I'm not aware of the facts, Tim.
1: The only bummer, the other bummer about a stamp duty, I hate the idea of a stamp duty. If you had to say what's my least favourite, it'd be stamp duty. Because if you had to move for work, you've got to pay a tax. There's a tax on it, which means the purchase of your next property, you're paying a stamp duty. Right, let's, Tim, it isn't land tax rates. Oh, well, I mean, effectively, we do have a land tax here with your rates bill.
0: Yes, we do.
1: A CGT will apply to shares as well, they reckon, not just property gains, which have been zero for ages. I don't know about that, actually.
0: No, if you Google it, and as I said earlier, it'd be great to have some detail around a whole lot of stuff at the moment, but my understanding is it will not apply to shares.
1: Hey, guys, why does everyone keep calling it a capital gains tax? It's a property investor tax. All other assets have no capital tax applied. That's from Bill. In fact, that's what I understand it to be, what Labor would be planning. Tim, the huge elephant in the room with Opportunity's land tax policies that the tax would never be applied to a lot of Maori-owned land, especially communally held Maori-owned land. Well, it also includes commercial premises as well. This person says, can you imagine how politically explosive that bomb will be in the wrong populist hands? Possibly. I agree with your guest 100%. Capital gains tax, just another tax. It hurts, and it's time suggesting more taxes stops. Actually, that's the thing.
0: I like that tax. He agrees with me.
1: Because also, Labor, I don't think they're talking about offsetting it with anyone else. It's simply, we need more revenue, and so we're going to add another tax to the New Zealand economy. That's my understanding. Am I right or wrong, Brian? I mean, I know you're not a political.
0: I don't know is the answer. I mean, there was some talk it might mean that other taxes could fall. I can't see that it can, because I don't think it's going to raise a lot of money, particularly initially.
1: Yeah.
0: And we already have a capital gains tax. It's called the Brightline test.
1: Yeah. Hey, by the way, how are things looking with the market in terms of just energy and volume? Actually, that's because that does tie into it, because I have a suspicion that Labor's assumed volume, as we've seen in the past when everything's going bonkers. But of course, with the capital gains tax, and the volume's not great at the moment, where are we at with the market?
0: Yes, well, that's a good question, Tim, because the market, we've had quite a long period of lull, you would say probably 4 years now, particularly in Auckland and Wellington, after the sugar rush that we had post-COVID. It was recovering until the conflict started in the Middle East, and we had a bit of an easing. April and May have been a little bit quieter than we would like, particularly in the North Island. And if you look at April, it's easy to understand. We had a couple of long weekends and school holidays and trucking through into the winter. But it appears this month things are getting a little bit better. But it's certainly, there are parts of New Zealand where the volumes are under where we would like them to be.
1: Another one here says, the majority of property majority of property investors are setting themselves up for choices in financial security and not state dependency. They're responsibly preparing for their retirement, so there's room for others less fortunate requiring state assistance. It's offensive to call it greed. People need to start showing some respect and appreciation for the homes they have provided others. I 1,000% agree with your guest. Everyone needs to focus on building a positive future for everyone. And
0: the other thing I'll add to that, Tim, is if you look at New Zealand, we're a land of small businesses employing people, giving jobs to people so they can grow their families and their own security. And so many of the people who own those businesses have leveraged their properties to do that. They've put their own properties at risk to secure bank funding. So it needs to be recognised.
1: Actually, I've got to say also, I think the idea of people, it used to be, everyone thinking, oh God, I've really got to get investment property if I can. I'm not sure people see it that way at the moment, because the property market has taken a bit of a kicking lately. I mean, how many people are, what do you know in terms of the number of people who are buying property from an investment point of view compared to what you might have seen previously?
0: Oh, I think the statistics would tell you that it's been a little bit quieter than it had been previously. But when you look at it, human beings are herd animals. When everyone's buying, everyone buys. And when everyone's selling, everyone's trying to sell. So the real investors don't change their behaviour. They look for the right property for their portfolio, and they buy no matter what the market is. People who are just having a go or thinking about getting in will normally do it when things are a little bit more positive.
1: Just while we're on that, I did meant to mention this in the introduction. We don't have long to discuss it. But I was curious to get your

0: take on Wellington. In Wellington over the next, you know, wee while, we're going to see not just their rates bills go up, but their water rates are going to go crazy. Thousands of dollars a year on water to fix their infrastructure. What is... I'm no expert, but just gut reaction tells me that that's really going to screw the Wellington market for quite some time in terms of any gains because of the... I mean, who'd want to own a property in Wellington when you're paying the rates and the water rates you're going to end up paying?
1: Yeah, I think your view's too dire, Tim, to be honest with you. I mean,
0: What have I done?
1: You're too dire. I mean, you've caught the negativity bug. You've caught the negativity bug that infests the world.
0: Yeah.
1: I was in Wellington this week on Wednesday. It is a great location to be. There is so much opportunity in Wellington.
0: I like Wellington, by the way, I should say.
1: Yes. Their property market has been difficult. And so is their rental market over a period of time. And there's been a lot of negative rhetoric about what's happening in the public service. The public service, the people who potentially are not going to be in the public service over coming months and years, before they went into the public service, they all had jobs. So there will be jobs for them. The Wellington community is strong and it will keep going. Now, the question you raised about the cost of fixing their infrastructure, I've seen so many different amounts put against the rates are going to be here, the rates are going to be there. I don't think anyone's got a firm figure. Yes, it's going to be challenging, but that is the job of our elected representatives to sort it, and I'm sure they will. How's that for a positive comment?
0: Bollocks. I just had to say it for fun. Yeah. No, the reason I laughed is because you're talking about Wellington Council fixing the politicians in Wellington fixing their problem with the rates. And I would have to say that just from the gist of discussions I've had over the years with Talkback is that I'm glad that we've got the council we've got in Auckland, and I'm really sorry for the Wellingtonians that they've got the quality of council that they have had over the last few years, because I wouldn't have any faith on them fixing it.
1: Yeah, no, I'm not saying I've got faith in anyone.
0: Well, you got
1: but
0: close.
1: I just choose to have a positive outlook. Yeah. I think there's a major problem in some parts of the country where infrastructure needs to be fixed. It's not just a local issue, it's a national issue. Wellington's a gateway city, it's our capital, and there will be a lot of people need to work together over a long period of time to put things in place that are needed. Because the worst thing in the world, you don't want to see water exploding through your streets.
0: Oh, no, that's the thing, but I guess... there's a cost to owning property, and that's just a simple question on the cost of owning property. And so if you buy a property in Wellington, you've got a mortgage, you're paying a certain interest rate, you know what you've got for rates, but there's a cost to owning that property which is going to be markedly more than maybe what the rest of the country pays. And I was just wondering how you see that affecting where the property market is in Wellington right now to where it's going to be, you know, compared to the rest of the country. Well, I could be positive and say the rest of the country is going to be magnificent, but how's Wellington going to look?
1: But every location's got positives and negatives, isn't it? I think you wouldn't want to speculate that the rates will not get to a level that people can't afford to pay them, because that's just makes no sense whatever. There will be a solution there. It will be a long-term solution. And all it's got to do is fix what should have been done earlier. I think most people would agree.
0: Oh, gosh, don't you wish that we'd had followed the advice of some of our leaders from 30, 40, 50 years ago about a whole bunch of things with infrastructure, but there we go. And you're right. I mean, things will be fixed because actually
1: have to be fixed. If you want to be in the most positive city in New Zealand at 7 o'clock tonight, you'll be down there in that great stadium watching the Super Rugby final, because no one in there will be worrying about their rates. Nobody will be worrying about capital gains tax. They'll just be shouting at the top of their voices to both halfbacks, don't you kick that ball again.
0: That's the magic of sport too. We can escape our problems temporarily just for a couple of hours. Anyway, hey, look, we'll be back in a moment. It's 5:08, News Talk ZB.
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3: 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And Looper, boasting 93% on Rotten Tomatoes, a sci-fi thriller where a hitman discovers the next target is his future self, creating serious workplace complications. 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
10: Yes, the One Roof Property of the Week is an interesting one because it's quite a sort of flash apartment. It's in the, it's positioned above the newly refurbished Marriott, JW Marriott, and it's described as representing one of the world, the city's, should I say, most exclusive and prestigious addresses. The building's about 18 years old, substantially upgraded about in 2023. It's an award-winning development. It's described as seamlessly blending timeless architecture with contemporary refinement. It's a penthouse. You want to know what a penthouse sets you back? It's with harbour bridge views, afternoon sun, near new condition, really lived in, and 5.295 million, 5.3, let's call it that. It is 2307-20, it's Albert Street, basically, in the JW Marriott. And the thing that stood out for me, and we'll get Brian's take, in fact, we'll get Brian's take now. Do you like it, Brian?
11: We've lived in an apartment for the last, I'm going to say, 16 years.
10: Yeah.
11: And so I can tell you all of the benefits of being an apartment liver. And that's a beautiful apartment. It's large. It's got lots of sun, plenty of glass. And it's in a building that's in a great location. Walk down, some lovely restaurants close by, waterfront not far away. So it looks beautiful.
10: Except the bathroom and the toilet looks like it's a hotel bathroom toilet. You know what I mean? It's just, it looks a little bit like they're expecting someone to sort of, I don't know, have an accident on the floor. It's got drains here and a lot of tiling.
11: Lots of tiles. It's you're in an apartment building. You want to make sure any water that gets spilt goes down the drain, Tim.
10: Yep, that's the one. And if you've got an extra $500,000 to buy it, maybe set aside a few thousand to redo the tiles. Anyway, hey, Brian, great to have you on the show, mate.
11: Thanks, Tim.
10: You know where Harcourts are. 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
11: Love to hear from you.
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3: It's 5 o'clock. Good afternoon, I'm Joe Gilfillan. Early childhood teachers are pleased the government is placing a pipeline of trainee teachers into small towns. The government's Go Rural program is funding student teachers in their final year of study to take their placement in a rural school. Up to 123 students can each receive a $4,000 grant to go toward living costs. Chief Executive of ECE Advocacy Group, Te Rito Maioha, Kathy Wolfe, says it encourages them to apply for placement in an isolated school.
4: They have to leave their employment and they won't be paid for anything between 4 to 5 weeks.
3: New Zealand has been urged to prepare after a deadly strain of bird flu was found in a bird that washed up on a Western Australia beach. Biosecurity Minister Andrew Hoggard says our geographical isolation has protected us and given us time to ready ourselves. Claudia O'Neill reports.
5: Hoggard says we can't stop wild birds from bringing the virus here, but we can limit its spread with good biosecurity practices. He asks farmers and backyard bird owners to look out for signs of illness in their birds, prevent their contact with wild birds, and keep their gear clean. Sightings of sick or dead wild birds in a group should be reported.
3: GPs have voted in favour of a $120 million annual funding uplift. The government package will include a just over 3% rise in capitation rates and more than $43 million to keep patient consultation fees the same this year. 86% of GP clinics voted it in. GP Owners Association Chair Dr. Angus Chambers says 20 to 30% of GPs won't see many benefits out of this, but many voted for it anyway.
6: I think it just sort of goes to the calibre of the general practices serving our communities, that they were prepared to put aside their own positions for the greater good.
3: A person has died in a serious two-vehicle crash on Aotea Great Barrier Island. Emergency services were called to the intersection of Mulberry Grove and Shoal Bay Roads around 20 past 12 this afternoon. State Highway 6 between Haast and Makarora has reopened after flooding closed it this morning. State Highway 6 between Rapahoe and 9 Mile north of Greymouth is down to one lane because of a slip, with stop-go traffic controls in place. The National Party is holding its annual conference in Lower Hutt ahead of this year's general election. Party faithful are meeting this weekend in Chris Bishop's electorate. He's the MP for Hutt South. The election's set to be a major focus at the event as National aims to keep a hold on leading the government. Prime Minister and party leader Chris Luxon will speak to supporters tomorrow, laying out where the party is less than 5 months out from election day. The Nats are also celebrating 90 years of being a political party. Fears the main political party's ideas for fixing public transport woes might be only short-term solutions. Labour promises to cap weekly fares if it's elected. National suggests using the government's $450 million fuel emergency fund for more trains and buses at peak times. Auckland University urban planning lecturer Tim Welch says neither party addresses the challenges left by decades of underfunding.
7: What we really need to do is take all that funding out of the political cycle and dedicate a good amount of funding for long term to meet objectives that government can agree on.
8: News Talk ZB Sport. A come from behind result for the Blues women to start their Super Rugby Opiki defence campaign with two wins. The Blues overturned a 21-17 halftime deficit to pip Chiefs Manawa 27-26 in Hamilton. Meanwhile, captaincy by committee will continue to be a mantra for the Hurricanes as they contest their first Super Rugby.

0: Rugby Pacific final in a decade. They've earned their spot in tonight's decider against the Chiefs in Wellington through sharing leadership responsibilities across an experienced core of players. Hurricanes captain Duplessis Kiriffi feels there's a subtle strength in knowing they can lean on one another's knowledge.
1: Heard a few people talking about too many chefs in the kitchen kind of concept towards the start of the season, but we found a way to make it work and no one's fighting for airspace. We kind of know our roles, know our areas of expertise, and we just go and nail those and lead those.
0: Kickoffs at 7:05 with live commentary on Newstalk ZB Sport and iHeartRadio. 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Book today and stay in the game. Turkey's knockout stage hopes are hanging by a thread as they trail 10-man Paraguay 1-0 with minutes to play in Group D action at the Football World Cup. Paraguay opened the scoring in the second minute before forward Miguel Almirón found himself the maiden victim of a new anti-discrimination rule at the end of the half. Almirón was sent off for covering his mouth during a confrontation. Plaudits for wicketkeeper Tom Blundell as the Black Caps prepare to press home their advantage on day four of the second cricket test against England. New Zealand will resume their second innings at 252/3 with Henry Nicholls on 119, leading by 352 runs at the Oval. It comes after the visitors dismissed England for 291. Seamer Matt Henry led the way with 5 wickets and says he's not offended by having Blundell standing up to the stumps.
2: The key thing is creating a challenge. We parked the ego a long time ago. You can still bowl with energy and have the keeper up and just full faith that he's going to be fine, because you obviously worry about fingers and whatnot too. So, no, an impressive gloveman, and we're very lucky to have him.
0: Play's set to resume from 10 p.m. and Matt Payne will start from third as the leading New Zealand driver in tonight's Supercars race in Darwin. I'm Kobe Marati, and that's Newstalk ZB News and Sport with Sanderson Vitamins, online or in-store from Chemist Warehouse nationwide. It's 5:05. 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
4: Service forecast for New Zealand. Northland 2, Taumarunui and Taupo, including Bay of Plenty, mostly cloudy, a few light showers south of Hamilton. Gisborne and Hawke's Bay, increasing high cloud, isolated showers tomorrow. Taranaki and Taihape to Wellington, also Wairarapa, patchy drizzle turning to rain, some heavy from the south overnight. Buller to Westland, rain heavy and possibly thundery about the ranges. Nelson and Marlborough, cloudy with rain about the ranges. Canterbury, Otago, Fiordland and Southland, rain in Otago and Southland, spreading to Canterbury. Chatham Islands, cloudy periods, a few showers developing.
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0: around the conversation that was actually started as a trend, I guess. The conversation was being had, but Australia started it. And now a lot of other countries are taking a look at it, which is the social media ban for the under 16-year-olds. And the UK in particular looks like the next nation that's going to be taking the stand on it, which hasn't been too popular with the kids. In fact, I do remember seeing a discussion, I think even in New Zealand. Oh, it might have been our children's commissioner saying we do have to talk to the kids about what they want. And I'm like, no, we don't. No, we don't. In fact, that's almost a talkback question. You know, should the kids be consulted about the social media ban? In fact, I'm going to throw that out there right now for you. Should kids be consulted about the social media ban? But also, what we're going to do is have a look, because I'll introduce my guest, our esteemed guest, in just a moment. We're going to also have a chat about if you've got a teenager, you know, you want them to be happy and you want them to thrive. And, of course, it's all about, well, a lot of it's about brain development. But what does the adolescent brain need for good development? And there's a few obvious ones. But the other question might, what doesn't it need? Where you go, cell phone, probably. Anyway, to discuss that, he is, well, he's actually been part of a podcast, I think, with Matilda Green, talking about these things as well. And he's been on my show, I think this is his third appearance. He is a paediatrician. That's his gig. His name is Manish Deva, and he's with me now. G'day, Manish. How are you going?
1: Thanks for that. I haven't had it introduced as a gig before. I like that. It sounds very trendy.
0: Did I say gig?
1: Yeah, you said it. That's my current gig.
0: Oh,
1: yeah.
0: Oh, did I? Oh, that's...
1: But it kind of fits because I'm an embarrassing dad with music as well. So we've got that.
0: The thing is, I don't know if you mind me pointing this out, but in fact, it would be a great reason to have the cameras in the studio on because Manish is a qualified paediatrician. He's been doing it for a while. And he is a very youthful-looking guy, and I want to know what your secret is because, I don't know, are you into the sport?
1: I don't know, probably staring at a wall. That's one of the things you might come to.
0: Hey, but actually, you're just on the lighter social chit-chat side of things. Were you some representative thing that you've done in soccer, isn't it? Because I was asking you before the show if you're following the FIFA World Cup, which you are.
1: Am I? So... there is a medical football World Cup that's happening in Costa Rica. Very exciting for me. Not sure if it's very exciting for your listeners, but we've had a really good group and there's been a lot of training runs. So we're all about soccer. We've had the Auckland AFC win.
0: Yeah.
1: How good was that? Now we've got the Soccer World Cup. So it's just all about soccer, or football.
0: What do you call it?
1: I'm a bit of an old timer. I'm showing my age. I've always called it soccer, and usually every time I say it, a group of kids will say, it's football.
0: 0800 80 1080, is it soccer or football? Not really the topic for today. But actually, so are you in the New Zealand medical team?
1: Yeah. It's exciting
0: times. So you're off to a World Cup for soccer?
1: Yeah, if the body is willing. We have a large number of injuries.
0: So what sort of...
1: We'll see how we go.
0: Who qualifies to be in the New Zealand medical soccer football team?
1: Yeah, well, we had a really good training run earlier the year and it was kind of a get to know you. And I was like, I felt like a little kid again because they had someone watching you doing a trial. And I thought, oh my gosh, this takes me back to high school. I'm actually on trial here. But it's really well run actually. And for a lot of countries, it's quite a big deal.
0: Do you have to be a doctor or can you just be in the medical field? Can you be somebody who works on the wards I don't know the word for an orderly or something, but can you be a physiotherapist? Do you have to be a doctor, a specialist, a nurse? What qualifies you to be in the team?
1: It's a bit grey on the edges. And Tim, if you're keen, I'm sensing you're keen. We can see what we can do. Because the kind of motto of the whole tournament is quite special, I think. It's once you play football with someone, you're a friend for life. That's the whole kind of hand-holding kumbaya thing. And I think that's really neat. Now, for a lot of the countries, football or soccer is big. Like, yeah. Even in this medical tournament, they take it quite seriously. So I hope we do well. But the main thing, which is our Achilles heel, is the injuries.
0: because I'm guessing... I would imagine there'd be a lot of young people who would, I mean, but is it injuries because you're all paranoid doctors and you're pulling a hammy before you've even pulled anything?
1: Paranoid doctors, there's probably a little bit of that. Age is a little bit of it. But even in the World Cup, you see the amount of injuries in soccer is quite unreal. Mm. Well, you think that's pretty benign. Are they faking it? And they say, oh, they've got a broken leg.
0: Oh, you mean when they go down in a screaming heap when it looks like somebody's touched them with their little finger and
1: there
0: they go down?
1: There seem to be a lot of eye emergencies where they're grabbing their eyes and you think, how did that happen?
0: Oh, yeah.
1: Yeah.
0: I think
1: so that's a

0: Bit of a turn off, I have to say.
1: I do find it a little bit. I think the eyes are the window to the soul, and people are showing that they're hiding the fact that they're BSing the injury.
0: You know, yeah, trying to milk a penalty. But in saying that, all the best for the New Zealand team, the All Whites. Yeah. You know, they've been unbeaten for a while now in a World Cup, so hopefully that'll continue on Monday.
1: It's actually, it has a nice little dovetail into our conversation around the social media thing, but because it's funny, isn't it? Old Tim Payne, who went from being, you know, having, you know, fewer followers than me on Facebook and Instagram, and that's saying something, to having more than the guy who promoted him. He's got six, I don't know what it's up to now. And we love that story about the Instagram success of Tim Payne, and now he's off to play football in somewhere in South America, isn't he? Paraguay or something? Or what was it?
0: Yeah, he seems to be, he's sort of become a meme. Like he's everyone's on the Tim Payne.
1: So what was
0: bandwagon.
1: It?
2: Argentina.
1: That's about my producer Locke just chipping in then. Oh, anyway, sorry, but it
0: shows how weird I think social media can be.
1: Yeah.
0: And I think it shows how perverse some of the incentives can be. So now I asked someone who knew one of Tim Payne's mates, and at the start apparently he wasn't very okay with this kind of popularity.
1: Yeah.
0: And you can imagine for Tim Payne, that's, you know, he's a professional sportsman, he plays for New Zealand. But if you can imagine you're a 10 or 12-year-old person and you're thinking about taking risks, these are happening on a global scale now. And that's really unfair if we do it. We're thinking about Tim Payne as an adult. But imagine if you're the young Tim Payne, a 10-year-old, and this kind of thing happens. And it's for something positive in this sense. Like that Argentina player said, look, I want to give a bit of limelight to this guy.
1: This guy who's got the fewest followers in the World Cup.
0: Yeah.
1: And now, boom far.
0: But imagine if it was something negative.
1: Yeah.
0: And someone said, let's just all pile in on this person. And that's the kind of stuff I see in my clinics with a lot of anxious kids. So it's kind of other end of the coin. And so I think that's where we have to really think, for young people developing, the way this stuff can go global is really unfair. They need to take risks, but on a global scale, it's just very unusual.
1: Actually, you've touched on the serious stuff already, just talking about the anxiety with kids and social media and things. You're pretty... We should just remind people, where are you at with the social media ban? What should it look like and how quickly can it come?
0: Yeah, well, I guess in the last year, and probably since we first started talking about it, thanks for having me on again, there's really been a global movement and age restriction is a key part of that. And as you mentioned, the UK is just the latest, but probably every week there's another country saying, hey, we're going to do this. We're just figuring out how it shakes down. Now, the UK is doing something called what they sort of termed it, Australia Plus. So they want to take the Australian model and do a few extra things. Now, it's interesting when you say, oh, should kids be asked about this? And I certainly think it's important to ask kids, but I probably wouldn't give them the steering wheel on this stuff.
1: Gosh, that's a good... That is such a good way of putting it. We'll ask them, but we're not going to give them the steering wheel.
0: No, I mean, you wouldn't do it with cannabis, alcohol, gambling. So I don't think that this was something we would ever do.
1: Yeah, I'm not sure if I'm being unfair to the Children's Commissioner, but I think she was talking about, you know, kids need to be part of the conversation. But she seemed to be stating it in such a way that, I don't know, I thought she was veering towards, you know, we've really got to listen to them and respond to what they want. And I'm like, I don't know that I'm with you on that one.
0: Yeah, I guess we'd undo a whole lot of other laws if we applied that frame of mind to other things.
1: Yeah, do you
0: want
1: to get your driver's license when you're 12? Yes,
0: yeah,
1: please.
0: Yeah, or, you know, ask a 10-year-old, when should you start smoking cannabis and it's not a big deal? I mean, I don't quite follow it, but it's interesting. Yeah. There has been some framing, and we know the social media companies themselves are really active on this, that maybe kids' voices aren't being heard. But the UK, they actually engaged with a lot of young people on this, and 9 out of 10 of them said, we need age restriction. We've been through it. We've seen it. We've experienced it. We are calling for age restriction. And they had similar results in New Zealand. They had a lot of young people engaging in these processes. There is a thing that is being put out there that young people aren't being asked this stuff, but they are being asked this stuff. And overwhelmingly, particularly on people who have gone through it, that later adolescence. There's one of these good surveys which asks it in one question, which I think is quite powerful. For your younger sibling, do you want age restriction on social media? And overwhelmingly, they say, for my younger sibling, I need to protect them from this because it's out of control.
1: Like, I want it for me because I can handle it, but I definitely want it for them, which is the way they acknowledge the risk.
0: Yeah, and just more for that group who have been through it. They've seen all of it. I think it is really unfair asking particularly a young adolescent.
1: Yeah, I mean, they're dying for it because they're missing out on the

0: party.
1: They don't, and you don't know what's in the room. What is in the party? You don't know till you've seen it, and you can't really unsee some of this stuff.
0: I actually got to say also thanks to you, because we were talking about different apps and what was, and because my one of my daughters, after it wasn't as a result of you being on, but it was just the feedback that I'd absorbed, and I'm hosting the show, you know, so I'm getting all the lots of good information, but I still felt this weakness in the request from my kids, can I have this? And one of my girls wanted, can I get Snapchat on my phone? And the old Tim, before having a chat with you about it, would have been, oh, look, I guess so, but I'm going to be able to monitor your phone. And I just said, no, you're not getting it. But there's some really fun stuff on there. I said, that's exactly the whole point, is that there is some fun stuff on there. And there's also some really, really sinister, dangerous stuff. And one will lead to the other before you can say boo. And I just said, so I'm not going to, as a responsible parent, give it to you. Funny thing is, you know what she said?
1: Yeah.
0: She didn't really say anything. She just went, okay.
1: Yeah.
0: She sort of accepted it. But I was a bit more long-winded, but she got where I was coming from.
1: Yeah, and I think there's a lot to unpack there. And I do think that's a thing maybe with modern parenting, where they want the kids' approval to do something, and sometimes you just have to be the parent.
0: Well, also, this is why, and I know that these conversations, by the way, if you're listening, I know we will digress a little bit within the confines of what we're talking about, but I think that that's one of the arguments. People will argue, oh, look, kids can get around it. It's like, well, yeah, there were R16 movies I managed to talk my way into them when I was a kid. But the fact is, there was still a restriction and most kids didn't go and do those things. So the fact that some people can bend the law doesn't mean the law is a bad idea, does it?
1: No, and overwhelmingly, you know, the UK's experience when they've engaged with parents on this is like, we need this actually to help our parenting. We're actually wanting this to help our parenting. You're helping us do our job. So it's not that we're saying the government do the job for us. It's just saying this will actually help us. It'll give us some ammo, some backup, that people have looked at this and this is really harmful stuff.
0: Yeah, I 100% agree with that, because sometimes, look, parenting's not easy. And if something is legal, then it is just another sort of hurdle to try and argue why you are saying no to your kids for that. Well, I don't care what the law is. This, but it is actually quite useful, because it might not be about, okay, if you're parent of the year and you're brilliant at explaining to your kids why they're not having something, fine. But for a large mass of parents who are just trying to get by and do their best, having the law in favour of a restriction is actually a massive help.
1: Yeah, and I think that's a good point you raise, that parenting is pretty hard. There's full of distractions for all of us. And if you can say, well, look, governments have looked at this at many different angles and they've come to this conclusion, and actually more and more governments are coming to the exact same conclusion. They don't need to be experts on social media. They don't need to be experts on Snapchat. They just need to go, what do I need to do? What are the risks for my young person? And at the moment, social media is just far ahead, you know, in terms of risk for them, all forms of risk, but particularly online risk. And I can share something working in the pediatric space.
0: Yeah,
1: there's a team at Starship which really deals with sexual abuse. And so they anecdotally feel 2/3 of the interactions they're seeing where kids have come in really awful situations are from Snapchat. Now, they're paying someone to do some research, and that's just what they're seeing. Now, if you're a parent thinking, oh, should I give my kid Snapchat? It would be great that parents knew some of this stuff, but it's really hard. It's really hard to keep up with the research. So I think this is one thing where the government should step in. This is a public health issue. So that's useful. I think that's a useful thing governments can do.
0: So tell us, what are the UK, you mentioned they're doing Australia Plus.
1: Yeah.
0: So what's the plus?
1: Yeah, so the plus is they're talking about more restricting content, so like filtering content a bit tighter, which the age restrictions, the age assurance, so knowing how old someone is. Australia has allowed the platforms to really direct the show, and they're not doing a very good job, not surprisingly.
0: No.
1: Their compliance is pretty poor, but it's that's probably going to delay things, how they progress things. But anyway, the UK is also talking about just making sure that those interactions where you have essentially old creepy guys interacting with young children, that they can get in the way of that. Now, that's going to be really hard because a lot of those groups, particularly the people trying to interact with kids, they're probably pretty good at the workarounds.
2: Yeah.
1: So it's going to

0: It's going to have a few rounds, and they're not talking about till, they're talking about 2027 spring. So they've got a while to go, but as their prime minister said, these social media platforms have had countless opportunities to make some progress in the area, and they haven't. So that's why they're stepping in.
1: It's a funny one, isn't it? Because you do wonder, I don't know, I'm very cynical about, you know, how much money these platforms made and things, and why wouldn't you want to do the right thing when the anecdotal evidence, actually, funnily enough, there's one anecdotal story is that old Zuckerberg doesn't allow phones in his house or his kids to have any of this stuff. And it's like the ultimate in hypocrisy. You know, you're busy peddling this crap for people's brains.
0: Yeah, and I think that's probably it. He's probably a genius in his field. He's created this money printing machine.
1: Yeah.
0: And there's probably people around him and him himself saying, we just don't want you to stop this machine. We don't want you to change this machine in any way. And actually, on our podcast, we had a Facebook whistleblower, Arturo Beja, and he said a lot of what they've been doing is Facebook will then come out with a counterpunch and say, hey, we've put in 30 new restrictions and we've got 10 accounts and we've got this and that. And then what they do is 2 weeks later, they change the terms of services. And so it's probably hitting on exactly what you say, like how many parents can keep up with this stuff?
1: Yeah,
0: and so these guys who pay a lot of money, a lot of psychologists know parents have no chance. Now, that's a common pushback people give me, like, oh, you know, can't the parents do it? And every parent I know say, it's impossible. Like, how am I meant to regulate this stuff? You know, these things get at them in the middle of the night. They affect their sleep. They're with them all the time. We know in New Zealand, there's a fair chunk of teenagers who are spending 5+ hours on social media a day. God. Now, I don't know where people think parents can really, you know, interrupt that. It's very difficult.
1: Hey, look, if you're a parent and you're listening to this, actually, if you're a kid and you're listening to this, you want to keep your social media, you can give us a call if you like, 0800 80 1080. But parents, I mean, do you want the government to make the call on this? As we are going to see, I think, increasingly, it's going to be a bit of a zeitgeist, a spirit of our times that we're going to see more of this. But do you want the governments to step in and for, you know, to ban this stuff eventually? 0800 80 1080. But also, I mentioned in my introduction the response to the UK ban. And there was one girl who just said she would stare at the wall. Now she might have, you know, she's just being a bit flippant and theatrical. But I'm going to dig into this after the break in just a moment with Manish, whether, in fact, maybe that is that a bad thing? You haven't got your phone, so you'll just stare at the wall. And what will happen at that point? 0800 80 1080, though, if you would love you to join the conversation. It's 25 past 5.
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6: 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The Unicorn, a comedy about a widowed dad discovering that kindness, emotional maturity and basic communication make you extremely hot and desirable. And the drama some people are saying is better than Broadchurch. Under Salt Marsh, a devastating crime shatters a tight-knit Welsh community where everyone's hiding something, including the marsh itself. 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And they're both streaming on TVNZ.

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5: Newstalk ZB with Tim Beveridge, 0800 80 10 80. My guest is Manish Deva. We're talking about social media bans. And, you know, we're going to get onto some of the science and the medical side of things as to the adolescent brain and the effects of social media and all that, and doing nothing, to be honest. But first, let's take a call on this. Darren, hello.
6: Yeah, hey, mate.
5: G'day.
6: My name's Aaron, actually, not Darren.
5: Oh, Aaron. Oh, I got it. Okay, yeah. No D, right.
6: No D. But, hey, good to have a chat, but I'm just calling in. If the government gets involved in the social media type ban for, or not ban, but, you know, whatever, for the under 16s or whatever age group, how are they going to police it, man? You know, it's like, because parents can't control, you know, what they do with their phones. So,
5: the proof of the pudding, I guess. I don't know how much Manish knows about how they are going to police it, but Manish, what do you know about it?
7: Yeah, well, I mean,
5: I guess.
7: Yes. Enforce it, police it. So we probably will look towards what Australia's doing. They've been introducing their laws for most of this year. And the first data is coming in that about half of them are getting off the platforms. So in that target age group, like you say, Aaron, we want to restrict it, about half of them. Where they're not complying, it's usually the platforms doing it, and it seems like they're deliberately slowing things down. What I guess is one of the misconceptions is that, do these social media companies know the age of our young people? Now, they know more than their age. They know what worries them, what concerns them, what stuff they won't look away from. So I think that's wearing a bit thin now with parents who go, you know the age, you know the age.
5: I think the thing Darren's saying, if people want to get around it in terms of kids, is there a way of, are you talking about age identification and all that sort of thing, Darren?
6: Well, I think what it is, look, I'm 51 years old. I've got a 23 year old daughter, a 21 year old son, and a 16 year old son, and I've been a parent through the introduction of you know, devices in high schools, and I was one of those parents that sort of sat there and thought, you know, and put my hand up and said, this is a bad idea, but, you know, I mean, what's been wrong with the way we've been teaching kids for the last, you know, ages? I'm a business owner. I've got, you know, young apprentices that are far behind what I'd expect them to be as, you know, as young adults. I mean, they're not educated. I feel like they have the world at their fingertips, but, you know, their first port of call is ChatGPT to get the answers they want, but yet when there's critical answers they need answered, they don't even know to use that, you know, they just, so I feel like, and, you know, not sort of fluffing maybe your guys' feathers or my feathers, we were a lot smarter youths than what the kids are today.
5: Actually, you've been a parent at quite a difficult time in a way, because in the sort of 10 or 15 years that your kids have been from a young age to being in the age they are now, the proliferation of devices and social media has been immense, hasn't it?
6: Dude, I've been through COVID. I've watched the way the education system failed our kids through COVID. You know, and now these kids are going into the workforce and they're so clueless. Anyway, that's not my point. I'm just sort of like, if they ban a social media thing, I'm just like, parents have no control over their kids at this
5: point.
6: They've already given them the tool to access it.
5: I think Darren, what they're looking at is, I mean, as somebody, people cynically say, an age verification thing where you can't actually inst-

0: or something, but that means that even adults will have to demonstrate their age. Doesn't bother me. I've got a passport and a bank account, you know.
1: Yeah. My kids have been prevented from going on certain things, you know, due to age restriction. They just lie about their age, mate. Yeah. They just put a different number in. You know,
0: All right, we've got a, we can't really have naughty words, we just had Dan Darren's call then because he was frustrated and used a very naughty word we can't have at this time of the day.
2: He raised some good points about, you know, the government's role in this, and it seems like what Australia did, which a lot of places are going to copy and replicate, and New Zealand might go down the same route, is have a kind of watchdog, what they call in Australia, e-safety commissioner. So that's someone who's independent of the political parties who goes, hey, look, this doesn't smell right. We know there's a lot of young people in this age-restricted group on social media platforms. And you can report on that, you can ask kids, you can do all sorts of ways to measure that. Now, people might be thinking, how is this practical? It might be similar in our generation, maybe, with the film commissioner. They just had an overall sense like, hey, this doesn't smell right.
0: Yeah.
2: And so you need that person independent. Now, of course, what the social media platforms are gunning for is they want to be part of the watchdog themselves. They want to co-opt the kind of watching. And to a certain extent, people would argue they've done that, where they set up NetSafe. They're one of the stakeholders who funds NetSafe.
0: Yeah.
2: And you think, if you explain it to a young person, that the people watching, you know, you can't, who's going to referees the referees?
0: Yeah.
2: If they say, oh, Meta, we can actually do the job of refereeing. Don't worry about it.
0: Yeah.
2: And as Keir Starmer pointed out,
0: it's like the fox keep in charge of the chicken coop, you know.
2: Yeah, it just doesn't work. And they've got a lot of sophisticated ways they've tried to lobby in the US. We know they're paying a lot of lobbyists. They pay 6 to 1. So 6 lobbyists are targeting 1 congressperson.
0: Far out.
2: So they know the stakes are really high. And I guess, why is it such an important thing for kids? Like, why are they fighting it so much for kids? You think, why don't they care? Like, they've got so many people signed up to their things who are over 16. Because they probably know this is the real vulnerable time where we can get them dependent. We can get them hooked.
0: God, it's sinister, isn't it?
2: It is very sinister.
0: Hey, what did Keir Starmer say? I'm interrupted. You're about to quote him on something.
2: Oh, yeah. I mean, I don't know him too well at all, but he said, you know, we've given them countless times. This is not the first round we've engaged with industry and said, hey, you have to do better, and they haven't.
0: Cynically speaking, is Keir Starmer pushing it because his leadership's under threat and he's just going to keep, you know, he feels some urgency to get stuff done? And whatever.
2: I'm not too au fait with the whole UK scene, but most of the governments, that hasn't been the story. It hasn't been a political thing. Like in the last 24 hours, the UAE said, we're going to do this social media. Indonesia said, we're doing it. France said, we're doing it. Parts of America say they're doing it. So it seems more like it's a global movement. It doesn't seem like a political kind of led thing.
0: Hey, I mean, I should have got onto this, and we've got a call to go to, which we might just take the break and a tick, but just tell us quickly, so that the girl who said she'd just stare at the wall.
2: Tim, I would just love to stare at a wall with you. Yeah, I mean, how good would that be? It wouldn't be very good radio.
0: No, we'd have a conversation though.
2: But
0: what happens to the brain? So she sort of said it, and it's just a mischievous teenage, well, I'll just stare at the wall then, sort of sulky or whatever. Or maybe she was being funny. It was a mixture of things.
2: Yeah, she's being a young person, I guess, which is great.
0: But what's wrong with staring at a wall and just, you know?
2: No, there's probably a whole lot of brain stuff which is really good about staring at a wall. You know, we know young people need downtime. They need time to process. They need to form identity. And you do that sometimes by staring at a wall. What I would have called daydreaming, more trendy terms might be brain break or meditation or mindfulness. But all these things we know are really important for the developing brain. What probably is of concern is that there might be a generation who goes, staring at a wall is just something I'm not used to. I'm used to continuous, easy dopamine of short-form video. And what we call short-form video used to be like up to 60 seconds. But if you've seen a young person flicking through stuff, we know that it's about 3 seconds. And something sensational has to happen in that first 3 seconds, otherwise they're going to flick it away. And that tracks with all the studies on intention, behavior, concentration, is that we're really talking about really narrow time frames. So

0: what we do know is that kids are getting just used to, they have to switch attention really quickly because the next video forces them to. And so how that plays out in the education development thing is not good. And certainly there's a lot of studies coming out that say, look, their attention and behaviour is really affected. And I've had a lot of adults tell me, I think I've got a bit of ADHD now because I just can't sit still.
1: You've just triggered me on that one because I'm going, she's just watching a few videos. But now I'm going, okay, that's not a good thing now. So, kids, I'm coming for you when I get home.
0: Yeah. Well, it's a fast-moving speed. I think the average is about 7 seconds for a young person watching a video, what we called short-form video. I mean, that's really short before you're switching to some other random thing.
1: Blimey.
0: So that attention switching is very unusual. And the offset is actually staring at a wall. That's where you actually process. That's where you actually form identity, deeper thoughts.
1: Because it's like if you don't have stimulation in front of you, your brain will fill in those gaps. So if I was to literally stare at the desk for a moment, then it, without anything going on, eventually my mind would be focused on something, you know, quite deliberately because my brain would fill in the gaps for me.
0: Yeah, and I think it's a really good quote in a way because I think there is a whole lot of young people who don't know what that is. That's a foreign idea. Where the phone is 24/7. And one of the things that the UK government called out was this infinite scroll. It's literally, there is no end to this. You could do this for hours. There's no end of content. They've designed systems where there's no end.
1: Oh, my God. Actually, you know, the great irony would be somebody will have some huge number of hits of them doing a video of them just staring at a wall. And it'll become popular. And we go, oh, you should see this great video, Dad. They're just staring at a wall. Okay, we'll come back. Ross is holding, but we'll take a break and come back with this call in just a moment. It's 20 minutes to 6, News Talk ZB.
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0: Newstalk ZB. 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
1: Yes, so my guest is paediatrician Manish Deva talking about social media. Ross, hello.
2: Yeah, good evening, guys. A suggestion that I have, given that most people have cell phones these days in most of the first world countries or second world countries, and a hell of a lot do in the third world countries, when someone goes to buy a cell phone, they have to bring along a form of identification, and that cell phone is only relative to that particular person. And you could put a lock on it for a whole lot of programs or whatever they are, chat, you know, whatever the bad ones are, and the authorities will know which are the bad ones.
1: Yep.
2: And that cannot be opened until that person turns 18 or whatever the required age is.
1: That's a good suggestion, Ross. Of course, the buy around for that is somebody just gets someone older to buy the phone for them.
2: You can't, because you've got the person buying the phone has to have a passport, identification, verification, call it what you like, that's related to them, and that cell phone is pertinent to that identification.
1: Okay, that actually, you know, it's an interesting idea, Manish.
3: Yeah, I like you, Ross, because we do have that really weird law in New Zealand. When you change your SIM card, you've got to show some identification, like Ross says. Like like your driver's license.
1: Oh, I didn't know
3: or
1: that.
3: Passport. I haven't done it with a passport. But so every country's version of this will be slightly different. So I think New Zealand's in a really good position now, because if you are out the gate, and we can sort of see what works, what we can just copy and paste in a few tweaks that are uniquely New Zealand. So people like Ross, this is great. We're doing a brainstorming session now.
1: Good on you, Ross.
3: Solution-focused show.
1: Tia, g'day.
4: G'day, mate.
1: What do you reckon?
4: I just want to talk about my son, Daniel.
1: Yeah.
4: I just want to know, is there any way you guys can help me out to help my son? Because what happened was he lives with his mom during the week. So what happened was, she works at the hospital full-time, 12-hour shift. When she comes home, she can't really bother doing anything with my son. His name is Daniel, 13-year-old. So what he does is he just let him get online, playing the PlayStation. And then what happened was he refused to go to school the next day. He just starts high school, Christchurch Boys.
1: I think we don't want to identify him too much there, Tia, but it sounds like we might try and avoid identifying your son on nationwide radio, but with the gist we got there.
3: I think it's a really challenging one. And we were just talking about that last stage. I'm not sure how old Daniel is. We probably know too much about him. So what we do know is, for the developing brain, there's two main things that I think are worth talking about. One is they've got this thing called the prefrontal cortex, which is what allowed Tim to get to work on time and not kill himself. So that's the planning, that's the executive thing. You ride a bike, don't you?
1: Yes, yeah.
3: So it's this kind of thing. The other bit that we know in adolescence, which is growing kind of really quickly, both are growing, but the limbic system is really going first. And that's the one that's really emotional, and that's doing quick things. That's what leads to the impulsivity. Now, we know for children, there's a bit of synchronization issue. And while that limbic system is going really strong, the stakes are really high. And that's where a lot of young people have gotten a lot of trouble online, because they might do something impulsively. Now, that's now going global. So if someone asks you to send them a picture, oh, why don't you send me a picture with no clothes on? These are these kind of things where young people can get trapped.
1: Yeah.
3: So we know this is happening in brain development. You're asking what things you can do. And I do. Kids are amazing. People are amazing. Brains are amazing. What are the sort of positive things? One is staring at a wall. That seems to help.
1: Yeah.
3: We do know downtime really helps. And that's while they're in this kind of Bob the Builder phase of constructing their brain, and the limbic system is kind of a bit overrepresented, and that prefrontal cortex is yet to come online. We know that mindfulness, these kind of things helps, taking a time out, not that continuous scrolling. There's some really good stuff. Movement really helps.
1: Yeah.
3: Exercise helps your brain grow.
1: Any suggestions? I know Tia basically, it sounds like, his kids loving the social media and games and stuff and doesn't want to go to school. Is there any?
3: Yeah, that's really tough. And certainly when kids have moved into that dependency thing, where this is it, you're in a real tight spot. Now, without getting into the details and trying to give kind of clinical advice, just high level, I think I really worry.

0: I lose sleep over that group who is already dependent, and I'm not sure the government can do a lot for those kids.
1: Who would TS talk to? Would there be?
0: Yeah, so schools are really aware of this issue. Yeah. And I have to say, schools are this thing which are an amazing resource, particularly if the parents don't agree or there's a separation type issue. Often the schools can be a kind of neutral meeting point, which are also vested in your child. So yeah. If the parents can't agree, often the schools can be a great place. And schools are battling this in school as well.
1: So a good first point. Sorry, Tia, we're just awkward about getting into any details of young people, but I appreciate your concern about your child there. So thanks for calling. God, well, we were supposed to get into what an adolescent brain needs. Can we log that for next time?
0: Absolutely.
1: Yeah. The stare at the wall doesn't hurt, eh?
0: Yeah, and I hope for next time we'll actually be talking what New Zealand has done.
1: Ooh,
0: Might be a little teaser for people out there who are also pretty worried and interested. What is New Zealand going to do? Because, you know, it's time to pressure your local MP. It might be an election this year. It's time to get in the face of them.
1: I think the ACT and New Zealand First are a bit hesitant on it, so it'd be interesting to see what convincing they need, but, you know, work on
0: that.
1: I'm
0: not sure they will be that relevant in this issue.
1: Okay. Oh, yes, cross-party support from the other side of that. There we go.
0: I mean, it's a revolutionary idea, but can we just prioritise the well-being of kids? That would be amazing.
1: Hey, Manish, thanks so much for your time, mate. What's the name of the podcast? People want to hear that. The Facebook.
0: One Young Mind.
1: One Young Mind.
0: So get it. We're all good podcasts.
1: Thanks, mate. Thanks so much. Well, hey, we'll be back to wrap sport with Christopher Reeve in just a moment. News Talk ZB.
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4: And here he is, Superman, Christopher Reeve to Wrap Sport. Now, it's a big game.

0: in Wellington, Caketon. Hurricanes and Chiefs.
1: Hurricanes and Chiefs. Yeah, the fact that you didn't know the other team kind of tells me which way you're swaying on this one.
0: Oh, look, I've emotionally always loved the Hurricanes game back to Christian Cullen's days, and you always wanted them to do better than sometimes they have done, but I think they're going to be hard to beat.
1: Yeah, we were actually just reminiscing about how good Christian Cullen was out in the newsroom. Man, what a player. What a player.
0: You look, just Google the famous tries of Christian Cullen. There's some that just take your breath away.
1: Yeah, but no, I'm with you. I think the Hurricanes are going to be very hard to beat tonight. It is a really good thing that we've got the two best teams in the competition all year actually playing in the final. The Chiefs, they beat the Hurricanes earlier in the year, a little fortuitous sort of extra time try. Yeah, the Hurricanes are just in terrific form. They're good across the park. They like to play with wit. They're very aggressive. And I think the Chiefs are going to be up for that. So it's going to be a really, really
0: good game.
1: It's
0: going to be a rip-up. So
1: I'm going to be really disappointed if we just get another blowout, because I feel like the season's just been all blowouts, just building to this.
0: I don't mind, because it's the two best teams, and if one thumps the other, then great game. Good on you.
1: Yeah, I guess so.
0: Hey, the FIFA World Cup, we've got, of course, we're looking ahead for in a couple of days' time. We've got New Zealand playing again against Egypt.
1: Egypt, yeah.
0: Look, wouldn't it be? I love the fact we were undefeated last World Cup, but I'd love us to imagine if we got a victory, but we're up against it. They're all good sides. They're all great sides.
1: Yeah, they are all good sides. Egypt, I think, are going to be an easier team to beat than Belgium will be later.
0: Yeah.
1: So if we're going to win one, I think this would be our opportunity. I actually thought Iran would be our best opportunity for a win, but that Iran game was great, so hopefully they can take a bit of momentum there and at least put some goals in, because you know some of those third place teams do actually go through to the next round at this World Cup. So if you can just build the goal difference, try and at least finish third in the group, then you never know what could happen.
0: So who have we got today coming up in the next sort of 24 hours?
1: The game I'm most looking forward to tomorrow morning is Germany versus Ivory Coast. Ivory Coast, my sort of team, my outsider to kind of keep an eye on. I just think they play a really good brand of football, and they don't concede many goals. So they're
0: What do you think of it? England football's coming home, which I'm,
1: yes.
0: I'm more, football, Riviera Maison French.
1: I don't know. I've never really been one to buy into the hype around England. I kind of like the opposite side of it, the fact that they just never win World Cups and they just keep stumbling when really they shouldn't.
0: You're not pleasing my producer.
1: No,
0: I know.
1: Deliberately not looking that direction. But Harry Kane was incredible in their first game. So like they looked fantastic against Croatia.
0: Yeah. So we've got a good chance against Egypt, just to back up on that one. We can, we've got the players and,
1: Yeah, I mean, my biggest criticism of the All Whites in recent times has been they haven't been able to score goals, and game one at the World Cup they score a couple of really, really good ones, so hopefully that trend
0: continues.
1: That second
0: one was a cracker, wasn't it?
1: Oh, the first one was amazing.
0: Oh, but I think it was just the seamless passing and everything. It's like boom, pass, boom, pop it in, away you go. Hey, just quickly, we've got about 30 seconds left, and of course the New Zealanders in the middle of the test against the English at the Oval. And we're looking all right. We're going to try and power in another 150 runs or so, and then
1: 352 ahead at the moment, and looking good. 7 wickets in hand in the second innings. Could build a pretty big target.
0: God, love the Oval. Beautiful looking venue. Hey, Chris, look, gosh, we managed to squeeze through it all. Thanks, mate.
1: Hey, always good.
0: We'll look forward to your company. Same time tomorrow on the Weekend Collective. Roman Travers is next with In My Day. Enjoy the rest of your evening.
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3: 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The Nick Scali half-yearly clearance ends Sunday with everything reduced across the entire Nick Scali range. Everything is reduced during the half-yearly clearance. In Sunday at Nick Scali, Wairau Park, Mount Wellington and St. Luke's.
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1: Mike Hosking, Heather Duplessis-Allen, Matt Heath, Tyler Adams. 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
5: It's 6 o'clock. Good evening, I'm Joe Gilfillan. Residents of Ahuranui Township, north of Christchurch, are under a level 4 water restriction following a large wildfire. Fire and emergency crews were called to a forest fire in Hawarden around 20 past 2 this afternoon. 16 trucks and one helicopter are also at the scene. The town's residents have been asked to stop all non-essential water use to maintain water supplies for firefighters and other necessities. District Mayor Marie Black says severe winds caused the fire to spread fast. She says it began a couple of paddocks away from her home and quickly spread to more properties. And fire and emergency crews are rallying to put out a building fire in Rolleston, west of Christchurch. The blaze was reported around 20 to 4 this afternoon by Selwyn Road near Robinson Road. 12 brigades are there, including from Canterbury High Country and Spencerville. Fire and emergency has asked the public to avoid the area. Senior education officials have revealed more alleged failures within Gloryvale Christian School. The school, based inside the religious sect compound on the South Island's west coast, has been granted an interim order to stay open after it had been ordered to close back in December. Kate Rickard reports.
6: Documents released to the Herald allege the school knowingly employed staff with prior convictions, unsuitable for work with children, and failed to vet some employees. The Education Review Office has also noted students who had displayed dangerous behaviour, who were meant to be homeschooled, regularly accessed the school and other children.
5: Golden visas could be fueling economic activity beyond property, with visitors tapping into high-end accommodation, hospitality and tourism. Data from luxury booking platform StayLux reveal golden visa holders are renting luxury homes for about 30 nights at a time. Some spend up to $8,000 a day on extras like private chefs, drivers, shopping and domestic travel. StayLux CEO Greg Owen says they use the time to explore and weigh up their options.
7: They are wanting to decide where they're going to buy. Do they want to invest into this area? And if so, what part of the country do they want to invest into and where do they want to live?
5: A reminder of the ongoing plight of refugees as global tensions continue to flare. Today is World Refugee Day, raising awareness and challenging misconceptions about the millions of people who've been displaced. International Rescue Committee President David Miliband has been meeting families of those displaced by the war in Ukraine. Mr. Miliband says there are people who've been trapped in their homes during the past 4 years of the conflict.
8: Their village was occupied for months by Russian troops. They were then chased out, but the damage is still there, and that damage is both physical in the buildings that remain, but also the invisible.

0: scar.
1: A business confidence boost as the government puts $1 million to attracting more corporate events to New Zealand's shores. Tourism and Hospitality Minister Louise Upston has announced $1 million investment to attract such events, alongside $4 million for boosting Tourism NZ's marketing. Business Events Industry Aotearoa Chief Executive Lisa Hopkins hopes it creates a ripple effect in our economy.
2: What we hope to see is things like future investment stemming from those conferences, future ideas, future opportunities for knowledge exchange.
3: 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Two Super Rugby Pacific teams desperate for a taste of silverware are ready for a final full of expectations tonight in Wellington. The Hurricanes are hunting company for the decade-old single trophy in their cabinet, while the Chiefs are eager to convert lessons from a three-peat of finals defeats into a first success since 2013. Hurricanes co-captain Geordie Barrett is keen to capitalise on avoiding an early exit from the competition.
4: We've been sitting here this time of the year and doing reviews after seasons that have just fallen short, so it's hugely satisfying to get an opportunity for one more week.
3: Kick-off is from 7:05. Listen live on Newstalk ZB Sport and iHeartRadio. And sticking with Super Rugby, the Blues women have continued the perfect start to their Opiki defence campaign. The Auckland-based side have come from behind to beat Chiefs Manawa 27-26 in Hamilton to start their season 2-2. Super Rugby coverage with NZ Safety Blackwoods. 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
5: A famous victory for Paraguay, given to them by the early goal from Gustavo Galarza. The 10 men held on for victory. Turkey are heading home.
3: Paraguay have upset Turkey 1-0 in Santa Clara, who've booked their tickets home with a second loss in two games. Paraguay's early goal was in peril for much of the second half as they scrambled in defence following a red card to Miguel Almiron. In a first-of-its-kind ruling, Almiron was sent off for covering his mouth during a confrontation, a law brought in ahead of the tournament to stop potential discriminatory behaviour being hidden from view. Football coverage with Nissan X-Trail, the big one, ends June 30, be quick. The Dolphins lead the West Tigers 12-10 at half-time of their NRL encounter in Sydney. The Gold Coast Titans host Penrith next from 7:30. I'm Kobe Marathi, and that's Newstalk ZB News and Sport with Sanderson Vitamins, online or in-store from Chemist Warehouse nationwide. It's 6:05. Tim Roxburgh is next.
1: Newstalk ZB Weather Watch 24/7. Strong wind watches and warnings are in place from eastern parts of Southland through to the Canterbury High Country and into Marlborough. Heavy rain warnings are in place for Fiordland, the ranges of Westland and the coastal ranges of Buller and Grey. The Canterbury High Country's had wind gusts of 157 kilometres an hour. To the forecast itself, from Northland to Tomaranui and Taupo and for Bay of Plenty, a few showers south of Hamilton, spreading elsewhere tomorrow and turning to rain for a while. Gisborne and Hawke's Bay, mostly fine, then isolated showers tomorrow. Taranaki and from Taihape to Wellington, along with Wairarapa, a few showers, then rain overnight with brief heavy falls. Severe northwest gales possible for Wellington and Wairarapa tonight. Buller, Grey and Westland, rain, heavy along the ranges, easing to showers in Westland this evening and elsewhere early in the morning, clearing in Westland tomorrow. Everywhere else in the South Island, rain spreading north with severe northwest gales possible in Canterbury and Marlborough tonight, clearing tomorrow apart from showers along coastal Southland and Fiordland, and afternoon showers for North Canterbury, Marlborough and Nelson. Chatham Islands, a few showers developing tonight. Roman Travers is up next. I'm Joe Gilfillan. That's Newstalk ZB, news, sport and weather to 6:07.
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G'day there, welcome along. This is In My Day, the world's biggest radio show in the world ever. Now, there's a lot to get through tonight. I've got a plethora of things. I've got health and safety warnings. I've got to show you where the exits are. There's so much homework to do. But just before we get into the world's biggest radio show, I want to tell you about the Super Rugby Final. You probably know

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Click on the sport tab at the top of the page. Scroll down to live commentary schedule. And there you'll find all the frequencies bobbing around there, along with more information on the upcoming All Blacks schedule. It's really easy. Everything's easy when you know how. You know, news comes in many forms in this day and age. Sometimes you wish you didn't know what was going on in the rest of the world. You wish you could just stick your head in the sand. And if you go back far enough, that news would have taken its time to reach your ears and your eyeballs. One of the biggest and earliest newspapers in New Zealand was the New Zealand Truth. The New Zealand Truth. It first hit the newspaper stands on June 24th, back in 1905. So we're going to talk about that tonight, and the number to call to get involved is absolutely free, 0800 80 1080. We'll connect you to me. 9292 is the text, and my email is roman@newstalkzb.co.nz. One of our biggest and earliest newspapers, the New Zealand Truth, the 24th of June 1905. I don't imagine too many people would have copies of that. But you know what happened in the old days, don't you? When you were born, your mum and your dad, they cut out the cutting, or they put the whole paper, actually, sometimes in a special place so you could go back in time and see what was happening on the day you were born. You might have that actual newspaper. Hopefully it's got some mothballs or something in there to keep the silverfish at bay. Think back to the days of your mum and your dad wanting some peace and quiet to read a broadsheet newspaper. Can you remember which newspaper that would have been? Your mum, your dad, either or, both of them perhaps, one stealing one section, swapping it for another, peace and quiet over the teacups. Mum, no, shush, go to your room. Why? I don't know. I'll think of a reason. Were there aspects of that paper that you were looking forward to seeing as a child, as a young person? The pages that were designated for children, competitions, colouring and that kind of thing. Was one of your parents the one who would read the paper and simultaneously give broadcasts to the entire household about what they'd just read? Beryl! Yes, dear? Did you know there's a war? What? You know, that kind of, it's annoying when someone wants to rehash the news when you're looking forward to reading the very same paper. Do you recall what it was that really got up the nose of your parents as they read the newspaper? Certain columns, certain satirists, Tom Scott, letters to the editor, particular politicians perhaps. Were there contributors that your mum or dad looked forward to reading? An Aunt Daisy type person, you know, cooking. How to cook a stew. How to cook a possum. I don't know, you know, those early recipes which you now look back and go, oh, good Lord, that sounds absolutely disgusting. The number to call is free. The question is, why wouldn't you? 0800 80 1080 9292 on the text. Level 42 from 1988. Let's go!

0: News Talk ZB. This is In My Day. I'm Roman Travis here through till 12. Level 42, with which I think they used to call that bass guitarist the best bass guitarist in the world at the time, before others came along, of course. Extraordinarily good way to start the show. Thanks for being here. I'm fizzing at the bung. I'm so excited. Tonight's going to be absolutely epic. It was basically this day, not too far away from this day, the 24th of June, that the New Zealand Truth hit the stands for the first time. It may not have been the broadsheet that your parents purchased. Your parents could have been enamoured by the Otago Daily Times, the Southland Times, the Dominion Post, the Evening Post. All of the papers, some of them may not be around, but what are those papers? Perhaps they didn't purchase them every single day. Perhaps it was a Saturday or a Sunday special. And back in the day, there was a... quite lovely to think that, that back in the day, I think it was a Saturday, there was a sports edition of a newspaper as well. Isn't that lovely that somebody was busy furiously typing away, cigarette in their mouth, typing furiously, getting all the scores in, and then an evening paper came out as well. What was the newspaper that your parents loved to read? And you may have had an attachment to that paper as well as a young person, as a child, with certain sections that you liked. What are those aspects of a paper, letters to the editor, certain columnists that your parents absolutely hated? Oh, not that, oh, that prat, I can't stand, oh. But they'd read it every single time and then spend the whole week fuming, waiting for the next one. 18 past 6, 0800 80 1080, 9292, the text.
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2: 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And Looper, boasting 93% on Rotten Tomatoes, a sci-fi thriller where a hitman discovers the next target is his future self, creating serious workplace complications. 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
8: Fearless, focused, informed. It's the Mike Hosking Breakfast.
9: Nicola Willis, Finance Minister, back with us. Construction job numbers in construction this week in some parts of the country are through the roof. Do we see something good in construction, or we just don't know?
10: Well, those construction numbers for Q1 are much lower than I'd like to see. There is this other construction category, things like infrastructure construction, energy construction. That number is more positive, which suggests that infrastructure investment is supporting some good activity. Residential construction has been struggling, but again, consents are now up.
9: Yeah,
10: we'd hope to see that translate through into more residential construction.
8: Back Monday from 6 a.m. The Mike Hosking Breakfast with Arvida Retirement Communities on News Talk ZB. The moments that shaped our lives, relived in my day with Roman Travers. Call 0800 80 1080. News Talk ZB.
11: 21 past 6 here till 12, the Super Rugby final out of the Caketon. Am I allowed to call it the Caketons? I don't know. It's what I'm always going to call it, probably. In a very weather-challenging Wellington at the moment. It's not cold, but it looks all over the show. I've already had a couple of texts and calls asking how do I go about listening to it. So if the best thing to do is to go along to News Talk ZB, the website. Clickety-click, News Talk ZB, right? At the top, you'll see a page that says Sport. Click on the Sport tab and then scroll down the page and you'll see Live Commentary Schedule. It's a big blue box. Click on that. And there you'll find all the frequencies around New Zealand. So in some parts of the country, you can listen on an AM frequency, the good old-fashioned AM, or you can just download the iHeartRadio app. And on there, you'll find News Talk ZB Sport. 7:05, the call from Elliot Smith and his team of extraordinarily sports people, extraordinarily skilled. Right, Roman, the 8 o'clock paper was what we got for the tote number. That's interesting. So I knew there was a sports paper that came out quite late on a Saturday evening. Isn't that lovely? Roman, there was a column in The Listener by Barbara Ewing, living in London, that my father always read. I liked Bradford's Hollywood on the back page of The Listener. Do you remember when The Listener was so big you had to stretch your arms out to get to either side of the page? It was huge. Now it's like a toilet roll. Every week there was a top 20, and my father and I always checked to see which song was still number one. Saw a parked black Defender for the first time. I can see why you love this brand of car. Well, that's interesting. You squeezed a lot into that, didn't you? Good stuff. Hopefully it wasn't one of the new ones. They look nothing like the good old classic ones that I've got. Hi there, man. I remember my mother used to run across the road when the paper came. It was a Sunday one. Can't remember the name, but she would rush to tear out the Naked Lady page so that we didn't see it. Cheers, says Kathy. Why would she tear out the Naked... Oh, was that the Truth? I'm not saying you're lying, but was the paper called The Truth? Was that the one that had the saucy lady holding her accoutrements in behind a tennis racket or something? Is that a fair description, given that there will be children listening? Well, I've now got images of your mother running towards a newspaper and tearing things out. Thank you, Kathy. Nice to hear from you. Evening, Roman. My uncle collected page 2 from the Sunday News for the garage wall. Oh, page 2. That'd have been the gardening section I'm picking. I remember that paper too, Roman. The Truth used to

come out once a week. But the other paper I remember was the Sunday Night Sports Post, which used to come out every Saturday night. Nice, nice memories. And this text says, text 9292. Now, this has cost you 20 cents, but I quite like it. That could be quite comedic or just a slip. You don't need to text 9292 to me. You put 29292 and then go down to the content and you say, g'day, Roman, nice to hear from you, even though you're texting me. Or just say something about a newspaper and that will be readable. Lots of music, by the way, from the 70s, 80s and 90s. Looking forward to hearing from you as well. Music from Jeff Buckley, David Bowie, Kajagoogoo. I don't know why I said that with an Australian accent. It just looks like I should. Macy Gray, ABBA, Split Enz, REM, Carly Simon. I don't know where to start. I should probably just start here, I guess. It makes sense. A beautiful track from The Carpenters from 1970.

0: Newstalk ZB, the Carpenters from 1970 here on In My Day. Karen Carpenter, a real tragedy in the end, an absolutely beautiful singer and a fabulous drummer. If you've never seen footage of Karen Carpenter drumming, have a look online. She was just incredible. Not just boom, ch, boom, boom, ch, boom, ch, boom, boom, boom, boom, psh. Nothing like that. Like almost like jazz. And she just looks so happy and so competent while she's doing it as well, unlike me. So stand by, I'll be with you next. Oh, by the way, it's 15 degrees in Wellington. It's a bit sort of, you know, wild, but it's warm. And the kickoff at 7.05. I'll get more information for you on how to listen to that if you don't want to listen to me, which would be weird, wouldn't it? Why would you? Anyway, Sue, so you'll be next, 6:30.
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0: 28 to 7. Welcome, Sue. Take me back through your love of newspapers. Please go.
10: Oh, I will, but can I just make a quick point first?
0: Mm-hmm.
10: Thank you. A couple of days ago, Juice TV, I saw a number from the Black Seeds called Compassion. It was pretty good.
0: Oh, yeah, the Black Seeds. Now you're talking. Yes.
10: Yeah. No, I quite enjoyed that song. I haven't seen it before.
0: Oh, they're a great band.
10: Yeah, they are, actually. Yeah, especially the Come Alive one you play on your show.
0: Oh, yeah, good stuff. Does that get you going? Does it get the blood flowing?
10: Oh, we're all talking about it. We're all having a joke now about, did you feel like getting out the vacuum cleaner
0: yes.
10: in the middle of the night?
0: I do. I actually do. I've already done the vacuuming. I've done that job already about 10 minutes before the show started. I love being in a clean studio. I love it.
10: Oh, okay.
0: Yeah, yeah.
10: Oh, well.
0: It's a curse, isn't it? It's a curse is what you're saying. I'm too fastidious. I'm basically Mr. Bean with a vacuum cleaner. It's quite concerning.
10: Oh, well, these things happen.
0: Yes.
10: Now, I used to love looking at the well-illustrated pictures in the weekly news, particularly when the Harbour Bridge was nearly completed, and then it was open in 1959, of course.

0: But that had always had so many lovely pictures of everything that was happening, you know. I've never seen anything like it again. It's been gone a long time.
1: Just on that point, Sue, that's a very good point, because back in the day before social media, where you could see everything instantly, sent the same photo, the same situation, 4,000 people looking at the same thing, you had to wait for a newspaper to see that sometimes, didn't you?
0: And it, so to speak, everyone was on the same page, you know?
1: Okay, yes. Yeah, sorry.
0: You know, if there was an issue, it was easier to protest years ago. Everyone was on the same page, same newspapers, you know?
1: They were very black and white.
0: Yeah, TV black and white. But, and then I used to get the 8 o'clock and also had wins on the tote ticket numbers. Yeah. I think it was the last two numbers of the tote, you know?
1: Yes.
0: But, yeah, I used to do that every Saturday night. And the Sunday News was another one that's been gone quite a while.
1: Mm-hmm.
0: And The Truth, another one.
1: What did it, how did a Sunday paper differ from a Saturday paper? They must have been running out of things to talk about. There were only 30 people living in the country in 1970.
0: There was a lot more news, actually.
1: Oh, okay, yeah.
0: And the funny thing was, very little of it was political.
1: Yeah.
0: You know, because back in those days, and going back much further, it was mainly blokes in Parliament, but they were kind of, like me really, conservative with a very good social justice conscience, and they kept the social contract with the people of New Zealand. And, even when Talkback first started, there was very little politics. It was all fishing, gardening, cooking.
1: Mm.
0: You had Blimmin' Dryden on in the morning with his teaching, and then Clark Pittman would come on and have a go. And then someone rang up, and he said, "I know it's you, Clark," and it was someone else imitating him.
1: It's funny how newspapers still play a key role, but as soon as anything's in print, see, now that we have websites, we can put something online immediately, whereas newspapers back in the day, it was always going to be old news when you read it. But if you're reading that news for the first time, it didn't seem to matter that it was a day old, did it?
0: No, not at all.
1: Yeah.
0: You know, but there was a lot of interesting things in there, you know. Well, I found that to be the case, and
1: Have you ever been in the newspaper, Sue?
0: Hundreds and hundreds. I don't do online, but I've been trying to tidy up my files here. I've got some quite high 3-foot piles of it everywhere.
1: Oh, dear. But, health and safety.
0: Really? But no, I've been finding, we used to have, years ago, the Courier, the Basin Remuera Times. I had letters in there practically every week. I had a lot of front page articles, but there's stuff I've been finding from in the 90s, and word for word, what I've said in letters and articles. Liam Dam was a lovely housing reporter of mine.
1: There you go. It's called verbatim, isn't it? When you're actually quoted in context, not taken out of context. I like what you were saying about politicians. I was reading between the lines there, Sue. I was reading between the lines and how that's all changed now, vis-a-vis what happened in the week with Shane Jones. Don't upset the Mātua. You know, honestly, what a twit. But honestly, back in the day, they were very respected, weren't they? Were they? I think they were. Did we? I don't know. I was quite small for my height back then, but I don't think we didn't challenge them or feel the need to challenge them the way that we do now. What's happened in that regard? Is that a section of your newspaper that you long to read? And perhaps over the years, that's exactly what you've done. You couldn't wait to read an actual column and then get an editorial, a perspective by someone that you respected. Or it could have been an editorial that you couldn't stand. Oh, I can't stand that. But you'd read it anyway, wouldn't you? Eh? 2127 0800 80 1080 and 9292 is the text.

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8: 19 to 7. What do you remember about the old newspapers, Johnny?
9: Oh, g'day. When I lived in Waihee in the 90s, early 90s, I met a woman, her name was Kath Leach, and she, besides having a beautiful black boy peach tree, she had all the old newspapers from going back to the 19th century.
8: Wow.
9: Yeah, she'd worked at the, I think she'd been a school teacher and may have been involved in the Waihee Leader, which was a family-owned newspaper. But yeah, she was in her 80s when I met her in the 90s. She used to stop around for chats and endless cups of tea.
8: How did she keep all of those newspapers? Just sort of stacked up in the hallway or?
9: They were stacked up throughout the house.
8: Wow.
9: It was like, you know, a fire brigade story sort of thing. But, she had everything in chronological order and alphabetical order and newspapers from everywhere. And she knew everything. And she'd been an original Labor Party member from the Michael Joseph Savage days. Mm-hmm. And you know that the Labor Party was born in Waihee, I think. So,
8: what was her name again, Johnny?
9: Kath Leach. And I'm sure there's a lot of people listening who will know stories about Kath or may have probably known her because she was very much a well-known public figure in Waihee and was just a general good all-rounder Kiwi, really. And she used to do all her shopping walking past my house and I'd sometimes carry her stuff home for her. And she was just a really nice, genuine person, but a real encyclopedia of knowledge.
8: Oh, she would have had. She almost had a reference library in the house, didn't she? I know it's here somewhere. I'll find that paper. It might have been 1837. Hang on, I'll just flick through this pile. How long have you got? You know, it would have been quite the mission, wouldn't it? Johnny, that's a lovely story. I'm sure other people will remember from Waihee, Kath Leach, one of the original Labor Party members as well. Now, coming up, thank you, Johnny, coming up, the Super Rugby final from Wellington where it's 15 degrees, right? So you've got the chance to listen to Newstalk ZB Sport. You go to Newstalk ZB, click on Sport, and then scroll on down on that same website. 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Got it? Looking forward to it. 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
8: So referee Paddy O'Brien starts the watch and we're away. Professional rugby is alive and kicking.
5: 30 years of the best rugby in the Pacific.
9: It's over. It's over. Zanzan Rock and the Auckland Blues are Rugby Super 12's first champions.
5: Culminates with two of the greatest teams going head-to-head for Super Rugby glory all season long.
10: A statement in big, bold letters from the Hurricanes. And won this one tonight.
5: They've set the standard.
11: The Chiefs, just too good. 10 tries to 3, 62-17.
5: The Hurricanes, electric.
10: Oh, and under the post, the Hurricanes are on fire tonight.
5: Explosive.
10: Ruben Love drops it onto the boot, over towards Punavai, who climbs high and has a hat.
5: A team chasing a second title, 10 years on from their first.
10: The Hurricanes, Super Rugby champions, for the very first time in 2016.
5: This time they'll be looking to show their dominance in front of a home crowd, to show they're worthy of the crown. For the Chiefs, battle-hardened.
11: Here's Damien McKenzie, you're not going to stop Damien. Left wing corner.
5: Always there when it counts. This will be their fourth straight Super Rugby final. The last three, they were close. But close isn't enough. Is this the night they finish the job? Tonight, it's Hurricanes v Chiefs. The Super Rugby Pacific Grand Final. Live from Henry Stadium in Wellington with our voice of rugby, Elliot Smith.
12: Let's do this!
13: Welcome into Henry Stadium in the nation's capital. Elliot Smith, Ross Bond and Matt Buck calling tonight's Super Rugby final between the Hurricanes and the Chiefs. The Hurricanes top of the table through the regular season, earning the right through the quarters and semis to host tonight's final. The Chiefs, on the other hand, second seeds, advancing with a win over the Reds and a big win over the Crusaders tonight. The stage is set in the capital for a fantastic game of rugby to decide the 2026 Super Rugby season. Great to be in the seat tonight. Jason Pine away with the Football World Cup, so an honour to join two legends of our commentary team, Ross Bond, Matthew Buck. First and foremost to you, Bondy. As I said, the stage is set for what I hope will be a cracking way to decide the champion.
14: Yeah, mate, welcome to the capital city, Henry Stadium. I think last time you were here, it was Sky Stadium.
13: Yeah, it is, so yeah, a lot of changes.
14: A few changes, and I'll tell you what has changed. It's going to be a full house tonight, which is outstanding. 24,000 last weekend, 35, the signs went up very early on Tuesday morning. The town has been abuzz. I guess the coffee bars and the lunch rooms and the staff rooms have all been talking a little bit about rugby, which is fantastic to see. The two best teams in the final. Conditions are a little bit difficult. Bucky will tell us about that in a minute. But, yeah, look, I can't wait for this. This is going to be an outstanding game, I think. And we saw the two semi-finals

0: The Chiefs so good in that first half against the Crusaders. The Canes so good in the second half against the Blues. Who's going to piece this together? I know which way I'm going.
1: And that is obviously the home team.
0: Oh, yes. Yep, yes, I am. I can't deal with another loss. I can't deal. I just can't deal. Well, if we lose, I'm sitting here forever.
1: The Chiefs have lost three finals in a row, so there's plenty of storylines and matchups throughout this. But I do want to head sideline to Matt Buck. Bucky, good evening to you. How are conditions?
2: Yeah, kia ora Elliot. It's a beautiful Wellington day in the wrong way. The wind came up probably at about 10:30 this morning, and the rain came in. The rain has cleared at the moment. We're expecting showers later on this evening. We might get through with no rain in this game, but the wind is very, very strong indeed. Up to 120, 130 kilometres an hour. You were probably lucky to get in, Elliot, on that plane ride down. But, yeah, it's great to have a full house, as Bondi says. Here's a team in the Hurricanes that have scored over 100 tries, the first team to do it in a Super Rugby competition, 104, in fact, and they should play in front of a very, very, very vocal crowd. And conditions, as I said, which are windy, but shouldn't affect the game too much. As we know, the stadium, Henry Stadium, it swirls around this bowl-style stadium, so I'd expect the conditions not to be too bad, except for that passing. So maybe shorten up the distances between the backs, but I expect a cracking final tonight, fellas.
1: Yeah, Bucky, we've heard as well that Luke Jacobson's in some doubt to play. He was going to try and get through the warm-up. You've got eyes on him at the moment. Is he looking all right?
2: Yeah, he is at the moment. Standing out currently, I think, line-out practice going on in front of you guys on your side. But standing out in the midfield, I thought he looked quite good. He didn't have Boshier had a bib on. That would probably be a straight replacement if he is out. I spoke to David Hill briefly. He gave nothing away. Well, not in a minute. But as you can see on the left-hand side of the stadium, Jacobson sort of in the midfield.
1: Yep.
2: Doesn't look too bad at the moment, but you don't know what's going on. So watch this space. Team sheet says he will warm up. He has been named at seven. He'll be a big loss if he's out.
1: He certainly will be. And you look at those matchups through the teams, Bondi, and there's so many. You know, the loose forward trio between the two, Finau, Jacobson, Parker, against the home team, Flanders, Kanifi and Lakai, is tantalising in itself. The 2-10 matchups, Reuben Love, Damian McKenzie, Tapia against Geordie Barrett, and the 12 jumpers. Plenty of matchups right across the park.
0: Yeah, there is. And look, I think it's, you know, the other matchup that I'm finding fascinating is the across the board, the bench matchup.
2: Yeah.
0: The seven guys or eight guys that will come off the bench. And I think that's where the Hurricanes have got a bit of an advantage. And we saw that last weekend in the semi final that the Blues lost a couple of their outside backs, Caleb Clark, through HIAs. The Canes were lucky enough to be able to hold their boys back until the second half, and the fresh legs just took the game away from the Blues in the end. And if you look through, you know, a Canes bench of Devery, Lowaki, Tyrell Lomax, Brad Shields, Braden Yuasi, Johnny Rover, who's been good, but it's Kenny Naholo who will give them that extra spark on the outside as well. Not saying that the Chiefs bench are their journeymen. They're not by any stretch of the imagination. McAllister, Prophet, Dyer, Naitara Koi, well known to the Wellington fans, of course. Kylan Boshier, Xavier Rowe, Josh Jacob, who's been outstanding for the Chiefs in this campaign, and local boy Rion Paul. So, look, but I just think the Canes, if they manage this well, and I think that Clark and Elfie will do that, they may have a bit of an advantage, the boys in 16-23.
2: Ross, just on your comment, Ross, I suppose the question around Brad Shields, the last player, he was in here in 2-16, he was pretty good last week, he played 80 minutes, Flanders back in, were you surprised in that selection?
0: No, look, I think Flanders was outstanding in the first part of this campaign, and he just, look, in the nicest possible way, and Brad won't mind me saying it, the legs were a little bit tired and a little bit not as, I guess, explosive as they were a couple of years ago. I mean, he's trucked through a few games, to be fair, the big fella.
1: It's 143rd Hurricanes game tonight. You've thrown a few England
0: 143rd
1: games.
0: 143rd and 978 rounds of golf at Shannon. But look, yeah, I think that Devon Flanders is just that little bit more of an X-factor player than what Brad brings at the moment.
1: The two matchups at 10 as well. Love, what does Reuben Love need to do tonight? It's probably the ultimate test so far in his career at 10, isn't it?
0: Yeah, look, and I guess that they'll look to shut him down. They'll shut down his space so he can't get the twinkling feet moving. I've been impressed with his game management up to this point. It's going to be a different fish tonight. You know, a full stadium, the expectations are there. The Canes are in a position where they're not normally in. They're favourites to win this. How do you control it? He's pretty lucky. He's probably got one of the premier halfbacks in world rugby at 9 inside him in Cam Roygaard. He's got not a bad outside Geordie Barrett and Billy Proctor.

0: And I think for him, what he needs to do is just be the general, move them around the park, and when he gets the opportunity, slice that defensive line and bend the defensive line so the Canes can get on that front foot.
1: The Hurricanes now walking down the tunnel. When they return, it'll be to come onto the park for the Super Rugby Pacific Final. Bondi, the matchup earlier in the year that went to Super Points that the Chiefs won in Hamilton, the only time they met in this campaign, what do you think both sides would have taken out of it, if anything, into tonight's game?
0: Nothing. No. I think it was a long, long, long time ago. Some of the personnel are different. You're now into the final day of Super Rugby. The systems are well locked in. There's been some tweaks from both sides there or thereabouts. I think both teams are pretty lucky in that they've the Chiefs maybe not, but the Hurricanes are close to their first or their strongest 23 they can put on the park. I don't think you don't look back. I think if you look back, you're looking back over the last couple of weeks in playoff time rather than round robin time. So, yeah, no, I mean, they may have looked at it. I doubt it.
1: Yeah. That is 6 away from 7 on Newstalk ZB Sport and iHeartRadio. The teams are underneath the tunnel. We will take one final break. On the other side, it's the build-up, the anthems, and then kick-off. In the 2026 Super Rugby Pacific Final on Newstalk ZB Sport and iHeartRadio, it's the Hurricanes and the Chiefs live from Henry Stadium.
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1: The lights have gone off here at Henry Stadium, the crowd being entertained by a light show. The teams about to come out from underneath the tunnels. Let's run you through the two sides. At fullback, Liam Coombs fabling for the Chiefs. Leroy Carter on the right wing. Kyron Taumoufalau on the left. Kyle Brown at centre. Quinn Tapia second five. Damien McKenzie at 10. Cortez Ratama at halfback. Simon Parker at number 8. Luke Jacobson, captain of the Chiefs, but under an injury cloud. We think he'll be okay. We'll see when they come out of the tunnel in a moment or two. Semapeni Finau on the blind. Tupou Vaivai's captain alongside Josh Lord in an all-black second row. And the front row, Sione Ahio, Samisone Takiaho, who has 11 tries this year, and Ollie Norris in the one jumper. The reserves bench, Brody McAllister, Jared Proppett, George Dyer, Naitoa R. Koi, Caelan Boshier, Xavier Rowe, Josh Jacob and Rion Paul. They're coached by Jono Gibbs in his first year as head coach of the Chiefs. The home team, Callum Harkin at fullback, Josh Morby on the right wing, 15 tries this year, which is an impressive effort. But then you look on the left wing and Fihi Finianganofo has 16. Of course, that is the equal record, looking to go outright once again tonight. Billy Proctor at centre. Geordie Barrett, co-captain

0: at 12. Ruben Love at 10. Cam Roygaard, ever present and ever impressive at halfback. Peter Lakai at number 8. Duplessis Kariffi co-captain. Devin Flanders on the blind. The second row, Warner Dearnes in his final game for the Hurricanes. Unfortunately, he's been so good this year, just the one season from the sometime Japan captain, Isaiah Walker-Leawiri alongside Pasili Otosi, Asafa Amua, and the impressive Xavier Numia in one. The reserves bench, Jacob Debrie, Siali Lawaki, Terrell Lomax, what a player to bring off the bench to cover tidy prop. Brad Shields, Braden Yorsa, Eddie Atata Enari, Johnny Rover, and Kenny Naholo. Two outstanding 23s. The Hurricanes, first throughout the season, the 2016 champions of Super Rugby, their one title. The Chiefs, on the other hand, two titles in 2012 and 2013. They come in as seconds. The team's now being called to the field with the welcome to field from the respective leaders. Bondi, what's going to be key tonight? We saw the Chiefs have an explosive start last week. The Hurricanes struggled a little bit to get into that game against the Blues. What do you want to see tonight from the both teams, and what's going to be key early?
1: I think execution, and it's going to be the breakdown area is going to be key. Dupes Kariffi will be huge in that for the Hurricanes, obviously, as at the home side. So, and I think it's about moving the defensive lines, and it's bending the defence, which seems to be the catchphrase at the moment, and allowing the Hurricanes to get on the front foot, and then they can go to width. So it's earning the right to play, I guess, for me. And you know, the conditions are going to be difficult. Bucky said, you know, that wind is swirling around. It's pretty strong down there. So you're going to have to shorten up the passing. You're going to have to shorten. There's going to be the big wide passes going laterally across the field like we've seen in the last couple of weeks. So for me, I guess it's front football, getting in behind and allowing them to be able to strike down the 15s.
0: The crowd now seeing Duplessis Kariffi and Geordie Barrett appear on the big screen. They are walking down the tunnel.
1: Standing.
0: At Henry Stadium. Out they come. Onto Henry Stadium. Sold out crowd welcomes their team onto their home turf for the final.
2: Outstanding, Elliot. Standing as one. Haven't seen that before. I think that's an appreciation of the Hurricane season, how they've performed to get here. One final play for them to get over the line against the Chiefs, but a very respectful welcome by a sold-out Henry Stadium.
0: Indeed. The Hurricanes move into position. The anthem will be played momentarily. Hurricanes look ready to go. Quality players right across the park in both 23s. And perhaps just in the back of the mind, for some of those players on the fringe, a chance to impress the All Black selectors, but it's all about the title tonight.
2: Yeah.
0: Not far away from the Chiefs coming out onto Henry Stadium. It's down Lambton Quay today. Saw a few Chiefs fans who had smuggled in their cowbells past the customs. And they get a rather interesting, frosty reception, I think you'd say, Bondi, into enemy territory.
1: Yeah, can't say I'm a fan of it, but yes, pretty frosty. And I guess for a number of years, Bucky, we've always said that the Wellington crowds really don't get behind their home teams. Well, I think there's only one way they're going tonight. And yeah, if you're a Chiefs player running out to that, I think they know, as Elliot said, they are in enemy territory.
2: Yeah, and I think they've got to settle in pretty quickly, the Chiefs. Jacobson out, as you can see in front of you fellas on the far side as they line up for the anthems, Elliot.
0: Yeah, ready to go. And he's come out as well with a higher heart. It looks like plan to get into the stick, the turf, the stick rather. But let's send you down ground level for our national anthem here at Henry Stadium on Newstalk ZB Sport.

0: signature choir there, joined by 30-odd thousand spectators. And a rousing rendition of the national anthem. Our referee tonight is Nick Berry, his assistants Ruben Keane and Louis Trisley, and the television match official is Brett Cronin.
1: Just the signature choir earlier as they're heading off. Their next engagement is at the launch of the Moana, or the first, what do you call it, a movie premiere?
0: Moana.
1: At the Sydney Opera House with The Rock.
0: On
1: the 10th of July. There you are.
2: Just a couple of quick things, Elliot, before you get the call underway. Kickoff comes. Weather, the wind is still swirling, as we know. Expecting gusts of up to 110, 120 kilometres an hour. No rain at the moment. I think, looking at the radar, it'll steer clear. Have a great call, Elliot. It's going to be an absolute humdinger.
0: Indeed, it's going to be the Hurricanes who kick off, and they'll run left to right in the first spell as we see it from our commentary position. The Chiefs right to left. The Hurricanes in their 2026 home jersey, the throwback to the original season, yellow and black. And the Chiefs in their throwback to the 96 season as well, red, yellow and black. Countdown's on the big screen. Just ticked over 7:06. And the 2026 Super Rugby Pacific Final is underway. Ruben Love kicks high away, left-hand side, taken by the Chiefs just inside their 22. And they look to spread it early. It's an early touch for Simon Parker. Parker takes it into contact. 10 inside his 22. Just to the right of midfield. Back for McKenzie, who's standing on his goal line. McKenzie looks for the clearance kick downfield. It hangs in the air. Doesn't get a lot of distance on it, Damian McKenzie. That's a sign of how the wind is going to hold up the ball tonight, and it's a line-out 22 for the Hurricanes.
1: Yeah, first opportunity for the line-out here. Warner Dearns will probably be the go-to guy for the Canes. They'll look to set midfield and then play off that.
2: Has to go to Dearns. Bondi, settle the nerves for Amour. They did it well last week. They started with a couple of straight ones to Dearns. He's just a money man. It's got to go there.
0: Far side from where we are, just in front of Matt Buck. This line-out on the 22 on Lua to throw.
3: Yeah, you've changed to the front.
0: Go to the front, a little bit of a wrestle. They decide to go to Flanders. Instead, he's stolen it. Samapeni Finau. Hurricanes trying to change things up, and the Chiefs picked him. The Chiefs have the ball just outside the 22. Ratama assesses his options, rolls it back. McKenzie's there. Ratama's kick is charged. Dearns is there. Can he wrap it up? Dives on it. He's knocked it on the process. Chiefs get the ball back. Haven't been able to exit their 22, though. Still inside the final, the first 90 seconds or so of this game. Recycling left-hand side. The Chiefs desperate for a clearance of some sort to get out of their 22. Ratama this time back to McKenzie. Again on his 22. This is a better kick. And it will be a line-out again to the Hurricanes, but this time midway point 22 and 10. Left-hand side of the park.
2: Yeah,
0: the Hurricanes have a line-out.
2: Bondi Finau too quick for Flanders there. Maybe a couple of early jitters from Amour. Throw not quick enough, but Finau did a great job.
3: Come on in. Cam, get in.
0: Amour. Eyes on him. Okay, where will they go this time? Dearns, you would think. They're changing it up on the first occasion. That one's messy as well. They've managed to get hold of it somehow through Walker Leawetti, but they got it.

0: McKenzie. We talked about players wanting to settle into this game. Absolutely no chance 3 minutes in, no score, Ross Bond.
1: Yeah, you have to say, I'm going to put it down to nerves, Bucky, finals nerves, because that was absolute shambles from both teams, all over the place. The kick from McKenzie went backwards. I think it was Cordes Ratama jumped up to get it. He got collared, thrown on the ground, and then the pass back to McKenzie, he's knocked it on. I don't think that's going to make the highlights real, Bucky.
2: Hurricanes need to rethink their line-out strategy. They're against a quality defensive line-out operation here. Finau, Josh Lord is a huge human being. Finau, we know, even Simon Parker, Luke Jacobson, the Hurricanes need to change and change quickly when it comes. That was a shambles, that line-out.
0: We've got a scrum feed in midfield, 15 inside Chiefs territory. The chance to strike from the Hurricanes if they can get this right. First scrum of the game.
3: Keep it up! Use it!
0: Even from the packs, Roygaard takes it away right-hand side for Jordy Barrett. Skip pass away to the right-hand flank for Morby. Morby with a little bit of space. Runs into the 22, runs over a Chiefs defender. Five in right-wing touchline side. Ball to the left for Luckeye again. Brings it into the 22, then wrestled back out of the 22 by the Chiefs. Left running ball, Dearns. Can't do much with that. Taken to the right of midfield. Ripped away, is it, by the Chiefs? Yeah, piling in, they've got it.
2: Jacobson, Elliot Jacobson.
0: Right running ball from Coombs. Fabling. Kickers charged down, and the Hurricanes have ended up with it. Finney Young and Northwood's got the ball. This could be anything. Taken 10 short of the line. Recycled. Right-hand side. The Hurricanes applying pressure. 7 metres short. Luckeye plays halfback. In fact, doesn't give the pass. Goes himself. Drags himself closer to midfield. Hurricanes 9 metres away, dropped off on the left-hand side. I hear Nick Berry say there's an advantage, not sure. Pick and go again. Rumbling forward, the Hurricanes. 15 in left wing, touchline side. Noumea trying to barge his way through. The Hurricanes throwing their pack at it. Omua, 2 metres away. And a penalty for the Hurricanes.
2: Keep it on, Roygaard here. Keep it on, Roygaard.
3: Defenders.
0: Offside against the Chiefs. 5 metres away from the line.
1: Scrum, yeah, scrum time.
0: Right call?
1: Yeah, right call. Under the pump here, the Chiefs defence at the moment. They scrambled well, but gee, the Canes were battering away 3 or 4 metres out. The charge down, it shows how quick they can transfer from defence into attack, the Hurricanes. Scrum time here. Opportunity to go left. Finau Fanofo out 15 metres to the left-hand side. Full back on the right-hand side. I wouldn't be surprised if it's a carry off the back from the eight, and then they come this way. Morby lurking.
2: McKenzie charged down twice so far. Poor start from him. I'm sure he'll get back into the game shortly.
0: No score. 5:45 gone at Henry Stadium in the Super Rugby final. The scrum just to the left of the uprights. Five away from the line. Roygaard to feed.
3: Fine!
0: Taken by Roygaard, right running ball, Jordy Barrett dragged just close to the line, offloaded in the tackle to Proctor, driven backwards the Hurricanes, they're five away, right running ball, Flanders on the right, can he get over the line, couldn't quite reach out, the Hurricanes concede the line, they've got advantage again, Roygaard spins it right hand side, and Morby swings his way through, and Josh Morby puts the Hurricanes up in the final, 5-0. Kick to come, his 16th of the season. He equals the record too, Ross Bond.
1: 105th try for the Canes, and again, it's the flanks out on the wing. They are so dangerous. The big skip parts game, the big carry from Devon Flanders held up a little bit short, and then they went wide. The skip pass from Morby, he had some work to do. He had to step back inside. Then the strength from a 3 or 4 metres out, he reached out over the line, equaling the try scoring record. The both wingers, who's going to take it out? Canes strike first.
2: That should calm the nerves, but a worry just walking back over the 22, just in shot now. Billy Proctor, very ginger to get up. Don't know whether it's a head knock or some form of injury to the chest. Very slow though, Elliot, to get up, keep an eye on him.
0: Will do. Ruben Love.
2: Crucial in a game like this, Billy Proctor.
0: Indeed, Love. 4 metres in, right wing touchline side. He's got a player holding the ball on the tee. Tries to curl it back in, comes off the right hand uprights. Remains 5-0 in the Super Rugby final. The Hurricanes strike first.
1: Well, I thought he just curled it inside. Funny looking at the wind part it's playing, watching Ruben Love wait to kick that ball. He looked like Tina Turner. His hair blowing up in the breeze.
0: The Chiefs catch the Hurricanes napping, but the kick's gone too long. It's gone in the end goal.

0: an option.
1: And they're going to go because all the way back to halfway. Smart tactic from the Chiefs, but just not executed correctly. They did it last year, I think, against the Force that led to a try. And they tried to catch the Hurricanes a little bit napping, but didn't quite work out.
2: Yeah, just Amy McKenzie again. Things not rolling for him at the moment, Bondi. We know he's a quality player, but does he just need to go back to the basics at the moment and not worry too much about the fancy stuff?
3: Yeah, I think he's just got to take a couple of deep breaths and settle down, to be fair. Mind you, the Chiefs have had no ball either. And a couple of times they've tried to exit, the kicks have been charged down. So, under a bit of pressure here.
2: What's impressed me, Elliot, early on, and it impressed me last week, both sets of scrums, the Crusaders and Chiefs very even, and it made for a good spectacle. Blues, Hurricanes last week, good spectacle. It started well, the scrums in this game as well.
1: Indeed, and here's one on halfway for the Hurricanes. Bang on halfway, bang on midfield. Roy Guard defeat. Try to walk it for the Hurricanes, but Nick Berry says use it. Lucky on his right hand side for Roy Guard. Away right for Geordie Barrett, who finds skip past to Morby. Morby over halfway, up towards the 10-metre mark. Places back nicely for Roy Guard, who's so quick to the ruck. Left running ball. Love. Back in the hands of Geordie Barrett. Geordie Barrett sniping through. Geordie found that gap. Geordie over the 22. Left running ball. He's got support in Karifi. Ball left hand side. Benny Anganofo bumps off McKenzie. He's taken 7 metres short. Seven and left wing touchline side the Hurricanes. Putting pressure on again. Tossie has a carry. And the Chiefs have got over that. And got the penalty. Samapeni Finau. Needed the penalty, the Chiefs. They get it because they were in strife again. Chance to clear their line.
3: Gee, Geordie Barrett again, like he did last week a couple of times, just slicing through and getting in behind the Chiefs' defence. He's been one of the guys that not a lot of people have talked about in this week, Elliot, leading up to this game. He was simply outstanding last week, and he started so well tonight too.
2: The amount of work he does off the ball as well, Bondi, is terrific, but it's been really interesting. In the last 2 weeks, he's probably run more, even early in this game, than he has all six. It's a poor kick from McKenzie.
1: It's a shambolic kick. Doesn't go out. Low-flying missile taken by the Hurricanes on their own side of halfway. And McKenzie is just not finding a way into this contest. Hurricanes with possession. Just short of the 10-metre mark inside Chiefs territory. Roy Guard dummies away to his left-hand side. Love. A little bit messy. It's gone backwards from the hands of Numia, says the referee. Take it.
0: You got a tackler in there.
1: 5 metres inside Chiefs territory. Lakai. Spins around the tackle, hands it to Karifi, keeping the ball alive, the Hurricanes. Left running ball for Flanders this time, his final Hurricanes game. 15 and left wing touchline side. Tried to get on Moore on the strike ball, but it's been knocked on by the Hurricanes' chief scrum. Five inside their own half, 10 and right wing touchline side, and boy, the Chiefs need something to go their way, and they need the scrum to go right because 11 minutes in, they're down 5-0, but
0: they
1: haven't been able to get into the contest at all, Ross.
3: No, not at all. And McKenzie, of course, the general at 10, is not having a great first 10, 15 minutes of the Super Rugby final. A little bit messy that time from the Canes, Bucky. Yep. They got a little bit congested, a little bit too many big bodies in a little 5-metre area, and they sort of basically ran into each other, to be fair. So an opportunity for the streets.
2: I think Bondi, compared to last week, the Chiefs are a quality defensive system. Close quarter and wider as well. And the Hurricanes just ran out of ideas. I wonder whether a kick along the ground by Rorgard would have been a better option.
1: Scrum feed. First for the Chiefs tonight. Ratsuma. Eight in right wing touchline side, five inside their own half.
0: Now both down, use it.
1: Ratsuma digs it out of there. Ball left hand side for McKenzie. Pops it up on his left hand side for Tupaia. All the midfield Chiefs on the left hand side. Samapeni Finau strokes through. Finau over the 10-metre mark, looking for support. Finds Peter Lakai though, and the Hurricanes get the ball back inside their own 22. Had a couple of players coming through, couldn't link up. Samapeni Finau, Hurricanes get the ball back. Roy Guard takes his time, finds Warner Dearns. Lots of escape. The Hurricanes escape from their own 22.
0: Hold there.
1: Roy Guard kicks himself from the base of the ruck, downfield. McKenzie couldn't find the bounce, then loses his foot and gets up and finds it though, and the Hurricane support have arrived. Toimoifalau swings through, he cuts through the gap. Toimoifalau taken on the 10-metre mark and a good tackle by the Hurricanes. Right running ball for the Chiefs, McKenzie away to Tupaia in midfield, bridge pass away looking for Leroy Carter. Carter the pocket rocket, what can he do? Brings it over the 10-metre mark, ripped away and driven almost into touch by the Hurricanes, but they've got the

0: Well, regardless, the Canes.
1: Release!
0: Everything's coming up the Hurricanes in the opening 12 and a half minutes. Right running ball on Moore. Releases out the back. Finds Jordy Barrett. Love for Morby. Now it's a one-on-one with Coombs Fabling. Morby couldn't get the better of him. Taken just before the 10-metre mark. Roygaard, ball left-hand side. Dummy from Jordy Barrett who cuts through. Jordy Barrett showing his skills. 15 inside. Chiefs territory. Left running ball. Numia. Hard carry up the middle of the park. Goes route one. Left running ball. Reuben Love. Kick. Comes off a few limbs. Still there for the Hurricanes. Charging through. Reuben Love. It's got to be a second for the Canes. Reuben Love gets their second. It's 10-0. Under the sticks he goes. With a kick to come. And Henry Stadium is rocking. Ross Pond.
2: Gee, a little bit lucky for Reuben Love and the Canes that time. A little bit of change in the tactics. He took it to the line. Looked to grubber kick the ball through. It's bounced off one of the Chiefs players. Gone behind the defensive line, and then they've hacked it through, bounce into the hands. Good pick up for Love. The step past Coombs Framley.
3: Okay, just asking about
2: the post, try time.
3: And if those players were onside.
4: Sure. It's absolutely a valid question. Cam Roygaard is in front, but he is then put onside by a deliberate action to play a ball by the Chiefs. He's then
3: okay.
4: Onside.
3: Yep. Okay, thank you. Good to go, Reuben.
0: Reuben Love to convert his own try. Make it. 12-0 in the final. Over it goes. The Hurricanes 12. The Chiefs 0, 14 and a half gone.
1: Yeah, really good start, isn't it, Ross, by the Hurricanes. They've settled better than the Chiefs. The Chiefs look skittery. McKenzie leading the way in that department of the game. Keep an eye on Tossie, though. Again, very slow to come out of a tackled situation and was hobbling around. Maybe just a stinger on a lower leg, but just keep an eye on him, Elliot.
0: Will do as the Chiefs trudge back to halfway, finding themselves in a 12-0 hole in the final. McKenzie restarts, bounces into the in goal, hits one of the posts, it's in the in goal.
3: Same again, guys. Chiefs grounded immediately.
0: Are having a Barry Crocker early in this one. We're back to halfway for another scrum. And Damien McKenzie can't buy a trick. So far in the first 15 minutes of this decider.
2: Yeah, no, he's having one of those games, isn't he, where everything is going wrong. A couple of kicks charged down, two kickoffs have gone dead, back to halfway. The Chiefs are just serving up opportunity after opportunity to the Canes here. Just a shot of John O'Gibbs up in the coach's box. I wouldn't want to be sitting next to him up there.
3: How was it on that last one then? Yeah, good. Really good.
1: I just wondered why McKenzie tried to do it again. Why did he go long? The wind is so tricky. It's a percentage play to kick it short. Or to sort of between the 10-metre and the 22. Again, just needs to settle. Needs to put the tricks away and settle into this game.
0: He does. Hurricane scrum feed now on halfway in midfield. 16 gone. 12-0 the Hurricanes lead. Morby and Love the tries. Love converting his own. Roygaard feed. The Hurricanes look to walk it for. They wanted a penalty. Don't quite get it. Luckily. Ball away left-hand side, and it's just been left behind by Reuben Love. Finianganofo scoops into it. Referee says it went backwards. Still going. Finianganofo just pinballing his body around. Released it on the right-hand side. And now the Hurricanes have the ball 5 metres inside their own half. Everything even that is going wrong for the Hurricanes is still turning out all right as Roygaard puts up the box kick, gets about 10 metres, awkward bounce, back into the Hurricanes' hands again. The Chiefs are just not finding a way into this game as Morby now gets the ball on the right wing touchline side. Morby brings it over the 10-metre mark, gets up and goes again, releases on his left-hand side for Proctor, running a nice support line. 10 in right wing touchline side, 15 in right wing touch.
3: He got a clear left before he got pulled off his feet.
0: And well explained by Nick Berry is...
3: There was a clear left by three before he's come off his feet.
0: Sione Ahil gets over for the penalty.
2: If I'm sitting in the Canes coaching box, Bucky, I'm coming to this right wing every time. Yeah. Tomoy Folau is jamming in and just leaving 15, 20 metres from Morby. Morby's having a field day down here. They didn't pass him the ball against the Brumbies. Well, he's had more ball tonight than coins going into the slot machine down the road, I tell you.
3: Xavier, stay on the line. Come in, please.
0: Takiaho just throated this line out on halfway.
3: Gap's good.
0: McKenzie getting about 12 metres with that kick to touch. Tokyo, ball carried in the wind. They went backwards. It's been knocked.

0: back, and the Hurricanes will have a line out. It's come off a Chiefs hand.
1: Yeah, you want the scrum? Okay.
2: He's got a knock on, I think.
1: It's on the five then.
3: He won't want it. Geordie Barrett went straight to him without the scrum, thanks.
1: Yep. Guys, it was a knock on into touch.
3: Line outs are a lottery, I reckon, Elliot.
0: They are. Their ball just hung up. It was
2: big pressure from the big rig Warner Dunes that time. Got up the 6'8" Inspector Gadget hands all over that.
3: And I think the last two scrums, as you said, Elliot, in your commentary, the Hurricanes walked that last scrum. Nick Berry said release it and play, but they went too far away from a penalty. I think they'll go again here again, the Hurricanes.
0: Yeah, I think you're right. I think they're on the precipice here of getting some reward. The call, obviously, from referees this year has been to play on. But at some point, you do have to make the decision as Roygaard prepares to feed the scrum. Five and right wing touchline side on halfway.
1: Set! Keep it up! Keep it up!
4: We're going.
1: Use it, both down!
0: Told to use it. Roygaard ball left hand side. Love. Geordie Barrett on the crash ball. Well spotted by the Chiefs. Right running ball for the Hurricanes. Flanders again, 5 metres inside Chiefs territory. Messi Carey left behind by Omua, goes back and scoops it up. Carey's back with interest over halfway. Nice carry from a stopper Omua after leaving it behind first time. Ball left hand side, Kadifi Love. Now Geordie Barrett, Billy Proctor way on the left hand side.
3: It's forward pass.
0: Harkin, that was forward. Tinianga Nolfo back in the 22, throwing it back in field. Bit of a miracle ball, didn't quite land. Chiefs throw a forward pass as well themselves. Now they've got the ball, the Chiefs, in broken play. Five outside the 22. Oh. McKenzie swallowed up, spit out by two Hurricanes defenders who closed them down. Midway point, 22 over. And 10. Right-hand side of the park, Tupou Vaai had a quiet start to the game. Can't do much with that. Ball on the left for the Chiefs through Taki Aho.
1: Okay, no,
0: trying
1: jackal,
0: to grind
1: no,
0: their way up the middle of the park.
1: There.
0: 15
1: Thank
0: inside
1: you.
0: Their
1: Use
0: own
1: it, please,
0: half. Ball left for Brown. Finau now on the left wing side. Quintipire puts a kick into the 22, Tommy's but well read. And kick back downfield by Geordie Barrett, who bounces the ball just outside the Chiefs 22. McKenzie there to take it inside the 22. Brings it forward. On his right hand side is Kyron Taimoe Folau. He's hitting a great tackle by Duplessy Kadifi. Five inside their own half, the Chiefs. Taki Aho gets the ball on his right. He's swatted up as well. McKenzie. Hurricanes just shutting down all the time and space for the Chiefs that they had last week against the Crusaders. They look ponderous with the ball at the moment, the Chiefs. Simon Parker next to carry. Nine inside their own half. They don't look like they're going anywhere. And Ratsamuth kicks an aimless kick over the top. Try to make something happen. Well read by Morby though. Takes it. Five in right wing touchline side. Roygaard on his left hand side for Isaiah Walker-Leawiti.
1: Okay, use
0: Kane's
1: it, 10 please.
0: Inside their own half, and they lead 12-0.
1: No, take a step.
0: 21 gone. Roygaard, the box kick. Hangs in the air, just comes over halfway. It's well taken, though, by the Hurricanes, and Geordie Barrett popped up left-hand side. Amua. Amua on the rampage. Throw the pass out the back for Peter Luckeye, but Luckeye loses it in the tackle. Kicked ahead by the Chiefs. Advantage is over, taken by Geordie Barrett. 12 metres inside Chiefs territory. Five and right-wing touchline side. Amua loved it so much the first time, he's going to try and repeat the dose. Straight up the middle, up the guts, right running ball, left behind. Geordie Barrett would eat those for breakfast, but just drops it. And it'll be a scrum for the Chiefs. Midway point, 22 and 10 inside their own half. 21 minutes at Henry Stadium in the Super Rugby final. Hurricanes 12, Chiefs 0.
2: And if he had eaten it, Josh Morby was in space again because he was lurking on the right-hand side. The Chiefs defence on this left-hand edge is jammed in, and Geordie Barrett catch and transfer, and he's away. Josh Morby back inside the 22, but Bucky, the Chiefs are panicking big time here.
3: Yeah, they just need to settle. I thought Taki Aho was pretty good in that phase of play. A good league drive, a couple of good league drive runs from him. I just wonder whether they just can't get Tupai into the game, they can't get Jacobson into the game, and they can't get Carter into the game. They just need to, as I keep saying, what is it, 12-0. It's only 12-0. So after 22 minutes here at Henry Stadium, so they just need to just to settle and start rolling and hold the ball.
0: That's exactly right. For all the Hurricanes' dominance, again, they've got two tries, but they only lead 12-0. The Chiefs are going, if we can get one here, we're right back in the contest.
2: Yeah, although the weight of territory, they don't look

0: like it at all. But yeah, you're right. It's a funny old game, rugby.
1: Yeah, mate, send them on.
2: We spoke about it before the game about the swirly wind. I do feel that it is favouring the Hurricanes in the first half. So, I mean, if the Chiefs can get to half time, you know, with a 12-point deficit, they might feel a bit confident coming back with the wind in the second half.
3: Well, it gets worse for the Chiefs. They've had to make a change, and it's George Dyer is coming on for Sione Arpeel, who is heading straight down the tunnel. So I can only assume it's HIA. Not certain on that, but that is a blow for the Chiefs, who trail 12-0.
1: Nice and square, nice and long.
3: Scrum feed for the visitors.
1: Time on.
2: Geordie Barrett's been good earlier, early.
3: He's been very good, apart from that knock on.
1: Fine!
3: But otherwise, couldn't fault him. He's been very, very good. Taking a lot of pressure off Love. Scrum left, 7 and left wing touchline side for the Chiefs. 15 inside the right half. Ratamara has to really dig in and get it. Tried to get it, couldn't get it. And the Hurricanes get the short arm. Knocked on.
1: I'll explain it. Nolan's knocked it on at the back. He's gone in to pick it up and he hasn't. It's gone back into the scrum. He's knocked it on.
3: Ratama went round the back to try and get it out of there. And then he did. He got a hand in there. Because he went back to inspect it from the tunnel. But he's put a hand on it.
2: Bob Bondi, how does this compare to the Chiefs last week's first half?
0: Not even close, is it? I think it's a different team. Yep. Unbelievable. That one there just sums up their first 25 minutes. What a shambles.
3: The Chiefs just be wondering who they annoyed this week. They annoyed the rugby gods. Who's got the voodoo dolls?
0: What it has done, it's set up an outstanding attacking opportunity for the Canes boys. Finiafanofo in front of Matt Buck on the eastern side of Henry Stadium. Parking up in behind. Geordie Barrett's been outstanding from here. Loves it, second receiver.
2: Morby in the quarterback position.
0: Morby at quarterback.
3: 10 in right wing touchline side, 15 inside Chiefs territory. Roygaard feeds and the Packs hold up and Roygaard takes it away himself or left hand side. And it is Morby who carries hard. Lands 5 short of the 22. 15 in right wing touchline side, Dearns on the left. Wrapped up well by Tupai, who clung on for dear life. Wasn't willing to allow Dearns to get a meter or anything out of him. Flanders this time on the crash. Ball left-hand side, recycling well here, the Hurricanes. Left running ball, opened up a little bit. Ball on the left-hand side. Harkin, Finney under Nofo. There's your record. The Hurricanes, third try of the final. And Finney under Nofo, please don't go, claims the Super Rugby try scoring record in season. His 17th of the year. It's 17-0 at Henry Stadium, Ross Bond.
0: Oh, how good. And they just set it up perfectly. And Bucky, it was so simple. Yep. It was just draw and pass. And then Callum Harkin, Ed Finiafanofo outside him. Catch and dive in the corner. 9.9 for the dive. Luckeye, hands, catch and pass, draw and pass. It's what the schoolboys should be doing every Saturday morning. The Canes, outstanding execution. Easy try.
2: Beautifully set up, Bondi, as you called. Beautifully precise. The coaches boxed up. They knew that was a move off the scrum. And Geordie Barrett went straight to Ruben Love and said, well done, buddy.
1: Ruben,
2: he's just about to take this kick. Fantastic, fantastic try.
1: Okay.
3: This kick on your side of the park, Bucky.
2: Thanks, Elliot. 17-0, Henry Stadium, Super Rugby final. 22 minutes gone. Ruben Love up towards the post. This is straight down the middle.
3: Ruben Love converts Finiafanofo's try. It is all the Hurricanes with 22 and a bit gone. They lead 19-0 in the Super Rugby final.
0: Now it's getting a little bit grim, Bucky, for the Chiefs. Yep. Looking up at that scoreboard, there's still plenty of time left in the first half. If they strike again here, the Canes.
3: Restart.
2: That's a better kickoff.
3: It is, and then it sort of floats forward in the air and forces the Hurricanes knock on. Just as it was coming back down to ground level, it sort of hung and they couldn't figure out where it was going to land. And there's a knock on from Dearns, scrum feed for the Chiefs. And, well, they haven't entered the Hurricanes 22 all night, apart from kicking the ball dead. So here's an opportunity. Right, 15 in right wing touchline side, 5 outside the 22.
2: Bondi Elliott's description's like a couple of planes landing well in the airport today. They sort of get there and they don't know how to land because the wind's so strong. That was exactly what Walter Dearns looked at.
0: Yeah, they just sort of looked at each other, didn't they? And then sort of the ball dropped in the middle and he stuck out the big mitt and knocked it forward.
2: So. Oh, the runway's not there.
0: Yeah, no, the runway's closed.
3: That's how I felt about 9 a.m. this morning landing. Where is the runway?
0: Imagine if you're landing now. It's got a lot

0: first.
1: It has indeed.
0: The clock's not working on the scoreboard. That's helpful.
1: It's paused.
0: Paused. A moment of time.
1: 19-0 the score. I was going to say 22 gone, but I don't know how long's gone.
2: Yeah, Bondi, you'll have to apologise to our good friend Malcolm Jordan. He always tells us to tell the score.
1: 26 gone, we reckon.
2: Sorry.
1: 26 gone, we reckon.
3: Save!
1: Hope they'll send someone up to sort that. Scrum speed by Reitzema. Ball on the left-hand side. What can the Chiefs conjure up here? They send McKenzie up as the first receiver. Ball left-hand side again. Finau on the edge of the 22. Hurricanes defense holding. Ball spare out the back. Kyle Brown goes back and gets it. Throws a pass. Taken by the Hurricanes. In Morby in midfield.
4: They can't dive on me to clean me. I'm already out of the game.
0: Yeah, that was all a bit messy, wasn't it, really?
1: But messy, and that's the Chiefs game so far.
5: It's a bit of volleyball spike. Oh, sorry, mate.
0: Sammy Pini Finau's been good, though.
2: Yeah,
0: the first
2: yeah.
0: 25 minutes, he's been the outstanding Chiefs player on the field. The big break down centre field, but, geez, working hard off the ball. A couple of turnovers on the ground.
1: Dare I say that Waterdunes might have been lucky not to be yellow carded there.
5: Let's get going.
1: Put a hand up and push it forward from a Chiefs pass. We know they watch those like hawks. The
5: keep working
1: referees.
5: On the space, boys.
2: Bondi, just on Finau, you spoke about it in during the game about Jordy Barrett, another player who wasn't spoken about a lot in the build-up to this game. You know, they put the focus on Super Rugby Player of the Year, Quinn Tapai. They spoke about Jacobson, Parker, these guys. Finau has started the game and started it very well for the Chiefs.
0: Yep, he has.
5: Fine!
1: Chiefs scrum, this time to left of midfield or outside the 22. And Nick Berry wants to talk about it.
5: Hey, I'll take care of the scum. Good to see, thank you. Guys, we'll do it again, please.
1: Tupasu offering a few words of advice for Nick Berry.
6: Saying we're leaning and pulling back.
5: I don't think you were leaning, but I just need a consistent hit, though, okay? Just a consistent hit from them, and not the lean as well. I don't see a lean. Do it again.
0: It's very convivial, wasn't it?
1: Yeah, it was very convivial. Berry's asserted himself well in the early stages of this final. Hurricanes 19-0. Morby, Love, Fidiunganoff for the tries. Chiefs need something to get back into this contest. McKenzie standing directly behind the scrum. Koimoifalau behind him. Rest of the back line on the open right-hand side. Reitzema goes himself down the blind into the 22. Spins around, refuses to take the tackle. Eventually does. Five and left wing touchline side. On the right, Tupai plays halfback to the open right. 15 and left wing touchline side. McKenzie plays halfback this time. A shuttle right-hand side across the park. Again, they go one out plays. Finau, who's been the Chiefs' best tonight, has a punch himself. Now Tupou Vai, seven away from the line. Another shuttle away right-hand side for Ollie Norris. They continue to move width ways.
2: Takiaho then
1: away from the line. Now it's time for a pick and go. Tupai tries to barge his way over. Can't do so. Released on the right-hand side. Chiefs really trying to wrestle their way. They're working for every centimetre at the moment. Now down the 10-metre right blind. Once again, they go Reitzema trying to muscle their way through. That looked like a grounding, maybe.
2: Ollie Norris
1: is the
2: man.
1: We're going to check it. I think Ollie Norris might have got there. Referee says held up. They'll check it in the background. But the Hurricanes' defence might have held him out again.
0: Yeah, great defence. Goal line defence from the Canes that side. But gee, the Chiefs, for the first time tonight, sniffing the white line and heading very, very close. Ollie Norris, the Chiefs supporters in the crowd, not impressed with that call from Nick Berry. Right in front of you, Bucky.
2: Yeah, Norris not too worried when he got up. I think he knew his mark, stamped his mark there, but right call.
5: Let's go, please.
1: Goal line dropout. Half an hour gone. 19-0.
0: Wow.
1: Big, booming dropout. Goes 60 metres. McKenzie can't grab the flight of it. Eventually does on the bounce. Drops it off on the right-hand side for Parker, who's on the crash ball. The head up, taking five inside Hurricanes territory. Recycled left to Pai. Floats it away at left-hand side. They weren't aiming to do that, but Finau somehow ended up with it. Shows you the wins

0: is unpredictable. It's hanging in the air a lot tonight. Rutsima on halfway on his right-hand side for Josh Lord. Had a quiet opening half hour. Rutsima changes the point of attack. They go right, they go left, they go back left again. Now Rutsima goes himself up the middle. We dart away from the ruck himself. Pushing over the 10-metre mark. Five in left wing touchline side. Fee now involved again.
1: Penalty advantage, Paul got offside. Cortez, you got penalty advantage.
0: Walker Leawedi impinges on, infringes rather on the Hurricanes. Advantage coming. Rutsima. Takiaho. Takiaho goes for, gets it. We shove in the back to get a metre or two more.
1: Yeah, you got
0: an unimaginative attack though from the Chiefs. They're hoping someone's going to conjure something up as Parker has another crack. Held up well by some good defence.
1: Need to see something, Cortez.
0: Devin Flanders. 15 in left wing touchline side. Now they get a bit of motion forward. Josh Lord holds the ball up in his arm. He's dragged to ground. Three short of the 22. Still with the advantage. Takiaho. Dragged to ground outside the 22. Down the left hand blind. On the 22. Inching forward and then ripped away, and we will go back for the advantage.
1: Offside.
0: Well, Ross Vaughan, that felt like an interminable period of play from the Chiefs, who were just hoping that someone was going to conjure up a bit of magic out of their pocket.
2: Well, it was a bit like a sort of a playground morning tea break, wasn't it, where they had a 10-metre box and they were just trying to keep within the box. They actually went nowhere. As you said in the commentary piece, unimaginative, didn't look like anyone was going to break the line, easy to defend, and in the end the penalty for just getting up offside. But yeah, no, the Chiefs have got to bring a little bit more than that. This was a side that scored what 40 odd points in the first half a week ago, so I don't know where that's gone, but it certainly hasn't arrived at Henry Stadium yet.
0: No, it hasn't. Damien McKenzie with the kick to touch and the penalty, doesn't even bother trying to carve off much of the sideline knowing this windy
1: seven,
0: almost rugby league.
1: Yep.
0: Kicks it into touch and says we'll have it from there with the line out. Five outside the 22.
3: Didn't mind that period from the Chiefs guys to the fact that they held on possession and showed a bit of patience. They needed to get into this game, and I think that's the way the forward said, let's just card it up. This line out's going to be very interesting indeed.
0: Hurricanes leading 19-0, 33 and a half gone to the front, and Tupouvai drops it down to Rutsima. Skip pass for McKenzie. Tupaya can't get through the line. Places back for Rutsima. Takiaho on the wraparound. Samisoni Takiaho brings it in the 22. Great carry from the Chiefs hooker. Ball left-hand side for the replacement, George Dyer. 15 in left wing touchline side. Rutsima thinks about going down the blind. Goes to the open right. Takiaho. Bit gas from that last carry. Can't do much with that. Right running ball. Norris denied the try before. Chiefs in midfield. Four inside the 22. Ball right for Dyer again. Now Finau releases for McKenzie. Dancing shoes on. Can he get the pass away? He can, but it's swatted by Harkin. Then it's kicked downfield by the Hurricanes, and it's going to end up back in the Chiefs 22. Pulls up just short of the 22. The Hurricanes reception committee arrives. Tupaia finds Coombs Fabling. Coombs Fabling kicks the touch. Doesn't get anywhere near touch. He comes through the ball himself. He knocks it on. Walker Leawedi scooped it up. Advantage. Hurricanes have the ball 15 metres inside Chiefs territory. They go down the blind through Roy Gard. Dearns, now it goes into touch, and it will be a scrum for the Hurricanes. 5 minutes short of half time and 15 metres inside Chiefs territory.
2: Yeah, Walker Leawedi's just unleashed the big left foot down the middle of Henry Stadium, the lock forward, and then the chase. The kicks are only as good as their chase. Josh Morby, who's been one of the players of the first half, they put pressure on, and then the Chiefs sixes and sevens again, Bucky. What is going on?
3: Yeah, again, just not the confidence anymore from McKenzie to throw that pass. It was a try. They set it up beautifully. Takiaho's been enormous in the last 15 minutes or so, but he just didn't shift it quick enough, and the intercept was pretty easy for Callum Harkin in front of me, fellas.
0: Scrum feed has got to be 9 metres inside Chiefs territory. 15 in left wing touchline slide. Hurricanes. Boy, they wouldn't have dreamed of this. 19-0. 4 minutes to play first spell, and they're on the attack again.
2: Championship minutes here, boys.
0: Roy Gard feeds.
1: They've both gone down. Use it, please, nine. Stay on. Well done.
0: On his right-hand side. And they crash forward through Fitting Unganogbo. Ball in midfield, 12 metres inside. Chiefs territory. Luck

0: And Nick's to roll his sleeves up and have that carry. Now Dern, so impressive this year, six short of the 22. Roygaard on his left-hand side, Flanders, five short of the 22, methodical from the Hurricanes. Now they look to loop it and give it a little bit of ball. Barrett, Amua, they're into the 22, they're lining up on the left-wing side. Amua, the bollocking run, five short of the line. Right running ball, Lackey. Josh Morby wants it on the right-wing flank. Roygaard goes down the shorter left-hand side through Proctor. Stay there, 5 metres away, metre in left-wing touchline side. The Chiefs are barely clinging on in the Super Rugby final. Tossy, 7 in left-wing touchline side. They're lining up the Hurricanes forwards.
1: Use it.
0: Right running ball, this is Lackey again. Get some support from Dern, thrust him close to the line. To the left of the uprights, dropped off on the right. Again, they wind up. How much longer can the Chiefs hold out? Right running ball, dropped off, cutting through. Almost there, the Hurricanes. Now spinning it right, Geordie Barrett. Barrett tries to release it to Harkin, can't do so. Won't matter. He did find Harkin, and that's the try. The Hurricanes are in dreamland. 24-0 on the edge of half time. Wow. There's no stopping this Hurricanes team, Rossmore.
2: Wow, gee, they just kept lining up and punched away close. And then they unleashed Geordie Barrett, who has been one of the players of the first half. And he did all the hard work, carried to the line, and then dropped it up to Callum Harkin as the Chiefs defenders fell over in front of him. He stepped one step back inside. The Khyber pass opened and Harkin said, I'll run through there, and scored untouched.
0: I thought he was going to die with the ball, and then he just found a way to release it to Harkin. Geordie Barrett having a storm, Matthew Buck on the sideline.
3: Yeah, Bondi spoke about it. There's this kick straight in front from Reuben Love. We'll just get your call on this one, Elliot.
0: Indeed, the wind continues to swirl around the stadium. And again, Reuben Love has a helper holding the ball onto the tee. Love to the right of the uprights. Over it goes. The Hurricanes. 26.
1: We got 90 seconds.
0: The Chiefs nil. Oh, boys, 90 seconds to go in the first spell of the Super Rugby final.
3: Yeah, Ross Bond, brilliantly called by yourself about championship minutes. The Chiefs batted away, they batted away. Then, of course, the intercept and the big kick by Walker Lewery. The Hurricanes go straight back down, get into 22. Clinical once again. Harkin scores the try. 26 nil in half time. This is a dream for the Hurricanes and their fans.
2: Yeah, gee, just watching the water carriers, the hydration boys for the Chiefs, heads are down.
0: Well,
2: oh,
0: this
2: no!
0: This is not going to go 10. It's gone out on the full. Damien McKenzie is having a rough first spell. Is rough. That the understatement of the season?
2: Well, that could be rough.
0: Yeah. It hung in the air. It was, looked like it was going to go 10 anyway, and then just pivoted into touch.
1: Oh, no, actually, it was there. Yeah.
4: Also, yeah,
2: gee, where do you go, Bucky? Where do you go in the Chiefs commentary box here? I'd stay clear of Jono Gibbs as he comes out from down behind you.
3: Yeah, I mean, you've got it. You can rant and rave, but you've got to be practical, don't you, Bondi?
2: You've
3: got to work on a strategy, maybe a couple of key messages about how they get themselves back into this. We know they can score points, but at the moment, the Hurricanes' train is just rolling and rolling and rolling.
2: I'll tell you what I do here. I move out of McKenzie out of the 10, and you either push him to fullback and put Josh Jacob in at 10. He's having a mare. Absolute shock. The harder he tries, the worse it gets.
0: Scrum on halfway. Who would think that the Hurricanes might not have a crack for another
3: late
0: before half-time? They're going to try and mark the scrum for. They've got the advantage. Now Roygaard goes down the right-hand side. Geordie Barrett finds Morby, knocks it on. We'll go back for the advantage, the penalty.
3: Geordie Barrett will have a shot here, fellas, I reckon.
2: Well, I reckon Reuben Love can kick from here with this win behind him too.
1: Number 18, Black.
2: Out in front, halfway line, 26-0, time up. Yeah, Karifi saying, pointing to the post.
1: Take a shot?
2: Yeah, of course they are.
0: Yeah.
2: Tick, tick, tick, nail, coffin.
0: Yeah, this could put it beyond four converted tries.
1: Number 18.
0: Before the halftime break. Geordie Barrett just has a look at the post and looks over.
1: She's called it, I've indicated.
2: Reuben Love's going to have the kick. The wind is that strong. He's striking them nicely. Reuben Love with the Tina Turner hair at the moment.
1: 50 seconds, you're on the halfway though.
2: Nightbush city limits. Here we go.
3: This will bring the house down, Bondi.
2: Oh, yes.
0: Josh Morby's walking over to plant his body on the turf and keep the ball on the tee. It's directly in front.

0: It's 50 metres out. The wind is swirling around Sky Stadium. Ruben Love knows this ground like the back of his hand. 25 seconds on the shot clock. Catches himself on the big screen. Begins his march in. Ruben Love. Straight down the middle. Never in doubt. And puts the icing on an incredible Hurricanes take in the first 40 of the Super Rugby final. The Hurricanes 29, the Chiefs 0. We'll take a break on News Talk ZB Sport. Catch our breath and figure out what is going on in this decider. Back with more after this.
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11: You're on Newstalk ZB Sport. It is 8 minutes to eight on your Saturday evening. It's halftime in your Super Rugby Pacific final. It's the Hurricanes, number one seed, hosting the number two seeds, the Chiefs. And it is 29 points to nil to the home side. Yes, you heard that correct. 29 points to nil. We'll have those first half highlights for you very shortly. But don't forget the elimination final of the ANZ Netball Premiership is on here on Newstalk ZB Sport tomorrow afternoon, just after 4. Nathan Lim and former Silver Ferns coach and player Yvonne Willering will be on the call for that one. It's the Southern Steel hosting the defending champions, the Mainland Tactics. The winner, they get the Mystics in next Saturday final. But here are those first half highlights at Henry Stadium in Wellington. It's the Hurricanes and the Chiefs in the Super Rugby Pacific Grand Final.
0: And the 2026 Super Rugby Pacific Final is underway. Ruben Love kicks high away, left-hand side. The Hurricanes concede the line. They've got advantage again. Roy Guard spins it right-hand side. And Morby swings his way through. And Josh Morby puts the Hurricanes up in the final. 5-0. Ball, Ruben Love kicks. Comes off a few limbs, still there for the Hurricanes, charging through, Ruben Love, it's got to be a second for the Canes, Ruben Love gets their second, it's 10-0, left running ball, opened up a little bit, ball on the left hand side, Harkin, Fini Anganofo, there's your record, the Hurricanes, third try of the final, and Fehi Fini Anganofo, please don't go, claims the Super Rugby try scoring record in season, his 17th of the year. Barrett tries to release it to Harkin, can't do so, won't matter. He did find Harkin, and that's the try. The Hurricanes. Hurricanes are in dreamland. 24-0 on the edge of half time. Ruben Love straight down the middle, never in doubt, and puts the icing on an incredible Hurricanes cake in the first 40 of the Super Rugby final. The Hurricanes 29, the Chiefs 0.
11: Yes, you heard that correctly. The Hurricanes leading the Super Rugby Pacific final 29-0. We'll take a short break here on News Talk ZB Sport. It's 5 minutes to 8 on your Saturday evening. Elliot Smith, Ross Bond and Matt Buck for the second half of the Super Rugby Pacific final here on News Talk ZB Sport.
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0: Four away from eight as Stan Walker entertains the Henry Stadium faithful, and well, they've already been entertained in the first 40 minutes to the tune of four tries from their home team, and well on the way to winning the Super Rugby title, you would have to think. Ross Bond, what have you made of that first 40?
17: We talked a lot before and during the week and in the build-up about the Chiefs' first 40 minutes against the Crusaders last week. They haven't got off the plane. They haven't arrived at Henry Stadium. That was so out of character, so poor. It was a mistake of a bumbling first 40 minutes. Damien McKenzie at first five, I don't think I've ever seen him play so bad. And it really looked like he panicked, was panicky. He was trying things that weren't working. Two kickoffs that went dead, a couple of passes that were a shocker, a kick that went backwards. Just awful, to be fair. And then the Hurricanes, as we've seen throughout this campaign, you give them a sniff, you give them an opportunity, and they will hurt you. But even for me, the little things like Tomoe Folau is jamming in every opportunity he can, trying to cut the ball, getting to the outside. Josh Morby's having a field day. The Canes just catching, passing, executing. They are hurting them in the flanks. No surprise that the tries have come on the edges. And then the last try sort of summed it up for me. Callum Harkin got the little back flip pass from Geordie Barrett, who hit to the line. The Chiefs defenders basically fell over in front of him, and he skipped across and scored untouched. Can't believe really what I'm seeing. I was hoping the Canes were going to win this. This could turn ugly. Unless they really get their act together in the second 40, the Canes will feast on this and put them to the sword.
0: Bucky, what are you seeing down ground level?
18: Yeah, Bondi summed it up beautifully. Simply that. I mean, it's been mumbly, it's been fumbly from the Chiefs. It's been, you know, error after error, 29-0. And we've seen it all season, as Bondi said, when the Hurricanes, you give the Hurricanes a sniff, they'll take a mile, and they've just put really well-worked tries on. They've kept it very simple. And even a guy like Karifi, who you haven't called much, Elliot, hasn't really had to do a lot. It's been the guys like Barrett, and they've fed off the Chiefs' mistakes. So
17: Larkai's been outstanding.
18: So I expect much of a muchness in the second half. I just can't see the Chiefs getting back into this.
0: No, it's hard to see, but there may be a path. We'll talk about that after the break. Rather, it is

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1: The Nick Scali half-yearly clearance ends Sunday with everything reduced across the entire Nick Scali range. Everything is reduced during the half-yearly clearance. End Sunday at Nick Scali, Wairoa Park, Mount Wellington and St Luke's.
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0: Ken to Henry Stadium, the Super Rugby final. Stan Walker still belting them out in the middle of the park. One after eight, 29-0, the Hurricanes leading the Super Rugby final. I put that out just before the break, and I hope both Ross Bond and Matthew Buck have pondered it. Is there a way back in the final for the Chiefs?
9: You want me to be honest? No.
0: Yes.
9: No, there's not. Not at 29-0, because you're now chasing the game. And when you chase a game like this in a cauldron like it is tonight, the home fans have turned up. They're supporting the side, which I have to say I haven't seen in many, many a moon here at the times that I've been here at the stadium.
10: Just pick it up, Bob. Just pick it up, Bondi. Jason Holland, 29-0. Dream first half.
11: Yeah, no, a lot of things we talked about that we've been doing all year. We did really well, you know. We got the same way on them. We won breakdown and put them under pressure, but it's a pretty good wind, eh? Pretty strong wind, and it must have the Chiefs didn't handle it very well in the first half, so we want to be able to handle what we do in our own end and how we get out of it really well and not give them easy ins into our 22.
10: Was the coaching box impressed with how you defended down this area and then come back here and score straight away after a bit of pressure from the Chiefs?
11: Yeah, in the end, we were happy. We didn't come forward early enough in that set, and we let them get momentum on us. So that's the game. That's the game. If they'll try and come through us, no doubt about it, in the second half, we've got to be strong and go forward and stop their momentum.
10: Any changes at halftime?
11: No, nothing. We're still the same.
10: Hopefully see you winning the final.
11: Thanks, Bucky.
0: That is Jason Holland speaking with Matt Buck, sideline. He'll be very happy. Jason Holland's come back and had a wee working holiday, I suppose you describe it, with the Hurricanes this year after leaving the All Blacks set up end of last year. He's going to be the Blues head coach, of course, in 2027. But the way they've attacked this year has been nothing short of extraordinary. And again, 104 tries entering this game. They've had four in the first spell. And they come out to a rapturous reception after halftime. First team back out on the park.
9: And why wouldn't you be?
0: Yeah. Soak it in. Coming back in before the light show even starts. The lights have just gone off.
10: How's the clock going?
0: Yeah, the clock's back.
12: Your boys got me nice and clear.
10: Yeah, we can't see you though.
0: No, we can't see anything. I hope. Yeah. I think they might have abandoned the light show. As the Chiefs return to the park, Jono Gibbs at halftime. Who knows what he said, but they'll have to find some message to get going in the second spell. Cast her over that team, Bucky. I'm going to look my side for any changes.

0: McKenzie's on. 15's on.
1: Wow.
0: James Fabling. Yeah, no changes at all.
1: Wow.
2: 29-0 at the moment. The Hurricanes leading this final. Chiefs will get us underway.
3: No, all good. Happy.
2: For the second spell, Damien McKenzie. This could be anything this restarts.
3: Yeah, sure, mate.
1: Funny the old wind here, Bucky. I'm just looking at the flags that are waving down below us. They are hooting behind the Hurricanes down towards the Chiefs goal line at the moment. So, as we know, the wind here plays funny tricks on you.
0: Yeah, the flames in front of it just booked by me that are going off. I think I got a bit of a hair singe just before Bondi.
1: Okay. At least you've got some, son. At least you've got some.
0: Couple more greys, mate. Couple more greys.
1: God, should I come over?
2: Damien McKenzie. We'll get the second half underway. Kicks away to the left-hand side. Goes into the 22, where it's taken by Reuben Love. He releases to Geordie Barrett immediately.
0: Look at this.
2: A horrible kick, and not Geordie Barrett's fault. Just hangs in the air. Bounces back into the 22. Love wants it. Tupovai grabs it, and the Chiefs have the ball first in the first half. 10 away from the line. Right running ball for Takiyaho. Takiyaho used that lead drive to inch forward a little bit closer. 10 inside the 22. Parker. All Black last year, down the short left. Tupovai has been knocked on by Tupovai. Peter Luckey has it. Ball left-hand side. Rub it outside the 22. And just beats a charging Reuben Love over the touchline. And it will be a line-out. In fact, it was Callum Harkin who was after it. Line-out for the Chiefs.
0: Those flags, Bondi, how are they going now?
1: They've been rolled up and they're sitting on them. Sums up the first half, though, doesn't it? The first opportunity they get, and Tupuvai goes in and he's stripped of the ball. Hurricanes 40 metres back from their line.
0: Yeah, I don't think Geordie Barrett will be going for the high wet shot again. I think he'll be going for the low punchy iron, won't he?
1: Yeah, he needs a one iron into the wind.
2: Well, the Hurricanes have stolen this line out. Both teams got a hand to it, and it's the Chiefs who give up possession. Asafa Amua, the wrecking ball, has a crack again. Gets him within five of halfway. Reuben Love sends a kick downtown. Doesn't get a lot of distance on it. He'll be quite happy with that. Pulls up just short of Coombs Fabling. Proctor wraps him up nicely. Messy ball. Ratama struggling to contain it at the back. It was rolling around. Ratama picks it up and goes himself. Has a dart away down the blind. Chiefs just short of the 10-metre mark. They look like they've never seen each other before. Ratama for McKenzie. McKenzie pulls it up, and then the Chiefs. Sorry, the Hurricanes weren't falling for that. Karifi read it well. Ripped away, kept high off the ground. Going to ground, spied up. And the Hurricanes will get a scrum feed on the 10-metre mark inside Chiefs territory.
3: Just give him some space, mate.
2: That sensational work from the Hurricanes. Just spotted.
3: Sorry, mate.
2: That McKenzie had tried to get up and go again. Walker Leawitty manhandled Damien McKenzie. Kept him alive. And then sank to the turf with the ball. And it will be Hurricanes ball scrum feed.
1: How was the attack from the Chiefs, though, Alec? You called it. It looked like they'd never met each other before. They're sort of dithering around and looking for someone to pass to. It's almost like they've forgotten each other's names.
2: Yeah. Which is what the Crusaders looked like against the Chiefs last week.
1: All down to pressure and shutting down their space from the Hurricanes. Their defence tonight's been outstanding. We've talked a lot about their attack, but gee, their defence is good.
2: Three gone, second spell, half-time score remains. 29-0, the Hurricanes lead. Scrum feed, just the left of midfield, 10 inside Chiefs territory, and they've got the arm out, they've got the advantage. Free hit here, Roygaard on his right-hand side, but Barrett Proctor, Love wrap around, then hurdles, releases on the right-hand side for Morby, into the 22, here's another, Josh Morby! 34-0. The Hurricanes on fire at Henry Stadium. And Morby adds another, his second of the game. And he levels with Fihi Finianganofo for 17 in a year.
1: Wow, some absolutely outstanding individual bits of skill here as they did a little double around. Geordie Barrett to the line, Billy Proctor out the back door. And then the pass out to Morby was down by his ankles. He picked it up, running at a million miles an hour, and then skinned the Chiefs' defence on the outside. It was Reuben Love, skipped through Coombs Fabling like he wasn't even there. Then Morby, 23 metres to go. Tamoifalau, I think it was left clutching at thin air. Bucky in front of you, and Josh Morby, he is quicker than you think, and he's made them pay. Oh, boy. Oh, boy. The Canes coaches' box, they're up in the air. They're jumping up and down. This could get very, very ugly.

0: Moves his players into position. Midway point 22 and 10. It's Walker Leawedi.
1: Okay, use it, please.
2: Am I on?
1: Yes, you are on.
0: Roygaard goes down the blind. Finds Jordy Barrett. Finds Morby. Pushes away. Would be a defender. Five and right wing touchline side. Back to the open left. Pasalio Tossi. An impressive tonight. Hurricanes with possession. Love, skip past Walker, Leawedi. It's opened up again on Mua. Here's Warner, Dearns cuts back in field. Five short of the 22, halfway, excuse me. Down the shorter left-hand side for Roygaard, and they bring it over halfway, the Hurricanes. Five in left-wing touchline side. Numia, Love, Barrett bobbles, keeps the ball alive. Nice offload to Flanders coming through. Just over the 10-metre mark, the Hurricanes. Slow back.
3: Someone's in big trouble here. Back.
0: Yeah, they're trying to pull the play off here.
4: Yeah. Tupuvai.
0: Yeah, it is Tupuvai. Karifi, it's basically about five Hurricanes asking for the play to be stopped.
1: Call could be HIA. Time off.
0: Yeah, Tupuvai. It was Jordy Barrett who stuck with him, and Karifi was trying to get the referee's attention. But Tupuvai is down on his haunches. 36-0, six gone second spell, but a lot of worry being applied to Tupuvai here as Maitoa Akoi comes on. It's going to be obviously an HIA.
3: Gee, the Hurricanes, Bucky, that looks like they've just ratcheted up a gear here, haven't they? They're just, now the confidence, you can almost smell it from up here in the coach's box. I'm not in the coach's box now, I'm in the commentary box. You can smell it in the coach's box as well. Gee, they're all wanting to get their hands on the ball, the forwards there, the interchange. Xavier Numia, the little Fred Astaire in the middle of the park.
4: Yeah, had a wonderful season, Numia, named in the in some strange Super Rugby team. I think, was it one Hurricane player?
0: One Hurricane,
4: team?
0: Yeah.
4: And that was Xavier Numia, one of the front rowers. He has been outstanding. I think it's his time, Elliot, to be on maybe a plane to South Africa if they are taking 58 players or whatever they're taking. Josh Morby's another one. I don't know if there's much talk about this, but I think he is a genuine superstar, Bondi. You praise him most weeks. And I just think what he does and how he does it, he wouldn't be out of a place in a black jersey.
3: No, he wouldn't. And look, he's got that guy that can play 15 or he can drop onto the wing. His finishing, just to pick up the bootlaces in that last try when he was running top gear, he bent down, picked it up, scooted up, and then regathered himself and skinned Tupaya on the outside to score in the corner. Yeah, and his defensive work is very, very good as well. And quality human too, just saying.
0: Still taking some attention here for Tupovai.
1: I'm going to jump on this side.
4: Is he trying to stay on?
3: Well, I think so.
0: It's a bit of confusion. I'm always ready to pack down for the scrum.
1: Yeah, come in.
4: I learned something last week, Elliot. I want to tell you about it at the press conference. We found out that players do not have to wear the mouth guards that react to concussions.
0: That's correct, although they don't get the benefets of, if they don't wear those mouth guards and they are taken off, they can't come back on, I think is the...
4: So when Fa'anuka got cut in half by Rampling, he wasn't wearing one, and hence why there was no HIA done on him.
0: That's right. They don't get the benefits of wearing the smart mouth guards, for want of a better term. As Tupuvai does go reluctantly down the tunnel. It's going to be a Hurricane scrum feed after that stoppage. Just the left and midfield. Again, a great attacking platform for the Hurricanes. 15 inside Chiefs territory. They lead 36-0 in the Super Rugby final. Roygaard feeds.
1: Use it!
0: Roygaard goes to the open right-hand side, finds Jordy Barrett. Offloads on his right-hand side for Billy Proctor. Proctor tries to glide through, but wrapped up well by Quinn Tapai, who hasn't had a chance of ball in hand. Made a number of tackles tonight. There's the crowd in full voice. Roygaard recycling left, then goes right. Jordy Barrett again, now back to the left-hand side, the open side. 10 outside the 22. Love, Lakai, left running ball. Amor bumps off Toimoepalau. 150 kgs on 95. Ball left hand side. Feeney Unga Norfo can't quite sneak through the 22. Too short of the 22. Roygaard had the dab himself. Flung to ground and a must make tackle by the Chiefs. Right running ball. Walker Leawedi trapped on the 22. Just feels like a matter of time for the Hurricanes, and here it comes, charging through
4: Flanders
0: in his last for the Hurricanes, glides through the line, right wing corner, it's 41-0 in the capital. 47.

0: and gone, Ross Barnes.
1: Oh, Devin Flanders. They were lining up. The little dab from Cam Roygaard got in behind him. Then the quick recycle. And Devin Flanders against the A-stream and just threw and showed a clean pair of heels. Bucky, I was just watching the Hurricanes back here. They're all high-fiving, even the front row boys back here, celebrating every moment. They are just loving this.
0: 47 minutes gone on this one, and Tossi and Umea have worked into this game beautifully. They were solid in the first half, but they've been outstanding early in the second half. Fantastically worked try. Get the trophy out, Elliot. Put the Hurricanes' name on it. This one is done.
1: An outstanding rendition of Take Me Home. John Denver would be very, very proud of that.
2: I think they went from the opening note right to the very end.
0: Yeah, the signature choir's here. Maybe a few new recruits.
2: This is in front of you, Bucky, to make it 43-0.
0: Had a hell of a night, Ruben Love, so far. He's been better than Damien McKenzie by far. Once up towards the post. Is he going to put it down the middle?
1: He's not going to get there.
0: No, hit the post, hit the crossbar, sorry, and bounce back into the field of play. No goal.
2: It was like one of those landings from close encounters of the third kind. It was just about to drop down, then decided not to. 41-0 it remains. Terrell Lomax has come onto the park.
0: Terrible replacement.
2: Yeah. Possibly a Tossie's night's done. What a replacement to bring on. Terrell Lomax at his 75th. 41-0 in the Super Rugby final. Hurricanes, everything is going right for them.
0: Has the clock stopped again?
2: It might have actually, yeah. 49 minutes gone, so stop here. 48 gone on the stadium clock as Coombs Fabling is going to move to the wing.
3: Hang on. Okay.
2: Ty Moifalau is coming off.
3: Good, eh?
0: Jacob's on.
2: Yeah. Jacob's on.
3: Back on.
2: McKenzie's still out there. Restarts. Kicks to the 22. Taken by Jordy Barrett. Barrett just runs hard and straight at Naitoa Akoi. I think Barrett had the better of that matchup. On the 22, the Hurricanes. Roygaard kicks downfield, gets a lot of hang time on this one, comes down, has been left behind by the Chiefs, and swooping through is Josh Morby. Morby's everywhere tonight. Midway point, 22 and 10, left running ball, Walker Leawedi. The Chiefs are stretched already. Crossfield kick to Fehi Fininganganofo, cuts back in field. The Chiefs circle, they finally get into ground. Five in left wing, touchline side, five inside the 22. Here's Warner Dearns. Rumbling four, gets the lead drive going. Kane's 10 short.
3: You got to tackle there.
2: Right running ball. Numia cuts back and drops it off. 10 short, the Hurricanes. They've got numbers again. Right hand side, Love. Left, sort of left behind. Luckai has the ball. And they'll just quieten things down for a moment or two here. The Chiefs go in looking for the turnover. They have managed to pilfer it. On the deck, Walker Leawedi still wants it, and it's going to be a Chiefs penalty.
3: Let him run!
2: They weren't willing to let that go without a fight. Tap and go, and then be knocked on, but the Chiefs will get a piggyback penalty outside their 22. Ratama tapped and go, the tap and go again. Flung away to the left-hand touchline side for Tupaia. Bumps off the tackle, it would be down to Coombs Fabling down the left-hand touchline side. Throwing it back in field, and Asafa Omua has ended up with it for the Hurricanes. Chiefs have a wee sneak down the left, but again comes to nothing as Roygaard kicks it back downfield for the Chiefs 22. Crossfield kick. I don't know who's aiming to do that, but this is the way the wind's going. Josh Jacob couldn't get to it. It'll be a line out for the Chiefs, eight outside their own 22. 41-0, the Hurricanes lead.
0: There's some frustrated players out here, Bondi. Quintipai tried to tip up Jordy Barrett, a bit of a scuffle there, and then Josh Lord had a scuffle with one of the Hurricanes players. The Chiefs are very, as expected, frustrated. Walker Leawedi is not helping. He's just smirking at them. And it's, and that it's not, the rubber of the greens is not going their way. Really interesting for me, the guy who hasn't been required tonight for the Hurricanes a lot has been Cam Roygaard. He's just done his job, but done his job really well, but been very quiet. Elliot, you've hardly called him.
2: Indeed, 41-0 the score. As the line-out is thrown just outside the 22. Pinball's back on the Hurricane side. Right running ball. Terrell Lomax. Hard carry. Throws away the would-be tackle of Leroy Carter. Flung him away. Now a kick down the shorter left-hand side. McKenzie scrambling back. Loses his footing. Loses it.

0: The Hurricanes pile in. They want the ball back on the line. Seven and left wing touchline side. The Chiefs can't keep hold of it. The Hurricanes get the penalty. Two away from the line.
1: Morby wants it. Kick past to Morby, I reckon.
0: He's screaming for it. They tap and go. And then they're lost in the tackle. The Hurricanes, they still have possession. On the open right-hand side, too short. Pick and go. They're lining up. They want it. They're going to get over. The Hurricanes make it 46-0. And it's Geordie Barrett who gets the try. 12 and a half gone, second spell. I'm running out of superlatives, Ross Bond.
2: Totally deserved. Geordie Barrett's been one of the best on the park tonight. And gee, that line he ran from deep. But summed up, Damien McKenzie goes back, takes the ball, falls over. Ball pops out of his hands. Kicks only as good as a chase, as we've said several times. And the Canes swooped on it, recycled quickly. The big pillar from second five came from a million miles back, came from the back fence, over and under Samapini Finau, banged it down next to the post. Bucky, I can't believe this.
1: No, it's amazing, isn't it?
2: Wow.
1: It's clinical, it's freakish, it's amazing. It's just, you wanted a contest at the start of the night, but now we're just seeing a masterclass.
2: Yeah.
1: It's a masterclass from the Hurricanes, and every player is just doing their job. The kick's over, Elliot. Just one thing I noticed with the Hurricanes, you spoke about high fives, they still remain steely focused.
2: Yeah.
1: They just want to continue to do this job. There's no change in their emotion. We've got a couple of changes, but not a lot of change in their emotion. I don't think they've done their job yet. They don't think they've done their job properly.
2: Braden Uwase on, because he won't add much. He'll come charging around into the spaces.
1: Flanders has been good.
0: 8-0.
2: Flanders has been good.
0: 48-0, 13 and a half gone, second spell. Seven tries as Ratama and Takioho come off for the Chiefs. And
3: good?
0: McAllister and Rowe come on. Rowe's final game.
2: Standing to Flanders on the side.
0: Yeah, his last game before he goes to Japan. What a season he's had.
1: That Brad Shields coming on as well. Warner Dernses,
2: yep.
1: Hurricanes.
2: Dernsey's coming.
1: Career is done. He'll do the Japanese bell when he walks off. But what a wonderful season for Warner Dernsey. There it goes.
0: Restart from the Chiefs. How many times have I said that tonight? Falls inside the 22. Ooh, taken by Geordie Barrett. Barrett spun around on the deck.
3: It, please, nine.
0: 18 in right wing touchline side. Roygaard kicks downfield. Drives a kick to so the 10 metre mark. Received by Damien McKenzie. McKenzie cuts back infield, taken to left of midfield, just on halfway. Rowe recycles. Parker out the back, trying desperately to spark something. They're on the donut at the moment, the Chiefs, as Leroy Carter. Then it's
2: dropped
0: knocked on the deck by the Chiefs, falling to ground. The Hurricanes have position, and we will play the scrum.
3: Play the first one.
0: Midway points.
2: There's a saying, Bucky,
0: spell, yeah,
2: around sort of community rugby grounds at premier level called shoveling. And that's exactly what the Chiefs are doing at the moment. Just shoveling the ball sideways.
1: Is there a second word after shoveling?
2: No, there's two. The second one's ba, shoveling ba, and you can work out the rest.
0: Probably, yeah. Wheel of Fortune gets that one.
2: Yeah.
1: 10 years ago, a certain number 13 wore a Hurricanes jersey. Elliot and Matt Proctor, what a proud night for his family. With Billy wearing the 13 jersey tonight. Two great kids out of St. Pat's College have done a great job for the Hurricanes in that 13 jersey. And it's testament to the Proctor family that they've produced two great centres.
0: Absolutely. 48-0, just if you...
2: Well, it was a bit of a worry. Well, I mean, Phil was a pretty good prop. I don't know how this is working out. Oh, we'll put it down to Sandy, eh? It's all her jeans.
0: We'll reset the scrum.
3: You don't have any balance. Do it again.
0: Let's run through the try scorers while we get the scrum set. Morby was first. Love was second. Finianganofa was third. Harkin was fourth. We had a Love penalty just before halftime. That made it 29-0 at the break. Morby scored his second after the break. That was the Hurricanes' fifth. Flanders, Geordie Barrett, that's seven. We still have 25 minutes of rugby to go. Dean Graver, as you said before, Bond, Bucky can get into his work now, I suspect.
3: Crouch!
0: Scrum feed for the Hurricanes. Five inside Chiefs territory. They have four on the open right-hand side. They have Finianganofa down the blind. They go to the open right. It's Geordie Barrett. Releases on his right-hand side. Now out to the right-wing touchline side of Josh Morby. Morby

0: wrapped up by Tupai. Nice clean out from the Hurricanes. Getting there quickly. Left running ball as the Hurricanes try to stretch this Chiefs team as they've done all night. And Asafa Moore. In fact, it's Xavier Numia. Releases on the left-hand side. Fending up the Norfolk. Back in field and knocked on by Amua, who is running a nice support line but just couldn't take it cleanly.
1: Numia's down in front of you guys, fellas.
0: Yeah, it was a great run by Numia. He's got back into the line, but he's hobbling. Chiefs have the ball just five away from their own line.
2: He's got players on top of him. He can't roll.
0: Slow back for Rowe. McKenzie in the end goal. Scrambles a clearance to touch.
1: Okay. Here comes a couple more decent replacements.
0: Kenny Nahoro.
2: That's a rush kick.
0: Coming on. For the home team. So too, Siali Lawake.
2: That will mean. Just do me a favour. If you don't want it, tell me before.
0: Okay. Slight reshuffle for the Hurricanes. Morby will go to fullback. Harkin comes
2: straight.
0: Off.
2: Don't start swinging around. Stay straight. Guys, here's the mark.
1: Xavier Umeir Elliott, when he was at school, a former second 15, second 5'8".
0: Well, we saw a bit of that there. It was a clean set of heels, didn't we?
1: He deserves a round of applause, does anybody?
3: Oh, how good.
0: I think he'll be close to that All Black squad on Monday.
3: I think it's just the calves are just tweaking because they're not used to the side steps. It's about six side steps he's pulled out in about 10 minutes.
0: 48 zip, the Hurricanes leading the final. Rowe with the scrum feed, five away from his own line, five in right wing touchline side. And we're going to reset this one just for fun.
3: I hope the Uber drivers are starting to start their engines because they're going to have a busy night.
0: Oh dear.
1: 23 minutes to go, fellas. Oh. 22 minutes to go. And it is 48 points to nil. Yep. You said it could get nasty here, Bondi.
3: Yep. Well, it's got nasty already, to be fair.
0: The biggest win in a Super Rugby final is 44 points. That was the Chiefs in 2009 losing to the Bulls in Transvaal.
2: He's to the left, keep him there.
1: Didn't the Blues do a number on the Chiefs as well in the wet and Auckland?
0: Yeah,
1: was that low?
0: 41-10. Yeah, 41-10. Yeah.
3: They're not in a great position here, the Chiefs. They're penned in the corner. What are they, 7 metres out, 5 metres in? Hurricane scrum. Lomax fresh in the front row.
2: Set!
0: Rowe feeds
2: keep
0: this.
2: It up. Use it!
0: Hurricanes put on some pressure, but Rowe managed just to scramble the ball out of there onto the open left-hand side. And Quinn Tupia, who has tried his best all night, but it's just not gone his team's way, grabs 5 metres or thereabouts. Recycled right to Jared Proffitt.
3: They've knocked it on.
0: And they've knocked it on. And that sums up the Chiefs' night, I think. There is still 21 minutes to play. The Hurricanes will set a scrum. Jono Gibbs, first year as a Chiefs coach, looking forlorn in the coach's box as a shot of him flashes on the big screen.
2: Okay, boys. We'll go another one. Let's go, boy. No.
0: The Chiefs poised to lose their fourth straight Super Rugby final. That looks like a fun occasion at the club rooms somewhere in the Chiefs region.
2: Let's go, boys.
1: That's just cruel showing.
0: That is cruel showing that on the big screen in Wellington. I think
1: I don't think the Hurricanes crowd really care. They don't.
3: No, they don't care.
0: They might have flicked over to the league, I think, actually.
3: They're waiting for the...
0: I don't think they're watching it. They're
3: waiting
0: the
3: for the Black Caps to take the first ball.
2: Crouch!
0: The Panthers leading the Titans 12-6, I'm hearing. Hopefully more runs from Henry Nicholls tonight in the cricket as well.
3: Yes,
1: what a Canterbury call that is.
0: Absolutely. Great to see him get a few as the scrum is packed. 10 in left wing touchline side. Inside the 22, Roygaard sets off on his right-hand side. Tries to find Naholo, does so. Naholo bustling his way forward. Release for Kiririfi. Three short of the post. Back in there for another dab. Is Naholo. Ball left outside the back. We wrap around play. Releasing on the left wing flank. Trying to find Amua. Amua spins back in field. He was losing his footing. He was losing it to the touchline. Ball right hand side. Walker Liawiti. Five short. To the open right. Love. Love holds it up. About the back. Scooped up by Coons Fabling. Kicking downfield for the Chiefs. Chiefs are after it. So too the Hurricanes. Great scramble back from Peter Luckeye. Gets it midway point 22 and 10 inside his own half. 15 in left wing touchline side. The Hurricanes have scrambled really well there. Roygaard on his left hand side. Pops it up. And they have the ball on the 10 metre mark. Inside their own half, Ianganofo with the carry there. Released on the right

0: for Braden Yossi.
1: You've cleaned him onto that seven.
0: Hurricanes take a deep breath. They've lost about 70 metres. Oh, Moore winds his way into contact, accepts the tackle from the Chiefs. 15 in left wing touchline side.
2: Hey, 18, let him go.
0: Just sense the ear has been taken out of this Chiefs team. Even with that chase downfield, it's been bobbling around, knocked on by the Chiefs again.
2: Yeah,
0: Carter got in there, came off someone's torso.
2: One black player.
0: Tap and go.
2: In front.
0: So it's an accidental offside. Brad Shields ends up with it in midfield. Right running ball. The Hurricanes on the counter again. Yossi popping up on the right wing, releases it to the replacement. And then Proctor scoops on it. Now back to the left-hand side, keeping the ball alive. Jordy Barrett, determination on his face. Now Barrett cuts back in. Lines up for the 22. Offloads it on his right-hand side for Roygaard. Roygaard flings it back out the back to Walker Leawede. Referee says it was backwards. Now they've found some support. Karifi, Shields. Shields on his right-hand side for Braden Yossi. Back for Shields. Shields loses it over the touchline. It will be a line-out Chiefs 5 away from their own line.
3: If Brad Shields scored that body, the house would have come down, I reckon.
4: Yeah, exactly.
3: The old stager. What did you say, Elliot? 150,000 games?
0: Yeah, 150,000. 143rd tonight.
3: 143rd. And
4: Jordy Barrett's having a night, isn't he?
3: Yeah, unbelievable. I wonder again, I was thinking about before, Bondi, with a couple of the, you know, Quinter Pie Super Rugby Player of the Year, and Barrett came to the ground with a bit of something to prove, you know? There was talk of Tupai will be the starting second five and the All Blacks. Well, I reckon Barrett's put that to bed.
2: Just let me know.
0: Caelan Boshier on the park. And he'll come on for Simon Parker. 48-0. 7 tries to the Hurricanes. 29-0 at the break. And every tune the DJ plays here is finding a full voice at Henry Stadium. Line out won by the Chiefs. Right away they go, and they'll get a penalty for a high shot.
3: Yeah, just slipped up Brad Shields, but he'll take the head.
0: Nothing more, and it says Nick Berry as they try to work it away from their own goal line. McKenzie kicks the touch. I don't think there's enough bars or pubs in the city for the party tonight.
3: Just while we take a break, Bondi, just a reflection of some sad news that came through today about a Paniki supporter in Wellington Rugby around the grounds, who unfortunately lost his life yesterday.
4: Yeah, Greg Diggins, sideline at Kilburnie Park and with the Paniki friends for years and years and years. People will know him, the red and black swan dry, the shorts, the jandals. Absolutely outstanding human. Killed in the head-on collision on the motorway last night. So, thoughts out to his family.
0: Very sad news. Roygaard's come off for the Hurricanes, replaced by Ediatata and Nadi. His final season in Super Rugby. Won a few with the Crusaders. Going to win another with the Hurricanes tonight. Ball's in midfield as the Chiefs try to get off the block, off the donut, off the zero. But their attack, whenever they've had the ball, has been so unimaginative. And again, they move it away. There's a player down in contact.
3: Yeah, Bino's in a bad way.
0: Left-hand side of the ball, Park. The ball's coming towards him. McBerry is not going to blow it up, and Finau's going to get back in the line. Just short of the 10-metre mark.
3: He's got to carry.
0: Yeah, well, he's got to have the ball in a moment. McKenzie bumps off one tackle, then takes the next to ground. Five outside the 22. Rowe for Jacob. Jacob with the weak rubber. Aimless stuff from the Chiefs. It's been picked up by Billy Proctor. Spins his way out of the tackle. Finds Kenny Naholo on the left wing. Touchline side. Collects defenders like playing cards and goes to ground. Right running ball. Love for Jordy Barrett. Barrett's pass. It's going to finally go over to the right wing touchline side for Finney Young and Orfler. Now a kick comes through. Return fire immediately downfield. Jordy Barrett is down. I think it was a collision. It's been kicked downfield. Reuben Love has the ball, and Reuben Love's going to kick it downfield, and it will bounce over the touchline. But it's, I didn't see what happened there, but Jordy Barrett's down, and the Chiefs player down.
3: Finneas hit him. The referee called timing was good. So he's hit him, but he's hit him hard. And put the shoulder into Barrett's up now. I just think maybe, hopefully, just wounded Elliot.
0: Yeah. He's back into it. Probably just didn't know what hit it. I was fearing the worst there. 33,198 on the big screen. Full house at Henry Stadium.

0: Well, there's no reason to keep Geordie Barrett out there. I know he's the captain, but you've got Johnny Roper in the arsenal on the bench. You've got 15 minutes to go. The final's been won.
1: Finau's off for a HIA. A sufferer more off in front of me. Just a straight sub. Getting a very, very well-earned, deserved
0: applause tonight. Myself on Moore.
1: He gets the crowd going. Thinks he's playing in the Football World Cup. Those Brazilian blokes, you know.
0: 15 to play, 48-0. Hurricanes. Poised for their first title since 2016 on Newstalk ZB Sport and iHeartRadio. Elegant Smith, Ross Vaughan, Matthew Buck sideline. Line out for the Chiefs. Drop down to Rowe. McKenzie. Right running ball to Pyre into midfield, and it's a good carry from Jacobson, who was in doubt before the first whistle but came through to play right running ball for Leroy Carter. Carter tries to obey the tackle, throws it back, and the Hurricanes dive on it. Everything the Chiefs have done, there's been a Hurricanes response tonight. Wild pass out towards midfield. Luckai's got it though. Luckai breaks it. Oh, Luckai! It's going to skin the ball, is he? Into the 22. Pulled up just 10 metres short. Great support line from Walker Leawedi. They're five short, the Hurricanes. Down the right blind. Here's another. Oh, wow. The acrobatics. Ruben Love brings up 50 in the Super Rugby final. Was a 10 out of 10 dive. 53-0. 14 to play. The Hurricanes are playing sublime footy. Ross Vaughan.
2: Wow, broken play. The ball bounced into the hands of Peter Luckai, and he just cleared out like he was winning the Silver Screen 100 metre final. Went to the right hand side. Walker Leawedi came up the middle like a runaway train. They flicked it to the right-hand side. Ruben Love up and over, NRL style. Fantastic finish. Dive in the corner. The 50's up, looking to declare.
1: A magnificent moment. Just wonderful football. Ruben Love, Elliot. This one's up towards the post. And just shaded away, hit the post, bounced back into the field of play. Just on that try, Luckai, as you called it, Elliot, when the ball went through, the kick through from the chief, he was the player going back. He didn't need to do that. They were up by 48 points. And then he put the afterburners on. Great tackle. Don't know who it was by the Chiefs player. But then just too much skill. Too big, too fast, too strong. Hurricanes are all over this, Elliot.
0: 53 without loss. 13 to play.
2: Won the toss and batted. Yeah, going okay.
0: It's a good deck. Restart from the Chiefs. They go short. Flying through is Laitoa Akoi on the left-hand side of the park. The replacement for Tupou Vai.
2: Geordie Barrett off.
0: Chiefs have the ball on the 22. Rowe. On his right-hand side for Josh Lord. Rowe again, McKenzie.
3: Nah,
0: Profit. Five outside the 22. On the left for Lord. Recycling again, the Chiefs. That was forward from Tupia to Arcoy, but the referee lets it go. Lord somehow ended up with it again, fourth time in this passage of play. The Chiefs are so frazzled. They don't know what to do with the ball when they do get it. Jacobson, just short of the 22.
2: Look how much they are.
0: Yeah, they are. They're not going anywhere. Jacob again. Now for Profit. Now Leroy Carter. Carter gliding through, taking 6 metres short. Is this the moment for the Chiefs' first points of the night? Eight short of the line. Duplessis Karifis in it, wants it. They've turned it over, the Hurricanes. They've turned it over again as Billy Proctor storms away from his own goal line. Now down the left-hand touchline side. Another storming carry from Josh Morby. Cuts back in, taken 10 and left wing touchline side. Eight outside their own 22. Inardi for Terrell Lomax. 15 and left wing touchline side to the open right. Love. They're so bunched, the Chiefs here. The Hurricanes could really stretch them from outside their own 22. Left running ball, Love pivots around again for Luckai, who just, I thought he lost it four, but referee said it's okay. Naholo now juggles it. Naholo goes himself, runs hard and straight at Coombs Fabling. Ball spits away from the right, goes backwards. And we'll go back for the penalty.
3: He's clearly got rid of that.
0: Jacobson, the late tackle. 53-0, 11 to play.
1: Bondi, the Chiefs are a very proud club. They've done some great work in this competition over many years. How much will this hurt?
2: Big time.
1: And I mean, they are a proud group, a proud club.
2: Yep.
1: And as I said, they've done some great work in this club.

0: them have played some super games of Super Rugby, but this is a fourth on the bounce. How will this affect them?
1: Oh, look, it'll be major. Look, you go through, you know, to get to a final is a major achievement. Three in a row, but to get to here, but it's the nature that they've been put away.
0: Yeah.
1: And I think they're going to reflect on this, and they just haven't really turned up. They haven't got off the bus. The Canes have been good, but the Chiefs have been, and I hate to say it, they've been poor tonight. They have been very, very poor.
2: They have been. Devery to throw, goes to the back, drop down, and Nardi, right running ball, Ruben Love, soft hands for Naholo.
3: Cross the chest, all good.
2: Just short of halfway, and Nardi dropped off on the right for Lomax.
1: Canes aren't done yet either.
2: No, it feels like they've got more in the tank.
1: Yeah,
2: right running
1: go.
2: Ball, re-wrap around play for Peter Lakai. In fact, it's Johnny Rover grubbing forward from Kaneanganofo. I thought he should have just backed himself. Rubbers it, comes off a limb into touch, and the Hurricanes will get the line out because it's come off a Chiefs leg, but yeah, it's just nothing's going right. Hurricanes will get a line out, throw 10 inside Chiefs territory, 53-0.
0: Ross, it's really interesting, isn't it? The Hurricanes still want to play footy.
1: Yep.
0: They haven't put the cue in the rack yet.
1: No, they're not. They'll be looking at that score. They want 60 here, and they want to keep the zero at the bottom of the scoreboard as well. Big time.
2: To the front. And out to the back. We bobble from Finney on the north fall. Too short of the 10-metre mark to the open left-hand side. The Hurricanes. Karifi carrying hard. Wukaliawiri. We rat finds Proctor. A little bit tangled. Place back on the 10-metre mark for the Hurricanes. We've cleared the decks, I think, on their bench now. Everyone's out there. Everyone's going to get a taste of what it means to win a Super Rugby final and play in one. Continuing to march forward, 10 short of the 22. The Hurricanes.
1: Devery.
2: Devery with a strong carry. 15 in left wing touchline side again. Out for Lucko, who's been superb tonight. 15 in left wing touchline side.
3: Yeah, thank you. Just work it back, please, 8.
2: And Nardi. 10 short of the 22. Plotting the Hurricanes. Love. Dragged to ground through Rover in the middle of the park. 12 inside Chiefs territory. Now we Grubber comes through, chasing down the right wing flank. Finney Anganolfo putting pressure on. Somehow Jacob has escaped with that ball. Drops it off to Carter. Carter with his speed. Accelerates outside the 22. Midway point 22 and 10. Right running ball the Chiefs. McKenzie. What can they conjure up here? Jacob's got back to his feet, wraps around, takes the ball outside the 22. Row back now for Arcoy.
0: They've got one trick, Elliot. It's just carry. That's all they can do.
2: For a team that looked so good on attack last week, they've looked bereft of ideas, and they hack it way downfield now. Ruben Love is back.
1: Oh.
2: Throws it back into himself.
1: The wind got him.
0: Yeah. It didn't go five.
2: Did not go five.
3: Thank you, mate.
1: Throwing it to himself, threw the ball up in the air, and the wind caught him and blew it back into the fire.
2: Puts his hand up and says, sorry, guys, but the wind is throwing all sorts of surprises tonight. Tap and go from Xavier Rowe. Hurricane scrambling back, dropped off on the right-hand side to Rion Paul, who's out there for the Chiefs. Inside the 22, Parker. 15 in left wing touchline side. Sweet Caroline is pumping around the ground. The Hurricanes bench are singing along with 33,000 fans. The Chiefs continue to attack, five away from the line. Rowe for Lords. Lords held, driven back by the Hurricanes, who refocus now. 7.5 to play, 53-0. Chiefs are in slow motion, five away from the line. Sapire, get the sense that they're going to score, it's going to be someone like him. Jacobson dropped off on the right hand side for McAllister, just short of the line. Is this the Chiefs' moment? Pick and go, trying to crunch their way over the line, just to the right of the right hand uprights. Leroy Carter screaming out front on the right wing. They're inching close to the line. Nick Berry's having a look. And it's a try for the Chiefs.
0: I think it's Natal Rakoi, Bondi, maybe.
1: Yeah, I think it's Rakoi as they unravel themselves
2: Billy
1: here.
2: Billy Proctor reckons it's been held up.

0: But as it stands, it's 53-5, and Aitoa Arkoi has the Chiefs first with 5.5 to play in the Super Rugby Pacific final.
1: Yeah, they did it pretty well, the Chiefs, that time. They sort of rolled their sleeves up and rumbled over from close range.
2: They're not taking the kick. McKenzie said he's not taking the kick.
0: What is the point of that?
3: Boys, there's no knock on there. He maintains possession.
1: What is going on?
0: That is baffling from the Chiefs.
3: Tries all clear.
0: You can decline it if, say, you were down. Say it was 13-5.
1: Yeah.
0: Or whatever. You could decline it so you get back to halfway. You don't waste the time. They trail by 48 points, Ross Bond. This final has been done for about an hour now.
1: Yep.
2: I think McKenzie's just got such a cluttered mind tonight, Elliot. He's come to the ground with a couple of early mistakes, and it just hasn't got any better for him.
1: That's a bizarre decision.
0: All-time baffling from the Chiefs.
1: Yep.
0: Five to play, 53-5.
1: Boss of the Ridges Hotel heading back to make sure he's got plenty of staff on. Simon White just going past the commentary
0: box. Kick those beer kicks. restart from the Hurricanes. Taken by Brad Shields, the only Hurricane that was in the winning side 10 years ago, and he gives up the penalty. He's been sealed off on the deck.
4: Goal, but 16 blacks good. Yeah, you can go.
0: Tap and go from McKenzie. Dropped off on the left-hand side for Caelan Boshier. Recycled left, McKenzie. Five short of halfway. Rowe looking for someone to pass to. McKenzie's there again. Charging now through is Jacob, who loses his footing.
4: Don't pull him. No.
0: Kennedy advantage coming the way of the Chiefs. Hurricanes go in to pull for the ball.
4: Get back, Walker.
0: Isaiah Walker-Lear, where he's told to get back. Tap and go from the Chiefs. Through. Coombs Fabling. Recycled right hand side and bring it over the 10 metre mark. That looked like it was knocked on. Referee says it's play on. Jacob stutter step, goes backwards, goes forwards, eventually goes forwards. Midway point 22 and 10, right wing side of the park to the open left. Jacobson at the back for McKenzie. Driven backwards and intercepted by the Hurricanes. Billy Proctor says thank you very much. And now it's been knocked back onto the Chiefs side. A little bit helter skelter here with three and a half to play. Rowe on his left. Hurricanes get over that ball and they've turned it over again. Kick downfield. Hurricanes slow to the chase, but they've got rid of it. Back downfield into the Chiefs 22. They've given everything tonight, the Hurricanes. Just since maybe in the last five or so, they've begun to tire a little bit. Leroy Carter brings it forward, held just short of the 10 metre mark. Now Rowe kicks downfield. It's taken by the Hurricanes, and they'll set off again through Morby, brings it over halfway, he cuts back infield, and he glides through again. Josh Morby, showing a clean pair of heels, releases it on the deck. It's another one.
1: Johnny Robar.
0: It's another one. Johnny Robar. It's 58-5. 2.5 to play. The Hurricanes have 9. And that was all down to Josh Morby to begin with, but more electric feet from Johnny Robar. 58-5, kick to come at the Caketon.
1: Yeah, the Chiefs running out of ideas again and just hacking it away downfield. Josh Morby took it and then just headed in town, downtown, onto his back, popped it up to Johnny Rober running the support line, and the big replacement midfielder stepped off the left foot a couple of times and has skittled over 10 metres to the left, icing on the cake. Outstanding.
2: Yeah, really well worked try. Josh Morby, outstanding once again. Takes a tackle, I think it's Xavier Rowe, pops it up to Johnny Rover, and he beats two or three tackles and goes in by the post. 58-5, kick to come. The Hurricanes coaching staff have come down about 3 minutes ago. They're walking over to your side, fellas. The Chiefs coaching staff have come down. I think they're heading the other way. They're heading down the tunnel to wait for their players to come to the change.
1: That's there.
0: 60 points to 5 with 90 seconds to go as Ruben Love converts the try. And the torture is not done yet for the Chiefs. You've got 90 seconds more to endure.
1: And the Hurricanes, the rest of the squad, the non-playing boys, all down sideline, Bucky down in the end goal area.
2: There's enough of them?
1: Oh, I think so. They've just landed in by teleport.
2: Hey, I tell you what, Isaiah Walker-Lewear, he got the calling from when Caleb Delaney got injured. He's had a hell of a shift.
0: He's been excellent.
1: Last game as well.
0: Yeah, restart from the Chiefs. It's taken by Fehifinga Ngofa. We hope it's not his last game. Who knows where those conversations are at, but he's had another.

0: good night tonight for the Hurricanes. 60 points to 5. We're into the final minute of the Super Rugby final. Skip pass away left-hand side for Kenny Naholo. Have they got one more up their sleeve? Intercepted by Jacob McBrothers, regathers, and then is smacked in a big tackle, but he got out of that one too. Reuben Love evades him. Midway point 22 and 10. Chiefs with the ball. 5 and right wing touchline side. McKenzie tries to take on Walker Leawedi. And we'll lose that battle with Fini Anganoku as well. It's left behind. And it's been knocked on by the Chiefs.
1: It's a little knock on from Black on the second time.
0: They've got the ball, the Hurricanes. We're into the final 30 seconds. Peter Luckey has the ball.
1: Just knock on advantage. Use that, please.
0: Ball left hand side. They're content.
2: I think they've had enough.
0: The cues in the rack. They're waiting. The countdown from the fans will call it home at Henry Stadium. That's the siren. Iriatara Inari will hand it back to Reuben Love to kick it into touch, and it's a Canes coronation in the capital. It took 20 years to win their first Super Rugby crown. It has taken 10 more to win their second. But the great entertainers have pulled apart the Chiefs tonight. It's been an evisceration. 60 points to 5. The Hurricanes, your Super Rugby Pacific champions for 2026. More reaction after this. 9 away from 9 on News Talk ZB Sport and iHeartRadio.
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3: Kane, Super Rugby champions, 60 points to 5 over the Chiefs in the final. Matt, back sideline, you've got it, some with you.
4: Yeah, Elliot Smith, thank you very much. Asafa Moore, you put the cap on and it fits beautifully. 2026 Super Rugby Pacific champions, one hell of a season, one hell of a final, 60 points to 5. Sum it up.
5: All glory and honour to my Lord and Saviour, Jesus Christ. I was honestly so proud of this group. I was set some massive goals back in November. And to be here right now, number one, champs of 2026. It's grateful, man. We can't describe it. I'm just so happy right now. Just want to get inside and start. You know what I'm talking about.
4: Hey, Asafa, what was the build-up like during the week? You've gone about it every week the same way, and I don't think Clark and the team changed too much. How was the build-up, and how did you feel coming to the ground tonight?
5: You said exactly what you just said. We didn't change anything. We just kept the main thing, Just probably added a bit more tense at training, just in ourselves. But everything stayed the same, our prep, and how we turned up to training mentally and physically. So, yeah, look what happened.
4: Can I just have a quick chat about your little buddy next to you? He's not that small, actually. Xavier Numia. I spoke to you off mic, and you said, when I asked you, do you think he'll be in the All Blacks, you said 100%. You must be so impressed with not just tonight, but his whole season.
5: Yeah, 100%. As you see tonight, as you've seen this whole year, the way he's been playing, he deserves it. Yeah, he deserves it. Whatever happens, happens. Well, honestly, I hope he makes it.
4: Well done. Go and enjoy your teammate.
5: We'll do well. Thank you.
3: That was Asafa Omua speaking with our sideline eye, Matt Buck. Ross Bond and Bucky, you've both caught a number of games here this year, this year, but previous years. They've won a title previously, but how special is this for you two Wellington men to have watched what happened tonight?
6: Well, I think more it's the way it's been done. And you know, I've done a lot of stuff over the years, sort of pre-brewing NPC finals things. And I was, this morning, I said to Ricky Swinnell and Adam Cooper across the ZB network, the Canes will win this by 30. Well, they doubled it.
3: Yeah,
6: they were just sensational, and I think it was just the way that they played against the Brumbies and then against the Blues last weekend. And we knew that if they could get the ball, we knew how they were in a camp. Boys that have been in there and with them for the last few weeks have said they had the 2016 feel about it. And look, they obviously are a really tight group. You can see that now, and that was just sensational. I'm actually quite lost for words.
3: Bucky, your reflections on that final?
4: Oh, tremendous performance. As I said, 60 points to 5. I think they didn't change anything. Last week's press conference, Clark Laidlaw said exactly that. It's time, you know, they seeded one. They played out the season well, only 3 losses. But who stood up in the final for me? A guy like Geordie Barrett was absolutely outstanding. Let's take the post-match and award ceremony.
3: Indeed, the two teams gathered now, and the Chiefs look forlorn, but credit to them. They're obviously
7: welcome
3: staying out on the park.
7: To the official presentation,
3: and we'll take you down
7: the
3: ground level.
7: Super Rugby Pacific in 2026, and the crowd, your own Phil Voice, to celebrate the performance of your Hurricanes. I'm joined by the dignitaries, the Super Rugby Pacific Chairman, Kevin Molloy, the Managing Director of DHL Express, Mark Foy, and the Hurricanes Chairman, Malcolm Gillies. What a remarkable game of rugby. And please, I want to put your hands together. It has not been the result the Chiefs were looking for, but they have had an outstanding season. They threw everything at the Hurricanes. Please, put your hands together for their performance. There are a number of Hurricanes alumni over here from the 2016 team, the like of Conrad Smith, Dane Coles, Victor Vito, Nehemiah Scudder, who celebrated the first title here. You've waited 10 years to celebrate another. Before that, we have to pass out some match official medals. The referee, Nick Berry, his assistants, Reuben Keane, Lewis Trisley, and TMO, Bert Cronin. We cannot have a game without our referees. Please come forward to receive your medals. They've had an outstanding season.

a year where Super Rugby has endeavoured to be faster, to be more entertaining, and they play such an important part in our game, and we thank them and their team of people for all the great work they have done. Now, of course, there are some performances that are more special than others, and you have a man of the match. And tonight there were so many Hurricanes who could have taken that out. But the man of the match of Super Rugby final for 2026 is Ruben Love.

0: He wants a quick chat. You've already had a chat on TV, but it's okay. Well done. Congratulations. This must feel pretty special.
1: Thank you to everybody from Wellington, the Lower North Island.
0: Mate, he's trying to take the mic off me. Go on.
1: Palmerston North, Hawke's Bay, Taranaki, Wellington. Rugby's back in the 04. That's a dream. Thank you.
0: Well done, well done. Look, unfortunately, not everyone can win on the day, and I'm sure it'll be a challenge. But Luke Jacobson, if you'd like to come forward and just quickly come and say a couple of words. I know it's hard and difficult, but you have full respect from all the players and the people who are here. Look, I know this hurts. It's a tough night at the office. You come up against a team who were just on fire and you just weren't able to get your game going.
2: Yeah, I just want to congratulate the Hurricanes. Look, you guys have an awesome season, and you came out hot tonight, and it was hard for us to grab a breath. You guys are class, and look, you deserve that tonight, so congratulations. Big thanks to all of our supporters, everybody who made the effort here, everybody at home. Look, it's really tough to take that one, and don't have the words for it now, but look, we stay tight as a team. We've got awesome people in our team. That's who we are as Chiefs, that's who we are as an organisation. I just want to say thanks to everybody over there. Some class human beings, and yeah, just thank you very much.
0: Thanks, Luke, well done. Cheers, thank you. Put your hands together once again for your Chiefs. Now there's a couple of co-captains I'd love to get up here from the Hurricanes. Jordy Barrett and Duplessis Kerifi, if you could come forward while we're chatting to you. Could your Hurricanes team, could your side come forward and receive your winners' medals? While I'm talking to your two captains, Reuben, leave them up. Watch your feet, watch your feet. I'll just, lads, if you come forward, Hurricanes lads, come forward and grab your medals, please. I'll start with you, Geordie. What a great feeling that must be. Are you still in one piece, but what a performance from the side.
3: Yeah, it's pretty special to cap that off. Dupes and I just had a bit of a moment. It's taken over 100 games for us, and yeah, the Crusaders have had a good run for most of our careers, and just so special to get it done in front of our home fans. And look, by no means it was easy. It's a hell of a Chiefs side that have been so good for a number of years, and we're just lucky we had a good night tonight. But thanks very much to the Chiefs for the year.
0: Lads, come on up. Come on, just grab your medals as you come through. You've got a team of about 40, so we'll carry on. Just come on through. Dupes. Mate, Dupes, I know you spent a lot of time building a fence at home. You've put so much work into this team and this group. You stayed so loyal and led. How special is this for you as a player and as a member of this Hurricanes outfit?
4: That's huge. We've been building for a good few years now. You can see a core group of these boys have been around for 5-6 years, but before that, you know, there's a whole host of players who aren't with us now that started this journey with us. You know, the James Blackwells, the Piru Manga Jensens of the world, you know, who were here for such a long time and moved on, and now we're seeing the fruits of their labour. So this group here, just a tremendous amount of hard work and dedication to one cause, which is winning. So just so extremely proud of the group. And what an absolute pleasure.

0: Pleasure to play in front of a full Henry Stadium. I know some people missed out who have been here all year, so thanks to those people, but what a turnout, what a blessing.
1: I want to ask you, Geordie, about the style of rugby you guys are trying to play. Can you talk about your coaching staff and the confidence they gave you to come out and play that sort of rugby on this stage?
2: Yeah, the word the coaches have used all year is being optimistic and not letting a final series control our attitude and our body language and the way we play the game. And look, it's easier said than done. Finals footy can do a lot to you mentally, but I mean, we didn't have great weather for our three finals games, but yeah, we're optimistic and we backed our skill sets and a lot stuck, so that's the way the Hurricanes want to play the game.
1: Is that the future of our game, Dupes, when you look and feel it? And look, the Chiefs had a game last week with the same style of football. Is that the way we should progress?
0: I don't see any problem with that. It's exciting, there's enterprise, it's optimistic, like Geordie said. But the other side of that coin is you've got to earn the right. You've got to do the basics well. Tackle, clean rucks, defend. I'm just so pleased to say that we grew all parts of our game, which allowed us to do that tonight.
1: I just want to talk to you about the way the forwards have developed across the course of the season. That willingness to play and offload the ball. And I mean, you're watching your outside 17 tries for Fihi and obviously Josh, the sort of rugby they're playing, and Ruben scoring tries out in the outside. I mean, when you sit back and watch those sort of performances, how does that make you feel?
0: It's just an absolute pleasure, but each of us in the team, we know that that comes on the back of a lot of hard work and a lot of accountability from the forwards. We let ourselves down last year in a few areas, and those are the ones that we wanted to work on this year, and they ended up being our strengths. So, yeah, just proud of the group. We've got an amazing coach in Whopper and Shim, and we just go to work every day trying to get better.
1: Yeah, I know what you're setting up for. We've got there in the end. You've got a trophy to present. Here, it's coming to you.
3: Song to sing.
1: Oh, they've got a song to sing. Hold on.
4: The Hurricanes celebrating. Everyone's in there. The trophy still hasn't been dished out. They're singing down ground level. Their team song. They've belted that out a few times this year. The crowd sang it at full time.
5: That stage is bouncing, fellas.
4: That's
5: oh, it's come apart.
4: They've got a rubbish bin as well, which I don't think is going to be ready for a Tuesday morning collection.
6: Seriously,
5: Bondi, the stage has come apart.
6: Has it?
5: And the people aren't.
4: They are. They don't even want the trophy. They are singing down ground level, celebrating. This Hurricanes team, 60 points to 5 in the final, Super Rugby champions. And this party will go on.
6: Till about Thursday.
4: Till about Thursday, yep, you're right. Everyone's in there. Someone might want to go collect the trophy. Might be an idea, potentially. I think is it Phil Moore or someone down ground level who's got it? One of the dignitaries.
6: Proud of state.
4: Yeah. He's been told to just go hift the trophy over to someone. Duplessis Kirifi.
6: There you go.
4: Gets it. Geordie Barrett and Duplessis Kirifi hoist it into the air in Henry Stadium. The Super Rugby title goes the way of the Hurricanes. More reaction after this on Newstalk's FB Sport and Ray Heart Radio. It's 8 after 9.
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2: The Nick Scali half-yearly clearance ends Sunday with everything reduced across the entire Nick Scali range. Everything is reduced during the half-yearly clearance. End Sunday at Nick Scali, Wairau Park, Mount Wellington and St. Luke's.
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8: Yeah, back here at Henry Stadium. What a wonderful victory by the Hurricanes, 60 points to 5. We'll get back to Elliot Smith and Ross Bond shortly. Peter Luckey joins me, one of the superstars of the final, a player that played for 80 minutes. Magnificent touches. You even put the afterburners on at one stage to try and score that try. Just got mowed down. Congratulations. How do you sum it up? It must be a dream.
9: Yeah, it is a dream. Like, we set this goal in November, start of pre-season, and, you know, just the culture from the management down to the players, everyone bought into the, you know, our identity and what we wanted to achieve. And, you know, every day since November has led up to today. And, summed it up in our performance.
8: How do you sum up how hard it is to win a competition like this?
9: Yeah, it's difficult. You know, you go through 16 rounds and then you got quarter, semis, final. So you got to have a pretty deep squad and, you know, everyone's just got to buy in. You know, some weeks you're not playing and other players have got to set up, but you got to use your whole squad. And, that's what it takes. You know, 1 to 35 in the squad, including coaches and management. So it takes a whole organisation.
8: Peter, a bit like 2016, you seem to bring your best footy to the final series. That must be hugely positive for this organisation.
9: Yeah, it is. You know, we've had a lot of boys who have sort of come in at the same time, and, you know, they've played a lot of footy. We've played a lot of footy together for the last few years, so to string all those years together and then, you know, put it into this year, probably one of the best seasons the Hurricanes have had, so... Yeah,
8: I had a couple before I let you go and celebrate with your teammates. Your own form, have you been happy with where you're at? You were huge tonight. Is that just a peak of where you've got to in this season?
9: Yeah, definitely. I feel like, coaches have definitely managed my minutes pretty well this year. So, yeah, every time I stepped onto the field, I was feeling fresh. And, you know, I just want to put my best foot forward for the team. And, got the job done. So, yeah, feed up for now.
8: A couple of days and maybe an All Black selection, of course. And just finally, where do you like playing your footy? 6, 7 or 8?
9: Sort of anywhere. I'm enjoying 7 and 8, but, you know, wherever they put me, I'm going to put my best foot forward for the team, and, you know, wherever the team needs me, I'll do a job.
8: 2026 Super Rugby Pacific Champions, well done. Go and enjoy.
9: Cheers, thank you.
10: That was Peter Luckey with Matt Buck's sideline as the celebrations continue. The crowd's thinned out a bit. I'm sure Bucky can jump in if he gets more reaction, but Ross Bond, you know, you've coached plenty of rugby teams. We've talked a lot about the players tonight, but the job that Clark Laidlaw and co have done to pull this team together, what do you reflect on from that achievement?
11: Look, I think Clark sort of set the tone, you know, for a couple of years ago when he first took over the ranks, and it's about building a squad, it's about building depth, and it's about building belief. And you can always say a lot of those words, but I think you've seen on the field, not only tonight, but through this campaign, this team did that, and their belief that they could do this, that they could step up and win this competition, was set in November. But I think the work that Alfie Holland in the background has done here with the attack is just outstanding. Jamie McIntosh, his

0: work up front. For a number of years, it's been the front five. It's always been the bugbear of Wellington sides. Mm-hmm. But the front five here, and those guys like Ruckety Stones weren't even in the frame tonight. They have been outstanding. The scrum was solid. And I think the best buy of Super Rugby 2026, W. Derns.
1: Oh, hasn't he been impressive?
0: He's just been immense for them. Just his leadership, his quiet way he goes about things, steals a line out when he wants to, charges down kicks like it's just, you know, something else that you do as a lock forward.
2: Bondi, I'll just pick it up. I've just caught Billy Proctor, who looks like he's either looking for his family or having a quiet moment of reflection. Billy, I'll just turn you this way. Congratulations. I've said it to Peter Luckey and Asafa Moore, 2026 Super Rugby champions. Spoke to you last week, the 13 jersey tonight. A certain Matt Proctor had the 13 jersey on in 2016. It's a special night for the Proctor family. Sum it up for me, buddy.
3: Yeah, it's awesome. You know, it's taken a lot of years, hard work to get here. You know, to be able to do it 10 years later than my brother wearing the same jersey. You know, it's awesome. And be able to put on a performance like that in the final, in conditions like this. You know, it just goes to show the calibre of team that we are this season.
2: Any words of encouragement from Matt throughout the week, or do you just keep it pretty low-key?
3: No, he kept it pretty low-key. You know, he just know that, you know, he's proud and, you know, he's always there if I ever needed to lean on him, but he sort of let me go out there and do my thing.
2: The bloke next to you in the 12 jersey was pretty special tonight.
3: Yeah, he was unreal. He was probably, my player of the day. He was, you know, got us on the front foot. You know, the work he did with ball in hand, ball in the air. Defensively, he's, you know, showed tonight why he's one of the best 12s in the world.
2: When did you dare to believe that you could win this title?
3: A couple of years ago, to be fair. You know, we thought we've had the team, you know, for a while now. We just haven't been able to get over the hurdles. And, you know, this year we had a nice calm composure about us. You know, and I think we just believed in each other, believed in what we were doing, you know, and trusted each other. And at the end of the day, that got us to where we are. So, pretty special.
2: The squad goes deep. I asked a question last week at the commentary team. I don't know if I've got a decent answer. But is the team in the championship window, do you believe? Do you believe that you can go back-to-back next year, even a three-peat?
3: I don't know. I haven't thought about it, to be fair. Just enjoying the moment for what it is. You know, it's taken a long time to get to this point, so I won't be looking too far ahead tonight and just being in the moment and enjoying it.
2: Congratulations. Well done, buddy.
3: Cheers. Thanks, bro.
1: That is Matt Bark with Billy Proctor. Ross Bond very offended that Matt Bark suggested he didn't get a proper answer from the commentary team last week. We'll be back with more after this. It's 18 after 9 on News Talk ZB. The party continues at Henry Stadium. The Hurricanes, the 2026 champions.
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1: As our post-game continues from Henry Stadium, 22 after 9, the Hurricanes, the score still on the scoreboard, 60 points to 5. Scarcely believable.
2: Elliot, I'll pick it up here, mate.
1: Go for it.
2: Co-skipper of the Hurricanes. We've been here a few times interviewing you. The hard times, the good times. This must rank right up there. Well done.
17: Yeah, ranks number one.
18: Oh, mate, it's no big speech tonight, brother. Just stoked. All our hard work has paid off, and what a way to do it in as well. Pretty special right now.
2: When did you dare to dream? I asked Billy Proctor the same question. He felt 2 years ago. What did you think?
18: Yeah, I would agree. We've had the players and the coaches come along, and the game plan came shortly after that, but as of all good things, sometimes you just got to be a little patient. And we were patient, all right. Me and you have had a few chats over the years, and some of them have been pretty somber. So, you know, tonight's just the peak of the mountain, really.
2: You're an emotional man. How do you reflect on this?
18: I am. There'll be a time to reflect. Probably when I'm in the car at some stage driving home. That's usually when I do my best reflecting. Just proud, bro. Just so proud. Acknowledge the Chiefs, though. I empathise with them. To go to four finals and come away second best every single time is... Yeah, there's no two ways about it. That is hard work and, you know, they're a great team.
2: If we look at the final very quickly, which you did play in, of course, how do you sum it up? Was it just pressure, poise, patience, all those questions, all those that brought you to this moment?
18: Belief would be my word. Belief and trust. I'm not sure anyone else picked it going that way, but we certainly did. You know, when you're standing in that circle before the game and you look around the circle and you see each other, there's no other feeling like it. And I know when these boys are ready to go to work, and tonight was one of those nights.
2: Your Francis Douglas buddy wasn't bad tonight, your co-captain.
18: Man, that guy's the GOAT. Just an absolute pleasure to just be his mate more than anything. Go to work with him, watch him do his thing, watch him lead. Both of us are pretty stoked we got to take that one off together, mate.
2: Can I ask Billy Proctor the same question? He wanted to reflect more than answer the question, but you love your American sports. Is this team in a championship window at the moment? Can they go back-to-back? Have they got the players, and have you got the belief again to go again next year?
18: We've certainly got the belief, you know, but as everyone knows...
2: It's not easy to win.
18: It's not easy to win, you know. Behind every mountain is another mountain, so, you know, we'll start again at some stage, but the belief will certainly be there. It's up to us to rise to the challenge, but, you know, that's tomorrow's problem. We're going to enjoy this one because we worked bloody hard for it.
2: And, Toops, finally, there's some people who couldn't get tickets to this game. watching at home on TV or on the radio, listening to us on the radio, what do you say to them?
18: Yeah, huge. Very aware that there are people who have been at every single game this year and, you know, for whatever reason missed out on coming to the finals. So empathise with them, you know, and I want to thank those people who are just loyal to the bone. We've had some pretty rough nights here in Wellington and some ugly games, and they've been here all the way and weren't here tonight. So thank you to them for all their support, and also thank you to everyone else that showed up tonight. You know, it's no secret that this is good for the city. You know, so I hope everyone enjoys their night, goes out and supports our local businesses and stays safe.
2: Don't be scared to cry tonight, buddy. Well done.
18: I'll be crying at some stage, man.
1: Duplessis Kanifi speaking with Matt Buck, sideline. Final thought on this extraordinary night, Ross Bond, extraordinary season from the Hurricanes. The likes we've really seen in Super Rugby. They were dominant. They lost three games, but they won and racked up huge scores along the way. What will you take away from this season?
0: Oh, look, entertaining. And the boys that Bucky interviewed there at the end, they talked about belief. They talked about being in the circle. And I think we saw that. And I've banged on about it for the last 3 weeks in a row, and because I guess I'm privileged enough to know a number of the guys that are inside that circle, and they all talk the same language. They're all on the same page, next man up mentality. They're building on it for a couple of years, but just for me, just the style of the Brumbies game, the Blues game, and then this one, all three different styles of games, different types of games, but these guys were just absolutely magnificent and outstanding in all of them, and tonight's performance is one that I will take to my grave. That was just sensational.
1: Yeah, I didn't see that coming. 60 no. points to 5.
0: Yeah, I undercooked them by 30 this morning.
1: You did, yeah. You'll have to answer for that.
0: Sorry, boys, I undercooked you.
1: Well, the Chiefs were lucky to get 5.
0: Oh.
1: 60 points to 5. Just even still seeing it on the scoreboard.
0: I know. It's going to be there until the start of the summer.
1: Yeah,
0: I reckon.
1: And, well, actually, it might apply for cricket as well if we, you know, 60 for losses.
0: And you know the good thing? I can stay in my lounge and I get the binoculars out and I can see the screen. So I'll get up tomorrow morning and I hope it's still there.
1: Oh, outstanding. Matt Buck, I'm not sure if you've still got us, but very big thanks to you for your work.
2: Yeah, no problem, fellas. Good call. And as you say, Bondi, it was a great result for the boys in yellow and black.
1: Indeed it was. The Hurricanes 60, the Chiefs 5. They are the 2026 champions. On behalf of our technical team, Mark Kelly, producing this evening. On behalf of Matthew Buck, sideline, Ross Bond, expert comments, Elliot Smith, wishing you a very good evening. We are 2 weeks away from the first test match of 2026. You'll hear it right here on Newstalk ZB Sport and on our big brother, Newstalk ZB as well. Look forward to your company then, but have a good evening at 28 after 9.
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2: The Nick Scali half-yearly clearance ends Sunday with everything reduced across the entire Nick Scali range. Everything is reduced during the half-yearly clearance. End Sunday at Nick Scali, Wairoa Park, Mount Wellington and St Luke's.
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13: If there are people out there who are not already collecting prescriptions because of the $5 cost, there will be very few. This is the third Labor Party policy in 2 weeks where the numbers don't add up.
14: So we had the GDP figures out and the first 3 months of the year came in at a decent 0.8%. Manufacturing led the charge.
15: Next year they reckon there's going to be production of 110 million barrels a day. Is that a lot? Yes. We need 105, so what's that going to do to the price? That is the good news.
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16: All sorts of places. Even goes to Hamilton, where it's snowing, according to Calvin. 25210 0800 80 1080 and 9292 is the text. Hi, Jeff.
17: Hi, Ramin.
16: G'day, Jeff.
17: You mentioned about some of the cartoons that used to be in the paper. The one, Bluey and Curly, was one of them, and that was about the Aussie swagman. I don't know if you remember it or not.
16: No, I don't, but it's been mentioned earlier, and I didn't know anything about Bluey and Curly. It does sound very

0: Australian?
1: Oh, it was a great cartoon series. But the one that really tickled me was old Bluey's sister Curly. I see old Joe Bloggs died, and Curly says, "Yes." He says, "I thought the booze would kill him," and he says, and Bluey says, "Yep, took 97 years, but it got him in the end."
0: There you go, slow death. Yeah,
1: yeah. No, there were some good cartoons back then.
0: Yes. What else? What, do you remember things like Bogor by someone, Bert Sylvester? It was like a little hedgehog.
1: No, I don't remember that one. No.
0: Foot Rot Flats and Tom Scott's stuff as well.
1: Yeah, Hager the Horrible and those things.
0: Oh, yeah. Okay. Yeah, no, I don't know some of those, but yeah. I also found some of them quite depressing. Andy Cap was just, it was just dire, wasn't it? He was always walking home with his cheese cutter pulled down over his eyeballs and a cigarette in his mouth, and she was always waiting on the doorstep with her arms folded. I can't even remember what Andy Cap was about. Was it political satire? I don't know. Tom Scott, brilliant. Absolutely quick-witted, brilliant, and the cartoons always on point. What other satirists do you recall? Hiram, man, we had Garrick Tremaine in Otago. Used to enjoy The Far Side in the Sunday Star Times. Good stuff. Roman, the Hatch, Match and Dispatch, Birth, Deaths and Marriages, and The Other Thing. What's The Other Thing? Apparently they used to publish divorces and adultery. What? Who wants to read that? Honestly, how? Talk about small-minded, small town hiding behind your netting curtains, judgy pants. Terrible. Let he who was without sin cast the first stone. There must have been stones flying everywhere back in the day. 22 to 10.
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0: 20 to 10. Hi there, Fraser.
8: Hi there, Ramon. How are you tonight?
0: Really good.
8: Good. So you said I made the Evening Post, the front page of the Evening Post twice. The first time, gosh, it was in the very late 90s, and we had a German Shepherd that decided when we were on the beach one day that he was going to go and chase an opossum up the hill, up the cliff.
0: Oh.
8: And he happened to slip off the cliff and slip down the cliff and landed on big backsplash. So there was no way for us to rescue him because he was about, I don't know, maybe 30 metres up the cliff above us.
0: Which beach was this at, Fraser?
8: This was out on the Wellington West.

0: coast out at Namatra Beach.
1: Oh, yeah, yeah, okay. Wow.
0: So, anyway, cut a long story short, we rang the SPCA and they said, oh, no, you will need to get in contact with some people who might be able to help you rescue them. And it turned out to be the Cliff Rescue Team from Wellington Free Ambulance. So they used that as a training exercise.
1: Great.
0: And it was made the front page of the Dominion. I don't think it was the Evening Post. But anyway, cut a long story short, the headline was the dog bite the dog rescuer.
1: Yeah.
0: And of course, when the paramedic lifted Ace off his feet and into the harness, of course Ace got a little bit frightened about what was happening, and of course he probably latched onto something that was close to him,
1: exactly,
0: having to be the paramedic's leg.
1: Yeah. Oh dear.
0: So did the
1: paramedic need a paramedic, and there was another rescue up the cliff to
0: well,
1: say?
0: Well, no, no. Well, I don't recall. I don't recall at all whether he did. I don't think he did, because they were all kicked out in their red overalls and all their safety gear and that sort
1: gotcha.
0: Of thing.
1: Yep. Okay. Wow.
0: So anyway, so they had to lower him right down onto the beach, and Jonty, the other dog that we had at the time, he was there to greet Ace because he'd spent the whole night up there. He went down on the Saturday afternoon, and then we got him out on the Sunday morning. And then the second time was we had a major forestry fire behind our home, again in the Macra Valley, and we had that made the headlines that we'd set off smoke alarms in central Wellington from our fire in the forestry block that was accidental.
1: Oh dear!
0: So that was a big day for us. It was a very big day. That was 5 helicopters that day.
1: Oof. Do you know, because I know that area relatively well, but do you know a place called Border Town Border Terriers that used to breed Border Terriers out that way?
0: No, I've been in the Metro now since 2014, so
1: okay.
0: What do we got now, 12 years?
1: They might not be there anymore. What about that racetrack that's out that way?
0: Are you thinking of the one that's up on Wright's Hill in Karori?
1: Maybe it is Wright's Hill. I thought it was Makara Way.
0: Yeah, it is.
1: Okay.
0: Yeah.
1: All right.
0: Yeah. Yeah. It's out up on the Wright's Hill, on the southwestern corner of Karori.
1: Is it? Okay. Wow. Seems unusual, doesn't it, to have a property way up there where you can go and hoon in a race car? Incredible.
0: I tell you, even before that was sealed, we used to go hooning up there in cars.
1: Yeah, well, I had a brother, my older brother, who used to have a KDX175, and I'd go and watch him doing these huge jumps on those tracks up and behind there, up and behind Karori, Wright's Hill, and there are certain places where there's sort of areas where you're not supposed to go. I think it's where the UFOs land. I could be wrong, which would also be in the paper if they saw them. Good on you, Fraser. Nice to hear from you. 16 to 10. Yeah, being on the front page of the paper, that'd be unusual for a dog not to be able to get down. So perhaps the dog was really stuck in the harakiki, the flax bushes at Makara. I had a friend who used to go fishing off there. So he'd be out there with his fishing rod, fishing away, getting butterfish. And then on his way back in, he'd shoot a couple of feral goats off the cliff. So he'd have all this beautiful goat meat and fresh fish. Never ever went to a supermarket. Well, he did, but, you know, for shoelaces and chippies as opposed to meat, I'm guessing. 0800 80 1080 if you'd like to join in. Hi, John.
2: Yeah, hi. You were talking about newspapers earlier on.
1: Yes, we are. That's the topic.
2: Yes. The Christchurch Press. I'm on the verge of cancelling my prescription to it. I'm absolutely disgusted.
1: Subscription, yes.
2: It's got so many pages that are full advertising.
1: It's the way of the world, John.
2: Well, I'm sorry, but they're not printing the share market. There's no share market report anymore. They don't do the weather and the tides. The only reason I really get it is for the death notices.
1: Yeah, I understand that. I understand. Now, John, can you recall a time throughout your life, can you recall a time when the newspaper had very few ads?
2: Yes.
1: Oh, really? Okay.
2: And I can remember a time when it was all in black and white and there was no colour.
1: Mm-hmm.

0: But in fact, my grandfather, he wouldn't read the newspaper until it had been ironed flat for him.
1: I've seen that done in movies like, you know, Downton Abbey or something like posh. They'd iron the newspaper. What the heck? Why?
0: I want to take the creases out of it.
1: Good Lord. Honestly, what a job. Incredible.
0: Oh, well, yes, my grandfather wouldn't read the newspaper until it had been ironed. But anyway, now, getting back to the press, yes. I'm sure that they're going to have to take another look at themselves. With no share market report, no full weather reports.
1: Yeah. Do you have the internet, though, John?
0: No, I don't have a cell phone and I don't have a computer.
1: I know, and that's exactly what I was wondering. I wonder if John's got the interweb on a device, and it sounds as though you've confirmed that you don't. It's a game changer, John. It's an absolute game changer. You can have like 30 or 40 different news sources on your phone. You can just spend the whole day. You can actually watch the share prices dropping, wondering why you're bothered. You can look at the weather. You can actually track the weather. You can watch clouds rolling in towards your house. It's like, wow, it's like, you know, Star Wars, and you're actually in the movie. It's quite incredible. And I'm not saying you have to do that. What I'm saying is you are missing out on quite a bit. And it's everything you want it to be. If you do not want people to see your poached eggs and your perfectly straight teeth and your very, very happy chihuahua, then you don't have to be involved with any of that. So I'd recommend for Christmas or your next birthday, which could be the same day, I don't know. I didn't ask you when you were born. Do yourself a favour and go and buy yourself some form of a device. It really is a game changer. And and the point about newspapers and all the advertising is, well, they have to. They have to, otherwise they cannot be a newspaper. And the other point to that is, you don't have to read the ads. There's an ad, skip past it. Oh, I feel myself drawn into that. Well, then just don't. See a therapist, get hypnotised. You don't have to look at them 12 to 10.
2: 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But women? 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Defending the Caveman. 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
1: 10 to 10. I guess that could be the definition of wealthy. If someone says to you, what's the definition of being wealthy? You say, well, I used to iron my own newspaper, and now I have a little man from the village who does it for me. I can't think of anything more obscure. I've never ever held a newspaper that I thought needed to be ironed. But mind you, newspapers back in the day were a different paper and they were definitely using different ink. So perhaps it really served a purpose. You know, when you're watching some posh movie or a posh series like Downton Abbey and someone's there doing the ironing with, they're ironing a newspaper. Hi there, Roman. Did Calvin say the pinky sports paper was called the 8 o'clock? Yeah, often it's referred to as the 8 o'clock. Pop down and grab the 8 o'clock. It's got all the day's sporting stuff in it. Apparently it had racing info as well, horse racing. Hi, Roman. I remember the most interesting newspaper 20 years ago. It was called The Truth. In Auckland, cheers, says Patrick. That's what we're talking about. It was the 24th of June back in 1905 when the New Zealand Truth first hit the newspaper stands. What a game changer. I would imagine I wasn't there at the time. I wasn't even quite young at the time. I wasn't even a concept. 1905. How have things changed? Which newspapers have come and gone over the years that you've either worked with, worked for, sold, or had delivered to your house and your parents loved, then you just carried on that tradition, perhaps. Hi, Roman. Does one have to iron his internet thingy before one reads it? Says Steve. Yes, you do have to iron the internet from time to time. It's a good point. It's expensive, though, because you imagine ironing an iPad. Hi, Roman. I remember a time when a newspaper was black and white and red all over. Also, newspapers were ironed to dry and set the ink so that it didn't mark your fingers or your clothing, says Kate. Oh, so it's not about being right posh. Oh, I'm so posh. I have a little man iron my newspaper and my underpants every morning. Not in them. Who irons underpants and newspapers? But that makes sense about setting the ink. Thank you. That makes much more sense. I feel like I've had an education. Oh, this is a great track with a great start. This is Macy Gray from 1999.
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0: News Talk ZB, It's In My Day. Macy Gray, I Try, from 1999. I'm still trying to work out if she's blowing bubbles when he walks near or if she wears goggles when he... I can't work that out. I need to get the lyrics for that song. I've been singing it wrong for years. I thought she was so nervous she was blowing bubbles, which is probably a medical condition. You can probably get a treatment for that. If you find yourself blowing bubbles when you're nervous, not someone you want to be around, I wouldn't imagine. Nothing worse than being around someone who's reading the newspaper, who constantly wants to tell you what they're reading. Oh, did you know that? Yes, I'm about to read the paper, thank you. Okay, I'll leave you, yeah. Oh, I've just seen, yes, shut up now. Oh, okay. You know, and then, well, there's no point in reading it. I've had most of it read to me. Or perhaps you like that. There was a call earlier on, very early on. It was Rish, just after six. And Rish said his dad used to have to read the newspapers. It was his job to read out loud to the governor of a state in India. And I thought, what a lovely job. And do you know what? There are people that do that now. I thought years ago a future business could be going and reading people, newspapers, books, letters for people that can't read for whatever reason. It seems like the future is here. There's a business in that. Tell them Roman sent you. I'll share the profits with you. What a lovely job. The newspapers that you've grown up with, your connection to the Fourth Estate, 0800 80 1080.
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11: It's 10 o'clock. Good evening, I'm Joe Gilfillan. Police are still at the scene where a person was seriously injured in what's being treated as an assault in Auckland's Panmure about 6:30 this evening. Police have cordoned off a home on Khan Road and are carrying out inquiries. One person has been taken into custody. Canterbury fire crews have managed to bring a series of vegetation fires under control. A single hectare hedge fire in Ward in Marlborough was also contained around 9 this evening with the help of up to 20 crews. Firefighters will remain there through the night as strong winds threaten to reignite the blaze. Assistant District Commander Brian Cowan says tomorrow's rain and lower temperatures should ease the situation, but he says the region's extremely dry for this time of the year. Anyone who has lit an outdoor fire in the last week is advised to check that it is completely out. Met Service has issued warnings and watches for wind and rain. Orange heavy rain warnings cover the Tararua Range tonight and the coastal ranges in Buller, Grey and the Nelson Lakes this evening. An orange strong wind warning covers Wellington, Wairarapa and Marlborough this evening. A business confidence boost as the government puts $1 million to attract more corporate events to New Zealand shores. Tourism and Hospitality Minister Louise Upston has announced $1 million investment to attract such events, alongside $4 million for boosting Tourism NZ's marketing. Business Events Industry Aotearoa Chief Executive Lisa Hopkins hopes it creates a ripple effect in our economy.
12: What we hope to see is things like future investment stemming from those conferences, future ideas, future opportunities for knowledge exchange.
11: Golden visas could be fueling economic activity beyond property, with visitors tapping into high-end accommodation, hospitality and tourism. Data from the luxury booking platform Stay Lux reveals golden visa holders are renting luxury homes for about 30 nights at a time. Some spend up to $8,000 a day on extras like private chefs, drivers, shopping and domestic travel. Stay Lux CEO Greg Owen says they use the time to explore and weigh up their options.
13: They are wanting to decide where they're going to buy. Do they want to invest into this area? And if so, what part of the country do they want to invest into, or where do they want to live?
11: Senior education officials have revealed more alleged failures within Gloria Vale Christian School. The school, based inside the religious sect compound on the South Island's west coast, has been granted an interim order to stay open after it had been ordered to close back in December. Kate Rickard reports.
14: Documents released to the Herald allege the school knowingly employed staff with prior convictions unsuitable for work with children and failed to vet some employees. The Education Review Office has also noted students who had displayed dangerous behaviour, who were meant to be homeschooled, regularly accessed the school and other children.
11: A reminder of the ongoing plight of refugees as global tensions continue to flare. Today is World Refugee Day, raising awareness and challenging misconceptions about the millions of people who have been displaced. International Rescue Committee President David Miliband has been meeting families of those displaced by the war in Ukraine. Mr. Miliband says there are people who have been trapped in their homes during the past 4 years of the conflict.
15: Their village was occupied for months by Russian troops. They were then chased out, but the damage is still there, and that damage is both physical in the buildings that remain, but also the invisible scars.
11: News Talk ZB Sport. A Category 5 performance from the Hurricanes swept them to a 60-5 win in their Super Rugby Pacific final with the Chiefs in Wellington tonight. The Hurricanes had their home stadium bouncing by half-time with a 29-0 lead that did not let off until the final whistle went. Player of the match, Hurricanes first five, Reuben Love, felt it was a win for everyone across the lower North Island.
16: Palmerston North, Hawke's Bay, Taranaki, Wellington. Rugby's back in the home four. That's a dream, thank you.
11: That final score again, 60-5 to the Hurricanes. To the final play of tonight's Titans versus Panthers NRL game on the Gold Coast.
17: Harrison kicks it. He's got it. The 20-year-old, a star is born.
11: The boot of Zane Harrison has seen the Gold Coast knock off Penrith 19-18. The Dolphins ran in four of their six try tally in the second half to beat their host, the West Tigers, in Sydney. The late game sees the Bulldogs take on the Sea Eagles. Four Black Sticks women held their nerve in a penalty shootout to beat the United States and qualify for the FIH Nations Cup final tomorrow on Auckland's North Shore. They're playing India. Black Sticks goalkeeper Grace O'Hanlon earned player of the match with two penalty shootout saves. A chance for Paul Cole to finish the PSA Tour season on a high. The West Coaster is through to the title decider at the Tour Finals in Paris after his 3-1 semi-final win over world junior champion Mohamed Zakaria of Egypt. World number 2 Cole will face third-ranked Peruvian Diego Elias in the final at 4:15.

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1: A famous victory for Paraguay, given to them by the early goal from Gustavo Galarza. The 10 men held on for victory. Turkey are heading home.
0: Paraguay has beaten Turkey 1-0 in Santa Clara, despite a first-of-its-kind ruling. Paraguay's Miguel Almirón was sent off for covering his mouth during a confrontation, a law brought in ahead of the tournament to stop potential discriminatory behaviour being hidden from view. That's News Talk ZB News and Sport to 6 past 10. We're back with Roman Travers and In My Day next. News Talk ZB Weather Watch 24/7 from Northland to Tomaranui and Taupo, as well as for Bay of Plenty. A few showers from Auckland southward spreading elsewhere tomorrow and turning to rain for a while. Gisborne and Hawke's Bay, mostly fine but brief showers tomorrow. Taranaki and from Taihape to Wellington, along with Wairarapa, Marlborough and Nelson, a period of rain overnight with brief heavy falls. Severe northwest gales in Wellington and Wairarapa easing overnight. A few showers tomorrow, more frequent from late afternoon. Buller, Grey and Westland, rain with heavy falls easing to showers tonight, clearing from Westland tomorrow morning and elsewhere later. Canterbury, Otago, Southland and Fiordland, periods of rain or showers clearing from most places tomorrow, but showers remaining along coastal Southland and Fiordland and a few afternoon showers for North Canterbury. Chatham Islands, a period of rain tomorrow morning, then a few showers. I'm Joe Gilfillan. That's News Talk ZB, news, sport and weather to 7 past 10.
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8 past 10, greetings to you. It's really nice to have your company. This is In My Day. I'm Roman Travers. And the cricket is back underway. Let's not talk about the rugby, huh? Eh? Waikato? Oh dear. What a super, super rugby final that was for the fans of the Hurricanes. Yes, the cricket is underway. I'll keep you posted as New Zealand puts on quite the total. Wow. England got to 291. It's the second test at the Oval. It's day four, session one. New Zealand lead by 360. So they made 391 and 260. They're currently 260 for three. It's a whopping lead, isn't it? 360, piling it on. Go New Zealand. That'll be in the papers. So it is newspapers we're talking about, our fervent love or dislike of certain newspapers. Sometimes people say they hate something, they hate it, but they'll listen to it all the time, or they'll read it all the time. A particular column, a particular editorial, the letters to the editor, a particular column that you may have been a contributor of. Perhaps you've got a journalism background, or just you're an absolute expert on roses or something. And so you had a column in your local paper, and maybe you still do. Let's talk about the love of newspapers, whether you just read them or perhaps you worked in the industry, the fourth estate. And what about those who are delivering the newspapers? That could have been you saving up for your first bike, pair of jeans, I don't know, a trip overseas. What were you saving up for? How old were you when you actually left school? We can keep the subject of newspapers going. And we can segue into how old were you when you left school and what did you leave to do? It could be that you went straight back into the newspaper industry. Who was it who formed your opinion of what a career past school obligations should be? And maybe you went straight into an apprenticeship because that's what you were told you should do and it just was expected and you did. What was the apprenticeship? What was the trade that you went into? What did you qualify as? And did your career choice get up the noses of your parents? Do you know what I mean? They saw you, or they thought, you'll always be an accountant because your dad was, and your dad's dad was as well. You'll be an accountant, and you went off to become a pole dancer or something a little bit unusual. What was the trade? What was the profession you actually went into in the end? She's a big one tonight. We're all over the show, and it's great.

0: Taranaki.
1: Father of the chapel.
0: Globally. Father of the chapel, yeah.
1: Wow.
0: Yep, do your history. And anyway, closed down the Taranaki News, Taranaki Herald, which started in 1852 and was closed down in about 1989, my last year of business at the newspapers, due to direct editorial input, which was the start of the internet.
2: Right.
0: So, yeah, progression from that period of time, 1990, they cut a staff on the Taranaki Daily News at night shift from about 35, 40 people to about 6 or 7.
3: Mm.
0: And it's just been a demise of the Fourth Estate since then.
1: Sure.
0: And that's really where it's at.
1: Okay. Well, it is, and it isn't. I guess it depends on whether you still have a job in the industry or whether
0: newspaper still... I went back to the oil industry and the energy sector, and have been there for 36 years in Taranaki. But that's tits up due to the Greens and the Labors. But, that's how it is.
1: So I've just had a look up Father of the Chapel, and you said do...
0: Yeah, look up Father of the Chapel, look at what he was. And,
1: I'm just saying.
0: Look at the Taranaki Herald.
1: Mm-hmm.
0: Yeah.
1: What I said was...
0: Yeah, I got told when we were on strike. This is when people had strikes.
1: Yes.
0: You know, when people actually walked out of their business and said, no, we've had enough. I got told by the general manager of Taranaki newspapers at the time to get my dirty, filthy hand off the building. So, that's how it was. And people...
1: Yeah, no, I got that. So, anyway, look, what I was trying to say, but you weren't actually listening, was that I did look up Father of the Chapel because I've never heard the term before. It's a British Australasian title for the shop steward who represents the trade union members of printing, publishing and the journalism industry. Not a term I've ever heard used before, Ross, but thank you. Sounds like you've got quite the rich history in regards to that as well. The Father of the Chapel of the Fourth Estate. Quite confusing terminology, really, isn't it? Almost like a foreign language. What else can I tell you about that? So the chapel, in the printing and publishing trade, the chapel is the traditional name given to a branch or meeting of trade union members. Living in the chapel and we're going to get printed. Yeah, I think a lot of people... sadly, would have lost their jobs because of computerization, which of course involves the internet. But everything changes, doesn't it, when you have very skilled people who are no longer required? Well, what am I going to do? I don't know. You'll need to retrain. But this is all I've ever done. New Zealand coming out to take the field, Blundell and Mitchell. 261 for the loss of 4. 0800 80 1080 to come on through. 0800 80 1080 is the free phone number. 9292 is the text. Hi there, Chris.
4: Good evening. How are you?
1: Yeah, good, Chris. Thank you.
4: Okay, I used to deliver the Evening Post at night in the brand new suburb of Kingston at the time of a Wahine storm.
1: Oh, right.
4: In April 1968. I was in my last year. Before going on to intermediate, I had the honour, I had the luxury of going down on the way to Littleton in March 1967.
1: Yeah.
4: Being a public school and parents working to look after their families, but not so many were able to afford their children to go down to Littleton, but I was one of the few that could. But as for the Evening Post, Kingston was just a brand new suburb at the top of the hill behind where I lived. And I can tell you, after the storm passed, either I didn't have a letterbox to deliver to or I didn't have a house to deliver to. I had gone inside and done that.
1: Oh, really? Oh, hey, Chris, your phone, I'm not sure what's happening with the phone. It's incredibly hard to hear you. And I'm very aware that it's different for me with overly priced headphones on, but I'm just finding it very hard to hear. So there's two Kingstons, right? There's a Kingston near Queenstown, and there's the Kingston in Wellington, nestled between Brooklyn, Mornington, and Berrinpore, for those that know Wellington. Chris, I'll just try one more time. We'll just see if the line's any clearer. Let's see what happens now. Is that better?

0: over the monitor.
1: Yeah. No, it's just very... See that kind of like an underwater sound? It literally sounds like you're on the wahine. It's just a very kind of a bubbly sound in the background there. But well, I got most of the story there. So you were in Wellington, the Kingston suburb in Wellington. Nice. Very good. I used to have a very old map of Wellington that showed suburbs that aren't even mentioned anymore. A lot of suburbs have been taken over, I guess, just by growth and development. They just seem to have disappeared off maps anyway. And maybe it's a generational thing where you remember very well where you grew up. As smaller suburbs become part of bigger suburbs, I guess. Thank you. Gordon, you'll be next. 0800 80 1080. Newspapers, your involvement with them. New Zealand back out on the field at the Oval, 26144.
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10: 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It's the Mike Hosking Breakfast.
11: Nicola Willis, Finance Minister, back with us. Construction job numbers in construction this week in some parts of the country are through the roof. Do we see something good in construction or we just don't know?
12: Well, those construction numbers for Q1 are much lower than I'd like to see. There is this other construction category, things like infrastructure construction, energy construction. That number is more positive, which suggests that infrastructure investment is supporting some good activity. Residential construction has been struggling, but again, consents are now up.
11: Yeah,
12: we'd hope to see that translate through into more residential construction.
10: Back Monday from 6 a.m. The Mike Hosking Breakfast with Bailey's Real Estate on News Talk ZB. The moments that shaped our lives, relived in my day with Roman Travers. Call 0800 80 1080. News Talk ZB.
1: 20 past 10. Welcome to you, Gordon.
0: Yeah, hi. I've got a bit of a story to tell you about hyper delivery.
1: Yes.
0: But I've got to build it up to it a bit. I lived in the middle of the King Country, 80, when I was 16.
1: Yes.
0: My parents were very poor because of the big burst depression. However, my father said to me, I want you to get a paper run. But I kept on saying, I want a push bike, because all the boys used to hang outside the dairy on their push bikes. And he said to me, yes, we'll get you a push bike. So he got one out of some old lady's house up in the attic. And it was a man's bike, and you had to pedal it with your legs through the bar to get it going.
1: Yes.
0: Anyhow, I never used to ride it much because on the paper,

0: I got this paper on. Well, it's so cold down there, I used to tip the bike upside down and pull the handlebars up at boiling water and put corks in the end and put the handlebar back in the bike again.
1: That's a great idea.
0: But that had a problem. If you didn't empty it as soon as you finished your run, it would freeze in there and you couldn't get water in until the next day.
1: Yeah, true. Well, that's a great idea. What gave you that idea? Did someone else already do that?
0: No, I don't.
1: That's clever.
0: I got my hands used to freeze.
1: Mm.
0: Well, I said to him, I wanted to buy a car. He says, well, you buy your own car. You're not driving mine. So I saved. I went, worked two jobs. I saved and got money to buy this car. It was an old Vauxhall 14. And I bought this car and I had to pay it off.
1: Mm-hmm.
0: So he had a milk run. So he used to get me up at 4 o'clock in the morning to go and get the milk bottles in the place and help him do the milk run to pay him off. So those are hard old days. He couldn't ride the bike because you had to saddlebag over the back mudguard with the papers in.
1: Yeah, I can imagine. What was the newspaper, Gordon?
0: Oh, I couldn't tell you now.
1: Mm.
0: I'm too old.
1: All right.
0: I can remember that I didn't want to do this anymore. So I got sacked at 16.
1: Oh.
0: And I'll tell you why. I said, bugger, this is too cold. I'm not doing this. So I put two papers in one letterbox. And three in the next one and two in the next one, and I got sacked. Because the people were ringing up and moaning because they didn't get their papers.
1: Why was it you wanted to get sacked?
0: Oh, it was too cold.
1: Yeah, fair enough. Well, okay.
0: My hands used to freeze.
1: Why couldn't you just resign? Why did you have to? You could have just said, "That's it, I'm resigning."
0: Oh, I was kind of a kid in those days.
1: Yeah, okay, all right. And you say you lived in the middle of the King Country. Where was the nearest town?
0: Taumarunui.
1: All right. Wow. Yeah, that would have been cold some mornings, wouldn't it?
0: Yeah, and it was even cold on the milk run because we used to deliver milk all out to Menanui, Ohonga, and that, so you have to get up early.
1: Yes.
0: Because the milk had to be delivered before daylight.
1: Yeah, that's a good point. You could have actually made millions, Gordon. You could have sold, copywritten some kind of a design for the handlebars to be heated, couldn't you?
0: All I wanted was an out.
1: Yeah, no, I get that. All right. How long did you do that for then?
0: Until I paid the Vauxhall off.
1: Yeah. How long did you deliver papers for, though? How many months, years, whatever?
0: Oh, maybe 3 years.
1: Oh, well, you stuck at it for a good length of time. I thought you were going to say till your hands fell off, which is always possible when you get... Frostbite's horrible. You know that pain of your fingers... Well, just frostbite. If you've never had frostbite, you'd be going, oh, it can't be that bad. It's bad. It's basically damaged flesh, isn't it? It's like burnt... flesh, defrosting meat. Terrible, terrible thing to do to yourself. Cheers, Gordon. I'm sure that would have rattled the memory cages of many people who were delivering papers first thing in the morning. Either in the rain, dogs chasing them, people not happy, wrong paper, you missed my letterbox. What other complaints were you getting? You're too slow, you're too late. I'm buying a bigger dog to catch up with you. What were some of the things that people were complaining about with newspapers? I spoke to someone earlier on about, she said you just folded the paper in half and you threw it, or you rolled it up, she said, like a boomerang. And I'm thinking, hang on, a boomerang's not rolled up. I couldn't really work that one out. But we had the system where with the Dominion Post, you'd fold it into, it was thirds, and then the last part of the third you'd tuck into itself. And so it was actually well contained, and you could throw it onto someone's dog. 26 past 10, 0800 80 10 80 9292, the text. Thank you, Gordon.
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4: 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Sundays from 9 a.m. on Newstalk ZB. You lived it. We remember it. In My Day with Roman Travers, Newstalk ZB.
7: 28 past 10, nothing really exciting happening in the cricket. 269-4-4, a lead of 369 for New Zealand over England. At the Oval, looks like a beautiful day there too, as they've been on the pitch now for, I don't know, half an hour or so. Not quite half an hour. Right, so into it with the newspapers and newspaper stories. Loving all the stuff. I'd like to hear from some journalists who've been journalists for decades for papers that perhaps no longer exist anymore or have been amalgamated into another one, like the Dom Post. Hi there, Roman. My father bought the Truth every week, then used it for toilet paper in our long drop. He also bought the Nelson Evening Mail 6 days a week. Then we lit the Open Fire and Coal Range with that. Yeah, it's lovely, lovely story. Yeah, that's the problem, isn't it? What are you going to light your fire with when there's no more newspaper? You can't light your fire with the internet, can you? Hi there, man. Although it's tempting sometimes. Hi, man. I was a paper boy in 1960 delivering the Dominion in Lower Hutt, Waterloo, in the Waterloo suburb. The dozen of us assembled at Hutt Bus Depot at about 6:30 in the morning and folded 80 papers each. You did fold them. So did we. Vertically in half, then half again, then tucked into the loose leaves into the flat spine so we could throw them onto porches. That's the way. Just like the lovely elder lady did as a boomerang. My joy was delivering to the Waterloo Bakery and being given a warm donut, icing sugar cream and a daub of raspberry jam. Whoop! Cheers, says Jeff. I love the whoop at the end. That would have been the highlight of the day. A donut a day? Shh, lucky you were riding your bike. Otherwise you'd look like a donut, wouldn't you? A donut a day, that sounds like me, I'd be into that. The reason I ask, Roman, the reason I ask is we've been looking for a pink sports paper with centre spread titled Austin versus Boston, which was a rugby league skirmish from Great Britain and Auckland, which Austin won. Have been looking for this paper for 50 years. Thank you, says Calvin. Oh, that's incredibly specific, isn't it? Who can help with that particular pink sports paper from 50 years ago? I tell you what, if you've got access to the internet, you'd find that. You'd find stories about the story, stories about the paper, and you may find comments with someone saying, oh, I've got three of those. You just never know. It's worth having a look online. And if you haven't got a computer or the internet, someone else will. Or just pop along to your local library. Hi, Roman. I photo-snapped Andy Cap in the past 15 minutes from eBay Trade and Wikipedia. I don't know. What do you mean by that? What does that mean? I have no idea what you're talking about, David, but that's... interesting pastime. Roman, I just sent you an email.

that 11 photos snapped from current eBay Trade Me listings. Oh, I see what you're saying. David, are you saying that you can buy Andy Capp stuff on eBay? Why would you want to? I thought it was always a really depressing cartoon. I don't really, maybe it wasn't. What are the cartoons that you loved in the newspapers? The regular treats, the days of the week where they had columns of a particular interest of gardening or colouring in competitions for children, or I don't know, competitions? Did newspapers always traditionally have competitions, or was that more your monthly magazine, like the Women's Weekly or something? I don't know. What were the prizes like? Were you one of those people that cut out all the coupons? Snippety, snippety, snip, snip, snip, all the coupons down to your local grocery store, your GHB, your Foursquare, your New World or something. Did you cut out the coupons, and did they have competitions that you would post? Send this with a stamped, self-addressed envelope, would be what they would say, to P.O. Box, something rather, in Wellington, and you'd be in the draw to win a Hillman Hunter or something exciting. Mind you, that sounds like a punishment, doesn't it? Hi, man. Remember the first day the press had colour on the front page only? From 20 cents, the price went up. I also have been on the front page of the Press and Star when I was a child with my family, and in the rural edition of the Press. Grandmother used to read it to me. Saturday edition was so big to carry, says Andre. Good on you, Andre. What lovely memories you've got there. Roman, I remember when I was a kid in the 1960s, one of the Sunday papers had a pink section, says Craig. Now, the Financial Times, I used to have to deliver newspapers in London. When I worked in a hotel, you take the papers around to those who want to. Some people would have all of the papers. They can't have ever got out of bed. And I think it was the Financial Times that was a lovely soft pink paper. Is that right? Was that the right one? Is it still going? It would say it all, wouldn't it? It would say it all if the Financial Times went bust, wouldn't it? 0800 80 1080 is the number. Here's Natalie Merchant with REM. It's Photograph.

0: Newstalk ZB, it's In My Day, REM, along with Natalie Merchant and a track called Photograph, which is quite poignant, really, when you think about, that was from 1993, by the way. The sweet sound of Natalie Merchant, for those that know her work, and she was previously in a band called the 10,000 Maniacs. And Michael Stipe, very distinctive voice too, with REM. And photographs, well, they're all through newspapers, and for some people it was like, cut them all out, put them in a scrapbook. We haven't talked about scrapbooking at all, but for some people who had a thing for a certain thing, or maybe a child or a partner who was very sporty or very political, which can be the same thing, depending on who's keeping score, and keeping all of those cuttings. Before the internet, you'd be cutting things out, putting them in and writing dates on things. Is that what you've done? What have you collected from newspapers over the years, including photographs? 22 to 11. Scott, stand by.
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0: 22:11. G'day there, Scott. How was that rugby?
8: Oh, pretty good, Romain.
0: Yeah.
8: Pretty good. Yeah. I mean, you know, it was pretty one-sided, but, you know, it was a great game. I actually thought it was going to be a very close game, but it happened to turn out that way.
0: Were you there?
8: No. Watched it on TV, but nice and warm and inside.
0: Yes, nice. I mean, I'm not Elliot Smith. I'm not Jason Pine. I'm not Darcy Watergrave. But that does seem like quite the gap between the teams for a final, doesn't it?
8: Yeah, it does. It was a huge gap. I thought it was going to be a nail biter. But it was, unfortunately, it wasn't the Chiefs' night. And they deserved to win. They played very well, the Hurricanes, I thought.
0: Yeah.
8: Overall. And, it was, as I say, just a huge gap. But, it was 10 years in the making. So, it was really good.

0: And
1: just trying to find a segue back into newspapers, do you remember a time when, you know, if you really wanted to get the nitty-gritty on something, if you weren't tuning into, even before talkback radio, back in the day you had to wait till a certain sports writer wrote a story and you go down and buy the paper and read all about the game you loved?
0: Yes, definitely, that's right. It's the way it used to sort of be, didn't it?
1: Can you remember who those columnists were?
0: No, I don't. Not off the top of my head. I can't. No. That's the way it used to sort of be. But
1: it did indeed. And of course, they would be accompanied by an award-winning sports photographer with a great big lens on a camera. And these days, everyone's doing it on a cell phone. But there you go. Times have changed.
0: That's technology for you now, isn't it?
1: Yeah, it really is. Oh, good on you, Scott. I'm glad you enjoyed the game. I thought you might have been there, but that's all right. Felt like you were there with your enthusiasm. There will be people on some very long drives home. I'd imagine people have gone all the way from Ruakākāpātuna and big cities like that. If you're on your way home, if you're heading up through Wairarapa to Wairarapa or Hawke's Bay or up the other coast, perhaps you've gone as far afield as, I don't know, anywhere, and you're driving back from the rugby, feel free to chime in. If there's someone in the car that can talk, that'd be great. If they can't talk, ask them why. Oh, and they won't be able to tell you because they can't talk. But you could always text on 9292. That's the other thing. Happy to have those chats as well. Thank you, Scott. It's not true what I said before about, oh, now everyone's got a cell phone. That is true. But you still have very, very talented photographers at sports games. And you know, I don't know how they capture some of those shots. They must be looking at the play, looking at who's about to receive the ball. Some of the action shots you'll see are just incredible, aren't they? 17-11, 0800 80 10 80. Hi, John.
2: Oh, hi, Roman. Talking about pictures in the newspaper, photographs and so forth.
1: Yeah.
2: I've been in the paper several times. All been good, you know. I haven't been a bad boy or anything.
1: Good.
2: The first one would have been to do with when I worked in the picture theatres. I started off at the Harbour Light Theatre in Littleton and the Barclay Theatre in Papanui and so on. And at Littleton, where I started, the audience had drifted away in the matinees, for instance. It was back in the 1960s, because of television, the kids stayed home, you know, and watched TV. And I started the Uncle John stage show over there at Littleton. I took after Trevor King, who was a well-known theatre manager, and I ran the children's stage shows, quizzes, competitions, and talent quests. And
1: at Littleton?
2: At Littleton, yes.
1: Yeah. So are these, you know, the other thing you've just reminded me, John, I know you've got this rich history in celluloid and cinematography, but in terms of movies and plays, once again, before the internet, you basically had to get the paper and see what was playing in your local theatres, and Christchurch papers would have been filled with them because you've spoken before about the many, many theatres there used to be.
2: Yeah, and the second the back page of the paper, all the picture theatres were all listed, that's right. And when the Littleton Theatre was changed ownership, I went over to Papanui, and that, of course, was closer to home, and ran this children's show there, and did the same thing. We used to get a full house on a Saturday afternoon of about 400 children, which was good.
1: Yeah.
2: Now, I must tell you, one of the talent quests I ran there, one of the children that came up on stage, this little girl called Leanne, and she was only about 9 years of age, and I used to record some of the children singing, and I've still got tapes out in my room of these stage shows, and we all, Leanne, her last name was Dalzell. She became the mayor of Christchurch.
1: Good Lord. Isn't that extraordinary? I was waiting for that. I knew there'd be something like that in there. John, thank you. Yeah, that's it takes me back to a time with the Wairarapa Times Age of looking on the back of the paper to see what was playing. We were very flash. We had two theatres. We had the State and we had the Regent. And Star Wars or something would be playing at one, and if the other one didn't have it, they were dipping out. Every kid in town would have been heading to the theatre that had the

0: cool movies on. I forgot about that. And, of course, amateur theatre. I used to be with Harlequin Theatre in Masterton. And that, once you'd done all your rehearsals and things and the season would start, that was advertised well in advance in the local paper as well. Limited season. We only used to have 7 nights. It was enough for me. I was still a primary school child for some of that. Yeah, local papers and not so local, big papers. The births, the deaths, the marriages, the plays, the other classifieds, vacancies. Now you've got websites galore. You've got specialist agencies for particular jobs. But back in the day, it was in the paper. If it was a word of mouth, that was good. But often jobs were always in the paper. Selling off your old stuff. The classifieds had everything. The births, the deaths, the marriages, divorces. How disgusting. Why would that be in the paper? We'd like to congratulate Craig and Mary for falling apart. After 300 years of marriage, they decided they hate each other. Who wants to read that? Terrible. 13 to 11. John, stand by. Oh, no, I've had you, John. Who have I got there next? Who? What? Oh, yeah. Okay, no one knows. All right, I'll be... Anyway, there's more calls coming through. And hundreds of texts to catch up on as well, which I'll try to. Back in the cricket at the Oval, New Zealand batting and putting on a whopping lead. 284 for 4, leading by 384.
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0: 10 to 11. Hi there, Ron.
11: Hello. I remember back in the 1950s, there was a newspaper called the 8 o'clock edition. I think it was an edition of the Star, and it had a pink cover.
0: Mm-hmm.
11: Somebody mentioned a pink cover. And it was mostly stories from the day's sports. And people would go to the picture theatres, and at half time there'd be quite a rush out at intervals while some people got their ice creams, but other people would rush out and get the 8 o'clock edition from a nearby shop. And it was... A very well-produced paper, given that they would probably not have a lot of time from the news that came through about this day's sports.
0: Mm.
11: But it was a very much a favoured paper.
0: And was that edition, the 8 o'clock, was that just sport, or did they rehash some of the news of the day as well?
11: No, it was sport was probably what was a lot of padding news. It wasn't so much. It had perhaps if there's something urgent within it, but no, it wasn't.

0: really a newspaper as such, other than focusing on sport.
1: It's a lovely thing, isn't it?
0: It was very, very well liked.
1: Yeah, I can imagine. Yeah. And when did that stop going into print? When did that stop?
0: Oh, I can't remember way back. Probably for 30 years it survived.
1: Yeah, okay.
0: It was only a guess.
1: It's just a lovely old tradition. I'd be quite keen to know. It's probably all Googleable to find out when that actually stopped. But I'm sure there are people who are associated with that particular publication who would know. Feel free to jump in if you're a journalist. And thank you, Ron. If you've got some connection to a newspaper and you can fill in some of those gaps, absolutely don't hesitate. I'll be looking forward to having some of those questions answered. I'm really keen to hear from somebody who was a regular columnist or someone who kind of became a columnist by writing regular letters to the editor. Who was it when you were flicking through your paper that you thought, oh, there's old so-and-so again with another letter to the editor? And they were very well written, perhaps, and well respected. Did people who are regular letters to the editor writers ever get paid for those? Because a lot of thought goes into some of those sometimes. And perhaps some of those people went on to become a columnist as well. 0800 80 10 80 and 9292 to text. 28644 in the cricket from the Oval. Hi there, Judy.
2: Oh, hello, Roman. Look, I just wanted to make a comment about the newspaper, today's newspapers. I'm a retired person now. And I always start the day, get up, breakfast, everything. Then I go for my walk, which takes hour and a half. Got this big circuit I do. And then I pick up the paper and go to the cafe. And I've really earned my two coffees and two cheese rolls. And I read the paper.
1: Wow, and, go you.
2: Yeah. And it's the loveliest hour and a half of the whole day. I don't do it every day because sometimes I have other things. Mm. But I don't read the court reports and the car smashes and things like that. But the paper I read, which is the press, most days there's going to be two or three meaty things to read. There'll be opinion pieces or explanations or whatever, and some of them are so interesting because it's such a changing world out there and I can't get my head around most of it, but it'll have good background articles of how the hell we've got into the space. And some of them, I'm hanging on. I found one here because what I do is they're so interesting, I have to cut them out and I throw them in a basket to read again, which half the time I don't. But there's a whole page here of, will New Zealand's liberal regime survive the post-liberal era? And it's a whole page, but it's written by a professor from a Czech university. Mm. And often they're professors from universities or they're people who have spent 40 years in a certain workforce kind of thing, so they know what they're talking about. And I would like to say that it's a press newspaper and it's got some good reading in it and you can learn from some of these articles.
1: You can absolutely always learn stuff. That's great. And I'm sure that cafe, whatever that cafe is, they must love seeing you coming in, Judy. Two coffees, two cheese rolls. Hang on, I can work that out. Oh, no, I can't. My brain's too small. Oh, hang on. I've got a calculator, Judy. So two coffees, two cheese rolls, plus GST. Yeah, and then maybe a tip. I don't know. And then by the time you take off inflation, oh, no, hang on, add on inflation. Gee, that's about $400. They must love you, Judy. I could be wrong there with the figures. Seems a little bit off. My calculator might need fixing or dropping on the floor. Can you Control-Alt-Delete a calculator? I'm not sure. Thank you, Judy. There's just been a wicket, by the way, a wicket in the cricket. 290-45, a double handling by someone in the slips who had control, lost control, the ball went loose, the keeper grabbed it, it's a wicket. So New Zealand doing very, very well, but now five wickets down, Glenn Phillips at the crease now coming in. 0800 80 1080 9292 is the text. Hi there, William.
3: Yeah, your commentary is the only commentary that I'm getting. I'm an inveterate cricket follower.
1: Yes.
3: And I'm just

0: so bitterly disappointed. There's no commentary on radio whatsoever.
1: Yeah.
0: How very disappointing. What the hell do we do about this?
1: Well, you don't have Sky TV?
0: No.
1: I tell you what, though, William, if you had, have you got any form of the internet anywhere?
0: I can get the printed commentary, but not the verbal commentary on my cell phone.
1: Yeah, I know that there will be cricket channels out of the UK. They'll be broadcasting, you know, hello, I'm BBC Radio 400. That's a possibility.
0: There's a lot of radio stations that just seem to have disappeared over the last few weeks or months. Is that correct?
1: Certainly since COVID, most of the radio stations caught COVID and some didn't survive. You know, it's a horrible thing when it affects your radio. But, yeah, businesses took a heck of a walloping, William. Not everything survived, unfortunately. But I'm glad that you're enjoying my commentary. I wish I was a cricket commentator. Imagine the money I could earn. You've really got to know what you're talking about when it comes to cricket. I just say it's 290 for five with Phillips and Mitchell at the crease. And they're replaying the wicket there. It's a beautiful wicket that was taken. Root grabs it with one hand. It bounces out of his hand into the hand of the keeper. Then they're both lying on the ground like some kind of weird sort of love thing going on. It's a bit strange. They're hugging each other and it's getting a bit amorous. Enough of that. Get up. It's slow motion too. It's weird. 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
9: It's 11 o'clock. Good evening, I'm Joe Gilfillan. A new work placement program for trainee teachers could stop the sector's reliance on teachers from overseas. The government's Go Rural program is funding student teachers to take their placement in a rural school during their final year of study. Up to 123 students can each receive $4,000 to help with living costs. ECE advocacy group Terry Tomaioha's chief executive Kathy Wolfe says it grows our homegrown talent and cuts our need for overseas staff.
10: We get good overseas teachers, but it takes a long time for schools to induct them into how we teach in Aotearoa.
9: Former government minister Andrew Bailey has confirmed he's leaving parliament at the end of this term. Mr. Bailey made his announcement at National's annual conference today. Mr. Bailey had previously expressed openness to a list-only position after revealing in March that he would not seeks election for his Port Waikato electorate. He denied today's development has anything to do with the party's polling numbers, suggesting instead it is a melting pot of different things. The party's board confirmed Jerry Brownlee and Nancy Liu

0: have also been chosen for list-only positions. Australia says it will do everything it can to stop the spread of H5 bird flu. The country's recorded its first case of the deadly disease. A seabird tested positive for it after washing up on a beach in Western Australia. Another bird's being tested, and the finds are not being linked to any poultry or farms. Prime Minister Anthony Albanese says they're prepared to restrict the virus's spread after seeing its deadliness around the world.
1: Invested $113 million to strengthen our nation's preparedness, including an additional $11.2 million we had in our most recent budget.
0: An urban planner says building a better public transport system is not a quick fix. If elected, the Labor Party promises to cap weekly fares for commuters. The National Party suggests using the government's fuel emergency fund for more trains and buses at peak times. Auckland University urban planning lecturer Tim Welch says those ideas are fine for the moment, but we need a long-term nationwide plan.
2: There's a lot pushing us towards vehicles and driving, so it's going to take a lot to unwind that as well. But we really have to be serious about it and not just kind of throw bits and pieces at the problem.
0: To Bedford in the UK, we now know it was the train driver who died in the collision between two passenger trains. Dozens more people were injured, 11 passengers very seriously, 22 seriously, and a further 56 with minor injuries. One train crashed into the back of another that had stopped on the tracks in Bedford, north of London. UK travel expert Simon Calder says these kinds of accidents are incredibly rare.
3: The fact that you could have an accident involving two trains on an intercity line heading into London is beyond most people's comprehension.
0: World Vision's 40-hour challenge is back this weekend, raising money for children in Solomon Islands. The environmental organisation, iRussia Aotearoa, is holding events in Auckland and Christchurch to plant about 1,500 native trees. They're aiming to raise money for the Pacific while also helping New Zealand. News Talk ZB Sport to an unexpectedly one-sided Super Rugby Pacific final in Wellington, as heard with Elliot Smith on News Talk ZB Sport and iHeartRadio.
4: And it's a Kane coronation in the capital. It took 20 years to win their first Super Rugby crown. It has taken 10 more to win their second, but the great entertainers have pulled apart the Chiefs tonight.
0: The Hurricanes swept away the Chiefs by 60 points to 5 to lift their second Super Rugby title. Hurricanes first five Ruben Love was named man of the match. One try for Fehi Finiangonofo and two by Josh Morby claimed them both a share of the competition's all-time single-season try-scoring record at 17. A last-second drop goal by 20-year-old Zane Harrison in just his fifth NRL game lifted the Gold Coast Titans to a 19-18 home victory over the league-leading Penrith Panthers. A fourth-placed finish for Matt Payne in race 18 of the supercars season in Darwin. The New Zealand driver started in third and held second for stages in the back half of the 70-lap race. Teammate Akai Allen took the win from fifth. Consolidation, but not total satisfaction for Wyndham Clark, despite opening up a four-shot lead at the halfway point of golf's US Open. The 2023 champion has reached 7-under at Shinnecock Hills Club on New York's Long Island. 2022 champ Mats Fitzpatrick and two-time major winner Xander Schauffele are among the group of four players at 3-under. After a stunning 6-under on day one, Clark says his 1-under second round had its moments.
5: You know, unfortunately, some missed putts, short one on 9, and didn't birdie 7, and unfortunate bogey on 6. So, yeah, I mean, I really felt like I could be in double digits. But, you know, the great thing about that is I didn't feel like I had my best, and I still am leading.
0: Ryan Fox has just made the cut, sitting at 3-over in a tie for 46th and teeing off around 3 in the morning. The Auckland Tuatara have stamped their authority on a top plays bottom National Basketball League game in Auckland's North Shore. The Tuatara rise to outright first with an 85-74 win over Hawke's Bay, who remain last. That's News Talk ZB News and Sport to 6 past 11. We're back with In My Day and Roman Travers next. News Talk ZB Weather Watch 24/7 from Northland to Tomatanui and Taupo, as well as for Bay of Plenty. A few showers from Auckland southward spreading elsewhere tomorrow and turning to rain for a while. Gisborne and Hawke's Bay, mostly fine but brief showers tomorrow. Taranaki and from Taihape to Wellington, along with Wairarapa, Marlborough and Nelson, a period

0: of rain overnight, with brief heavy falls. Severe northwest gales in Wellington and Wairarapa easing overnight. A few showers tomorrow, more frequent from late afternoon. Buller, Grey and Westland, rain with heavy falls easing to showers overnight, clearing from Westland tomorrow morning and elsewhere later. Canterbury, Otago, Southland and Fiordland, periods of rain or showers clearing from most places tomorrow, but showers remaining along coastal Southland and Fiordland and a few afternoon showers for North Canterbury. Chatham Islands, a period of rain in the morning and then a few showers. I'm Joe Gilfillan. That's News Talk ZB, news, sport and weather to 7 past 11.
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0: Kia ora, good evening, welcome. I'm Roman Travis. I'm here through till 12. This is In My Day for Saturday, the 20th of June. The free phone number to get in touch is 0800 80 1080 9292 for a text with a small charge. I'll keep you updated with the cricket. New Zealand is putting on a good whacking kind of a healthy total for England to chase. And tonight we're talking newspapers and the history of the Fourth Estate in general, and that's because it was the New Zealand Truth that went on sale for the very first time on the 24th of June back in 1905, and since then we've had newspapers galore. We've had so many newspapers, and then we've had so many that have come and gone. We've had ones that have amalgamated with others, and we've had papers with very long histories that have survived the test of time. I'd like to know your connection to newspapers, whether it's because you just loved it and you went and bought one every day, you had one delivered every day, you perhaps worked for a newspaper, whether that was in the printing side, the sales side, or writing the stories, and perhaps you were a columnist, you were respected in the community for your expertise in bonsai or something, and so you provided a regular column or letters to the editor. And what do you record of the classifieds? The classifieds were really quite intriguing, weren't they? You had the births, the deaths, the marriages, the hatched, the dispatched, and the matched. Then you had all the jobs, the stuff being sold, the vacancies in your town or in your city. That's all gone. A lot of that stuff is gone now because of the internet. And the stories tonight have been prolific and profuse and absolutely amazing. So let's hear more about them. And also, let's hear more about the satirists, if you've got a connection to the great satirists of all time. I, for one, would be thinking Tom Scott of the Dominion Post in Wellington. You might have others. There were cartoons, of course, galore. Tom Scott's was one picture with a caption. But you had the cartoons. You had Bogor, Bringing Up Father, Bluey and Curly, which go back to the Herald, back into the 1950s, I think, from what people have said. What other cartoons were there, and what do you recall of some of those very clever satirists with their lines and also their very good drawings? Tom Scott's drawings, I thought, were always epic. 10 past 11, 0800 80 1080. Hi there, Charlotte.
1: Oh, hi. Mine's about a cartoon. I was one of four children, two boys and two girls, and my father was president of the local rugby club, and my two brothers were, they all bad kid on rugby. So one day, and it was the subject of, you know, in the wintertime, that's all we ever talked about at the table, you know, in the days when people sat down and, you know, mother would serve the dinner, put the meals together, and we all ate together.
0: Yes.
1: Anyway, she found this thing in the 8 o'clock one day, and she cut it out, a little cartoon, and she stuck it on the wall out next to the kitchen table where we could all see it. And it said, it was his husband saying to his wife, "Dear, is there anything you wish to say before the rugby season starts?"
0: It's quite, yeah, quite true, actually.
1: It stayed there for about 7 years until we left that house. It was always there. But,
0: until you left the house,

0: and behind there was a you know, it was part of a wall between the kitchen, two doors.
1: Yes.
0: And she stuck it there. And as I say, it would have stayed there. Oh, I think I would have been about 13 at the time. Mm. It didn't move for 7 years until we moved out of the house.
1: Well, that's right. Someone would have been too scared to take it down in fear of retribution, probably your mum. My mother still got stuff stuck on the notice board at home where we grew up. Stuff that's been there since, you know, 1373. So that's a few hundred years. I don't know what she's planning on doing with those, but there's some lovely stuff on there. The cutting out, the things that you've kept, family members that have done well, you know, they won the 400 metres and set a new school record or something, a special event at the school that someone had to get up and do a presentation about or meet someone and shake a hand and hand over some flowers or something. When Lady Di and Prince Charles came to Masterton, to Queen Elizabeth Park, and the crowds went crazy. Things like that. You may have had a role to play in some auspicious occasion, and it was in the paper, and Mum and Dad cut it out. Tell me about some of those. Good on you, Charlotte. That's a lovely story. 0800 80 1080 will get you through. Hi, Tony.
2: Hey, Mum. How are you?
1: Yeah, good, Tony.
2: Hey, I used to deliver a newspaper way back in the day. It's probably 83, 84, 85, I delivered the Franklin County News around Pukekohe.
1: The Franklin County News, that sounds good.
2: Oh, I don't know if it still goes or not, but anyway.
1: Yeah.
2: I did that for a few years and I used to get paid $7.22, I think, from memory.
1: What was the 22 cents for?
2: Well, for just being a good guy.
1: $7.22, it sounds very unusual as a number, but yeah, that's and was that good pocket money for you?
2: Oh, that was not bad money for what, you know, once a week delivering, I don't know, maybe 80 papers, maybe.
1: Yeah. Gee, okay. Yeah. I can't remember what I was paid. We used to get a little brown, literally a pay packet, this tiny little brown envelope, and then your $5.20 or whatever would be sitting in there for the week of delivering the local paper.
2: Yeah. Mm. Another thing I wanted to touch on was what you probably compare to is like your Trade Me or your eBay these days, which was the Trade and Exchange.
1: That's right. Yeah.
2: And, you know, that died out how many years ago now?
1: Probably. Were you buying that for cars? Was it predominantly cars that were sold in there?
2: Surfboards, wetsuits. Oh. I mean, you could find anything in the Trade and Exchange back in the day.
1: Yeah. What am I thinking of? What was the little booklet that was all about cars?
2: Well, that was Auto Trader.
1: Auto Trader, that's the one, yeah.
2: Yeah. Okay. But, I mean, there was a certain shop, well, I didn't have the opportunity to get there, but there was a shop up in sort of Papakura, Takan anyway, up around that sort of area. I was in Pukekohe, and they were the first ones to get it, and all the real serious guys on the Trade and Exchange, you know, buying and selling stuff. They were there to get their Trade and Exchange when it arrived.
1: Yeah. You're bringing back some good memories there, Tony. Yeah, that's, you're right, though. The internet just wiped it all out, didn't it?
2: Yeah, it did, yeah. But that's the way it goes, eh?
1: Indeed. Yeah, that's right. That's progress, as they say. I don't always know that it's that progressive in some regards. It certainly did a great job of getting rid of people's jobs. Makes you wonder how many more can go with the way things are going with AI. I always have to stress with that, with coming from a farming background, I'm not talking artificial insemination. That's going to be around forever. But no, the artificial intelligence, kind of similar. Well, it's actually nothing. Well, is it? I don't know. Depends how you do it, I guess. 0800 80 1080. Oh, we've just lost another wicket. Oh, good Lord. What? 307 for six. We've lost two quick wickets there. But we now have a healthy lead of 407. So England got to 291. We then got 391 and we're out there again and we're on 307 for the loss of six. Smith and Mitchell at the crease. Smith, the newbie, he's faced two, he's on zero. Mitchell has faced 72, he's on 59. Good stuff. Oh, it's going well. Thank you. 0800 80 1080. Not that you asked. 17 past 11. 9292 if you'd like to text.
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10: 19 past 11. Welcome, Kevin.
11: Hello.
10: G'day, Kevin.
11: Yeah, I'm on.
10: Yeah, you are.
11: Yeah. Hey, yeah, I just want to talk about... it's a pretty heavy subject, but about the situation in the Middle East.
10: Yeah, but Kevin, that's not what we're talking about tonight. So I don't think you've been listening. So that's the whole thing, is that you've rung with an intention to speak, and that's absolutely fine, but that's not what we're doing at the moment. So although you might be thinking, well, it's news and it's important, I completely agree with you, but this is a show that includes music of the 70s, 80s and 90s, and then a relevant theme, and tonight it's newspapers, the Fourth Estate and your strong connection to it. So, Kevin, I do apologise, but we do have to keep on track. Otherwise, the whole thing falls to pieces, the wheels fall off, and I get sacked. Well, you know, it's a bit dramatic, but anyway, 313 for six in the cricket, by the way. I hope you understand that, Kevin. Thanks for your time anyway. Hi there, Graham.
12: Yeah, greetings from South Lane. Way back in 1960, I was a press scorer. I used to sell copies of the Saturday Star Sports down in Dunedin.
10: Mm-hmm.
12: I think someone up north used to do a similar version. I think they called it 8 o'clock news or something.
10: Yeah.
12: It used to amaze me that that was produced and on the stands at 7:30. I stand outside the Civic movie theater in Green Island.
10: Mm-hmm.
12: And sell those stuff, you know, do handle money and handle the newspapers as a preschooler. So
10: hang on, as a preschooler,
12: I was a preschooler. Yep, 4 or 5 years old. Yep.
10: What, selling newspapers?
12: Yep. Well, my original parents ran the local dairy, and that was a job that was given to me.
10: Yeah.
12: So I had to, you know.
10: Gee.
12: Had to
10: stuck
12: and do the job, handle money and deal with adults and all that sort of stuff. So that was quite good.
10: That's a big job for a little boy, isn't it? Wow.
12: Well, yeah, I was probably a bit ahead of my time, but
10: quite
12: was good retail experience.
10: Thank you.
12: Sole charge position too. Fast forward to the midweek and weekend newspapers.

0: which I think is still continuing here in Dunedin. In the early, mid-1970s, I started up a motorsport page. I did all the photography for that, and I had to have it all typed up and in the editor's office by about lunchtime Monday, and it got published on a Wednesday. That ran for several years. That was very highly successful. It was the only one of its type in the country, and I offered to do it for nothing.
1: That's incredible. Now, I do love what you're saying before, Graham, about the speed before computers to get the presses and to get all the information running, printed, stacked, packaged, delivered on the stands on the same day in the evening for a Saturday night paper. That's incredible, isn't it?
0: That's the one big. That's my one big lasting impression. How the heck did I do that? Yeah. The deadlines must have been almost legendary to do that, you know, like for the afternoon rugby match at about 1 o'clock or 2 o'clock, or maybe even 3 o'clock, and bang, it was on the newsstands by 7:38 o'clock.
1: Yeah, and there'd be a lot of the content that you could write in advance, right? You could say with almost surety when the game started, you could list the teams, and you could say it was cloudy and it was a game of two halves, and you could use all those cliches. But the one thing you couldn't do was to have the halftime score and the full-time score until those scores had become present. So it's quite the feat. And this is quite the art, isn't it? Well before the age of computers. So there would have been people ringing from rugby grounds and horse track thingamajiggies going, "G'day, Brian, it's Bruce here at the track. The first leg of the treble at Te Rau Praha, and it's a cheeky little angel across the line by a nose ahead of She'll Be Right in the Morning, Mate, who came in second." You know, all that stuff. It would have been done over the telephone, right? Gee, horse names are silly, aren't they? I just made those up, by the way, unless you thought they were serious. Thank you, Graham. Nice to hear from you. 0800 80 1080 9292 on the text. Kristen, have you ever been in a newspaper?
2: Excuse me, what did you say then?
1: Oh, that's right. No, I thought I'd said something terrible. Have you ever been in a newspaper?
2: Yes, I have.
1: Oh, I knew it. I knew it.
2: Yeah, I have written into the public opinion here in the Southland Times years ago, and when Pope John Paul II came to New Zealand, Christchurch.
1: Pope John Paul
2: II, yeah.
1: Sorry, yeah, Karen.
2: Yeah, it's all right. My sister and myself and three wee nephews of mine, we were dressed in our Krakowski costumes, and we were in the Southland Times.
1: So was that? Then, so you were in those costumes to go and see the Pope?
2: Yes, absolutely.
1: That's brilliant. I love that. Yeah.
2: And then I was interviewed on Radio New Zealand.
1: Oh, yeah?
2: In Christchurch as well.
1: Oh.
2: And my dad was just so proud.
1: Oh, that's lovely.
2: He came with us, of course, but he was quite ill at that stage, but it was very beautiful. But
1: Who interviewed you? Was it Kim Hill?
2: No, it wasn't Kim Hill. Oh. It was a lovely young reporter.
1: Oh, okay.
2: Yeah.
1: Oh,
2: yeah, okay. Yeah, but anyway, there we were.
1: Yes.
2: And also, we were featured.
1: Hang on, are you saying Kim Hill's old?
2: No!
1: You just said it was a lovely young reporter. Hang on. No, actually, no, Kristen. No, don't worry about it. We can actually take that part of the show out. Just hang on. And you might just need to put a sensor in there too. There we go. It's all gone.
2: Lovely. Well, anyway, also photographs in the Christchurch Press.
1: Oh, yeah?
2: Yeah. It was humbling and very beautiful, and my dad was just so proud.
1: I bet he was. Did you get did you get close enough to the Pope to have your photo taken with him?
2: No.
1: No? Oh.
2: No.
1: That's disappointing.
2: But what he said was, he said some beautiful words.
1: Did he? Please get out of my way. What did he say?
2: And he said, "Poland is right here."
1: Oh.
2: Yeah, which was very beautiful.
1: Do you think he was lost? Sorry.
2: No, he wasn't lost. He was just so proud
1: to
2: see Polish people

0: Catholic people.
1: Oh, yeah.
0: You know, yeah.
1: Do you know that every time you say something religious, it sets off that song? So you've got to stop it. You know, we can't go promoting Catholicism. We don't want too many more people in the club there, Kristen. You know, you've got to keep it.
0: Okay.
1: Yeah.
0: Well, anyway, thank you so much for your show.
1: Oh, Kristen, you're lovely. Thank you. Oh, and the Pope. I'll stop it with the. Oh, honestly. May he rest in peace. What a Pope he was. He did come to New Zealand. Mind you, so did the Rolling Stones, and they both went to Invercargill as well. Both have different styles of music, though. 27 past 11. 0800 80 1080 9292 in the text. Harry and Richard, standby.
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1: 11:30, looking forward to hearing from you. Only here till 12 and then Jim Sneddon with you. Hi there, Harry.
13: Yeah, good evening, Roman. I'm interested in the newspapers thing because when I first arrived in New Zealand, of course, I had to go and find some work. And the most obvious place to look was in the situations vacant in the Manawatu Evening Standard. And I found a couple of jobs out of there that I got, but the job that turned my whole life into 56 years of a career happened in 1970 when I was out of work. I'd lost my job where I was. I'd been out of work for a week and I thought, I've got to get a job somewhere. And I picked up the Honesty Box Evening Standard that was on Broadway in Berryman's Lane there and dropped my 5 cents in or whatever. And I went up the road reading it and there was an advertisement there for a baker's apprentice. And that was at the Princeway Cake Shop. And so I went into the Princeway Cake Shop in Princess Street to have a word with the people there. And as soon as I got in the door, I knew I was in the wrong place.
1: Oh, why?
13: I don't want to work in a bakery. I'd end up eating half of the stuff. I'd never get out the door again.
1: Yeah.
13: And on the way out the door, the lady there, Peg, she was a lovely English lady. Her and her husband were the owners. And said to her, no, I said, I just want a Chelsea bun. I got my Chelsea bun. And I was going out the door. And she said, thanks for coming in. You can always come back and apply for the job. She obviously saw the paper folded in my hand.
1: Mm.
13: And as I went out the door, I looked at the ad. And right above the ad was this picture of a top hat, cane, white gloves.

0: gloves, and EADS, dry cleaners. Big border poster there. And as I went out, I looked up to my right, and there, I'm right outside that very dry cleaner. He's right next door to the bakery. And I went in there and I met Mr. Peter Ead. And from the moment I met him, I knew I had a job.
1: Gee.
0: He was just so plain and straight and prepared to give me a shot and made me a dry cleaner, presser, and laundryman, basically, over a 5-year period.
1: Now, Harry, this interests me, because I know you've got a rich history in the textile industry, the clothing industry. Do you have anyone in your family ever that ironed a newspaper?
0: Not that I know of, but I do know I have used a newspaper to iron my trousers.
1: Yeah, exactly. Yeah, to stop the heat going through onto sort of like a nylon kind of a fabric, I guess. But people used to iron newspapers apparently to dry the ink and to make it less likely to go onto your fingertips.
0: Yes, I've heard about that too. And they were also great for lighting fires as well. You just hold them up at the draft of the chimney and you get the draw on it and then up you go in flames and then the whole woman else would get
1: that. Yeah, that's exactly right. No, it's a lovely story, Harry. I always enjoy listening to you and your rich history. From dry cleaning, you almost became a donut maker. I'd be the same, though. Mind you, I think once you'd eaten a few donuts, shoved a few in your pockets, shoved a few in your gob, you probably go, oh, I hate donuts. It'd be like working in an ice cream factory. Day number one, I'd have my head under the tap, guzzling all the boysenberry ice cream. Then day two, it'd be like, oh, no, please, no, make it stop, I would imagine. Yeah, the classifieds, Harry makes a good point. What about people that walked around with the racing section tucked under their arm, pencil behind their head? They were experts on all the horses, which means they probably weren't. Once you started winning a few races, you think you're an expert, right? 26-212. Which part of the newspaper for you has always been the most interesting? And who wrote the best columns? Whose satirical cartoons were the best? It has to be Tom Scott, doesn't it? 0800 80 1080. 9292 is the text. Trevor and Richard, stand by.
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1: 23-12, New Zealand leading England by 419 runs. Currently on 319 for the loss of 6. Hi, Richard.
10: Oh, hey, Romain. How you doing?
1: Yeah, good, thank you.
10: Shit, I was thinking about

0: in the early 80s when I had a job as a kid delivering the Western Leader. And I remember they used to pay me like $4.50 a week to deliver it on, to deliver it to Letterbox on a Tuesday.
1: Mm-hmm.
0: And I remember they dropped it off at the front of my house. $4.50 a week. But I remember my friend down the road at times. He did the same job, and at times when he couldn't do it, he'd just throw them in the creek.
1: Oh, no. Really?
0: Yeah. But anyway, I just thought I'd share that. Yeah, Western Leader.
1: Stuff. And you know, it seemed like a lot of money. I thought the money I got was pretty good. And then you got yarning to the guys that were the milk boys. And it was boys, the milk boys pushing the big carts around Masterton. And they were getting like millions of dollars compared to what we were getting. And we all wanted to be them. But you basically had to be an All Black to push the cart. No wonder they were paid very well. And you're lifting big, heavy crates, not just a few times, all the time. Good money in the milk run. Cheers, Richard. Nice to hear from you. 22 to 12, here through till 12. Then Jim Sneddon with you. Hi there, Trevor.
2: Yes, good evening, Roman.
1: G'day, Trevor.
2: I'm probably showing my age because I clearly know all about the 8 o'clock sports newspaper that appeared, it was published by the Auckland Star, appeared at all the outlets by 8 o'clock that Saturday night, with all the sports and race results.
1: Incredible.
2: From the day, which was incredible. Down in Wellington, they had the Sports Post, published by the Evening Post, which had the same sort of thing going for it. About 8 o'clock, you go down to a dairy, you could buy your Sports Post, and on the day, with all the latest results, and there's a full-page cartoon by a man called Neville Lodge.
1: Neville Lodge.
2: Neville Lodge, if you'd like to, Google Neville Lodge cartoons.
1: Mm-hmm.
2: They were, about the issues of the day, but a full page on the front of the Sports Post.
1: Now, when did Neville, what sort of decade-ish are we talking, 60s, 70s?
2: 60s and probably early 70s.
1: Yeah.
2: And that's when along came the Sunday Star Times and the Sunday News on Sunday mornings. You could go down to the dairy and get those two as well. So you'd probably have to have a bit of a trolley to get all these newspapers back home.
1: I do wonder, so Neville Lodge, so he did he only do sports cartoons?
2: No, well, it was also sports cartoons and also issues of the day.
1: Oh, yes, yeah, so it's probably political satire. I wonder if he would have been... I wonder if there was him and then Tom Scott, or if there was someone in between Tom Scott and Neville Lodge.
2: No, Tom Scott followed Neville Lodge.
1: Ah, there you go. Oh, yeah. Thank you. That's good.
2: From memory anyway, so I thought I'd just let you know all about that.
1: No, good on you, Trevor. I love hearing your stories. That's wonderful. Thank you. Neville Lodge, cartoonist, sometimes sport, sometimes everything else. What else would there be? It's normally politics, isn't it? You know, Rob Muldoon was always an easy target. Poor old Tom Scott. And he was often living in fear of Sir Robert Muldoon. If you've ever seen Tom Scott being interviewed, he'll talk about that. Tom Scott is a great playwright too. His one-man show, what was that called? The Daylight Atheist. It's a great play. I saw that in Wellington with my mother and my wife at the time. That's not the reason why my wife left me, but, well, who knows? It could have been. I enjoyed the play. Maybe she didn't. 0800 80 1080. 325 for six in the cricket, a lead of 425. I've got millions of texts. I do apologise if you're waiting for me to read your text out. You might wake up dead and realise that I didn't get round to it, but I'll do my best. Hiram, man, I love your sense of humour. We got the Auckland Star. Dad and I never really needed to read it because Mum would spread it out on the dinner table. Okay. What, it's like a cheap tablecloth? We did that with newspapers in the Forest Service and Dock. First thing you do when you got to a hut with a table, because often there's rodents running around in huts and things, so you'd put a clean newspaper over the table, nice and clean, put all your stuff on there, boom. Your mum wouldn't have been doing that though, would she?

0: Unless she was ex-Forest Service, I don't know. Hi, man. Do you recall Rick Long as a columnist for the Wairarapa Times Age? He wrote hilarious yarns, and yes, he listens to you, by the way, says Alex. Now, I do have a loose kind of a memory of Rick writing columns, but my lasting memory of Rick Long from Long's Meat Market in Masterton, he also was a councillor for a long time. Is he still? I don't know. But my biggest memory of Rick Long was his incredible generosity to our family. I'm talking decades and decades of every Saturday, the butcher's boy arriving at the back door with a big bag of meat for my mum. We would never have been able to afford to have bought the level of meat that he was giving us. And I wrote a letter to the editor of the Wairarapa Times Age a few years ago, telling that story and thanking Rick Long for his incredible generosity. He never wanted to be known as the person who was doing that. My mother, time and time again, would ask the paper, butcher's boy, who is it? Who's doing this for us? And it was always a secret until one day later in life, Rick did tell my mother. And I thought that was incredibly kind of him, a very generous man. So I'm not surprised he writes a good column. He's a good man. Roman, ironing newspapers just seems so... I've got so much money, I'll pay someone from the village to iron my papers. Ironing papers. I worked at the Hilton Hotel in Brisbane in the 80s as a porter. For the executive floors, the wealthy clients, they had their papers ironed, used a fine cotton cloth to do this, made for lovely newspapers. Cheers, Justin. Always listening, always enjoying. Peace out. What a lovely memory, the Hilton Hotel in Brisbane. That does sound right posh, doesn't it? Right posh. 0800 80 10 80 9292 on the text, 16212.
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5: 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Yeah. 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
0: 3:29:46. We've had two quick wickets go, but they're managing to sort of just, you know, tally-ho and chip away at the moment. We've got a lead of 429. And it's Smith and Mitchell on the crease at the moment. Oh, what a bouncer. That's a real... That'll take your head off. Come on. Wow. Even the batsman's having a what the heck? That was a loose goose. That could have killed a flock of seagulls. Terrible. Welcome to you, Grace. How are you?
8: I'm fine, thanks. It took me all my nerve to phone to let you know that you were correct in saying that divorces were printed in the paper, and I know for certain because I've still got mine, which was printed in 19... 19-

0: in the early 1970s.
1: Mm.
0: And I didn't know about it until a friend actually rang me to say that she had seen that my divorce was final.
1: Can I ask you, what on earth was it in the paper for? How is that informative or entertaining or anything for anybody else? Hideous.
0: Exactly. That when I think about it now, how hurtful it was at the time, and especially that I didn't know it was going to be printed. So I presume that it was a court reporter that put it in, and the column listed the divorces and along with the names of the couple. And in my case, it was 4 years separated. Some of them were 2 years separation.
1: Yeah,
0: how it was listed.
1: I just think it's absolutely no one else's business, for one thing. It just seems bizarre, doesn't it?
0: Exactly. And, you know, I got such a shock when this person rang me to say that they'd seen it.
1: Mm.
0: And because I had no idea at all. But just as part of the family history,
1: yeah,
0: I have got it. So
1: yes.
0: I can laugh about it now.
1: Oh, you know, I've been divorce always sounds like a diagnosis, like a cancer. It's a horrible word, isn't it? But I just,
0: And because back in those days, and I've got a very good memory, so there's lots of things that I remember that other people, unless they're in my age group, don't know about.
1: Yeah.
0: And in my circumstances, the social welfare listed my meagre benefit as DW, which stood for deserted wife.
1: Good Lord. All that stuff in the public domain. Mind you don't have to read it. For people that went sort of digging through all that stuff, it sounds like sort of, you know, Ina Sharples or something from Coronation Street. Eop, did you see the paper today? I don't know. You buy me a pint of bitter, and I'll tell you all about it. Ooh, just disgusting, that kind of stuff. No one else's business. Good on you, Grace. I'm glad you've got over it. I haven't. It's not even my story. Terrible. Nice to hear from you. Welcome, Clarence. Clarence?
2: Yes. Good one. Hi there. Oh, that was a good one from Grace.
1: Yeah, terrible way.
2: Your description, you haven't got over it. Yeah. You quite often do these, it's not spoonerism, I'm not quite sure what it's called, but the oil of a smelly rag, and I wasn't very tall for my height.
1: That's right. Yes.
2: Yeah.
1: And I don't want to cast my nasturtiums upon your story, Clarence. That's a good one. Yeah. Yeah.
2: Nasturtiums. Jeez, they're supposed to be good for your heart. Mum likes nasturtiums.
1: They are gorgeous in a salad. They're very sweet, a nasturtium.
2: Yeah, and they grow on the side, used to grow on the side of the hill, and it was quite pretty. Those lovely flowers and those big round leaves. I think the council came along and sprayed them. I thought, you bloody idiots.
1: No, that's true. And they're not really a pest. Mind you, if the council doesn't spray them, your neighbour's cat would. So you've got to be careful when you're making a salad.
2: Yuck.
1: Sorry.
2: Very good. Yeah, one of the best cartoonists for the paper was Min Hinnick.
1: Oh, which paper?
2: I think it was in the Herald.
1: Oh, yeah. Min Hinnick,
2: yeah. Emerson took over later.
1: Mm.
2: But on Saturday, Dad would have his yellow betting slips, which were written out by hand. I think they were in triplicate. He got the yellow one. The TAB got a white one, and they wrote them out by hand. And he sent me down to the shop to get a bar of chocolate, a packet of smokes, and the 8 o'clock to get the race results.
1: It actually sounds quite nice, doesn't it? You know, all of that sounds lovely. Even the smokes part of it, you know, I'm an ex-smoker. I wouldn't, I'm not promoting smoking. A chocolate bar, a packet of smokes, all you need with that is a pint of Guinness. It's a match made in heaven. Good on you, Clarence. Lovely to hear from you. Here's ABBA from 1979, Disco.

Newstalk ZB and ABBA from 1979, especially for anyone with Ukrainian connections, wishing that Vladimir Putin would just get the Chikatita out of it. Anyway, yeah, what a great song, eh? I was just saying to Jim Sneddon, who's warming up, he's been doing all sorts of Cossack dancing in the background, warming up.

0: to take over at midnight. He's got very flexible kneecaps, has Jim Sneddon. Very impressive. I was just saying, what was I saying? I have no idea what I was saying, which is unusual for me. Oh, I've just lost my absolute marble. Where's it gone? Anyway, doesn't matter. Jim, what was I saying? Who cares? That's right. Thank you, Jim. 339 for the loss of six. New Zealand, a lead of 439. Now, Jim will keep you up to date, of course, with the cricket. He's a cricket nut. He loves his cricket. And New Zealand's doing very, very well against England. What was I going to say then? I don't know. A text here from Sonia, Frieda and Agnetha. They sang so well together. It was beautiful, says Sonia. I don't really know their names. I just know that they were very gorgeous when I was growing up. I thought, oh, I'd like to join that band. They're a bit nice, aren't they? That's what I thought. Roman, I've been listening. I've been listening on the frequency here for the past 3 months in Hanoi in Vietnam, 5 hours behind. Good stuff. Oh, it's been a great night. Thank you. Jim Sneddon's next. I am off to bed.
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6: In this update, golden visa visitors appear to choose Auckland because of its economic strength. Data from luxury booking platform Stay Lux indicate golden visa holders are renting luxury homes for about 30 nights at a time. Some spend up to $8,000 a day on private chefs, drivers and shopping. Stay Lux CEO Greg Owen says, besides Queenstown, high net worth tourists are attracted to the opportunities in Auckland.
7: I think Auckland is a place where capital is being invested or the investments location. So we're seeing Auckland being the number one spot.
6: A new survey for the Broadcasting Standards Authority has found people with low trust in the media are more likely to perceive bias in news reporting. Chief Executive Stacey Wood says that's driven more by the tone and delivery of stories than by factual accuracy. But Ms. Wood says they found the vast majority of people recognise media are free to choose how stories are told.
8: For the authority to intervene in the media's right to freedom of expression requires a really high threshold and a real likelihood of harm. Generally speaking, broadcasters get to choose what stories they tell and how.
6: Animals in Canterbury are among those most in need of refuge from violent homes. Pet Refuge shelters animals belonging to victims of violence, meaning owners can leave dangerous situations without fearing pets left behind might be hurt. One in five rescued from Canterbury, disproportionately higher than the rest of the country. Pet Refuge founder Dame Julie Chapman says the charity's now fundraising to expand its capacity.
9: We're asking people to get on board so that we can actually increase our capacity, definitely in the Canterbury region, but other regions as well, to be able to house pets.
6: Coronet Peak is reaping the rewards of the snow factory machine.

0: it installed this season. The machine makes enough snow to cover a rugby field with 10 centimetres of snow every 3 days. NZ Ski CEO Paul Anderson says Coronet Peak's been all go since the learner slopes opened on King's birthday weekend almost a month ago. That's news. In sport, a top performance from the Hurricanes claimed a 60-5 Super Rugby Pacific final win over the Chiefs. Player of the match Ruben Love said the win was for the Southern North Island.
1: Palmerston North, Hawke's Bay, Taranaki, Wellington. Rugby's back in the 04. That's a dream, thank you.
0: And still with Super Rugby, the Blues women have continued the perfect start to their Opiki defence campaign. The Auckland-based team came from behind to beat the Chiefs Manawa 27-26 in Hamilton. New Zealand cyclist Lawrence Pithy is dominating the 2026 Tour of Slovenia, capturing the opening stage, and now stage three, to take control of the overall race lead. That's sport. I'm Joe Gilfillan.
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8: 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The forecast, Northland to Taumarunui, including the Bay of Plenty and Taupo. A few showers south of Auckland spreading elsewhere and turning to rain. Gisborne and Hawke's Bay mostly fine with a few brief showers. Taranaki and Taihape to Wellington. Also for Wairarapa, Marlborough and Nelson. A few showers more frequent from late afternoon, the winds easing overnight. Buller, the Grey District and Westland, showers clearing. Canterbury, Otago, Southland and Fiordland, periods of rain or showers clearing most places by the afternoon. And for the Chatham Islands, a period of rain turning to showers.
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8: 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We're here for Open Line Talkback on the ZB network until 5. Be nice to hear from you at some point through the morning. The phone number, absolutely 100% free from any device around the country, 0800 80 1080, that would be the number, 0800 80 1080. The texting is 9292 and the email is jim@newstalkzb.co.nz. Just thinking, you know, let's talk fishing. Not something I do anymore, but we keep hearing it's one of our most popular pastimes. Saltwater fishing, freshwater fishing. Who goes fishing and why? The two main reasons I hear is that it's relaxing and you just might catch yourself some dinner. The number of us who go fishing, I've heard, is dropping. Hold on, doing a bit of this. Yep. Yeah, I gather the number of people who fish recreational, the number is dropping, but we still have, I don't know, thousands and thousands and thousands of Kiwis who fish. I'd like to know the reasons behind this. Is it?

0: just sort of a relaxing day on the water or a relaxing day on the wharf? Or are you actually out there chasing down food, some kai moana, a snapper or something for dinner? Why do we go fishing? I'll come back with some more info on this fishing thing in just a mo, but meantime, Roy, good morning.
1: And a great morning to you, young man.
0: Thank you very much.
1: And how has your week been?
0: My week?
1: Until today. Yes.
0: My week has been fine, thank you. I've got, what did I do? Oh, just normal stuff. It's just normal stuff.
1: Not having any clothing drying problems?
0: No. I did 2 loads of washing laundry during the week and they dried. I was very grateful. It was just one of those nice sort of wintry days where there was sunshine and just a little bit of wind and, dried up. Beautiful.
1: Lovely. Yeah, we've got my Jono who gives me, my weather for here in my Martinville and the boys in West Auckland.
0: Yes.
1: I complained on to him that Wednesday turned out a bit rough. And he informed me, he said he had no way of controlling the passage of the clouds.
0: No.
1: I said that's a very weak excuse for a learned man. But anyway, apart from that, it hasn't been too bad, weather-wise, but I guess we aren't as fortunate, although we're supposed to be more intelligent than the animals, because their lovely Mother Nature, as we've noticed with Daisy, gets their uniform, makes their lovely uniforms for them for the seasons required. So,
0: yes.
1: Yeah, and I suppose as we do, and I still look, my older sister and her husband just recently finished a cruise I wouldn't do, going to the South or North Pole, the coldest place you can go. I'm not sure whether they saw where the penguins go or where the Eskimos go. But anyway, she said the entire time was freezing, but raved on about the colour of the snow. And I said, well, whatever you're drinking, I suppose, you know.
0: apparently, it's very moving if you go to either pole.
1: I can do that on a lovely sunny day out on the my homemade beach in the garden and get any change of the weather I like, but whatever it might be. But
0: sure just, the ship would be nice and warm, though.
1: It would want to be, wouldn't it?
0: Well, yeah, I mean, if it's minus blah, blah outside, you'd really want it to be cranked up to sort of 19 degrees inside, and I'm sure they'd do that.
1: Oh, of course they would. It's like at home. We're very fortunate. Head office has our place at 25, whether it's winter or summer. So, and of course, I'm clever enough to be able to still retain my Bermuda shorts and Hawaiian shirt, take the top off. But as you say, they certainly would, but as I just couldn't imagine it. But never mind, that's just something that she happened to say. Just as last week Barb and Mary went on Indian Pacific and and she couldn't figure out how I could endure that, just sitting in a train and looking for the next 470 miles of a flat, and nothing to see. But there you go. Once again, that was. But mine, like hers too, I suppose. We head office and I enjoyed the solitude more than anything, and the wonders of all the carriages. I think the 35 carriages, two engines pull them, and the facilities on the train was as calm as what we did when we did our five-day cruise around the North Island,
0: Yeah.
1: So as I said, if all goes well, it is well. But lovely to have choices. But, and even the difference in the coldness here. How was Auckland? I didn't get – I only spoke to the young fella, I think it was sort of yesterday, And he was astounded as I was to think that two top

0: Plymouth and their Naki people, and we saw the flags even flying down through the Manawatu, you know, for them. So, yeah, I just couldn't believe it, and to think their previous games that they were just so supreme, you know, and as my red and black Crusaders were, and look how they fell to the wayside.
1: Yes. Yes, Victor.
0: So, not all over till the fat lady sings, as someone once said.
1: That's true. Are you allowed to say that still?
0: I guess you can. It's just one of those things. But the the interesting other thing that Jono was telling me about our moon. He said it's a waxing crescent moon, and it's lovely now. And he asked me why I haven't done it earlier. But he sent beautiful colours in a coloured video of how it changes and how you can see so much with a pair of glasses. Obviously high powered, but, you know, I mean, that's just a world I've never really got into. Not that I want to, Jim, but, you know, as I say, I'm very grateful for what and to show his passion of his pastime. And, you know, yeah, it's now, he said it's going to be we're virtually at a half moon. And on June 30th of this month, he said we'll be given another full moon. So whatever it might be. And, oh, incidentally, Jim, do you still have prank callers on those days, or is that just something that someone thought of years ago, a full moon affected a few people mentally?
1: You know, I haven't noticed it of late, but over the years doing talkback, either as a host or a producer, I remember Kerry twigging onto it quite early one night. We were doing 8 till midnight, and she said, Jim, is it a full moon out there? And I'm going, stand by. I think you might be, hold on. Yes, it is. Well, that explains a lot.
0: it's something that we sort of grew up with as our old, you know, being with older people, you know, as we were just little kids. And I can remember, and talking about shows, I think the other one I might have mentioned from where Mum came from, and was Dr. Finley's Casebook and the lovely story that gave. Yeah. And the other one was the Waltons we enjoyed, and that was actually how we lived. And it was only through talking to my two eldest sisters that brought me back to the realisation of the difference that there is then and now. And our three families lived side by side, you know, in all farms beside each other, different houses and so on,
1: yep.
0: But very family orientated. And the number in the families of our cousins, they were 9 and 7, and there were 5 in ours. But for everything that we had was so similar to the program that we all loved, was the Waltons, that we had metal roads, and the only bit of tar seal was here, and I do remember it, was around a school, if you came into a school area, or a town. And the tar seal started 100 yards sort of before the first shops and finished when you got past the last shops. But the way of surviving and living, it was so lovely in that, and I can still see the lovely big jar Nana had of boiled lollies. And she had a wonderful way of doing it, and so did our uncles. They asked us things, you know, we were 5 or 6 or whatever, just to remember different things. And we learnt so much that way, Jim, that they would say, now, what size was this or that, you know, and buy a gift of a sweet or something. But, and it was lovely. And I was just talking to Dave from California, who's now in Melbourne, caught up with the two girls for his only son's 30th birthday. But he ended up becoming a Formula One full-time mechanic for a firm for 5 years. And we started on Model Ts. And here's two vehicles you might not have heard of. It was a Rugby and a Whippet, two American cars. And they were, I think, both right-hand drives too, or adjusted. But different vehicles, a way of living from what you made and what you did and so on. But and getting back to the rail, as Barbara Mary are just finishing their

0: now arrived in Melbourne yesterday for the end of their train trip. Yep. And that the Chinese have got trains that go faster than aircraft on takeoff, 374 mile an hour. That's pretty fast for a train, you know. But how the world is evolving in different ways. But sad too that there's the Auckland an eatery. I can't remember which one, Jim. But for four generations, it's been operating, and now they've come to foreclose it. But and the other one is I can't remember.
1: Look, I'm going to have to move on a little bit here, Roy.
0: Okay, then. All right, mate. Well, anyway, as the best, wish you all the best as you travel around the world with your beautiful listeners and people you have in your world. Is that to be kind? You should be kind to people. Everyone, Jim, is fighting a battle you know nothing about.
1: Ah, that's very true. Yes, most of the time that would be exactly how it is as well. Yeah, we do keep to ourselves. All right. Cheers, Roy. Yep. Nice talking.
0: Keep your hands on the wheel. Love to call. Bye.
1: Cheers. Thank you. A quick cricket update, right, before we get to the break. It's lunch, day four. New Zealand, 345 for six. New Zealand leading by 445. So that's lunch, day four. New Zealand leading by 445. And a quick text says, hi, Jim, sure to stay today. Not long till spring. Smiley face, Christine B. Fabulous. Oh, and this one, I'm not a chief supporter anymore, but I come from that part of the world. And there's a suggestion that the Chiefs are dirty players. Is that right? I'm certainly going to be asking the sports people when I'm back at work tonight how I hadn't heard that. News Talk ZB, 19 past 12.
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1: News Talk ZB. Very good morning, Albie. Hello.
8: Hey, Jim. Top of the morning to you.
1: Yeah, top of the morning to you too, Albie. Apparently there's a reply you're meant to give when somebody says top of the morning to you. There is something that you say.
8: Yeah,
1: but
8: you say, and the rest of the day be yours.
1: Or something like, okay.
8: Christchurch here, with after the earthquake, cannot handle much rain. And like today, some of the puddles, they go right across to the middle of the road, and you've got to sort of like swerve them. And it's quite a outside my place here, it goes right up about a foot deep. And I can't see them fixing that for quite some time, Jim.
1: So the work just goes on and on and on.
8: Yeah, well, they keep doing the roads and getting the water to go one way and the other way. And quite honestly, you're driving along and you do hit some water, and man, it drags your car down.
1: Yeah. It's a long time since I've

0: driven through any sort of decent amount of water, thankfully.
1: That's good. And this is the shortest day today, as I said before, 21st of June, and it's my father's birthday.
0: Oh, that's an easy way to remember it. I had forgotten. I did know June 21st, shortest day, but I had forgotten.
1: It takes us about 3 weeks, Jim, to actually acknowledge the difference from the old head.
0: Well, we can still get very wintry conditions after the 21st. It's just that the days slowly start to get longer. And as that check says from Christine, you know, it just tells you that spring is on its way.
1: Yeah. Did you see our temperature today in Christchurch?
0: Negative, but I saw something. There was a person sunbathing on a beach in Christchurch yesterday.
1: We got 25 degrees, Jim.
0: Okay, what? This is June. A person on the beach in their swimmers sunbathing. Yeah. Well.
1: Well, El Nino has left us with quite warm water. And sometimes at night time they go skilly dipping. You see them going by the pier and you can see the lights. They're pretty tough, you know.
0: Wow. But if the water is slightly warmer normally because of El Nino, you got to love that.
1: Oh, yeah. Well, we used to go from 9 to 19, and I would say it's probably about 15, 16 at the moment.
0: Yeah, well, according to this gauge, outside in Auckland, it's 13 degrees.
1: Oh, yeah. Because it shows you on the net the next El Nino coming over, and that can really either heat things up, because last summer we didn't get a summer, because it was cold, miserable, overclouded, and now, like 25 degrees, can you believe that, won't you?
0: No, well, I was very surprised, as I say, to see that image of the woman on the beach in Christchurch yesterday, or Friday, whenever it's taken, I don't know. But, God.
1: Well, the north end of Taylor's Mistake, ladies have known to sunbathe in the birthday suit.
0: Right.
1: But it's quite a good we walk around to do some candy watching or something.
0: So you take Barney for a walk in that direction, would you?
1: Well, see, at the moment, as you know, Jimmy, he's got that strain in his leg. But he's just about finished his tablets, and he's doing really well.
0: Good.
1: Because at one stage, the vet said, well, if it doesn't work by 6 weeks, we'll get him in for an X-ray. And I'm thinking to myself, you've already charged me $280.
0: And he'll charge you another $200 for the X-ray.
1: At least. There's no such thing as a free lunch for them.
0: No, well, you know, as the vets have told me that, you know, with if you're dealing with human health, you get a lot more help from the government. If you deal in animal health, you don't get any. So, you know, and it is a business in the end. They're not there, you know, some sort of charity, are they, really? They've, you know, they've got to make a buck.
1: Well, there's insurance you can take out on your pet, but they say pay the vet's bill, and you don't take into consideration the medication or staying there overnight and all that. So it's a wee bit of trickery there.
0: Yeah. I didn't have pet insurance when I had a dog. No real reason. I just didn't get around to it. And by the time I started thinking she was getting on anyway, and her arthritis, they couldn't cover that because it's pre-existing condition. They couldn't cover that pre-existing. They couldn't. So in the end, really wasn't worth it. I was declined.
1: Yeah.

0: Yeah, I had an unfortunate time. I had a German Shepherd, and I took him to Preston's Park, and he walked beside me and, you know, followed me and sit and stood and, you know. And then after 6 years, he got that hip dysplasia,
1: yes.
0: You know, when the nerves are run out.
1: Yeah, almost every German Shepherd in the world gets it.
0: Yeah, I said to Lynn at the time, I said that, if he's next time he runs round to bark at the postman and his legs fluff out, he's going to have to go. And I took him to the vet and I was crying my eyes out. But the Lynn took him round the side and they disposed of him, you know. I said, oh, God, hard job, that one, Jim.
1: Yep.
0: Not one we planned for. And this one here, Barney, I don't know what I could do without him.
1: Well, hopefully that will be years away before you have to cross that one.
0: Yep. But it'll be a sad day, Jim. But no. I'm enjoying my time with Barney.
1: Yep. That's the most important thing, you know? You don't get a long time. You just got to make it work.
0: Yep.
1: All right there, Albie. No. You have a wonderful Sunday morning.
0: Yeah, thank you very much, Jim.
1: All right, bud. Yeah, have a good one. Text is saying, correct response to top of the morning on Google is, are you for real? Christine, all right, cheers for that. Thank you. News Talk ZB, 0800 80 1080 1229. Couple of spare lines.
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1: News Talk ZB, here we go. Wesley, good morning.
11: Hey, Jim, how are you?
1: All right,
11: it's
1: mate.
11: Bit of a wild one here in Wellington. Again.
1: Again, yes. Apparently the winds are going to start easing through the morning.
11: That is correct. We had a house fire in Porirua that spread to other buildings because of the wind. And we had the firefighters' comms centre go down because of not enough staff.
1: Right, okay.
11: So what I mean by comms centre is when you call 111 and ask for the fire service, the dispatch is at the call centre. There weren't enough available to keep the centre open tonight in the middle of not only a house fire in Porirua, but also bushfires in the South Island.
1: Yes.
11: As well as other weather-related events that were going on in the Wellington region. We do have heavy rain off the coast approaching Wellington, which means we will start to see an easing of the wind, but then the rain will bring its own issues. Another day and another, you know, crazy day in Wellington for us.
1: Yes, but I was just so relieved for Wellingtonians when I saw the weather forecast last night for today that the wind should be easing overnight, and I thought, I don't know what speeds they got up to, but apparently they were quite quick.

0: In excess of 120K plus.
1: Yeah, see, that's a high win for me.
0: Well, some of our windstorms, we get in excess of 140. And that's in just another day in Wellington. and our temperatures right now are about 15, 16 degrees, depending on where you are.
1: Which is lovely. 15 Very degrees warm. Is fine in June.
0: Very warm for what's supposed to be the longest night of the year.
1: Yeah, and then you get people sunbathing in Christchurch, 25 degrees yesterday or the day before, whenever that picture was taken.
0: Yeah, that was because of the fern effect from the nor'westers that were coming through as they go down the hills over the Southern Alps. So I'm not surprised that occurred with the wind conditions that we were having.
1: Right. So where was that house fire which caught on to another?
0: Porirua was the house fire. The wind was so bad that they couldn't use the aerial appliances on it I did look up the number of stations on that one, and none of the stations that host the 32-meter trucks were sent to that because of the wind conditions.
1: Mm. Oh, well, like I say, easing in the morning, so Wellington can rest easy for a bit. I wonder if it had any effect on the game last night.
0: Probably, because the stadium definitely is notorious for having wind interference. And obviously for the Hurricanes, that's just another day at the office for them, because that's what they're used to when they do their training.
1: Yeah, true. Yep. So it shouldn't have had any effect on the game.
0: Shouldn't really. I was surprised about the score myself. I was like,
1: yeah,
0: that's not normal.
1: Yeah, 60 points to 5. What? All right. Okay. Cheers there, Wesley. Thanks for the update, as always.
0: See ya.
1: All right. Cheers, Matty. Bye. Grant, hello.
2: All right. Okay. Cheers there, Wesley. Thanks for the update, as always.
1: He's there. He's not there.
3: I guess I just turned my radio down and now taking my place on my lounge suite.
1: Excellent. Will you just make yourself comfortable?
3: Yes, I am now comfortable. Now, the first question I need to ask you is it true that before your show, you do Kelly's?
1: No. That's Roman. He tells lies and lies. And when Hope's at work, he tells lies about where she is, and he tells lies about everything.
3: So if we had, I don't know if the webcam's hooked up, but I don't have a computer anyway, but if people had a computer, they wouldn't see Jim Sneddon doing his exercises and stretching.
1: I'm just either standing there looking at him going, what are you talking about? Or I'm sitting down just waiting patiently for his shift to end and mine to start.
3: Yeah. Now, I did watch the final, the Wellington, the Hurricanes Chiefs game, and yes, there was a lot of wind. It was, although it was swirling, it was basically blowing down the field. The Hurricanes had first use of the wind, and it got up to, gosh, what was the score? 19 points at half time or something like that. I can't remember exactly, but I mean, and then they played into the wind. But the Hurricanes played the best game of Super Rugby with the least number of mistakes that I can remember of any team, in any game, not just the final. I mean, they had two knock-ons in the whole game, one in one half, one in the other, and the Chiefs, with the pressure that the Hurricanes put on, made quite a few mistakes. But so the Hurricanes' tries were just magnificent, great back-line movements and forwards running like backs, and so they thoroughly deserved the win. And, well, I have to say, I did feel sorry because for the Chiefs

0: reporters, because they obviously rigged up a camera at the some rugby club in Chiefs territory, and two or three times during the game, you know, they crossed over. No sound, but they just crossed over. And everyone was just sitting there in the Chiefs jerseys, you know, looking like they're at a funeral. You know, they couldn't believe it. And but, you know, the Hurricanes, though, were just magnificent.
1: Now you know your rugby. I got an anonymous text a little while ago saying that they're the dirtiest team off the ball. Is this correct?
0: No. What a load of rubbish. No more. I mean, I watch quite a lot of rugby throughout the season.
1: Yes,
0: certainly
1: I know
0: no
1: that.
0: Certainly no more fouls than any other team. And in this game, there were hardly any fouls at all. For me, the team, actually, you know, because there was hardly any kicking because, you know, if you had the wind behind you in one half and you kick the ball, it'd sort of go dead, and then they'd have to go back and scrum to the opposition way back from where you kicked it. And if you're into the half and you're into the wind trying to kick it, the ball would curl right back, you know, go back about 10 yards from where you kicked it. So both teams decided that it wasn't a good idea to kick the balls. So there's a lot of running rugby. But no, did the text what area that text came from, and could it be in the Chiefs or Hamilton, you know, the area, the Chiefs area?
1: Well, I wouldn't think so.
0: Why not? Well, I mean, if they're criticising the Hurricanes, it's probably more likely that the text came from...
1: Hold on. Okay. No. The anonymous text was saying that the Chiefs are the dirtiest team off the ball for years.
0: Oh, I thought you were saying that the Hurricanes were.
1: Well, maybe I did by mistake, but no, the texter is talking Chiefs.
0: I'm pretty sure you did.
1: Yeah, okay, no, we'll go with that. It's more than likely.
0: Well, again, you know, I don't think that's criticism of the Chiefs either. I mean, there's some people that got to moan about something. Well, I'm going to have a justifiable moan now.
1: Right.
0: I do it every time there is a big bus crash or a train crash. Like there has been a train crash in the UK. Why is it not law that seat belts are compulsorily fitted in trains and people have to wear them or they will be ejected from the train? Because not just this train crash in the UK, but lots of the other train crashes where there's quite a number of people killed. You look at the sudden train is completely derailed. You look at the carriages and they're not squashed up or that crunched up like a car crash. Mm. You know, the windows are usually broken, but the actual structure of the carriages is most of the time is intact. The reason people are killed in those train crashes is because they're thrown around inside and they either hit seats, the metal poles that they have in trains, or other people.
1: Mm. So I think that's what happened with this one just out of London.
0: Yeah.
1: You know, yeah, they were thrown around the carriages, and that's where I gather most of them got hurt.
0: Yeah. I mean, even when they're showing some of the seats had sort of come away from their moorings. But again, if someone was sitting in those seats and had a seatbelt on, they'd be sort of on their side, like the seat was, in the middle of the thing, but they'd be still held in by the seatbelt. Mm. So, you know, I have to say that unless it's a matter of life or death, and I absolutely have to be somewhere, and I can't go by any other transport, bus or train, you know, if I can't go by car, you know, you're not getting me in a train or a bus for that reason, because although...
1: Some buses apparently do have belts now. They've just got lap belts. They don't have the three-pointer thing, I think.
0: Yeah.
1: But I think some buses have been fitted with belts.
0: Yeah, I was just going to say, I think it's mainly, possibly only, these luxurious sort of tour buses.

0: that carry people, maybe, you know, around. Not the ordinary suburban bus, you know, that goes from Manurewa to Auckland or something.
1: No, perhaps
0: not. Like
1: no.
0: That.
1: No, perhaps,
0: and again, you know, just like, okay, you know, the crashes are rare in both trains and buses, but if you happen to be in a crash with one, you know, you get a sustained, if you're not killed, you get a sustained some injuries by being thrown around. So I wonder, do you agree that they should have compulsory seatbelts in trains and buses?
1: I think it's probably a very good idea. I don't like the word compulsory, but at this point, if it does save lives, and I bet you they would, you know.
0: Yeah. Well, you know, just like they're compulsory in cars, it's compulsory to wear them in a car.
1: But no, you're getting a general agreement out of me for that, because you're right. Yeah, this one in London yesterday or the day before, that was a rear ender. So obviously and they say a driver died. So that would be the driver of the car of the train that rear-ended the other train.
0: Yeah.
1: So there's nothing you could really do for him or her. But some of those passengers, if they had a belt, they'd be fine. A lot better off.
0: Yeah, and also, again, it should be made compulsory to wear them. And you know, if they refuse to wear them, because, you know, they can say, oh, well, you know, if I get injured, it's my own fault. So I'm not worried about you goon. But if I happen to be sitting opposite you or a couple of seats down and we have a crash and you're not wearing a belt, you know, you might get so. You might hit me in the head with your head or something like that. So
1: I've got to get to a break, but if there are seatbelts provided, whether it be a car or an aeroplane or a train, if a seatbelt was provided, I would use it.
0: Yeah, I always, same thing, same on a plane. I mean, okay, you can't use the seatbelt while you're going to the toilet and back, but if there happens to be turbulence when on your way there or back
1: a seatbelt's not going to save you if it crashes, but if you hit turbulence, it will.
0: Right, I've had my say.
1: Okay, good on you. Okay. Right. Cheers, mate, thank you. News Talk CB, a couple of spare lines now. 0800 80 10 80 would be the number to text. And a text is saying, Jimmy, you didn't make a mistake, he wasn't listening. Oh, so I did say the Chiefs, not the Hurricanes or whatever. Okay, good to know. 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
1: News Talk ZB, got a couple of spare lines there if you want to jump on in. 0800 80 1080 will do it, just like Marie's done. Hi, Marie.
6: Hi, my dear. How are you?
1: All right. Thank you for asking.
6: Oh, good. Good. No, I've been watching a full dose of cricket today. Watched the Black Caps, the White Ferns, win this morning. And I've just watched the Netherlands get beaten by Australia. And I'm also watching the Test match, New Zealand against England.
1: I see Daryl Mitchell's just gone.
6: Yes, he has just gone

0: trying to do one of those smart little shots.
1: Oh, okay. I didn't see it.
0: Yeah, he tried to get it over top of his back of his head.
1: Oh, one of those clever. Yeah. Okay, right. Yes,
0: yeah, but he didn't look clever. He did look very unclever.
1: Okay, so you're pretty happy, though, lead of 449?
0: Oh, God, yeah. 449, yeah, I'm well happy. I think that we want to be careful, though, because there's another whole day and a half to go of this test match. So it gives them plenty of time to get them if they're good enough.
1: If they're good enough, yeah. Yeah.
0: Yeah, if they're good enough. They're not really good enough at the moment, or at least I don't think they are.
1: Well, they've just taken lunch, so, and there's just one full day left, that's tomorrow.
0: Yep.
1: That England would have to be under a hell of a lot of pressure, wouldn't they, to
0: try and get the job done? Massive amount of pressure.
1: Oh, I just see, I just see Daryl Mitchell's, right, okay.
0: Yeah.
1: That was spectacularly unsuccessful.
0: Trying to be cute.
1: Yeah.
0: I watched the Hurricanes demoralise the Chiefs.
1: Certainly did. I didn't see any of the game, but I heard about it.
0: Yeah, dear. The Chiefs, I mean, it was, they got a try at the end, but other than that, it was 2-0 right up until then. Amazing. Mm. The Hurricanes were just unstoppable. Absolutely unstoppable.
1: Mm, that's what I've heard.
0: Yes. Well, you heard correctly. Very much correctly.
1: Well, yeah. I mean, as I was talking to one of the sports guys, and, you know, I said, it'd be really good if they just got some points on the board as an ex-South Waikato guy, you know?
0: Oh, of course. That's right.
1: Just
0: you're Tokara or Pateru.
1: Bit of both and thing.
0: Pateruru.
1: Yes. So it's just some points on the board. It's not that I'm a Chiefs supporter or anything, but
0: because
1: I've been living in Auckland too long to do that.
0: I was just going to say you've been in Auckland a long time.
1: Yeah, be a bit hypocritical if I. Although I have sat with Chiefs supporters years and years and years ago when my brother was at university in Hamilton, and the Waikato team were playing the Auckland team at Eden Park, and he rang me and he said, "I've got a spare ticket. Do you want to come?" And I went, "Yeah."
0: Of course.
1: And I was sitting surrounded by Waikato supporters, and I think I had a blue scarf. Went, oh, okay. But they were nice about it.
0: Yeah, well, I watched it with one of the girls that comes here sometimes on a Saturday. And she hadn't watched, she's Sri Lankan, and she hadn't watched much rugby. So I was explaining it to her, the rules and different things about it. She enjoyed it. Well, she enjoyed it because I enjoyed it. Because I wanted the Hurricanes to win and win well.
1: And they did. And it was a game of running rugby, I gather. So if you're going to,
0: it was massive. It was a great, game, really. The Hurricanes just never let the Chiefs look in. Never gave them a chance. It was amazing. They played so well. Of course, a lot of the Hurricanes are leaving this year. They're going overseas to play, or they're going to a different team in New Zealand.
1: Oh, okay.
0: So it was a good farewell for a lot of the players.
1: And apparently I did say the Hurricanes. Now, one texter says I didn't when I was talking to Grant. And one says that I did say the Hurricanes. Oh, I don't know.
0: It doesn't matter anyway.
1: No.
0: It's of no consequence, really. They're only nitpicking.
1: And it is entirely possible that I got the wrong team. Entirely possible.
0: Oh, well. Allowed to.
1: And what's that little skippy thing that English bowler does? He's on now. Don't know his name.
0: Oh, yeah. And then it's quite sweet. He sort of does a bit of a skip and a jump and a...
1: Yeah.
0: And then runs in.
1: And he does exactly the same every ball.
0: Yep, exactly the same.
1: It is kind of cute, isn't it, really?

0: think it's quite cute.
1: It's a little thing that he's developed. He's probably been doing it since he was playing cricket at 10.
0: Yeah, probably, but he didn't. So he probably wouldn't have been in the team if there hadn't been all the trouble with Atkinson and Stokes.
1: Oh, really?
0: Yeah, he may not have been in the team because Atkinson's a bowler and Stokes bowls quite a lot. So they've replaced... Excuse me.
1: And has he been good for England?
0: Oh, he's not bad. He's not too bad at all. He hasn't played much, so he's learning a bit. But he's good. I like him anyway.
1: Okay. And the wicketkeeper, he's about to do his little jumpy thing again. good on him.
0: It's quite sweet.
1: Here he goes, little jump. Now powers in.
0: And powers in on his limbs.
1: All right, well, I'm glad you've got something to keep yourself occupied through the day, morning.
0: I've got more cricket because there's two more games of cricket on. One starting at 1 o'clock and then one about 5 in the morning. That gives me something to do.
1: Are you going to catch a bit of sleep in between times?
0: I don't sleep a lot, mainly because I don't do anything. But I might this week because the French Film Festival's on and I usually like to go to a couple of the movies. And one of the movies this time is Jean Valjean, you know, the La Miserable?
1: No. What is it?
0: You know La Miserable.
1: Yeah,
0: well, Jean Valjean is La Miserable and they're doing the French are doing a reenactment or another La Miserable. It's not called that. I've kind of forgotten what it's called now. I just think it's called Joan Valjean, but it's done on the La Miserable thing. So I'd quite like to see that. So I might just go along. I've got to get, because when I go uptown, I get a wheelchair taxi, and I also have to have at least two people with me.
1: Oh.
0: Which is hard sometimes because there's not two people to take from here because they're needed. But I hope to get one of the ladies that's here all the time to come down and get them. Well, she'll ring around and see who would like to go to the movies.
1: Well, good luck with that. I didn't realise you needed two people to help, but...
0: Yes.
1: Okay.
0: I can probably get away with one, but they like two to come, so
1: yeah, fair
0: I've
1: enough.
0: Got to do what they want. I've got to do what they want.
1: Yeah, yeah. Well, good luck with that, Marie. Let me know how you got on.
0: Yeah, well, my dear. Take care.
1: All right.
0: And we'll talk next weekend.
1: Yep. I think I've got a couple of weekends off, I think.
0: Oh. So who works when you up there?
1: I believe it's Mikey, and I think it's this coming weekend and the following weekend. I really should check my diary. All right,
0: yes,
1: Marie.
0: You should. Okay, my dear. Take care.
1: All right, cheers. Thank you. A texter says, I really enjoy Marie's calls. She's just lovely, from Christine. Hi, Jim. Would you keep us up to date on the cricket, please? I'm just 85. Love my cricket. I've just turned the TV off. The dog tells me it's time to go to bed, says Judy. All right, okay, I can do that. It's 351 for 7 now, 351 for 7. New Zealand leading by 451. We've got Smith and Jamieson at the crease at the moment. So New Zealand, 351 for 7. Okay.

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4: In this update, early childhood teachers are pleased the government is placing a pipeline of trainee teachers into small towns. The government's Go Rural program is funding student teachers in their final year of study to take their placement in a rural school. Up to 123 students can each receive a grant of $4,000 toward living costs. Chief Executive of ECE Advocacy Group, Teddy Maioha, Kathy Wolfe, says it encourages them to apply for a placement in an isolated school.
5: They have to leave their employment and they won't be paid for anything between 4 to 5 weeks.
4: New Zealand has been urged to prepare after a deadly strain of bird flu was detected in a bird that washed up on a Western Australia beach. Biosecurity Minister Andrew Hoggard says our geographical isolation has protected us and given us time to ready ourselves. Claudia O'Neill reports.
6: Hoggard says we can't stop wild birds from bringing the virus here, but we can limit its spread with good biosecurity practices. He asks farmers and backyard bird owners to look out for signs of illness in their birds, prevent their contact with wild birds, and keep their gear clean. Sightings of sick or dead wild birds in a group should be reported.
4: GPs have voted in favour of a $120 million annual funding lift. The government package will include a just over 3% rise in capitation rates and more than $43 million to keep patient consultation fees the same this year. 86% of GP clinics voted it in. GP Owners Association Chair Dr. Angus Chambers says 20 to 30% of GPs won't see many benefits from this, but many voted for it anyway.
7: I think it just sort of goes to the calibre of the general practices serving our communities, that they were prepared to put aside their own positions for the greater good.
4: Fears the main political party's ideas for fixing public transport woes might be only short-term solutions. Labour promises to cap weekly fares if it's elected. The National Party suggests using the government's $450 million fuel emergency fund for more trains and buses at peak times. Auckland University Urban Planning Lecturer Tim Welch says neither party addresses the challenges left by decades of underfunding.
8: What we really need to do is take all that funding out of the political cycle and dedicate a good amount of funding

0: for long term to meet objectives that government can agree on.
1: The National Party's gathered in Lower Hutt for its annual conference ahead of this year's election. Party faithful are meeting MP Chris Bishop's Hutt South electorate. Here's senior political reporter Azaria Howell.
2: The election is set to be a major focus of this year's AGM as National aims to keep a hold on leading the government. Prime Minister and party leader Chris Luxon will speak to supporters, laying out where the party is less than 5 months out from election day. The Nats are also celebrating 90 years of being a political party and say they'll continue fixing the basics and building the future.
1: For motorists on the west coast, State Highway 6 between Rapahoe and 9 Mile north of Greymouth is down to one lane because of a slip with stop-go traffic controls in place. In sport, to an unexpectedly one-sided Super Rugby Pacific final in Wellington, as called by Elliot Smith.
3: And it's a Kane coronation in the capital. It took 20 years to win their first Super Rugby crown. It has taken 10 more to win their second. But the great entertainers have pulled apart the Chiefs tonight.
1: The Hurricanes beat the Chiefs by 60 points to 5 to lift their second Super Rugby title. Hurricanes first five Reuben Love was named man of the match. Four Black Sticks women held their nerve in a penalty shootout to beat the United States and qualify for the FIH Nations Cup final today. They're playing India on Auckland's North Shore. Black Sticks goalkeeper Grace O'Hanlon earned player of the match with two penalty shootout saves. A fourth place finish for Matt Payne in race 18 of the supercars season in Darwin. The New Zealand driver started in third and held second for stages in the back half of the 70-lap race. Teammate Kai Allen took the win from fifth. The Auckland Tuatara have stamped their authority in a top plays bottom National Basketball League game on Auckland's North Shore. The Tuatara rise to outright first with an 85-74 win over Hawke's Bay, who remain last. That's news and sport. I'm Joe Gilfillan.
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11: 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The forecast, Northland to Taumarunui, including the Bay of Plenty and Taupo, a few showers south of Auckland spreading elsewhere and turning to rain. Gisborne, Hawke's Bay mostly fine with a few brief showers. Taranaki, anti-happy to Wellington. Also Wairarapa, Marlborough and Nelson, a few showers more frequent from late afternoon. The winds easing overnight. Buller, the Grey District, Westland, showers clearing. Canterbury, Otago, Southland and Fiordland, periods of rain or showers clearing most places by the afternoon. And for the Chatham Islands, a period of rain turning to showers.
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11: News Talk ZB, pretty much bang on, 7 minutes past one on a Sunday morning. Open line talk back until five. The phone number, and we have plenty of spare lines at the moment. The phone number, if you want to... It is open line talk, so that anything goes really. 0800 80 1080. 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

0: www.abc.co.nz. Got a text just after the news. Jim, please tell us, what was that beautiful song you played before the news?
1: I can tell you.
0: Normally I can't, but I know this one. Endlessly, it's by 660, the Kiwi band 660, and the track was Endlessly. Yeah, it's a great song. Nice little song. In the cricket, during the news, we lost. Hold on, just checking things here. We lost a batter. Kyle Jamieson gone for 6. So New Zealand now 361 for 8. That is a lead of 461. So Kyle Jamieson, during the news, absolutely cleaned out by a guy called Fisher for 6 runs, which I thought, yes, Fisher, because I want to talk a little fishing this hour.

0: News Talk ZB. Yeah, wouldn't mind talking fishing. I'm not a fisher person myself. I have done a little bit of it, but I don't fish anymore. But it is one of our more popular pastimes. Even though the number of recreational fishers has dropped, still many, many, many thousands are out there fishing, whether it be saltwater fishing or freshwater fishing. We are a nation of people who fish recreationally. And, you know, my question, I'd like to know why. The two reasons I hear mainly, it's all about relaxing. Like, you're fishing, you're relaxed. Whether it be on a boat or off a wharf, it's a very calming thing to do. Not so much for the fish. And the other thing about going fishing is you might just catch yourself some dinner. Now, some fun facts here. You know, there are more than a million recreational fishing trips every year. Who knows how they know that? More than a million recreational fishing trips every year, harvesting an estimated 5,500 tons of fish and 1.6 million shellfish every year. Now, those figures, they account for just under 10% of our total marine harvest. Regular catches. Snapper is the most prized and commonly caught fish in the North Island. Further south, apparently they're after blue cod, which is a fantastic eating fish. Blue cod is fantastic. Freshwater fishing. We're going after brown and rainbow trout. Salmon, popular down south. So just a couple of questions, some questions here. How many of us would go fishing on a regular, semi-regular basis? How often and why? Is it because they say it's a relaxing hobby, or is it the challenge of catching some dinner? Now, I've done a little bit of fishing over the years, but I was never good at it. I might have landed maybe two fish good enough to take home. Maybe two or three. Now, that tells me there's more than luck involved here. Successful fishing needs skill. Is that true? I believe it to be so. I believe successful fisher people, I keep wanting to call them fishermen, but everybody fishes, you know, people who fish successfully, that is a skill. That is an absolute skill. I found this out a few times over the years, which is one reason why I thought, well, I'm just not good at it. I think I'll flag fishing. But 0800 80 1080, if you can shed any light on why people go fishing, and is it a skill? Is it something that you have to learn? 0800 80 1080. Sheila, good morning.
1: Good morning, dear. Yes, well, I think I would be too impatient to go fishing. I think I usually buy a jar of roll mops just as far as I go, or a paddock of mussels from the supermarket. These roll mops are $10 a

0: Bulgarians, to me, they're the same, but who knows? But anyway, as I say, I like not things. But my son-in-law, he used to like a lot of fishing, and he's got a photo where he's holding a great big rainbow fish up in his arm. So he was pretty good at it, but he doesn't do it too much now because he's older now and he does other things. But, you know, but anyway. Yes, yeah, so well, I did watch the game. I was disappointed, not that the Hurricanes won, I was disappointed that it was more of a game. You know, I would have liked the Chiefs to have been able to get a few more tries to make it more interesting. It got boring towards the end because it was too easy for the Hurricanes. I just wanted to see a bit more fight back from the Chiefs, but there you go. They just didn't have it tonight for some reason. Yes, but apart from that, I'm saying I enjoyed most of it.
1: Good.
0: So, yeah. And did you watch any of it?
1: No.
0: Well, as I say, you saw lots of tries, but by the Hurricanes, but I think they managed one at the end, so I've just heard on your news, because I turned it over. I went back to my YouTube. You know I'm queen of YouTube, don't you?
1: I do. And for some reason, my YouTube is not working. Like when I open it up now, normally you get a whole bunch of images like thumb, fingernail or something, whatever they call them. But now I don't get anything. It's just, you know, and I don't
0: know. Why not?
1: I don't know. I've done something and I've, because those were great little prompts, you know, like, oh, that looks interesting. So click on it.
0: Oh, yes. I'm watching the Bride of Istanbul for the third time round, and there are about 80 odd episodes because, you know, I'm partly disabled, and it's to save my life because there's so much on there that passes the time away for me and that, because I've got trouble with my arms at the moment. They're both sore, and I've got the trying to get these sorted out at the moment, so it's not easy. So that keeps me going, really. And it's such a wonderful, wonderful program. It's Turkish.
1: But, yes, I know you love your Turkish TV series and your Turkish movies.
0: Not movies. I'll tell you, there is one on Netflix. It's only 3 episodes, but you would like it. It's Kadıköy Ünlüsoy is the actor, and it's called The Tailor.
1: Okay.
0: The Tailor. Yeah, and it's but in that program, his father is not all there and he's weird, and they have to sort of chain him sometimes to his room because they can't trust him not running off or doing something. But what gets me is these people, and I've seen it in the Bride of Istanbul as well, these people that are crazy, I think they deserve an Oscar. But if you try and act crazy, it's not easy, is it?
1: No, and it's not easy to act drunk either. I've seen some shocking actors trying to pull off a drunk and go, you're overacting like crazy, mate, you know?
0: They're not. There's a couple of drunkards. Sometimes one of the brothers gets a bit drunk, but it's nothing. It's just, but I think they're all Oscar winners to me. There's so much in it. It's a variety. It's 4 brothers who run the town and got a transport business and all that. And then they find out they've got an illegitimate brother that their mother didn't know about. He'd been cheated years ago. So they got this brother who had a terrible upbringing and terrible, terrible life. And he's come back and he's all out to revenge those brothers. Nothing to do with them, really. But it's terrible things what he does and what happens. It's so interesting. And then you get the henna nights where the women are getting married and they have these dancing and they dress up and they have the veil over their head and they're not drunk, but they light these candles and they dance around and they put a veil over the bride. They do all this sort of thing. And bachelor nights for the men and all that sort of thing. But over there, they don't get married in church, you see, because it's Turkish. But what they do, they have a register there, and the bridegroom goes.

0: collects the bride from their home. It's not the father don't give the wife up the aisle or anything like here. And he goes and fetches the bride in his vehicle, car, whatever he's got, and takes her to the reception place. And there's a big archway of flowers with two seats in for the bride and groom, and at the side, a couple of seats that they have to have two witnesses. And they don't say, like, in sickness and health and all that. They do something like, are you going willingly into this marriage? And that sort of thing. And they say yes or no or whatever. But mainly it's yes, of course. And then they have a banner and they have...
1: Well, I don't really have to see it now, Sheila.
0: Oh, they have... I tell you what... It's so many episodes. This is the trouble. But the tailor, you'd like the tailor, and you'll see what I mean about it.
1: Yeah, I just want to get my YouTube back to how it was on Friday. I don't know. Something happened from Friday till Saturday, and I don't know. I open YouTube, and I've just got this blank screen where normally it would be full of little images that I could click on and watch. Whether it be movies or songs, there was a whole bunch of different stuff.
0: When I press the YouTube, I've got a thing come up, a ring, and it's got Sheila on it. And I just click Sheila, and then up comes all me things, what I'm on. And because I just remember what now I'm on about.
1: Because I might have, because I've got a new mouse and keyboard, and the mouse is really light. You know, very trigger fingerish. So I might have accidentally gone and changed the name setting or something. I'll go looking for that. I've already rung. I've got a tech support company, Geek on Wheels, sort of thing. So yeah. I rang them last night and I said I need somebody to come out and come over and sort this out in the coming week. I need it.
0: Because there's so much on there.
1: Yeah.
0: There's so much on there. You've got a choice. Whatever you want to see, you just go on search and put it in.
1: Yes, okay.
0: I go on there and I put the French Open.
1: But I like having the option that YouTube give me because they know now. I've been with them for a long time. So they.
0: Yeah, well, I wish you well, dear.
1: Thank you very much.
0: Dear.
1: All right, okay. Thanks, cheers, Sheila.
0: Have a good night. Bye-bye, love.
1: All right, bye-bye.
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1: News Talk ZB, we have something from the cricket. Looks like New Zealand have been bowled out. So from what I gather, because I didn't actually see it happen, England going to have to get, I think, 463. So they'll be coming out. So they've got the rest of this afternoon session and then tomorrow to score 460-something runs. That could be a big ask, actually. But hold on. Do that. Matt, good morning.
6: Hey, g'day. Did you turn it off for 10 seconds and back on again?

0: I did.
1: Oh.
0: Didn't help.
1: It didn't work.
0: No, it didn't work. No, I thought, yeah, I will do that. So I turned everything off. I turned the modem off. I turned the computer off. I turned everything off for about 15 minutes and thought, okay. But I think after talking to Sheila, because I've got this really trigger-happy mouse, it's just so light, and I'm finding it's all over the screen. I can't control it. So I think I've done something. Otherwise, I'll get my Geeks on Wheels guy to come and look at it.
1: Yeah, that's always a good name, eh, Geeks? You get the Geeks in.
0: Yeah, get the Geeks in, yep.
1: Is it a pretty flash mouse or cheapo one or something?
0: I don't know. I just got him last month. I needed... The mouse was falling apart. I had it for about 10 years. So I rang him. I said, I need a keyboard. I need a mouse. I need this. I need a couple of things. Could you please go and get them, bring them here and install them? He went, yep. So, I don't know how much it cost me. I just, I don't know.
1: I upgraded my mouse a while ago from a corded one. I had a battery one that you put batteries in, but now I've got a rechargeable one that you just plug in. And it was like a $5 one off AliExpress.
0: Oh.
1: And it goes great. It lasts for ages on the charge. Yeah.
0: Oh, okay.
1: The old cheap as chips, but you can't complain. And you don't have to keep changing the batteries every few months or whatever. It lasts a while. But
0: they do last a while. Yeah.
1: Imagine those, going back to those corded mouses, cords everywhere, sort of.
0: I'm done with cords.
1: You imagine, like, knocking your coffee off with the cord, eh? I think I've done that before. cords and coffee tables don't mix. It's the first thing you do is put your coffee down and when you... sitting at the table with the computer.
0: Yeah, or a beer, or a glass of wine. Yeah, tippy, tippy, tippy, over it goes.
1: Yeah. Now, what did I hear about some nudist speech? Sounds disgusting, but where is it?
0: So you can avoid it, Matt, right?
1: I'd be disgusted, but I have to check it out.
0: Yeah.
1: Standing disgusted, staring and, yeah, that was funny last night, that whole chat that come around with that TV show.
0: Naked Attraction. Yes.
1: I was laughing my head off.
0: Naked Attraction, yes.
1: Yeah. I have seen it before. It's not very appealing, really.
0: No, I've seen bits of it, so to speak. I've seen trailers and things, and I've seen, it's not for me. It's not for me.
1: Did you watch it disgusted? You were like, oh, this is disgusting, but I'll better see what's next.
0: you kind of know. No, I definitely wasn't disgusted with it. I just can't believe that people would put themselves through that,
1: Yeah. What I found, because I did watch an episode, I thought, they went out on a date like normally, but you already know what, you look like. I suppose to some people it doesn't really matter. It's just we're born with the same body,
0: Some body. Are more taut and tight and terrific than others, maybe.
1: Yeah. They must get paid, all right,
0: You hope so.
1: I wouldn't have the guts to... Well, I would have the guts. I'd be flipping out all over the place. You wouldn't be able to do that in public. I mean, I don't even like showing my body off, and don't even like getting my legs out in summer, but I do because it's too hot. But some of us are more self-conscious, I suppose.
0: That's true.
1: What we look like.
0: Yeah.
1: But I was going to talk about fishing, unless you got heaps of...
0: No, go.
1: Customers waiting. I haven't been properly... fishing for ages, but last time I went out in a boat, I got seasick, so that wasn't very fun. But
0: no, seasick is not fun. I've been seasick twice. No, I'm with you. Yeah. Not fun.
1: Yeah, like because you got to get out for the choppy stuff to get a good fish. But I'd rather just sit in a sheltered bay and put a line in and catch a few tiddlers, you know, but

0: to me, it's all about just getting out to relax. But I've sort of enjoyed more stuff like eeling and white baiting over the years rather than done trout fishing a few times out of a boat. But I wouldn't mind trying fly fishing and standing around in nature for a while. But I always think how cool it is when you go stand on the bridge looking over a river and you, if you're patient, you see a few trout running around or the odd eel swimming around, and just watching them is pretty cool as well. Just, you know, taking the time to watch a bit of nature.
1: I've seen people fly fishing when I was living in Taupo. And in fact, one of the guys at work, I went fly fishing with him, but I was useless at it. That's a bit of a skill there. In fact, I'm not good at any fishing. I've just got to face that fact now. Well, I have for quite some time. I don't know. Maybe I'm holding my tongue wrong, my mouth wrong, or something. But it's just
0: practice. But I mean, I've caught a few, but the fly fishing looks pretty technical. Getting the casting right.
1: Exactly. Yes. Yeah.
0: I was useless last time I went out. Foxton Beach it was. And they had those bits that you tie the boats on. I can't remember what they're called. And I did a real bad miscast. You know, you get a cast out and the line snags and just goes about 2 metres onto the ground. And my lead weight went dong on the thing, and like everybody turned around and looked, and I could have shrunk into the sea, you know. it was so loud. But I was there with my sister and her partner too, and she managed to catch a seagull.
1: Oh.
0: Because she did a similar thing, and the baits were sitting on the wharf, and the seagull
1: come
0: down and got it. And we had to get it, and I managed to catch the bird and got her to hold it while I got the hook out of its mouth, poor thing. But we let it go, and it would have been all right. But hopefully it didn't do that again. But something you've got to be careful of, I suppose. With
1: dogs as well, you know.
0: We didn't have any dogs at the time, but could just imagine that a dog running up and thinking it was a treat.
1: Mm-hmm.
0: Imagine getting that out of their mouth, the old hooks.
1: It happened to me, a friend of mine and his family, we were up holidaying somewhere in the Bay of Islands and took his dog, what is it now, Cleo, what was she? Cleo swallowed a hook. It had some fish on it. She swallowed it.
0: Oh.
1: Yeah, and Rick, the owner, he was starting to pull on the nylon. No. You're going to have to get her to a hospital, mate. A bull terrier, you know, got the lumpy face, you know, the lumpy nose, bull terrier.
0: Yeah.
1: And so in the middle of the summer holiday, somehow he found a vet in Whangarei or Kerikeri or somewhere, I can't remember, and they operated on her straight away. And I said, how much did that cost? And he said, $200. I went, really?
0: Wow, that's cheap.
1: That was for what happened, and absolutely, and he's a tourist from Auckland. Man, they could have ripped him off and he still would have paid. You know, that'll be $800. Yeah, sure. But,
0: I would have thought it'd be a few grand these days, something like that.
1: Yeah, we are going back a long, long, long time, but it was still very, very cheap for, you know, a vet in the holidays dealing with an Aucklander and a dog who swallowed a hook. You know, the guy's thinking, money, money, money.
0: Going back over 20 years ago, I had to take a dog to the vet that got in a fight. It was a Jack Russell, took on a German Shepherd and lost, and that was my boss's dog, and I had to throw it back in the van, and that was $1,200 worth of vet treatment back then, you know, a lot of stitches, nothing,
1: yes.
0: Nothing else too major, but a lot of stitching up again, but, you know, even back then, you know, I wasn't on a high wage, but that would have been probably like a $4,000, $5,000, $6,000 vet bill these days.
1: Mm-hmm.
0: You know, for that kind of thing.
1: Yeah.
0: So you got off really lightly.
1: All right, mate. Well, I better get a wriggle on.
0: Okay, Jim.
1: Good to talk,
0: mate. Holiday.

0: few weekends if you're away. Have a good time off, eh?
1: All right. I'll give it my best shot.
0: Okay. Yeah, do that.
1: Right. Cheers, Matt. Thank you. Just before we get to the break, which I'm getting a little bit behind, quite a few texters here helping me out on my YouTube thing at home. And apparently I should click on the top. There are three dots. Click the three dots on the top right of the browser. Then click privacy and security. Then find and select clear data. Cheers. So quite a few people have mentioned those three dots. I'll have a look at that as well. News Talk ZB, one spare line, 0800 80 1080.
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5: If there are people out there who are not already collecting prescriptions because of the $5 cost, there will be very few. This is the third Labour Party policy in 2 weeks where the numbers don't add up.
6: 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Manufacturing led the charge.
7: Next year they reckon there's going to be production of 110 million barrels a day. Is that a lot? Yes. We need 105, so what's that going to do to the price? 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
1: News Talk ZB, it's 24 to 2. There we go. Yep. Hi, Chris. Good morning.
8: Yeah. Hi, James. Good morning.
1: Morning.
8: Hi, Matt. How are you, Matt?
1: He had a nice clear line tonight. This morning.
8: Yeah. Yeah, it was clear, eh?
1: Yeah.
8: And thirdly, hi, Deb. She's just driving down towards Wellington tonight, and I'm a bit concerned about the wind. So please take care, Deb. I'm thinking of you.
1: Yes.
8: Yeah, I don't know. Someone mentioned that the winds were going to die down, but she was going into some high winds yesterday and she was a little bit concerned about it herself. So I'm concerned for her, so I hope she's okay. When Marie was telling her, or mentioning that she wanted to go and see the French Film Festival in La Miserables alone.
1: Yes.
8: And I was thinking, I heard a little story actually on ZB, it was last year or the year before or something, when the host told it, which I still find extremely funny today, which I was hoping I could relate to you.
1: Okay.
8: And that was this gentleman talking about this producer of all those shows, Cats in Chicago and all that, and he decided his latest project was going to be Anne Frank's Diary. So they kicked off in, I think it was Broadway. And anyway, he got all the usual hosts and cast that along there to, after they'd written the play up and whatever. And he was determined that his girlfriend was going to play the lead role of Anne Frank. And so they went through the system and they had a first trial show sort of thing. And after that, people were coming to him in the cast and they're saying, you can't have your girlfriend there as a lead. She's absolutely hopeless. She's got no intonation in her voice. She's not descriptive enough when she's talking. She forgets her lines. We can't have her. This play will be an absolute disaster if you put her in there. And the producers wasn't even going to hear a word of it. She was going in as Anne Frank, and that was it. So after about 3 or 4 months of practicing etc., along came opening night, and about 2,000 or 3,000 people packed the auditorium, and the play started. And about 20 minutes or so after the play, there were some inaudible whispers and people shifting in their seats, and eyebrows raising and mutterings and good knows what else because of this

0: this lady, this lead actress, and it's about 2.5 hours. It came to the scene where the Nazis had come into the house, discovered the house, and they were
1: and they were all. I know. I think I can read this one. Yeah. She's hiding in the cupboard.
0: They all had their guns out pointed at people in the house. And a guy stood up in the audience and said, "She's in the attic." I thought it was quite funny, eh, that one.
1: Fantastic. Yeah. That guy deserves a beer, you know. Buy that man a beer. That's very funny.
0: Yeah, you get some people say it's a bit black humor. Well, it doesn't matter if it was black humor or not. It's still quite amusing, I thought, anyway.
1: Yeah. I'm with you.
0: Yeah. Sorry, what was your topic tonight, mate? I turned on a bit late.
1: Oh, I talked a few things, but I was trying to get a bit of talk on fishing. You know, so many Kiwis love their fishing, and I was just wondering why. You know, is it something relaxing for you to do, or are you out there to the challenge of catching dinner?
0: Yeah, I found it relaxing. I want to start up with it again. I was a trout fisherman amongst a lot of other things, and I just really enjoy it. You know, he was making flies up at night time, and we'd have flies that would sink and ones that would float along the surface. And we just practice launching your rod. You just go 10 o'clock, 2 o'clock, back and forth for you, and then you slowly let more feed out of your line, just 10 o'clock, 2 o'clock, and then eventually you could lay it on the water and lay it on the spot. We saw the trout rise and that, and I was quite successful. I used to catch quite a few, but I found it so relaxing and so enjoying.
1: Mm.
0: And, you know, you could just drift off and think about anything, and turn around, see a dog lying on the bank, or the dog at the time, just watching what you're doing. So you bring it ashore and you make sure it's of the right size and right length and that, and then you kill it and then start gutting it, and of course, you get this head over your shoulder thinking, when are you going to give me some?
1: Because I see the fly fisher people in parks sometimes, so they're practicing with their casting. So they've got it, you know, yes. So they know they can place it exactly where they want that lure to be.
0: Yeah. Yeah, well, I mean, your casting can spread behind you, oh, goodness me, probably about, well, up to 30 metres, you know, when you've got it at full extent, 30 metres behind you and 30 metres in front of you. So there's quite a distance. When I first started doing it, my wife, or wife at the time, I casted back and hooked one of the hooks into her thigh.
1: Ah.
0: And I was just about to launch it forward. And this guy beside that was standing beside us and yelled out, "Wait!" And I stopped dead, thankfully. Because, it would have made a bit of a mess if I had launched forward with the other car.
1: Oh, yeah, not good. Good question. Well, dodged the bullet there, mate.
0: It was purely a mistake anyway.
1: Because if you tried to do it, you know, hook your wife's thigh with a... you'd never do it. It had to be an accident. We know that.
0: No, yes, of course, yeah. Well, I dodged the bullet when we separated and divorced anyway. Oh, did I say that or did I think it?
1: You're between friends here anyway. All right, mate, look, I've got to get these commercials played, but lovely to talk. Nice story.
0: Yeah.
1: She's in the attic. Yeah. I like it.
0: See you later, James.
1: All right. Cheers, Chris. Thank you. These geeks are making a fortune out of you. Try resetting the whole computer, which I think you did, and also... clearing the what? I bet it's your internet connection. No, it isn't. Everything else is fine, apart from YouTube. So it's something I've done, I think. Newstalk ZB, one spare line, 0800 80 10 80, 17 minutes to 2.

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7: Hello.
8: Good morning.
0: Howdy, howdy, howdy.
8: A very early good morning to you, Jim, and everyone else listening.
0: Yes.
8: I've got to remember that, because you forget when you're talking to each other that there's other people listening, don't you? You know?
0: That is true.
8: Yes. Yeah. Now, to hark on an old topic, Sergeant Arne.
0: Yes, the movie.
8: You might pick him up on YouTube. And in the break, I was meant to look at the Lido cinema, because I picked up from Calvin that it was at the Lido. Well, there's the Lido in Epsom there, isn't there, in Auckland?
0: There is, yes.
8: Yes, so it might still be playing there, Jim, if you want to Google that or whatever and see if it's still there. Otherwise, I was thinking it might be on Sheila's lovely YouTube. You know how sometimes they go on and you've got to pay for the movie?
0: Yeah, I haven't come across that yet.
8: Oh.
0: Yes, I have seen it. They want money, but I haven't paid for it. I just keep moving on, because I find quite a few free movies on YouTube.
8: Yes, yes, but if you want to see a particular one, like, as I mentioned, Sergeant Arne, you might want to pay for it, you know, because you've got to pay if you go to the movies, don't you?
0: That's
8: you
0: true. Know? Yeah, that's true.
8: So, did you Google the Lido or not?
0: No, I'm concentrating on talking to you.
8: Oh, I see. Am I coming across bossy?
0: No, hold on. And by the way, just for those cricket lovers, England's lost another wicket, so the 13 runs for the loss of 2 wickets. Mm. The Lido. Auckland.
8: Oh,
0: they're everywhere. God.
8: Who's everywhere?
0: More Lidos than I thought.
8: Oh, okay.
0: Yeah, Manukau Road, Epsom, that is the one.
8: Yes. Well, I thought there was only one in Auckland.
0: Yeah, there is, but there seem to be a couple around. Learn more? What? Disagree and close? Agree and close? Oh, they got.
8: Okay.
0: Oh, it's all about cookies. Nah, I better not. It's work computer.
8: No. Now, I don't know who rang up and had a fascination with the nudist speech.
0: Oh, that was Albie just mentioning it. And then Matt picked it up and ran with it.
8: Yeah. Well,

0: from my memory banks, there's one at the end of St. Helier's. You've got a...
1: Yeah, Ladies Bay. Ladies Bay.
0: Yes, so there's one in Auckland there that I know of.
1: Yeah, there. That's mainly
0: that
1: one.
0: That's
1: mainly one for blokes.
0: Only for blokes.
1: Mainly for blokes.
0: Oh,
1: even though it's called Ladies Bay, there are not many ladies there.
0: Well, I wouldn't know. When I came up to Auckland and went to St. Helier's, I was going to the restaurant, not Ladies Bay.
1: Yeah. Well, I mean, the last time you were there, it was sort of a winter's day sort of thing. Probably wouldn't.
0: What, at Ladies Bay?
1: Well, yeah, you were up a couple of weeks ago, right?
0: Yes.
1: It's winter. So
0: yes, it was. It was very wintry. Yeah.
1: I can't imagine many people being there that day.
0: Oh, look, Morton's was packed.
1: No, Ladies Bay. I know.
0: Oh, Ladies Bay. No, I can't imagine that either.
1: No, that's what I'm saying. Yeah.
0: Yeah. No. Would have been a sight, but never mind. Let's not go there.
1: So I used to take a friend's German Shepherd there quite a bit because there was the dog rangers couldn't see you.
0: Oh.
1: Going down that path.
0: Oh, right. So they avoid Ladies Bay as well, do they?
1: What?
0: The dog rangers.
1: Oh, yeah, I mean, it's too hard for them. And then I found another beach called Karaka or something just by Glendowie, and again, that had a long, windy path down to the beach, and you never saw them down there either.
0: Oh, wow. Because a lovely experience for the dog on the beach. As long as you clean up after yourself, I can't see the harm.
1: Yeah.
0: But then you get the ones that don't clean up, you know?
1: Yeah, so, well, not many people actually went to that beach because of its... It was difficult to get to. It was a bit of a hike. Bit of a hike down, bit of a hike back. And one of the residents had a big pig down there.
0: Oh, really?
1: Well, it started off as a piglet, obviously. And, and they had to get rid of it in the end for some reason, which was a bit of a shame. But
0: growing tusks or something, was it? Was it a cookie?
1: It was a I think it was a big cooney cooney, but it was really cool.
0: Oh, cooney cooney, yeah.
1: I think so. I can't remember exactly, but we used to go swimming with it as when it was a little piglet swimming around, and then.
0: Oh, how gorgeous! Oh,
1: yeah. People might remember. I think it was called Karaka Bay. I haven't been there for years and years and years.
0: Oh, Karaka Bay.
1: In Glendowie.
0: That's deceiving, isn't it? Karaka Bay, and yet it's not way out at Karaka. It's in Glendowie.
1: I may well have got the name wrong, but it's something like that. You know, I'll get a text soon.
0: Yes. Now, fishing, Jim, I haven't done it in so long. Used to go into a wharf round the waterfront. There's a wharf.
1: Yep, that would be the wharf at Otahuhu Bay.
0: Yes. Go along there and fish at the end of the wharf there. And also into Princess Wharf in town before it was all built up. So that's going how long ago.
1: Yeah.
0: And it was lovely being right in the middle of town, down some steps into the water and fishing in there. Obviously only for cat food or bait, you know, you wouldn't get much there. And I'd take the boys with their grandfather, we'd all go in and fish in there. It was lovely. So, after going to Raglan and seeing the beautiful wharf where the fish and chip shop is sited, restaurant,
1: mm-hmm.

0: Love to fish off that wharf.
1: Yeah, I've lost my rod, or I've given my fishing rod away. I've got no idea where it is. I think I gave it away. No more fishing for me.
0: I haven't got any fishing equipment at all. But I mean, you can get a little hand one just to have a dab at doing it, can't you?
1: Suppose you could. Yeah. Something to think about.
0: Something to think about.
1: Yeah, as I march towards a break, I've got to get this one behind me. But
0: well, quickly, I want to know what is the site that Chris is on, or has he reached his target?
1: What is the site? What?
0: Yeah, he's going for funding for Goth.
1: Oh, right. For Gothic. Give a little page.
0: Yeah.
1: I should have written it down. I can't remember. But it's I've got to get to this break, but if you were to put Gothic into Give a Little, I'm sure it'll come up.
0: Okay, I've got a little donation, not a big one, but something. It'll fill the coffer a little bit.
1: Yeah, Good on you. I should do the same. Meantime, I've got to get this break done. Thanks for calling.
0: Okay, thanks, Jim.
1: Okay, bye. Cheers. Bye-bye.
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5: If there are people out there who are not already collecting prescriptions because of the $5 cost, there will be very few. This is the third Labor Party policy in 2 weeks where the numbers don't add up.
6: So we had the GDP figures out and the first 3 months of the year came in at a decent 0.8%. Manufacturing led the charge.
7: Next year they reckon there's going to be production of 110 million barrels a day. Is that a lot? 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We need 105, so what's that going to do to the price? 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
1: Newstalk ZB. Just got a text here saying Karaka Bay. I was right. Karaka Bay, the treaty was signed there by local Māori. Regards, Andrew. That's right. Forgotten about that as well. Fabulous. News Talk ZB, and it's coming up 3 minutes to two.

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5: Mike Hosking, Ryan Bridge, Marcus Lush, Jason Pine. 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
6: In this update, one person is in custody after another person was seriously injured in what's being treated as an assault in Auckland's Panmure about 6:30 last evening. Police have cordoned off a home on Carn Road and are carrying out inquiries. Canterbury fire crews have managed to bring a series of vegetation fires under control. A single hectare hedge fire in Ward in Marlborough was also contained around 9 last night with the help of up to 20 crews. Firefighters are staying on through the night as strong winds threaten to reignite the blaze. Assistant District Commander Brian Keown says today's rain and lower temperatures should ease the situation, but he says the region is extremely dry for this time of the year. Anyone who's lit an outdoor fire in the past week or so is advised to check that it's completely out. A business confidence boost as the government puts $1 million to attracting more corporate events to New Zealand shores. Tourism and Hospitality Minister Louise Upstons announced $1 million investment to attract such events, alongside $4 million for boosting Tourism NZ's marketing. Business Events Industry Aotearoa Chief Executive Lisa Hopkins says she hopes it creates a ripple effect in our economy.
7: What we hope to see is things like future investment stemming from those conferences, future ideas, future opportunities for knowledge exchange.
6: Golden visas could be fueling economic activity beyond property, with visitors tapping into high-end accommodation, hospitality and tourism. Data from the luxury booking platform Stay Lux reveals golden visa holders are renting luxury homes for about 30 nights at a time. Some spend up to $8,000 a day on extras like private chefs, drivers, shopping and domestic travel. Stay Lux CEO Greg Owen says they use the time to explore and weigh up their options.
8: They are wanting to decide where they're going to buy. Do they want to invest into this area? And if so, what part of the country do they want to invest into and where do they want to live?
6: A reminder of the ongoing plight of refugees as global tensions continue to flare. Yesterday was World Refugee Day, raising awareness and challenging misconceptions about the millions of people who've been displaced. International Rescue Committee President David Miliband has been meeting families of those displaced by the war in Ukraine. Mr. Miliband says there are people who've been trapped in their homes during the past 4 years of conflict.
9: Their village was occupied for months by Russian troops. They were then chased out, but the damage is still there, and that damage is both physical in the buildings that remain, but also the invisible scars.
6: Senior education officials have revealed more alleged failures.

0: Within the Gloria Vale Christian School. The school, based inside the religious sect compound on the South Island's west coast, has been granted an interim order to stay open after it had been ordered to close back in December. Kate Rickard reports.
1: Documents released to the Herald allege the school knowingly employed staff with prior convictions unsuitable for work with children and failed to vet some employees. The Education Review Office has also noted students who had displayed dangerous behaviour, who were meant to be homeschooled, regularly accessed the school and other children.
0: In sport, a Category 5 performance from the Hurricanes swept them to a 60-5 win in the Super Rugby Pacific Final with the Chiefs in Wellington last night. The hosts had their home stadium bouncing by half-time with a 29-0 lead that didn't let off until the final whistle went. Player of the match, Hurricanes first five, Reuben Love, felt it was a win for everyone across the southern North Island.
2: Palmerston North, Hawke's Bay, Taranaki, Wellington! Rugby's back in the 0-4. That's a dream, thank you.
0: Four Black Sticks women held their nerve in a penalty shootout to beat the USA and qualify for the FIH Nations Cup final today on Auckland's North Shore, playing India. Black Sticks goalkeeper Grace O'Hanlon was player of the match for two penalty shootout saves. A chance for Paul Cole to finish the PSA Tour season on a high. Cole's through to the title decider at the Tour Finals in Paris after a 3-1 semi-final win over world junior champion Mohamed Zakaria of Egypt. World number two Cole will play third-ranked Peruvian Diego Elias in the final at 7:15 this morning. New Zealand cyclist Lawrence Pithy is dominating the 2026 Tour of Slovenia, winning the opening stage and stage three to control the overall race lead. That's news and sport. I'm Joe Gilfillan.
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8: 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The forecast, Northland to Tomonui, including the Bay of Plenty and Taupo, a few showers south of Auckland spreading elsewhere and turning to rain. Gisborne and Hawke's Bay, mostly fine with a few brief showers. Taranaki and Taihape to Wellington, also Wairarapa, Marlborough and Nelson. A few showers, more frequent from late afternoon, the winds easing overnight. Buller, the Grey District and Westland, showers clearing. Canterbury, Otago, Southland and Fiordland, periods of rain or showers clearing in most places by the afternoon. For the Chatham Islands, a period of rain turning to showers.
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8: News Talk ZB, overnight talk on a Sunday morning, 7 minutes past two. Welcome on in. We're here till five. We do have spare lines. 0800 80 10 80, phone number free from any device around the country. 0800 80 10 80. The texting, a small charge will apply to that, but the texting number 9292 and the email is jim@newstalkzb.co.nz. And I was just going to give you a cricket update, but it disappeared off the screen. So last hour, talking a little bit about fishing. New Zealanders

0: a lot of us do recreational fishing, whether it be in the sea or freshwater fishing in a lake or a river. Thousands upon thousands upon thousands of us do this on a regular basis. The only can be two reasons, right? I suppose that some people just find it relaxing being out on the water or around the water fishing. Other people are there basically the challenge of catching themselves some dinner. I am a terrible fisher person. I think skill is involved in fishing. I thought way back in the early days, I thought it was all about luck. The luck of the hook, the luck of the bait that you're using, the luck of where you were. Just total luck. But over the years, I've kind of decided that people who are good at fishing, they catch fish because they're good at it. There's a skill here. So a couple of questions, really. If you're into fishing or know somebody that who is, why do they go fishing? Why go fishing? To relax, catch food? And is there some skill involved in catching fish? 0800 80 10 80. CC, hello, and thank you for waiting, you patient, patient woman.
1: Oh, well, I haven't called you for a wee while.
0: No, I know, it's been a while.
1: I feel like my life's stuck in the groove on a record, and I'm going over and over the same thing. Thank goodness at least I can think before I got stuck that while I trained as an adult to be a child care teacher and stuff, that was far more exciting than being stuck in the groove that I'm stuck in. The only nice thing was I still had to say, Jerry Brownlee's office is a very, very nice office.
0: I'm sure.
1: And they were very, very helpful people. But anyway, other than that, I've done some fishing with different people. I was the one who was supposed to know how to hack up fish. And the thing is, see, I don't actually eat meat that much. And the thing is, if you want to make me feel like throwing up, give me the fish and I'll throw up on for you, because I just can't kill something that I can see what it is.
0: I'm with you. I luckily didn't have to do that very often, fishing, because I didn't catch many.
1: Well, I'd rather hunt for my favourite thing of trying out at the moment is spring rolls, and hunt for different fish and chip shops and how they make them.
0: Spring rolls, I'm with you.
1: Yeah, and some don't. Mm. And, of course, my little wee pet, is still coming out now. The other night he came out and he decided he was going to lick my feet because I'd gone out in jandals. And I thought, interesting, he's got a very sandpapery tongue. But then I thought he might have actually thought that I would do this, so I better move back because I didn't know whether he might then consider me food, because you don't normally lick something that you're not going to eat.
0: We are talking dogs here, right?
1: No, hedgehog.
0: Oh, a hedgehog.
1: Yeah.
0: Got licked by a hedgehog.
1: Yeah, he's a little wee baby. You remember how the Kia pet, picked his brother or sister to death, and the little wee one seemed to be all right for a while, and I put in a wee igloo, but I don't know if this is a boy or a girl, because I can't quite figure out whether it's his tail or what. I'll have to pick him up and have a look.
0: Why would it matter?
1: Well, it doesn't. I just get caught saying, is it a he or a she?
0: Okay, oh, I see. Just for accuracy.
1: Yeah, but anyway, that was the wee one that curled up next to the dead one.
0: Oh, right, that's right.
1: Because it's probably only about 6 or 7 months old, and it seems to be a wee bit confused what you're supposed to be doing this time of the year.
0: Oh.
1: And it hasn't properly got prickles. It looks like hedgehogs have tails.
0: And why was the sibling dead? Do you know?
1: Oh, because the Kia pet did it.
0: Oh, the Kia did. Okay, all right. Yeah.
1: Yeah, it kept flying.
0: Concentrate, Jim. Concentrate.
1: No, it's all right.

0: It's because the care kept flying at it and pecked at it. I don't know why it did that. That's so mean.
1: Yes.
0: Maybe it thought it was a giant mouse or something. I don't know. I don't even know why it died. It wasn't bleeding or anything. It just died, which is unfortunate. But the
2: possibly
0: other
2: scared to death.
0: Well, maybe. Yeah, maybe they scare like that.

0: that bit me. I've never been bit by an earwig, but man, was it painful. It actually sliced into my finger. Those things that are sticking out of it are really brutal. I've never actually been...
1: I don't think I've seen bit. One. It's...
0: Well, I've never been bitten by one before. I've seen them running.
1: No, I can't remember seeing an earwig, and I certainly haven't been bitten by one, so you're head on that score.
0: I don't want to go there. I don't think I would want to be anything it was trying to eat, man, because I thought it was just a bit of dried something on the floor that I were going to bin, and it just bit my fingers. It was just so painful. Oh, it actually must have sliced in about a centimetre or so. Did Sandra do her cowboy singing song for her country and western thing?
1: I don't think she has. I haven't heard. Now I'm trying to think. When did she say it's scheduled to happen? Is it this month or next month? Oh, I don't know.
0: Are there really country and western groups all over the place, or only where near she is?
1: I would imagine a lot of communities would have country groups, country and western type groups.
0: Oh, that's what you call it.
1: And line dancing and things, you know?
0: I used to do line dancing years ago with my children. They weren't very interested. They more were into the chips and everything else. While everyone else was dancing, they were emptying the table, which wasn't quite so good. But, but it was fun. Just as long as you actually kind of got the gist of what they were doing. So you weren't the one going the wrong way and caused the stumble in the middle of it. You know how when everyone...
1: I can imagine. if I was doing it, that's what would happen. Yes.
0: It's good for a laugh, but you just don't want to be the one in the middle that causes the stumble where everybody starts to fall in different directions. that's more or less all I wanted to say.
1: Well, it's been a nice catch-up.
0: It has been nice to catch up with you, Jim. I listen to you, but I don't always ring in. It's just the way it is.
1: Yeah, no, fair enough too. I'm glad that you did this morning.
0: Thank you.
1: All right. Cheers, Cece. Thank you. Texting here, it's not very well written. It's on fishing, especially, I've been a vegetarian from 12 years old, and to see the terror and the fight fish put up is heart-wrenching. And marlin mate for life, it's agonizing torture for these beautiful creatures. Gasping for oxygen, it's cruel and barbaric, and it can take hours to catch a marlin, the poor darlings. Yeah, I often do wonder about, too, big game fishing. Really? You know, because those, yeah. I don't like watching it on TV. Just, yeah, they're magnificent creatures. And they can put up a fight going for several hours, which is what I think that texter was trying to point out. And, I could. It's probably another reason why I stopped fishing, really, in a way, because at some point you really do have to dispatch them. I don't think I could do that to a marlin, though, because we are talking fishing. New Zealanders, we tend to love our recreational fishing as opposed to the commercial guys. A lot of us go fishing. Apparently the numbers have dropped off over recent years. One school of thought on that is that people are just too busy to go fishing because it does take a bit of time. You know, you'd have to put, unless you're living very, very close to the water, like the sea or the lake or the river, it does take a bit of time and effort to go fishing. So, as they say, using that phrase, time poor, people just don't have time to go fishing. So the numbers have dropped, although from what I gather, thousands and thousands of us go fishing on a regular basis. I'd love to know if you are one of them. And the reason for going fishing

0: It just seems to me there are two reasons, two main reasons. There might be others. One, it's relaxing. You're sitting on a boat, you're sitting on a wharf, just enjoying the water, or you're there to catch dinner. Although I do, over the years, I have met quite a few people who fish. This is ocean fishing. And they don't eat fish. They catch it and either let it go or give it away. Do you fish? Do you fish? And the reasons why you do this. 0800 80 10 80.
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0: News Talk ZB, it's 2:21. This is a survey on fishing, on recreational fishers especially. This was done back in 2022 to 2023. And the survey found, and they make an estimation here, but they caught or collected over that period, 2022 to 2023, 3.7 million fish. How they get these figures, I've got no idea. 3.7 million fish in a year, 1.6 million shellfish. And other findings from that survey, there were an estimated 1.2 million fishing trips during the survey period. About half of all recreational fishing happened around the North Island's northeastern coastline from the tip of Northland to East Cape. More than half of all the recreational harvest is taken between December and March. That makes sense. That's when the weather is at its nicest. But I do suspect there would be keen fisher people, people who fish, who would go out in the middle of winter because they just need to get away. They need to do this, clear their head, jump on the boat or go for a walk, find a wharf and just clear your head. And they would do that regardless of weather. See, I don't know whether bad weather affects fishing, whether good weather affects fishing. I don't really know. Snapper, blue cod, kawai, and red gurnard make up more than 80% of all the fish harvested by recreational fishers. Recent studies have found the number of New Zealanders who consider themselves recreational fishers is reducing. This is what I've heard as well. Probably got it from here. While there has been a reduction in harvest due to the reduced number of fishing trips, people surveyed reported catching slightly more per trip. And it's not consistent around the country. The catch has generally declined in the North Island, but remains steady in the South.

0: Steve, good morning.
1: Yeah, you were talking. Yeah, you just had a number. I was just thinking to myself, oh, I go out once a week.
0: Oh, okay.
1: I go out about once a week. I'm about 10 minutes from the sea. Walk down and I get one fish. I have it for tea. So you're thinking about the 52 weeks in a year, probably around 50 snapper a year I catch.
0: And do you fish off a wharf or do you surf cast? How do you do it?
1: I surf cast off a beach.
0: Right.
1: Within walking distance of home.
0: Luxury.
1: Well, yeah, I suppose, when you think about it, going back through my diary, I have a friend that is homeless that lives on his boat, and occasionally I'll get two, get a double strike.
0: Yep.
1: I'll drop one off for him, and he's very appreciative of it.
0: I'm sure he would be.
1: I would say... Yeah, on the whole, looking at it in an annual count, yeah, probably around about 50. Yeah, it's surprising because, I'm not there to plunder, but when you look at that sort of number, you think, he got 50 fish.
0: Yeah, I think the snapper fishery in the Coromandel could probably handle that, Steve. You're in the clear.
1: I'm in the clear. Okay, I'll do some raw fish. I'll fillet them out and put them in lemon juice and make a bit of a sauce. Have them as raw fish or smoke one or got a small smoker.
0: See, I would either if it was that fresh. I would either eat it like you do, raw, or I would pan fry it, I think.
1: Yeah. I just do it in a little, I just put a dollop of butter in a big pan with a little bit of milk.
0: Oh.
1: I cook it that way, the way my grandmother taught me, yeah.
0: A little bit of milk. Oh, wow, okay.
1: You just cook it in a little bit of milk with just put a little bit of lemon juice on it and... I went into it. It was nice. But I always eat it the same day I catch it. I don't keep it in the fridge. Some people keep it in the fridge for two or three days. I think, oh, no, if you're going to catch a fish, you got to eat it the same day. I've caught recently, I've caught a few cowhide.
0: Mm-hmm.
1: There's just not a lot of them. One night I'd been out night fishing and I got half of one. Something else got the other half. I don't know. It's a spot where I wouldn't normally go. Wouldn't go swimming anyway. But it was a strange one. I foul hooked him. I had the hook got him in the gut. Like they got a gut hooking.
0: Oh.
1: Was jigging for him and it had a real queer pull and then it sort of went off and I thought, oh, he's got off, and I thought, no, it feels like there's still something there. So it went right across the bay in a hell of a hurry, and I thought, oh, okay.
0: Yeah, so that sounds like a shark or a kingfisher.
1: Yeah, so they say it could have been a kingfish that had gone for him. But anyway, I got two small fillets off him. But when you look at a fish's eye, it's just an eye. It doesn't have any expression. It doesn't say I'm happy or I'm sad or anything.
0: Mm.
1: But this one had the fear of God in it. Something was going for it, and. Whatever it was, I don't know, it was pretty big. Up the Whangapoa River on the other side, I don't know how I managed, but I managed to get a crayfish. Obviously, they wander around in the rocks where I was had my line out, and the line must have just gone slack for a moment and gone round the crayfish. It wasn't until I got him near the end of the ramp that I realised what I had.
0: Wow.
1: I don't know what it was. Anyway, so I walked down the ramp and then just quietly kept the tension on him and walked him up the ramp. I said, oh, well, you can come home with me. There's quite a bit extensive ban on shellfish taking on the Coromandel Coast because your numbers are down.
0: Right. Okay. So you could have gotten into trouble for taking this cray home?
1: Oh, no. No.
0: No? I think okay, good.
1: One's not a problem. When I were lived up in Auckland, I got one off the Onehunga Wharf. And the Maori boys that go there, that go fishing off the old Mangere Bridge, they were all laughing their heads. I said, cool, they're that thick, you can catch them with a line. But that was quite some time ago.
0: Well.
1: But I do get a few cockles over at Whangapoa. There doesn't seem to be any ban there, but I'm not there to plunder the resource, you know. I only get about 25 or 50 at the most.
0: Yep. No, I can't imagine you plundering anything, Steve.
1: No.
0: No, you're not a plunderer.
1: Well, 1 year I might have been a bit guilty of taking a few too many turkeys. We went up to Colville and I shot 12.
0: What did you do with 12 turkeys?
1: Well, I took them through to Corraglen and I had them corned and smoked for Christmas. And then I sent one down by courier to Wellington to a friend down there. I sent one to Christchurch to a Radio Pacific friend down there. He was overwhelmed. He got there in 2 days.
0: Couriering off turkeys. Good on you, Stephen.
1: Yeah, well, the farmer's very keen on getting rid of them, and really, because they do eat a lot of the best grass. When you open them up, they're full of the best grass on the farm. He's very keen to get the numbers right down. The hawks seem to get them too. They get the young.
0: Hawks will go for small ones, small animals, like lambs and stuff.
1: Yeah, that's right. So we do keep the population down, but we just happened to be there one day and there was quite a mob of them in one place, so we annihilated the whole lot. And the worst part about it is we got to pluck and gut them because they can be quite smelly.
0: Okay.
1: All the bits inside them, but yeah, no, it was all right. But
0: Entertaining story as always, Steve. Good on you.
1: All right.
0: Thank you for taking the time, making the effort to call in. Do appreciate it.
1: Yep. Okay.
0: All right.
1: Bye.
0: Cheers, Steve. Thank you very much. News Talk ZB. Got a couple of spare lines there still. 0800 80 10 80. It is 2723.
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0: Hey, Joe. Good morning.
1: Hey. Yeah, good morning to you and all you fisher people out there.
0: Yeah, not everybody likes the idea of fishing, though, the idea of, you know, killing them and things, but, you know,
1: yes.
0: Especially the big ones, I totally get that, you know, the marlin and, you know, the swordfish and things.
1: Oh, I don't like marlin.
0: Yeah, the big game fishing doesn't really. I went out once on a big game fishing boat. We caught a tuna. Oh, no. Anyway. Not for me.
1: I like a kingfish. Beautiful. A kingfish are delicious steak. I've been so blessed, obviously. I've done a lot of boating, and I think I got it off my dad, the fishing bug, because you want to go out in the briny. And so we were out boating for around about 6 or so days in a little old boat we fixed up. And, well, you could sleep in it, but it was really simple. But it was just a neat little old river boat, actually, called Kotahi. And
0: What sort of boat did you call it? A dribble?
1: River.
0: Oh, river boat.
1: Yes. Came from, I think, Pairoa Way. It's an origin because Pairoa, they used to use it as a causeway to delivery for goods. It was seriously old. It was a groovy old boat. But wasn't huge, but as I say, you could spend a night and have a wonderful time and get through the waves and what have you. So, we anchored up and I caught a big John Dory, which is like the Jesus fish. It's got
0: that mark on it. Beautiful fish.
1: Yeah, that thumbprint of Jesus. Well, that's what they... absolutely. And then I caught it. It was huge. It was really much, much nicer than a snapper. Seriously.
0: Yeah, they're a beautiful eating fish. I had a friend of a friend had a Labrador, lived up north, very close to the beach, and the Labby used to catch John Dory because they got stuck in the shallows and they couldn't swim. So the Labby just used to go out there and basically just pick them up and bring them home.
1: Good doggy.
0: Yeah, very good doggy. Yes.
1: We marinated it, not just with, we had lemon, coconut, milk, so it was fully marinated. Lived off it for a couple of days because we were out at sea for 6 days and, it was just absolutely, delicious, but as I say, I've been really lucky to have done all the different fishing. And even though I'm in Gisborne, I still get over the years, I have got crayfish, but I haven't actually gone fishing because the up north where I was, the walk, because there's so many islands, it's not so exposed, whereas the water here, if you get stuck in that, you're in big trouble. Yeah.
0: Okay.
1: If you know any, and you come sort of can do not, I don't know about how big the vessel is, or you've got to know so much about I'm quite good at boating and jet skiing and stuff like that. I just, in my day, So it's just that with the way that all the floods have happened, I'd really want to go to somewhere quite remote away from where people live and sort of pollution has gone out to the ocean.
0: Okay, well, I'm sure you could find a suitable posse.
1: Oh, yeah. Well, there is a couple, but it's a matter of hooking up with someone that's got a good vessel and that know that area really well. I suppose, as I say, I've been lucky, but I do miss it. I actually have got a couple of fishing rods and I want to go off the wharf.
0: Yeah, I've done a bit of wharf fishing in my time, unsuccessfully as well, as always. But
1: Did you go at night time? What time? Did you get the tides all right and everything like that?
0: Oh, I can't remember now. Probably high tide, I think I probably would have gone for. Like the Ōrākei Wharf, the wharf at Okahu Bay, because I live just up
1: lovely.
0: The... I just live it up the road.
1: Wonderful. You can barely up too if you
0: Yeah, a friend of mine used to catch squid off that wharf at Okahu Bay.
1: Oh, apparently. Wow.
0: I know. Where I never saw him do it, but...
1: Is it Okahu Bay?
0: In Auckland.
1: Yeah, I know that, but...
0: It's on the waterfront. It's Ōrākei, where Kelly Tarleton's is.
1: Oh, really? Oh, yeah. I know that area really well.
0: There's been a wharf
1: really
0: there forever.
1: Yeah. Oh, I see. I got you. I went to a wedding there, and my auntie and friend lives all around, Remerera and all that type of thing.
0: Oh, yeah.
1: And St. Helier's and da-di-da. So, yeah, I know the area really well. I just...
0: Good stuff. Okay, I've got to get it to a commercial break, Cece. Joe, rather. Nice to talk to you again.
1: Oh, thank you. You have a wonderful day.
0: I will do my shot. Yeah, thank you very much. News Talk ZB 0800 80 1080. We've got to get to this break. Back soon.
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2: Newstalk ZB trying to do a little bit of a cricket update. The players have left the park, so it could be tea or lunch or something. I'm just trying to figure it out because they've cut to commercials now. But anyways, they've lost. England's lost another wicket since I last did a report on the cricket, so it's now 54 runs for the loss of three wickets. That's England, 54 runs for the loss of three wickets. And the Kiwis need seven wickets or 409 runs to win this test. So there you go. Newstalk ZB, hello.
3: Yeah, good morning, Jim. Where do I start fishing?
2: Stephanie. Yes, hello.
3: Yeah, mate. Where do I start? You know, I've got two boat rods, two surf casters. Love it.
2: Do you get out much?
3: Love it. Not lately. Over the years, I used to get up the Kuiper a bit. Really good up there. A lot of people, snapper this, snapper that. You know, I reckon gurnet's better than snapper.
2: I'm a great gurnet fan as well. If I buy more gurnet than any other fish.
3: Even kawai, you bleed it when you catch it, not a problem.
2: Yep. I haven't done it, but I've been on a boat where that has been done, and we've eaten it raw with soy and wasabi. Beautiful.
3: Yep. You know, most of the fish I've caught, I've eaten that same night or the next day when I got home. I was out with a friend, or two friends actually, off Muroy, and they had their lines down one side, I was down the other side, and I caught snapper, they caught kawai.
2: Really?
3: It was like there was a dividing net between us down the bottom of the boat, and I couldn't catch a kawai, and they couldn't catch a snapper.
2: Isn't that weird? I love that story.
3: It was just how it went. And another time, the church I was at had a fishing contest, and we were up the Kuiper, just off Poto, and I was actually with my landlord, and he hooked into a fish, and it looked like a pretty good one, and snapped him off. And within about 2-3 minutes, I hooked a fish and I landed it. And I says, "Hey, what sort of hook and tackle did you have?" And he says, "Why?" And I said, "Well, this has still got his hook and tackle and bait in his mouth." I won the heaviest snapper and he got the hard luck prize. Because it was his hook.
2: I think the fish deserved the hard luck prize.
3: That was quite a good prize, that one, because I got a boat rod and a couple other things with that one. But, yeah, I just haven't had time lately to get out, but you really enjoy it, and it is just relaxing.
2: Mm. Yeah, because I'm sure that there are two reasons why people go fishing. A, to relax, you know, get away from the family, or take the kids with you or something. Or they're there to catch dinner. There must be maybe other reasons as well. But those would have to be the two main ones.
3: Yeah, what I really hate is seeing people catch undersized, and I mean real undersized, and they don't put them back.
2: Yeah, no, that's wrong.
3: That is really wrong. And, it's just not right. But, I enjoy it, but I haven't done it for a while.
2: Yeah,
3: I think 3 years was the last time I was out on a jetty.
2: Yeah, I haven't. Yep. I don't even know where my rod is. It's been out of my life for so long. I probably gave it away years ago. Yeah, I don't.

0: need this. Take this rod.
1: Yeah, I know we're more now.
2: Well, you might as well, just in case you get the urge.
1: Oh, yes. Really enjoy it. So, but never mind, you're doing well this morning, Jim.
2: All right, okay.
1: Yep.
2: Okay.
1: And, yep, I'm only an hour away from home, so, yeah, it's all good.
2: Excellent. Well, and
1: then I've got a week off.
2: I was going to say, so a week. Brilliant.
1: I'm having a week off, yep.
0: Good.
1: Yep. They want us to take, they don't want us to build too many holidays owing to us. So I've got 30-odd days, so they'd like me to take some.
2: Oh, yes, they get a bit anxious. I remember ZB years ago, a couple of times, I had 20-odd, and they got a bit anxious about that.
1: Yep. So, yep, it's all good. It's all good.
2: All right, mate. Enjoy.
1: Carry on. Yep.
2: And yep. I'm just looking at the cricket, and it was tea. I took a good guess. Tea and the cricket.
1: Yep.
2: 54 for 3. Okay. Cheers, Stephanie.
1: Okay, yep.
2: Drive safely. Bye. Thank you very much. News Talk ZB. So, yeah, England, 54 for 3 at tea on day 4. A target of 463 to win. Those who know more about cricket than I do, so they've got the rest of today, which would be a few hours, and then all of the play tomorrow to get 460-something runs. Okay. Let the fun and games begin. News Talk ZB got spare lines, 0800 80 1080. So wouldn't mind, you know, carrying on with the fishing talk a little bit. How many of us go fishing? Recreationally, I'm talking about. How many of us would go fishing on a regular basis? Do you prefer ocean fishing or fresh water? I've always thought that fish from the ocean, there's more taste to them than freshwater fish like the trout. But I'm no expert. But I'd love to know, if you do go fishing on a regular basis, how often is that and why do you go? Just to relax, or are you there to catch dinner for the table? Your thoughts, let's talk fishing, if we can. 0800 80 1080.
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2: News Talk ZB. Good morning, Chris. Hello.
8: Yep. Great. Across the range. Just limited time.
2: Hello. Yeah.
8: Yeah, fishing.
2: Yes.
8: Yeah, fishing. I'm from a fishing background. I used to always go fishing up to the age of sort of 13, 14. And then I had to take life seriously and go to school and go through that whole curriculum thing and brainwashing by the education system.
2: So you skived off school to go fishing?
8: No, I used to go fishing until I was third form.

0: And I used to love going pushing off wharfs.
1: Right.
0: And I've got less work on at the moment, so I went back fishing again. I tried. But guess what? Didn't even get a bite. You know what I said? It was like kind of catch Tom Phillip. Very hard. You know, I just feel there's a lot less around fishing anymore, and it's been really hard to try and, you know, I was like, what do I have to do? Do I have to get the perfect bait? Do these fish are very picky, or are there no fish really at all or at all these spots that I used to frequent? And do I have to risk my life going through the Manukau Bar, the most dangerous bar in New Zealand? No, thank you.
1: No, thank you. No.
0: I prefer going to the wharf, dropping the line off with some little flies and catching some live bait and maybe catching something bigger on the end of a live bait. But unfortunately, I haven't had a bite in years. And it's really off-putting. It's nearly depressing. And so, yeah. And I am from a fishing background, which makes it even more distressing. My family's originally from Deep South Island and were involved in the fishing industry and owned fisheries quota, et cetera. And was used in the Chatham Islands. But now I'm a casual fisherman and up in Auckland. And where are the fish? I tried to go out to Devonport. I tried to go to other spots, you know, down by the Harbour Bridge there.
1: Yeah.
0: Nothing. And it was very, very disappointing. And I just left it. I've nearly given up. Because, you know, I had a saying that there wasn't any fish for 200 kilometres of China because they caught it all. And now it seems like that's the case for here. You know, we've got Kinabaran that's wiped out all the kelp in the Hauraki Gulf. And it just seems very, very hard. And it seems like the only place that I've heard where there's fish, you got to go fish out at the mussel farm. But it's about $400 gas to get there and back. And so it's not really, I'm not into boats or anything. I'm just a casual, you know, like Tom Finn, how he goes fishing off the wharf.
1: Yeah.
0: He just drops the line in and pulls up a fish. I'm sorry, but those days are over. You know what I mean? Many moons ago, you could just go chuck a landline in the Dunedin Harbour and pull up a big fish, one after the other. But it's all been overfished by commercial fisheries people.
1: Yeah, I keep hearing various stories about whether, there's the number of fish are dropping fast, concerning, you know, I don't know. Then you get other people who say, no, it's fine, the fishing's great. So I don't know who to believe.
0: Well, I'm someone that's done a bit of fishing, and it's more or less like a barren desert out there in the Hauraki Gulf. The kinners have gone out of control. They've eaten all the kelp. And then the snapper populations have gone elsewhere because literally when I was 12, you could just roll a dinghy out there off Hearn Bay and pull up snapper at the right time.
1: You know, I've heard stories like that.
0: Pardon?
1: I've heard stories like that, yeah.
0: But unfortunately, it's 2026, and it's quite frustrating because, like I said, I've got less work on. I'd like to do it. It was on one of my New Year's resolutions to do more fishing. I then went and gave it a go, and it was just too hard, and I couldn't believe how many people were at the wharf. And it was just like, it's the old theory of too many lines. And ultimately, if you catch all the small ones, and all the schools are getting caught out in the commercial, there's nothing left. And I'm not going to make any racial statements, but I did notice a certain type of people continuously fishing, because possibly fish is in their diet and their fishing culture. But I'd say that there is not nearly as much fish as there used to be 30 to 40 years ago. I don't know how you feel about it.
1: Well, I don't know because I don't go fishing, but I'm just I'm hearing stories, and I'm hearing stories along those lines that it's very difficult to go out and get a catch, you know, of snapper or gurnet or anything. So it's getting harder. Well, Chris, mate,
0: you know what? I'll tell you this: we used to be so picky, we used to throw the gurnets back.
1: Gurnets, you know, it's treated like a byproduct in the UK as well. But I have to move, Chris. I've got new sport and weather coming up. Commercials to get us there.
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4: Mike Hosking, Marcus Lush, Pete Wolfcamp, Heather Duplessy-Allen. 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
5: In this update, former Government Minister Andrew Bailey has confirmed he's leaving Parliament at the end of this term. Mr. Bailey made his announcement at National's annual conference yesterday. Mr. Bailey had previously expressed openness to a list-only position after revealing in March that he would not seek selection for his Port Waikato electorate. He's denied yesterday's development has anything to do with the party's polling numbers, suggesting instead it is a melting pot of different things. The party board has confirmed Jerry Brownlee and Nancy Liu have been chosen for list-only positions. A new work placement programme for trainee teachers could stop the sector's reliance on teachers from overseas. The government's Go Rural programme is funding student teachers to take their placement in a rural school during their final year of study. Up to 123 students can each receive $4,000 to help with living costs. ECE advocacy group Terito Maiohas chief executive Kathy Wolfe says it grows our homegrown talent, which cuts our need for overseas staff.
6: We get good overseas teachers, but it takes a long time for schools to induct them into how we teach in Aotearoa.
5: Australia says it will do everything it can to stop the spread of H5 bird flu. The country's recorded its first case of the deadly disease. A seabird tested positive for it after washing up on a beach in Western Australia. Another bird's being tested, and the finds are not being linked to any poultry or farms. Prime Minister Anthony Albanese says they're prepared to restrict the virus's spread after seeing its deadliness around the world.
7: Invested $113 million to strengthen our nation's preparedness, including an additional $11.2 million we had in our most recent budget.
5: An urban planner says building a better public transport system is not a quick fix. If elected, the Labor Party promises to cap weekly fares for commuters. The National Party suggests using the government's fuel emergency fund for more trains and buses at peak times. Auckland University urban planning lecturer Tim Welch says those ideas are fine for the moment, but we need a long-term nationwide plan. To Bedford in the UK, we now know it was the train driver who died in the collision between two passenger trains. Dozens more people were injured. One train crashed into the back of another that had stopped on the tracks in Bedford, north of London. It left 11 passengers very seriously injured, 22 seriously injured, and a further 56 with minor injuries. UK travel expert Simon Calder says these kinds of accidents are incredibly rare.
8: The fact that you could have an accident involving two trains on an intercity line heading into London is beyond most people's comprehension.
5: World Vision's 40-hour challenge is back this weekend, raising money for children in Solomon Islands. Environmental organisation Aerosha Aotearoa is holding events in Auckland and Christchurch to plant about 1,500 native trees. They're aiming to raise money for the Pacific while also helping New Zealand. In sport, to an unexpectedly one-sided Super Rugby Pacific final in Wellington, as called by Elliot Smith.
9: And it's a Kane coronation in the capital. It took 20 years to win their first Super Rugby crown. It has taken 10 more to win their second. But the great entertainers have pulled apart the Chiefs tonight.
5: The Hurricanes beat the Chiefs by 60 points to 5 to lift their second Super Rugby title.

0: Hurricanes' first five, Ruben Love, was named man of the match. Four Black Sticks women held their nerve in a penalty shootout to beat the United States and qualify for the FIH Nations Cup final today against India on Auckland's North Shore. Black Sticks goalkeeper Grace O'Hanlon earned player of the match with two penalty shootout saves. A fourth place finish for Matt Payne in race 18 of the supercars season in Darwin. The New Zealand driver started from third and held second for stages in the back half of the 70-lap race. Teammate Kai Allen took the win from fifth. The Auckland Tuatara have stamped their authority in a top-plays-bottom National Basketball League game on Auckland's North Shore. The Tuatara rise to outright first with an 85-74 win over Hawke's Bay, who remain last. That's news and sport. I'm Joe Gilfillan.
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6: News Talk's ZB Weather Watch with Daikin CO2 hot water heat pumps. 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The forecast valid to midnight tonight. Northland to Taumarunui, including the Bay of Plenty and Taupo. A few showers south of Auckland spreading elsewhere and turning to rain. Gisborne and Hawke's Bay mostly fine with a few brief showers. Taranaki and Taihape to Wellington. Also, Wairarapa, Marlborough and Nelson. A few showers, more frequent from late afternoon, the winds easing overnight. Buller, the Grey District and Westland, showers clearing. For Canterbury, Otago, Southland and Fiordland, periods of rain or showers clearing most places by the afternoon. And for the Chatham Islands, a period of rain turning to showers.
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6: Newstalk ZB, overnight talk with Jim on a Sunday morning, Sunday, June 21. The shortest day of the year, I've been reminded this morning. Which is a good thing. It, you know, we're still going to have to deal with the majority of winter, but it does tell us that spring is on its way. Not tomorrow, but it's on its way. We're doing open line talkback until 5 o'clock. We do have spare lines. 0800 80 1080 is the number. 0800 80 1080. The texting is 9292 and the email is jim@newstalkzb.co.nz. Now, Steph, if you're still listening, I've got a text here. Can you give Steph my number? Tell him to ring me. I'd like to take him fishing on my boat. So that's sort of up to you whether you want to do that. I don't have your number, Steph, but if you just send me a quick text and then I will, if you want, I will pass that number on.

0: Now, this freaked me out a little bit the other day. It was an ad that popped up on Facebook, and it was aimed pretty much directly at someone like me. People who live alone, people who most times eat alone, and the dangers of choking. And this ad, they really ramped up the dangers of being alone and choking on food. They're telling people like me who live alone, you need this device. It could save your life at some point. It's quite a simple little thing. It's like a manual vacuum. It's got a kind of a pump on it, and you put it over your nose and mouth, and then you pull the pump out, and it sucks whatever is blocking your airway. It pulls out that piece of food, you know, whatever it is that preventing you from breathing. And so it pulls it out. Hey, presto, you know, you can breathe again. Now, this is a British product. It's invented, I think, by a retired GP. The ad was telling me, if I eat alone, I need this thing. It's telling me I should have one of these devices in the kitchen. Now, I didn't watch the entire ad. I didn't get the name of this life-saving device. And I haven't seen the ad again. But it's left me, as I say, kind of freaked out that the dangers of choking, according to this ad, are very real. Almost saying it's like a common occurrence. And it sort of it wanted me thinking that whatever the cost, I need this. I need this. The thing is, I don't know what it's called or how to get it. And do I need it? I haven't bothered searching for it, you know, this anti-choking tool. Do I really need it? That is the question that I'm asking myself. Do I really need this anti-choking thing? I'm feeling like a little bit manipulated here. If I hadn't seen that Facebook ad, I wouldn't be worried about choking. But I have seen it, and now I'm a little bit concerned. But really, you know, what are the dangers here? I haven't choked on anything before. You know, my mum always insisted we chew our food thoroughly. This ad for an anti-choking device, could I, should I view this as a little bit of scaremongering for people who live alone and often eat alone? Just how common is choking? Am I in any sort of danger here? I need more information. This choking device, I don't know how much it costs, and I haven't bothered really going after it. I could probably Google it, find out a little bit more about it, and it's a British device, so I don't know whether it'll be in pounds or I'm just not too sure whether I need this anti-choking device. Just how common is choking? I suspect not very common at all. I don't know. I need more information. 0800 80 1080. Yvonne, hello.
1: Oh, hello, Jim. I'm trying to slow my voice down as not to offend people. I have had people online say that I talk fast, and Jan last night wasn't wrong when she said, am I putting my voice on? To some degree, I am, because I had to learn, if you like, to respond to different people when I spoke. You know, when they came into reception or I spoke to them on the telephone, and that was how I sort of adapted. And when we got our regulars at the takeaway bar, the young ones, oh, hi, how are you? And then someone else, oh, hello, I haven't seen you for ages. And this is the sort of changes that I found myself making in my voice. And I'm sort of hoping that I'm not offensive to people, Jim. Do you think that I might be?
0: Well,

0: know, I'd hate to think that if I was calling someone like her, that I would be driving them up the wall. That would be awful to think that.
1: Well, yes, it would be. And I personally wouldn't worry too much about it. It's what you say, not how you say it, or the pitch of the voice, really.
0: Okay, then. Because that's, in fact, what I used to say to Mum, you know, when she used to get angry. I said, it's not what you say, Mum, it's how you say it. Because she used to come across with, you know, an angry tone and what have you, you know, and when in actual fact she was just sort of trying to teach us something, you know, and that, it all got so difficult, Jim, and I used to think, a bit here and a bit there and a bit over there and, you know. But anyway, I wanted to tell you about my fabulous afternoon tea at St. John's.
1: Oh, okay. And what happened there?
0: Yeah. Well, I was of the assumption that I would be meeting other caring callers, when in fact I met perhaps a couple of caring callers, but people who called themselves Beds, and they were people that went and they were making beds and delivering meals and one thing and another, and they have now been taken over by the hospital.
1: Right.
0: And then, we had, I met these wonderful children, beautiful children, Jim, I mean to say, you know, and they were in their uniforms. There was about five of them today, you know, and they were to, welcomed us in and what have you, and they were just fabulous to talk to, you know, because they'd gone through their cadetship at different levels. And the lady that came and picked me up, she was fabulous to talk to. She was, in fact, a jolly carbon microbiologist, a scientist, Jim. So she was as interesting as, you know, a wonderful lady. And her daughter was a young cadet. She was a 16-year-old.
1: Right.
0: And she had actually just won the St. John's Regionals for youth. So, you know, she was telling, you know, she was wearing her badge with pride. Because I said to her, how come you, if you're attained your a high level, how come you haven't got the badges that other young man has got? And she said, oh, my badge, that one big rondelle that she had on her jacket, which she didn't have to sew on, she got gifted the jacket. Her badge superseded all the little badges that he had achieved. And I thought that was quite remarkable, you know, because he had them all up the side of his arm, all these badges. I actually get a chance to ask him what the badges were. But the younger ones, you know, as the afternoon was drawing to a close, and of course I was waiting for my ride home with the lady.
1: Yeah.
0: The young ones came and we sat down with them. And, of course, they ended up, and they were talking about, you know, their school and one thing and another, and we talked a little bit about AI, so I found that revealing, and how sometimes the teachers, you know, they use it, you know, to organise, you know, for the children, for their study lessons, and the children are allowed to sort of use it to put to formulate something, but they're not allowed to use it to write about it, if you understand. And I thought that was a good thing, because if it's used like that, that is the intention of it, really. And so I thought that was good to hear. And they were talking, one young girl piped up, and she gave me two poems. And one was called, what was it called? I've written it down because it was fascinating. Where I Come From.

0: and by Elizabeth Brewster. And the poem is apparently about, you know, living one's life and different things that happen and the interpretation of it. And that, and I'm in the process of getting the words for that. And then another, the same girl said, oh, and we're talking, doing another literature thing on cockroaches. I said, what on earth is that one? What can I say? But apparently, you know, obviously these cockroaches have got a life, and this person, I think he's Gallagher or someone, he was observing this cockroach and actually ended up writing a poem about this cockroach crawling along the jolly ground. And that, so I, you know, all these sort of things interwoven, and this lovely woman at the beginning, before we sort of moved around and started acknowledging one another, she sat beside me. And we had a good old chin wag, you know, because we were talking, you know, about sort of, you know, who we were going to, well, not so much who we were going to vote for, but just the way of the world in some regards, you know. And she was saying, you know, that she's concerned with quite a few things and what have you, you know. And I sort of got the feel, you know, that the older people there at least were. And, you know, you're sort of floundering, Jim. You know, like we've got, like, well, just, 6 months to go, you know, before this jolly election. And are we any the wiser as to who we want to vote for? Because at this point in time, we should sort of be making inroads towards that, you know, with our...
1: yeah, well... I think, look, I've got to get to a break, Yvonne, but I'm very much a floating voter. I haven't made up my mind yet where I'm going to November 7th. So, you know, I am one of those, as they say, floating voters, and I'll make my mind up closer to the election.
0: Right. And do you think that you will have a vote? Because at this stage, I'm not sure that I will. But then people, you know, people say no.
1: Oh, yeah. No, I can't imagine me not voting. You know,
0: yes,
1: it's an easy enough process. It does, you know, it's not that hard.
0: Yeah.
1: It doesn't take
0: that much. No, I understand. Yes, yeah. You've got to pick someone, don't you? Or choose someone, not pick them. You've got to choose someone, don't you?
1: Choose, pick, yeah. All right, Yvonne.
0: Yeah, okay then.
1: All right.
0: Bye-bye.
1: Mate. Cheers, thank you. On the choking thing, this ad that popped up a few days ago now on my Facebook feed, it's for this anti-choking device. And I kind of thought that afterwards, because I hadn't really thought about it before. It was not a concern, but it was aimed directly at people like me, people who live alone and who quite often eat alone. And they were really pushing the dangers of choking. And you need one of these devices. It's like a kind of a pump thing that you put it over your mouth if you're choking, and then you pull the suction thing out and it pulls whatever is blocking your airways. That's the plan. It looks like it's quite simple, looks like it could possibly work. But afterwards, when I carried on, just sort of playing around with Facebook, do I actually need one of those? And I think, maybe I do. Maybe, as the ad says, I should have one of those anti-choking devices in the kitchen, just in case. Just in case, because apparently that was saying it's difficult or impossible if you're choking to help yourself. You need somebody else there to do it. And if you don't have that somebody, you need to buy this device at whatever, I don't know what the cost was. And it hasn't popped up on Facebook again. So I haven't bothered Googling it or anything. But I'm sort of just wondering whether there is any real threat here to people who live alone and often eat alone. Is there a real threat from choking? 0800 80 10 80. A text on that says, I haven't seen the ad, but have had dreams of choking alone. Now you have us both questioning our mortality. LOL. Cheers, Dale. Yes, yes, yes, yes. News Talk ZB, 0800 80 10 80. It is 3:24.
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4: Nicola Willis, Finance Minister, back with us. Construction job numbers in construction this week in some parts of the country are through the roof. Do we see something good in construction or we just don't know?
5: Well, those construction numbers for Q1 are much lower than I'd like to see. There is this other construction category, things like infrastructure construction, energy construction. That number is more positive, which suggests that infrastructure investment is supporting some good activity. Residential construction has been struggling, but again, consents are now up.
4: Yeah,
5: we'd hope to see that translate through into more residential construction.
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6: Newstalk ZB. Just before we get to Calvin, a texter says, Jim, one of New Zealand's more tragic incidents of choking was when high-profile and benevolent Dunedin businessman Howard Patterson choked on a chip while in-room dining at the Sheraton Hotel in Fiji in 2003. He was discovered when he failed to turn up for a meeting the following day. A text there from Warren. Okay, it's a bit scary. Warren, thank you for that. So, could be a problem. Another text says, Jim, it's called Life Vac Kit for choking, sold by Temu. Personally, I would give it a miss. A text there from Liz. But why would you? Do you don't think there's a need for it or you just don't think it would work? You come back to me on that if you could, Liz. Hi, Calvin.
7: Very good morning to you, Jim. I've rung up about choking, but first of all, just briefly, your previous female caller, when she was talking, chatting away about something or other than cockroaches, and she said she was going to do some research on it because it was fascinating. It was very fascinating. No, it wasn't. Not fascinating at all. She probably meant to say it was fascinating for her. See, people pass a lot of comments like this when they make a comment or a statement that something or other is fascinating. But it's only
6: I think it's taken as read that it's fascinating to her, not the entire world, Calvin. No, well, okay, so that's what how I took it.
7: Yeah.
6: Don't take it any other way. Let her use the word, otherwise she'd be qualifying herself. And I would be qualifying myself every second of the day.
7: Yeah, that's right.
6: You know?
7: Now, with choking, there was the old style of, it was called, was it, I can't remember the exact word, was it the Heineken or some word
6: The Heineck manoeuvre.
7: Yes. That's where if you're choking, somebody comes from behind you.
6: That's right.
7: Wraps your arms around you under your diaphragm. You know, in your chest area, and give you a sudden sort of a squeeze, a jolt.
6: Yeah, apparently that's been discredited now as well. I don't know. Apparently you're just meant to whack them on the back.
7: Yeah, well, if you were having a meal by yourself, sitting down, more than likely.
6: Yes.
7: Some people eat standing up, but if you're sitting down and you're standing

0: out of choking, in most circumstances, you would be coughing and spluttering. If you were choking, you'd be coughing and spluttering, and your body would be up and down, and your arms and legs, and, you know, your body would be sort of all over the place as such, in general terms. And I would be thinking to myself that that little apparatus, you'd really need to be in a pretty restrained position. If you're having a meal and you'd want that machine right there sitting beside your plate as such.
1: Yeah, you would, wouldn't you? Because in the ad, and as I say, I haven't seen it again, and I didn't watch the whole thing, but it was saying you should keep it in your kitchen drawer, not with you at the dining table. So, but you've got to get from the dining table to the kitchen drawer to get this thing.
0: Yeah, well, I would have thought you'd need it the other way around, not keeping it in your kitchen drawer. You need it sitting right beside your plate of food on your kitchen table or on your knees or wherever it is you're sitting down eating. That's where you want it, right there and then. It'd be a great machine to have if there was somebody else in the house with you and they could grab it and do the necessary procedure with the machine on you. But for you to be suddenly choking, and as I said before, you wouldn't be in a very restrained sort of a position, would you? Your body would be coughing and heaving and spluttering and bobbing up and down and all that sort of carry on. And you'd hardly be able to... it's a bit like sometimes if you're coughing a sort of an ordinary cough as such, or a sneeze. Sometimes if you're a person like me, I always have a handkerchief with me, but a lot of people just discard handkerchiefs nowadays and don't bother at all with anything.
1: No, I haven't had a handkerchief in years. I use tissues.
0: Yeah.
1: Yep.
0: Yeah, so do you have a little packet of tissues in your pocket with you, do you?
1: Not a packet, they're loose. I have two in my pocket.
0: Oh, good on you, yep. Which is more or less a similar style to what I have, but it's, you know, in my pocket's a handkerchief. Anyway, if you're having a fairly ordinary kind of a cough or a sneeze, sometimes you can have difficulty grabbing your tissues out of your pocket or your handkerchief out of your pocket to do the necessary job on your sneezing as such, because even then you're sort of reacting, not violently, but you're jumping and that. So sometimes you can't even do the necessary cleanup procedure, even if it's just a fairly common sneeze. Sometimes with sneezing and that, you're waiting and you almost talk yourself out of having a sneeze, and then suddenly it creeps up and catches you, sometimes unawares. But that machine, I can't... you know, it'd be no good having it in its cardboard box as such in the kitchen drawer. You want it right there beside you at all times. Even if you're sitting down watching a TV program and eating a licorice allsort or a toffee or an apple, you'd need that machine right there. Not in the... If you're sitting down watching TV and biting an apple and your lounge as such, that machine in your kitchen drawer is no good.
1: You wouldn't make it. When you dress the table, as they say, you could always go and get that little device. It's hardly a machine. It's just a little vacuum pump type thing.
0: Yes.
1: And just put it beside you, or just keep it on the dining room table or with you in the lounge when you're eating an apple or... I just wondered how common choking is. I don't think it's very common, because the ad, I think, was scaremongering people like me a little bit. I live alone and I eat alone.
0: Yeah. Well, I'm similar to that too, except when I have my meals out.
1: Yes.
0: In a restaurant or something. I had a beautiful flounder meal a couple of days ago on Friday, and he hadn't had any flounders in the restaurant for quite a while. And I went in there not expecting to have a flounder meal because he usually hasn't got them, but he did, so I enjoyed that. But you need... The whole thing is it can come on so suddenly, you know, if you can... You could even...

0: be in your motor car driving down the street and chomping on a licorice all sort or something.
1: Yeah, that's...
0: And suddenly, you know...
1: Yes.
0: So now, whenever you're going to have something... But what amazes me, too, and it gives me the creeps, I see people walking along, and you see, from a distance, it can look like a cigarette hanging out of their mouth, but it's a little lolly stick, a little handle.
1: Oh, yeah, yeah, yep. I've seen
0: and,
1: that.
0: And that sometimes they're running, you know, and even kids, you know, running with that little thing sticking out of their mouth. Well, my goodness, all sorts of bad things can happen.
1: Yeah, it's not good for your teeth. It's not good for anything. Calvin, I got a fly behind in the commercials yet again.
0: Yeah, well, is it your turn or my turn to say goodbye to you?
1: I can't remember, actually. We'll both say it together.
0: You got a good program. When are you back again then, Jim?
1: I think I've got the next two weekends off. I must go back and check that this leave has been approved.
0: I heard Mikey on your station doing the weather.
1: Yes, yeah, he's been doing that, filling in for that. All right, Calvin, I've got to say goodbye.
0: Okay,
1: all right, cheers.
0: Then.
1: Thank you. Very briefly, before I hit the... No, actually, I'll get the breakaway first.
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1: News Talk ZB, a text here says that anti-choking device is a rip-off. Practice what St. John say and thrust yourself frontwards over the back of a dining chair. Practice it, says Chrissy. Another longer one too, but I'll get to Jan first. Hi, Jan.
4: Oh, golly, so many interesting topics. I was just listening to some noises up on my roof. I'm banging and crashing. I don't know what's going on up there. But anyway, I put the phone up to Smokey's ear when Yvonne was talking. And, you know, I've never heard him purr before, but he was purring. He likes Yvonne. He likes Yvonne. Oh, so sweet little man. A short day of the... Yeah, shortest.
1: Yes.
4: And this is the time to plant your garlic and onion. And so you get a garlic bulb, pull all the cloves off it, strip all the outer shell and everything, and poke them into the ground an inch or two, and water them regularly with a cup of urine in your watering can. And they'll grow into lovely big garlic. And they're very heavy feeders. That's why people have so much trouble growing them.
1: I've grown garlic a few times in my life, and I've found you mean to plant on the shortest day, harvest on the longest day, but I let it a few more weeks than that even. Found it actually made a bit of a difference.
4: Yeah, but it's not religious.
1: No.
4: God won't mind if you get a few days out, do it wrong.
1: Exactly.
4: very good to grow your own things. You can poke them into

0: or, you know, anything, any little container, and grow anything you like, really. A lot of fun.
1: Mm.
0: Good for the children to learn to grow things and harvest them and then eat them. So that's that. Now my brain's gone a bit vacant.
1: That can happen at this hour of the morning. Happens happens to me all the time.
0: Yeah, choking. I choke quite a bit because of this lingual nerve damage caused by the ruddy dentist. So my tongue doesn't go where I want it to go.
1: Oh.
0: Yeah, that's why my speech is so difficult. Now, I would just throw myself over the back of the couch or a lounge chair, and if all it takes is to bang yourself on the back, you just get something. I haven't thought what yet, but yep. Maybe
1: heard of that, and that text has suggested that as well. Just throwing yourself over the end of a chair, of a dining room chair or something. I have heard that that's, if you want to get, you know, so if you're having a choking episode by yourself, that's about what you should do.
0: Yeah, I think you need to be upside down and then bang yourself on the back with a broom or something. Yeah, sounds a bit violent. But
1: doesn't it?
0: It's terrible to choke. It's quite frightening. And alarm bells start ringing. But now, last night I mentioned Andrew. I think I said Andrew Little instead of Andrew Dickens. And you said you weren't friends with Andrew Little and he wouldn't know anything about you.
1: But so, I do know Andrew Dickens.
0: Yeah, so it was him saying it. He was replacing that other fellow on the early morning radio.
1: Oh, okay, so he's doing Ryan Bridge. Yeah, okay. So, he's been bouncing around a bit. Has Andrew?
0: Yes. Yes, so anyway, now, what else are we talking about? Catching fish, I heard earlier in the evening, in the night.
1: Yep.
0: In the morning.
1: In the morning.
0: Get it right eventually. Apparently, if you get, you know, those packets of snakes, jelly, lolly snakes?
1: Yes.
0: If you get a red one, put that on your fishing hook, you'll catch the snapper or the fish.
1: Yes.
0: Because they like the snakes, and they like red ones, especially.
1: Snapper like red snakes? Wow. Okay, I'm just sort of repeating what you've just told me. Snapper like those red lolly snake things. Okay.
0: Yeah. And, of course, they're wriggling about on your hook and they think it's a real worm. And I don't know why they like the red. Maybe it stands out more. And apparently that's when you go in a fishing competition and you use that, you get the biggest fish as well. So that's a little tip. Little tip there for people.
1: Well, that's a good way to leave and to end the conversation. A little fishing tip from Jan.
0: A little bit better than last night's terrifying story.
1: Yes.
0: Yes, that was terrifying and horrifying.
1: All right there, so, Jan.
0: I'm getting over it.
1: Yep. Okay. You survived it. Good on you.
0: Yes. Have a good time wherever you're going for your two weekends off. Yeah.
1: I'm not going anywhere. I've got a friend coming over from Sydney. Anyway, okay. Cheers, Jet.
0: Okay, bye now.
1: Bye-bye. Looks like England's lost another wicket. I didn't see this happen. So they're 3 wickets down, 117 for 3. The target to win is 463. And they require 7 wickets to win. So from here to win, they need 346. 117.43.
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4: Newstalk ZB, a rather large, lengthy text here. My husband has Parkinson's disease and choking is a very real threat due to throat muscles becoming weak as it progresses. After a choking episode at home one night, which gave me a huge fright, I had to thump him hard between the shoulder blades. He couldn't speak and had gone dark red. I bought one of those devices. We live rurally in our late 60s, early 70s. We live alone. I have no idea if this mask pump extraction device would really work, but it gives me a little reassurance should it happen again. And then she says, 2 years ago, we know of a fit, healthy man in his 40s who choked to death while having dinner at his sister's home. The sister had tried everything to no avail, and despite living in the city near the hospital, he died. And apparently they paid about $40 for it. Thank you for that text. Pity I can't get to all of it. Oh, hold on, Clarence, stand by, mate. Oh, I can do this. Now I can. Clarence, here we go.
5: Thank you. Yes, choking. This is so personally topical and coincidental, synchronous, I call it. Tonight I had another choking episode. I live alone. I'm 72.
4: Yeah.
5: And I'm preparing a meal. Because of my back and neck problems, I sit almost sitting up. I sleep that way. I can't lie on my side or anything. And I choked on a toasted breadcrumb and down the windpipe. And sometimes when I'm asleep, a bit of saliva goes down my windpipe and I wake up choking and tears are forming and that sort of thing. But I found that by breathe in very slowly through your nose. It takes discipline and focus until your lungs are as full as you can get them. I know you're choking, but just ignore that and then get the palm of your hand and thump downwards on the top of your chest below your chin as you cough out. And it will clear any obstruction like saliva or the breadcrumb. You might have to do it a couple of times, but it'll work. So I did that, and it doesn't frighten me so much as annoy me because, it's woken me up. And I only get about an hour sleep at a time because I only move the wrong way and my back wakes me up, or I get this restless leg and it kicks out and it shakes my back and it wakes me up. But that's how to do it. Breathe in very slowly through the nose.
4: Breathe in very slowly through the nose, yes.
5: Yes. And as you deliberately cough out, bang the palm of your hand downwards under your chin on the top of your chest and below the windpipe, and it'll clear that drop of saliva or whatever. Your eyes will run and you'll cough and you'll splutter, but you'll get rid of it. And it's as good as

0: that's as good as I can do for that. May I go on to fishing briefly?
1: Yes, sure. Yep.
0: Great to hear Stephanie's voice, and what an excellent fisherman he would have been, because he's very fastidious. And he reminded me of the when years ago I used to love going down to Mount Maunganui to the Mount Fishing Club. I wasn't a member or anything, but I used to love to go to the weigh-in, and they had a big marquee or a couple of big marquees, and all the guests and people would have an excellent meal there at a very reasonable price. And then there was the prize giving, and some of those bronzy gold pen reels and fishing tackle and gear and all sorts of stuff. It was just wonderful. And to see those fish on that scale, like a striped marlin or, you know, the biggest of this and that and the other.
2: Beautiful fish, aren't they?
0: Amazing. And to think somebody on the end of a line took hours to haul that in, you know, real work. You mentioned the dog catching John Dory at the shoreline.
2: Yeah, that's a friend of mine's dog. Yeah, long gone now, but it was a Labrador, and he lived on pretty much right on the beach. I think it was near Russell, from memory. I've been there. I've been to the house. I've met the dog. I think it was Russell. Yeah, and this dog used to go down at low tide, and there were John Dory stranded. Because they swim upright, apparently.
0: Yes.
2: Yeah.
0: That amazed me because, well, Labradors are retrievers anyway, but I always thought John Dory were a deep water fish.
2: Well, I never saw him do it, but it was certainly spoken a lot. And I remember hearing at one point, I think his biggest catch in one day was 11 or something like that.
0: There must have been something wrong with them to be that shallow. Speaking of deep water, my favourite fish of the lot, absolutely, is fresh bluenose. It's a deep water fish.
2: I don't know it.
0: South Island, and the fresh fish company in Tauranga used to have it. It's a little expensive, but, oh, it's absolutely beautiful. The other one I wanted to mention was thank you for the cricket scores update, 3 for 117 now. This is looking good. I had a great-grandfather's brother went in the first test to Lords to represent New Zealand, and he scored an opening 100 with Stewie Dempster, who also scored 100, and their partnership was stood for a long time as a record, and that was in the first test that New Zealand went to Lords to play, and he was Jack Mills was a left-hander, and they said in the book it says they're very stylish, a little man, very stylish.
2: Very stylish.
0: I'm left-handed, and I like to believe in a bit of finesse too.
2: Yeah.
0: One other thing, if I may.
2: Yep, quickly, I've got to get to a break because I'm running a little bit behind, but yep.
0: It's been great to have the opportunity to discuss things with you, and I hope you enjoy your time away, and it'll be good, it's just as good to hear Mikey, and he'll be gutted about the Chiefs, I'm sure.
2: I'm sure. I've got no idea, actually. All right, Clarence, nice to talk. Thank you very much.
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2: Annabelle, good morning.
3: Hi, good morning, Jim. I'll be quick. I just want to say the last quarter mentioned about the Chiefs. Well, what a final. It's, if you're a Chiefs fan, my heart goes out to you but well done to the Hurricanes. And look what the Chiefs did to the Crusaders last week.
2: I know. Yeah, remarkable.
3: I was gutted. But I got over it. I've had to. But tonight's game, did you catch that game?
2: No, I didn't. I saw a little bit of it. By a little bit, I mean just a few minutes.
3: Unbelievable
2: is right. And I didn't know Mikey was a Chiefs fan, and that's what Clarence was suggesting. I didn't know that, so.
3: There was a Chiefs that actually gutted because, you know, I thought they may have played their final last week, though. I said to my friend, or the Chiefs might have played their final, that may have proved to be correct. Anyway, right, moving on quickly about Chokey and... that's a real concern. You know, sometimes you can have a coughing fit, and like I had one the other day and I lost my breath and it was freaky. But now, has anyone experienced a situation where you wake up and lose your breath or struggle to get your breath back? Or that's where I found time. The odd time I woke up coughing and I've lost my breath. So it's, but I'll tell you what helps me. I have anxiety and I learned about breathing and that can help. It can be hard at times, but just focus on using the breathing and I think it does. So it does.
2: What is that breathing technique that you're talking about, Annabelle?
3: I learned about breathing through anxiety, just, trying to calm down and breathe, and when I get in a stressful situation, sometimes it works at times, but not if the situation is out of control. But breathing does help. If you calm yourself down and use the breathing, like when I had a coughing fit the other day and I lost my breath, I thought,
2: yeah. And yeah, I've got commercials coming very fast.
3: Well, I'll let you go.
2: Yeah,
3: anyway.
2: I heard one that you breathe in 2 seconds or something, hold your breath for 4 seconds, and breathe out over 6 seconds.
3: Right. I've forgotten the details. I know, but I just try and be calm and breathe. And right, yeah. All right, I'll let you go. All right, okay.
2: Okay, cheers, Annabelle. Thank you. Right. Best thing, according to a texter, when you're choking is if you can get near a phone, call 111. Even though you might not be able to talk, stay on the line. Emergency services can track your location and they can send help. Cheers, Deb. Thank you for that. New sport weather is next.
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3: In this update, Golden Visa visitors appear to choose Auckland because of its economic strength. Data from luxury booking platform Stay Lux indicate Golden Visa holders are renting luxury homes for around 30 nights at a time. Some spend up to $8,000 a day on private chefs, drivers and shopping. Stay Lux CEO Greg Owen says, besides Queenstown, high net worth tourists are attracted to the opportunities in Auckland.
4: I think Auckland is a place where capital is being invested or the investments location. So we're seeing Auckland being the number one spot.
3: A new survey for the Broadcasting Standards Authority has found people with low trust in the media are more likely to perceive bias in news reporting. Chief Executive Stacey Wood says that's driven more by the tone and delivery of stories than by factual accuracy. But Ms. Wood says they found the vast majority of people recognise media are free to choose how stories are told.
5: For the authority to intervene in the media's right to freedom of expression requires a really high threshold and a real likelihood of harm. Generally speaking, broadcasters get to choose what stories they tell and how.
3: Animals in Canterbury are among the most in need of refuge from violent homes. Pet refuge shelters animals belonging to victims of violence, meaning owners can leave dangerous situations without fearing pets left behind might be hurt. One in five rescued come from Canterbury, disproportionately higher than the rest of the country. Founder Dame Julie Chapman says the charity is now fundraising to expand its capacity.
6: We're asking people to get on board so that we can actually increase our capacity, definitely in the Canterbury region, but other regions as well, to be able to house pets.
3: A coroner's report reveals a father who drove into oncoming traffic in Wellington had dementia and was banned from driving. Isaiah Abadingo reports.
7: Lesale Foa Issa and his son George died in January 2021 after a crash in the capital's urban motorway. He had been showing signs of cognitive decline and was being assessed for dementia, but his condition was not confirmed until a post-mortem examination. NZTA had suspended his license a day before his collision, and police had forbidden him from driving 2 weeks earlier.
3: Two others were seriously injured but survived. Hundreds of young people have rolled up their sleeves in Auckland and Christchurch for a good cause this weekend. The environmental organisation Eirosha Aotearoa is holding native planting events in both cities as part of the annual World Vision 40-Hour Challenge. This year it's raising money for children in Solomon Islands. Eirosha Regional Coordinator James Beck says one in six children in the Pacific struggle to access nutritious food.
8: Communities in the Solomon Islands are experiencing increasing food insecurity caused by climate change. A lot of this money is going into agriculture to make the food production systems more resilient.
3: Coronet Peak is reaping the rewards of the snow factory machine it installed this season. The machine makes enough snow to cover a rugby field with 10 centimetres of snow every 3 days. Other major ski fields have again delayed opening until June the 27th, not this weekend. NZ Ski CEO Paul Anderson says Coronet Peak's been all go since the learner slopes opened on King's birthday weekend almost a month ago. In sport, a Category 5 performance from the Hurricanes swept them to a 60-5 win in their Super Rugby Pacific final with the Chiefs in Wellington last night. Player of the match, Hurricanes first five, Reuben Love, felt it was a win for everyone across the southern North Island.
9: Palmerston North, Hawke's Bay, Taranaki, Wellington! Rugby's back on the home floor. It's a dream, thank you.
3: Four Black Sticks women held their nerve in a penalty shootout to beat the USA and qualify for the FIH Nations Cup final today on Auckland's North Shore playing India. Black Sticks goalkeeper Grace O'Hanlon earned player of the match with two penalty shootout saves. A chance for Paul Cole to finish the PSA Tour season on a high. Cole is through to the

0: Title decider at the Tour Finals in Paris after a 3-1 semi-final win over world junior champion Mohamed Zachariah of Egypt. World number 2 Cole will face third-ranked Peruvian Diego Elias in the final at 7:15 this morning. New Zealand cyclist Lawrence Pithy is dominating the 2026 Tour of Slovenia, winning the opening stage and stage 3 to control the overall race lead. That's news in sport. I'm Joe Gilfillan.
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0: 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The forecast, Northland to Taumarunui, including the Bay of Plenty and Taupo. A few showers south of Auckland spreading elsewhere and turning to rain. Gisborne and Hawke's Bay mostly fine with a few brief showers. Taranaki and Taihape to Wellington. Also Wairarapa, Marlborough and Nelson. A few showers more frequent from late afternoon. The winds easing overnight. Buller, the Grey District and Westland, the showers should be clearing. Canterbury, Otago, Southland and Fiordland, periods of rain or showers clearing most places by the afternoon. And for the Chatham Islands, a period of rain turning to showers.
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0: News Talk ZB, it is Overnight Talk with Jim, just gone 7 minutes past four, a Sunday morning. Open line talk for the next 50-odd minutes. Anything on your mind? The phone number, 0800 80 10 80, will get me. The texting is 9292, and the email, which has been very quiet this morning, the email is jim@newstalkzb.co.nz. Just before we get to Emily, we have been talking last hour about choking, as in like when you're eating, choking on food, because I was just flipping innocently through my Facebook page thing, thread, whatever it's called, a few days ago, and up popped this ad for an anti-choking device. It worked like on a vacuum pump thing. And it was almost like they were trying to scare me, or anybody who lives alone and quite often eats alone. They were suggesting that the risk of choking is very, very high, and you need one of these devices. And I wondered, am I being pressured into this by scared I'm going to choke to death? I don't know. So I just thought I'd throw it out there. I need some more information. Apparently somebody has had a go with that little device and it's not that good. This is from Chrissy. The anti-choking device is a rip-off. Practice what St. John say. Thrust yourself forward towards the back of a dining chair. Practice it, says Chrissy. And another one. Living alone, I have three times been choking for breath and have had to self-Heineck manoeuvre by slamming yourself into a bench or furniture. Then goes on to say, I'm sure it's a cause of death. Which one, the choking or the cure? I'm not sure, but thank you for the text. Emily, good morning.
2: Good morning. Yes, food bolus implication. When food gets stuck in your esophagus, I've heard the lean over a chair.

0: and what Clarence said to, you know, for a man it would be your Adam's apple, to just slightly put pressure with the, you know, the back of the palm of your hand, and because that can make you just cough naturally. A carbonated drink, some people find it, even if they have indigestion, because it can release the stomach gas.
1: Oh, yes, I've heard of Coke. So if you choke on a fishbone.
0: Yes, I've heard Coke, yes.
1: Yeah.
0: Or anything with bubbles in it, because sometimes if you have indigestion, you know, if you have that, it can help you burp, can't it? Bring it up, that stomach gas. A Never Alone pendant, I think ADT21, where you can wear it in the shower. Have you thought about getting a Never Alone pendant?
1: No, I haven't.
0: Hmm.
1: Oh.
0: It's just a thought, isn't it? It's just a thought.
1: Yeah, it is just a thought. I think if I was choking, like serious choking, it probably wouldn't get there in time. But if I had a stroke or a heart attack or a coronary or something, then that might be a lifesaver. But I think with choking from, mind you, I'm going by what that ad was telling me, that things happen quite quickly.
0: Yes, they do. Yeah, and sometimes people panic. I don't think you'd sort of, I think it's a bit of scaremongering, to be honest, as long as you, most people have a drink with them when they eat and just a chew. I remember my mother used to say, just cut it up into small portions, you know, with a knife and fork.
1: Yes, yes. And my mum, as I said like last hour, my mum insisted on all kids chewing their food properly.
0: Yes, so did my mother. She cut it up into small with your knife and fork, and you know, if you don't bolt your food, you're not a German Shepherd dog, are you?
1: No, we're not.
0: No, no disrespect to German Shepherd dogs. I think they're lovely, but you know, you've got to eat with a bit of decorum. And the anxiety, it's the breathe in the roses, and you hold, you know, for four seconds, and then blow out the candles. So breathe in the roses.
1: Hold it.
0: Hold, blow out the candles.
1: So it's a gentle exhale.
0: Yes. Yes, so don't panic. Just do it gently and get into a rhythm. Just a gentle rhythm.
1: Oh.
0: Because the thing is to get oxygen in.
1: Yeah, I can imagine it would be quite frightening and very, very difficult to stay calm.
0: Yes, because your natural thing is to breathe, isn't it?
1: Yes.
0: It is. But I would try that. Lean over a chair, try and just get that right pressure just underneath where a man's Adam's apple is. That'll make you cough naturally. Carbonated drink, or a Never Alone pendant, and just eat and chew slowly.
1: Is the Never Alone pendant? Do people pay for that? Is it a?
0: I think it should be subsidised. I think ADT manufacture one where people can wear it in the shower, because a lot of people have episodes in the shower.
1: Oh, really?
0: With falling and, you know.
1: Oh, yes, yeah.
0: With high blood pressure and things. I think it should be subsidised over a certain age.
1: Yeah, that would be good for a lot of people, because... Yeah, that shower box is inherently a dangerous thing, isn't it?
0: Oh, it is. It's very, very dangerous. And if, you know, put down a good bath mat or paper towels, make sure you shake your feet before you get out so you don't slip, because lino can be, and even tiles can be slippery.
1: Yes.
0: Make sure you have your towel close. Even if you just put it on the box or something, if you don't have a stool.
1: Yeah.
0: Just get into procedures rather than just, and don't panic. Don't rush. Don't rush getting out of a shower.
1: No.
0: Because I said there was a thing that there was some nanny thing. You had to have a shower under an hour, under a, what is it, 2 seconds or, no, what? Was it an under a minute or something? But that's hard if people are washing their hair in the shower and they've got long hair.
1: Yeah, that wouldn't work.
0: No, not
1: if you've got hair. I mean, I'm okay because I'm bald. So,
0: wow, you're lucky. You don't have any maintenance issues, do you?
1: No, no shampoo, clogging up the shower box, nothing.
0: No.
1: And when we had those ads in Auckland, was it last summer or the summer before, trying to save water, you know, don't shower longer than 4 minutes or something, or try.
0: Was it 4 minutes? Oh, was it? Yeah.
1: Well, that's what the ads were telling us. That's a long shower for me.
0: Yes. Well, you know, in the army showers, you have to just get in and wash your bits and your pits and you're out.
1: That's right, yeah. I don't luxuriate in the shower.

0: most for people over a certain age that live alone.
1: Because ever since I saw that Facebook ad for choking,
0: I've been
1: very careful.
0: Well, it's put something in your consciousness, so that's good. But I wouldn't waste your money. It's a bit of scaremongering.
1: Right, okay.
0: Okay.
1: All right.
0: Bye.
1: Cheers, Emily. Thank you for that. Noel, good morning.
2: Hey, morning, Jim. You hear me clearly?
1: Yes, I can.
2: Yeah, sure. Hey, I just done my bathroom too. Vinyl floor, you know, it goes up the sides, 4 inches up the sides. Got a hollow in the middle, so you don't step over anything into the shower. You just step in.
1: Okay.
2: Yeah. Yeah. Yeah. But vinyl, hey, that's the one. Vinyl floor. Food choking. Nobody's mentioned on what food you choke on.
1: Well, I had a text. I've lost it, but the texter was saying that steaks.
2: You've got to cut that up. That's, you can't choke on that. You're only going to choke on it if you take a big piece of it in your mouth. Hey, you cut a steak up. Now you're talking about, I reckon number one would be a chicken bones.
1: Yeah, okay. Well, I have heard, and there was a text earlier on last hour that a guy...
2: And fish bones.
1: He choked to death on a chip, on a potato chip in Fiji.
2: Yeah, and stuff like that. Even I tell you what gets me, on a pie, you get those pies and they've got a light crust on the top, a pastry. That pastry.
1: I know what you're talking about. Yep.
2: Yeah, that can get caught in your throat, yeah. But me, when I'm going to choke on something, Jim, I'm either going to get it out straight away. You know something's wrong. You know something's wrong, so you don't let it go. You're going to choke it up, just cough it up straight away. Just get it out. And if it's gone past that point, I'll try and swallow it.
1: So what was that?
2: You know, if it's before that point where I can just cough it out, because you can feel something's wrong, yeah, you can feel it.
1: Yes, you can, I would imagine, yes.
2: Just cough it out straight out, just do a hard, solid cough, and cough it out. But if it's past that point where you can't cough it out, I try and swallow it. I'll take a bite out of a bread or something, and try and swallow it, drink some water, and try and swallow it.
1: Depends where it is, I suppose. I don't.
2: That's it. If it's past that point, yeah, don't try and swallow it.
1: God, I'm just hoping that it's not going to happen to me. I think that's...
2: No, don't be scared, mate. Yeah, all good.
1: Yeah, I can feel myself panicking if I can't breathe, you know?
2: No. You're good. You'll feel it straight away. I'm telling you, you'll feel something's wrong straight away. You'll just cough it out straight away.
1: Have you been through a choking episode?
2: Yeah, and that's what I'll do. I'm telling you, that's what I do. If I do, and it's that bloody pastry. I hate that. Chicken, I've seen somebody across the table from me choking on a chicken bone. Yeah.
1: Actually, I've just got a text on the chicken bone. Person saying a little while back, I was at a coffee shop, ordered a chicken, started choking on a chicken bone, couldn't breathe.
2: Yeah. Yeah.
1: The Asian staff came over to me. What's wrong? They asked. Can't breathe. Chicken bone. They brought a glass of water. I drank it. Problem washed away.
2: Yeah, same thing. You know, they'll swallow it or get
1: it
2: out.
1: Well.
2: And hopefully it comes out the right way.
1: Fair enough.
2: And so they're fishing. Oh, my God, I was fishing when I was 9. I started fishing when I was 9, you know. There was crayfishing down on Lake Taupo. Me and my mum and my dad, we used to walk around at night with a torch and picking up kodo out of the lake.
1: Okay.
2: Yeah. You know about knee-high water? About 7 o'clock at night, knee-high water, just walking around with a torch, picking them up, because they'd all come up to the shallows at night, the kodo. On Lake Taupo.
1: What is Dakota?
2: Koda. Crayfish.
1: Oh, crayfish.
2: Yeah, koda.
1: In Taupo?
2: Koda. It's like a koda. No, like a sea

0: Cephas, Cooter.
1: Yeah, okay, repeating. So, are these like normal-sized crayfish, or are they like those little fresh...
0: So is your hand, open hand?
1: Yeah, okay, one of those ones, right, yeah.
0: Yeah, cooter, freshwater cooter. And they come up in...
1: I've never heard of them at all. I've never heard of them in that term before.
0: Yeah, you get a good night, calm night, you fill a bucket easy in a half an hour.
1: How far out do you have to go? Or are they
0: knee high.
1: What?
0: Knee high.
1: on knee high water. Okay.
0: Yeah, knee high. You're just in your shorts. And this is summer. This is not winter.
1: Yeah. Right. Okay. Good on you, Noel.
0: Okay, mate.
1: Interesting. Right. Thank you for that. I think I've got rid of all. Oh, yeah, I did see a text a while ago. Scrolling through. Oh, right, yes, from Clarence. And he was saying that Mikey will be gutted that the Chiefs lost. And what he meant to say was Minty. Minty will be gutted, not Mikey. Very good. And Sarah texted as well saying it's Minty that's the Chiefs fan. Yes. So I didn't think, Mikey, why would he have anything to do with the Chiefs? There you go. News Talk, there'd be a couple of spare lines there. 0800 80 10 80 421.
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1: Ooh, a text here. Bit frightening. The text says you can't cough when you are truly choking. You can't swallow as it's in your windpipe. It's silent. I choked when in my 20s I was alone and fell over the back of the couch. It's bloody terrifying. No ability to talk, cough, or breathe. An anonymous texter. Ooh, okay. And one saying, hi, Jim, kura is Maori for crayfish. Had no idea, but there you go. Learning. Josh, good morning. Oh, Josh is gone. Okay. I think we're pretty much done that. Looks like England has lost another wicket. They're now down 4 wickets. 137 for 4. Their target is 463. To win, they need 326 runs. So England, 137 for 4. They're needing 326 runs to win. The Kiwis, they need 6. They need to take 6 wickets to win. So there you go. Got a bit of a quiet patch, this will do. Possibly the biggest surprise in sport over recent times. Friday, June 12, news broke that Kane Williamson was retiring from international cricket, effective immediately. Arguably the Black Caps' greatest ever batsman. The announcement in London brings an end.

0: into a 16-year career, which saw him play 378 games for New Zealand. At 35 years old, Kane Williamson finishes his career as our all-time leading international run scorer with 19,346 runs, including 48 centuries and 6 double centuries. After making his debut in 2010, he said the time was now right to step away from the game he loved. After the break, former teammate Neil Wagner on the legacy of Kane Williamson.
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4: Neil Wagner played 64 test matches for New Zealand, the vast majority of them as a teammate of Kane Williamson. He joins us now. Neil, thanks for taking the time. What was your immediate reaction when you heard the news that Kane Williamson had decided to retire?
5: Thanks, Barney. Surprised a little bit. But we knew this day was coming, right? It was on the close end rather than the other way around. Kane is... as a closed book when it comes to these sort of things. He won't really share it with much or many people around it. For him to have made this decision, you know he's been thinking about it long and hard, but it wouldn't just be, really sort of sudden, but it is surprising that it's obviously in the middle of a series. We don't know, obviously, sometimes what happens, I guess, with families and things like that and moving forward, but you just maybe get a feeling, mate. You just wake up in the morning and you're playing a test match when you had laws and all this stuff, and if something's not quite right and it's not there and you've done it for so long, you've been around for that long and you feel that you're not, 100% sort of adding that value, you don't want to, jeopardise what you've been doing so well for so many years. And that's potentially what he's been thinking about, is just that, if he's doing it for the wrong reasons and he's not, fully there, there's other guys, and like we've spoken about a lot in the past, to leave the team in a better place, and he puts the team first every time with everything he does. So, it's huge respect for him, mate. And like I say, sad to see this day come, but we sort of knew it was going to come somewhere.
4: You shared a dressing room with him for well over a decade. What made him a special teammate beyond the runs and the records?
5: Mate, it never really crossed my mind or crossed anyone's mind that he was trying to score runs for himself or that he... worried about the runs and the outcomes. To see someone put in that much effort and craft to their game and work so, meticulous about what he did and the effort they went in, mate, is second to none. Like, it's just no one else around the world trained the way he trained. To put in all that effort and all of that was just to play a part in the team and to do it for the team, and everything around it was to build, a culture. And he was one of the main leaders and drivers around building a team culture where people weren't doing that for their own benefit or for their own, accolades, but for the greater good of the team and the mates around them, but also to play and represent your country with pride and to create a team, an outfit where people could look at and go, I want to play for them. I want to represent New Zealand. I want to, wear their black cap of pride as much as what, they did. to leave the place, you know, that Black Cap in a better place is something that

0: I think he could look back, you know, fondly and know that he's played probably arguably the biggest part ever in New Zealand cricket and creating, I guess, a legacy, but also an environment that others can come in and flourish. And that's what we've seen throughout the Black Caps is young players and players coming in, being able to find their feet straight away, being able to be themselves, be able to perform straight away when they've put their Black Cap on their head. It's a huge, you know, testament to what he has created and what he's done. And that's the main thing, mate. He's so humble for someone who's achieved as much as he's had. And you know, for the amount of people that wants a piece of him to be that humble and stay the bloke he has been from day one through till now, it's just, yeah, the testament to the great bloke and a great mate that he is.
1: When he took over as captain, what was he like as a leader from a bowler's perspective?
0: Well, he's got an incredible mind and an incredible brain around the game and reading the game and being ahead, being street smart. And that's something that, you know, New Zealand has always been really good at doing, is being street smart ahead of other countries, I guess, and being a little bit trying to find, you know, sort of good ways of playing, you know, really good positive brands of cricket. But for him to be able to read the play and being ahead of it and sort of know what's expected, what's needed at a period of time to do it, and also just be calm around it, being made you feel that you're really confident and positive in your role and what you needed to do and clean your plan. But every time, sometimes when we wanted to sort of push the ante to try and do something, he was the first one just to be patient and sort of be boring at it, knowing that that was required and what's needed. And then what it was to make a play and do something and sort of, you know, put a bit of a funky feel or something in place to create a, you know, a bit of something and to break a partnership. The way he thought about things, the way he thought about, you know, getting players out or putting little plans into place, and also, you know, two bowlers at the other end complementing each other to be able to work together and finding that common goal. He was the main driver. I mean, obviously started with Brendan McCullum's start, but even with Brendan McCullum's leadership, Kane was a ear there at the time as well. He was a voice as a young player. Without that, he was really a leader before he took that captaincy over. So it's amazing. Whenever you spoke to him, whenever, you know, someone got a little bit flustered or a little bit, I guess, caught up in emotions, to be able to talk to him, just the calmness and I guess the brains and mind he had on his shoulders were incredible, and he always led from the front. It was never a moment where you looked at him and thought, it's different. You know, it was always just so solid, so consistent, so much the same.
2: All right, Neil Wagner there, talking about retiring international cricketer Kane Williamson. Yeah, the news broke. I remember I was here the night of Friday, June 12, and that was Neil Wagner talking to Jason Pine the next day. And you can hear the whole interview on the ZB website. On the choking, texter says, "Hi, Jim. I have a St. John's wrist alarm. Winds pay me for it. I'm a pensioner prone to falls. My doctor gave me a form which I took to Winds. Regards, Eric." Okay, so right circumstances, you could get one of those medic alert alarms for nothing. When you live alone, perhaps have a lockbox outside or have a neighbour with a key and keep your phone handy so you can call for help if you don't have a medic alert. Yeah, getting a neighbour, actually, you know, so I'm thinking about sort of living by yourself and choking and what you can do about it. I've got one of my older sisters. She's in a retirement village in Auckland. And I'm going to ask her next time I see her, if you ever thought about the choking threat, does it concern you? And would you even consider buying one of those pumps that I saw advertised on Facebook? Now, I'm basically, the texters and have said, don't bother, you know, don't bother. It's $50-odd, apparently, but according to them, don't bother about it, don't worry. Yeah, because watching that commercial, I'm thinking, is this a, well, actually, when I sort of decided I've actually had enough of this commercial, it ran for a few minutes, quite a few minutes, and I just got

0: bored with it in the end, so I just moved on. But I'm thinking, that ad was going out of its way to put the frighteners on me, you know, because I live alone and I quite often, many times in fact, I eat alone. And that commercial, that ad was aimed 100% directly at people like me. And like Emily said, you know, scaremongering to a point. They tried to put the frighteners on me that I could choke. And the commercial makes it clear it's not usually a happy ending. So I would be really, really best off if I bought one of these little devices that suck blockage out of your throat. I'm thinking, hold on, I think I've just been played here. Because how many people choke to death? Really? How many people? News Talk CB 0800 80 1080. More than happy to take a couple more calls on this as we head up towards news, sport and weather at 5. The phone number 0800 80 1080.
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0: News Talk ZB, 22 minutes to 5. Tom, hello.
8: Good morning, sir. Look, I'm sorry I rang 2 or 3 times before the sound off. I was scared of making a noise. I'm in hospital. Sir, I've got some relevant information here. But a gentleman ridiculed the fact that a bit of steak wouldn't choke you. That'd be one of the worst, wouldn't it?
0: Well, that's what a texter was saying. And yeah, one of the possibly because, anyway, yep, steak's right up there.
8: We lost a little dog belonging to my daughter through choking on a lump of meat because he's probably trying to beat the bigger dog for it. I ran inside and got the pliers, but my daughter said there's nothing sticking in his throat now. He died straight off because you only get a short time for breath. Now, look, someone mentioned, I forget what the same gentleman mentioned, something around your neck. Right, I've got 2 of them, St. John's. I'm an old fella.
0: Yeah.
8: I've got a single one for around the property. I think it goes to 300 yards. And it doesn't have to be charged because it's supposed to last 10 years.
0: Oh, really?
8: Yeah.
0: Oh, okay. I love technology then.
8: Well, some of those things they put in your heart last a fair while, don't they?
0: Oh, true, yes.
8: Yeah, right. Okay. Now, I've got another one, which I didn't think that one was going to be too good if I went out in the sticks hunting, which I occasionally do. But that, and it's also any good for anywhere else. But you've got to squeeze it, 2 buttons, 1 each side. It was, as I'm an old fella, the doctor was supposed to fill a couple of forms in so that I could get it from social welfare or whatever they call them now.
0: Yeah, that would be WINS, I'm thinking.
8: Yep, that's right. Yes, that's right, sure. But something went wrong, and I'm paying for both of them fortnightly. I think it's $49.

0: because I had a problem with my doctors, and still, but there we go. But one of those would be handy. But if I fell off the roof, which they're scared of, you mightn't be able to press two buttons on my roof that I'll be getting. I was not very high.
1: Well, how about this as advice there, Tom? Don't go up on the roof.
0: Yeah, but I've got to replace it. It's rusting. Well, I'm not allowed to go to my property right now, but I'll tell you about that in a minute. The other thing was chips. I often get a good packet of chips. Well, and if I haven't got a drink, I start getting in trouble because it's lining up from my tummy a bit higher. But the water does it.
1: Oh, okay, yeah. Luckily, I don't eat potato chips.
0: Oh.
1: I eat hot chips, but I don't do potato chips.
0: Oh, that's the ones I'm talking about.
1: Oh, damn it. Okay. All right.
0: Yeah, the largest ones. But if I gorge them, it can start filling up from the tummy, I believe. Doesn't sound too good.
1: No, it doesn't sound too good.
0: And there was one other thing. I think what it was. But water does that. Oh, by the way, engineering science, you'd hit the front, not the back of the body. If you put a coin in a hitching post for your parking, you hit the back, it'll swallow it. You hit the front, it'll fall out.
1: Ooh.
0: But that's slightly different with the position of a human being. But
1: yeah,
0: the solar plexus, you can get at from the front. You've got a flaming great row of bones at the back. And if you're just trying to compress it, you'd be at the front.
1: Yeah, it's just all the ads and things for dislodging a blocked airway. They all seem to be on whacking the back now.
0: It's the wrong place. It's the front. You should.
1: It's
0: do
1: the
0: it.
1: Front. Yeah. And you're the second caller who said the front, maybe even the third.
0: Well, they've got to look at the engineering or science parts of it.
1: I suppose, yes.
0: Well, as I said, there's your example. But it's not an exact one for a human being, is it? Put a coin in the hitching posts on the curb where you pay your parking fee. Hit it on the back and it will swallow the coin every time. Hit it on the front and it'll fall out on the road. Mm. Come out. What is it? For every action, there's an equal and opposite reaction.
1: That's what they say, yes.
0: Yeah. That's the one you're applying there with the human being.
1: Mm. It's quite nice hearing the parking meter analogy because I don't think there are any coin-operated parking machines left, are there?
0: I was wondering about that. I haven't been for around. I've been locked up in the hospital for 10 weeks.
1: Oh.
0: Locked up. I was brought in for a scan. I've been locked up ever since. They decided I'm too old to go back to an untidy house. Believe it or not, they've locked me up here. And they're getting the court to say somebody else has got to take hold of my property.
1: What?
0: A bit of a laugh.
1: Oh, you poor thing. Why did you go to hospital? What was the initial reason?
0: I was conned into going by a junior doctor, I'll put it that way, to get an X-ray. They decided I wasn't looking after myself, so they're going to get the court to do it for me.
1: Oh.
0: It's pretty strange.
1: And you would dispute that, obviously, right?
0: Oh, well, it says everybody else except the three doctors here that have declared me totally incompetent. But I escaped about 5 o'clock one night out of the hospital, managed to get home, Panama Road. I managed to get a credit card and a list of my friends because that person had brought me in also stole my cell phones. So I couldn't tell the few friends I've got left that I was locked up in the hospital and I'm not at home. They're wondering. So it's pretty tough.
1: Oh, this sounds all a little bit Big Brotherish.
0: When I went finally, they found me. Oh, too loud. Sorry. The nurse has come and said I'm too loud, but I think I can talk quieter to you. I was hiding when I went home. My little cat said there's something terrible outside, so I went outside, got out of the road, and somebody went in smashing the place to bits.

0: up and down for 2 hours. Finally, there was a helicopter came over, and it was a heat sinking one looking for me. And when I went out the front, there were 7 policemen there. When I went down my right of way, it was another 3. 10 policemen to get an 86-year-old man back to hospital. Didn't even wait till the morning. But however, it was a joking bit I wanted to offer experience on. But if you hurry up with a load of chips, they'll get you. But the drink will help.
1: Oh, brilliant.
0: It's quite often happened to me once. God, I've got nothing to drink. I'll be a goner. Right, thank you.
1: What an interesting life. I've just got a text, and I'll read it to you before we go.
0: Thank you.
1: That, talking about you, I'm assuming, in fact, 100, yeah. This guy sounds like a legend. I don't normally text, but sounds like a hard-working old fella.
0: I was once, but now I'm just locked up here. It's incredible, and I'm going to ask for a review. But several doctors, including the miserable sod that schemed to get me in here, written down totally incompetent. I've got it 12 times because I'm going back to the court for review. I'll add the last bit. Good. 3 members is my children that have got me in here too.
1: I wonder about family.
0: Yeah, well, you can guess I've got something worth having, can't you? I'm only 86. I was secretary of the Sporting Shooters Association for 12 years. I had 2 people that were over 100 driving. 2. Quite a bit over 100.
1: Okay.
0: Oh, well, look, I'm only 86, so they want to stop me driving.
1: Good luck, mate, Tom.
0: No, there's no such thing. Thank you.
1: All right.
0: Bye.
1: Yeah, cheers, mate. Oh, what an awful predicament to find yourself in your 80s. The text says, the choking pump would only be any good if you had it right there with you while you're eating. And that's what Calvin was saying too a little while ago. Calvin from the Tron. No point in having it in the kitchen, he reckons. If you're going to have it right beside you, right beside you. Can you wear it? No, the one that I saw on the telly, a little bit big to have around your neck. You won't have time to find it if you're choking. Just looked on Temu. They're $15 on there. Those alarms you wear, do you need a landline? How do they work now? Landlines are a thing of the past. Do you know? Asked Joy. No, Joy, I do not. I do not. No idea. Might investigate it, though. We'll just see how we go. Good morning, David.
2: In his younger days especially, don't mess with Tom. He wouldn't put up with any rubbish.
1: No.
2: I don't think he's pretty direct, and he's he's quite intelligent. 86, isn't he? He's quite very, very with it still, isn't he? He's got all his faculties.
1: Yes. Yep. No, he sounds sharp as. Absolutely. Sharp as.
2: Now, what is it? Choking. What is it? I've nearly choked on food, but can you actually choke without eating?
1: Well, somebody was saying last hour that when they're asleep, they can choke on their saliva. Goes down the windpipe.
2: Okay, yeah, I didn't realise that, yeah.
1: No, it hadn't occurred to me either.
2: When you're awake, can you choke on your saliva?
1: I think that would be more difficult than when you're asleep.
2: Yeah, when you're asleep, yeah. Okay, I've choked a couple of times on food. I was eating all this rice at the old service station, Mount Albert, and a lady that worked there then, forgot her name, I can't remember her name now, but she gave me a whole lot of rice. It was really nice, but I was eating it so quickly, and it just nearly choked. I was choking on it, and I couldn't breathe. And then there was a taxi driver there, and I asked him to bang me on the shoulder, on the back of on my back, and he did, and that helped. And then I went outside. I tried to spew it out, vomit, just choke it out, you know, just cough it out, and everything. And it

0: worked in the end, and I was breathing again. So I at one stage, I just could not breathe, and it was just jammed, and my throat was blocked. But anyway, quickly, I didn't go last week to the cafe in Mount Albert, the parkside with one of my friends, Paul's.
1: Yep.
0: I did.
1: Well, make up your mind, David.
0: I rang up Tim Beveridge, and I was going to meet my friend William, and I didn't meet him in the end, and he ended up, he wanted to go to Mud Pie and Prince of Valier, but I got busy. I lost something. I couldn't find it, and I needed it, and I was looking for it. It was actually a hat. And I wanted, this is how crazy I go, like, I was distracted. I wanted to find it everywhere, and he ended up going, but he bought some containers for me to for my room, to tidy my room up, and which was nice of him. Yeah, my friend William. And he's been my friend for 35 years this September.
2: Wow. Yeah. Okay. Yeah.
0: Since good. 1991.
1: A good effort
0: thanks,
1: there.
0: Jim. Have a good morning.
1: Okay. Bye. Bye. Cheers, David. Bye. Thank you. A couple of texters saying, good morning, says the texter. I looked into buying the anti-choke device. Couldn't find anyone who left bad reviews. Probably longer with us. Regards, Simon. Okay, that's interesting. Maybe they hadn't got around to using it yet, so there was nothing bad to review. Because, like I say, the whole choking thing, this ad was seeming to suggest to me that choking is a common thing, that it happens a lot. And I'm thinking, well, over the last couple of days, because I was thinking about buying one, you know, do I need one as a lifesaver? I think, do really, how many people have choke? Wasn't sure. Another one says, good morning, regarding choking, the pressure release is sudden, hard force into the stomach, one movement up and under the rib cage, or a hard impact on the back. A text there from Ian. Another one saying, I'm not sure this is the old maneuver. You stand at the back of the person with your arms around them and pump the front. I think that's the old Heimlich maneuver, and I think that's been kind of discredited these days from just sort of what I'm thinking, just looking through the text. No. I think we're all up to date. News Talk CB, 0800 80 1080. If you want to sneak in before we go at 5, that would be cool. 0800 80 1080 is the number to call.
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3: 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Craig, you could well be our lucky last. Hello.
4: Yeah, I thought I'd just quickly sneak in and

0: say that the Chiefs lost dismally on last night with the, against the Hurricanes.
1: Oh, and this is coming from a Hamilton bloke as well, so you'd be a Chiefs supporter, right?
0: No, no, I was a Hurricane supporter.
1: Oh, really?
0: Yeah. Long story, anyway. But yeah, they lost dismally, and I just felt sorry for the guys. I guess they felt like what the Crusaders felt like a few weeks ago, but at least the Crusaders can say they didn't lose as much. So yeah, but it was just a pummeling. I felt sorry for the Chiefs guys. They didn't kind of look like they didn't even bother tuning up to the game, did they? They kind of just, I don't know what was going on, but yeah, that was it. Yeah, pretty sad.
1: So how come, look, we've got a minute or two, you live in Hamilton, you've been in Hamilton a long time, I gather.
0: Yeah.
1: Why don't you support the Chiefs?
0: I don't support the Chiefs because I don't really like any of the players.
1: Oh. There was a suggestion earlier on this morning that the Chiefs can be dirty players. Is this correct?
0: Yeah, they can be, but dirty players, and I don't. There's a lot of reasons why I don't support the Chiefs, but I'm not going to say that on the radio because I'll get boo-booed next time I'm on the air. But I just went for the Hurricanes because, I mean, they just seemed a better team through the entire competition really, really well and good on them. But yeah, I didn't expect it to be that way. I was a little bit disappointed when McKenzie kicked the ball up and it blew backwards or whatever, and then a few minutes later and tried exactly the same thing and did it again. It's like they're not really learning from their things.
1: Not if there's strong winds in the capital, don't do that.
0: No, everyone else knows that apparently, but apart from the Chiefs players. So, one thing I did wish would happen was they had Brad Shields on there. He was in the team from when the Hurricanes won last time. I was hoping he would have got a try, but he didn't get one. But they were just completely outplayed. It's like two different teams. One was a professional team and one was amateur. So I just couldn't believe what was going on. Dad was a little bit like, are the Chiefs actually bothering players? They've just been on the field just the full in time. So, but, good for them anyway.
1: Yep, all right.
0: I'll let you carry on.
1: No, good on you, Craig. All right, mate.
0: No
1: worries. Cheers, bud. Thank you. News Talk ZB 0800. No, I think we've done with that now. We have done with that. It is coming up 2 minutes to 5.

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4: In this update, early childhood teachers are pleased the government is placing a pipeline of trainee teachers into small towns. The government's Go Rural program is funding student teachers in their final year of study to take their placement in a rural school. Up to 123 students can each receive a grant of $4,000 toward living costs. Chief Executive of ECE Advocacy Group Terito Maioha, Kathy Wolfe, says it encourages them to apply for a placement in an isolated school.
5: They have to leave their employment and they won't be paid for anything between 4 to 5 weeks.
4: New Zealand has been urged to prepare after a deadly strain of bird flu was detected in a bird that washed up on a Western Australia beach. Biosecurity Minister Andrew Hoggard says our geographical isolation has protected us and given us time to ready ourselves. Claudia O'Neill reports.
6: Hoggard says we can't stop wild birds from bringing the virus here, but we can limit its spread with good biosecurity practices. He asks farmers and backyard bird owners to look out for signs of illness in their birds, prevent their contact with wild birds, and keep their gear clean. Sightings of sick or dead wild birds in a group should be reported.
4: GPs have voted in favour of a $120 million annual funding lift. The government package will include a just over 3% rise in capitation rates and more than $43 million to keep patient consultation fees the same this year. 86% of GP clinics voted it in. GP Owners Association Chair Dr. Angus Chambers says 20 to 30% of GPs won't see many benefits from this, but many voted for it anyway.
7: I think it just sort of goes to the calibre of the general practices serving our communities that they were prepared to put aside their own positions for the greater good.
4: Fears the main political party's ideas for fixing public transport woes might be only short-term solutions. Labour promises to cap weekly fares if it's elected. The National Party suggests using the government's $450 million fuel emergency fund for more trains and buses at peak times. Auckland University urban planning lecturer Tim Welch says neither party addresses the challenges left by decades of underfunding.
8: What we really need to do is take all that funding out of the political cycle and dedicate a good amount of funding for long term to meet objectives that government can agree on.
4: The National Party's gathered in Lower Hutt for its annual conference ahead of this year's election. Party faithful are meeting MP Chris Bishop's Hutt South electorate. Here's senior political reporter Azaria Howell.
9: The election is set to be a major focus of this year's AGM as National aims to keep a hold on leading the government. Prime Minister and party leader Chris Luxon will speak to supporters, laying out where the party is less than 5 months out from election day. The Nats are also celebrating 90 years of being a political party and say they'll continue fixing the basics and building the future.
4: For motorists on the west coast, State Highway 6 between Rapahoe and 9 Mile north of Greymouth is down to one lane because of a slip, with stop-go traffic controls in place. In sport, to an unexpectedly one-sided Super Rugby Pacific final in Wellington, as called by Elliot Smith.
10: And it's a Kane coronation in the capital. It took 20 years to win their first Super Rugby crown. It has taken 10 more to win their second. But the great entertainers have pulled apart the Chiefs tonight.
4: The Hurricanes beat the Chiefs by 60 points to 5 to lift their second Super Rugby title. Hurricanes first five, Reuben Love, was named Man of the Match. Four Black Sticks women held their nerve in a penalty shootout to beat the United States and qualify for the FIH Nations Cup final today. They're playing India on Auckland's North Shore. Black Sticks goalkeeper Grace O'Hanlon earned player of the match with two penalty shootout saves. A fourth place finish for Matt Payne in race 18 of the supercars season in Darwin. The New Zealand driver started in third and held second for stages in the back half of the 70-lap race. Teammate Kai Allen took the win from fifth. The Auckland Tuatara have stamped their authority in a top-plays-bottom National Basketball League game on Auckland's North Shore. The Tuatara rise to outright first with an 85-74 win over Hawke's Bay, who remain last. That's news and sport. I'm Joe Gilfillan.
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5: News Talk ZB Weather Watch with Daikin CO2 hot water heat pumps. 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The forecast now valid till midnight tonight. Northland to Taumarunui, including the Bay of Plenty and Taupo. A few showers south of Auckland spreading elsewhere and turning to rain. Gisborne and Hawke's Bay mostly fine with a few brief showers. Taranaki and Taihape to Wellington, also Wairarapa, Marlborough and Nelson. A few showers more frequent from late afternoon, the winds easing overnight. Buller, the Grey District and Westland showers clearing. Canterbury, Otago, Southland and Fiordland. Periods of rain or showers clearing in most places by the afternoon. And for the Chatham Islands, a period of rain turning to showers.
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7: Morning, I'm Mike Hosking on today's Best of Breakfast. We'll find out how music works with Charlie Puth, but first let's find out how our minds work. Let's catch up with Kerry Spackman, neuroscientist who we last spoke to, if you can believe it, in 2012. He has worked with Lewis Hamilton, Jackie Stewart. He's worked with the All Blacks and our Olympic teams. He's an inventor who developed systems to test motor performance, which he eventually sold to Rolls-Royce and Ford. He's an author. Latest book is called The Winner's Formula, which is all about optimising your brain for success. And Kerry Spackman is back with us. Morning.
8: Good morning, Mike.
7: How'd you get into all this?
8: It was an accident, to be honest. Many years ago, when I developed the electronics for Ford, I looked at the data for the cars, and I actually thought there was a problem with the test drivers. So being a typical Kiwi, out of the blue, I rang up the president of Ford Motor Company and said, hey, I think there's something wrong with your test drivers. And he said, well, you better show me why. And so Jackie Stewart got on my side and helped me, and we did a double-blind test with the test drivers and found they weren't as good as they should have been. So then the question is, how do you improve them? Nobody seemed to know. So I went to NASA to see how they trained the astronauts. I went to the RAF to see how they trained Top Gun pilots. And still nobody really knew what went on inside their brain. So then I thought, okay, I'll switch from maths to seeing what goes inside the human brain and did my PhD on that.
7: And so did you set out to end up doing what you've done, or did what you've done turn out by accident?
8: Purely by accident. It was a fork in the road where I thought, here's something that's really interesting. And I have to say, Mike, most of the things in my life have happened because I spot something and I think, oh, that's interesting.
7: Right. So is it people you deal with, or machines you deal with, or teams you deal with, or technology you deal with?
8: So that's the really interesting question. You put your finger right on it. It's the system. It's the people and the machine. So, for example, in a Formula One car, the car does something, the driver has to feel it. That's perception, and has to compute what to do, and then output. There's a loop that goes around there, right. And it's that system that's important. And the perception is really complicated, vestibular system and so on. Computation, really complicated. And same with Olympic athletes. It's a system. And then when you widen that out to a team, it's a system of people and coaches and events and so on.
7: But still a system in the team.
8: It's still a system.
7: Okay.
8: Yeah.
7: So let's take some specific examples. One of the best ones I was reading about, so Djokovic.
8: Mm-hmm.
7: So he, according to you, can tell reliably what's going to happen to the serve he's being served to before it's being hit.
8: Yes.
7: One, how does he do that? And two, what's the advantage?
8: So how does he do it? He has an ability to look at very subtle details of how the opposing player addresses the ball. Very subtle details that you and I never see. I'm focused on watching the ball because that's the most reliable way for me to see where the ball is. So the average top-level player can see the ball going over the net and then can work out forehand or backhand. He sees it beforehand. Of course, this gives him great preparation, so he now can move before the ball's hit into the right direction.
7: Was he told to look for that, or was this subliminal for him?
8: Probably subliminal, but here's the point. A lot of people miss all these details. They never look. They always look at the ball, and they never learn to look at these subliminal details. And so this is one of the key things that I learned from Jackie Stewart, unbelievable man, is he had what I call this relentless attention to detail. He would find details that nobody even noticed. And because he had these details, he could then build a bigger picture. So when it comes to winning, it is about all these details that other people don't see.
7: And he would have come from an era then where none of this was available, I'm assuming, to him via science. So that's some sort of gift he has.
8: Yes, he has this psychological attitude that I will find all the details. In fact, that's how we first met, is he was driving a car and I had some telemetry in there and he asked me, well, what did you see? And I told him something and he said, ooh, no one's ever seen that before. No one's ever told me that.
7: Wow.
8: And I go, oh, and he said, okay, Ford, you got to buy this. So he had this mental approach. So he was clay pigeon shooting champion for England. He just is very good at everything he does.
7: Yeah.
8: Even in business, he has this attention to detail and combine it. And I think the book, The Winner's Formula, is about a process where you can learn how to do these things that people become successful at. So learn how to do what Djokovic does.
7: Right.
8: Learn how to do what Jackie does. And this applies to everyday life.
7: But when you say learn, is that like any other form of learning? Some people are better at the learning than others or not?
8: Yes, that's true. However, my thesis, and it's been proven time and time again, is that if you're shown the technique, you will learn vastly better than if you're not shown the techniques.
7: Okay, so the technique is there to be learned if Absolutely. You want to learn it and can learn it is
8: yes.
7: another aspect of it. How does that apply? So I think of the All Whites today, they're out against Iran. How does that work within a team as opposed to Jackie Stewart or Lewis Hamilton?
8: A team is exactly the same. A team is made up of so many individuals and you have to optimize each part of it. So if I think of a car and a driver, I have to optimize the suspension, the engine, the aero, and so on. In a team, you've got strikers and you've got defenders and so on. All of these things need optimizing, and that's a complex system. And I think what tends to happen in many sports is each individual is individually optimized
7: right.
8: rather than the system.
7: Yeah. And do you need, in a team environment, buy-in?
8: Absolutely. Yes. You buy-in is so important, and I would say when I was working with the All Blacks, they had an amazing culture when they won that World Cup.
7: Right.
8: There was an amazing culture there, and there was total buy-in. And if Richie said, walk across the water, they would have walked across the water. If Graham Henry said, climb a wall, they would have climbed it.
7: Right, he nailed the anthem at the Super Bowl. Let's find out what else Charlie Puth has been up to after the break.
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0: I definitely feel the disappointment, and I never want it to happen. But the issue is that I had lost my voice that day entirely, and I can't give the show that I know I can give when I can't sing at all. It would just be a waste of everybody's time. So it was a really hard decision that we had to make, but I had to put the health first, and I will make it up to everybody one day, but it's just something I had to do in the moment.
1: Because the logistics must be enormous once you're on a world tour, mustn't they?
0: Absolutely. I mean, I feel terrible. I haven't. I mean, there's a. I was. I always sit with our bus drivers because they're the most important folks. Some of the most important folks. They get us to point A to point B, and we're just filling up with some gas, and gas is expensive here right now. And he was like, "Oh, sorry, Charlie, that was an expensive tank." And I was like, "Oh, wow, I'm responsible for just every aspect. I have a great team that helps me put the shows on, but I am really responsible for everything." And it was a nice, not that I forgot, but it was a nice reminder in that moment. So there's a lot of great people that work with us.
1: Exactly. How's the tour so far?
0: Tour's great. We just wrapped the US leg of it. The audiences were, oh, their fans are just amazing. It's like having a second choir. And I almost feel bad because it's like they're working. They should be, they, I was like, oh, they you can just enjoy it. They don't have to sing everything, but that's how they enjoy it. And it makes it just so much better than rehearsal.
1: It's an interesting thing because I'm older than you, a lot older than you. I'm 60. And you're young enough,
0: Okay.
1: I suspect. So your shows, you're part of a generation in which people go to a concert and they sing everything. And I'm from a generation in which you used to go to a concert and you used to listen because that's why I'm paying to see you and listen, because I'm listening to you. And I had to work through a period where I thought, this is stupid. Why am I listening to everyone else sing their songs? I'm not paying you to listen. I'm here to listen to Charlie Puth, right? You see what I'm saying? But for you, that would be normal.
0: But you know what? That's interesting that you bring that up because I'm very proud to have a very wide demographic of folks that show up to our show, and it can be kids as young as 2 years old to couples that are in their late 80s. Seriously. And I see the difference in the like what how you just described it.
1: Yeah.
0: They're just intently listening or screaming. Or they can be in their early 20s and screaming out every lyric, but I turn my head and I get the best of both worlds. It's really, really lovely.
1: Yeah. Can you take us back the other night at Madison Square Garden? One, as an artist, is it all it's cracked up to be as a thing? Two, the show you put on with Art Garfunkel, etc., how did that come about?
0: So to answer the first part of the question, yes, it is all cracked up to what it's to be. For me especially, just because I'm basically from here, so it's very full circle. The first show I ever played was in the West Village for 100 people, and we sold out Madison Square Garden, which was a little over 16,000 people, I think, that night. It was really, really, it's very full circle for me. I've forgotten the second part.
1: Art Garfunkel and all your guests. Art
0: Yeah.
1: Garfunkel specifically, because I didn't know how much you love Simon and Garfunkel, and no one is a bigger fan of Simon and Garfunkel than I am.
0: I've probably met my match then because I'm a huge fan as well of Paul Simon's songwriting and Art Garfunkel's voice and the way that he puts records together and how he's so particular. And I was reminded of that while we were rehearsing The Boxer for my show. He had told me that he hadn't been to MSG probably decades. So it was an honor to bring him back out there, and everybody, there's such roaring applause from everybody, kids to adults.
1: Yeah.
0: This music is so universal.
1: You have to pinch yourself when you're singing The Boxer with Art Garfunkel.
0: Oh yeah. I also have to remember to stay on pitch at points because while we were rehearsing, I think I hit a couple wrong notes because I'm rightly so, I'm like a bit nervous. And he put his hand up and he was like, "Actually, that's not correct." It's just I want to make him sound good, and he
1: Yeah.
0: wants to make me sound good.
1: Where was the Simon and Garfunkel thing from? Because they're from you go back to the original time.

0: Tom and Jerry, you're talking the late 80s, early 60s, well before your time. Where's that love come from?
1: Oh, it comes from my parents playing Cecilia, playing, hearing Bridge Over Troubled Water, and then listening to church music. And very, like 10 years old, like hearing Bridge Over Troubled Water, the piano part, and just thinking to myself, wow, it sounds like church.
0: Yeah.
1: And come to find out that Paul Simon was actually influenced by church music. Putting that while he wrote Bridge Over Troubled Water.
0: Yeah.
1: So it's just that was pretty cool to find out.
0: I think Paul Simon's the greatest singer-songwriter of the modern age. What do you think? I think he beats Dylan.
1: I would agree with you. But I also think Bob Dylan's amazing too, but I just love Paul Simon. Yeah. And I think Paul McCartney, John Lennon and Paul Simon.
0: Okay, so you're a serious success story, right? So you're no longer new to the game. My point being, where do you reckon you are in your mind on the journey to what may well be greatness?
1: No, I think, not to sound ungrateful, but I do think I'm just getting started, because for the first time, I think for a while I was trying to figure it out where I fit in into the pop landscape. And it took me a while to realize that I didn't have to fit in. I could just be me. And then ironically, you do fit in. If that makes sense.
0: Yes.
1: I didn't have to appease people for the radio or for the internet. I just write something that feels true to me. And ironically, you just fit right in. It took me a while to figure that out. So now I'm just myself. I don't know how exciting that is to put that into print. But...
0: Well, as long as you're comfortable with it, what does it matter? The tour thing, by the way, now that you're dad, how's that working or going to work?
1: That's been very hard. I feel like I can be honest with you. That's been a challenge. You know, having just even days go by where I don't see my son, and he's 3 months old. Sometimes I get nervous. He's going to forget my voice and. Yeah, that's hard. The travel aspect is hard for me.
0: Indeed. So do you take them with you or no? Or
1: yeah. For some things, but he's just so young that it's just not really doable in many aspects. But I do look forward to where everybody can just come with me everywhere.
0: Fantastic. I should have asked you this a moment ago when I was talking about Paul Simon, but you having watched you at the Super Bowl, I mean, that alone must have been an amazing thing. How do you compare yourself with Chris Stapleton, or do you, in terms of great Super Bowl anthems?
1: I was there. I was very – I don't compare. I was influenced by Chris, and I told him this too. There were melodic runs that he did in part of his rendition that there was callback from my version as well. Or the Ramparts, that melody that he did.
0: Yes.
1: I also I mirrored that as well, and in Whitney Houston's version as well. The arrangement was a callback to her arrangement as well.
0: But it was brilliant. It was absolutely brilliant. Can I just briefly ask you then? Am I pronouncing it right? Is it Moises?
1: Moises, yeah, M-O-I-S-E-S.
0: Okay, you seem to be, once again, I guess because of your generation, you're not afraid of what AI could be. You seem to be embracing it to some degree or not. Have you formed a view on AI and the music industry and what it may or may not do to it?
1: Well, I do know for a fact that anything artificial is never going to replace the human heartbeat. I like Paul, for going back to Paul Simon, since he's our favorite, him just hearing the melody for Bridge Over Troubled Water and putting the guitar on his chest and staring at the ceiling and coming up with the chords, and consequently like millions of people relating to those chords and that arrangement. I don't know if anything artificial can ever duplicate that feeling.
0: Yeah.
1: I just like Herbie Hancock in the 80s. Doing a rendition of Watermelon Man with synthesizers and new electronic instruments at the time, he fully embraced them. I have that kind of view on AI. I'm not impressed with a version of AI music where you just type in a prompt and then it spits a song
0: right
1: at you, and it's perfectly tuned voice.

0: voice and just feels soulless. I think people can sniff that out. That's my view on it. And if 10 years I'm wrong, then I'm wrong. But I don't think I am.
1: And just to point out, Moises is not about just regenerating something. It helps artists and has in fact been used for years, as I understand it.
0: The name actually came from the word Moses,
1: yeah,
0: when Moses parted the seas. It's meant to, if you're with your band, for example, and you just set your phone aside and you recorded something really cool and you have five people in your band, you can take that MP3 and put it into Moises and it will separate the guitar, it'll separate the drums, and then you can actually build a production around that. It's a separation tool, and it's a really good algorithm.
1: Yeah, see, that's tech that actually helps and is useful, isn't it? Which is what it's all about, presumably.
0: Absolutely.
1: Yeah. So New Zealand, we're standing by. It's a while away yet, but we're looking forward to it. Do you think about that, or have you got so much to do in Europe and all the other stuff you haven't even got it on your radar yet?
0: New Zealand's definitely on my radar. I'm really excited to come back. I'm excited to go to Europe. I haven't been there in a long time, too, and I really am excited for my fans in New Zealand to hear this show, because I care a lot about, just like in when I'm in the studio, how I care about the sound. I care about, I show up to every rehearsal with my front of house guy, and we're in every venue, you know, adjusting and making sure that it sounds consistent in every venue.
1: Fantastic. Well, we're looking forward to seeing you, and good to catch up with you again. Get better soon, and may the tour continue successfully for you.
0: Thank you. Thank you for the nice questions. I really appreciate it.
1: Charlie Puth, my pleasure. And see the nice questions to AI? Didn't get anything from AI there, did he? CharliePuth.com, LiveNation.co.nz, Spark Arena, November the 5th. And that was our show for another week, mostly not generated by AI, but you never know. We'll see if we can keep it real again for you this time next Sunday. For now, I'm Mike Hosking. Happy days.
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5: More than a million households could be overpaying for power this winter. We probably already feel that we're overpaying for it anyway, but we're paying more than we need to. About half of Kiwi households haven't switched providers in five or more years, potentially costing them hundreds of dollars extra annually. Consumer NZ says sticking with the same provider for years can mean a loyalty tax, with better deals often offered only to new customers. Prices have jumped 20% in 2 years. Switching could save around $450 annually. Consumer Power Switch Manager Paul Fuchs joins me now. Very good morning to you.
6: Good morning, Kerry.
5: I haven't even looked at Power Switch until this story came out, and I should. But it just seems like a faff to go from provider to provider. I don't know why. Is this a hangover from the 70s where it was difficult to get a phone line put in or something?
6: Well, it's not difficult to change provider, but there is a perception with consumers that it is. It's a bit like changing your bank or changing your insurance, because it's such a consequential decision, or it feels consequential. people are reluctant.

0: to change. We understand that. But unfortunately, you know, if you do want the cheapest power deal, you do need to check regularly. And our free service power switch has been around 25 years now, and we've made it really easy now for people to check, do a quick check to make sure they're not paying more than they should be.
1: But a lot of the time, power deals are bundled into broadband and the like, making it difficult to judge how much you're actually paying.
0: That's right. And it's really difficult to do analysis of that because you've got so many moving parts there. The problem with bundles is they make the customer really sticky. It makes it really hard to change. So what can be a good deal initially may no longer be, you know, after a short period of time. But because you've bundled several services together, it makes it really tricky in the minds of consumers to change, because you're not just changing your power provider, you've also got to change your internet and possibly your gas and mobile as well. Yeah. And that's the strategy employed by companies, because they know that makes you sticky, it makes it hard for you to switch. You're likely more likely to stay with them even though you're paying more, and even when you know you're paying more, because it just seems so hard to change.
1: It really, really does. And like, everybody just grumbles about the price of power, grumbles about their particular power company, and that's the end of that.
0: Well, this year, we've got a petition going, and we've just launched that last week, and we think that its time has come. That's what needs to be done about power prices. It's causing harm to consumers, and it's causing harm to our economy, and it can't keep going the way it's going. And consumers have really had a gutsful, is what we're picking up for our surveys. They've really had enough of these ongoing power price increases. So we've got a petition going that people can go and sign up. Over 20,000 people have already, so it's only been going for a week, and we're going to present that at Parliament in the next couple of months. If you go to our consumer website and look up our petition, it's called End High Power Prices Now. So it really is time for consumers to stand up and, like you say, not just grumble about it, we need to do something about it now. It's an election year. 55% of people have told us that energy issues will affect the way they vote this year, and so politicians will take note of that. And so we encourage consumers to sort of speak up, sign a petition, and sort of make it clear that something needs to change. We can't keep having power price increases year on year.
1: But I guess what makes it tricky is that this has been going on for a very, very, very long time. 20 years ago, I can recall people telling me that they were going to bed at around about 4:30, 5 o'clock in the South Island when it got dark, because they couldn't afford to heat their home. So it's something that we've grown to accept, that power bills are high, that they're kind of a, you know, people who are wealthy have their floodlit tennis courts and their heated swimming pools, and people who are poor go to bed at 4:30. It's just one of those things.
0: Well, but it shouldn't be. Power in New Zealand should be cheap. We've got lots of natural advantages here that other countries don't have. So we've got lots of access to cheap, renewable energy. And most of our power system is actually quite old. 80% of our power stations were built before the market even existed. So people are paying over the odds for energy in this country, and that's not acceptable. And like you say, there's always been households that struggle, but what we're seeing is increasing number of households are struggling. So 25% of households now say they're finding it difficult to pay their power bill. That's up from 17% 4 years ago. And like you said, 15% have cut back on heating because of costs. That's increased by about 4% from last year. So what that means is, although people have always struggled to pay their power bill, the number of households that are struggling is increasing every year. And so what we're saying is, you know, energy poverty is coming from middle New Zealand now. These are households who have normally, not struggled to pay their power bill. Mm. So middle New Zealand now is now struggling to pay their power bill, and that's not acceptable.
1: But as you mentioned, a lot of the power that we have and the infrastructure around it has been around forever. So they need to be upgraded, and that costs.
0: That's true. But we're still saying, if you look at the forward price of electricity on the wholesale market, it's way above what it costs to build new power stations. Mm. So what that means is people are paying more for power than it costs to actually make the power, by considerable margin, and that's been the case since 2019. What we're seeing here is a market failure. The market has diverged from what the market should deliver as costs that sort of reflect what it actually costs to make electricity, and that hasn't been the case for many years now. And when you think that needs to

0: change, and the government needs to look at that and make sure that consumers are protected.
1: I never understood why the government did away with the prompt payment discount. That was odd.
0: That's right. It's just another thing that consumers, it's been one-way traffic for consumers. Like you said, you know, if you look at the price of electricity today, it's 65% higher, even after adjusting for inflation, than it was at the start of the market. So when the market came into being around 1999, consumers were sceptical of a market-based approach. Mm. What they were told was that a market-based approach would bring in more competition, more innovation, and lower prices. None of those things have happened. We've given this market a really good go. 25 years now,
1: It
0: hasn't delivered for consumers.
1: No, that's true.
0: So something needs to change.
1: Yeah, they were able to change it one way. You're saying they can change it back.
0: Well, there's definitely things, and if people go to our petition page, you know, we've put together a four-point plan of what we think needs to change to get things back on track. So we're not saying we're not against markets, we're not against people making profits. Those are things that need to happen. We'd be worried if people weren't making profits. It's the level of profits we would question, and whether enough of those profits are being reinvested into new generation and new infrastructure. And we don't think it has been, and that's why we're seeing these high prices.
1: Yes, I had a look at the petition. End the dominance of the big four, make power prices reflect real costs, invest in more homegrown energy, good luck getting a hydro dam past the Greens, and set a long-term plan together. But when there are such divergent ideological policies around power, it's going to make it very difficult.
0: We talk to all the parties, and it's surprising that they are actually quite aligned. I mean, we're apolitical. We're not advocating for any, you know, political ideology or party. We work with all the parties. We've been around 70 years now, Consumer New Zealand. But I think they'd all agree that something needs to be done. And the reality is, since the mid-2010s, renewable energy is by far the least cost. So even if you just ignore the environmental considerations, or you don't believe that's a consideration, it doesn't really matter, because we're lucky in New Zealand that we've got access to some of the cheapest energy in the world, but consumers aren't seeing the benefit of that.
1: All right. Thank you very much, Paul. Nice to hear from you.
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1: The Opportunity Party is experiencing a surge in political polling, regularly hitting figures between 3% and 6% as the November 26 general election approaches. We thought if you were saying, yes, the Opportunities Party, that's where my vote would go, you might not know that much about them. You might just not like National or Labour or any of the other alternatives. So we thought we should have a meet the Opportunities Party and a meet the Opportunities leader, Kule Wong. Very good morning to you.
11: Good morning, Kerry. Thanks for having us.
1: Are you getting used to the media rounds now as you make yourself known?
11: I am getting a little more used to it, yes. Yeah. Yep, been practising a bit now.
1: does what's happening overseas with the different parties, some of them very right-wing, some of them very left-wing, give you hope that you will be seen by voters as a viable option?
11: Yeah, definitely. And not even just left and right, but actually some really strong centrist parties that have done well in the Netherlands and Wales coming through and actually governing, you know, with a majority. So I think that there is definitely a pushback against the status quo across the political spectrum.
1: Well, you say centrist, but I looked at the profiles online of your candidates and they're amazing, hardworking, high achieving, mostly, you know, youngish people.
11: Yeah.
1: But they all look like the sort of candidates the Greens would give their eye teeth for, you know, not
11: Do you think so?
1: Yeah, I do.
11: I think we're probably a little bit too corporate for some of the Greens.
1: No, no. I mean, I think the it reminds me a lot of the old-fashioned Greens, you know.
11: Well, that's a different kind of Greens, yeah.
1: Yeah, it is. But it's certainly more Green than ACT, you'd have to say.
11: Well, wasn't Brooke formerly a Greens member or something?
1: Oh, she must have been about 12 because she's very young when she became deputy leader of ACT.
11: Yeah.
1: But we are, this is, you know, this is for you to ring in. If you're one who's interested in the Opportunities Party, then now is your time. Between now and 11, you know the drill. Give us a call. 0800 80 10 80 is the number to call. You're going for Mount Albert.
11: Yes, we
1: Why?
11: Are. Well, I live there, so that's a good start.
1: Well, that is actually a good start, rather than being parachuted in.
11: Totally. I think I would find it hard to genuinely go to try and win an electorate unless I lived there. Yeah. So I think that that's really important. My daughter goes to school, the local primary school. But it's also a demographic, I think, of people who are really frustrated with the status quo, whether they're former Labour or National or Green voters, and they want something different, something more aspirational. And I think it is that young demographic who are probably working in professional jobs but have grown up really caring about the environment. And that's what we stand for, that sort of innovation and environmental nexus, which nobody else represents. So we think it's really worth a shot. And I would be super proud to be a local MP for that community.
1: It's a tough one, though. It's, you know, it's traditionally a Labour stronghold.
11: It is, yeah, but they only won it by 18 votes at the last election, so it's clearly tight. I think people, you know, that shows that people are looking for something different. And we've had a really good, we had an amazing weekend. We had about 150 volunteers outdoor knocking, flyering, and we had some really promising conversations with locals. So I'm feeling hopeful.
1: So when you talk about your demographic, young, educated, growing up with the treaty principles, growing up with concern for the environment, that's your typical Opportunities Party voter.
11: I think it's, yeah, it's typical, but we do get people at sort of the younger and the older end of that spectrum as well. Certainly, you know, there are retirees who are really worried about their kids and their grandkids' future, thinking about, you know, voting not just in their interest but for the next generation. So we certainly get a lot of them as well. And we had some young school, high school kids coming to our event as well, which was amazing to see, that are really interested in where politics is going in this country and wanting to see democracy protected, because I think they're really worried about what that's going to look like for their future.
1: I have a question from Tim. I'm a bit sick, so I'm sorry I'm texting, not ringing. Can you ask Top about their tax policy? One, how will it not increase inflation? Tax landlords, why won't they pass the tax on so rents will increase? What will the new tax rates be, since we're paying tax on land and income tax? That's your land tax, that's part of your policy.
11: Yep.
1: And is it actually fair income tax and land tax being taxed effectively twice?
11: All right, right into it. Into the deep stuff.
1: This is part of your tax reset, isn't it?
11: Yes, and really what we're saying here is, I think a lot of people recognise that our economy is broken and it's really struggling. Like, we've, productivity's been flat, growth has been flat. Whether we've had National or Labour-led governments, we've not been able to solve that problem. And so we think it's time for a proper grown-up conversation about our tax system in New Zealand. We know that we have a narrow tax base. So we, compared to other countries, we tax few things. And property is the obvious place where we have, you know, no taxes really. I mean, obviously people pay rates, which is a slightly different thing, but it doesn't disincentivize things like land banking and huge property portfolios. So that's kind of the rationale and why we've done this.
1: And Labour's capital gains tax isn't enough?
11: Well, it's pretty minuscule in terms of tackling the property problem. And I don't think it would be enough to disincentivise things like land banking. Actually, a capital gains tax

0: would incentivize those developers to hold on to it for longer so they can avoid paying the tax, whereas a broad flat land value tax actually incentivizes things like development. It's affordable when we also combine it with our citizens' income, which is on the other side of it. So it's about shifting some of that burden off what you pay on your income tax onto land tax, so that you can't just grow your wealth by buying assets, buying a whole bunch of property. You actually might be directed to put that money into a fund or a business that you want to start, or support a friend that's running a business. At the moment, that doesn't really happen because the most attractive thing to do is just buy up a bunch of rental properties, which pushes the price up, which means the next generation is locked out of home ownership. So that's really
1: what would a land tax mean for farmers?
0: So we have a lower rate for rural land. That would be 0.5 rather than 1.75. And we have a similar challenge in rural areas that we have in urban, in that lots of farmers depend on capital gains rather than actually the value of the business when they go to sell that property, and they're counting on land values going up astronomically, which means that the younger generation can't afford to get into farming, and that's why the average age of a farmer is 65 these days.
1: Yeah, but also a lot of the farmers don't really draw much of a wage from their farms until they retire.
0: Yeah.
1: That's when they get their payback for the early hours and the late nights and working every single day of the year and whatever sort of weather.
0: Yeah, totally. And we fully back our farmers as a core part of this economy in New Zealand. You know, our deputy leader, Daniel, comes from a farming background and he speaks to this beautifully. You know, we also want to encourage them to innovate and to grow, you know, more diverse, high-value businesses. And that's where some of our land use agriculture policy will come in, where we incentivise things like biodiversity and having a range of crops on farmland so that they can make money through different means, which will, you know, make that business more profitable, not just dependent on selling the land when they retire.
1: As a political party, the best agent for telling people what to do with their money?
0: I think the role of political parties and government is to set the right settings and then let people get on with making those choices. But our current settings are pushing people to invest in property. And so we are effectively saying, if you want to save for your retirement at the moment, the most secure and profitable way to do that is to buy up a bunch of rental properties. So we're treating housing and homes like investment rather than...
1: We might have been, but more and more people are turning to KiwiSaver and looking at that as their key to a happy, healthy retirement.
0: Some are, and we would love to see that become compulsory and increase the contributions to KiwiSaver as well.
1: Key plank of your economic policies.
0: Exactly. Yeah, but it's still pretty minuscule compared to where the investment in property is in New Zealand. And, you know, I get that this is a huge change for New Zealanders. We've grown up in this system and everybody's just done exactly what the system settings have, you know, said that they should do. My parents' generation, I can completely see it amongst, you know, my parents, their friends. And we don't want to punish that, but we do need to make a change. Otherwise, my kids are not going to be able to afford a house by the time they are a working age. You know, it could be 10 to 15 times their income versus 7 times, which I paid, versus 3 times what my parents paid. So clearly, we can't continue this trajectory and we need to just look at what are the economic settings to get this economy going so that New Zealand can be a thriving, productive place.
1: Kule Wong, leader of the Opportunity Party.
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0: 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And News Talk ZB has your tickets. 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
2: And if all of our listeners are going, Lamb, has she seen the pros of
1: that lately? No, I know, you've done well here.
2: Well, I've got good news for you. Yes, I'm using a shoulder chop. And they are always remarkably affordable, mostly because they look pretty ugly in the packet in the supermarket because they're quite fatty. And they're a bit of a tough old thing if you try and barbecue them, really. But if you cook them slowly, all that fat renders out and you get this beautiful, it's very tasty. The shoulder does a lot of work on the lamb because they're often going up or downhill, by the way. And so the shoulder chop is a really good one to use. So I've paired this with some white wine, some lemons, and some capers. So all of those things, the acidity in all of those things kind of punch back on the fat. So here you go. I went on about 170, and then I like to take a big old roasting dish and I lay my chops out. I've got 4 to 6 chops here. I often think there's not a lot of meat on a shoulder chop, so you might even have 2 each, perhaps. So 4 to 6 here, 4 to 6 lamb chops. Add in some wine, 1/2 cup of white wine. You could use red, but it's going to make it all a nasty colour, so I go the white wine. 1/2 cup of stock or water, a good teaspoon of dried oregano, so it's kind of Greek. It's a little bit Greek with the flavours here. Good 1/2 teaspoon of salt, and often when I'm using salt measurements in my recipes, I'm talking sea salt here, and a good grind of pepper, and then take a whole lemon, and they just, you know, they're starting to really produce on our trees. Cut it really thinly with a serrated knife or a very, very sharp knife with the skin on, Jack, so you've got all of that skin, that pith. Again, you want that sort of slight bitterness, nice and thin. Lay that all over the your lamb chops, plus your garlic cloves. Tuck those in, and I'm using 6 to 8 here, garlic cloves. Add the carrots. I've got some baby carrots, a little bunch of baby carrots, but you could chop up some bigger ones. Lay them in one corner. They're going to cook for a long time, but they'll be soft and lovely. And you're going to leave them undisturbed so they won't break up in that. Cover it all tightly with some foil. In fact, I would use two layers of foil for this. Make sure it's nice and well sealed. Bake for 1.5 hours. And what I would do want to tell people is when you see in a recipe that it says preheat the oven to 170, it really means the oven needs to be at that heat before you put it in.
1: Right.
2: Because otherwise people will come back to me and say, oh, that wasn't long enough. Well, did you sort of open the oven, let all the air out?
1: That's a classic. I do that all the time. For those of us who are a little impatient, that's a major issue.
2: Yeah, exactly. So, look, make sure it's a good hot heat. You know, it's come to heat, and then quickly put that little dish in there. And then take the foil off after 1.5 hours. Scatter over your capers, and I've used 2 tablespoons of capers, and cook for a further, say, 20 to 30 minutes. You're really looking for that lamb to go nicely browned. Same with the lemons, all that, and it should be falling off the bone. Before you serve, tilt the dish up and skim the fat off it. There'll be a fair bit. And then you've just been left with those cooking juices to drizzle over the meat. Serve it with some mashed potatoes or something like that, some mashed kumara, maybe some pumpkin, some peas, that kind of thing. If you want to make it the day before, which I often do with a fatty dish, I'll make it the day ahead, or sorry, just even in the morning or something like that, and then I'll let it cool down. Then you get to skim off that fat because it's solid.
1: Right.
2: And then you can reheat it and eat it just like that. It's beautiful. So there you go, slow-cooked lamb with lemons and capers. Yum, yum.
0: News Talk ZB Extra.
3: 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So this is a big call from Sam to really put his fingering where his mouth is.

0: at the end. 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
10: Good morning, it's 6 o'clock, I'm Kalia Strong. Iran is threatening to close the Strait of Hormuz, accusing the US and Iran of violating the ceasefire deal. Meanwhile, the US Central Command maintains safe passage remains intact, with 55 ships going through in the past 24 hours. Iranian state media says negotiators are still heading to Switzerland for talks over their interim deal on the war. Sky News Middle East commentator Tara Kungalo says both sides are trying to project power.
11: We have seen how the Strait of Hormuz has become perhaps the most important leverage point for the Islamic regime, and they're continuing to push that and press that.

0: that to get maximum concessions.
1: A pattern's emerging of jailed gang members carrying out strategic violence to get transferred to other prisons and strengthen their numbers. Attempts to get into Auckland Prison in Paremoremo are particularly common, the only facility in the country that permanently holds maximum security inmates. Claudia O'Neill has more.
2: Corrections says prison bosses are taking steps to combat the attempted manipulation. It says management units have been set up at other sites with maximum security staff numbers and processes. Work also goes into prisoner placement and balancing gang factions to prevent one gang becoming dominant in a unit.
1: A busy night for fire crews battling multiple vegetation fires across Canterbury and Marlborough. The fires were mostly contained by about 9 last night, but crews remained on site in Ward, where a hedge fire had spread across 1 hectare. At its peak, about 20 crews were attending. Another fire also burned into the evening at a farm shed near Rolleston and spread to surrounding trees. The flames were fanned with yesterday's high winds, but conditions are expected to improve today. Assistant District Commander Brian Kewen says the region's extremely dry for this time of year. The vaping industry could be sidestepping new laws aimed at reducing youth uptake. Reforms introduced a year ago banned disposable vape sales and set tighter rules around product visibility and marketing. But a study's now found reusable vapes are available as a substitute. Otago University Public Health Professor Janet Hook says these can be bought for less than $15 in 89% of stores.
3: They were still low cost, they still came in a wide flavour range. So in effect, the problem hasn't been resolved.
1: Preparations are advised with a deadly strain of bird flu reaching our part of the world. The variant's been detected in a seabird that washed up on a Western Australia beach. Biosecurity Minister Andrew Hoggard says we can't prevent its arrival here, but we can limit its spread. He says farmers and bird owners should have a plan, keep their facilities contained, and monitor who's coming into their farms. Hoggard says there's a small threat to human health, but the risks are low. He says the major concern is around our native bird population and poultry industry. The Garden City is coming alive for the first rugby league match in the fresh 1NZ Stadium. The Warriors are set to take on the North Queensland Cowboys at 4pm in their first match in Christchurch's new stadium. Loft Bar co-owner Mason Lattimore says they've doubled their keg order for the week to prepare and has given up his game tickets, knowing the bar will be busy all day.
4: It's been a long time coming, and even with the few games that we've already had there, it just brings such a great atmosphere, and if we could do it every week, then that'd be rock star.
5: To Newstalk ZB Sport. Hurricanes co-captain Du Plessis Corriffy has felt 10 years of Hurricanes hurt release after being crowned 2026 Super Rugby Pacific champions. They've produced a dominant whistle-to-whistle performance to thrash the Chiefs 60-5 in Wellington. Corriffy says the victory was for everyone who stayed on board with the Hurricanes since their last title in 2016.
6: And I want to thank those people who are just loyal to the bone. We've had some pretty rough nights here in Wellington and some ugly games, and they've been here all the way and weren't here tonight, so thank you to them for all their support.
5: Super Rugby coverage with NZ Safety Blackwoods. Shop King G and you could score $5,000. New Zealand need 5 wickets and England require 281 runs to secure victory in the second cricket test. The hosts are 182 for 5 at stumps on the fourth day. Andrew Alderson reports from the Oval.
7: A flurry of 110 runs from New Zealand set a target of 463. One of Henry Nicholls' most vital innings ended at 121 and, in a nod to Surrey efficiency, was gilded on the members' honours board before lunch. 3 early wickets boded well for the Black Caps before a 97-run Joe Root, Harry Brook stand proved pesky but not troublesome. The DRS saved the pair of bat pad LBW shout each against incisive Matt Henry seamers before he coaxed an edge off Brook to Mitchell at first slip for 50.
5: To the upset of the season in League's NRL.
8: Kicks it! He's got it! The 20-year-old! A star is born! Zayn Harrison!
5: The second last Titans have stunned competition leaders Penrith 19-18 on the Gold Coast on Sky Sport. 20-year-old halfback Zayn Harrison kicking that last-minute winning field goal. There was also a match-winning field goal as the Bulldogs pipped Manly 13-12 in Golden Point extra time. And the Netherlands have a 2-0 lead over Sweden at halftime in their Football World Cup group match.

0: Beach in Houston. I'm Clay Wilson. 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Pete Wolfgamp is next.
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2: Met Service forecast for Pāmaki Makaurau. Cloud increasing through the morning with isolated showers becoming widespread for a time this afternoon and westerlies dying out in the evening. We've got a high of 19 degrees dropping to a low 10. And tomorrow, Monday, it's fine, then a few showers at night, southwesterlies turning southeasterly in the afternoon, a high of 16 dropping to a low 10. And looking at Tuesday, a few showers, expect easterly winds, a high of 17 and a low 12.
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very good morning and welcome along to the Resident Builder on Sunday, on this spectacular Sunday. It's an awesome Sunday. It's a fantastic Sunday because on the screen in front of me is the Netherlands playing Sweden. 2-0 up for the Netherlands at the moment. I have done some redecoration in the studio. I'll pop a wee photograph of that up on the old Facebook and Instagram a little bit later on this morning. But hey, good morning. We're not here to talk about football, although to be fair, I would happily talk about football this morning. But we're here to talk about building, all things building and construction with me, Pete Wolfkamp, the resident builder, here at Newstalk ZB, as always, on a Sunday morning. So if you've got a question of a building nature, and it can be pretty much anything you would like it to be in terms of it's about the rules and regulations, it's about the practical stuff, it's about working with tradespeople, understanding contracts and the usefulness of contracts. And that's been had a long conversation with a couple of people about sort of the upcoming next year sometime, there will be mandatory warranties required for all new builds and also for renovations over $100,000. And that's going to change the landscape quite a bit in terms of how you monitor your jobs, regulate your jobs, provide evidence that the work has been compliant, because somebody is going to take the responsibility along with you, or you're going to have to find someone as a builder, as a main contractor, someone who's going to essentially either insure you or offer a warranty on your behalf. So it's going to change the landscape there. Because I am going to disprove the fact that men apparently can't multitask. I can do this show, but also keeping one eye, just one, on the television. I can also let you know that the Netherlands are now 3-0 up over Sweden. I have some very, very dear friends who are travelling in Europe at the moment. They are Swedish. I think they're somewhere on a motorway in Germany. Hopefully they've pulled off the motorway, gone to a pub, and they can be watching the game as well. But look, I love it. So let's get into it. 0800 80 1080, though, is the number to call. You can also text. That's 9292. And you can email, as always, Pete at newstalkzb.co.nz. So if you've got a question about

0: building, about products, about processes. And I think that's it's been a way of describing building work for a little while now, that it's kind of process driven in the sense that there's always a number of steps to getting to the end of it. And I've been doing some sort of repairs, maintenance. It's turned into a little bit bigger job than I thought, which is typical, isn't it, of renovations, wanting to tackle a little bit of decay and, you know, peeling paintwork and that sort of thing in a set of stairs. Ended up taking the handrail off because the top rail was a little bit rotten, and by the time we'd figured out how much rot there was, it was better to replace it, which meant taking all of the balusters off, which meant taking the newel post off, which also had a little bit of rot in it, and then trying to, you know, not being able to find a replacement, having to try and repair it, which meant fetching out a little bit of the rot, treating the areas that had a little bit of decay in them with some timber preservative, then adding some wood hardener, then adding some filler, then shaping the filler. And, oh, I love old houses, but boy, they take some work. 0800 801080 is the number to call. Actually, quick text. Someone's obviously a little bit concerned about this, and they've texted very early this morning. Morning, Pete. Bit nervous to chat on the radio, but can you please tell me, we have a house that was built in 1995 and have the gutters that sit inside the soffits of the house covered by a metal covering to make it look like guttering. When they block once gets in, can these be changed to normal guttering? Please, this is driving me nuts. I understand the concern and the angst that it would cause you. So there's a number of brands that were out there, but typically we'd call that system from the 1990s class fascia, which is you can see the fascia board on the outside and then the spouting, the actual little gutter, sits inside that. They are prone to leakage. They are prone to overflowing. And when they overflow, they often flow over the back. Water lands on the soffit, tracks along the soffit, and in behind the into the building envelope. So there's at least three companies that I know who have developed systems where they can simply come remove all of that and replace it with a more conventional looking fascia and an outboard gutter. So Custom Fascia and Spouting do it, Continuous Group do it, and if you look up Riggs, which is a replacement internal gutter system, they do it as well. So between those three companies, I'm sure you'll find a solution. 0800 801080 is the number to call. Keith, good morning to you.
1: Yeah, good morning, Pete.
0: Greetings.
1: I have a little job, and I don't know where you've had experience in doing, but across the front of my house, I have a concrete path about 9 metres long by a metre. It's got pretty bony over the years, and I'm thinking of, I can't really take it up because there's a nibble on it holding the garden up. Now, I wonder if you had any experience in resurfing it with a concrete resurfer.
0: Yep. There's a couple of options there. One that I did, it was about a year ago now, is a product called MicroStone, which is actually from Resene Construction Systems. And what we did in this instance was to do an old a concrete table that I'd actually built almost 20 years ago. It had become pitted and worn and those sorts of things. And so we used the MicroStone, like I say, from Resene Construction, to reapply a surface over the top. And I know from having been to the showroom and the warehouse here in Auckland, they've used it on the floor. So it is trafficable as well. So that would be one option. There's some people that do some recoloring. It's really about ensuring that whatever you put over the top is obviously has some adhesion to it, because the problem often with doing a little bit of concrete over the top is it delaminates, right? So you could pour a path over the top, but it'd have to be at least 60, 70 mil thick, and that's a lot of concrete to add down, whereas the MicroStone will be, I don't know, you know, 3 or 4 millimetres, probably not even that.
1: Okay. That's good.
0: So it is out there, and it you can get a range of colours. It'll give you a durable, hard-wearing surface. You can put a sealer over it later on if you wanted it. But that's the one product that I'm particularly familiar with.
1: Oh, very good. Okay. Thank you for your help.
0: Ask around. You may need somebody to come and apply it for you, but someone who does exterior renders probably still

0: wind, it rattles furiously like a buzzsaw. Also, why do you need a row of bearer's purlins going both ways under a deck? Cheers from Ricky. The roofing paper is not always required, depending on... Well, it's an interesting one in terms of the building or the roofing underlay moving around. Maybe it's just not enough staples. And, of course, trying to do that now or they've got the laps wrong. The other thing is you must have quite a bit of air circulating around there for it to move, or air circulating in the cavity, which is an interesting one. Chicken wire is not a requirement, or mesh, basically, underneath the iron. It's a good idea because what it does do, particularly on flatter pitch roofs, is support the roofing underlay to stop it creating some little hollows where moisture might sit for a period of time. But no, it's not a requirement. But if it's a relatively new house, I would probably go back to the roofers and go, hey, look, I'm not sure that you've done that correctly. Also, do you need a row of bearer's purlins going both ways under a deck? I think what you're looking at there is, depending on the span of the deck, you'll have a row of bearers, which are typically heavier and might be at sort of 2 meters center. And then sitting at 90 degrees to those will be the joists, and that's what the decking is nailed to. So if the deck is smaller and you could span the joist from one side to the other, to the supports, then you wouldn't need bearers, but the bearers are there to support the joists, basically, is how I would understand it. Morning, Pete. Live in a 1930s villa with single glazed windows. The condensation's bad and the windows need some sanding back, renovating and painting too. How should I go about getting the windows double glazed and renovated, or is it cheaper just to get new windows in? Let me know what you think. Appreciate it as always. There's a whole bunch of things there. One is you can do retrofits into timber joinery using, in some cases, the original sashes. There's a couple of companies around that do that. The other option, and I saw an example of this on a reel from Ambience, which is the UPVC windows by Stark, talking about actually a 1910 transitional bungalow villa where they'd replace their existing joinery with high-performance UPVC joinery. And then, of course, with that comes the double glazing. So then suddenly you've got this situation where you've dealt with the windows, which probably the hinges are starting to go, the latches are starting to go, they'll need some paint, maybe the tenon mortises have started to let go. You get all of that fixed with the introduction of the UPVC. And then along with that comes the new double glazing, which will give you the thermal performance that you're looking for. It'll help make the house warmer. And, of course, you get all the new hardware as well. So you have options around how the windows tilt and turn, et cetera, all of those benefits from UPVC. So you could check that out. In fact, if you have a look if you go just into social media and have a look for Ambience by Stark, you'll see the little video that I happened to see just the other day. It popped up. 0800 80 1080 is the number to call. It is 19 minutes after 6.
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11: Rightio, lines are open for you right now on a Sunday morning here at Newstalk ZB. We're talking all things construction, building, regulations, rules and regulations, processes. And I guess too, that whole thing around just giving yourself enough time to do it right. So a job that I started sort of on Friday, thinking, well, maybe we can sort of, you know, not race through it, but we'll start sort of Thursday afternoon. Got a few things sorted out. Right, let's crack into it on Friday and we should be able to get the whole thing back together. And then the job gets a little bit bigger and there's that temptation to go, well, do we just sort of rush through it? Not rush through it as in roughhouse, but just, do I want to finish on Friday and get it done okay? Or do I go, actually, if I worked on that over the weekend and did some more preparation and a slightly more thorough job, would I end up with a better job, but I end up finishing on Monday, which is obviously a day late and a day's more expense and that sort of thing. And then that balancing act. And if you're doing work at home, it's the same thing. You go, do I spend a little bit more time sanding or a little bit more time filling, or do I do an extra coat or, you know, do some filling, then some sanding, then refill it and reprime it in order to get a really smooth finish. These are always the challenges. And I, as I was sanding my umpteenth balustrade yesterday in the workshop, I was thinking I should really count up the number of edges, corners on a piece of turned balustrade on one individual baluster. And then I decided that would just be depressing. Once you add it up, you know, you've got the shoulder at the top and then then the round and then a little flat and then a scallop and then a flat and then another round and then a curve and da da da. You know, no, I'll just sand them and then I'll paint them and I'll go home today and I'll paint them again and then I'll paint them again and then I'll put a top coat on them and then tomorrow when they go in, they'll be looking pretty sharp. 0800 80 1080 is the number to call. Text as well coming in, 9292 or ZBZB for the text, by the way. Are fixed price new build contracts a thing of the past? We're not talking about sort of a group home builder, but more the bespoke architectural small building team. So I'm not sure where you're coming from, as in, are you a contractor who is doing smaller bespoke architectural builds, or are you a homeowner looking to get a fixed price contract on a small bespoke architectural build? I mean, theoretically, they're there. I mean, everything can be a fixed price contract, right? And it just depends on risk and flexibility in some ways, probably a few other things as well. But, you know, if you're asking a contractor to give you a fixed price contract, particularly at the moment where so many things are out of people's control, right? Prior to the war in Iran starting,

0: A number of delivery companies, for example, have a clause in their contract that says, look, if diesel goes over X dollars per litre, our price will increase. Now, that's embedded in, you know, the contract for the company that might deliver the bags of builder's mix to the builder's merchant. And you're buying those bags of builder's mix a month later, but the price has gone up because the delivery surcharge has been added. And if you price that job 3 months prior to that, there's no way that you would have known that this was going to happen or that the price was going to go up. So a fixed price contract there, in terms of for the contractor, you've got to be able to protect yourself against those sorts of price rises. And as a, I guess, as a client, if you're looking for a fixed price contract, because then you don't end up with, as someone texted, I think, 2 weeks ago on the show, you know, the final bill was 48% higher than the quote, which is just not on either. You can understand why you would want to have a fixed price contract for that. Yes, they're certainly out there, but I think if jobs are particularly complex, the fixed price contract is going to be weighted, I would imagine, in favour of the contractor, because they're taking all of the risk and they'll want to cover themselves for those unexpected things. And also, you know, if it's a fixed price contract, there's also, there basically should be no flexibility. You know, you can't turn up and go, oh, look, how would you feel about, you know, moving that or changing that, or can we substitute this? No, it's in the price, right? And everything's got to be a variance from there on in. Interesting one, though. Happy to talk about that, particularly given that, I mean, contracts have been mandatory for all building work over $30,000 for the last umpteen years. So, you know, people should be operating using contracts, basically, to, if you're a contractor, to protect yourself more than anything else. It is 6:28. We'll take a short break. We'll come back with more of your calls. The lines are free. We always get really, really busy at the end of the show and don't have time to chat with people. So now is a really, really good time to call. 0800 80 10 80.
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1: Your Newstalk ZB, the lines are open. The number to call is 0800 80 1080. You can also text through, which is 9292 or ZBZB from your mobile phone. And if you'd like to send me an email, you are more than welcome to do that as well. It's pete@newstalkzb.co.nz. So the lines are open for you right now. In fact, they're all completely free. So if you want to ask a question, anything to do with building, construction, the rules, the regulations, fire that through right now or get on the phone right now. Like I say, we often get a little bit busy later on in the show. Talking about later on the show, of course, Rid Kleinpast will be joining us from 8:30 as always to talk all things gardening and the wonderful world of bugs. So Rid from 8:30, but right now, your opportunity to talk all things building and construction. 0800 80 1080 is that number to call. Morning, Pete. Long time listener. Love the show. Thank you very much. Which I hear on my way to work on the weekend. My children have recently purchased a rural property. It is 1.1 hectares. And with the new rule about the 70 square metre dwellings, they should be able to put on an additional little flat onto the house. They say there is a covenant on the title which prevents them from doing this. Is there any way I can get that removed? Thanks from Avi. Nice to have you with us and hope you have a good day at work today, Avi. Covenants, obviously, it's a legal issue. So in the end, it'll probably be a question that's best answered by your lawyer. But my understanding is that covenants essentially are almost bulletproof, right? So if in the development that they have bought in, it says one dwelling per site, and that's in the covenant, almost impossible to change that is my understanding. Certainly it would be worth checking out. It's interesting. I had a long discussion with someone the other day about a building that they are going to purchase as an investment in Christchurch, because of course it's booming there, or just outside of Christchurch, where the covenant on the development on the sites and their, you know, standard sort of 600-700 square meter sites is for one dwelling. You can't put two dwellings on one of the subdivisions, but the actual, I guess, the developers, so not the developer who did the sections, but the developers buying the sections, are doing essentially one dwelling, but there's two self-contained units within it. But of course, if you wanted to do that on this existing one that you're talking about, it would also require a building consent. You could add on to the existing house to keep it as one, but they would be separate. But I think if the covenant states one dwelling per site, I'd be very surprised if you could change that, I would have thought. But I can certainly understand why you'd want to, and on 1.1 hectares, 70 square metres would be hardly noticeable. 0800 80 1080 is that number to call. Bruce, good morning to you.
2: Yeah, good morning.
1: Greetings.
2: Yeah, Bruce from Arkuni here. Hey, I've just always listened to your show. I've got a question for you. What is the maximum amount of stucco that you could remove off a house? I realise we've got, you know, like we've got Bonnie Glen down in Martin, and I've dealt with it previously with wrapping it in polythene, but what would you like to just give me a legal...
1: I tell you what, it's a slightly circuitous route to answering the question. But over the last couple of months, I've been doing the introductory modules for the New Zealand Institute of Building Surveyors course. And so I don't necessarily know that I'll go right through to complete all of the modules. It's about 14 of them, but I've done the first five. And one of those was talking about building regulations in particular. And then as part of the pre-course reading, we were given a whole bunch of sort of case law to look at. So the way it works is there is the Building Act and the Building Code, right? And then if you want to disagree with, let's say, a decision by

0: council, you can go directly to IMBE and get a determination. Now, it might take a while. So the one that I was reading was there was a building which was a 1960s kind of fibrillite batch, and then someone had taken that off and put plywood on. And then over the plywood, they'd put weatherboards at a later renovation. And council came along and said, the weatherboards are it's non-consented work. It should be removed because that type of work, because it's weather tightness, requires a consent. The person argued at IMBE or with IMBE and got a determination that, in fact, the weatherboards were only a rain screen because the weather tightness was in the plywood, and the plywood is not dissimilar to the sheet material it was on there, therefore it didn't need a building consent. That's a very long-winded way of saying potentially you could try and argue that what I'm doing is repairs and maintenance, but what you run into is a part of the Schedule 1 of the Building Act which talks about a proportion, right? But that's not determined. So let's say your whole house is stucco. Now,
1: we're talking about removing the house, though, dismantling the house.
0: Oh, okay. Well, that's going to require a building consent anyway, right, to relocate it.
1: No, we're just going to pull it down. Just burn the remnants after the...
0: Okay, all right. Sorry, I was thinking that this is all part of repairs and maintenance.
1: No, it's not an upgrade, no. Sorry.
0: No, okay, so you're going to pull the house down, and rather than just crush the whole thing with a digger, which wastefully seems how most people approach it, you want to kind of disassemble it. You'll take the stucco off. Is it genuine stucco, like 20 mil of solid plaster over mesh?
1: Yeah, the cast, the 60s type thing, I think it was.
0: Okay, all right. You could pull all of that off, put that in a hard fill skip and send it. It's still a contaminated load because it'll have a bit of metal in it, but it could go to hard fill, and then you're just left with the bare bones of the house.
1: Exactly.
0: I mean, are you going to burn it? Is that what you're thinking about doing?
1: Well, no, we'd probably put the native to recycling.
0: Right, okay, left. Awesome.
1: And iron. Take the stucco off, whatever we've got to do with the stucco, and then iron to recycling, and then sell the native off.
0: Yeah, brilliant idea. You might find that some of those studs, where they've been in contact with the mesh and that sort of thing, will have a bit of decay in them. But generally, you know, if it's an old house with some decent native timber in there, someone will want it, someone will want to use it, which is awesome.
1: Yeah, exactly.
0: Certainly from my point of view, given that I do quite a bit in that waste space now, you know, I was watching a house the other day, you know, obviously developer, God bless them, bought the house and just rolled a 10-ton digger onto it and just crushed the whole thing and poked it in the back of a truck. And I'm like, that's just such an appalling, it's not just wasteful as in, I'm realistic enough to go, hey, you can't recycle every little native, you know, piece of native timber. I get that, despite the fact that underneath my house is packed full of it. But just watching someone just kind of crush these houses and send them off to landfill, I think, is appalling. So what you're doing is way better.
1: The long and short of it, we can legally do it ourselves.
0: Yeah, I think so. Yeah. Now, do you need a building consent for a demolition? Sometimes you do. So you might want to just check that out with your local council. Because obviously it's sort of building work in the sense that you're decommissioning it. You know, there's a potential for harm and injury as you do that. So some demolition does actually require a consent.
1: Yep. Okay. Appreciate that.
0: No trouble. Enjoy.
1: All right. Thank you very much.
0: All the very best to you. Take care. See you, Bruce. Bye-bye. Still 4-1 the football. By the way, Sweden did get a what are we calling it, a consolation goal? Does that make Swedish people feel happier? Certainly makes the Dutch feel a lot happier, given that it was 2-2 against Japan the other day. So just Tunisia to play, and that should see the Netherlands go through top of their group, I would think. And, of course, New Zealand play tomorrow, 1 o'clock tomorrow afternoon. I wonder if I can get the job finished that we need to do tomorrow by 1 o'clock. Might be quite a good incentive, actually. Dion, good morning to you.
2: Hi, Pete. We've had a developer replace our boundary fence.
0: Yes.
2: But rather than line up where the old fence used to be, they've gone 30 centimetres further to the left at one corner, which has left a gap out of our property.

0: So Elfinch used to be fully enclosed because of the small dogs, and now they've left a gap. I was just wondering what we can do about that, because they haven't followed what we thought was the old boundary line.
1: Okay, but with respect, you might also be under the assumption, or may have been under the assumption, that the fence was the boundary, and it's not uncommon to find
0: it. We have asked them, but they haven't said it's to do with the boundary. They have basically just, you know, not explained why they've done it.
1: Right. It might just work for their, you know, being parallel to their driveway or to their building or something like that.
0: Right.
1: I guess in consideration, you'd like to think, if it's a 30-centimetre gap, right, that's two boards. It would have taken 30 minutes.
0: Two and a bit.
1: Yeah. For the builder to have just, you know, done a couple of nogs effectively and nailed on two boards. So I guess out of consideration, it would have been nice if they had have done it. In terms of any legal requirement, I think they've obviously got an agreement with you to replace the fence. They've replaced the fence.
0: Well, they didn't actually ask us. They
1: just really?
0: Okay. Yeah. So, you know, my wife looked at the Building Act, and I think they were supposed to give like 15 days notice or something.
1: That's under the Fencing Act. And I think, too, that's really only if they were going to ask for a contribution from you.
0: Right. Okay.
1: So if they've probably redone the fence, if they haven't asked for a contribution. I think it's worth checking that. Well, I guess the main thing is that you would like to know that the fence is on the boundary or on their side of the boundary. If they've had the building site surveyed recently, there should be the building, either the survey pegs or a survey marker. Marker might end up being on top of a fence post or on a concrete pathway or something like that. But it should be, you know, on a new building, it should be reasonably clearly defined where the boundaries are. And then if they've decided that they're just going to shift it a little bit and you've got a patch, you'll just have to get a builder in to fill in that space. I don't know that for all of the energy it might take you to try and go to the developer, I don't think you'll have a lot of luck out of that anyway.
0: Okay, that's just what we wanted to check.
1: Yeah, I think so. All the best.
0: All right.
1: Take care.
0: Yep,
1: thanks, Dion. Bye-bye then. You and Newstalk ZB. Craig, good morning to you.
2: Good morning, how's it going?
1: G'day.
2: I heard about the native timber, and there was a house getting demolished around the corner from me. They put up big fences, and I may or may not have jumped over the fence and grabbed a whole lot of Remo timber and turned it into a bookshelf. I just saw it sit in the bin, just the skip just in front of the fences, like, so I kind of walked past about it, but not grabbed a whole lot of it. And I made a bookshelf, a wine rack, and a coffee table out of it. So,
1: That's awesome.
2: I just couldn't. It was just, I just walked past it a few times. I thought, that's just a sin. You can't do that. So I went and asked the guy, and he said, no, we can't give it to you because for health and safety, you can't come on site and all that sort of stuff.
1: Right.
2: So I sort of waited until they left about midnight and sort of drove past with the car and looked left and right over the fence, grabbed it, came back again.
1: I'm going to do the typical put my fingers in my ears and go, la, la, la, la, la, I didn't hear that part of it. But the fact that, look, I just think, I'm sort of more and more involved in that space around what do we do with demolition waste, right, or demolition materials, surplus materials regardless. And I think right now in Auckland anyway, at least 50%, possibly even more, of the volume of material that goes to landfill comes from the construction sector, right?
2: Yeah.
1: So if the construction sector's, what, maybe 12% of the economy, something like that, if we're contributing 50% of the waste, we are just being shockingly wasteful. And I've seen some surveys that would indicate for basically for every, I think it's either 4 or 5 new houses we build, we throw away enough material to build another one.
2: Yeah.
1: Right. And again, I'm not that naive to go everything can be saved and all the rest of it. But I think where there's an opportunity to take some of this material, either offer it to the community or if you came to one of my sites and said, oh, shivers, I see that Remu that you've pulled out, you know, do you want to do a box of beers for it? Mate, you can come on and take it any day of the – I mean, I did it a couple of years ago. We did a big renovation, including pulling out part of a mid-floor, and there was quite a lot of Remu and a bit of Mattai flooring and that sort of thing, and I just bundled it all together, put it on Trade Me, and okay, I got – like $50 for it or something like that. It was more that I just wanted it to go somewhere, right?

0: Yeah. I mean, I reckon if these construction sites, they find that sort of stuff, even if they just bundled it up and put a sign on the fence with a phone number saying,
1: give me a call if you want it, come and get it. Oh,
0: 100%. And you would, the amount of people that walk past or drive past would see that and go, ooh. So it's because I think it, I don't know whether it's right or not, but to me it seems a little bit laziness of people pulling down old houses not to just go that little extra mile to do that. But anyway, that wasn't my question. Well, the question was...
1: I love the discussion, though.
0: Yeah, yeah. Friend of mine's got a 1950s house, and it's got a conservatory thing on one side. It's kind of like you go down the hallway, and it opens up to a big conservatory with glass sides on either side, and the hallway goes through the middle of it, and a glass roof, and then goes on to the next section. Like it used to be, I believe it was like the maid's or butler's quarters at the end of it.
1: Right.
0: So he's turned it into a guest room and that. But the question I've got was, I was over there a couple of weeks ago, and I looked up in the ceiling, because it's a nice day, you want to see the sun and all this sort of stuff, and I noticed the glass along the top roof part of the conservatory had a crack in one of the panels. I'm thinking, should that be like safety glass being that's above your head on the conservatory roof, or can you get away with just normal glass?
1: No, it would almost 100% under today's requirements need to be safety glass, either a laminate or toughened or something like that. So, and safety glass should have the little logo in the corner. So, for example, at final inspections, council inspectors will go through and they'll look for that in glass that is required to be either safety glass. Yeah, in this instance here. But then again, if it's an older conservatory, like you say, 1960s or something like that, to be fair, they either didn't have it or they wouldn't have cared. And so, yeah, that would be fairly hazardous. And if it's already got a crack in it, you know, some extreme weather or something like that might not take that much for that to come away.
0: Yeah, the panels are like about 12 or 12 inches, whatever, in a nice aluminium frame. And I just happened to be walking through one day because he wanted me to put some security cameras on the house.
1: Sure.
0: I was just looking around the places and looked up and go,
1: that's not a good sign.
0: So that's non-tempered glass. So he's got small kids in there. And I said to him, you probably need to get hold of a glazier and maybe get those panels changed. But I thought I'd just give a quick ring.
1: Because, no, I think good on you for picking it up, because that would strike me as kind of reasonably high risk.
0: Well, yeah, it's about probably 7 meter high roof, so it's quite high. It's got a two-story house on one side, so it's quite high. And I'm looking at that and thinking, well, that's a crack. If that was to fall out and hit someone, it's going to be pretty lethal. So, I said to them, I'll give you a ring on the weekend and just clarify whether.
1: Yeah, I think it would be wise for them to look at changing that glass out.
0: Yep.
1: Absolutely.
0: That
1: nice to talk, mate.
0: Okay.
1: And
0: thank you.
1: Good on you for making those Remu bookcases. Sounds awesome.
0: Yeah, even though I didn't go over the fence, or may have gone over the fence, who knows.
1: May or may not have done that. Awesome, buddy.
0: Yeah,
1: take care.
0: No
1: Thank
0: worries.
1: You. Bye-bye then. 0800 80 10 80 is the number to call. Actually, I was at a mate's place yesterday morning, and he's just built himself a workshop that I'm deeply envious of, and one of his projects in there was a new dining table, which was, again, out of sort of recycled material, right? It was some beams out of a job that he'd taken away. I mean, my dining table at home is, I made it, and it's out of the pine packing crates that glass comes into the country in, because I wanted that Baltic pine look. So, you know, these materials... It's that whole discussion, and I think I saw it on the news the other day, trying to change attitudes from it's waste, it's rubbish, to it's a resource and it can be used again. Happy to talk about that as well on the show this morning. Rightio, need to take a break. We're a bit late for the break. 0800 80 10 80 is the number to call. It's 10 minutes away from 7 and it's 4-1 the football.
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1: 5 minutes of extra time at the end of the match. The glorious Dutch over the hapless Swedes. 5-1 at the moment. I'm just so happy. 0800 80 1080 is the number to call. If you would like to talk all things building and construction, we can do that on the show this morning. Well, perhaps we'll do that. We can give me a call now. We'll still squeeze you in before news top of the hour at 7 o'clock. A couple of texts that have come through. Interesting. One of them is around covenants. And again, look, it's like financial advice. You don't take legal advice from me. But at the same time, I remember reading quite a long, lengthy piece around covenants and the way in which they essentially have more power than the planning regulations from councils. So councils, in this instance, it was an area where some large sites, 1,000 square metre sites in a subdivision from, let's say, 30 years ago, had a covenant on them that they were only to be one dwelling. Obviously, with intensification throughout Auckland and many New Zealand suburbs, 1,000 square metre site, depending on the planning regulations, you could put 5, 6, 7 townhouses on that site. That's the sort of thing that's happening all around the country at the moment. But in this instance, because the covenant on that was registered on the title was for only one dwelling, it was unlikely that even if the planning intensification guidelines and so on in that area changed and theoretically could allow for more, the covenant was so strong that in fact it couldn't be overridden. But this goes back to a question that we had earlier on in the program, a text that came through with a 1.1 hectare section. Could they add a 70 square meter dwelling, one of these ones that you could potentially do without getting a consent to that? But the covenant said only one dwelling per site. So, again, legal advice is what I would suggest there. We'll come to the pool one after. My daughter's looking at purchasing a property with an upstairs unconsented tiled shower. We will be speaking to the council on Monday about it. Would you have any advice on whether this could possibly be given a code of compliance with some investigation work, or would it be a total replacement? Thank you, Joe. I tell you what, I'll park that one for now. We'll

come back to that after the 7 o'clock news. In fact, I would be quite interested in hearing what council had to say about that on next Sunday's show. But anyway, we'll talk about that after the news at 7 o'clock. If you'd like to call, we can get things set up now. The number is 0800 80 10 80. We're back after the news and after the football.

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8: 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Mike Hosking, Heather du Plessis Allen, Matt Heath, Tyler Adams. 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
9: It's 7 o'clock. I'm Carly Strong. Iran is closing the Strait of Hormuz again after Israel's continued operations in Lebanon. Iran's military describes the IDF's attacks as breaching Tehran's agreement with the US. The Israeli military has been striking Hezbollah targets in southern Lebanon despite a ceasefire being announced yesterday. BBC Persian correspondent Gia Gol says it jeopardizes peace talks between the US and Iran.
10: It is one of the first points of the memorandum of understanding. It's unless Israel don't cease operation in Lebanon, they will not go back to negotiation table.
9: An Auckland mother says her 10-year-old's still traumatised more than a month after he was attacked by an out-of-control dog. Anna and her son Mickey had been riding their bikes in Belmont on the North Shore in May when they came across a woman struggling to control the dog. Anna says she didn't realise her son had been bitten until they returned home and she found him shaking and crying with a leg full of blood. She says Mickey's now fearful of dogs and scared to walk to school alone. Auckland Council says the owner's been issued an infringement and the

0: Dogs now required to be de-sexed, microchipped and muzzled when in public. Former National Party Minister Andrew Bailey's confirmed this parliamentary term will be his last. The Port Waikato MP revealed his plans to depart politics after the election at day one of the party's annual conference yesterday. Claudia O'Neill has more.
1: Bailey announced in March he wouldn't be seeking re-election for the seat, but left open the possibility of returning with a list-only position. He says his final decision has nothing to do with National's recent polling numbers, instead suggesting it's a melting pot of different things. The second day of the conference will be getting underway in Porirua this morning.
0: A year into changing our youth vaping laws, the industry seems to be adapting. The reforms ban disposable vapes and impose stricter rules about promoting the products. But a study's found 89% of stores still sell reusable vapes for under $15, which can be just as appealing. Otago University Public Health Professor Janet Hook says there's mixed compliance with the visibility rules.
2: 40% of the stores, we're still using advertising and marketing strategies that weren't permitted, and we were very concerned to see inadequate age verification in nearly half of the stores.
0: There's concern about deer wiping out plants in Hawke's Bay's Ruahine ranges. Monitoring has shown the sheer numbers of deer are threatening forest recovery. Recreational and community organised hunting has culled more than 950 deer. But Department of Conservation Wild Animals Manager Mike Perry says they have to find ways to combat the animals' effects on the forest.
3: It's a series of plants that deer and other goats prefer, and what happens is they eat those out of the ecosystem, and then that changes the composition of our forest long term.
0: Libraries are playing a key role as a meeting place in many communities. A Public Libraries New Zealand survey has found almost 3 in 4 respondents associate their local library with feelings of community and well-being. 53% say libraries make them feel more independent and confident, up from 30% last year. Public Libraries Chair Tiffany Rawlings says they're a positive environment.
4: Libraries are just a space where people can come and be themselves. They can find community there. So I think that always helps people find confidence in their lives.
5: To Newstalk ZB Sport. A satisfying finish to a strong day 4 effort from the Black Caps in the second cricket test against England. New Zealand need 5 more wickets, while 281 runs are still required for the hosts, who are 182 for 5 in their second innings. Kyle Jameson led the visiting attack with 3 wickets for 37 runs, including the removal of James Roo in the day's third-to-last over after a canny review on Sky Sport.
6: Yeah, certainly nicer having 5 down than 4, so nice one to grab at the end of the day and sets us up for tomorrow.
5: Newstalk ZB's international cricket coverage with Resene, premium quality paints and stains. Hurricane hooker Asafa Omua will enjoy the spoils of victory after bringing a second Super Rugby Championship to his hometown. The competition's top side saved their most convincing performance of the year for last, blowing away the Chiefs 60-5 in the final. Omua says it proved key that they only made minor tweaks in the lead-up to the decider.
7: We didn't change anything. Just get the main thing. Just probably added a bit more tense at training, just in ourselves. But everything stayed the same.
5: A statement performance from the Netherlands at the Football World Cup. They've powered to a 5-2 win in Houston over Sweden, who won their opening match by the same scoreline. Meanwhile, more crucial round 2 matches are on the way today. Jason Pine reports.
8: In Group E, Germany looked to build on their big first-up win over Curaçao when they faced Cote d'Ivoire in Toronto from 8 a.m., with the Africans also looking for back-to-back victories. Curaçao, meantime, face Ecuador in Kansas City from midday, with both teams looking for their first points of the tournament. In Group F, Japan and Tunisia square off in Monterrey from 4 this afternoon.
5: And the Titans have pulled off the upset of the season in League's NRL. Sitting second last on the ladder coming into the match, they've stunned competition leaders Penrith 19-18 on the Gold Coast. Meanwhile, the Bulldogs pit Manly 13-12 in Golden Point extra time. I'm Clay Wilson. That's Newstalk ZB News and Sport with Sanderson Vitamins, online or in-store from Chemist Warehouse nationwide. 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
10: Met service forecast for Tāmaki Makaurau. Cloud increasing through the morning with isolated showers becoming widespread for a time this afternoon and westerlies dying out in the evening. We've got a high of 19 degrees dropping to a low 10. and tomorrow, Monday.

0: It's fine. Then a few showers at night. Southwesterlies turning southeasterly in the afternoon. A high of 16, dropping to a low 10. And looking at Tuesday, a few showers. Expect easterly winds. A high of 17 and a low 12.
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suitably upbeat music to start the show this morning, or to start the second part of the show, just a small sense of jubilation on my part. My beloved Netherlands, fairly convincing win over Sweden this morning, 5-1 in the football. Which is awesome. It was worth getting dressed up for that and redecorating the studio. If you have a look at my Instagram page, there'll be a couple of pictures or a picture up there of what the studio looks like today, which is not how it normally looks, I can assure you, here at Newstalk ZB, where it's all very professional. It ain't looking like that anymore. Rightio, 7 minutes after seven, let's get back to the topic at hand, which is all things building and construction. So if you've got a question, I might just have more questions, but hopefully somewhere along the line we'll get to an answer as well around building rules, building regulations, building methodologies, building processes, as in which step follows which step in order to achieve the desired outcome. We're talking about contracts, we're talking about covenants. Again, I know that this is kind of legal area, and again, slightly tongue-in-cheek, I'm going to say, please don't take legal advice from me. If it's a legal issue, go and see your lawyer. But happy to offer up an opinion for these sorts of things. And we had quite a lot of discussion this morning around covenants and the power of the covenant. And my understanding, and when I first read this a couple of years ago, I was a little bit surprised that a covenant effectively, in this particular instance that I was reading about, had more power, let's say, than the planning regulations. So, you know, local government could change planning regulations about number of dwellings per site, but if the covenant registered on the title stated that it was one, even if the planning regulations in the area said, oh, you can subdivide or you could put three or four units on that site, you couldn't if it was the covenant. So I'll stick with that until I hear otherwise. 0800 80 10 80 is the number to call. Just before the break, before the news, this text from Joe. My daughter is looking at a property to purchase with an upstairs unconsented tiled shower. We will be speaking to the council on Monday about it. Would you have any advice on whether this could possibly be given a code of compliance with some investigation work, or would it be a total replacement? Thank you, from Joe. Just as quickly as I can on this, given that it's not a property that you own, my first response would be, I think that if the tiled shower did need a building consent and didn't have one, I would make that the responsibility of the vendor to get it compliant and put it back on them. If you're thinking, we'll purchase the property, maybe use the fact that maybe the shower is unconsented, and use that to drive the price down, which is what people do. And you are sort of thinking, I think it'll cost X number of dollars to fix. You can try that. That was kind of what my attitude was in the past. I've pretty much changed that now to say, I think there's considerable risk in that. So if you're going to go to the council, if the shower was consented, i.e. there was a building consent for the work issued, but no code of compliance, there was no final inspection, or a final inspection was taken. If there was a final inspection taken and it passed, but they didn't get a code of compliance for some reason, just as a processing thing, there might be a pathway forward. If there was no building consent issued, but council feel that it should have had a building consent, then there's no way in the world that you'll get a code of compliance for it. Your pathway forward is what they call a certificate of acceptance. You would need to provide evidence that the work complies, which might be challenging given that you can't see what was done. If the homeowner or the person who

0: supervise the work has got evidence, let's say, of the waterproofing, of the structure, of the underlays, and so on. Council might accept that for a certificate of acceptance. Chances are it won't be something you can do yourself. You probably need to go to a registered building surveyor in order for them to provide evidence of compliance. So it's not a straightforward process. But I am very much intrigued. If you are going to go and talk to council, I'd love to know what they say, to be fair. 0800 80 10 80 is the number to call, so we can talk about that as well. Morning, Pete. People buying properties and trying to change the covenants is a real bugbear of mine. You purchase knowing full well what the rules are, as do all the other residents, most of whom will buy specifically because of those covenants. If you don't like it, sell it and move somewhere else where you can do what suits you, rather than moving somewhere and expecting the rules to bend for you. Well, that's a very firmly held opinion on your part, Darren, and I probably wouldn't disagree with you. Thank you very much for that. That's very well written. Pete, you can remove the covenant, but it's a long-winded, expensive process, involves all the affected neighbours and their lawyers, which you will have to pay for. Then the title has to go back to Lynn's to be rewritten. Cheers from Nick. Well, I think that emphasises the point that I was making, which is covenants are a very, very strong legal document or and changing them is incredibly difficult. So that probably answers that question of, well, look, if the covenant says one dwelling, can we put two on? Well, probably not. Right, the lines are open. Let's get into it. 0800 80 10 80 is the number. Loving the texts. You can send those through on 9292 or ZBZB. And if you would like to email me, you can do that as well. Pete@newstalkzb.co.nz. Pete says this text to Phil. Do you know when the new RMA is coming in? Will it make subdivision rules more consistent around the country? I don't think so. I think the changes to the RMA might ease some of the, you know, some of the stuff around, for example, you know, monitoring for wildlife. In terms of developments, it might change some of that, because to be fair, some of this is nonsense, right? You know, I know some guys were doing a development in a suburban site. It happened to abut a little bit of bush where there may or may not have been a skink. They had to pay for a whole ecological survey. Then they had to pay for monitoring while they were doing the excavations. I mean, in an urban environment, that seems to be nonsense to me. 0800 80 10 80, the number. Bryce, good morning.
1: Morning. Can you hear me?
0: Oh, sure thing.
1: Just a question. Converting a 20-foot container, like, is it like, do you have to have a consent for that?
0: If you're going to turn a 20-foot container into a habitable space, then it's no different from any other habitable space, whether you build it out of stick framing or you cut some holes in a steel box. You're going to have to prove that it's going to comply with the building code. So in terms of ventilation, in terms of insulation, those sorts of things. So yes, you can use the steel container as your building blocks, but you'll still need to get a building consent.
1: Even if it's in within 20, was it 7?
0: Okay. So you're thinking, gosh, if you could, what's a container? So 2.4 by, yeah, so yeah. 36 squares, right? Thereabouts, which is less than the 70 square metres. But all of those buildings, so all of these simple standalone dwellings, all of these granny flats still have to comply with the building code. So if you were to put it somewhere and then convert it into a house, you would still need to prove that it complied with the building code. So it's no different to getting a building consent. It still needs to perform in the same way.
1: Thank you.
0: All right, all the best. Thanks a lot. This is going to be a well-trodden path over the next couple of years, I think, is trying to emphasise the fact that even if you don't need a building consent for some of these buildings up to 70 square metres, that'll be a habitable space, a simple standalone dwelling, a granny flat, they still need to comply with the building code. And when you submit that information to council as part of your PIM, your Project Information Memorandum, you will need to provide documentation

0: plus.
1: Yes.
0: And my concrete tile roof has some erosion, and some of the corners chip off, you know, of the tiles. And I tried actually to repaint it, but tried to paint it, but somebody tipped me off. Painting is not good solution because it eventually peels off and block the gut and so on. And the environment is not good.
1: Look, repainting concrete tile roofs, particularly ones that have got old, and the issue with the older ones is that obviously they come from the factory with a glaze on them, right? So a waterproof surface over the top of the concrete tile, which degrades over time. And so if you've got an older concrete roof, and I look after a property that's exactly like this, you know, when it rains and there's no glaze left on the concrete, the moisture is just being absorbed into the concrete. Doesn't mean it'll leak, but it will absorb moisture and it'll get heavy and so on. So in that instance, it's not uncommon to have it thoroughly washed, prepped, and then painted by professionals who will do that work, and you know that will last for quite a long time. I think what your friends are saying is if you got up there with a brush and a bucket of paint and just started painting it, it probably wouldn't last long, and it would peel off and that would become an issue. But I think if you have it professionally done by people that will do the right preparation, use the right products, it's quite a good way of extending the life of an old concrete tile roof.
0: Yeah, but, you know, being by professionals, it cost me, you know, quite a lot. So
1: yes, it will.
0: I'm a DIYer, so I would like to do myself. But another substitute, maybe, or another idea is that I saw, or there is some advertised, not paint, but a kind of special kind of oil, you know, just to penetrate into the old pile and maybe stuck it together and no erosion or something.
1: Yep. Yeah, so there will be concrete sealers as well that you apply essentially like out of a spray bottle, out of a spray pump, right?
0: Okay.
1: And it's not uncommon to do, you know, for example, on decorative concrete finishes, pathways and so on, you might want to apply a sealer, and that just helps seal in the colour, stops the moisture getting into it. So on a concrete tile roof, you'd still need to do the preparation. So you'd want to treat it, you know, kill off any moss and mold that will grow on the roof, and inevitably that'll grow. Then you'd want to allow that to dry, thoroughly clean the surface, and then apply a clear sealer, and that will make the concrete tile less porous. So that's not a bad solution, and you know theoretically you could do that yourself. Bearing in mind that, you know, for contractors to work on the roof, they'd need to provide evidence that they're doing it safely. So whether it's a harness, whether it's edge protection and so on. What I don't want to read in the paper in a couple of weeks' time is John's fallen off his roof because he slipped on a, you know, I was talking, with ACC, their injury prevention people, this week, because I'm going to get one of their team to come on the radio in a couple of weeks' time to talk about, they've just done a new survey about how we injure ourselves at home. And so, you know, in all fairness, John, I don't want to hear a story that you've fallen off your roof.
0: But I have, you know, good harness, you know, ropes and,
1: yep,
0: you know, harness and, you know, safety belt and everything. So there will be no collapse or falling or whatever it is. But my problem is that my English is not good enough because I'm an immigrant here. So where should I contact this kind of technical matter for, you know, the oil treatment or something?
1: Oh, I think, it's not really an oil treatment. It's more a concrete sealer. And, you know, most masonry supplies, most large hardware stores will have various types of concrete sealer around. So I think you'll find something just with a bit of research and a bit of a Google search and that sort of thing. But again, please be safe doing what you intend to do. All the very best to you, John. Thanks very much for that. Marty, a very good morning to you. Hey, Marty. Marty.
2: How are you? Yeah, good morning, Pete.
1: G'day, mate. You might want to turn the radio off in the background, buddy.
2: Yeah.
1: There we go.

0: Go for it.
1: Yeah, morning. Just a couple of questions for you there. I've got an old 1950s weatherboard house. The back end of the house doesn't get a lot of sun, so it's the window frames, wooden window frames are really pretty much deteriorated.
0: Yep.
1: And I'm wanting to basically knock out the big window in the lounge and put maybe a landslide or something in there with a bit of a deck. I'm just wondering what sort of cost I'd be up. You know, is it a big job? What sort of cost is involved? And, what's the best way to go about it?
0: Look, I'm always a little bit reluctant for obvious reasons to try and estimate jobs without having seen them.
1: Yep.
0: So I guess the one way that you can try and keep the cost down is it's actually the sort of work that you can do without necessarily requiring a consent if you don't change the size of the opening. So if you've got a window there, okay, let's say it's 2 meters wide, and yes, you take out the window, knock out the bit of framing down below and put in a set of doors in that space, and you've kept it at 2 meters wide, you can do that without a consent. If the deck ends up being less than 1.5 meters off the ground, that's a reasonable way from the boundary, you can build that without a building consent. That's going to save a little bit of money there. And look, joinery, you know, a couple of thousand, a couple of weeks' work, da-da-da-da-da. The best thing is obviously to get a price, but it does sound like the sort of thing you should be able to do without a consent, and that will just make it a little bit quicker and easier to do.
1: And so, being on a bit of a budget there, I could get sort of a second hand, you know, Ranslot or something to go in there. Would that save a bit of cost, or is it better to, you know, go new?
0: Oh, look, if you could find something, and I'm all for reuse, right? And if it's something that's kind of in character with the house and so on, that can be a bit challenging. You know, you might find something that's 10 mil too wide or 20 mil too narrow and so on and so forth.
1: It's already worn
0: out and all the rest of it. But if you can, then, that's great.
1: Yeah.
0: There is a little bit of a challenge sometimes with recycled materials in terms of getting them to comply with the code. But in this instance as long as it's no worse than what you've already got, you can carry on and do that as well. So I wish you well for that, but I think it's a case of, you know, tracking down a reliable contractor, getting them to come out and price the work, and then you're into it. It is 24. Thanks very much for the call, Marty. It is 24 minutes after 7. We'll take a short break. We'll be back with Tony after the break.
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7: 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Proven for 100 years, ready for the next 100. Steel shop, charged for life. Rightio, let's get amongst it. 0800 80 1080 is the number to call. A very brief and succinct question. Or response, to the question about the unconsented shower. Never buy unconsented, says this texter. Vendor needs to sort it. Even if you get a price adjustment, it will become your problem whenever you want to sell it. Vendor, if you want to sell, sort it. I wonder if this person might be a real estate agent. I don't know. Or maybe they've bought something that was unconsented and then realised how difficult it is to get all of the appropriate consents or certificate of acceptance sorted out. Either way, I think a few years ago I'd say take a punt. Having been involved in a couple of jobs where we've needed to try and get consent or compliance for work that didn't have those things, and the time and effort and cost involved, I'm probably more of that opinion that you're better off making it the vendor's responsibility to ensure that everything is compliant where required, rather than you taking the risk yourself. Tony, good morning to you.
8: Yes, good morning, Peter. It's good to talk to you again.
7: Lovely to talk to you.
8: I missed the beginning of your program this morning, but I'd listened to your last few comments.
7: Does that mean you weren't out watching the football? Yeah. Or you were watching the football and that's why you missed the show?
8: Congratulations.
7: Yes, very happy.
8: And we've had a lot of experience with the covenants. We're on the shore.
7: Yep.
8: We're within walking distance of one of the bus stations. There is the covenant on all of these. It's called a limit of one property per lot. So even if somebody subdivides, there's still only one lot, so you can only put one property on it. Now, under the Auckland North Shore Council, they would not issue a building permit. Mm. Under the Auckland City Council, their understanding is it's a civil matter and it's up to the people in the area to take the appropriate action. We did do that. We formed a society. We've got 130 residents in have this covenant in our area. I won't mention the area so it doesn't upset anybody.
7: Yeah, sure.
8: And we went to the High Court. We have to have a QC. You have to have a solicitor to inform the QC what to do. Mm-hmm. It cost us $42,000, and we won the case, and

0: we ended up getting 11,000 in costs.
1: Wow.
0: It's not a cheap matter.
1: No.
0: And the council had not, been perfectly honest with you, Peter, they could not care less. And under this new RMA and the Plan 120, we've submitted three submissions stating that we have the covenant and it cannot be challenged.
1: Yep.
0: And you are quite right in your statement, because the QC and High Court have said it, that a covenant cannot be overridden by a planning change.
1: That was what I read a little while ago, where there was a case very similar to yours around, I guess, let's say the subdivision was done in the 1970s or 1980s or something
0: exactly
1: like that, and everyone's on 600-700 square metre sites, and then with intensification, which broadly speaking I support, by the way, coming, suddenly, you know, council might have rezoned that particular suburb for intensification, but the covenants on the existing titles restricted it to one dwelling per site, didn't allow for subdivision, then that overrid or was more powerful, let's say, than council planning regulations.
0: That we've had feedback from a councillor last week who was at a planning meeting for this new 120 plan.
1: Yeah.
0: The planner, and I won't name his name, although we do know it, you could find that out quite easily, he is intending to get the covenants removed.
1: But you would have to do that on a case-by-case basis, wouldn't you? You couldn't do a blanket, remove all of the covenants, because they're registered to each title.
0: The councillor that informed us, because he knows he's in our area,
1: yeah,
0: and he's long-standing, I won't say what he was, but you can't get any higher in the local council.
1: Yeah, sure.
0: He informed us that you're going to have a big fight on your hands.
1: That'd
0: so
1: really
0: we put a little bit of money away, because this was back in 2017 when we did the covenant, right? And we've been putting money away each year. We care for our suburb. We have a street cleanup.
1: Yes.
0: We do what the council doesn't do. And we put money in. We haven't got a lot of money, but there's people moved into this area, and they've moved from Milford, they've moved from other areas on the shore where the whole suburbs have been ruined by these high rises. And they've come because of the covenant.
1: Yeah, that's
0: and
1: right.
0: So there's going to be a battle take place. It's going to be, Peter, honestly, it's going to be do or die.
1: Hey, look, please keep me up to date on that, because I find this whole thing fascinating, and I'll certainly keep an eye out for any stories that might be in the media, but really appreciate the heads up. Thank you very much for that, Tony. Quickly before the break, we'll talk to Paul. Hello, sir.
2: Yeah, morning, Pete. Yeah, we bought a piece of land in Papakura knowingly with a covenant on it that it had to be the remain of a Papakura golf course, had to remain its golf course use. And we bought it knowingly with the covenant, knowing that we had a battle on our hands to win over council to get rid of the covenant and the locals. And we fought like hell. And we ended up selling the land to Fletcher Living, which is now they're building about 400 houses on the site.
1: Mm.
2: But the only way to get rid of the covenant was to negotiate, you know.
1: Right. Yep.
2: Yeah. Basically, a covenant's a covenant. It's registered on the title. You buy it with open eyes, and you know what you're dealing with.
1: Yes. Yeah.
2: But we sold the golf course to Fletcher Living, and they ended up managing to finally get the covenant renewed, which is what we were trying to do. Because the golf course shut down because it was a PGA nine-hole course.
1: And right.
2: This sounds
1: a little bit similar to the whole controversy around Pegasus, you know, the golf course in Pegasus just outside of Christchurch there, which has been sold to a developer who potentially is looking at subdividing it and turning it into housing. Yeah. And I guess there's certain groups there that are a little bit surprised that this has happened, but it is also commerce, right?
2: We bought it with our eyes wide open and sold it with our eyes wide open, you know. Simple as that. And obviously Fletchers are going to make good money out of it. But they've agreed with council to negotiate the covenant off.
1: Mm.
2: And away they're going. They're building 400 houses.
1: You're into
2: on it.
1: Hey,
2: appreciate that.
1: Quick question, buddy.
2: Side show. I had a quick question for you.
1: Sure.
2: I

0: recently had a house repainted by a bunch of cowboys, and they left all the Remu floors with paint all over.
1: Oh.
0: Yeah, beautiful Remu floors, mate. I had it, they had been sanded and polished and polyurethane and whatnot, but they didn't put some plastic down on the floor when they painted the repainted the unit. I wasn't here when it was happening. What's the best way to get rid of that paint? Just hard graft and get the floors resanded, I guess.
1: Look, you might find that in the end, you know, it's one of those things. If it's splatter from a roller,
0: yes,
1: you're talking about little dots of paint scattered over a huge area, right?
0: Yep.
1: So, I mean, you could try with a little bit of paint stripper just on a cloth and try and rub that and you know, just lightly enough to remove the paint splatter, but not to impact on the polyurethane. Because, you know, if you were thinking, gosh, we'll go through and have it resanded, I mean, that's a lot of work and a lot of expense just for that. Can I ask, did you try and go back to the painters and go, hey, guys?
0: He's actually, unfortunately,
1: gone bust.
0: Yeah, he actually topped himself. So
1: okay. All right. Sorry to hear that.
0: Family.
1: Completely understand.
0: He's no longer around. But
1: because
0: I
1: would have a go with a little bit of paint stripper. Try and, you know, maybe something like Cedar Sky, which is not as toxic, let's say, as some of the others, and just see if that loosens it up. And then potentially you can clean the floor with that without impacting on the polyurethane. Otherwise, you might end up having to resand the whole floor.
0: Repolyurethane the whole floor.
1: Mate, there's nothing beats a drop sheet. I know that's always hindsight's 20/20 and all the rest of it, but you know, the time and effort it takes to mask something off is considerably less in every single situation than the time it takes you to clean up your mess later on. 0800 80 10 80 is the number to call. Coming up 20 minutes away from 8, we'll take a break. We'll talk to Pam in just a moment. We've got time for your calls as well. 0800 80 10 80 is the number to call.
2: The Nick Scali half-yearly clearance ends Sunday with everything reduced across the entire Nick Scali range. Everything is reduced during the half-yearly clearance. In Sunday at Nick Scali, Wairau Park, Mount Wellington and St Luke's.
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1: It was a news story that rocked the world, the implosion of the OceanGate Titan submersible as it dived to the wreckage of the Titanic. Christine Darwood suffered unimaginable loss that day with both her son and husband on board Titan. After 10 this week, Christine tells me about the moment she was told it was a catastrophic event and no one had survived.
2: There was definitely a divide in our lives now.
0: The Sunday Session with Francesca Rodkin. Sundays from 9 a.m. on Newstalk ZB. 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
3: You and Newstalk ZB, the lines are open. The number to call 0800 80 1080. Remember, in the next hour of the program, we're into the garden with Ruud Kleinpas from 8:30. But right now, it's your calls, your questions. 0800 80 1080 is the number. Just you know, talking with Paul just a moment ago. This was about some painters, unfortunately, that didn't put drop sheets down over the timber floor. Meths is, we've had a couple of people come through. If the floor was varnished with an oil-based product, use methylated spirits to clean the paint from the floor. If it's water-based, then use thinners. Okay, and someone else has gone, hey, Pete, use meths to remove the paint from the floor. Meths is seems to be the go. Thank you very much for that. It's, yeah, it is. It'll be meth. So gently, you know, with a great deal of patience, find your radio, you know, favorite bit of radio, put your headphones on, work away diligently, and hopefully you'll be able to rescue that floor. Oh, wait. Thank you very much for those texts that came in. 0800 80 1080, the number to call. Pam, good morning.
4: Good morning.
3: Hey there.
4: Just a quick question.
3: Sure.
4: I'm good, thank you. I think you've probably got a smile on the face.
3: Just a little bit. Well. Just a little bit. And my redecoration of the studio has been warmly received, I have to say.
4: Fantastic. Hey, look, I've got a situation where I've got a common wall between a lounge and a bedroom, and I'm just re-insulating and rejibbing this house, all permitted.
3: Yes.
4: And on the lounge side of the wall is going to be a TV, and on the bedroom side of the wall of the room is going to be the head of a bed.
3: Right.
4: Now, when I was getting a quote for having the insulation done, one of the people who I spoke to said, why don't I just put double thickness of jib on one side of the wall and I won't need noise cancelling insulation. I spoke to my builder about this and he said, he'd never heard of that.
3: Yeah, I have. And if you go to the jib guide, so jib.co.nz, you'll find that there's a whole lot of information about acoustics and the various systems have been tested, right? So you get what's called an STC rating, which is a sound transmission coefficient or something like that, which gives you a rating as to how soundproof a particular makeup of wall is. So, yes, doing double jib and sound insulation and then double jib will get you an STC rating of whatever it is. A single layer of jib will get you a different rating, et cetera, et cetera. So a double layer of jib is not an uncommon way of achieving better acoustic performance. The other thing that, given that you've got the television, and inevitably the television will have services running to it, so, you know, power and cable and so on, the other thing that people underestimate is how much air leakage goes through those penetrations. So you can do double jib, but let's say you happen to have a power point that's almost back to back. You've literally then got a hole going through your acoustics. So you need to think about where the power points are located, how you can acoustically isolate those so that sound doesn't transfer through the penetrations in the jib board, through the power points, basically. So think about that at the same time. The other option is if you didn't want to go to a double layer of plasterboard, you could go to a different type of plasterboard. So some plasterboards have better acoustic performance than others. So and then you could also, rather than do 10 mil, you could go to 13 mil, for example, and that will give you better acoustic performance. So there's quite a number of combinations that you could try to achieve a better outcome.
4: Okay, because this jib guy that I was talking to, he said, oh, no, don't worry about insulating the wall, just put double layer up. My builder just rolled his eyes.
3: Well,

0: I mean, I get the theory of it, like, and also I presume that they'd be able to provide you with some evidence for their conclusion, right? So, you know, if you've got a bit of 90 mil framing and you've got 10 mil plasterboard on one side and two layers of 10 mil jib on the inside, maybe you use noise line jib, which is their acoustic board. You can test that, and they probably would have. And then you could say, well, if you did those things plus added some acoustic insulation, then you would, I think you'd get a higher rating. So for the small investment, maybe two bales of acoustic insulation, I would put the acoustic insulation in. And okay. As it happens, it's one of those things, you know, it's a few years ago now, but when we were doing the block, because I was the site foreman for that, I was able to ensure that all of the interior partitions were insulated. We did it as standard practice. And it made a significant difference to the feel of the houses upon completion. So I'm all for it. I would not hesitate to insulate all of my interior walls.
1: The walls. Yeah. Okay, well, then my next question is, bearing in mind this is not going to be the master bedroom that's against the wall, if you were on a limited budget, which walls would you, or the exterior walls? What I did, I bought an old house.
0: Yep.
1: I've stripped it all out. I've, because it was brick and there was no building paper,
0: wow.
1: I've had to do every square, which has been a bit of a mammoth.
0: Mm-hmm.
1: And so my next question is, if I was going to do internal walls, which ones would you recommend? Just the bedrooms and forget about everything else, or do the kitchen and the dining as well?
0: I guess there's also something around, like, where does the noise come from? So, for example, if you've got a range hood that's mounted on the wall and next to it is, it might be a bedroom, it might be a living room or something like that, I would insulate, sound insulate, acoustically insulate that wall, because it's amazing how much noise comes through. I tell you what, the sound of a toilet, right, flushing and drawing water in, if it's on a wall that backs onto a bedroom, it's amazing how much sound transfers through an uninsulated wall from those sorts of things. So maybe just think about, where's my noise coming from and where's it going to, and then focus on those. And I know what you mean, you know, if budget is never an issue, and it never is never an issue, then you'd go, I'll just do everything. So I would think about what's where my noise sources are and what's on the other side of that wall do I want to protect.
1: Fantastic. That is nice. Great. Thank you very much.
0: My pleasure. Lovely to talk with you. Thank you.
1: Thank you. Bye.
0: It's a great conversation, actually. Look, of all of the things that we did well on the block, and we did a whole lot of things well on the block, adding insulation to all of the interior partitions, adding insulation to the mid-floor even when it wasn't required as part of the consent, made a huge difference to those houses. And I just think if you have the opportunity, if you're doing new build, I wouldn't stop at just insulating my exterior walls. I would be insulating interior partitions, all of them ideally, or as many as possible, and it makes a significant difference to the feel of the house later on. 10 minutes away from 8, we're back after the break.
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5: Rightio, Newstalk ZB, 7 minutes away from 8 o'clock. Tom, good morning.
6: Good morning, sir.
5: Indeed.
6: Instead of asking a question, can I get to the point?
5: Go.
6: Drainage score out.
5: Yes.
6: If we call it score air or stuff from the mill that's being used, what size do you use?
5: Depends a little bit on what the purpose is. So typically around pipes, like for bedding and pipes, council will want it to be like SAP 7, so up to 7 mil, because you don't want big bony bits in there. If you were doing drainage behind a retaining wall, for example, so you've got your wall, your protection, and then you want something that's free-flowing, I'd probably go 20 bar 40. So it's got a little bit of bigger stones, which will allow the water to percolate through there. In some cases, you can go 40 mil, no fines. That's probably the two most common ones.
6: Right. It's the wrong thing, sir, and I'm sorry to use those words so late. I was a registered drainer as well as a builder.
5: Yes.
6: Now, I've seen them all fill up with soil. Any of those ones. No, we used to have something because about quarter to three quarter score here, which is what I used, and you don't need the fabric around the cavern, the circle, which has to drain away if it's any good, and not often does it do that. Yeah, fine score here will make a very good job in the soil, or the clay even doesn't get in too quick. I just thought I'd make that comment because so often I've seen blocked up everything to what used to be 2.5, I forget what it was, but two to three inch stuff that they were using, slightly less than that, I forget what the size.
5: But on the soakage pits now, you do need to do a geotextile cloth around them, because otherwise it ends up just being filled with sediment over time and then stops.
6: Not if it's fine scoria. Clean, of course. I forget what the grade was in those days.
5: Yeah, SAP 7, yeah.
6: That didn't get in. Oh, well, a bit thicker for general stability too. But I just thought I'd make that comment, sir, and thank you for letting me.
5: Yeah, a pleasure. All the best to you, Tom.
6: Thank you, fine.
5: To be fair, I disagree. I think if you can do a drainage pit or a soakage pit, rather, the geotextile cloth, that allows the water to sort of percolate through, but it stops sediment, soil, from entering the space is a requirement. There's always a great deal of controversy around whether or not to put filter sock on drainage coil. So if you've got something like that Bailey Black Snake, which is the flexible drainage coil, you can get a sleeve, and it's one of those discussions builders have on site and drain layers have on site. It's around, do you put it on? Does it block it? Does it mean it slows down and all the rest of it? To be fair, I don't know what the answer is, but it's one of those arguments that we have. Things that we argue about on site. Right, we're back after the news, sport and weather at 8 o'clock.
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8: 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Mike Hosking, Francesca Rutkin, Ryan Bridge, Barry Soper, all the names you can trust. 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
9: It's 8 o'clock, I'm Kalia Strong. A search for a missing autistic man in northern Canterbury resumes today after being separated from his family during a morning hike. 26-year-old Patrick Eager was last seen before 10 o'clock yesterday in the Conical Hill track area of Hanmer Springs, walking towards the summit. Police say they're particularly concerned for his welfare as he's non-verbal and unfamiliar with the area. The search continues this morning with 30 volunteers assisting. The Greens are set to unveil their tax policy today. Co-leader Chloe Swarbrick says the election policy will be focused on common sense to tackle what she calls a cost of greed crisis. Here's senior political reporter Azaria Howell.
10: The Greens are proposing to boost resources for inland revenue to scrutinise money being sent out of the country and suggest the current tax law needs proper enforcement. Last year, the Greens' alternative budget promised to raise $88 billion in new revenue, including through a wealth tax, inheritance tax and company tax rates.
9: The Strait of Hormuz is closed to tanker traffic again, just days after a framework for peace was signed between the US and Iran. It comes as Iran accuses the US of failing to uphold their agreement by not preventing Israeli strikes in southern Lebanon. Delegations from Iran and US are still meeting in Switzerland to discuss a peace deal with other mediators in attendance. Middle East security expert Yazid Sayer told Sky News the strait will likely be shut until the fighting ends in Lebanon.
11: Unless they demonstrate their resolve and implement their threats immediately, then they have no deterrence.
9: Australia's Prime Minister Anthony Albanese has confirmed the fuel excise cut will be extended for another month. The excise was due to expire at the end of June and will now run until August 2nd. The heavy vehicle road user charge will also be reduced by 16 cents. A deadly bird flu variant, now detected in Australia, could threaten our native bird population and poultry industry. Biosecurity Minister Andrew Hoggard says our geographical isolation's given us time to prepare. He says there's no way to eradicate the strain once it becomes established. Hoggard says farmers and bird owners should have a plan, keep their facilities contained, and monitor who's coming into their farms.
12: If there was an infected farm and people that had visited that farm then came to yours, it could spread that way. So there's a range of biosecurity measures you need to take.
9: ACC's urging New Zealanders to beware of burn risks, as children are most likely to get hurt. The organisation accepted more than 20,000 burn-related injury claims last year, with recovery costing more than $40 million. More than 2,500 children aged 4 years or younger suffered burn-related injuries, the most of any age group. ACC Injury Prevention Lead James Whittaker says parents should consider what risks are around their child.
13: Keep hot drinks well away from them and be really careful when you're giving children a bath or a hot water bottle.
9: Confidence, a roaring Christchurch crowd will help the Warriors take it home in the first league match in the 1NZ Stadium. They're taking on the North Queensland Cowboys at 4pm. Warrior Nation founder Richie Morgan says there's no easy game in the NRL, but the Warriors have a strong squad.
14: With the Warrior Nation support in Christchurch raising the roof, I think Warriors by 12, it's going to be a bloody good game. More so the atmosphere, it's the place is going to be just echoing and up the wires, 12-point win.
15: To Newstalk ZB Sport. The culmination of years of belief from players and fans alike. That's the summation from centre Billy Proctor after the Hurricanes blew away the Chiefs 60 points to 5 to secure their first Super Rugby title in a decade. Proctor says it was a prime example of how the 2026 squad came together in a special way.
16: For a while now, we just haven't been able to get over the hurdles, and this year we had a nice calm composure about us. We just believed in each other, believed in what we were doing, trusted each other, and at the end of the day, that got us to where we are.
15: Super Rugby coverage with Habit Health Physio. Book today and stay in the game. Reflections of a crucial moment for New Zealand on day four of the second cricket test against England at the Oval. The hosts have reached 182 for five at stumps, still 281 runs away, with the Black Caps needing five wickets to level the series. A thorn on New Zealand's side before, Harry Brook thumped 58 of 54 balls before being removed by Matt Henry. Black Caps centurion Henry Nicholls admits it was nice to see the back of Brook.
17: And that period there where they scored at an incredible rate, and the guys did really well to stem that flow a little bit, and then obviously to create that chance and take it was really big. And I think that's the nature of this ground. We certainly saw it yesterday with me and Rutchin, is you can score really quickly across the block, and certainly we know having that big total on the board, they have to keep doing that for long periods.
15: A five-match NRL rookie has handed the title favourites a shock defeat in league's NRL. The Titans have stunned the Panthers 19-18 on the Gold Coast, thanks to a last-minute field goal from 20-year-old halfback Zane Harrison. Coach Josh Hannay has managed to say surprisingly measured in his post-match press conference.
18: We stared down a really, you know, the best team in the last 20 years there tonight, and they're the experts at closing out games like that, and I just thought it was a real step in the right direction for us against a really quality opposition that make it hard for you. So to have our five-game halfback step up and ice that moment, really pleasing.
15: The Bulldogs won in golden point extra time, prevailing 13-12 over the Sea Eagles. And the Netherlands have powered to a 5-1 win in Houston over Sweden at the Football World Cup. I'm Clay Wilson. That's Newstalk ZB News and Sport with Sanderson Vitamins, online or in-store from Chemist Warehouse nationwide. 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
2: Met service forecast for Pāmaki Makaurau. Cloud increasing through the morning with isolated showers becoming widespread for a time this afternoon and westerlies dying out in the evening. We've got a high of 19 degrees dropping to a low 10. And tomorrow, Monday, it's fine, then a few showers at night, southwesterlies turning southeasterly in the afternoon, a high of 16 dropping to a low 10. And looking at Tuesday, a few showers, expect easterly winds, a high of 17 and a low 12.
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0: Rightio, let's get into it. 0800 80 1080 is the number to call. We'll take your building questions through till 8.30 this morning. Then we're into the garden with Ruud Kleinpas from 8.30 this morning. So if you've got a question, phone us now because we'll get pretty busy soon. 0800 80 1080. The texts are great. That's 9292 or ZBZB from your mobile phone. And actually, a lot of conversation about covenants this morning, which is interesting. Pete, read the covenants. There's a long-standing principle in common law that states the specific overrides the general, so the covenant will always win. It's a very good, concise way of putting it. Pete, planning on buying a property with an existing building consent for a boat shed that has a year to action, does the consent stay with the property or do we need to reapply? Also, if we built it smaller, would we have to amend the consent? The consent involved getting neighbours' consents. That's from Sue. My sense is that the building consent would, you'd have to get it transferred to your name, because building consents always have the name of the owner on it. But if it's already been passed, I don't think that should be too much of a problem with council. But if you want to make it smaller, then yes, that would be an amendment at the very least to the building consent, which will require new plans to be drawn, showing just the fact that you want to make it smaller. But a fascinating question. Thank you very much for that. An interesting one from Craig, and I'm not sure how to approach this one. Can I stick a shower lining over an unconsented tile shower as a means of compliance? I think you probably could. Interesting approach. 0800 80 1080 is the number to call. Keith, hello there.
1: Hello there. I've got a question about showers as well.
0: Go for it.
1: I've got a we've got a 1960s batch in the Coromandel area, and it's got a bath. And soon after we got ownership of the batch, we put a tap down the bottom with a shower extension.
0: Yes, yeah, you know,
1: the dual tap shower thing. And being a batch, I threw up some plastic sheeting over the walls. And it's worked quite well over the years, although we don't use it that often now because we've got an extension with a consented shower, washhouse, etc.
0: Sure.
1: In the end here. Unfortunately, though, over the years, my wife's been at me to get rid of that plastic and do something with the walls around the edge of the bath. It's got wallpaper on the walls sort of up to a window height, and that's where the shower that is about the same height again. I was thinking of putting some of those big white melamine sheets along on the walls.
0: Yep, I'm with you. Yep.
1: To get rid of the plastic. And the other thing is that there's a 200 mil piece of timber around the edge of the bath, you know, where it joins the wall.
0: Yes.
1: And the taps come through.
0: Yeah,
1: that
0: piece I know of 200, exactly what
1: so
0: you
1: I was hoping,
0: mean.
1: Yep. Hoping to leave that in place and paint it.
0: Yeah.
1: Now, the wall above, I presume it's just jib with wallpaper over it. Obviously, you've got to take the wallpaper off. Now, would I have to seal that jib, or what's the story there before I put the white melamine on?
0: I mean, the white melamine is going to do the waterproofing for you, so you're not sealing the wall in order to, and in fact, what you might find is that the adhesive is designed to go, well, often if you're doing it from new, you'd have timber framing and you could put the melamine or the serotone or whatever they call it today directly to the studs, right?
1: Yeah.
0: And fix it to that. But in this case, you've already got the plasterboard there.
1: Yeah.
0: It would be about just checking the manufacturer's recommendations in terms of how the adhesion works. So if, for example, the adhesion is better on a surface that's sealed, then you would just run some paint over it, or certainly you'd have to remove the wallpaper because otherwise your glue is just sticking to the wallpaper.
1: Yeah.
0: But if, for example, you take the wallpaper off and in order

0: seal the surface, they recommend a sealer, then just do that, whatever the manufacturer's recommendations are. I'm just thinking, because I've done a few of those ones where they've got the bath with the old timber strip around it. You wouldn't consider removing that, bringing your lining down, and there's a special little moulding that goes over the lip of the bath?
1: Oh, okay.
0: I mean, I know it's more work, but it's just a slightly tidier.
1: I'm not sure. Okay,
0: I don't want to add to your work.
1: The other, the $64 question really is, though, does that need to be consented as well?
0: No, none of that does. And in fact, if you really wanted to, you could remove the bath, put in a preformed shower, so like an acrylic tray and liner.
1: Yeah, I don't want to do that because it's just, you know, too much work. The bath's pretty old, and I think if it was ever sold, someone would just put a bulldozer through it anyway and build one of these mansions, you know, that appear down in the Coromandel area these days. And I don't really want to do that.
0: I was
1: more concerned about there's that many questions about consenting it and stuff like
0: I'm quite clear on this. So if you just want to put some shower lining around an existing shower like that, definitely doesn't require a building consent.
1: Yeah, okay. Well, that's answered my question. Thanks very much for your help, sir.
0: Nice chatting with you. Take care.
1: Bye-bye.
0: All the very best then. Yesterday morning, I shot round to a mate's place. He was about to pour some concrete. I got away before he asked me if I could get on the barrow because it's a long walk up the drive from the road because he couldn't get the truck. Anyway, the reason I went there is that he's prepped it up properly for one of the Bailey Slim Jim water tanks, the big 3,000 litre ones. It's going to tuck in next to the new workshop that he's built, and they require seismic restraint. So he's got his posts embedded 900 mil in the ground, bit of concrete around them already, ready for his slab to go down, which happened yesterday. And it got me thinking about, you know, all of this talk about maybe a long, dry summer in terms of the El Nino effect, that this, I guess it's that a little bit of resilience, a little bit of options for homeowners around having a bit more control over their water usage is that thing of getting a little water tank, whether it's like I installed a little 600-litre one the other day with someone, this 3,000-litre Slim Jim that he's going to put in there, and it's going to serve as both retention and detention. So there's a bit of reuse, but it also helps with the stormwater management. And the fact that you can get these tanks that are the slim line ones that can, you know, go alongside a building or in a bit of space that you wouldn't otherwise utilize, I just think it makes more and more sense these days. So I guess inevitably I'll go back and give them a hand to lug it onto the area and get it connected and make use of that that rain that we get. Well, it's actually been pretty dry over the last couple of weeks. Certainly I've enjoyed the weather because I've been able to get a whole lot of jobs done outside. But at the same time, I'm also pleased that I've got a couple of water tanks at home just in case we have another long, dry summer. It is 15 minutes after 8. We might take a short break and we'll be back in just a moment.
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4: Yes, the five-minute fix that you started 5 days ago, I know exactly how that feels, given that I'm going to go home after a visit to a hardware store on the way home to pick up the inevitable extra little bits and pieces that I need to then sand, reprime, sand, first coat, then second coat, if I have a good run, at a bunch of balusters, in the hope that I can then put them back together tomorrow on the handrail. Tomorrow being a sunny day in Auckland, Tuesday being a rainy day. Whether or not I can get it done in time for 1 o'clock kickoff with the New Zealand versus Egypt game, I'm not sure, but we'll give it a red hot crack. Greetings, April.
5: Good morning.
4: Hi there.
5: Our family member has got an older house with black wiring.
4: I'm
5: just wondering, is it an issue for fires? I mean, are there many houses around with it now?
4: It's a little bit unusual to see it now because most houses probably would have had that removed. So is it the black rubber-coated insulation?
5: Well, I think it is. Somebody had a look at it and said, oh, you should get this changed. And it's a wee bit of a worry, but is it safe or is it an issue?
4: I think the one that is of particular concern is the very early wiring, which had a cloth wrapping around it, right? And you still see that sometimes in, you know, older bungalows and villas. Typically, if you see that, you would want to remove that or ensure that it's not live anymore. The rubber-coated one, I think, is less risk. But I guess the sensible approach would be to actually get a registered electrical inspector to come and test the house. And so there's a special tool that they have which allows them to test for any leakage or shorts or anything like that. And they could test and then determine whether or not the house is actually safe. And it's one of those things that I think I've started to advise people, if you're buying a house, right, if you've, you know, you've sold and you're buying something and maybe it's 10, 15, 20 years old, I would, as just as a safety thing, get a registered electrical inspector to come through and test.

0: all of the circuits to see whether there's any potential faults. So I think in this instance, I would get that done. And it's got to be an electrical inspector, which is kind of, they're often electricians as well, but it's the next level of qualification.
1: And is it a big job rewiring a 2.5 sort of bedroom house? Is it expensive?
0: Everything's expensive, and when it comes to building and construction these days, relatively speaking, it's not a, like the electricians that I use, for example, they do a lot of it because they're familiar with it, working in an older area, an older suburb. If there's good access to the underfloor and if there's access to the ceiling, sometimes what they can do is attach the new wires to the old wire and use the old wire as a draw wire. So going from a power point, let's say, to the ceiling. And often older houses, there's lots of cavities and spaces in the wall. You might find that the distribution board is possibly getting to the end of its life. So if it's got that black cabling, it might have the old fuse board, distribution board. It would be an opportunity to upgrade that, but you know, you've got to be budgeting in the sort of mid thousands, you know, $3,000-$4,000 to do that as a whole house, possibly a bit. But get a price. But I think just as an initial step, registered electrical inspector, come through, test the house, and then determine whether or not there's any faults that need fixing.
1: Right. Thanks so much.
0: My pleasure. Nice talking with you. Thanks, April. All the best. 0800 80 10 80 is the number to call. In fact, I had some electrical work done at my place, just some minor changes and a bit of maintenance and that sort of thing. And part of that was actually, you know what, we should probably upgrade one of the circuits on the board. The board's 25 years old, I guess, but not enough RCDs and for one particular circuit, not the right type of protection. So upgrade that part of the board at the same time. It's worth doing. Bryce, good morning to you.
2: How are you? I rang you earlier about that 20-foot container.
0: Yes, mate.
2: Another question I want to ask, we're thinking of building totally off the grid, so is consenting still the same?
0: Yes.
2: Right.
0: Yeah, essentially, there's been a couple of cases recently where, you know, people have sort of said, look, we're, I don't know, sovereign citizens, or, you know, the rules don't apply to us. We want to live in a shed, and we're going to add another shed and another shed and another one, and we're going to live in that and all the rest of it. And council have come along and gone, well, look, you've done all of this building without having a building consent. It's clearly a habitable space. We're going to deem it non-compliant. And in extreme cases, they could lobby to have those buildings removed, right? I think there's one family that keep appearing in court at the moment, getting fined tens of thousands of dollars every time that they breach the regulations. So those are extreme examples. But the whole point of the Building Act is to ensure people's safety, right? And so that's the whole point of the Building Act and the whole point of the Building Code that sits underneath the Building Act. So no matter what you do, if it's going to be a habitable space, it has to have a basic level of safety, and that's what the Building Act is about.
2: Okay. Well, thank you very much.
0: No trouble at all, mate. All the very best to you.
2: Thank you.
0: And so even going off-grid, right, which is awesome, if you can be self-sufficient in terms of power and water and those sorts of things, it's still a habitable space and it still needs to be safe. And the way to prove safety, I guess, is to comply with the Building Code. Carl, good morning to you.
3: Top of the morning to you, Pete, and to your listeners. I was left quite a large home from my good friend of 30 years.
0: Right.
3: And his will. I moved in. It was an abandoned home. We don't have power or water at the moment, but I'm going to seize that. But we've got rats in the roof.
0: Right.
3: And, well, they've been there since I've lived here. As you know, Auckland now has a rat explosion because of people just throwing rubbish onto the streets.
0: Well, only in Ponsonby, apparently.
3: Yeah, and Greyland. Yeah. And I'm not saying everybody, but, you know, a few of your community who throw their rubbish out the windows around supermarkets and malls,
0: sure.
3: You know, even they've had rat explosions. I'm just wondering, if I get a man into the roof, how long before he can eradicate the rats, please? I'm not scared of rats because I've had rats since I was a young man, and I had them as pets.
0: Yeah, but hearing them scared.

0: wandering around in the roost.
1: Yeah, I've actually been feeding them to keep them out of our area, and it's worked. They don't come into our area. So, that sounds strange, but I've been feeding them just to keep them away. As I said, I'm not afraid of them, but they are a bit of a, they're not clean. I don't know.
0: There seems to be a little lack of logic in that. But anyway, either way, look, I would go straight for the professionals, someone who's got the right traps and poisons and all the rest of it. Get them in, and then I think what you might find, in fact, there's one property that I look after which happens to be near some bush where council have been a little bit slack in terms of their pest control. And so I've got a company that puts in traps there, monitors them, and we've been doing that for a couple of years. And every time they come and check the bait is, 50% taken, 70% taken, that sort of thing. So
1: it's not my doing. It's just a natural occurrence. I've heard Kerry tell us on ZB that there has been explosions.
0: Yeah, over in Ponsonby, I saw that story as well.
1: Because of people throwing rubbish down. But how long will it take before the professionals get in? Are you aware of?
0: Oh no! If you got someone in, they could clean out your roof space and maybe. I don't know, it might take two or three cycles of trapping to get rid of them.
1: Right. How much am I looking at for that, Peter?
0: I don't know. It could be $120 every 3 months, something like that.
1: Oh, well, that's all good. Yeah. Oh, and what's the chance of them coming back? And what do I do if they do come back? Just keep telephoning or just keep cleaning the street.
0: From my own experience with the place that I look after, what we'd done is there'd been a couple of reports of rats getting into the building. And so the approach has been, I think, initially to put some baits inside the house. Then we've gone for constant bait stations around the perimeter, which then hopefully will capture them and stop them entering the property. So that seems to be the approach. I wish you well with that and with working out your inherited house. Rightio, it is bang on 8:30. So we're going to change gear. We're going to jump into the garden. We might end up talking about rats as well. Ruud Kleinpaast in just a moment.
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5: I think we'll get into it. Just a moment. Let's start
6: talking about rats rather than 5-1.
5: I'm more than happy to talk a little bit of football,
6: I'm sure you loved that one.
5: Oh, it was a cracker. It was a cracker. That was awesome. That was great. Rightio. Hey, look, in terms of why don't we deal with the rats? So Carl was talking there. He's as it happens, he seems to have inherited an old house, which has been a little bit derelict. And so he's got rats in the roof and that sort of thing. I mean, you'd go straight for the professional pest control people, wouldn't you?
6: Yeah, you could do that. Yeah. You can do that. Oh, absolutely, that's quite often the case. But on the other hand, we have our own, if you like, rat controllers and pest controllers. And that's to do with our pest control and predator-free.
5: Yes.
6: And we have materials and fabulous rat-catching things that you can put down and they'll work for 2 or 3 months or weeks or whatever. Then depends on how much they get. But one after the other will fall down literally underneath where they're caught.
5: These are the actual sort of mechanical devices, eh?
6: Exactly.
5: Right.
6: I knew that would do you.
5: I was reading something the other day where there's now like an AI component to it as well. So the traps know what's approaching.
6: Exactly.
5: To ensure that they don't, you know, accidentally capture something that is okay in the forest. But it will, I don't know what it does, take the head off a rat or a possum or a stoat or whatever.
6: Well, it depends on how it doesn't operate.
5: Yeah.
6: You know, these rats have to be pretty careful with that. But rat and mouse starter traps, good nature have those.
5: Mm-hmm.
6: And this is what we use to literally control mice, rats and all these other things. And they do it on a regular basis. Very good materials that alerts them to go there. And now, bingo.
5: Because I think some of these traps that they're using, you know, like in large forest estates and that sort of thing for predator control, basically recharge themselves. So rather than, you know, someone having to go out and reset the trap and so on, they operate and then they recharge. It's amazing.
6: That's right. Yes, and they do it one after the other. And it's a larger version of that does possums. You know what
5: right.
6: I mean? That sort of stuff. But this rat and mouse, the Good Nature is a really good group. I mean, right, for $149, you've got a ratter that goes on forever.
5: That's pretty, I wonder if that's...
6: Yes.
5: So, I know it's a slightly macabre topic, but in terms of that particular device, let's say you put it up on a fence post or a tree or something like that. Yeah. If it captures a rat, it deals to the rat, and then what drops the body out and then recharges?
6: Resets. Yeah. You don't even have to get out of bed.
5: But I guess, let's be really honest, you do end up with a whole bunch of rat carcasses that you need to dispose of, I presume.
6: Yeah, but you put some gloves on and you go, you know, you put them in the recycling bin.
5: Hey, they'd love you in the recycling. Fantastic. All right. Hey, well, that's awesome. We'll get some texts in a moment as well. For goodness sake, Talon in the ceiling. I won't tell my rat story because I've told it a number of times. But, you can try do it yourself. But I think, you know, professional traps that work well also work well for a reason. Right. Let's get amongst it. 0800 8010 80 is the number to call. Cedric, good morning.
7: Good morning. How are you going?
6: What can we do for you, Cedric?
7: Wasps.
6: What sort of wasps?

0: sort of wasps?
1: Oh, the ordinary common ones.
0: No. Oh, whoa, stop. We've got 5 species of wasp.
1: Yeah, I know.
0: Yeah, okay, now go on.
1: There was a nest one afternoon last year on either side of the house. So I got the old fly spray and I obliterated them.
0: Yes. Okay. And?
1: And that was the end of them.
0: Oh, is that?
1: Then I had one drinking, and I got a pail of water outside for the cat, and there was one there having a drink. It was stinking hot, so I just pushed it into the bloody water and drowned it.
0: Yeah, that's another one. But
1: then I had a bee there, I managed to get that out and put it in the sun. And it was gasping for breath.
0: Yeah.
1: And it survived. I just had a funny feeling when I went around.
0: I
1: had 2 women and a bantam that I used to feed. And there was chooks. It was next to the fence.
0: Yeah.
1: And they wouldn't allow it to eat any of the greens that I took down. So I used to put it at one end, throw it to them, and they'd go there in the bantam. I'd feed separate. Then one day, this was months later, she was sitting on the fence. I was running late, and she flew down and she came running along about 4 houses away, and she bloody took off and she came running towards me, and there was 2 women neighbours in their 20s. Came out and they were crossing the road and they were laughing. And one, as the bantam came to me, she turned around and I put her under my arm. And this woman says, "Stop laughing, sir. I've got a stomachache." She said, "And oh, I'm wet myself. Can you wait till I go home and change?"
0: Yeah, off you go.
1: I've never heard a woman laugh so much in my life. No, and she wet herself.
0: No, but to be quite honest, hey, Cedric, if you really want to talk wasps, there are many different, there are quite a few different species, and they also have different ways that you can attract them. And that is a really cool way to learn how to do it, by the way, apart from all the stuff you're telling me. But
1: yeah, well, with my monarchs, you see.
0: Yeah, gotcha.
1: Plants.
0: Gotcha.
1: Yeah, I've got 1,000 of them. I've got the monarchs.
0: Thank you so much. So much for your call. That's absolutely lovely.
1: Yeah.
0: Okay.
1: Yeah. Okay. I'll catch you.
0: Bye-bye. My goodness. Are you still there, Peter?
2: I was just having a look online at the Good Nature Traps.
0: Yes.
2: Awesome.
0: And you can see that's actually a very – it's not new. It's been there for probably a decade.
2: Yeah.
0: But they do some really cool stuff. And there's others now that are on the market as well. And it's very clever. I love it. It's good. Good fun, especially when you do pest control. Great stuff.
2: I mean, I don't know that I've got a significant rat problem at home, but I know that on the peninsula in general, there's an active group that does trap lines and so on, which is making – we've got a carker that's taken up residence in a nearby park, which is amazing, right? I'm just thinking, just because I like things that work well.
0: Exactly.
2: One regardless.
0: I used to live in Titiranga, at this time of the year, June, July, the kaka would go from Barrier, for instance, from the Barrier Islands, and would actually sit in the kauri trees above our house.
2: Yeah.
0: And you could hear them there because they get some of the kauri tree up. They eat what they eat, and the rest is kadunk on the roof.
2: Right. Oh, how brilliant.
0: It is very lovely and it is now getting better and better in Auckland. I love it. It's good. Yeah.
2: But I'm preaching to the choir here, right? So, you know, all of the work that these little ecological groups have been doing to create these pathways, you know, strips of native bush, regenerating bush that will allow that migration from, you know, some of the protected islands in the Gulf through to other areas like the Titirangi and the Waitakere Ranges and so on and so forth. So, you know, again, in,

0: in Devonport to have, I guess, to some degree, a little bit of pest control, more native planting, and suddenly we're seeing kaka back, which, I mean, I can't think of a time when you would have seen that type of native bird. And I was working outside on Friday with Mark, and the tuis have taken up residence in the neighbour's tree, and it just a cacophony of sound all afternoon. You know, beautiful sunny afternoon. It was just glorious. It's lovely to hear.
1: And the noises, we have the bellbird is common in tui. We haven't got tui really in Christchurch that much, but the same thing. And they are absolutely noisy, and they are singing to each other saying, "Oi, this is my place."
0: It was you know, nice summer's day, or not winter's day actually, but beautiful weather on Friday, working in the sun, awesome, listening to the birds, nothing better.
1: Talk about weather, we did 25 degrees yesterday.
0: Yeah, crazy, eh?
1: Yes, crazy. That was brilliant, beautiful.
0: Well, anyway, I did have ice on the windscreen the other morning, so there you go. Hey, Jackie, hello there.
2: Yes, hi, how's it going?
1: We're going well, my dear. Are you going to do a tree, are you?
2: The name escapes me, the sort of tree it is. But it's called Little Richard, but I can't remember the type. It's I don't know. It's one of those ones that has the colourful leaves, drops them, and then... Anyway, I want to know. I want to move it, and I want to know... I think I've heard somebody say you need to dig down on two sides and leave that for a couple of weeks, then do the other sides or something before you actually wrench it up or something. Is that right?
1: If I take you to the surgeon, for instance, in hospital, and they want to do something, let's say, like I've just had a knee operation a couple of months ago, and he says to me, you know what, I'm going to do the left side first and come back in about 3 weeks and we'll do the right side. You know what I mean? That is not...
2: Oh, so you say do the whole lot together?
1: Yeah.
2: Oh,
1: yes, please.
2: Right. Okay.
1: In one go, no mucking about, because you get double the shock that the tree has. You know what I mean?
2: Yes, yep.
1: And your little Richard tree, is that a liquid amber?
2: That's it. That's the name. Yeah.
1: Gosh, how do you know all these things?
2: How do I know it's Little Richard?
1: No, yes.
2: Because I can't remember the other name. No, because I had to search for, because I wanted one, but I wanted a smaller one. So I had to search and search and search. So that's probably why it's stuck in my head.
1: So I would shift
2: it and just go real deep, or?
1: You go as deep as you can and take as much of that soil with you to the place where it goes, okay? Mm. And do it in one go. Honestly, it pays to do it in one go, Jackie.
2: Okay, cool. Excellent. I'll do that. And my other question is, I've got an orange tree and it's in a pot and it's a, what is it, dwarf? I don't know much about gardening. You've obviously gathered.
1: No, you're fine. Anyway. You're fine. You're doing bloody well. Go on.
2: And it's got some branches on it that have got nothing on it, so I wanted to chop them off, like they're just bare. But I don't know when to do that without inviting in people that should do your things.
1: Now.
2: Oh, yeah, now.
1: Yeah, this is a good time to do it. Can you tell me, those empty parts of your orange tree, they do have fruit elsewhere, don't they?
2: My tree has,
1: okay,
2: but actually, now, funnily enough, it's only on one. Seems to be one side this year. But
1: exactly.
2: I don't know whether I created a problem myself, because you know how once you talked about I think it's the guava moth or something like that. So then I was thought, I don't want any of those in my oranges. So I went and put the netting over it. But then I didn't know how long to put the leafy on or when. So I kind of had it on all the time. So I might have stopped, the blossoms and stuff. I don't know.
1: If you're okay, I got you. But I've got another question for you. Those particular parts of your tree that do not have fruit, do they come? Yes. Do they sprout from very low on the bush?
2: Yes.
1: Ah, that could well be the part of the tree that is what they call, they've got a graft on it, if you like. So they're being put together with grafting, and if you do the graft upwards, they will not give you any fruit. So cut those off with a sharp pair of secateurs. Get rid of things that the ones, if it's very low, I bet you it's the graft that comes up, and you don't want to do that because that's a waste of time.
2: Oh, right.

0: looking at it now, it's where the actual first branches and stuff come out.
1: Bingo.
0: And they're only spindly little things.
1: Yeah. Get it's rid of them.
2: Yeah.
0: Yeah, okay. Cool.
2: All the very best to you, Jackie. Take care. And we need to take a break. We'll be back with Michael straight after the break.
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2: Your News Talk ZB, Ruud is with us, and Michael, a very good morning.
16: Morning, Devonport Peter. How are you?
2: Greetings. You well?
16: Yeah, just got back in from overseas, and I've picked up the radio. I'm not too sure what the topic is. I don't know if it's insects or birds.
1: All three.
2: Or everything.
1: It's all three.
2: Anything outdoors. Yeah.
16: Well, I've actually got a question for Ruud, but we'll get on with the birds. So I was a release agent for DOC and Bird Rescue up here in Parimarimo. So... much the demise of my neighbours, the tuis start at 3 in the morning and there's literally hundreds of tuis wood pigeons. We've got kookaburras, we've got a fern bird down the bottom, we've got everything. And I don't think the neighbours are too happy about it, but hey, look, at the end of the day, I've created that many native birds in Parimarima, which already existed anyway, because there's loads of tree edge here.
1: Yes.
16: But my question for you, and Pete will know this area, so Smale's family developed a site on Lake Papuki.
1: Yeah.
16: And there was a beautiful old villa that was there for years, and it was a wedding reception area. And me being an antique bottle digger, I had a bit of a cruise around the area when they were clearing it. And I ran into and got stung by a tiny little yellow and red fly, almost like the same as a bumblebee in colours. But I got stung quite profusely, really badly, and I had to leave that site.

0: white. And it looked like a small fly, and it was red and black on its body. What was that?
1: Goodness me.
0: Yeah, I nearly reported it, but I don't, to this day, I still don't know what it was.
1: No, I...
0: Any idea?
1: Those, the entomologist that used to be at DSIR, now Landcare Research, and you know, they've changed their names about 50,000 times in Auckland.
0: Mm, correct.
1: They have experts that I have got particular interest in these sort of things. But you need, if you think they were waspy like things or bee like things, you might need to talk to somebody who's good at that. Mm. Mm. Try Landcare Research.
0: It was a small fly with a sting wouldn't believe.
1: How do you know it was a fly?
0: Because I saw it on my leg, and the other ones that were kind of cruising around, they definitely weren't hornets, they definitely weren't wasps. It was a small fly-looking thing, and this is nigh on 8 years ago, and it stung, and I got the hell out of there. And
1: I don't know what it was. Yeah, but I don't think that flies actually sting. And the other thing is, for you and I to know that if you're talking about creatures with just two wings, not four wings, as most insects have, a two-winged insect is a fly. A four-winged insect is a bee, wasp, that group, you know, the Hymenoptera, different group. So, no, I can't tell you. That's so crucial to see two or four-winged type thing, eh? But the colours, too, it could be all sorts of things.
0: Yeah.
2: Boy, it's difficult.
0: It's really... I thought I might stall you. I really did.
1: You stalled me, and it really awesome. Hacks me off when it happens. Oh, Julie will find me
2: Mike,
1: grumpy.
2: He'll go off and do some research now, without a doubt. Good to hear from you, as always, and I know exactly that spot that you're fossicking around in. Very quickly before the news, Christine, good morning.
3: Good morning. I looked on the internet because I bought some Pittosporum Screenmaster, but it says it will burn next to a Zincaloom fence. I want something that will block the neighbour's windows, something that's tall and will grow fast. What's your recommendation?
1: Okay, Pittosporum Lily Pilly. Have you tried that?
3: But it says that Pittosporum on the internet...
1: Yes.
3: Will burn. It will go up in flames.
1: What? No. Pittosporum is quite good for this, but some varieties are not very good in very, very, very high, if you like, conditions of temperature. That's true. But you can get to your local... Go and have a look in your local area to where the people have done this already, and you can ring on the bell and say, what is it? Where do you get it? And try that out. But there are so many things you can use. Pittos, Grisalinia is good, for instance.
2: Ficus Tuffy, Ficus Hillyi.
1: Ficus Tuffy, there you go. Fotinia.
3: What's it called? What was that, please? What was it?
2: Ficus, F-I-C-C-U-S, Ficus. Yep. And you can get the Ficus Tuffies, or you can get the Ficus Hillyi. There's probably a couple of other varieties. Yep. I can't think of how many of those I planted in the last five or six years, and they've all gone gangbusters. I haven't lost a single one. They trim well. They grow well. That'd be my recommendation.
1: Christine,
3: okay, thank you.
1: Honestly, Christine, really, do a walk around your area, what grows best, ask the people what it is, and you will be on your bike. Honestly.
3: Yes, but it's next to the Zincaloom fence where it burns, so I don't want that.
1: You need to be slightly further away, but that's only by maybe a foot. 30 centimetres.
2: Mine's up against the fence as
3: 80 centimetres out.
2: You'll be fine.
1: 30 centimetres.
2: It'll be awesome. Ruud, thank you very much, sir. We will reconvene next Sunday.
1: It'll be 10 to 1. See ya.
2: Look forward to it. Take care. All right. Enjoy your day, folks. Catch you next week.
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7: 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Mike Hosking, Ryan Bridge, Matt Heath, Tyler Adams, all the names you can trust. 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
8: It's 9 o'clock. I'm Carlia Strong. A 28-year-old man is due in court tomorrow following a grievous assault in East Auckland last night. Emergency services were called to Kane Road in Panmure around 6:30 p.m. where one person was taken to hospital with critical injuries and remains in a serious condition. Police say the two men knew each other and they're investigating further. A person has died and another person is seriously injured after a two-vehicle crash in Kerikeri last night. Emergency services were called to Kerikeri Inlet Road about 8:30 p.m. Police have examined the scene and inquiries into what happened are ongoing. Outrage over a police plan hoping to reduce officers' ED mental health handovers from 60 minutes to 15. ETU Union's Finn O'Dwyer Cunliffe is urging Health New Zealand to block changes to mental health related call-outs, saying it shifts the risk onto workers not trained to manage it. He says there have to be safety assessments before it's approved.
9: Being called upon to deal with highly distressed patients is entirely inappropriate and really a nightmare waiting to happen.
8: Police have narrowed down where a missing Christchurch woman could be nearly a week since she disappeared. Police believe 69-year-old Adele was last seen around New Brighton Road and Cresswell Avenue on Monday night. They're asking Burwood residents to check their backyards, sheds, sleepouts or anywhere a person could seek shelter. Peace talks between the US and Iran are set to go ahead, despite Israel's continued attacks in southern Lebanon and the Strait of Hormuz being closed. Iran's announced the waterway is shut to tanker traffic due to continued IDF operations in Lebanon breaching its peace deal with the US. However, the US says the strait is still open. US Vice President J.D. Vance says they're working to clear up any confusion.
10: Things are going well, but of course we're going to verify all of this. And that's the thing that a lot of the criticisms of the deal have really underappreciated, is that the United States has all the cards.
8: The Greens are today outlining their tax plan and what co-leader Chloe Swarbrick says will tackle the cost of greed crisis. Here's senior political reporter Azaria Howe.
11: The party is expected to announce further resources for inland revenue to chase corporations, including tech giants. Chloe Swarbrick says this year's policy will be intentional on practical, common sense changes. The Greens' taxes, as part of their alternative budget last year, copped criticism from the government as well as Canberra's Labor leader, Chris Hipkins.
8: The country's health needs are multiplying, but spending's not keeping up. Health researchers say the $5.5 billion lift in this year's budget falls about $420 million short of what's required to deliver essential services. Victoria University's Jacqueline Cummings says we're facing population growth, rising costs and higher levels of need. But she says we have more than a decade of underinvestment and are spending far less than other countries.
12: We're about $30 billion behind where we should be, and that means a whole year's worth of funding. So we've got a lot to catch up on.
8: Confidence, a roaring Christchurch crowd will help the Warriors take it home in the first league match in the 1NZ Stadium. They're taking on the North Queensland Cowboys at 4pm. Warrior Nation founder Richie Morgan says there's no easy game in the NRL, but he's predicting the Warriors to win by 12.
13: To Newstalk ZB Sport. Satisfaction for Henry Nicholls as New Zealand move within sight of victory in the second cricket test against England at the Oval. The Black Caps need 5 wickets to win after England reached 182 for 5 at stumps on day 4, still 281 short of their 463-run target. It came after Nicholls' 121 on return to the team led the visitors to 361 in their second innings. Nicholls says it was a unique feeling to step in following the retirement of Kane Williamson after the first test.
14: No one's going to replace Kane. He's an incredible player, incredible person, and I've certainly been lucky enough to play a lot of my career with him. So certainly mixed emotions coming into that number 3 spot, but like I say, any time we play in a team, you've got a role, and for me, I was just trying to do that as well as I could.
13: Côte d'Ivoire hold a surprise 1-0 lead over Germany at halftime in their Football World Cup clash in Toronto. The Netherlands, meanwhile, have made a statement with a 5-1 trouncing of Sweden in Houston. Football coverage with Nissan X-Trail, the big one ends June 30. Be quick. Hurricanes loose forward Peter Luckey believes their Super Rugby title is a triumph 7 months in the making. The celebrations in the stands started at half-time during the home side's 60-5 win over the Chiefs in the final. Luckey says it's taken buy-in from everyone at Hurricanes headquarters to win their second title in such convincing fashion.
15: It is a dream. Like, we set this goal in November, started pre-season, and just the culture from the management down to the players, everyone bought into the identity and what we wanted to achieve, and you know, every day since November has led up to today.
13: A tough day 3 at golf's US Open for Ryan Fox. He's posted a 4-over par third round to fall to 7-over overall in a tie for 47th at the Shinnecock Hills Club on New York's Long Island. The leaders remain on the front nine, with Wyndham Clark dropping a shot to be at 6-under, trimming his buffer to just 2 shots. And the Black Sticks men have secured the bronze medal at Hockey's Nations Cup in South Africa with a 3-1 win over Japan. I'm Clay Wilson. That's Newstalk ZB News and Sport with Sanderson Vitamins, online or in-store from Chemist Warehouse nationwide. It's 9:05. Francesca Rudkin is next.
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17: Met service forecast for Pāmaki Makaurau. Cloud increasing through the morning with isolated showers becoming widespread for a time this afternoon and westerlies dying out in the evening. We've got a high of 19 degrees dropping to a low 10. And tomorrow, Monday, it's fine, then a few showers at night, southwesterlies turning southeasterly in the afternoon, a high of 16 dropping to a low 10. And looking at Tuesday, a few showers, expect easterly winds, a high of 17 and a low 12.
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13: Oh,
16: Good morning. Welcome to the Sunday session. I'm Francesca Rudkin with you until midday. Jeff Wilson is with us this hour to chat about last night's Super Rugby final and give us his thoughts on Dave Rennie's first All Black squad to be announced tomorrow. My guest after 10 is Christine Darwood. In June 2023, Ocean Gate's Titan submersible imploded while on a journey to view the wreck of the Titanic. You'll remember this. The whole world became obsessed with what had happened to this

0: 5 on board, which included Christine's husband and her 19-year-old son, had died from a catastrophic event. Christine has shared her experience of living through the search and rescue operation in a new book called 96 Hours, and she joins me for an emotional chat after 10. Now, since royal biographer and author Andrew Loney released his book entitled about Andrew Mountbatten Windsor and Sarah Ferguson, the revelations have kept coming. He also joins me to talk about the latest revelations, the current investigation, and what he thinks will happen to Sarah and Andrew now. He's going to be with me after 11. And of course, you can text on 9292.
1: The Sunday Session.
0: So the United Kingdom has had 6 prime ministers in the last 10 years. For a country which needs to hold a general election every 5 years, that's quite a high turnover, isn't it? So it's hardly surprising there is a plot afoot to potentially replace Sir Keir Starmer. But the lengths the Labour Party must go to find someone to do it has been fascinating and almost damning. Andy Burnham's victory in the Makerfield by-election this week is significant, not simply because Labour held the seat, but because of how convincingly he won it. Burnham got around 55% of the vote and a majority of more than 9,000, substantially improving Labour's previous performance and defeating Reform UK in a constituency where many expected a much closer contest. The result says as much about Burnham as it does about Labour. The campaign offered voters a choice for a local MP and a future potential Prime Minister. Burnham framed the election as an opportunity to change Labour, and many voters seem to view him as a distinct political brand rather than simply another Labour candidate. For Keir Starmer, the reality is stark. Before the by-election, Burnham could be dismissed as a popular regional mayor with no seat in Parliament. No more. Burnham is once again an MP, able to enter Parliament immediately and is therefore eligible to contest the Labour leadership. His victory has intensified speculation Starmer's position may no longer be sustainable. But realistically, how quickly could a leadership challenge happen? Well, it depends on formal rules and more on political pressure. If enough Labour MPs decide Burnham offers a better chance of defeating Reform and winning the next election, they could pressure Starmer to resign, triggering a leadership contest. Alternatively, if Starmer refuses to go, Burnham could mount a direct challenge. Either process could begin within days, within weeks, but the latest report suggests that cabinet ministers loyal to Starmer have told him he needs to set a timetable for his departure before the end of the weekend. The key question is, of course, whether Burnham has the experience to be a successful Prime Minister. He certainly has more than many recent leadership contenders. He served for years as an MP, held cabinet-level ministerial roles, and spent nearly a decade as the Mayor of Greater Manchester. You can argue, of course, running local government is not the same as running the country, but few could claim he lacks political credibility. There is, however, just something unusual about all this, isn't there? If Andy Burnham does become Prime Minister, the immediate catalyst will have been a by-election decided by around 45,000 voters. Seems a little absurd. Yet, not unprecedented. The United Kingdom's habit of changing prime ministers mid-term means some have never had to win a general election in their own right. Makerfield has not chosen the next prime minister, but it may have chosen who gets the opportunity to become one. So Keir Starmer has seen this threat coming for some time. This is the most slow-motion, transparent leadership challenge we've seen in a while. But something tells me that Keir Starmer won't go down without a fight. It's going to be a very interesting few weeks or possibly days.
1: The Sunday Session.
0: So Enda Brady is going to join us shortly with his thoughts on what will happen in the coming days and weeks. And of course, keen to hear your thoughts as well. You're most welcome to text on 9292. We're also going to talk rugby this hour. How good were the Hurricanes last night? They were just on, right? As for the Chiefs, well, sometimes it's just not your day. It looked like the weather threw them, and then they tried to play an up-tempo game like the Hurricanes, but they're just not as good at it as the Hurricanes, and it led to mistake after mistake. It might have been a bit better for them if they just slowed the game down, played to the conditions, rather than fight against them. But I'm sure you have your opinion as to what happened. Jeff Wilson is going to be with us shortly to talk about the game. But also we're going to look ahead to the All Blacks squad announcement tomorrow. It is 12 past nine. You're with the Sunday Session.
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9: It is 14 past nine. So this afternoon, the Green Party were supposed to be announcing their tax policy. However, someone from the party has managed to leak their own announcement. We were, a couple of days ago by the looks of things, we were scheduled to have Chloe Swarbrick on the show to preview the announcement right now. But as of the leak, she pulled out of the interview about half an hour ago. The Greens just wanted to get their heads around it and get their ducks in a row. I would have thought this would have been the perfect place to get ahead of the story and get your ducks in a row. But in the meantime, we have New Zealand Herald political editor Thomas Coughlin with us, who has read the leaked policy. Good morning.
10: Good morning, Francesca.
9: How have they managed to do this? How have they managed to leak their own tax plan? How's this happened?
10: Look, it's if you can stretch your memory back to 2019 and the government actually leaking the government's budget at the time, that was a pretty and big story at the time. It's a wee bit similar to that. So the Green Party have put up have written up a document on fairer tax, which is their tax policy, and they have uploaded that document to the internet. Now, often when you upload stuff to the internet, that is meant to trigger at a particular embargo time. You can upload it to a portion of your website that is private, that only internal people can see, and once a certain time elapses, then it becomes public and the whole world can see it. Now, from the look of things, I don't know this from sure, from the looks of things, the Greens accidentally uploaded their document to the public part of their website, which meant that if you Googled Green Party tax policy, as we were doing this morning, because we wanted to compare this year's tax policy to last year's tax policy. If you just Googled Green Party tax policy, then Google would take you to this year's tax policy, which is meant to be announced this afternoon.
9: There we have it. Okay. So that was going to be one of my questions, probably my first question to Chloe, actually, was how does what is being announced this afternoon compare to the alternative budget that they announced last year, which did include new taxes?
10: Yes, so there are still quite a few new taxes, but on the whole, it's much smaller than last year's policy. It seems like they've dialed it back a wee bit. I think last year's policy was scrutinised for the fact that it was pretty heavy on new taxes, $88 billion worth of new taxes. This one's about $32 billion from what we've been able to add up. So on the whole, it's much smaller. Last year's wealth tax triggered at about $2 million of net assets, I believe, and this year's one triggers at $10 million. So you have to be much richer to pay their wealth tax.

0: $1,000 a year, they would pay more tax, but everyone under that threshold would pay less. So a lot of people actually got a tax cut. This year they've lifted that threshold to 160, 150, $160,000. So you have to earn a lot more. Sorry, $160,000. So you have to earn a lot more this time around to start paying more tax, and everyone less who earns less than that will pay less tax. So that, I think one of the other criticisms of the tax plan last year was actually obviously $115,000 to $120,000 is a lot of money, but there have been some big wage settlements recently. So you have some, you know, some nurse practitioners, some nurses, you know, who are earning over that threshold now. Some people who are, you know, potentially thinking of moving to Australia for more income. Under last year's tax plan, they would have actually been hit with income tax increases. Under this year's plan, they'll probably avoid income tax increases and will get a tax cut.
1: Okay. Anything else? Any other key points to take from it?
0: There's quite, you know, the Greens, there's quite a lot of tax being the Greens. They have, there's a bank levy, so there's a 0.06% bank levy. So that is a tax on the total liabilities of banks with more than $100 billion in liabilities. It's meant to bring in $1.6 billion over the 4-year forecast period, and there is a an attack on corporate greed. So that is an increase in the corporate tax rate, I believe. But that is a part of the tax plan, and I'm very sorry because I've only just
1: No,
0: seen
1: no,
0: it this
1: no.
0: morning. I'm not entirely scrubbed up on it either.
1: That's right. I was such a good girl, Thomas, because it was embargoed. I didn't even look at it, so I got handed it at sort of 5 past 9 myself. Hike the corporate tax from 28% to 33% for companies with an
0: There you
1: annual
0: go.
1: turnover exceeding 30 million. And also we've got this a tax on inheritance or gifts as well, which I believe that they had in their 2025 plan.
0: Yes.
1: So
0: Pardon me. I'm scrubbing up on that bit myself. Pardon me.
1: But
0: But
1: family farms and the family home would be exempt just because that's the way we do things, isn't it,
0: yes,
1: these days?
0: and last this yes, and last I think last year that was the other big thing as well, isn't it? Family homes are also exempt from that from most of the taxes. So that's important to say because yeah, just like with the Labor's tax plan, you know, that they are trying to make sure that farms and the family home are exempt, because obviously farms, you know, you can have quite a lot of capital tied up in your land, but you're obviously not necessarily wealthy. It's just the structure of your finances.
1: Thomas, as you say, this has literally just hit the New Zealand Herald, and we're getting our heads around it now. But from what you have said, it sounds like they have moved in the direction that you would expect them to. Last year, they were you know, their plan was described as unrealistic and hugely expensive. They're going into an election. They want to be able to work with a coalition and have policies that they can work together on. So it sounds like they've just refined them down a
0: Yes.
1: little bit, made them a little bit more realistic. Could you see them working with Labour on policies like this, with policies like this?
0: Think that's sort of what clearly what's been in the background here is the you know the Labour's big thrust this time in opposition is to just become a wee bit more more centre left rather than sort of middle left or hard left. So the Labour ditched its wealth tax policy in 2023. It never actually became official policy. And this time around, they've been quite conservative on their tax plans, with Labour announcing just that CGT, which is quite a minor targeted CGT. It doesn't actually raise a lot of money, and so Labour's been very keen to not, I guess, spook people with their tax plans, and that's always been a bit of a problem for the Greens because obviously the Greens have a bit of a, you know, that their supporters, and their kind of ethos makes them probably more keen to implement radical tax reform, which does involve taxing more people and taxing them more than they pay at the moment, and that is sort of incompatible with where Labor's at the moment, and it does mean that the Greens and Labor are both open to the attack that they're, you know, that they could be a quite a an unstable coalition, in much the same way that the current coalition's been quite unstable because of the big differences in opinion between them. So I think the Greens have tried to help Labour a wee bit and to try and look a wee bit more stable by dialing down their tax ambitions. To be fair, I'm not sure whether they've dialed them down to the extent that Labour's this, you know, Labour's probably still unhelpful for Labour because you know that the next 2 weeks you're going to get the National Party Enact and New Zealand First, you know, going out there probably, and you know, I'm just speculating here, but I'd say there's a good chance that they're going to go around the country saying, you know, the Greens want all of these taxes and Labour's not going to stand up to them and axe those taxes, because Labor probably

0: secretly wants them as well. That's going to be the attack. And I'd say there's a very good chance of that being the attack. I think the Greens have tried to neutralise that a wee bit by dialing down the ambition of the tax plan. But, you know, it is still quite substantial. So I'm not been dialed back significantly sufficiently to really blunt that attack, but certainly an attempt.
1: Thomas, thank you so much for jumping on and talking us through that. Really appreciate that. That was Thomas Coghlan there. So just to sort of sum that up for you, what has been reported in the New Zealand Herald is that the Greens tax package dramatically reins in the party's ambition for a wealth tax, delivering less than half the revenue it proposed in its alternative budget last year. So you now need to be super rich. That means $10 million, over $2 million. It does include more than $32 billion of new revenue over 4 years, driven by this super rich tax, an inheritance and gifts tax, lifting the corporate tax rate for some, and reversing coalition changes to interest deductibility. So that gives you a little bit of a sense of what was going to be announced this afternoon.
2: The Sunday Session.
1: Righty-ho, keen to hear your thoughts on that, 92-92. I have a funny feeling that tax policy is going to be a priority when it comes to the election this year, isn't it? Probably comes as no surprise, but Lebanon continues to be at the centre of whether the fragile US-Iran deal will hold. So over the weekend, Israel and Hezbollah have continued to fire projectiles at each other in southern Lebanon and Israel. Now Iran says it is closing the Strait of Hormuz in response to what it describes as Israel's ceasefire violations. However, the US military has denied Iran's claim to control the strait and says it would ensue traffic continues to flow. So contradictory reports once again there, with negotiations between Tehran and Washington expected to kick off in Switzerland Sunday their time, so sort of today-ish. So hopefully there'll be some clarity soon. It is 25 past nine.
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1: I'm joined by Newstalk ZB political reporter Ethan Griffiths. Good morning, Ethan.
11: Good morning, Francesca.
1: I know you're getting the pleasure of spending your weekend at the National Conference? Well, at least Sunday at the

0: National Conference?
1: I couldn't think of anything better to do on a Sunday, frankly.
0: Do they provide you with good snacks?
1: Oh, I don't know. I haven't seen the spread yet, but I imagine there'll be a morning tea very shortly.
0: Oh, fingers crossed for you. So this is taking place yesterday and today. Gosh, it really kind of is the annual conference season, isn't it? Because Labor and ACT have theirs next weekend, don't they?
1: Yeah, it is. It's obviously they try and get them out of the way earlier in the year when it is election year. I'm here at the Lower Hutt Event Centre, about a 500 party faithful gathering here this weekend. Happens to be the party's 90th annual conference. All of them, everyone here buoyed, of course, with the Hurricanes win last night, which I imagine has got a few people with some sore heads. And of course, the election is on the minds of everyone. Obviously, never before has a major party of a first-term government been so unpopular just 4.5 months out from the election. So leader Christopher Luxon will be taken to the stage at 11 o'clock this morning. He'll be doing his best to amp up the party faithful. And to be fair to the bloke, you know, that can't be a really easy task at the moment with the Where National is in the polls, a sluggish economic recovery and books that don't give them much room to dish out any lollies. Mm. So it'll be interesting to see what he says. And we are expecting a policy announcement at 11 o'clock.
0: Do we have any idea what it's on?
1: Well, we have a little bit of a hint this morning in an article from Stuff. It seems to be surrounding KiwiSaver, which is interesting because National's announced two policies this election so far, and one of them already relates to KiwiSaver. They want to raise contributions to 12% by 2032. This policy this morning that we're expected to hear surrounds the gap that can often be left in new mothers' KiwiSaver accounts when they go on maternity leave. They obviously get paid their wages, but they don't get paid their KiwiSaver contributions. So it sounds like today the National Party is going to announce that the government will step in if they are re-elected and make those contributions, which you'd have to say would be a pretty popular policy, I would think.
0: I imagine so. So would they take on the employer's responsibilities as well, do you think?
1: At this stage, we don't know much at all. Of course, it's certainly the KiwiSaver element, and then there's the element of the wages as well, which is already government-backed. So you would think it would be very much along the lines of what happens already.
0: And I'm presuming that there would be a timeline on that. It's not indefinite.
1: Yeah. No.
0: That sounds quite good, doesn't it?
1: You would think not. You would think not. I imagine it will be for the period of maternity leave, I would think.
0: Okay, clearly that policy wasn't leaked quite to the extent that the Greens leaked their tax policy. So we'll just have to wait and see, and we'll keep an eye out for that announcement around 11. Anyone else that is speaking today that might be sort of worth keeping an eye out for, Ethan?
1: Yeah, there's currently a panel on at the moment with the party's law and order spokespeople, Paul Goldsmith and Mark Mitchell, and they are obviously singing the praises of their work that they've done this term. You know, there's very little that the government can point to and say that their rhetoric on the campaign matches what we're seeing now. The most obvious one, of course, being the economy. National pinned all of their hopes on an economic recovery. But you have to say, law and order, they have done a reasonable job at. I mean, certainly it doesn't take up nearly as many headlines as it did in 2022 and 2023 when the party was in opposition. So they will certainly be singing those praises today to the party faithful. And of course, on the election campaign, expect a lot of chat around how far the government's come with that as we hit the campaign trail later this year.
0: Ethan, I want to have a chat to you about the fact that Parliament returns. It's back next week after its post-budget recess. There's only 10 weeks left of Parliament, which kind of I find slightly terrifying because it feels like the end of the year is rushing at us before we know it. But 10 weeks left of Parliament for the House rises for the election campaign. The government still has a ton of legislation they need to pass. What's going to happen
1: Massive.
0: Here? Are we just going to be under urgency all the time?
1: Well, I imagine so. I mean, there are 56 government bills that is still sitting on Parliament's order paper right now. That, of course, doesn't include the members' bills. There's a number of those sitting on the order paper as well that all expire at the end of the term should they not be passed. And, of course, 10 weeks remaining, 10 sitting weeks. That doesn't suggest that it's just 10 weeks. Of course, there's usually a break of about 2 weeks between every sitting fortnight, but it is not much time for the government to get their legislative agenda across the line. And as a result, I would expect that there will be quite a significant period of urgency within that. It was interesting last week, Speaker Gerry Brownlee was before a select committee for Scrutiny Week and suggested, look, the governments these days are passing so much legislation, I think we need to have a look in the next Parliament at whether Parliament is actually sitting enough. Another fun fact for you, of all of the submissions that Parliament received on legislation in the last 30 years, half of them came in this term of Parliament.
0: Right.
1: So it has been incredibly busy for the government. government, and it will be a very busy 10

0: weeks.
1: Ethan, I don't want to hold you up any longer. I know you're dying to get back to the National Conference. So thank you so much for your time this morning. Really appreciate it.
2: The Sunday Session.
1: Right to UK politics now, and Prime Minister Keir Starmer is under pressure following the comprehensive by-election victory of leadership contender Andy Burnham. UK correspondent Enda Brady joins me. Enda, Burnham has won by a much greater majority than expected, so is he the answer to beating Reform?
3: I think he is, Franceschi. Yeah, thanks for having me. Look, it's been a huge 24 hours. Everyone I've spoken to at the highest level in British politics has said that this by-election has been the most consequential for a century. You've got a guy coming in from out of nowhere, pretty much, basically saying to people, I want to be Prime Minister. Choose me, I'll be Prime Minister. And that's what's happened, and I think that is what's going to happen. He has trounced Reform, and everyone in Labour, whether you like Burnham or not, they're looking at him and thinking, we got two choices here. Stick with Starmer and lose, or choose this guy and let's see if things get interesting.
1: So he pretty much enters Parliament straight away. So what happens next? Would you expect a leadership challenge straight away, or is it too far away from a 2029 election?
3: No, I think there will be a leadership challenge Monday morning, and I'd be curious to know what's going on in Keir Starmer's head. Does he fight? Does he dig his heels in? Does he try and flex any kind of credibility he has left? Or does he talk to his family and think, you know what, July the 5th is my second anniversary. I've done 2 years as Prime Minister. I've tried my absolute best. I'm a good person. And I'll walk away and just hand it over to Burnham. I can't call it right now. Some people are saying that Starmer will quit. Others are saying that there will be a leadership battle. But make no mistake, I think Andy Burnham's going to be Prime Minister by Christmas.
1: If there is a battle, does it need to be a contest? Would it look better if Wes Streeting also contested the leadership?
3: Streeting won't get anywhere if it comes down to a straight fight between him and Burnham. Mm. Burnham is a very good communicator. He can talk to people. He walks into a room. Look, I've known him a very long time because of my time at Sky News. I was there for two decades. Andy Burnham comes into a room. He's the kind of person people gravitate towards. He can talk to anyone from royalty to celebrities to an ordinary member of the public on the street. He just has that political razzmatazz, for want of a better phrase. Keir Starmer, he struggles to look people in the eye. His messaging just isn't there. And I think it all went wrong for Starmer the morning of his victory 2 years ago, where he came out and actually said to the British public, things are going to get worse before they will get better. I listened to that speech and I thought, who wrote this? This is absolutely dire.
1: For a little while now, there has been pressure on Starmer to come up with an exit timetable. His MPs have sort of said to him, come on, it's time to go. How much more pressure now is on him after this by-election?
3: I think it's a huge amount, and I'm going to deal with numbers. Labour nationwide in the UK have been polling 19%, Conservatives 18%, 19%. Farage and Reform are hitting between 24 and 26%. And out of nowhere, you got Andy Burnham winning that by-election the other night, 55% of the vote. Not just kind of polls that are so far away from a general election or who do you think or what do you think. He has pretty much trebled the Labour polling nationwide, and he didn't even use the word Labour in his campaigning. So I think he has political stardust in the UK right now. Everyone's talking about Farage and Reform. They're a party of protest. Farage is not going to be Prime Minister. I think Andy Burnham needs to get into Downing Street and stand up and say, look, give me 6 months, I'll make your life better. I will reduce the cost of living crisis. I'll make energy cheaper. I'll get your child into an apprenticeship, into a career. I'll get Britain moving again. Starmer has not been able to do any of this.
1: That's interesting. So if he replaces Starmer, how quickly do you think he might deliver any change?
3: Look, I think my own take on this, and I'm quite pro-European, I've lived in the UK since I was 17. I am now 50. And the last decade has been the worst decade I can remember of my 33 years in Britain. The last 10 years have been

0: the worst. Year on year, it's getting worse. And that all boils down to not being in the European Union, not trading at the level you did with your nearest neighbours, allies, comrades, friends. Britain needs to get back into Europe. Now, it's not going to happen overnight. It could be a 15-year project. But I think Andy Burnham needs to reach out to Brussels, get back into the customs union, the single market, and get British businesses trading with people who loved this country. I meet French people, Polish people, Germans, Spanish, Italians, Greeks, Turks. Everyone wants to trade with the UK. And there's just so much red tape and bureaucracy because of Brexit.
1: Enda Brady, thank you so much. Very much appreciate your time this morning. Don't forget that Christine Darwood joins me after 10 to talk about the loss of her husband and son and the Titan submersible and what it was like waiting to discover their tragic fate. So that is coming up after 10. Rugby is next.
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1: Well, what about those Hurricanes?
10: To kick it into touch, and it's a Canes coronation in the capital. It took 20 years to win their first Super Rugby crown. It has taken 10 more to win their second. But the great entertainers have pulled apart the Chiefs tonight.
1: They sure did. They completely blew away the Chiefs last night. Congratulations to them. We also have the announcement of Dave Rennie's first All Black squad tomorrow. To talk us through all of it, former All Black and Sky Sport commentator Jeff Wilson is with me now. Good morning, Jeff.
11: Morning. Blew away is a perfect like the perfect words. I did like that. I did like that. That's a great start. You're not wrong.
1: Did you see that one coming, that very comprehensive victory?
11: Look, I certainly felt the wind, and I certainly think the Chiefs felt it as well. Jono Gibbs, their coach, talked about it after the game. He said, look, one team handled the conditions clearly better than the other, and once they got some momentum, it was like they were plain sailing. They were sailing down breeze, and everything went right for them. They had the odd little thing go well and got them some confidence, and then the Hurricanes we'd seen all year. They came out and they were just awesome.
1: Yeah.
11: And a really, it was, trust me, it was a horrible night in the stadium, but it was a great

0: great show. The fans were engaged because there was such quality rugby playing in front of them, and everyone got to relax early. And so the party started with about 30 minutes to go, and you know, the DJ's having a great time. He's putting on all the classics, and everyone's into it. So look, I think they were the best team all year, and they proved it in the final.
1: I tend to think the Sky Sport commentators are very good at managing whatever weather is thrown at them, but last night you all looked like you were having a miserable time.
0: I'm glad I got entertained. Let's just put it this way. I was entertained.
1: But how rough were those conditions?
0: I've been in Wellington myself and played in some windy days, but that was probably at the extreme. And I think the most difficult in-stadium experience for the players, because it was almost, you couldn't predict the direction the wind was coming from, because it was almost like a mini hurricane inside the stadium, for excuse the pun. But look, ultimately, that's what they were dealing with. So, you know, I think the skill set of the Hurricanes and what they're trained for, and maybe having had familiar conditions as a training base throughout the course of the year, understanding how to play and use them, it certainly was in their favour. So it was tough, it was difficult, but they overcame those, and some of the things that they did was spectacular. And like I say, well, I'm glad as a commentator I got to witness some outstanding rugby.
1: No, it was fantastic. So let's look ahead. Dave Rennie names his first All Black squad tomorrow afternoon. 34 players for the Nations Championship in July. Do you expect much of a shift from the sides that we saw picked under Scott Robertson?
0: Look, I think class is class in most cases. So there'll be a lot of very, very familiar names, but also the fact there'll be some names that won't be there because they are not going to be around at the Rugby World Cup next year. There are a lot of players who are leaving offshore, a number who played last night that aren't available post 2026. So all of a sudden, there's a few opportunities, a few spaces. 34 is a bigger squad than normal, you know, a couple of extras, and there's a few injuries that have players in doubt. So it opens up windows for guys to, I think, maybe experience their first campaign, or you'll see some players who were on the fringe get an opportunity. So, yeah, I think there'll be two or three names. There'll be two or three, four names, new All Blacks in a squad, and out of 34, I think that's probably fair. Okay. So I think we should look forward to some guys maybe getting their first opportunity in the All Black jersey. But remember, a 34 has to at some case become a 23, and there are some guys, a lot of guys, who've got proven experience and have played well at the international scene for a number of years.
1: Who do you think those new players could be?
0: I think there's a couple of Hurricanes that might get a run. Xavier Numia was awesome up front and has been awesome all year. Had a really good season last year, so I wouldn't be surprised Lucien Prop if he gets a call up. Josh Morby had another really, really strong game last night. His all-round talents at the back was very, very good. It'll be interesting to see where they're at with Fehi Finianga Nofo in terms of his contract negotiations. He's another one from the Hurricanes who, you know, might see an opportunity at the next level. You know, besides that, you see the return of a Shea Fihaki from the Crusaders, who's, you know, we don't know where Will Jordan's at right now in terms of his health and when he's going to become available. So, like I say, there might be a few picked under an injury cloud, and here's an extra. But other than that, I can't sort of see maybe room for a Kyle Preston to return from the Crusaders. But this will give us a real clear indication what Dave Rennie is looking to do in terms of style of play with his first selection team.
1: Jeff, what about the never-ending question of the number 10?
0: Oh, you're going to talk about the first five? Every country's the same. So we know how pivotal.
1: What are we going to do there? Who's your number 10, and is Beauden Barrett in the squad?
0: Yeah, Beauden Barrett's definitely in the squad. Richard Mwong is not available. You need to carry three players who are capable of playing at the highest level, who have experience in that position. You just don't let that slip away when you need it. And Beauden Barrett, his game didn't flourish under a Blues system in 2026. So that's the first thing I'd say. So he'll be part of it, whether or not he's part of the first team or squad, first 23, but I think he'll get selected. Look, I think Ruben Love now, probably after last night,
1: He was superb, wasn't he?
0: He was amazing. Mm. Look, let's be honest. He had a game. He was the man of the match for good reason. You know, Damian McKenzie had a really difficult night at the office. He really, really did. So, You know, if you were just going to look on the

0: surface of things, at what point do you pull the trigger? And for me, when you've got a guy who's flying right now, and Ruben loves flying, surely you have to give him that opportunity. But I think all those three guys are going to be in the squad. You need that sort of depth of experience. And like I say, we also need it at fullback with no Will Jordan. Maybe no Will Jordan. Like I say, we don't know where he's at with his calf. Don't anticipate him being ready for the first test. So that's why I think all of those three are going to play a role in the squad.
1: Jeff, I just need a name. Who's going to be captain?
0: Look, right now, I find it hard to believe it's not going to be Ardie Savea. I just don't see a way that there's somebody else. I've been pressing for Cody Taylor. I think he'd do a great job. But I know what Ardie's done for Moana Pacifica as a leader, and he's been with Dave Rennie up in Japan, and they just went in and won a title. So I can't see a world that it's not Ardie Savea.
1: Jeff Wilson, thank you so much for your time this morning. Really appreciate it. It is 10 to 10.
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12: Fearless, focused, informed. It's the Mike Hosking Breakfast.
13: Nicola Willis, Finance Minister, back with us. Construction job numbers in construction this week in some parts of the country are through the roof. Do we see something good in construction, or we just don't know?
14: Well, those construction numbers for Q1 are much lower than I'd like to see. There is this other construction category, things like infrastructure construction, energy construction. That number is more positive, which suggests that infrastructure investment is supporting some good activity. Residential construction has been struggling, but again, consents are now up.
13: Yeah.
14: We'd hope to see that translate through into more residential construction.
12: Back tomorrow at 6 a.m. The Mike Hosking Breakfast with Aveda Retirement Communities on Newstalk ZB. Keep it simple. It's Sunday. The Sunday Session with Francesca Rutkin and Whitcalls for the best selection of great reads. Newstalk

You're with the Sunday Session. It is 7 to 10. Thank you for your text. Somebody said, a great game. A bit of an embarrassment, I'd say. A grand final looking like a professional team running over the top of a third division team. Yet that has been one of the issues, hasn't it? We've seen the point kind of blowouts. We saw it with one of the semi-finals as well, wasn't it? With the Crusaders. You kind of go, hang on, we've supposedly got two of the best teams. I thought they were two of the best teams from the season. Would you agree to that? If you look at the season as a whole, you get them together in a stadium, but it was just night and day, wasn't it? I think Jeff kind of agreed with my sort of analysis of it that I gave you at the top of the hour, which was very much that one team could manage the weather and the other couldn't, and they didn't know how to adjust their game. And I just think that really

0: Chiefs just should have slowed things down, trying not, you know, they just tried to play this really fast up-tempo game, like the Hurricanes, who were really good at it and were nailing it. And they should have just calmed down and gone with the weather a little bit rather than trying to fight it. But just my humble opinion. But yes, no, I agree. I mean, really good fun if you're a Hurricanes fan. Somebody asked Tex to say, well, all very entertaining for Hurricanes fans, but I'm not a fan of either teams. I'm more of a rugby league fan. But shouldn't the two best teams be in the final? Not very competitive for the final game of a competition. Thank you very much for your texts. You can keep them coming on 9292. We have a new episode of The Little Things out. I don't know. You might be looking around, looking at all the celebrities and going, why is everyone getting so skinny? Are we going back to the 90s where skinny is cool? We have Taryn Brumfitt on our podcast. She was an Australian of the Year, and she is a filmmaker and the founder of the Body Image Movement. And she's talking about how the challenges and trying to understand why we keep letting these trends about being skinny and things determine how we feel about ourselves. So she's really interesting, talking about how to ignore the skinny trend and be happy in your own body. You can check out The Little Things wherever you get your podcasts, iHeart. You know, Apple everywhere. It is 5 to 10.
1: The Nick Scali half-yearly clearance ends Sunday with everything reduced across the entire Nick Scali range. Everything is reduced during the half-yearly clearance. End Sunday at Nick Scali, Wairoa Park, Mount Wellington and St. Luke's.
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0: This week marks the third anniversary of the loss of five lives on the Titan submersible that imploded on a trip to view the Titanic. After the sub lost comms with the ship that they were launched from, a frantic search began to discover what had happened to the crew and save them before their oxygen ran out. For 5 days, Christine Darwood was on that ship, waiting for news of her husband and her son who were aboard the Titan. She talks us through those difficult days next here on News Talk ZB. Back shortly.

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5: It's 10 o'clock, I'm Carlia Strong. A pattern's emerging of jailed gang members carrying out strategic violence to get transferred to other prisons and strengthen their numbers. Attempts to get into Auckland Prison in Paremoremo are particularly common, the only facility in the country that permanently holds maximum security inmates. Claudia O'Neill has more.
6: Correction says prison bosses are taking steps to combat the attempted manipulation. It says management units have been set up at other sites with maximum security staff numbers and processes. Work also goes into prisoner placement and balancing gang factions to prevent one gang becoming dominant in a unit.
5: Political leaders are being told a she'll be right attitude won't cut it as Election Day looms closer. Pre-orders are now open for a book from the Helen Clark Foundation, with authors including lawyer and former Treaty Negotiations Minister Chris Finlayson, businessman Rod Carr and academic Jonathan Boston. Political reporter Troy Matich has more.
7: Chapters focus on the key issues that lie ahead of us this election year. It includes a closer look at cost of living, health and housing pressures. Former Prime Minister Helen Clark says what is clear is that action should not be counterproductive or just deferred.
5: A push for the government to better support people displaced due to overseas disasters, conflicts and humanitarian emergencies. A new report by World Vision and Auckland University is calling for changes to our humanitarian protections and immigration settings. It suggests the country needs an emergency protection framework which can be applied consistently across a range of crises. World Vision's Head of Advocacy and Justice, Rebecca Armstrong, says the government response is lacking.
8: There are communities in New Zealand who have family members who are involved in conflict or climate disasters who are desperate for them to have some protection and assistance.
5: Dissatisfaction from gun owners over the reliability of the firearms register. A Council of Licensed Firearm Owners survey suggests a quarter of gun owners reported serious and systemic errors with the system. The errors include incorrect serial numbers, duplicate entries, missing or untransferred firearms and wrong models and descriptions. Council spokesperson Hugh Devereaux-Mack says these could have serious consequences if police want to inspect a firearm which isn't there.
9: That means the police are operating off incorrect information, but also the license holder might be held accountable for a crime that they did not commit.
5: Accusations that Israel is trying to destabilise negotiations between the US and Iran to ensure Tehran doesn't secure a favourable deal. Iran's announced the Strait of Hormuz is closed again due to Israel's latest attacks in Lebanon, breaching Tehran's agreement with the US. Iran says it's targeting Hezbollah targets in southern Lebanon. However, Israeli political analyst Oli Goldberg says they're jeopardising peace talks for political gain.
10: Israel will have lost everything if the US and Iran continue to negotiate without it expressly.
5: Libraries are playing a special role in many Kiwi communities. Almost 3 in 4 respondents to a Public Libraries New Zealand survey say they have feelings of community and belonging in their local library. Public Libraries Chair Tiffany Rawlings says their role in fostering a good environment isn't surprising.
11: Libraries have a huge impact in people's lives on that. We're just places of where the community can come together and utilise the space.
12: The Newstalk ZB Sport and late drama at this morning's Football World Cup clash in Toronto.
13: Metcher whizzing it into a dive! Off the bench to make his mark!
12: Germany have scored in the 4th minute of stoppage time to clinch a come-from-behind 2-1 win over Côte d'Ivoire on TVNZ. Substitute Dennis Undav proved the difference, netting both goals for the Germans. Elsewhere, the Netherlands made a statement with a 5-1 trouncing of Sweden in Houston. Football coverage with Nissan X-Trail, the big one, ends June 30. Be quick. Paul Cole has come up one win short at the PSA Squash Tour's season-ending tour finals in Paris. The world number two has suffered a 3-1 loss in the final to world number three Diego Elias of Peru. The Black Foils have bagged a 2nd and 3rd place finish on their first day back in Sail GP racing at the latest round in Canada. New Zealand find themselves 2nd overall in Group A on 7 points in Halifax, behind series leaders Australia. The Black Foils are returning to the fold after missing 4 rounds following their dramatic crash during Event 2 in Auckland. A 4th straight Super Rugby Pacific silver medal is coming as no consolation to the Chiefs. The visitors' 60-5 hammering by the Hurricanes in Wellington comes after defeats in title deciders to the Crusaders in 2023 and 25 and to the Blues in 2024. Chiefs coach Jono Gibbs admits they'll be hurting for a while to come.
14: It was disappointing to walk away from a final with a few regrets. So yeah, the initial reaction process in that is strong emotions of frustration and disappointment, really, that we didn't show the best side of ourselves.
12: And Marcus Armstrong has qualified 3rd for the latest IndyCar race at the Road America track in Wisconsin. Series leader and 4-time champion Alex Palou has claimed pole position ahead of David Malukas. He's the first driver to claim 5 straight poles in IndyCar in 29 years. Scott McLaughlin has qualified 6th for tomorrow's race, with Sir Scott Dixon set to start from 10th. I'm Clay Wilson. That's Newstalk ZB News and Sport with Sanderson Vitamins, online or in-store from Chemist Warehouse nationwide. It's 10:05. Francesca Rudkin is next.
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15: The Fisheries Amendment Bill seems marooned. Lisa Futcheck, Seafood New Zealand Chief Executive. What's one thing in the bill that we're going to regret missing out on because it's now been put on hold?
16: The ability to manage our fisheries utilising all of the new technologies, things like management procedures, which make decisions up front about what to do when we see certain signals in the fishery.
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17: Met Service forecast for Pāmaki Makaurau. Cloud increasing through the morning with isolated showers becoming widespread for a time this afternoon and westerlies dying out in the evening. We've got a high of 19 degrees dropping to a low 10. And tomorrow, Monday, it's fine, then a few showers at night. Southwesterlies turning southeasterly in the afternoon. A high of 16, dropping to a low 10. And looking at Tuesday, a few showers. Expect easterly winds. A high of 17 and a low 12.
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18: Lovely to have you with us. It is 10:07. It was a tragedy that made headlines around the world. In June 2023, Ocean Gate's Titan submersible imploded while on a journey to view the wreck of the Titanic. All 5 on board died. 2 of those was Shahzada and 19-year-old Suleiman, the husband and son of Christine Darwood. Christine herself was supposed to be on the trip, but she'd given up her ticket for her son. She instead endured an agonising wait for news on board the expedition support vessel. Christine has now decided to share her stories of that day and how she's coped with the immense grief of losing Shahzada and 19-year-old Suleiman. Her new book is called 96 hours. Christine Darwood, good morning. Thank you so much for being with us.
19: Thank you for having me.

0: I was wondering if we could start by having a bit of a chat about your husband and your son. Could you tell me a little bit about Shahzada and Suleiman? What were they like?
1: Both of them were a little bit mischievous, and they did like playing pranks on me, and they were very loving. Shahzada was a very curious person. He loved learning, and he loved traveling, and he loved birds. Like, we had a joke. Like, he had a joke that, he loved taking pictures of birds, but there were two non-birds in his repertoire. And he says, like, pigeons and seagulls are non-birds because there are so many. So he would never take pictures of them. So it was like a bit of a running joke. And Suleiman was also very curious, very loving, very a really loving son, yes.
0: I loved that he took a Rubik's Cube down to try and break a world record in the Titan.
1: Yes.
0: He was so excited about the trip, wasn't he?
1: Oh yeah, he really wanted, he was adamant, that he wanted that world record for his Rubik's Cube. And yeah, he was very excited.
0: What was it about the Titanic that appealed to your family that made you want to go on this trip?
1: Well, mainly actually that it was possible, as in that technology has come so far that civilians now can go down, which obviously turned out not to be true. But it was more like that it's possible to go that deep and see things within the ocean that very few people get to see.
0: So, Christine, you were on board the ship that had taken the five men out to the Titan. You farewelled your boys. You were at sea waiting for their return. You were initially told that they'd lost communication with Titan, but also told that that wasn't unusual. 7 hours later, after they failed to come up, you're told they're officially missing. So, what goes through your head when you're told that?
1: Oh, it hit like a sledgehammer. And even though obviously we knew that they are not here, that they were missing, but sometimes speaking out the reality hits you, even though you don't want it to be true.
0: What was the atmosphere like on the ship after that, and as the search continued?
1: The atmosphere on the ship was very supportive. The people tried very hard to find them. The people tried really hard to mobilize other people, try to mobilize tools and whatever is would be available, but also very supportive towards us and in general. To it almost felt like a bit of a safety bubble.
0: How were you holding up during that search and as it dragged on? You write about the importance of hope in the book.
1: Yes, we had so much hope. And I think that hope was also reflected by the environment. Everybody was very hopeful, especially in the beginning, was very hopeful that we're going to get them up, and it's going to be all right. And that hope sort of was helping me not to think of the worst case scenario. But as the hours and days went on, that obviously went less and less.
0: You found a purpose, though, didn't you, to keep you focused? You decided that being on the ship, your role was to be the best communicator you could be between yourself on the ship
1: Yes.
0: and the families and others on shore. Tell me about that and how that served you.
1: I'm not a sea expert. I'm not a ocean expert. I'm not a submersible expert. I'm not even a rescue expert. Nothing. And because of the position where we were, I wasn't also able to even like call people. And because of the difficulty in with mobile reception and everything, so

0: I had to find something that I thought I'm good at, and that is people. And therefore, I thought, like, if I concentrate on others, I will be able to focus on that task and not go crazy.
1: You're an organizational psychologist and coach. You help people. You've helped
0: Yes.
1: people in the past with PTSD and trauma. But
0: Yes.
1: this is, of course,
0: Yes.
1: after an event. What did you learn about dealing with living through an event, being in it?
0: Well, obviously, I mean, I through my education, I had a bit of a tool belt that was helping me, like the breathing exercises, the focus on, or keeping the focus on something you're good at, the circle of control, like what is in my control versus what is not in my control. And therefore, I had to really concentrate on that, which maybe other people will not have in that moment. So in that, I felt like, well, I don't was prepared. I think nobody is prepared for that, and nobody will knows how you react in a crisis unless you're in it. And but it helped me to, well, as I said, not to completely lose my mind, because I knew if I focus on something, then all the other worries will reduce.
1: Christine, you're eventually told a catastrophic event had happened. I can't even imagine how hard that must have been for you to hear.
0: Yeah, it's still not my favorite sentence
1: No.
0: ever. No.
1: Was that when
0: No.
1: you gave up hope, or had you lost hope before that?
0: I think I don't know where the hope went. I think on that day when the Coast Guard, even before they said the catastrophic event, I mean, it was, they ran out of oxygen. They just, like, they haven't found any evidence so far. And then I think subconsciously I knew, and I guess subconsciously I lost hope, but I wouldn't allow myself, I wouldn't allow myself to lose that hope, because until we knew for sure.
1: There's almost a surreal moment on the ship when you realize you're a widow and your daughter realizes she's an only child.
0: Yeah, that was a gut-wrenching moment. Gut-wrenching, and yet so telling for our new reality. I mean, so I guess while it obviously takes time for new realities to set in, but in such a moment, you just have already a sense of what the future will hold. And so this is like this moment. Okay, yeah, now we are in the after and the divide. So that there was definitely a divide in our lives now, that there is a before and after.
1: What were those early days of grief like for you, especially for you grieving two people, two very different people that you had different relationship with?
0: Oh, it's all a blur.
1: Yeah.
0: It was just like pain. Pain and numbness and blur and, I don't know, a mesh of indescribable feelings. Like I don't think that I could pinpoint any one feeling at one time.
1: You were initially going to go on the trip with your husband. You gave your ticket to your son. After the accident, when you got back to shore, somebody gave you a piece of advice regarding that decision. Can you tell us what that was and how it impacted you?
0: Yeah, that I have to be careful to, the hindsight bias can be very strong, and I should not fall into that trap of the hindsight bias. Meaning, this was a woman from the Canadian Safety Board who, I'm sure, has seen many tragedies, has seen many accidents, has talked to many victims, people who lost people and everything. So she was very experienced.

0: hard has that been for you to deal with, to know it potentially could have been prevented?
1: So the U.S. Coast Guard, the lead of the U.S. Coast Guard, who was the head of the investigation, called me up and he said, I just would like to tell you, and that is very important to me, I would like to tell you that you could have not known. And I didn't think I needed to hear that, but it was like, he says, in our whole investigation, it came out that there was so much hidden, so much suppressed, so much information withheld that any regular person could have not found those informations.
0: And I think that is very important to know, isn't it? Were you aware of the media frenzy that was going on when you were on the ship, the interest in the search and the Titan? Of course, as you mentioned, you were sort of in a bubble, really.
1: We were in a bubble, and I also, and that comes also with my education, because I knew if I look at the, like, how toxic and how damaging looking at media and comments and social media could be, with the work and with PTSD, especially with my clients. So I knew I immediately switched off my news notifications, and I switched off my social media. I shut down my social media and everything. So I didn't receive any direct news. I obviously heard it from the family on shore. I heard it from my family, from Sudara's family, and from friends. Only certain friends I even replied. Others I just muted. And so I had an idea what's going on, but no idea of the extent it was like pushed. And I also credit to the family on land. They also didn't tell me the extent. They just said, okay, there's a lot of news going on, but they didn't tell me, because I think that would have made it exponentially more difficult on the ship. But obviously when I stepped on land, oh God, that all caught up with me. I could all then everything flooded in. I could see the news on the TV. I could see, you know, articles. I could see the newspapers and everything, like the headlines and everything. It was just absolutely haunting, absolutely haunting.
0: Christine, what has life been like for you since the accident? How are you doing now?
1: Well, it's 3 years and to the day, actually, for you. I had, well, two major breakdowns. I had some breakthroughs. I had very dark days. I had all sorts of ups and downs. But I think now I am slowly, slowly getting to a better place. And I think that has also to do with finding new purpose and finding a new path to an identity and what I want to do now.
0: Christine, thank you so much for sharing your story and for talking to us today. I really appreciate it.
1: Thank you. Thank you so much.
0: That was Christine Darwood. Her book, 96 Hours, shares the truly devastating story of losing her husband and son on board the Titan submersible. It is in stores now. And thank you for your text. Mel's text to say, tough interview, Francesca, but astonishing at the same time. Couldn't even imagine what she went through. Yeah, no. Thank you. You pretty much summed it up there, Mel. That's how I felt too. It's 22 past 10.
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0: Green Light by Lord here. This is one of the songs which has appeared on a list identified as being stolen by AI for them to, you know, scrape and use and help you at home produce your own wonderful breakup song, but it'll never be as good as Lord's. Joining me now to talk all about this is Steve Newell, our entertainment correspondent. Good morning.
1: Good morning.
0: I don't think as much as it could try, AI could come up with a song as good as, you know, a breakup song as good as what you get on Lord's Melodrama or...
1: Well, I think that's perfectly fair comment to make.
0: Yeah.
1: But more to the point, they didn't ask anyone if they could.
0: No.
1: And so we've known for ages that AI has been training on stolen material, like whether it's the written word or songs. And now US magazine The Atlantic has uncovered some data sets that are being shared within the community, the AI community, for training their models. Millions of songs are in there. One data set contains 12 million, another contains 9 million, and the two others both contain over 100,000 tracks. And what The Atlantic's done is set up an AI watchdog tool that lets you look up an artist and see exactly which of those tracks have been fed into those training systems without consent, without a license, and without payment. So, you know, it's destabilizing the way that copyright works and the control that artists have over the material at the same time as these AI companies are lobbying governments for assistance, and paints a pretty unpleasant picture. The media release from Australasian music rights management organisation APRA AMCOS is titled Proof of Theft and just says new investigation uncovers the Australian and New Zealand songs AI companies have stolen for data sets. A lot of familiar names in there. Split Ends, Lord, as you say,

0: Dan Walker, Crowded House, Marlon Williams, Beck Runger, Fat Freddy's Drop, Dave Dobbin, The Beths, Catch a Fire, all confirmed as being in these leaked data sets. And yeah, just really kind of cutting across the grain of what we need to support in our actual creative music industry.
1: Any creative industry, it doesn't matter whether you're publishing or music or art or whatever it is, it's all been scraped, hasn't it? I feel like the music industry has always been very slow to respond to technology. Maybe because it's been very hard to keep on top of it or to have access to what's going on or knowledge of what's going on. I don't know. But even if you go way back to when I was little and we were dealing with, you know, MySpace and Napster and various things like that.
0: I thought we were going to go right back to home taping is killing the music industry.
1: No, I won't go there. I'm talking about digital sort of online issues that we've had. It's just been really, really hard for creative people
0: to retain control
1: of their
0: There's work. Another dimension to this, I think, that's sort of beyond the Napster, right? And it's about actually thinking about these taonga that people have created, these pieces of incredible culture, and they're being used for a purpose which is totally like against, you know, no one's given permission for this stuff to be done, and no one's thoughts about AI have been taken into consideration, no one's thoughts about the commercial realities of it have been taken into consideration, and I think it's crazy that these immensely overvalued businesses are working on the back of just stuff they've nicked.
1: Okay, and then let's continue on with the sad news. We have the closure of Auckland's Flying Out, the record store.
0: Totally. It's been a tough day in my, a tough week in my neighbourhood of Karangahape Road in Auckland. Flying Out record store closed after 11 years. It was a real linchpin of the community here in Auckland. And on the same day, also 11 years old, Karangahape Road nightclub live music venue Neck of the Woods announced that they were closing as well. For Neck of the Woods, their statement said, "We live or die by our bar sales, which is fine when the economy's up, but unsustainable in the current climate and as people are drinking and spending less." So even though they're having really good attendances at their events.
1: Yeah, people still want to go and see the live acts.
0: It's been impossible to continue in the work. They are open for one last night tonight. So if you are a clubber, have fond memories of Neck of the Woods, get down there tonight. They're open from 7 p.m. for one last dance. And some to show, the importance of this venue to the community, sort of unrelated to the owners, some people that do club nights at Neck of the Woods have started to give a little to try and save it. It's a really great thing to see this sort of spontaneous attempt to save the venue. They're trying to raise $150,000, which would be enough to resuscitate the venue. It's been up for less than 24 hours. They've got 41,000
1: in the kitty
0: as well. So go to givealittle.co.nz and look for Save Neck of the Woods or Save NOTW.
1: Does anybody go out dancing at 7 p.m?
0: I mean, I'd hope so on a Sunday, because if you're waiting till the small hours.
1: I would. I'd love to be done and home in bed by 10:30. That'd be perfect.
0: Yeah, should be done by 1 tonight, as my optimistic view. I'll be down there. So,
1: that's my kind of clubbing. I love it. Thank you so much, Steve. It is 27 to 11. Next, Michelle has a science study for us that claims goats might be smarter than we thought.
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8: Joining me now to talk science is Dr. Michelle Dickinson. Good morning.
9: Good morning.
8: And you have a study for us today that implies that maybe goats are a little bit smarter than we think.
9: Look, I'm going to preface this with, I don't know much about goats. Like, I see them on farms, I feed them the kibble at those things. But according to a new study published in the Royal Society Open Science this week, goats are way smarter than we thought. And I love this little test because I thought it was super cute. So that's why I'm sharing it with you on a Sunday morning. Are you a goat fan, Francesca?
8: I don't know. Not so much. They can be quite sweet until I come up and nibble on you.
9: Well, this is sort of what I thought too. So here's how we're going with this. I've learned a lot about goats in this study. So basically most people, you know, if you said, what animals understand human communication, we would say things like dogs, right? That's what we do. But apparently goats are up there with dogs. And the way that they did this test, which is so cute, is they took 29 adult goats and they placed researchers behind a wooden screen. And there were two buckets at each end of basically a pen. One bucket contained a food reward and one bucket was empty. Now, the goats could see the buckets, not was what was in them, but they could see the buckets, but they could not see the researcher who was hidden behind the screen. And they basically let these goats into this pen under three different conditions. The first one is the hidden researcher put food in one bucket and then sat close to the empty bucket. And if the goats walked towards the source of the voice, then they would probably choose incorrectly if they were just listening to the person. But the researcher shouted at them, hey, oh, look over there. This is great. There's food over there. And we're trying to push their voice towards the other bucket whenever the goat got close to the bucket. The second one is the person said nothing. They basically let the goats randomly go towards the buckets. And their theory was that if the goats could smell the food, they would go to that bucket first. They didn't. They can't smell the food from far away, apparently. And the third one was, they had this researcher hiding behind the screen, and this person faced away from both buckets. So they were talking about how great the food was in the buckets, but they couldn't direct the goat using their voice saying, go over there, you're getting closer. And basically what they found under all these conditions is, yes, if you tell a goat where the food is, it will go. If you don't, it won't. So what I thought was interesting is that they've done this study with humans, right? Human babies. And human babies succeed 80% of the time. So they understand with our voices how to go places. Dogs succeed 63% of the time, but chimpanzees have always failed this test. And the goats came in at 60%, which is about similar to dogs. And so goats are about as smart as dogs. But what I found interesting is the researchers in this experiment only spoke German to the goats. And the goats lived
8: English.
9: In England.
8: So yes,
9: they do.
8: So it's got nothing to do with the words. It's purely the direction of sound, right?
9: Yeah, direction and how excited you are when you get close to something rewarding. So if you want a fun study to read on your Sunday, this is like German people yelling at English goats to find some pasta that is in a bucket. It's super cute. And what we found is what is now making me feel very guilty about the fact that I do love a goat curry is that goats are way smarter than we think.
8: I love it. Thank you so much, Michelle. We'll catch up next week.
9: Thanks.
8: That was Michelle Dickinson. Coming up next, Mike Vander Elsen is with us. And this month, our judging is going to begin for the best toasted sandwich in New Zealand. Now, we've all got a favourite, haven't we? We sure do. I'm pretty partial to a bit of avocado and tomato and aioli and halloumi all together, nicely heated. But Mike has a toasted Reuben sandwich, which might also tickle your fancy. That is coming up next. It is 20 to 11.
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8: Not all of you are surprised at how smart goats are. Thank you for your text. One says, I have goats. They answer to their names and they're very good at problem solving. So there we go. Mike Vander Elsen joins me now, a resident chef. Good morning.
20: Good morning.
8: Steve Newell and I, when we were talking about entertainment, we're laughing about the fact it would be great to go clubbing at 7 o'clock at night, you know, not at 11 o'clock like we did when we were younger. And then I was thinking, my partner and I were talking about it this week. He was saying, can you remember when we used to go out for dinner? We used to make a booking for 8, 8.30. Like we wouldn't get to a restaurant before 8.30 at night. And now we seem to be there at 6. And no one's serving after 9. It's kind of crazy, isn't it?
20: Oh, no, well, it'd actually be quite good if you go early because then you can get that first table where half your main is free or something.
8: You get in and then you're out and, I know. Anyway, I don't know if it's a sign of, obviously it's a sign that I am ageing, but I also think, I wonder whether as a nation we've just accepted the fact we like to go early. You know,
20: particularly at this time of the year.
8: You know, we're not these countries that want to be up all night eating and drinking. Anyway, let's talk about toasted sandwiches because it's a big month for the toasted sandwich.
20: It is. It's the National Toasted Sandwich Competition. Who would have thought there is such a thing? But there is.
8: But you get some good inspiration, right?
20: Oh, it's amazing. And you actually get some really, really good places entering. So, for example, Cazador and Mount Eden, Culprit, also in Auckland. Some of the best restaurants in Auckland. And they're entering the competition to make the best toasted sandwich. So toast sandwiches are quite delicious, I must say. They are a favourite for lunchtime in the Vander Elsen household, I've just been told my cholesterol's too high, so I'm going to be replacing the butter and the cheese with something boring. But anyway, I'll still make them delicious.
8: So what's key to a good toasted sandwich then?
20: I think absolute fillings, but also

0: it's also the bread. I feel the bread and your toaster itself. So you could kind of go, remember the old school kind of toasters that you'd shut it down and
1: Yeah.
0: you'd jam all your spaghetti in there and you'd force it with some vice grips and it would eventually close. And then when you open it up, it's all been neatly cut in half for you, those toasters. I do love them. I love those ones that cut them in half. But then even before that, you would have like a long wire with, a cast iron sort of toaster on the end, and you'd chuck that into your fire, and out comes your piping hot toasted sandwich, and you'd do burn yourself on all the cheese. So I do think the toaster itself, but also it's the fillings. The fillings need to have a lot of guts. They need to have a lot of flavor, and then it's also the bread. My favorite would be the sourdough. If I had a favorite, it would be the sourdough on the outside.
1: Yes,
0: It is super crunchy, super crispy. It takes up the butter that I used to be able to have, but now it takes up something else.
1: There we go. Now, today you've selected a toasted Reuben sandwich for us.
0: So Reuben sandwiches, generally not toasted, out of America, New York in particular, they use pastrami, not as common in New Zealand. So instead of pastrami, I'm using silver side today, corn silver side. So this particular sandwich, it's a perfect balance between saltiness of the beef. You add the gherkins in there, so you've got the crispy kind of bite and cut through of the gherkins, and then you've got melted cheese in there as well. So it's got a little bit of everything. So this would be the sort of toasted sandwich you could have when you've had corn silver side for dinner and you've got some silver side left over. What am I going to do with it? So I'll run through the pack that we all know how to make corn silver side. Take it out of the pack, run it under a little bit of water just to rinse it off, chuck it into a pot. You could put in some bay leaves, you could put in some peppercorns, a little bit of vinegar, a little bit of brown sugar, bring it up to boil, simmer it for about an hour, turn it off, allow the meat to cool in the juices so that it takes all those juices in as it cools. That is done. Then you assemble the Reuben sandwich. One important part of a Reuben sandwich that I have left out is sauerkraut. So sauerkraut is a massive part. And traditionally for Reuben, they also use a rye bread. So sauerkraut rye, it's bringing in the German style of that sandwich. So there is a recipe included in this today to make a quick sauerkraut, sorry. Or you can just go down the road and buy some sauerkraut. So to assemble your toasted sandwich, heat up your sandwich press. And then I'm using sourdough because it is delicious. So this will make six sandwiches, so 12 slices of sourdough that's been lightly buttered. Inside that, you go Dijon mustard, a good smothering of that. Then you go large gherkins. I love the sweet sour gherkins with this. And then you go Swiss cheese, a slice of Swiss cheese. And then you go the corn silver side itself. And then finally, the sauerkraut. Chuck your top on, fire that into your toaster. It's going to take about 4 to 5 minutes until the sourdough is really nice and crispy and the cheese is just starting to melt. Pull that out, slice it, eat it.
1: Oh, so the cheese is quite important, isn't it? Because I'm quite boring.
0: Very.
1: I just put in grated mozzarella because it all goes nice and soft and stringy. But actually, you can get a bit of a kick from some cheeses, can't you, when you add them?
0: You can. You could go any cheese in this, but traditionally, it's a Swiss cheese that runs through this, and the Swiss cheese kind of gives you a little balance of that gooiness, but also a little bit of flavour.
1: Love it, Mike. Thank you so much. Enjoy the rest of your day. Really appreciate your time. You'll be able to get that recipe at goodfromscratch.co.nz or newstalkzb.co.nz/Sunday. We put up all our interviews there. You might have just been on a long bike ride. You might have been for a run. You might have just had a really big night last night and you're reaching for an electrolyte drink. Well, maybe you should think again. Next up, Erin looks at whether these drinks are filled with essential nutrients that are going to make a bit of a difference or just an expensive wellness trend. That's next.
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5: It is time to talk wellness, and I'm joined now by Erin O'Hara. Good morning.
6: Good morning.
5: You got a good one for us today, because I think electrolytes, it's something really easy that we think we can grab someone from the dairy or grab one from a shop and we're doing ourselves a favour and, you know... I think it's probably more a placebo effect than anything. I don't know. Is that true or not?
6: Yeah, we're really in this electrolyte craze at the moment where everyone's thinking they need to drink electrolytes during the day and whether they've done exercise or not. And it's becoming a big thing. And it's actually one of the biggest growing wellness industry areas at the moment. And it's in a $1 billion market. So it's a big marketed area, is electrolytes and marketing electrolytes to everyone. And traditionally, really, electrolytes were used for people who were training and doing a lot of exercise, which I mean over 1 hour of exercise a day, sweating a lot, hot weather. And also, you know, if you've got a gastro bug, diarrhea, using it in those times, where now people are just drinking it while they're at their desk in their office. And I see all new electrolyte products coming out all the time and use this for energy. And I'm thinking, traditionally, really, electrolytes is not so much about energy, but actually about mineral balance. And that's where, if you don't really know what electrolytes are, it's the minerals, sodium, potassium, magnesium, calcium, all put into usually a powder form, or you can buy it already pre-made, usually very high in sugar if you're buying it in the form of a pre-made drink. But really helpful when you are sweating a lot and doing a lot of exercise, which means over 1 hour, sweating a lot, you need to replace those electrolytes. Or if you are sick and you know that your bowel's moving very quickly, you're losing a lot of water, so you're trying to help uptake water, is basically what your electrolytes are doing. You can get it naturally sourced, so looking at things like your coconut water is a great form of natural electrolytes, which is a little bit better balanced than if you're using a lot of these synthetic-made products, which are very high, or even adding like a pinch of salt to just your normal water is just going to be just as good as most of these electrolyte products. The thing to be really cautious of with electrolytes is the high in sodium, which means salt. So if you have high blood pressure, increasing your salt intake through having electrolyte drinks means you're going to increase your blood volume, which is going to increase your blood pressure, which is not the best for everyone, especially if you already have a heart condition.
5: I used to use a lot of electrolytes when I was trail running and doing really long hikes and things like that. And then I got to the point where I just have a little bag of salt and I just dip my finger in it.
6: Yeah,
5: put that in my mouth once an hour, and then that never cramped, kind of kept everything under control, lots of water. Yeah.
6: And that's the appropriate time to be using electrolytes, is when you are doing those longer sessions where you're needing the mineral balance to prevent cramping, also helps to keep the gut settled and uptake water. Because basically when you've got the minerals there, you're going to rehydrate better.
5: Hangover? And that's about a hangover? What about for a hangover?
6: A lot of people use it then, and yes, it can be helpful to relieve symptoms, but whether we need it or not is another story. I think the thing to watch out the most is not overdoing your electrolytes. If you don't need them, don't take them. Like if you're only doing just a general exercise, like half an hour at the gym, you don't need to be drinking an electrolyte drink for a session like that. So really think about how you're using it and not sitting and drinking it all day. Many packets of powders that you're putting in your drink bottle, actually normal

0: water can hydrate you too.
1: How do you know if you need it? What kind of symptoms would you be facing?
0: Really muscle cramps, headaches, fatigue, but also knowing that you've sweated a lot or lost a lot of water. That's when you really want to be starting to look at how can I uptake some more water into the body and get the balance right.
1: Brilliant. Thank you so much, Erin. Appreciate that. It is 5 to 11.

0: into the body and get the balance right.
1: Brilliant. Thank you so much, Erin. Appreciate that. It is 5 to 11.
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4: 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The Unicorn, a comedy about a widowed dad discovering that kindness, emotional maturity and basic communication make you extremely hot and desirable. And the drama some people are saying is better than Broadchurch. Under Salt Marsh, a devastating crime shatters a tight-knit Welsh community where everyone's hiding something, including the marsh itself. 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And they're both streaming on TVNZ+.
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1: Right, as a current investigation into Andrew Mountbatten Windsor takes place, the royal biographer and author who helped bring his seriously questionable and possibly treasonous behaviour to light, Andrew Loney, has re-released his book entitled With More Revelations, and he's going to join me to discuss these revelations about Andrew, his former wife and his children, and what potentially could happen next for the royal family. That is coming up next here on News Talk ZB.

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4: It's 11 o'clock. I'm Kalia Strong. National's campaign boss has compared ACT and New Zealand First to bickering children as he rouses the party faithful at its annual conference. Political reporter Ethan Griffiths is there.
5: Simeon Brown addressed a full room of 500 members in Lower Hutt this morning, labelling National's two coalition partners a distraction and saying NZ First can't be trusted not to partner with Labour. But he saved the strongest criticism for Labour and the Greens, saying if returns to power, they'd be recidivist offenders and ruin the country's books.
4: Prime Minister Chris Luxon is addressing the conference now and announcing a KiwiSaver election policy. Meanwhile, the Green Party has its sights set on tackling inequality and corporate greed. It's set to reveal a raft of election tax changes it says will rebuild the country and put more money in the pockets of New Zealanders. Claudia O'Neill has more.
6: The changes include new super-rich inheritance and gift taxes, a higher tax rate for big corporations, and a levy on liabilities for the four big banks. The Greens say this delivers more than $32 billion of new revenue over 4 years. The party's also promising to change income tax rates, giving anyone earning under $160,000 a tax cut.
4: An Auckland mother says her 10-year-old's still traumatised more than a month after he was attacked by an out-of-control dog. Anna and her son Mickey had been riding their bikes in Belmont on the North Shore in May when they came across a woman struggling to control the dog. Anna says she didn't realise her son had been bitten until they returned home, and she found him shaking and crying with a leg full of blood. She says Mickey's now fearful of dogs and scared to walk to school alone. Auckland Council says the owner's been issued an infringement, and the dog's now required to be de-sexed, microchipped and muzzled when in public. A 26-year-old autistic man has been found after going missing during a hike with his family. Patrick Eager was reported missing yesterday morning in the Conical Hill track area of Hanmer Springs. Police say he's now been located with the help of about 30 search and rescue volunteers. Israel's been urged to pull their military out of Lebanon or risk their relationship with the US. It comes as Iran announced the Strait of Hormuz would be closed due to Israel's latest attacks on southern Lebanon, violating a peace plan between the US and Iran. US and Iran delegates are meeting in Switzerland for further peace talks along with other mediators. Former Prime Minister Helen Clark, who also worked for the United Nations, told QAnon Israel must not jeopardise the progress being made.
7: And as the Vice President Vance reminded Israelis, the US is really your only major ally. In effect, don't mess us around.
4: The Warriors are making history in Christchurch, bringing rugby league to the new 1NZ Stadium for the first time. They're taking on the North Queensland Cowboys at 4 p.m. More than 1,000 Warriors fans will be marching down Cashel Street with flags, drums and chants from 3 p.m. Warrior Nation founder Richie Morgan says everyone is loud, proud and excited to be in the city.
8: We are all one family. That's what it's always about, the people. And we just want everyone to have a bloody good time. Bring your flags, bring your banners, bring your voice, bring your energy. Don't be shy. Not the place to be shy.
4: A renewed call to reject the fourth phase of police changes to call-outs related to mental health. Etu argues reducing ED handovers from 60 minutes to 15 pushes risk onto workers not trained to handle it. It says police are often crucial for keeping high-risk patients calm. Etu's Finn O'Dwyer-Cunliffe says a similar UK policy had billions of dollars invested to ensure appropriate measures were taken.
9: To News Talk ZB Sport. A surprise Shane van Gisbergen after bagging pole position for the NASCAR Cup Series race at the Coronado Naval Base in San Diego. He's qualified fastest for tomorrow's 75-lap race on the custom-built track at what is an active US military base. having been

0: one of the early runners in qualifying. Van Gisbergen says he wasn't expecting his time to hold up.
1: I thought people would execute a bit better, but as I said, it's just so difficult. There's three or four corners you're seeing for the first time of the day, and it's on your heater. So, yeah, amazing. I guess, yeah, Red Bull Chevy's really good. Just need to get the driver better.
0: Motorsport with CRC's Evapo Rust, now in a new dip basket canister. Hurricanes co-captain Duplessis Kirifi insists their massive margin of victory in the Super Rugby Pacific final is no slight on the Chiefs. The competition's top qualifier's dominant 60-5 win over the second place qualifier in Wellington represents a fourth straight final defeat for the Chiefs. Kirifi says their first title since 2016 is not a representation of the strength of their grand final opponents.
2: I empathise with them to go to four finals and come away second best every single time. There's no two ways about it. That is hard work, and you know, they're a great team.
0: Ryan Fox has carded a 4-over par third round, falling to 7-over overall as the battle of attrition begins to kick in at golf's US Open. Wyndham Clark is 1-over par on the day through 13 holes, but his lead is stretched to 5 from a group of 3 players, which includes world number 1 Scotty Scheffler. At the Football World Cup, Germany have scored an added time winner for a come-from-behind 2-1 victory over Côte d'Ivoire in Toronto. The Netherlands thumped Sweden 5-1 in Houston. The Black Sticks men have secured the bronze medal at Hockey's Nations Cup in South Africa with a 3-1 win over Japan. And Paul Cole has suffered a 3-1 loss in the final at the PSA squash to his season-ending tour finals in Paris. I'm Clay Wilson. That's Newstalk ZB News and Sport with Sanderson Vitamins, online or in-store from Chemist Warehouse nationwide. It's 11:05. 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
6: Met service forecast for all of Aotearoa. Northland, Auckland and Coromandel, cloud increasing with a few showers spreading north. Waikato to Taumarunui and Taupo, including Bay of Plenty. Rain possibly heavy about the mountains, easing towards the evening. Gisborne to Wairarapa, scattered rain spreading north. Taranaki and Taihape to Wellington, rain about the ranges and easing to isolated showers by midday. Nelson and Marlborough, partly cloudy with a few showers in the evening. Canterbury, patchy rain and drizzle. Buller to Fiordland, also Otago and Southland, showers clearing to fine in the Chatham Islands, a shower or two.
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7: It is 11:07. You're with the Sunday Session. Coming up on the show, Piney is at the FIFA World Cup ahead of the All Whites game against Egypt tomorrow in Vancouver. Megan takes us cruising in Alaska, and Joan has a fantastic piece of nonfiction by Jamison T. Firestone.
3: The Sunday Session.
7: It's been described as the most devastating royal biography ever. Entitled by royal historian and biographer Andrew Loney, played a significant role in the downfall of the former Prince Andrew. We talked to Andrew Loney on this show when the book was first released last year, and he told me many details were removed for legal reasons. Now, following the arrest of the former prince in February, the book has been reissued with those details included and additional revelations. I'm delighted to have Andrew Loney back on the show to talk over the updated book and the fate of Andrew Mountbatten-Windsor. Andrew, good morning. Thank you so much for your time.
8: Not at all. Good morning.
7: So at the end of Entitled, the one that we spoke of, the first version, you said it's likely that there will be many more scandals to be exposed, and that has very much been the case. Can you just tell me about this new material? Where has it come from and why can it now be included in the book?
8: Well, I've added 40 pages, which is all I was allowed. It brings the story up to his arrest in February this year. It includes all, well, as much as I can, of the new material from the millions of pages of Epstein papers that have been released. But I also had about 60 people who came to me as a result of the book coming out. And I had about 200,000 words of new material to add. So I've only used a very small part of it. I've got new stuff, for example, on the daughters, on the abuse of charities, on the way he used

0: his role as a trade envoy to make money for himself, and also on his sort of predatory sexual behavior. So there's more of the same, really, plus bringing the story up to date as far as I can and sort of speculating what might be happening in the future, whether he will be charged whether we will get new material. There's about 3 million pages of Epstein material which hasn't been released. We've got victims who are coming forward. We've got clearly the police investigations now in several countries and several police forces. So I can give you another prediction. We're going to get plenty more new material before we next speak.
1: In August last year, that was when we learned that Andrew's relationship with Epstein went on for a lot longer than initially revealed. Was that the beginning of the wheels falling off, do you think?
0: Yes, I think my book coming out in August, I mean, pulling everything together, having all this new testimony, I think what I called loosen the earth. I mean, I have to say the palace didn't do anything. I mean, this would have been a good opportunity for them to discipline him, to do all the things that they've subsequently done. But I think the real game changer was the Epstein papers being released from December. And that showed in black and white exactly what he was doing, sharing confidential information, insider information, commercial and diplomatic, with people who were basically bankrolling him. And I think that was the crucial thing. But it's kind of been building over the autumn period. There was beginning to be heckling of the king. I think that was the decisive factor for him doing something. And clearly we had Virginia Giuffre's own memoir in October, which I think really humanised and brought home actually what was involved here.
1: As a trade envoy, Andrew cost the British taxpayer £15 million in travel and security. How did he use this role to enrich himself?
0: Well, he used it in different ways. He was bringing along his chums on these taxpayer-funded trips, his daughters, Epstein, his business partners, David and Jonathan Rowlands. And he was basically introducing them to people to do business with on these trips, getting the ambassadors to fix meetings, and then taking a cut of the action, a bit of the commission. I mean, there's talk in the hardback of him taking £3.5 million commission for introducing a Greek water company in Kazakhstan. He did a lot in Kazakhstan. He got very close to the leaders there. And so he was kind of working on their behalf, but he was paid to attend events. He saw development opportunities, for example, in Helmand province, which is where over 300 British soldiers had just died, basically trying to win ground there. So he just was very cynically exploiting all the opportunities that he was given, which were meant to be about promoting British trade, to actually promote his own private business interests and those of his chums. And these people, like David Rowlands, were not only paying his debts and those of his wife. Rowlands, I think, paid about £5 million of Fergie's debts, but also lending money to him, which wasn't repaid. Andrew was endorsing them, giving them credibility, introducing them to other members of the royal family. So it was a very neat arrangement. So what the arrangement he had with Epstein, he had actually with several other people.
1: He's also been accused of passing information to foreign powers. Was this within his role as well as the trade envoy?
0: No, absolutely not. I mean, he's broken the Official Secrets Act. He's committed treason. I mean, there's a very clear charge that could be leveled against him. I think the sex trafficking and the malfeasance in public office are not going to be easily charges that will really land him. But the treason is just clear cut. He had no permission to share this information. And this was, anyone else would have been quickly arrested for giving the sort of information he was giving. With the Rowlands, they were buying an Icelandic bank, and he gave them insider information about the deals that were going on, having enlisted that material directly from the British Treasury. In the banking crisis in 2008 with the Royal Bank of Scotland, and they were selling off some of the assets, he was actually passing that information to people who were interested in buying the assets. So, no, I mean, and I think the other bit of the story, which is becoming clearer and clearer, is it's a national security story. One of the new things that I put in the update was a document from American intelligence from January this year, headed Andrew Mountbatten-Windsor Political Corruption, showing how he was working with Russian criminal gangs tied to the Russian intelligence services, and doing so quite knowing who they were. And he argued, I mean, according to the source for this material, as basically a way of getting back at his older brother Charles. There's quite a lot of hostility between the two of them.
1: Nick, look, I couldn't believe that. There was, you write in the book that

0: that that he actually does feel, Andrew does feel, that he is better suited to the role of king than his brother.
1: Yep, absolutely. I mean, and he, when Fergie was going to all the psychics, they all said Charles will die in a skiing accident, William won't be old enough to take the throne, and Andrew will become regent. And he believed that, and Fergie believed that. It's one of the reasons she sort of stuck in there. No, he's a man who's very delusional. I mean, he still doesn't feel that he's in trouble. I mean, he doesn't feel he's going to be charged. He's cocky. He doesn't feel remorseful at all for anything he's done. And is extraordinary, but the man is a sociopath.
0: So, Andrew, let's just quickly go back. We've got the corruption in public office. We've got the potential treason. We've got the sex trafficking. Is this what, post his arrest, is the police looking at all these different areas?
1: Yes, they are. Okay. We've had an intervention from Gordon Brown, the previous prime minister. He's actually done some research. He's asking questions about what these girls that were brought basically sex trafficked to Andrew, why they aren't being kind of chased down. Problem is that, you know, a lot of them were anonymous. They're not given names in the flight logs. They're young Ukrainian models who've gone back to Ukraine. No one knows what's happened to them. I think one of the other problems is a lot of the people who were trafficked to him, there's a woman who was sent to him at Royal Lodge in 2010, who's represented by Brad Edwards, who represented many of the victims. And she doesn't want to go public with this because, you know, she says she'll just be trolled. She's not convinced that the courts are actually sympathetic to these victims of sex trafficking. And that's one of the problems. And there's also a deep suspicion that Andrew has been paying off victims over the last few months. To avoid anyone coming forward. And that was a problem before. Many of the victims had basically come to settlement with the Epstein estate to buy their silence. And many of the lawyers involved in this case, who ostensibly representing victims, are also representing some of the co-conspirators. So it's a pretty murky picture.
0: When would you expect charges to be laid if the police are going to lay any?
1: Well, I don't think charges will be laid. I mean, okay. This is going to be kicked into the long grass. I mean, we're already getting the mood music. It's a very complex story. It's going to take a long time. It probably will be in the next rain, et cetera. The last thing the royal family want is their dirty linen washed in public. We know that from the Paul Burrell trial in 2002. So I think that the most likely scenario is that he will do a midnight flit to Abu Dhabi. That will solve the royal family's problems. And it will be a slightly better life for him than looking out the window in rainy Norfolk.
0: A midnight flit. I like that. Let's talk about Sarah Ferguson. A lot of new revelations about her, about exactly how close her relationship was with Epstein. I was quite also intrigued by her financial benefactors. Were these all romantic relationships or mutually beneficial relationships? Really interesting kind of...
1: Yeah, she had a lot of financial benefactors, as you can imagine, and she normally kind of sweetened the deal with them. So a lot of them were romantic partners as well. I think one of the ones that surprised people was her relationship with P. Diddy, the rapper. But she's always had this great interest in rap music with men of color. And in fact, that relationship with him goes back to the 1990s. So she's vanished. No one knows where she is. There are rumors that she's writing a book, she's negotiating some tell-all interview, or that she's using this as a bit of blackmail to get some sort of pension from the royal family to basically take care of her. And I think there's a big debate going on at the moment between the Prince of Wales and the King about how best to deal with her, whether to keep her inside the tent and buy her silence, or to take the hit prevent her ever blackmailing the royal family again. And that battle is still going on.
0: And, of course, the other big question is what to do with their daughters, because it becomes apparent that they have been brought up to behave in a very similar fashion to their parents.
1: Yeah, absolutely. I mean, the narrative has kind of been presented through their PR people that their innocence and their collateral damage. But the children have been long involved in their parents' business affairs. A lot of the money was funneled through their own bank accounts, money that they can't always explain. They have been using the contacts they built up on their travels with their father when he was a trade envoy to develop their own business careers. Beatrice has managed to make £500,000 in the first year of her new business. They repeatedly pop up in places like the Middle East, appearing to endorse Saudi banks and various charities and things. And, you know, they're an embarrassment to the royal family, because one would hope and expect them to basically take

0: gifts being, for example, given to Eugenie. I mean, one of the great ways that they pass information around and money launder is through art and through property and jewellery.
1: Andrew, everything you told me on the show last year has been proven true. You mentioned you think there'll be more to come when those Epstein papers are released, but what else do you think there is beyond that, more to come that we don't know about yet?
0: Oh, I think it's going to get a lot worse. I think we're going to find a lot of, about Andrew's activities with underage girls. I think we'll get more evidence of the financial misdemeanors of the whole family, the abuse of charity law. There is going to be, I think, bigger questions about the rest of the royal family. I mean, there are rumors that Charles, for example, was involved with Epstein. I certainly know that Prince Edward and his wife knew Epstein and met Epstein. And of course, he was penetrating all the royal families, and Andrew and Sarah were just the means to the big boys. So I think there's a lot more still to come. And the big question hanging over the palace is, why didn't they deal with Andrew sooner? 6 years ago, they were presented with evidence of his wrongdoing, some 33,000 emails highlighting the way he'd abused his position as a trade envoy. And that material wasn't passed to the police. I mean, he wasn't disciplined in any way. And I think the big question now is, what did they know? When did they know it? And why haven't they done anything until literally now?
1: Andrew Loney, lovely to catch up with you. Thank you so much for your time.
0: It's always a pleasure.
1: And that reissued version of Andrew's book, entitled, is in stores now. The panel is up next. It's 21 past 11.
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1: And joining me this morning on the panel we have ZB Wellington Mornings host Nick Mills. Good morning, Nick.
12: Good morning.
1: And we have broadcaster and journalist Wilhelmina O'Keefe. Good morning, Wilhelmina.
12: Good morning.
1: Okay, so today the Greens were going to announce their tax policy at around 2 p.m. this afternoon. We had Chloe Swarbrick all lined up to be on the show at 9:15 this morning, sort of to have a bit of a pre-announcement chat, but she had to pull out just before 9 because it came

0: apparent. Actually, the Greens had put up their policy announcement a couple of days ago and the Herald had found it, which isn't really a good look, is it, Nick? Or is it just an administrative mistake and it could have happened to anyone?
1: Well, it could have happened to anyone, but it seems to always happen to the Greens, doesn't it? And what's coming out is we've heard it all before since the Greens formed. I mean, what's different? Well, by the way, Greens are thinking about taxing the super rich. Wow, that's pretty out there, isn't it? I mean, that's pretty, you know, crazy. I mean, it's just nothing, what I've seen so far, there's nothing new. Maybe she wants to look at it after the public have had a look at it and thought, there's no change here, there's nothing different here. I just don't understand it.
0: Well, I mean, I wasn't so concerned about the fact it got leaked. These things happen. Gosh, we all occasionally post something or send something we're not supposed to, right? We've all been there, done that. But what I was really interested in was we basically said to them, I hadn't seen it, I hadn't read it, I hadn't, you know, it had been embargoed. And we said, look, but you can come on board and get ahead of this and you can talk to us about this policy. It's not, as Nick said, it's not hugely complicated or anything we wouldn't expect from them. And yet Chloe wasn't capable of or feeling confident enough to do that, which I thought was quite interesting. I thought she would easily be able to stand up and go, yep, accidentally leaked in advance, so let's talk about it and get into it.
2: 100%. I feel like unless she was thinking, oh, you know, we really want to wait for that big bang moment later on, which obviously, like you were saying, Nick, it's not really a big bang because a lot of it we already heard before, but I feel like it's a massive missed opportunity to front foot it. Yep, things get leaked, things come out. I'd love to know who was in their IT department who was responsible for clicking upload at the wrong time 2 days early. But when things like that happen, you need to front foot it, you need to take charge of it. So why is she running away from an opportunity to take hold of that narrative and try and control it better than what she has been?
0: Nick, you mentioned that you're not hugely surprised by what's been announced. Neither am I, but actually I was quite pleased to see that it had been refined in comparison to what they released last year when they did sort of their alternative budget, because that was all quite unrealistic. And I look at what they're releasing now and I go, you are thinking a little bit more realistically and how you could potentially work with a coalition partner, which makes sense to me.
1: Without a watchdog body that we've been talking about all week on our show about how everyone can just make these promises and announcements, and we go into the voting booth and we don't have a damn clue whether it can be done or it can't be done. We just got to listen to other political parties tell us it can't be done. Without a watchdog, what do we know? I mean, some of the stuff that the Greens bring out, I quite like. I like the idea of giving some tax relief to the very, very people at the bottom of the scale. I just think that, you know, we should not start taxing people till they earn 12 or 15 or 20,000, get whatever number you decide, you know, let those people get in the workforce and get jobs and get them started. I kind of like that, but there is no change. There's no difference. And, you know, you can polish the old pair of shoes, but sooner or later, they're still the same pair of shoes, aren't they?
0: Was there anything in particular that struck you, Wilhelmina, as an interesting idea or something a bit new or different?
2: I obviously can understand why lots of people will find parts of the policy appealing, especially if they're concerned with inequality, like we're saying. They feel that wealth isn't taxed fairly. You know, those people who are really doing it tough, it's a cost of living crisis. This is at the forefront of everyone's minds. But for me, I'm concerned that it disincentivizes growth and investment. I'm a business owner. I'm a sole trader. I'll be the first to say that I'm not making squillions. I don't have loads of investments everywhere, but I'm definitely doing much better financially than when I was working full-time for someone else. I've also worked harder than I ever have, so I feel like I've earned that, but seeing some of the changes, especially at the upper echelon, the higher tax brackets, you know, up to a 45% tax rate, for me, it just feels like a bit of a penalty for that really hardcore hustle. And I'm not saying, I mean, obviously I understand, you know, the gazillionaires out there, the ones who are doing really well, look, I can kind of understand that, but there are people who are doing well, but in that mid-range. And I just feel like it makes me not want to hustle as hard.
0: Nick, I noticed.
1: It makes me want to hustle harder because I want to get to that. I mean, I'm a million miles from that. But I get that nobody wants to hurt the super rich, but the super rich have hurt a lot of people to get to become super rich. Let's be really honest about it. And if you're super rich, I'm talking billionaires. I'm not talking about 10 million in the bank. I'm talking people that have got, you know, 50 or 80 or 100 million in the bank. You know, if they can help our society a bit better now,

0: I would have thought any decent person in New Zealand would understand that's a good thing.
1: Guys, I'd love to talk about. Oh, sorry, we wanted to comment, Wilhelmina.
2: I was just going to say, like, I'm talking more the people who are working really hard, who are earning above 160. Maybe they're on 200. Maybe they're on 250. They've done really well for themselves, and I just feel like they're the ones who are going to not be incentivized to work any harder than that. You know, you may as well round it down to 160.
0: I'm miles away from that. I'm talking if you're earning, you know, 780 to 900,000 a year in a job, or you've got a company that's making 10 million a year or something. You know, I'm miles ahead of that.
2: I'm definitely miles away from that too.
1: I think we can agree.
0: You know what I mean? My thoughts.
1: We're all in the same boat. Yeah, okay. Hey guys, I'd love to talk to you about National's annual conference, which is taking place at the moment. And Simeon Brown has sort of hit the headlines because he gave this sort of lovely analogy about what the coalition dynamics are really like. And he kind of indirectly compared National as being sort of the mum and dad, and their coalition partners as being distracting children, and how it's mum and dad who are really sort of running the household and keeping things afloat, getting on very well with both of them, even though they don't necessarily get on well with each other and things. And this is all a message to New Zealand. It's very simple to, you know, giving your vote to anyone else won't help deliver a national government. But I would suggest when you put an analogy out like that, you could possibly turn around, Wilhelmina, and say, but mum and dad, you're allowed to set the rules. You can set the boundaries. You might be responsible for allowing the children to behave the way they are. Maybe you should have, you know, dealt with it better.
2: Maybe they gave them too much leeway, too much. There weren't enough rules in the house to keep them in line, and perhaps they're maybe taking advantage a little bit. It seems like a bit of a panicked comment to me. I don't know. I mean, they've still got to actually work together for the next, you know, couple of months. But they've obviously been polling not that great. And I feel like it's a little bit of a panic station to go, you know, your vote for ACT in New Zealand First is not a vote for National, just vote for us. So it gives me a sense of concern I'm picking up.
1: I mean, expect this at this time of, you know, we expect 100%. This at this sort of point in the campaign. And look, we're going to hear it from, you know, the other parties who are having their annual conferences next weekend and things. But we do have 10 weeks left of the House to sit, and there is so much to pass. There is so much to deal with, isn't there, Nick? They need to be able to get on and get this done.
0: Look, there was going to be a time when the gauntlet went down. I thought it was a couple of weeks ago. Nicola Willis was on our show, and she was going on and on about New Zealand First. You know, and if you really want stable government, vote for us. We're going to be the thing. You know what? So many people ring up on a talkback show and say, well, MMP screwed this, or MMP's great for this. This is your opportunity. Really, if you like the left-hand side, vote Labour. If you like the right-hand side, vote National. And then you might have some sort of, it has to be sort of a clearer vision at the moment. And the whole not trusting New Zealand First, I mean, there's not too many New Zealanders, apart from that 7% or 8% or 9%, whatever poll you want to listen to, actually do trust New Zealand First, or do trust what Winston Peters is going to do, because we've learnt to understand that he can change his mind on a whim.
1: It's an easy target, isn't it, Wilhelmina? With New Zealand First and Winston and that.
2: Definitely. He's the volatile character in Parliament. You never know what he's going to do next, and you throw something out and he will always bark back. So he is definitely 100% an easy target. And like you say, you never know what. The only thing certain, I think, with him is actually uncertainty in terms of what he's actually going to do next.
0: I'm a bit confused that you haven't mentioned the rugby. Neither of you have mentioned the rugby. You know, if Auckland had won. Let me finish. If Auckland had won, we would have started the show with that. You know what I mean? Wellington don't win, they demolish, and we don't even talk about it.
1: I'm sorry. I'm feeling
0: a little bit
1: irate. No, I would like to apologise, but I'm going to send you a photograph of my notes, because you know what is at the top of the page? Congratulations, Nick, on the Hurricanes' victory last night. That is the first thing on the top of the panel page, and I just completely...
2: Oh, no.
1: I'm so sorry. Didn't they do? They played beautifully. They did so well.
0: I'm going to send you a photo of a year right Tui ads back to you when you send it to me.
1: I promise you.
2: What a game, though. Oh, my goodness. Wow.
1: That's it, Wilhelmina. Keep going.
2: What a game.
1: Keep going.
2: Keep going. Here we go. Don't worry, Nick. Yeah. What a game. Honestly, wow. Completely not what I expect to see in a final, but they did phenomenally.
1: Look, Nick, I do apologise.
0: There's a parade going on right now. There's a parade going on right now, and I can't get to it because I'm doing your show. How important are you?
1: I did say

0: me this morning, do you think they'll have a street parade? But there it is. I love it. No, they were brilliant, Nick. And thank you so much for bringing it up, because they are worth another mention. And we will talk about it again with Piney in just a moment. Thank you so much, Wilhelmina and Wilhelmina O'Keefe and Nick Mills. It is 25 to 12.
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11: The Nick Scali half-yearly clearance ends Sunday with everything reduced across the entire Nick Scali range. Everything is reduced during the half-yearly clearance. In Sunday at Nick Scali, Wairau Park, Mount Wellington and St. Luke's.
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0: It is time to talk sport with Jason Pine. He joins me now. Good morning.
13: Good morning.
0: Of course, you're in Vancouver for the All Whites, remaining two FIFA World Cup matches. Hopefully not their last. Their next match is tomorrow, 1 p.m. versus Egypt, which is very exciting. We really should start, though, if you do not mind, by talking about your Hurricanes.
13: I don't mind at all. No, I'm pleased that you've led us down this path. The time difference
0: the floor
13: with Vancouver.
0: Is yours.
13: Thank you. The time difference with Vancouver is it's 19 hours, but the other way. So it was midnight when this game kicked off in Vancouver last night. So there was me trying to find access to a broadcast, and I landed on our wonderful News Talk ZB Sport radio commentary featuring Elliot Smith, Ross Bond, and Matt Buck. And I tell you what, Francesca, I lay there in my hotel room in Vancouver and absolutely loved it.
0: Oh.
13: Happy as can be. And I drifted in and out. I'd been up for a little while and a little bit of sort of, you know, jet fatigue, should we call it that, was still sitting in. But, I mean, what a performance. And I've had a look at the highlights, you know, subsequently to this and read all the reports. Just a brilliant performance from the Hurricanes. So, look, I don't want to luxuriate into too much, but I will do that this afternoon on Weekend Sport for patches of the show. Also, the wider picture, of course, is the All Blacks.
0: Yes.
13: They get named tomorrow. And who has played their way in? Who might be perhaps in doubt? Are there any bolters coming? So we'll talk about that after one. Plus, of course, Clark Laidlaw's on the show. As Nick Mills just mentioned, they're having a celebration event at the moment in Wellington. So Clark's going to join us after one with his reflections. And, of course, being at the World Cup, very lucky, very privileged to be here. So plenty of World Cup content after 2 o'clock on the show today as we look ahead to Egypt tomorrow.
0: What are your expectations for the game tomorrow?
13: They're high. They're high. I think New Zealand can win the game. I honestly, after watching them draw with Iran the other day,

0: I was filled with a couple of things. Pride was one, very proud of watching them play the way they did, but also optimism that, you know, just because we're the lowest ranked team at this tournament, it actually doesn't matter on a one-off occasion like these games are. So I have, I'm a bit nervous, I will admit I am a bit nervous, but more excited than anything to see our boys go out there tomorrow and really foot it with another one of the big dogs, and who knows.
1: It'll be a bit different from games that you normally get to watch. They probably won't let you stroll along the sideline, will they, Piney?
0: I don't think so. No, I don't think I have that sort of access. At the moment, I know that I'm going to be allowed inside the gates. Quite how much further, I don't know. But no, I don't think I'll be pitch side for this one, Francesca.
1: We should also mention, I don't know if you've been able to keep an eye on it, but the Black Caps versus England, that is going a lot better than the first test.
0: Amazing. I was able to keep an eye on this. It was just brilliant. I mean, they need 5 wickets on the final day to square the series, and you'd have to think they'll get them. England won't get the runs, too many of them to get. I think Joe Root might still be in, isn't he? So he's the only little fly in this ointment. If they can get him out, they should be able to run through the lower order, and all of a sudden we're 1-1 with 1 test to play. So good on the Black Caps for bouncing back from the defeat at Lords, and also the departure of Kane Williamson, who would have thought.
1: Yeah, and the Warriors play the Cowboys this afternoon at One New Zealand Stadium. A few injuries, a bit of a concern, isn't it?
0: Yeah, they are. But there's always been a next man up mentality at the Warriors, particularly this year, and often, and it happened last year too. I remember you and I talked about this, that when a player came back from injury and went back into the team, it was a little bit unfair on the bloke who took their place because they'd done so well. And then it didn't always work out that when the first choice guy came back, that it was a better result. So long-winded way of saying that I think they'll be okay. Under the roof in Christchurch, massive crowd incoming. I expect that they would beat the Cowboys this afternoon. What, 4 o'clock? It's another one here. It's 9 o'clock at night. So my time zones are just all over the place, Francesca. I don't know what day it is. I don't know what sport I'm watching, but it's great fun.
1: I hope you've got 2 watches on the go. Thank you so much, Piney. Piney will be back at midday, and you need to keep listening actually to our show, Piney, because Megan has some wonderful tips on what you could be doing in Vancouver while you're there at the Footy World Cup that's coming up next. Hey, look, I just want to say very quickly, when I was doing Early Edition a couple of weeks ago, I was saying that I'd probably get into the FIFA World Cup when we've reduced the teams a little bit. And I think it was Nicola who texted me and said, Francesca, have you seen the Norwegian team photo? It is so good. You've got to check it out. That's who I'm supporting. So I went and had a look, and it is. It's literally the Norwegian team. They're all dressed as Vikings in a fjord. It's amazing. But I don't know if you've been on social media. Have you seen all the viral Viking rowing videos that are now out? So they're doing it in the stadiums. They all do this Viking row together. The Norwegian parliament is doing a Viking row. There are videos of people coming up escalators in their outfits, rowing like Vikings. They really have taken it to an extent, which I'm absolutely loving. So I too might be after the All Whites behind the Norwegian team. It is 17 to 12.
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4: Joining me is Megan Singleton, blogger at large.com. Good morning.
6: Good morning.
4: You're pretty familiar with Vancouver, aren't you?
6: Well, I'm more familiar with using it as a bouncing off place for cruising, actually. But I have noted that Piney's probably roaming through the fantastically sounding Fan Festival area, which they built a special hub kind of base for, to just watch the games for free. They spent $225 million New Zealand dollars to build this amphitheatre, which is just for all the fans to watch the games. How cool is that? Because we've got, obviously, tomorrow afternoon and then next Saturday afternoon, the Kiwis will be playing Belgium. So that'll be fun.
4: But you're right. Vancouver is very much a popular cruise port, isn't it?
6: Yeah. And the good thing is for us, Air New Zealand flies there 7 days a week. And here's another good thing. You can actually fly it directly from Auckland to Vancouver and clear US immigration. So that means that any flight you then take out of Vancouver into the US, you're just traveling like a domestic traveler. So if you hate LAX and you hate the sound of San Francisco airports or whatever, just go straight into Vancouver. It's actually something that Air Canada have been touting for ages, although they're not flying direct at the moment. They're seasonal, but you can do it with Air New Zealand as well. I thought that was quite cool and quite a time saver for us Kiwis. But anyway, onto the cruising. I've always said, if you've got one cruise in you, make it Alaska. It was the most astonishing cruise I've ever been on. And you'll tootle up past islands and fjords. You'll go into the inside passage where there's most enormous ice glaciers. And if you're lucky, you might catch it carving. And they carve house-sized chunks of ice. In fact, I was just Googling the tsunami created by it, because when I was there, it did do that, and it went off like a rifle shot. And there were kayakers around the base of it. I'm like, shoot, get out of there. We're on the cruise ship watching you, and you're like riding this huge wave that just came off from an ice calve. But what you'll see from cruising in Alaska is the humpback whales and the orca, and then you'll get onto the land and you'll see bears and the bald eagles, and you could take a heli tour and go husky sledding, or up to a salmon farm where we watched these salmon jumping up the river right into the mouths of the black bears that were standing there waiting to eat them up.
4: Oh no, so it sounds to me like if I was going to do a cruise, that would be the one I would do. I completely agree with you. You'll be able to find more at blogger@large.com.
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0: Joe McKenzie, head book buyer at Wickles, joins me now. Good morning.
1: Morning.
0: Okay, what have you got for us today?
1: My first book is by a woman called Lisa C, who is a fantastic writer of historical fiction. And probably her favourite book of mine was one called The Island of Sea Women, which some listeners might remember from a few years ago. And her new one is set in Los Angeles in the 1870s. And it follows the story of three women from China all arrived in America under different circumstances. A couple of them are young women. One of them's been sent to America to become the second wife of a wealthy man. One of them's been sold by her father into prostitution because the family back in China are dirt poor and they need to sell her to make some money. And the third voice is told from a woman in her 80s who's reflecting back on the life that she lived in LA at that time and knew both of those two young women and became friends with them. And it's a story about being thousands of miles away from home and being a very, very small immigrant community in what was then a tiny little town, Los Angeles. And it builds towards a true event which happened in 1871, I think, when the locals, the white people and the Latinos, rounded up every Chinese person they could find and committed this appalling massacre, which has gone down in LA and American history as being one of the most awful things that happened there. And what Lisa C's done with this book is she's backed it up with actual historical accounts and some extraordinary photos, including photos of LA as it was at that time, as just such a tiny little settlement. I thought it was fascinating.
0: Okay, it sounds it. Another book which appeals to me is Rules of Lie by Jamison T. Firestone.
1: This is extraordinary. I read a lot of books, and this one just socked me in the eyes, and I couldn't believe what I was reading. Jamison Firestone was a young American lawyer. He had a quite extraordinary upbringing. His father was a drug-addicted multimillionaire who ran, I think, what was the most expensive brothel in Manhattan. And Jamison grew up in that environment, which for most of us would be highly unusual. But he needed to get out, and he got a law degree and decided to go to the USSR just as it was starting to implode and as Gorbachev came to power. And he was the first foreigner to set up a law firm, a foreign law firm in Russia, what as it then became. And he was there through the years under Putin, and he was witness to some of simply the most extraordinary state-sponsored corruption and theft and sabotage and appalling behaviour that you can possibly imagine. And it's just eye-opening to read about it. I will just give a little bit of a teaser and say that in this book there is the story of a scam which a couple of people perpetrated on IKEA, and it is literally unbelievable. Some people listening will be familiar with the books of Bill Browder,
0: yes,
1: which you might also
0: yes.
1: have. Yeah, I thought you might have. Yeah.
0: Red Notice and Freezing Orders, aren't they?
1: Correct, think, yeah. Yes, that's right. And if you read those and loved them, and if you did, how could you not, then you need to read this book because it's kind of parallel through the same years. And in fact, this author interacts with Bill Browder and with the whole Sergei Magnitsky thing and Navalny, which people who are familiar with all of this will know those names. Honestly, I couldn't put it down. It is the most riveting nonfiction book I've read for a long time.
0: Okay, it is on the list. Thank you so much, Joan. Those two books there were Daughters of the Sun and Moon by Lisa C and Rules of Lies by Jamison Firestone. Thanks, Joan.
1: See you next week.
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4: Thank you so much for joining us this morning on the Sunday session. Thank you to Kerry for producing the show. Jason Pine is up next at midday. He is coming to you live from Vancouver, of course, where the All Whites are going to be playing their game against Egypt tomorrow. Another exciting day for football fans. Next week on the show, really interesting guest for you. His name is Justin Zoras, and he is a Canadian director. He's coming to New Zealand for the Dock Edge Film Festival, which is kicking off pretty soon. DockEdge.nz is where you need to go to get your head around the program. So many films. But he has made this beautiful short film about a bookshop in Nova Scotia, which stays open at night for those wanderers and those people who just need somewhere to go. It's a gorgeous story. Can't wait to talk to him about it. Enjoy the rest of your Sunday. Have a great day. I'll see you next week. Take care.

0: 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New must-watch shows on TVNZ Plus. The Unicorn, a comedy about a widowed dad discovering that kindness, emotional maturity, and basic communication make you extremely hot and desirable. And the drama some people are saying is better than Broadchurch, Under Salt Marsh, a devastating crime shatters a tight-knit Welsh community where everyone's hiding something, including the marsh itself. So while The Unicorn helps restore your faith in people, Under Salt Marsh does its best to destroy it, and they're both streaming on TVNZ+.
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2: 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Mike Hosking, Marcus Lush, Matt Heath, Tyler Adams, all the names you can trust. 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
3: It's 12 midday. I'm Sandy Hodge. National says KiwiSaver will be compulsory if they're re-elected, promising a dramatic shake-up of the country's retirement scheme. Leader Chris Luxon announced the policy at the party's annual conference this morning. Political reporter Ethan Griffiths is there.
4: Under National's proposal, KiwiSaver would be compulsory for all workers by 2028, with all newborns automatically enrolled from 2027 and given $1,500. It pairs with the party's previous announcement to raise minimum contributions to 12% by 2032, 6% each from the employer and employee.
3: National is also promising to pay a government contribution to a parent's KiwiSaver while they're on paid parental leave.
5: Too often is the parent taking time out, usually the mum, whose retirement savings fall behind and never quite catch up. And I just don't think that's acceptable.
3: The Greens are promising to tackle corporate greed and address inequalities this election with a revamped tax system. The party's unveiled a suite of proposals, including new super-rich inheritance and gift taxes, a higher tax rate for big corporates, and a new levy on our four main banks. There's also a plan to income tax rates, giving anyone earning under $160,000 a tax cut. Co-leader Marama Davidson says Aotearoa is the richest it's ever been, with enough money for everyone to thrive.
6: The riches of our large economy are not being shared properly. The system has been rigged over successive governments to prevent the resources going to where they are needed.
3: Peace talks between the US and Iran are set to go ahead despite Israel's continued attacks in southern Lebanon and the Strait of Hormuz being closed. Iran's announced the waterway is shut to tanker traffic due to continued IDF operations in Lebanon breaching its peace deal with the US. However, the US says the strait is still open and delegates will meet with Iran officials in Switzerland for further discussions. US Vice President J.D. Vance says they're working to clear up any confusion.
7: Things are going well, but of course we're going to verify all of this. And that's the thing that a lot of the criticisms of the deal have really underappreciated, is that the United States has all the cards.
3: The Warriors are making history in Christchurch, bringing rugby league to the new 1NZ Stadium for the first time. They're taking on the North Queensland Cowboys at 4pm. More than 1,000 Warriors fans will be marching down Cashel Street with flags, drums and chants from 3pm. Warrior Nation founder Richie Morgan says everyone is loud, proud and excited to be in the city.
8: We are all one family. That's what it's always about, the people. And we just want everyone to have a bloody good time. Bring your flags, bring your banners, bring your voice, bring your energy. Don't be shy. Not the place to be shy.
3: Hopes food manufacturers will tighten up their safety measures after metal was found in some products. New Zealand Food Safety has revealed its largest recall last year involved 27 items being recalled after fragments were found in peanut ingredients. It says part of a worn sieve broke off into food. New Zealand Food Safety Deputy Director General Vincent Arbuckle says it's a wake-up call.
9: There were definitely learnings for that company in Brazil, and they made changes. There's lessons in it for importers who bring those products into New Zealand.
10: And to News Talk ZB Sports, good afternoon. Hurricanes coach Clark Laidlaw hopes some of their Super Rugby Championship winning players are rewarded with higher honours for the first time. The celebrations continue today with a ceremony currently taking place on the Wellington waterfront. Ahead of tomorrow's All Blacks squad naming, Laidlaw says the Hurricanes players have made their mark.
11: We've done everything we can around the performance for the Hurricanes. It'll depend how Rens wants to play the game and what he's looking for in each individual, but we've certainly got a lot of good players that are playing some of their best rugby, so yeah, I'm sure the selection will go some of the boys' way.
10: International rugby coverage with Access Solutions celebrating 25 years in business. Shinnecock Hills is well and truly having its say on day three at golf's US Open. Just five players are left with under par scores overall, one of those being Scotty Scheffler. The world number one has moved into a four-way tie for second at one under. That quartet, seven shots adrift of runaway leader Wyndham Clark.